0: thanks to massive solar farms, wind farms, and of course hydro.
1: To sport, and France is the first team into the semi-finals of the Men's Soccer World Cup after a clinical 2-0 win over Morocco in their quarter-final. ABC Sports' Amanda Shalala reports from Boston.
2: After failing to find their feet in the first half, Le Bleu burst to life in the second. Making up for his missed penalty earlier in the game, Kylian Mbappe, the French captain, scored a beautiful goal, his eighth of the tournament, to take him level with Golden Boot leader Lionel Messi. Ousmane Dembele then made it 2-0. And after that, it was all France, wrapping up another impressive victory, going through to the semi-finals where they'll face either Spain or Belgium.
1: To the weather now, for the state, isolated showers developing in the north and west. For Melbourne, mostly sunny, a top today of 15. It's 7 degrees. ABC News.
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6: Mornings with Mary Guerin, filling in for Raph Epstein.
8: I am indeed. Thank you very much for joining me here on 774 ABC Melbourne. Now, stay tuned, because the CEO of Telstra, Vicky Brady, she was on holidays, overseas holidays. She cancelled that. She turned around. She's back in the country, and she's facing the cameras at 10:30. So stay tuned for that. You will hear it live. We will bring that to you. And I'd love to hear your thoughts about that, what you hear, what you would like her to answer. 1300 222 774 is the number to call. So stay tuned for that. Also coming up very soon, what a week it has been. Supposed to be school holidays, supposed to be quiet, right? Not on the news front. What got you thinking this week? Was it Pam the Bird on the Balti? I'd love to hear your thoughts about that. 1300 222 774. Was it indeed Telstra's big fail? And what do you think they should have been doing differently? The Indian PM in Melbourne last night. Maybe it was the state of origin. Tell me what grabbed you. 1300 222 774, because we are wrapping it all up here with the wrap.
9: Wrap. It's a wrap.
10: I want a peanut butter and jam sandwich and a glass of milk, or I'm not coming down.
11: No, you can wrap it.
12: It's a chance to stick two fingers up to the entire establishment.
13: Shag, marry, date. Kylie Minogue, Nicole Kidman, or Rhonda Birchmore?
14: That's a wrap.
15: Kylie, clearly. All of the above.
16: Is this essentially Telstra's version of Y2K?
17: I wouldn't say it's a Y2K issue.
18: There's no way to wrap this up in 5 minutes.
8: Oh, you heard some terrible reminders of this week. Something that I'm sure Anthony Albanese in there, yes, how could I have forgotten the Shag, Marry, Date podcast as well, was just this week. Joining me now to discuss all of this is Tony Barry from the pollster company Redbridge and former Deputy State Director of the Liberal Party. Hi, Tony.
19: Good morning, Mary.
8: And Jesse McCrone as well, Managing Partner of FMRS Advisory and former Senior Advisor to the Premier, Daniel Andrews. How are you,
3: yeah,
8: Jesse?
3: Good. How are you?
8: Good, thank you. Can't believe all this has happened this week. As I said, 10:30 is when, if you stay tuned, you will hear live from the CEO of Telstra. It's the first time we've seen and heard from her since the disruption this week, Vicky Brady. What do you make of it, Jesse?
3: I think it's good that Vicky Brady will stand up and give an account. I think the CFO will be very pleased that she's back. he's been fronting a fair bit of it. I think it's been interesting, the response to this versus that of Optus, and there's a couple of points I'd make about that. First is the importance of good corporate relations, ensuring that the government is well informed and well ahead of things, and how that has played out differently, I think, for Telstra versus Optus.
8: Well, if they didn't make a blueprint for how to deal with that situation
3: indeed
8: at the time, surely heads would roll.
3: But I think that the expectations for this sort of stuff are moving, and I'd be interested in Tony's views on that and just in terms of whether it comes up in your groups. But I do think the more disruptions that happen, the less the community seems outraged by them. So Telstra are being assisted somewhat in the front running of this issue. Not that they were specifically the same, but in the front running of the Optus meltdown has dulled the impact for Telstra on this a little.
8: Sorry to interrupt your response, yeah. Tony, but wouldn't that have just depended on the outcome, though, if there had been medical outcomes?
3: Oh, no, I agree with that as well. That certainly the impact of the Optus one was far more dire. But I still think that the more cyber attacks, like the first time we see a bank go down for a cyber attack, all hell will break loose. Mm. The second time, I think people will be a little less frightened about it.
8: Tony?
11: Yeah, I think the interesting thing, and people are rather forgiving of technology these days and business in general. The interesting thing to me is we did a poll recently about, you know, do you trust the following professions to do the right thing by you, people like you? And obviously nurses were the highest. I'm pretty sure pollsters were second, but I can't remember the details there, teachers and so forth. Down the bottom end were politicians and CEOs of big business, which was around net minus 60. That's trust to do the right thing by you. Then we asked a different question, a version of the same. How do you rate their competency in how they do their jobs? And politicians were still around net minus 40, but CEOs of big business were net plus 20, net plus 30. So they don't trust them to do the right thing because they think they're sort of out for profits for shareholders, which is not a bad thing. But they think they're actually very good at their job. And this is sort of part of the problem for government these days. In deeper research that we do, it's not that, yes, there is frustration with the political class and their sense of lack of delivery, but they look at big business and they see the amazing things you can do. You know, I can order, you know, while talking to you, I can order an Uber to pick me up. I can order Woolworths home delivery and I can, you know, order something, Qantas flights tonight. So you can do all these amazing things instantly and it works. Business just works. And so they rate business for that. But then they look at government and they're like, well, I'm still trying to get, you know, the state revenue office to reply to an 18-month overdue complaint.
3: Yeah, and I tell you what, they still don't vote for IT changes in government.
11: Yeah.
8: Well, that's interesting because the communications minister, Annika Wells, actually said outright that telcos are the least trusted industry, which made my antenna rise, partly because journalists are generally right down there as well. whereas your polling is saying they trust business, but the telco industry itself, do you agree with Annika Wells with that assessment?
11: No. They actually rate most big businesses highly, including telcos, because, you know, the amazing things that you can do on your phone. Mm. And, you know, I saw, you know, I know you're a New South Welsh person and follow rugby league, and I'm a Queenslander and still recovering from...
8: We can talk later, Tony.
11: But, you know, there was this great interview with Matty Johns and he said that, you know, Lachlan Murdoch back in 1996 when Super League, he sort of walked and everybody had those big brick Nokia phones and he said one day you'll be streaming footy games on this phone. And Matty Johns and these guys, well, this Lachlan Murdoch, he's lost his mind. You know, there's no such thing. So, yeah, people think technology is amazing these days. So, and yes, they don't trust big business to do the right thing by them, but they trust their competency.
8: Mm. Let's have a listen, for people who didn't catch that quote from Annika Wells. This is what she said about telcos needing to improve their systems.
14: There is a reason that telcos are the least trusted industry in Australia. It's days like today. It is on all telcos to improve their systems to make sure that Australians can rely upon them when they need them most.
8: So is the future for the government there deflect, or, you know, how will governments be, though?
3: Yeah, I think Minister Wells is doing a great job on responding to this. I think that the government shouldn't act beyond what it knows, and I think she's been very good both in the Optus and in the Telstra example of walking through what she does know, what she can tell you, and pressuring the company to come clean. Like, frankly, that is most of what the government should do in a crisis like this, and then look at things that need to change to prevent it happening. Mm. I think that she is right in particular to sort of point to the fact that there have been ongoing issues with telcos and they should be aware of those and acting ahead of something like this happening in the future. I'd also say that she came off leave arguably faster than the Telstra.
8: Oh, well, I'm not sure if she had to come from overseas, that's true, but
3: she
8: I think
3: immediately off leave.
8: Yes, she's had her issues about accountability. This is true, and Annika Wells has certainly learnt her lessons. This on text, I would trust Telstra before politicians. So that's going to get into your into your feedback as well, potentially, Tony. I just, you're with the rap. Tell us what you think we're missing here about anything we're talking about. Tony Barry and Desi McCrone are here with you. But 1300 222 774 is the number to call to tell us what you are taking from this. Let's pause for a moment here because I want us to gather our thoughts and you also lean in as well about what you thought about what Anthony Albanese was doing on a podcast this week.
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8: And it is The Wrap. Tell us your biggest stories of the week, 1300 222 774. We're going to do it again. This week, the PM was forced to apologise for playing what I just can't believe he played, Shag, Marry, Date, on a podcast. For anyone lucky enough to have missed it, this is, unfortunately for you, a reminder about what Anthony Albanese said.
13: Shag, Marry, Date. Kylie Minogue, Nicole Kidman or Rhonda Birchmore?
15: I've just got married. I'm only 6 months in.
13: But if it goes tits up, let's just pretend.
15: Oh, Kylie, clearly.
13: You'd marry Kylie. And Shagger and Data?
15: All of the above.
13: All right, it's a triple.
15: She's terrific.
13: All right, that's fair.
8: This is not a partisan comment from me, but I just can't believe that a media advisor would have him wander in and not be prepared for that. He had the perfect answer, didn't he, Tony? I've just been married.
11: Yeah. But also, it's hard to believe that someone of his experience and undoubted skill, he's Prime Minister, would make such an error. I mean, I have sympathy for anyone, you know, broadcasters who do, what, 3 hours a day, 15 hours a week, they're always going to make a mistake. And it's amazing they don't make more. But, geez, I mean, even despite all his airtime, that was a doozy, I thought.
3: Yeah, I'm going to try and play the middle here. I think it is really hard, and I don't want to be the person, as Bill Shorten said earlier in this week, being a shop steward for politicians, but I will say there is this ongoing pressure to be more authentic, to say things off the cuff, to not listen to your media advisor, to engage on these new platforms, to be online. Now, online and on and new platforms like podcasts, they are deliberately unscripted, authentic. Yeah. They're supposed to be amusing. I'm not necessarily saying he should have said it. I think there was probably a better way to pivot by saying, frankly, no one wants to hear about the sex life of the Prime Minister. Like, they do not.
8: Is there ever a circumstance, 1300 222 774, where you want to hear any politician of any stripe, of any time,
3: no,
8: past or present, to talk about any relations, no, that they may be having?
3: No, I 100% agree with that. And I don't think we need polling to tell us that. And however, I will say it is a challenging sort of these counter advice of be unscripted, let go a little bit, loosen the reins, and then, oh my God, I can't believe a media advisor didn't tell him not to say that. I find that a challenging circle.
8: Exactly. It goes to that interesting nexus that we've got where they're trying to change gears, as it were, to be on. That was a podcast called Bush Deep. It's, Tony, are they so powerful, these podcasts? I'm not talking necessarily just about that one, but across the whole range of the landscape. Are they that important to politicians? We've seen what happens in the States, of course. It's not the same here. What are the lessons you think we can learn from 2026? Because it's not even last year or the year before. What are we looking at with this landscape?
3: Yeah, declare your conflict here too as well.
8: Oh,
3: your
8: yes,
3: all-powerful
8: yes,
3: podcast.
11: Yeah, the Australia's favourite political podcast.
8: Do you do this game with Barry Cassidy?
11: Yeah, yeah. No, it's hugely important because, look, not so much our podcast because it's politically engaged people, but getting into those vertical platforms, you know, so a sports one would be a fantastic one to get in. You know, podcasts or other platforms that is harder to reach audiences. So it might be Gen Z that, you know, don't typically watch ABC News, for example. That's the sort of audience that you want to reach to. And so, yeah, I mean, as Jesse said, it's a great strategy to do, and you have to do it. And authenticity, there's a huge reward for authenticity from politicians these days. And indeed, in some of our polling for Pauline Hanson, it's not my kind of authenticity, but about 15% of her vote is just because she is seen as authentic, someone who, even if I don't agree with her, she speaks her mind. So I think Albanese and his team recognise that, and they're trying to tap into those various platforms. It was just one of those terribly unfortunate, odd mistakes for him to make.
8: Mm. Well, on text, we've got a few different opinions. Jules from Frankston says PM should not have gone on such a basic bogan podcast. That is the view of Jules. But then someone else says, look, what a world when a member of the press, podcaster or not, feels it's a respectful question. We can't have that. But also, surely it was just lighthearted. That came in as well. So maybe you're right, Julie.
3: Yeah, I think that the thing about podcasts as well is that they're so protective of their listenership and they have the stats to back up what kind of content their listenership wants. Yep. Like those questions will be based on what their listeners want.
11: And they've got parasocial relationships with their audience.
3: Yeah,
11: you know,
3: they
11: their audience love them. I mean, you know, you've got Joe Rogan in the United States and so forth, but, you know, they almost developed this relationship. And Carl Stefanovic is doing the same thing. Like, I'm the only one you can trust.
3: Yeah.
11: You can't trust. They actually crap on their own industry. Like, you can't trust mainstream media.
3: Even though I've been in it for 30 years.
11: Yeah, I'm the only one who tells you the truth.
3: Yeah.
8: You can trust us here on 774 ABC Melbourne. This is The Wrap and you are on Mornings. Mary Guerin filling in for Raf just for the day. Paul, you have called in from Elwood. What did you want to say?
20: Oh, well, first of all, Mary, two things. Just on the question of the Telstra and all that. Look, we live in a very civilised, lucky world, I think, and 99.9% of the time things work. But I think as we've seeded, the world's seeded over to digital business, both in government and the commercial and, you know, the general retail world over the past 15 to 20 years, I think it's just a question of unpacking the social licence and responsibility of the big corporations, and I think they're aware of it. And on Albo, look, I think it depends on who it was. If it was the late RJ Hawke, Bob Hawke, no one would have blinked an eyelid. Maybe if it was Tony Abbott, you know, there would have been people up in arms. I think it just depends on, you know, who said it. But if it was Bob Hawke, none of us would have been surprised. You know?
8: That's a fair call, Paul, don't you reckon?
11: Well,
8: Paul
11: he didn't
8: is
11: do
8: right.
11: it hypothetically, Bob Hawke. He did in reality. But I think in terms of, you know, I think back to Tony Abbott in this studio.
3: Yeah, I was going to raise this.
11: He winked at John Fain, which he got smashed for. And I think...
3: Why did he wink?
11: There was
3: because
11: a caller
3: called in and said that they were, I understand, a sex worker. That's what they were,
8: a
3: sex phone
8: operator. I remember.
3: And he did the weirdest wink.
11: Yep.
3: Face slowed down.
8: These cameras in radio studios.
3: Yeah,
8: but
3: really lent into that.
11: Look, I can tell you, and I'm not always the greatest defender of Tony, but I have seen that wink in person. Like, he just does it. That is actually something he commonly does, and it's not always in a... In a bad way. It's just he actually frequently does it. But he also said once about Fiona Scott, who was a Liberal candidate,
3: she has
11: a certain sex appeal.
3: Yeah.
11: And he got brutalised for that. I think far worse than Albanese. It's not so much that Albanese made, you know, a very regrettable mistake. And as I said, I got some sympathy for people who do lots and lots of broadcasting because they will make mistakes. But I find the double standards in the treatment of these people quite
3: I do just want to say, Tony Abbott reduced the reason you should vote for Fiona Scott down to a sex appeal. Like, that is a slightly different thing to, I think Kylie Minogue's so great, I'd do any of these three things.
11: I think Albanese was worse. I mean,
3: that's her future boss.
11: Sorry?
3: This is Tony Abbott is saying of a future employee.
11: Yeah.
3: I think you have sex appeal in her job interview.
11: He actually listed attributes of a member of parliament, and then he sort of said, P.S., the sex appeal, which...
8: But what's going to get the headlines there, Tony?
11: Look, again, I think the same sort of leeway should have been given to Abbott on those comments that was, you know, given to
3: I think
11: Albanese.
3: He won the election. I think all leeway was given. I think this is the point here. These things won't change votes.
11: No.
3: They give you a sense of the leaders. There will be outrage. I don't think it's going to make the difference. Mm.
8: Interesting. Kath in Fitzroy, what do you think about the podcast?
21: I thought everyone has missed the point so far that this is just so disrespectful. I mean, particularly as it's a male to a female situation. I mean, it'd be just as bad the other way, but it's particularly bad in the context of, you know, violence against women. And you've got this just the Prime Minister just reducing a relationship to, you know, how somebody looks or, you know, I just found it really, really offensive.
8: And so to the point here, do you think it will sway a vote?
21: No, I think he's been really lucky this week because then Telstra happened and everyone just kind of, you know, we've all moved on.
8: Kath, that's probably a little correct, isn't it, Jessie? You're nodding.
3: I think so.
8: Yeah. Sharon in Ballarat, what do you think?
0: Oh, hello.
8: Hello.
0: Hi, great comment from the previous caller.
8: Yeah.
0: I laughed.
8: So it's not just ick for you, it's gender as well, yeah?
0: My comment is actually a segue to another, the thing he did next. What Mr. Albanese did next, okay? I can understand one mistake, but why do you do it twice? Because what he did to... his quip about the Japanese Prime Minister. Now, I know she would have had a great laugh about it because she's very smart and she used to be a rock musician, and she's so cool. But why did he do that?
8: So just to remind people, this was the PM describing how the Japanese Prime Minister gifted him two melons, Tony, and he moved his hands in a way to demonstrate holding two melons.
11: Yeah, I thought it was a brave move after the week started with the podcast. Again, I thought that was inexplicable, and I think it's very Albanese though. Like he's, you know, he's the sort of guy who will sort of, you know, clean bowl you, and then sort of the next ball comes out of the back of the hand, and you know, it's hit for six. Like he's very hit and miss, I think, with the way how he does media. So,
8: Sharon, would it change your vote?
0: One more comment. Sorry, one more comment. He has this unfortunate. He's such a ferocious, you know, debater, and then he kicks some own goals constantly.
8: Yeah. Sharon. Yeah, I think.
11: But I think the Japanese Prime Minister, though, I feel very sorry for her because she had to sit in the Oval Office with Trump talking about Hiroshima and then a few months later.
3: I think that was somewhat worse.
11: Yeah, but I mean, like, God,
3: you'd know
11: help
3: about
11: me.
3: Surprise
11: I mean,
3: attacks,
11: she's a significant,
3: wouldn't you? It's just terrible.
11: She's a significant leader and not like the what she has to endure just this year alone.
8: She's been through a lot. 1,300.
11: Only in July.
8: Yeah, that's right. 222-774. You don't want your leader to be compared also to those Oval Office situations, do you? Tim, you've called in from Donald. What did you want to say today?
2: Yeah, g'day, Mary. I'm just calling in, talking about the week's wrap-up. I'm just calling in. We've got a local issue that I haven't heard on the news at all. We've got a 13-year-old girl who's been missing since last Saturday morning. And yesterday in town we had police search and rescue in there doing a full-blown investigation. And I'm, just a bit concerned that we haven't really heard anything on any news outlet, that's all. So.
8: Right. I'm seeing from my producers that the police have appealed for information about this 13-year-old girl. I believe her name is Layla, and she was last seen on July the 4th. Is that right?
2: Correct. So
8: and that's in Donald. Is that right?
2: Yeah, correct. We're a small rural town about an hour and a half west of Bendigo. So, it's a small tight-knit community. So, this sort of thing's just kind of send a few shockwaves.
8: Yeah, I was about to say, with a small community, what's been the reaction like? Obviously worrying, but obviously a fair bit of action happening on the ground there, Tim.
2: Yeah, there's a bit going on. As you say, like there's a lot of just a general worry around town because, this is it's a pretty big thing to happen in a small town. Like this stuff isn't commonplace, so to speak. So, just a lot of people are a bit on edge.
8: Yeah. Tim, thank you so much for bringing it to our attention as well. So if you do have any information about that, Crime Stoppers is 1800 333 000. So I'll say that properly, 1800 333 000. That's Tim in Donald who is calling attention to 13-year-old Layla, last seen on July the 4th. And if you look, you can actually see a picture of Layla on the Mildura Police Facebook page. We are talking about news of the week. This is The Wrap, and Tony Barry and Jessie McCrone are still with me. And Tony, you've been looking at the One Nation polling. Of course, it's been news up and down for the past few weeks. What's the latest on the mood about One Nation?
11: Yeah, there's, look, some contours are developing around her vote at the moment following the National Press Club speech. She's come off the boil a bit in not just the Redbridge polls, but a couple other polls have also reported the same vote movement. And I think we might see some more movement in her vote. I think the more she speaks, the better. I think people, you know, instead of protesting and trying to cancel her, the more policy prescriptions she puts out there, the more at risk she is of her vote coming off, because people, you know, she's providing some detail and people sort of scrutinising it a little bit more. So I wouldn't be surprised if her vote comes off more. But, you know, Jesse and I were talking about this off air, that what is the floor of her vote? I still think it is at least 15%, even if she has a catastrophic campaign at the moment, because the mood sentiment underpinning her vote is still deeply entrenched pessimism. And so there is always going to be a home for those people with grievance, and she's very good at identifying grievance. I think we've hit the ceiling of her vote, famous last words, but I do feel we've hit the ceiling. But I don't think we're going to see her coming back to 6-7% where she was at the last election.
8: Mm, and maybe picking his moment there was Angus Taylor, of course, the opposition leader, who's chosen a speech last night to actually come against him. Just before I get you to weigh into that, Jesse, Don in Frankston wanted to talk about that. Hi, Don.
1: Yes, hi. Thanks for taking my call, Mary. Yes, I was surprised about Angus's speech. It's the first time I've actually agreed with him.
8: Right.
1: But
8: you think it was about time then?
1: It was about time, and he was sort of messing around about whether to go with One Nation at one stage. Now he's finally made up his mind. But One Nation's got no policies, zero policies. They just breed off people's disaffection with their lot in life, and she quotes what they all quote, and so they think she's wonderful. She can't do a thing for them.
8: Mm.
1: I originally phoned in yesterday to talk about the Telstra outage, and I've been verified as a senior systems analyst and technician, expert on networks, and I've fixed this sort of problem in the past several times.
8: Right. Okay. So
1: I can't get through to Telstra, so I rang the ABC yesterday morning, and I expected to be on 7:30 last night, and nothing happened, and I've never heard back.
8: Don, thank you. Yes, well, we'll find out what happened to that call, but do you agree with Don also that Angus Taylor weighing at this point against One Nation, just to remind people if they didn't hear or see the quotes, Angus Taylor has said that One Nation would send us broke. Jesse, why did it take so long for Angus Taylor to?
3: That's the big question.
8: Like, particularly after Andrew Hastings.
3: Why did it take so long? Like, they're just. I feel like the amount of time it took for the Liberal Party to recognise an existential threat here is inexplicable to me. I think that they have finally. The leadership have finally understood that this is a battle they need to have. I don't know that necessarily the messaging that they've picked is going to be the answer, but they have time to work out what the line and length on One Nation are. And I do think that after, and maybe this is what the pivotal point was, after the press club and after the polls after the press club, after people see exactly what Pauline Hanson actually thinks coming out of her own mouth, not through a third party, not being told that she wants to be able to sack more workers, not being told that she thinks that women shouldn't get access to childcare. Her actually saying those things has had an impact, and maybe that's the thing that Angus Taylor has seen and thought, okay, well, there's space here and off we go. I am a little disappointed at their political radar that it wasn't done earlier.
8: Yeah. To have the last word from you, Tony, on this, I mean, is how much of this is about opportunistic, knowing that, you know, the vote might be plateauing, and a true strategic move from Angus Taylor?
11: Yeah, I think the problem for the Liberal Party has been they don't know how to handle this. This has never happened before. Most One Nation voters have come off the coalition pile. We call them blue One Nation voters, but there are some red One Nation voters, but they're a much smaller proportionally. Labor clearly have a bit of a strategy to get that, to bring those voters back home. They're articulating messages around minimum wage and her voting record on these issues, which has not been supportive. And so that does tend, in our polling, bring them back into the Labor column or makes them rethink their consideration. But The Liberal Party's been at sixes and sevens, doesn't know how to solve it. I still don't think they do. But at least they're sort of recognising that if they don't suppress the One Nation vote, their history.
3: And I am hoping it is the party and not just Angus Taylor and the leadership. Because that is always the challenge sometimes. The leadership decides.

0: pick a fight and the base doesn't come with you. Yeah.
1: Let's see what happens in the next week when it comes to both of those issues. Tony and Jesse, thank you so much for the wrap today.
2: Thank you.
1: Tony Barry from Redbridge, of course, and Liberal Party past. Jesse McCrone is managing partner of FMRS Advisory and a Labor Party past. It is coming up to 26 minutes to 11 now. Stay tuned because, as we said, Telstra CEO Vicky Brady is back in the country. She called off her overseas

0: She called off her overseas trip. She came back and she is addressing the media about the disruption this week. And you're going to hear her live here on 774 ABC Melbourne. Also, we'll be talking about a really interesting new theatre piece that's in Melbourne this week about heartbreak. Tell me what you think of all of that as well. Mary McDonald has the ABC News headlines. Hi, Mary.
1: Thanks, Mary. Cancelled musician Jason Gillam has lost his unfair dismissal case against the Melbourne Symphony Orchestra over comments he made about the war in Gaza. Justice Graham Hill handed down his verdict in the federal court in Melbourne today. Gillam's case against the MSO came after it cancelled one of his scheduled performances in August 2024 when he spoke about journalists killed in Gaza at a recital in Melbourne. Opposition leader Angus Taylor says Australia's relationship with India is important and is welcoming a uranium export deal. Prime Minister Anthony Albanese and Indian Prime Minister Narendra Modi have agreed to export Australian uranium to India for peaceful purposes. But Mr. Taylor says he would like to see uranium used in Australia too. And Victoria is building more homes than any other state, despite a nationwide slowdown in construction. ABS figures show the state completed 54,842 dwellings in the year to March, the lowest in a decade and short of the government's 80,000 a year target. Still, Victoria accounted for close to a third of all completions nationally in the March quarter. Melbourne's weather: a mostly sunny day with a top of 15. It's currently 8 degrees. And I'll be back with more news at 11.
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0: It is 774 ABC Melbourne. It is the mornings show now. Stick around because Telstra CEO Vicky Brady is facing the cameras. As we know, she was overseas and on holidays when the disruption happened this week. She turned around and she has rushed back, and we will bring you her live. We're keeping an eye on that, and that will be brought to you live on 774 ABC Melbourne. But also, we've been talking about Bonnie Tyler, paying tribute to her. One of her most famous songs is this.

0: Oh, yes, we're celebrating her. She passed away overnight. But also, that was an excuse to play her, but also a reminder that heartache, heartbreak is in so much of our culture. We create songs about it. We romanticise it or we trivialise it. But my next guest has made a ripping piece of theatre about it. And not just the mind games that we play with ourselves, but also what happens to our bodies as well. Karen McCracken wrote Heartbreak Hotel, which is playing at the Arts Centre this week, July the 14th to the 19th. And it's lovely to meet you, Karen.
1: And you too, Mary.
0: I am just thrilled because when I looked at snippets of this, it just struck me as such an interesting piece of theatre apart from anything else. It's got the live music, it's got the memoirs, it's got neuroscience. Mm. Tell me, let's go back a bit. Mm. I've read that you have said that you've got a predilection for heartbreak. Actually, we have got, if I can interrupt you, the heartbreak is for Karen because we're going to cross now to the CEO, Vicky Brady, CEO of Telstra. She is speaking now to the cameras. She's with his Chief Financial Officer, Michael Ackland, speaking now in Sydney. She's come back from leave and we will be crossing to her as soon as we've got her. I believe we have her now.
2: Thanks, Steve, and thank you for joining us this morning. Firstly, I want to thank Michael and the Telstra team for their efforts over the last few days. Michael has had my full delegation and confidence to manage the issue while I've been away, together with the support of our board and our executive team. I was overseas with my family, but returned as quickly as possible when I learned of the outage, and Michael has kept me updated throughout.

0: I have been in contact with Minister Wells throughout the incident, and I also spoke with the Prime Minister this morning to provide him with an update directly. We have let our customers and Australians down, and for that I am deeply sorry. I understand how much Australians rely on us to keep in touch, to work and stay safe. I also understand the broader impact on the community when services go down, from things like payments to transport. It's extremely frustrating and disruptive when services aren't available, and I am sorry for the impact that this has had on so many people. We take trust in 000 extremely seriously, and it's our responsibility to do everything in our power to make sure calls are answered and transferred immediately. We understand what caused the issue, and we will complete our investigation into the actions needed to prevent it from happening again. You have my commitment on that. Networks are large and complex, and we invest significantly in the resilience of our network. When something goes wrong, we're committed to taking accountability, giving people clear information and fixing issues as quickly as possible. I want to thank our customers and Australians for their patience as we have worked through this. I also want to thank everyone across Telstra who has worked around the clock to get to the bottom of the issue and address it and support our customers. I'll now hand over to Michael to update on the current situation.
1: Thank you. And as I shared yesterday, we implemented a solution that has addressed the impact affecting some calls to 000. Our backup systems and welfare checks remain in place. However, we've not needed to complete welfare checks since that solution was implemented. Australians can feel confident in calling 000. While the broader outage was resolved yesterday, we've continued to work closely with a small number of our enterprise customers on flow-on impacts to their services, including the Australian Rail Track Corporation. There is a report of a death of a person in South Australia on Wednesday, and our thoughts are with the person's family and loved ones at this incredibly difficult time. We've been assisting South Australian authorities in their investigations, including whether there is any connection to Wednesday's outage. We've conducted a detailed review of our network records using the information provided to us, as well as a number of services associated with the same address. To date, we can see no record of calls from those numbers accessing Telstra's mobile network to call 000, and more broadly, no record of any calls from those numbers to the 000 platform. We've also confirmed there were no active outages affecting the local area at the time, and our records show good mobile signal strength at that location. We can see that a related call was successfully made to 000 from another number which was connected and transferred to the relevant emergency services, emergency authority correctly. So we will continue to work closely with South Australian authorities, providing information that may assist them, and our thoughts remain with the person's family and loved ones. I want to reiterate Vicky's thanks to customers and Australians for their patience in resolving these issues. We know we let customers down, and we'll now step back and look at all aspects of this complex issue so we can prevent it from occurring again and make our network stronger. So Vicky and I will now take questions.
2: Many may think you've played down this chaos right from the outset. Initially we had 36 people who made 000 calls, didn't work, now it's blown out to 600. People want to know, is their services working? Is everything back to normal right now?
1: So yeah, we believe everything is back to normal. We continue, obviously we monitor our network in a lot of detail. We think Australians can be confident in 000 and can be confident in their services. So we believe we have fixed everything. The

0: The event was emerging. We shared the information that we knew at the time. There was no attempt to downplay anything, and we communicated.
1: So it just gradually got worse, is that what you're saying?
0: It absolutely gradually got worse. As the time synchronisation propagated out through the network, the situation got worse, and we believe we have addressed all of those issues, and we're seeing
1: stable. The South Australian matter, the case there is that the South Australian Police Commissioner has just made an announcement that the husband of this woman made a call to 000. It failed. He then managed to find another way to call 000, the person, his wife, had passed away. So you ring 000, you want action straight away. They didn't get it.
0: So what the information that we have at the moment is the information that I just shared. We are continuing our investigations, of course.
1: Is that what I've just said to you? Is that what you've heard?
0: No, what we have is we have no record of that call, and I would refer that back to the South Australian Police, and we will continue to work with the authorities there.
2: Has Council been in touch with police about the circumstances concerning that call? You just shared some information about it, but to that point, do we know who made the call and what went wrong in the situation?
0: That is a matter that has been dealt with by South Australian authorities. We're assisting with their investigations with technical data that we can provide them at this stage.
3: So Vicky, can I just ask, how did you first find out about this? And can you kind of run us through, give us a timeline of what you first did and how you managed this remotely over the past 2 days?
4: Yes, so it was around, it was the early hours of Wednesday morning, Sydney time.
3: What time of day was that?
4: It was around 7 a.m. Sydney time.
3: For you though?
4: For me it was in the evening. I first became aware when I saw a missed message on Teams and a voicemail was left for me by a head of our operations team. I immediately called him back on Teams, so we spoke within minutes of him missing
2: the call. The outage was 4 a.m., wasn't it? You only found out at 7?
4: So the outage, from the information we have, it was somewhere around 4:20 a.m. on that Wednesday morning. Let me speak to that because I think it is a very important point. This issue of time synchronisation in our network, that's when the first issue occurred. That does take time to propagate across a very large network. Our teams, our technical teams, were working on it almost immediately. So within minutes, teams operationally were working, were identifying, and it was getting worked. It wasn't that this event had happened and no one was aware of it. To the question earlier about do things move around, they do. In this situation, this had to propagate through an entire network with a lot of different nodes, servers, components in that network, alongside then more and more customers coming online and doing activity on the network. So our teams absolutely were working on it from the very early hours of Wednesday morning. I was contacted when it hit a certain threshold, and it was right around that time that we also then notified key stakeholders like the Minister's Office and all of those key requirements. So Michael and I became aware very close together in time, and then from therein we have very clear protocols. If I'm out of the country as CEO, my duties do get delegated very formally, and Michael had that delegation. We have very clear crisis management processes and very strong operational controls. All of those processes worked as they should have. So it was around that timeline that I was aware. I then kept in regular contact with Michael and the team, both while I was on the ground overseas and then through my travel back to Australia.
2: And do you think that processes should be changed so that the CEO of the company can find out about this earlier than almost 3 hours after the issue was first detected?
4: So we have really clear processes, as I said, and they have various thresholds in them. Of course, out of any incident, and this incident will be no different, we will conduct very thorough investigations. And one of our focus areas will be, what are the lessons out of this? Are there changes we need to make? But I do want to reiterate, we do have very clear processes around how we manage incidents, and they do escalate through different levels, and this did propagate And once it hit the right thresholds, all of the right parties were notified.
5: Have you ruled out human error yet? Have you ruled out human error regarding this time synchronisation? As you said, it was a chain of events. Where did that stem from? What's the catalyst?
4: So it started with a software issue.
5: By a human? Did they update the software?
4: There was, that's part of the investigation going on. We know that this particular node did restart as work was happening on it, and as it restarted, this software glitch was triggered.
5: So while a human was working on it, it restarted?
4: Yes, which is not unusual. In a network of our size, as you're doing work on various components of it, you will have equipment restart. It should be able to restart and go back to the correct time. In this case, it triggered this software issue, which set the clocks back to the incorrect time.
3: As CEO, what specific immediate measures are you implementing to guarantee that this time synchronisation software defect can never be coupled in Australia for contact with emergency services again?
4: So our immediate focus out of this is obviously has been to rectify the immediate issue. We are in a position where we are monitoring even more closely all of the components of the network where this issue did occur. We are confident right now the issue has been resolved. We are continuing to work with, as Michael referred to, there are a small number of our enterprise customers that have more sophisticated solutions, things like Internet of Things devices, where there will need to be field visit to reset devices. That's the focus. Alongside then, we will commence our investigation. And as Michael has said, and as I will reinforce, out of that investigation, any of those lessons, it is absolutely our commitment to make the necessary changes.
6: So that is Vicky Brady, Telstra's CEO, the first time that she has been questioned by the press after that disruption this week, starting off with a bit of defence, emphasising that she was updated throughout, even though she had been on an overseas trip, that she'd been speaking with the communications minister, reiterating that she did return from that overseas trip, and also emphasising that she was deeply sorry for letting customers down, saying that Telstra understands what the issue was caused by and that they are committed to an investigation to prevent it happening again. What do you think of that? Also, we heard from Telstra Chief Financial Officer Michael Ackland, who was giving some details about the person who's died in South Australia, a death that there are questions over, questions whether that can be linked to a failed call to 000. He went into some detail saying that their records show there were no outages in that area at the time, but that Telstra is working with authorities to discover more. And again, emphasising that they believe that everything is back to normal and that Australians can have confidence in calling 000, saying that the outage did get gradually worse but is now resolved. This on text from Stephen in Ballarat. Lovely press conference assisting my garden grow with repetition of manure. And this as well, she's flown all the way back just to say that. Don't bring your family into it. That is on text as well. It's coming up to 8 minutes to 11 on 774 ABC Melbourne.
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6: Before we so rudely interrupted her, we were speaking with Karen McCracken, who wrote the multiple award-winning theatre piece called Heartbreak Hotel. It's playing at the Melbourne Arts Centre next week, July 14 and to July 19. And as I say, it has received rave reviews. It's a mixture of memoir and live music and neuroscience. And I was just putting the hard question to Karen about her history with heartbreak. Tell us what. Tell us about it and why you did this.
11: I feel like I have a slight predilection for being heartbroken. And I have a kind of research background, and I wondered if there was a way to research my way out of it.
6: So it's your own therapy.
11: Yes, yeah, which I would say was not particularly effective, but really, really interesting. And when I was heartbroken, I was looking through I was looking for cultural products that felt both authentic and sort of soothing or uplifting, or there was some hope in there.
7: It's and not just sad songs.
11: Yeah, yeah. Like, it felt hard to find something that felt true and also a little bit hopeful. So we set out to make that show. That's sort of where it came from.
7: Mm. And as I say, it's performed overseas. You went to New York with it. You started in New Zealand, as I believe, and you've traveled the world with it. What do you think has connected with people?
11: Yeah, I think that heartbreak is one of those things. It's like

0: as I believe, and you've traveled the world with it. What do you think has connected with people?
1: Yeah, I think that heartbreak is one of those things. It's like a phenomenon that's as close to universal as you get. And I think that there's probably not hugely good literacy in how we respond to it. We certainly don't think of it as a physiological experience, which it is, which the science reveals.
0: Tell me about that.
1: Yeah, it's, I mean, your body responds to a heartbreak, particularly let's say you get broken up with. It responds to it by putting you into fight or flight, essentially. Mm. So the equivalent experience of being in some kind of bear attack, which is obviously not that helpful when it's a breakup because you have to go to work in the morning. But your cortisol is spiked through the roof. Often people experience not being able to sleep, not being able to eat. All of your systems get disrupted, but we think of it as a psychological condition, but it's both.
0: Well, not just that we have dissociated between the mind and the body, mm-hmm. but it's also just taken, as I was saying before, we apply it to footy games. We apply it to politics, you know, a Telstra crisis
1: Absolutely.
0: Or so forth. You know, it's trivialized at the same time as being completely misunderstood.
1: That's right. Yeah, I think people want to dismiss it. And as a result, when they are experiencing it, they just want to get over it as quickly as possible. Mm. But there's old saying, like, that which you resist persists. And I think that's very, very true of heartbreak. And heartbreak can be experienced through many different life experiences. I was talking to a journalist the other day who had described losing his job as being a heartbreaking event for him. So I think lots of people experience heartbreak in many, many different ways. And as a result, the show has resonated profoundly.
0: And yet you also weave in humor there. I mean, it's important for an audience anyway, turning up to the Arts Centre next week, but how important for you when you're thinking about this for yourself?
1: Hugely. I mean, heartbreak, there's so much of heartbreak that is so devastating that when it's funny, you just have to let it be funny. And so much of it is funny. I mean, I was mad, you know, when I was heartbroken. I went to my doctor and said, I think I have a cardiac disease. And she was like, I'm pretty sure that you're just really sad. But
0: and why do we find that funny?
1: I guess because it's absurd and recognizable. There's lots of things in the show that we really wanted to be funny. There's a long Tinder date, an extremely awkward Tinder date that this woman goes on to try to sort of get back on the horse, which does not go well because she's so heartbroken. I think you have to be able to laugh at the parts of life that are sort of incredulous and for some people in the rear view, for some people, you know, it's happening right now, but
0: can audiences expect to have their hearts soothed a little bit?
1: Absolutely. Yeah. I mean, that's such a huge driver for us when we were making it. And people often come up to us after and say, thank you so much. I feel better, which is such a thrill.
0: Karen, it's heartbreaking that I didn't get to speak with you a bit longer, but good luck with the show.
1: Thanks so much, Mary.
0: That's Heartbreak Hotel playing at the Arts Centre next week. That's from July 14 to 19. Grab your tickets now. Heartbreak Hotel. Karen McCracken was the founder and performer. Daniel James is hosting the Conversation Hour today. Hi, Daniel.
2: Hi, Mary. How are you?
0: Yeah, good. Thank you.
2: Happy
0: you?
2: NAIDOC.
0: Yes, happy NAIDOC to you too.
2: I don't know where the usual host for a Conversation Hour is at the moment, but I'm filling in.
0: I know. She's slacking on mornings.
2: And we'll be speaking to some of nominations for the NAIDOC Person of the Year, which we're looking forward to. But first up, we'll be speaking with Jaron Murray-Jackson, who's the co-chair of the First Peoples Assembly of Victoria. And that's all the work related to treaty. But we'll also speak to him about 50 years of NAIDOC as well. It's a 50-year anniversary.
0: 50 years.
2: That's a long time. So I'll be asking the various people that I'll be speaking to whether we've moved the dial at all during those 50 years and, you know, what NAIDOC means to them. It's actually a period of observance. Mm. So I want to speak to them about that. We'll be playing some tunes and hopefully hearing what people from across the state who are listening from right across Victoria are doing for their NAIDOC week. So looking forward to it.
0: Absolutely. I'll be listening. That is Daniel James hosting the Conversation Hour today. And yes, I will go back to the Conversation Hour seat next week. But listen in to Daniel. Thank you so much for joining me on Mornings.
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1: ABC News with Mary McDonald. Good morning. The Telstra CEO has arrived back in Australia after cutting short her annual leave to deal with this week's outage. Vicky Brady has apologised to Telstra customers and other Australians that she concedes have been let down by the outage, which affected public transport, electronic payments and many people's ability to access 000. Ms Brady says the telco is working hard to avoid any further outages.
2: We take trust in 000 extremely seriously, and it's our responsibility to do everything in our power to make sure calls are answered and transferred immediately. And we will complete our investigation into the actions needed to prevent it from happening again.
1: Concert pianist Jason Gillam has lost his discrimination case against the Melbourne Symphony Orchestra. Here's court reporter Christian Silver.
3: Gillam's decision to play a piece that he dedicated to journalists killed in Gaza sparked the controversy in 2024. The MSO cancelled his next performance and apologised for his statements. Gillam took legal action claiming the MSO violated his workplace right not to be discriminated against. Today, a federal court judge ruled against Gillam, saying he was not an MSO employee because he was a contractor. Gillam's case also failed on several other legal points. The musician is currently in the UK and released a brief statement saying he was disappointed by the outcome.
1: Opposition leader Angus Taylor says Australia's relationship with India is important and is welcoming a uranium export deal. Prime Minister Anthony Albanese and Indian Prime Minister Narendra Modi have agreed to export Australian uranium to India for peaceful purposes. But Mr Taylor says he would like to see uranium used in Australia too.
4: I would like to be using more of it here. If we can export it to India, why can't we use some of it as well? There seems to be some real hypocrisy there, but this relationship is important and it should be nurtured and strengthened.
1: A Victorian Liberal MP says he's deeply concerned about faults in an MRI machine's cage in Melbourne's East. It follows reports in the Herald Sun that Maroondah Hospital staff used aluminium foil and cardboard boxes in an attempt to improve the machine's protective cage. Eastern Health, which runs Maroondah Hospital, says patient safety has not been compromised and only a small number of scans have been impacted. Liberal MP Nick McGowan has told 774 ABC Melbourne the substandard imagery continues.
5: We know that the shield that protects the MRI machine and makes sure that the quality of the images is as high as it should be has failed 69 of the 72 tests it was set by the manufacturer, and that is still the case. So in other words, Eastern Health have known for 6 months.
1: The state government says Victoria's health services receive record funding and health services are required to monitor and maintain their equipment. Victoria is building more homes than any other state, despite a nationwide slowdown in construction. ABS figures show the state completed 54,842 dwellings in the year to March, the lowest in a decade and short of the government's 80,000 a year target. Still, Victoria accounted for close to a third of all completions nationally in the March quarter. Domain figures show Melbourne rents have hit a record $600 a week, though it remains the cheapest capital to rent a house in. RMIT's Dr. Liam Davies says Victoria's higher supply is helping keep a lid on rents.
6: We are getting more supply online, but we're also putting pressure on lazy investors to get out of the market and free those dwellings up for first home buyers or renters that are concerned about rent.
1: To sport, and France is the first team into the semi-finals at the Men's Soccer World Cup after seeing off Morocco 2-0 in their quarter-final. Amanda Shalala is in Boston.
7: It's another routine victory, really. Morocco tried their best to keep up with the French, but Les Bleus have just been on another level to everyone else. Other teams, the big favourites like Argentina, like England, like Spain, they've all had stumbles along the way, but not the French. They keep marching on. They keep doing it in style. Kylian Mbappe keeps scoring goals. Ousmane Dembele had the other one today as well. Mbappe actually missed a penalty in the first half. They got it together in the second half. They started to click a little bit more, and it was a much better effort from the French in the second half to ensure that their tournament remains alive.
1: And Australian tennis players Storm Hunter and Mark Polmans have lost the mixed doubles final at Wimbledon in three sets. Fellow Australian Cruz Hewitt, the 17-year-old son of Leighton, has booked a place in the boys' singles semi-finals with a straight sets win over Dimitar Kisimov. To the weather now. For the state, isolated showers developing in the north and west, otherwise a cool and partly cloudy day. For Melbourne, partly cloudy, a top of 15. It's 10 degrees. ABC News.
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11: 100% correct. I am Daniel James. I'm going to be hosting The Conversation Hour this hour on ABC Radio Melbourne and ABC Victoria. I've got a stellar episode of The Conversation Hour lined up for you. But before we get into that, I just wanted to say I've been a fan of this radio station my entire life. Back to the days when it was called 3LO, and I've listened to all of the stalwarts that have come through here, and I've been fortunate enough to make friends with some of them. I guess it doesn't help that I'm a bit of an ABC Melbourne groupie. I'm always hanging around outside the building, waiting to, hopefully be picked up and put on air. But to be given the honour and the privilege of hosting this conversation during this week on these precious airways is a real tremendous honour. But that's enough of the schmaltz. Let's get on with the program. This week marks 50 years of NAIDOC Week, which is an amazing achievement. It is a grassroots-led, week of observance. I think observance is a really important word. The theme this year is 50 years of deadly, and I'll ask our various guests on the program today what they actually, what deadly actually means to them, because it's not what if you look it up in the dictionary, it's not what we mean here. Let's just say that. So coming up in the hour, very shortly, I'm going to be speaking with Jaron Murray-Jackson, who is the co-chair of the First People's Assembly of Victoria, or Galang Wal. We'll speak to him about all the goings-on that he's been doing this NAIDOC week. He's been very, very, very busy. And then we'll be speaking to a couple of people that have been nominated for NAIDOC People of the Year, I think is the term. So Lynette Riley, AO, speak to her about what she's been up to. Lauren Ryan, no, not Lauren Ryan, that's a song that we'll be playing, Flame Trains. We'll do that later on. Dr. Lana Leslie Heffling, OIM, it's been nominated for Person of the Year Award finalist. So a couple of finalists in that prestigious award. Timmy Duggan, OIM, founder of Hoops for Health, NAIDOC Person of the Year finalist as well. We're going to be going right across the country, but I also want to hear from you via 1300-222-774 or via the text line on 0437-774. What have you been doing this NAIDOC week? Where are you? Who have you been seeing? Have you been participating? Do you know what NAIDOC Week is? But we want to know what you've been up to, where you've been, and how you're observing this important week to Aboriginal people right across the country. There are dozens of activities happening across this here beautiful state we call Victoria. So, by all means, 1300-222-774 or text 0437-774-774.
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11: Galang Wal is the new body created through Victoria's first treaty. Officially operating from the 1st of May 2026, not that long ago, it leads the strengthened relationship between First Peoples and the state and works with Victorian government on treaty reforms and practical outcomes. The structure includes the First People's Assembly, and then there are a couple of branches that sit underneath that that I'll be speaking to our first guest about, who is sitting opposite me, and he's very he's a good looking rooster. I'll state that. It's not great radio, I understand that, but in studio with me now is Jaron Murray-Jackson, who was a Jar Jar Rung man and one of the new co-chairs of Galang Wal, the body created through Victoria's first treaty. Jaron, thanks for joining us. Happy NAIDOC.
12: No worries. Thanks for having me. And, yeah, happy NAIDOC to you too, brother.
11: How has NAIDOC Week been for you this year, both personally and now that you find yourself in this new leadership role?
12: Yeah, it's been amazing, and I think it just added some extra specialty to it, being the co-chair of Gull and Whale and actually getting out and about to everyone and anyone who wants to hear about how deadly NAIDOC is and how good Gull and Whale is going, tracking along as well. So it's been amazing.
11: The theme for this year is 50 years of deadly. When you hear that phrase, what part of the story comes up first for you? Is it pride, protest, resistance, the future?
12: Yeah, it's probably a bit of a mixed bag, and, you know, I've experienced 32 years of that deadly myself, and I think back to when I was a younger fella when my mum and dad used to take me to the march on Friday, which I'm about to go to after this, and just being around our community and our elders and celebrating our culture and marching in the street is something that I'm really fond of. And, yeah, you know, it's NAIDOC's really important that we've been celebrating our culture. We kick it up a notch this week, but when you think about it, it stems from the day of mourning in 1938, where our elders fought for justice and against systematic racism. And my great grandfather, Pastor Sir Doug Nichols, was part of that. So yeah, it's a week that I hold pretty close to my heart.
11: We both have heritage that actually goes back to that exact day, that exact moment, which was the day of mourning, which was a protest held in Sydney on the 26th of January 1938, which was one of the springboards to where we are today, that got us through to the 67 referendum, and here in Victoria that got us through to the treaty process and eventually treaty. Just to go back to my opening, the theme this year is 50 years of deadly. What does the word deadly mean to you?
12: Yeah, it's a tough one. I feel like if you speak to anyone who's Aboriginal, they'll have a different meaning in it. But for me, I think it's, yeah, being proud of who you are and proud of your culture, not having shame in yourself. I feel like, you know, all the things that have happened over to us of being oppressed, we tend to speak down about ourselves. So when we speak about being deadly, it's about showing pride of who you are and your culture and your people.
11: You are now the co-chair with Mariki Yonis of Gull and Whale. A lot of people would have heard of the First Peoples Assembly. A lot of people listening would have heard about the treaty process. But Gull and Whale is now a new thing, and it came into being on the 1st of May. What changed on the 1st of May when Gull and Whale formally began operating?
12: Yeah, well, Gull and Whale is Aboriginal democracy in action. It's self-determination in action, and it was birthed out of the first statewide treaty, which happened late last year, and that's something all Victorians should be very proud of. But pretty much what it is, it's just the assembly of expanded powers and capabilities, and there's going to be a couple other arms, so Ninga Nangawada, which is our accountability mechanism, so we can hold government accountable to their promises, and then Yono Yuruk Talkuna, which is our office of truth-telling, because our people need to keep telling their truth so they can heal through that process as well.
11: Yeah, we had the Yuruk Justice Commission, which was had the powers of a royal commission, sat for about 3 or 4 years and heard, you know, thousands of hours of testimony, went through tens of thousands of pages of written evidence, both historical and contemporary. Why is truth-telling and ongoing truth-telling such an important part of what Gull and Whale is going to be doing?
12: It's so important. Australia and Victoria has a skeleton in its closet, and truth-telling brings it out into the open. I used to work in the operations at the Assembly from 2020 onwards to 2023 when I was first elected, and everywhere I went, when I yarned to community, they were saying, how can we have treaty without truth? So the first round of members took that on board, and they pushed for the first truth-telling commission process in this country. It was a historic process, and the public record's out now, and there's 146 recommendations that are waiting to be implemented.
11: Let's talk about the truth of treaty and how long it's been in the works for. I mean, I think a lot of listeners would recognise that Bob Hawke, former Prime Minister, was promising a treaty with First Peoples back as late as, or long ago as 1988, I think it was. How did the path to treaty commence here?
12: Well, for generations we've been calling for treaty. We've been marching in the streets calling for it, and I think our old people saw the good that it did for mobs from overseas, New Zealand, Canada, America, and so on. But really, the process started in Victoria roughly 10 years ago, so probably in 2016. The government put on self-determination forums, and there was roughly 500 to 600 mob there, and they called for treaty. And so they took that on board, and they appointed Aunty Jill Gallagher as a treaty commissioner in 2018, I believe it was. And she had the job of going around the state and figuring out how we're going to go about this treaty business, and she did similar forums.
11: From absolute scratch
12: in a self-determined way, and she gathered all the feedback from our community. Then from there, in 2019, she came up with the idea of the First People's Assembly, which is a democratically elected body that was going to actually figure out the process for treaty negotiations. And from there, the first round of members made the treaty negotiation framework, the Treaty Authority and the Self-Determination Fund, all part of the architecture of treaty making. And then when I was elected in 2023, the second round of members negotiated the first treaty in this country. And like I said before, that's something all Victorians can be proud of. And now we're going into the treaty era with Gullan Wild set up.
11: It's 14 past 11, listening to Jaron Murray-Jackson on The Conversation Hour. We're getting some texts in what people are doing around the state. This one reads, "Hey there, on how people are acknowledging NAIDOC Week, our lovely Pilates instructor, Mary at Coburg Leisure Centre, did a playlist of First Nations artists for class yesterday. She spoke about each artist and matched the moves to the songs. It was only a small moment, but a really nice awareness-raising one." I mean, that's kind of like we've always talked about Reconciliation Week, within our community. It's kind of like been more of a sort of a corporate orientated week. But NAIDOC Week is really for us. It's always seemed that way. It's more sort of grassroots. What have you been up to this week? I mean, how many events have you been involved with?
12: I think I've lost count, but I've gone to a few. I've done a bit of everything, really. There was a state reception Wednesday night. That's where all of our leaders from Victoria go, and the state sort of put that on. That was all right. I went to an ally event in Baldwin. That was pretty deadly. Like, the allies get really excited during NAIDOC, and they love to hear about treaty. That was a deadly event. And and today I'm going to go to the NAIDOC march and speak on the steps of Parliament, which I'm really excited for. As someone who grown up and watch our Aboriginal leaders get up and speak, you know, Uncle Gary Foley and my father, Gary Murray, getting up there. And
11: both like a bit of a yarn.
12: Exactly, yeah. So, I'm excited to carry on in their footsteps and see how I go.
11: Can we get a bit of a sneak peek, a bit of a snippet as to what you'll be talking about? I mean, first of all, co-chair of Gullan Wild, what does Gullan Wild actually mean again? What's the translation? What is the origin?
12: It means tipping the spear in Gunai Kurnai language. And, yeah, it's really about setting up that foundation for our political power.
11: So what might you be saying to the hundreds, potentially thousands of people in about an hour or so?
12: I've got a few things in my head. I'm just going to see how I go. But I think for me it's speaking about how Gullan Wild is a platform for our people to use now. And we need to think about what our future could look like with that platform. And to me it's, you know, more homes for our families, stronger organisations, businesses of our own, and wealth and prosperity for the future generations. And economic empowerment is something that this chamber is really passionate about, and that's something that we're going to strive for this term and deliver something within the next 4 years.
11: You're co-chair in the role with Marika Yonis, who is, a lifelong advocate and activist in First Nations affairs. What does it mean for you to work with Marika?
12: It's amazing. So Mariki and I did a lot of work last term. She used to be head of policy, and we had the task of structuring up the relationship with our Aboriginal community-controlled organisation. So we made a ACCO governance mechanism together with the ACCOs, and we built a really close working relationship, and I couldn't imagine doing the job with anyone else, and, yeah, we get along really well.
11: If there was something that you wanted non-Indigenous Victorians to know about treaty, what would be the elevator pitch to them? What would be the thing that you would want them to know about this process?
12: I think,
11: and it is a process because it's ongoing, isn't it?
12: Yeah, it's ongoing. I think what comes to mind for me is treaty is about resetting the relationship. For the last 200 years, what we've been doing hasn't been working. We can all be honest and say that out loud. And I think that's probably the main thing. But also, we're the first state in this country to have a treaty with its First Peoples. Mm. We're one of the last Commonwealth countries to treaty with its First Peoples. The UN Special Rapporteur on Indigenous Rights, and it's the most advanced modern treaty that he's seen across the world. So to me, that's something that all Victorians should be proud of, and we should be walking with a skip in our step with that information behind us.
11: Yeah, it's something that is unique in this country. For such a long time, we were the only Commonwealth country that didn't have a treaty with First Nations people. This is now the first one in Australia, and hopefully, all things being equal, it won't be the last. I think it's also important for people to know that there's a statewide treaty, and that there will be a number of treaties that either fall out of that or are completely separate to that. Do you want to just talk us through
13: what that looks like.
12: Yeah, so the statewide treaty is about political reform and, you know, justice, health, housing and so on. But the first round of members in the treaty negotiation framework, through their wisdom, decided that there should be two types of treaties. So there's the traditional owner treaties as well, which there's a process to go for as traditional owner groups to get to the table, but they'll cover things like land, waters and what's important to them. And every mob will be able to negotiate their own treaty because, as we know, Jarrah's treaty will be very different to Gunai Kurnai's treaty down on the coast in Gippsland because our country's different, our people are different and our needs are different. So,
13: Before I let you go to go on to the steps of Parliament, we are living in a very politically tumultuous time. Coalition opposition in this state has declared that they will tear up the treaty process within their first 100 days of governance. What is it like sort of navigating those waters at this particular moment in time, in probably the most politically charged time of our lifetimes, I would suggest?
12: Yeah, it's disappointing, but for me, I'm about building relationships, and my hopes are that treaties stay above party politics, and I'm looking forward to catching up with Jess Wilson and having that yarn and see where the alignment is on the work that we want to do in terms of economic empowerment and the international investment that we could bring into Victoria through our cultural governance. And I think, yeah, there's also an alignment there in terms of Ngunyawada, our accountability mechanism. How do we save the state money through that process as well? So we'll be catching up in the next few weeks, and I'm keen to yarn and build that relationship and see where it goes.
13: You walk in the footsteps of many a great person. You mentioned Sir Pastor Doug Nicholls just earlier. Tell us a little bit more about Sir Pastor Doug Nicholls before you head off and follow in his footsteps.
12: Yeah, well, he's my great-grandfather through my father, and, yeah, he advocated for a lot of our rights, and he went through a lot, you know, on the footy field and off the footy field, and he was the first Aboriginal governor in Adelaide, and he was knighted by the Queen, and he has so many achievements, and it's someone who I look up to personally, and my whole family looks up to as well. And to think that, you know, he started a day of mourning, which has evolved into NAIDOC Week, is something special and close to my heart as well.
13: Well, Jaron, I'm sure he'd be very proud of you. Thanks so much for coming in and speaking to us about all things NAIDOC, all things treaty. Thank you for everything you're doing, and best of luck with it all.
12: Thank you. Thanks for having me.

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4: I'm Stephen Page. I'm a Mananjali Noonuckle man from southeast Queensland. This year's theme for NAIDOC Week is 50 years of deadly. I'm a man of optimism, and that's why I use storytelling, and that's why I love being in the arts, and I bless the spirit God for putting me there because, you know, being in that position and creating stories and bringing contemporary and traditions together and the continuation of that. Like I always have said, art is medicine, and especially in First Nations artistic kinship system, it's storytelling. It's a big part of our lives. I just reflect. I can reflect. I can reflect all the great moments in life, all those great pushes from our cultural leaders before us and the stance that they have made to maintain our existence in this landscape. 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
5: I made my first rookie error before the song. That wasn't actually me singing Sunshine on a Rainy Day. I didn't actually forward announce it. It was Christine Arnoux, a national treasurer of ours and no stranger to ABC audiences across this beautiful country. Now we're moving on to our second guest. It is 26 past 11 this Friday morning. We are talking all things NAIDOC here on The Conversation Hour. My name is Daniel James. But we're going to move to Lynette Riley AO, who is a Wurundjeri Gamilaroi woman and co-chair of the NAIDOC committee. She knows what she doesn't know about NAIDOC isn't worth knowing. So that's the reason we have her on the line right now. NAIDOC actually stands for National Aborigines and Islanders Day of Observance. And I think observance is such an important word in this. It's part celebration, it's part commemoration, it's part joy, it's a part healing. Why should I bang on it anymore? Let's talk to Professor Lynette Riley, who was co-chair of the National NAIDOC Committee and has spent more than four decades working in Aboriginal education. And I'm very, very pleased to say that she is on the line now. Aunty Lynette, welcome to The Conversation Hour.
6: Well, thank you very much, Daniel. And after that introduction, I hope I'll leave that to it.
5: Well, I'm asking everyone that comes on the show today, I mean, the theme this year is 50 years of deadly. What does the term deadly mean to you?
6: Deadly for us means that you're amazing, you're wonderful, you're excellent. And that's actually why we chose that as part of our theme this year. Because one of the key things that our old fellas wanted to do was to make sure the rest of the world was aware of our excellence and the amazing things that come from our people, our culture, our knowledges, and our history. And, yeah, we've been here for 65,000 years plus, but let's at least celebrate the last 50 years.
5: Yeah, 50 years is just a drop in the ocean in the history of this country. You're the co-chair of the National NAIDOC Committee. Can you just give us an understanding of how much effort goes into organising NAIDOC every year?
6: Oh, gosh. We finish one NAIDOC. We have to give ourselves a month break and then we start planning for the next year because we've got to get a theme organised. You know, there's a lot of work that goes into, well, once we've got the theme organised, then we've got to publicise it, then we've got to get, you know, advertising for the posters based on the themes, et cetera, et cetera. And the venue that has been selected as the host city for the following year, all that work has to start immediately. Otherwise, we don't get everything in place.
5: I would imagine there would be some fairly robust discussions when it comes to deciding on things like the theme and venues. I mean, how tumultuous do things get when you're in the planning process for something like this?
6: Well, actually, it's not too bad. One of the things that we look at is what are the key issues and themes at that particular time. And I remember when we were actually looking at the theme that eventuated in being Because of Her We Can, we just started discussing what the theme might be. And then one of our members, who was the co-chair at the time, Anne Martin, had just finished having a talk with a daughter.
5: Right.
6: And she hadn't been well. And so we were, you know, how is she going? Is everything all right? And then she started talking about all the amazing things that her daughter was doing. And then we all started talking about all the amazing women in our family. And we all just looked at one another and went, well, that's our theme. And that's how, you know, sometimes it's just a yarn.
5: And sometimes it just comes to you. I mean,
6: yeah,
5: that's the beautiful thing about it. NAIDOC has its, I guess, its genesis really in protest and resistance. And a lot of people see the evolution of NAIDOC stemming right back to the day of mourning in 1938. With William Cooper and, of course, you know, people like Sir Pastor Doug Nicholls and various other luminaries. What can you tell us about the through line from that moment to this?
6: I think that for all of the people that are on the committee, that's actually our grounding, the foundation for us. And we always keep that in our minds about what it was that our old fellas wanted. And then we use that to ground us in planning where we want to head. Mm. So, you know, things like making sure that part of what we do is also education for the wider community. Hence, now we're developing the curriculum documents that are available through ABC website and also the NAIDOC website. And this year is particularly good. I'm really proud of this year. And then also to make sure that we do have a really national focus,
5: mm-hmm.
6: because we're very proud of NAIDOC operating at the local and state level and all of the amazing people that are celebrated. But what we're trying to do at the federal level is recognise that excellence of what people are doing nationally to create change for our people. And that's something that we carry through. So we're always, always conscious. And I feel like the old fellas are standing right behind me on my shoulders and saying all the time, now don't forget to do this. And that's what we carry forward in us, because for us, it's the honour of carrying that, process forward.
5: There's so many things I could speak to you about, Aunt. I mean, you've spent your life dedicated to improving the education of our people and improving education knowledge institutions themselves. But just because we're running a little bit behind time here, I might just ask you and finish with this question. What do you think or hope that the next 50 years of NAIDOC will become?
6: You know, I think it's the different fights being recognised for each nation and clan groups. But I think that there are some commonalities, and one of those is recognition of our sovereignty in this country, and that actually does eventuate. And I look at the work of groups like in Victoria, and I'm in awe of what they've been able to achieve. And so I think that that's something that all of us are fighting for, and also to get adequate funding to make sure our languages are revitalised so that we can develop really good resources and that we can have, you know, localised teaching of our various languages. Because our language is our culture and our culture is our language. It's all tied in together. And if we can get those two things, I know it's going to be a lot of hard work. The referendum, which, you know, gave us the loud no vote,
5: mm-hmm.
6: just cemented in my head that there's more education to be done.
5: Well, Aunty Lilith Riley, thank you so much for speaking to us. Happy NAIDOC Week. I hope you get a bit of a

0: 50 years of Deadly. I guess it's our current footprint, right? In the last 50 years. Obviously, it goes back way more than that. For thousands of years and what Aboriginal people have achieved on this continent, you know, one thing is living on it for thousands of years without destroying it. NAIDOC to me is obviously, you know, celebrating Aboriginal culture in this country. Seeing everyone come together, celebrate who they are, their connections to the land, reconnect with each other, all the families reconnecting with each other. That's really important. But also showcasing that to the broader community too. But it really is about a celebration to acknowledge, you know, the First Peoples and the struggles and where we are today, and that it's a positive future. Happy NAIDOC Week out there for everybody, no matter who you are. It's a beautiful week to celebrate.
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3: You're with Daniel James.
5: It is true, the very good but foolish people here at ABC Melbourne have given me a microphone for an hour, so that's what you've been putting up with. It is 19 to 12, which means there's only 19 minutes of this program left. We just heard Flame Trees by Lauren Ryan, which is proof that AI just can't compete when it comes to soulful, beautiful song making and song performing. And no wonder Lauren won the 2023 Star Maker Award at Tamworth Country Music Festival. We're going to continue on with the program. We're going to continue speaking with deadly people about deadly things. And so to our next guest, Dr. Leslie Heffling is a nominee for NAIDOC Person of the Year. She's a finalist in that category. She has spent years and years and years, decades, in fact, working across Aboriginal health, well-being, education, cultural safety, and community leadership. She is on the line now to speak to us about NAIDOC, what the being a finalist in this award category means for her. Lana Leslie, thank you so much for joining us.
6: Yama Daniel, and happy NAIDOC to you.
5: Happy NAIDOC to you. It's very good to hear your voice. First of all, congratulations.
6: Thank you.
5: How are you sitting with this nomination in a year where NAIDOC is marking 50 years of Deadly?
6: Oh, my gosh. It's pretty overwhelming. When I first got the call that I was a finalist, I just couldn't believe it. I actually had a few tears. I was just so overwhelmed. You just keep chipping away at your work, you know, for days, years, decades, and you don't expect sort of these sort of, you know, nominations. So I guess it was more so a feeling of being overwhelmed, and I, you know, for a moment there, I thought it was one of my friends giving me a prank call. but yeah, look, it was a definite feeling of being overwhelmed.
5: You've worked in a lot of areas, like I said, across Aboriginal health, well-being, but you're predominantly working in cultural safety and community leadership. What can you tell us about some of your work in that particular sphere?
6: Thank you. Well, I feel like I've been working in cultural safety like forever because it is about, you know, making environments more welcoming to Aboriginal and Torres Strait Islander people, because we have, you know, there's so much racism in Australia, and there has been since the invasion and colonisation of Australia. It still, you know, is around today. And so it's about making those spaces and doing what you can have people more comfortable in environments. I mean, you only have to look in the 1970s with the Redfern AMS and how that started off. And that started off because there was so much racism in health. And you know, to their credit, back in the 1970s, Redfern AMS kicked off a special service for Aboriginal people to go in to feel safe. So I teach about cultural safety, but it's also connected to, you know, like racism, anti-racism, and educating people about the beautiful cultures that are here in Australia, the Aboriginal and Torres Strait Islander cultures, because there are so many. And, oh, isn't it fantastic that we're celebrating this 50 years of NAIDOC?
5: And it's wonderful. Yeah, it's amazing. It's an amazing achievement. It's like a drop in the ocean in terms of how long this continent's been populated by First Nations people. But 50 years is

0: Know the next Australian of the Year? Are they raising funds for those in need? Or building a brighter future? Conducting research? Or inspiring future astronauts? See them, hear them, nominate them at australianoftheyear.org.au.
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2: Yeah, my name's Victor Stevenson. I'm a Takalaka descendant from far north Queensland and in Australia here.
3: Well, the theme

0: is an amazing effort. I just want to speak to you a little bit about your work and about your philosophies when it comes to this. Your PhD is in Aboriginal health and well-being.
1: Yes.
0: We often think of well-being when it relates to the individual. What does it mean when we talk about it as part of a collective, as part of a cultural thing for Aboriginal people, not just the individual?
1: Yeah, that's a really great question. So, you know, health is, it's just not a biomedical sort of approach to health. It's really holistic approach to health. And so if you think about, you know, someone's social and emotional well-being, it's not just about one aspect. There are other aspects to health when it comes to Aboriginal and Torres Strait Islander peoples. There is cultural well-being, as an example, you know, connecting to country and the health benefits from being on country, your own country, and being on other countries as well. There's connection to your mobs and to your family, your kinship systems, your you know, whatever local groups that you're involved in, the cultural activities that you're involved in, and it's about honouring, you know, the ancestors. Like, it's quite a holistic sort of way to look at health that is not just through the lens of, you know, the medicine sort of, you know, we just will fix you through medicine.
0: So it's so kind much of, it's more kind to of
1: spiritual well-being
0: yeah,
1: as well.
0: Yeah, it's about connection, isn't it? It's about connection to culture, connection to family, connection to land, and feeling like you're part of something bigger, I guess.
1: Yeah, that's true. And look, there's yarning with someone from Canada, like an Anishinaabe person from Canada, and they told me this particular term, which I'd never heard before. This was years ago. And they said that there's a blood memory, you know, with First Nations people of the world. And so we are connected through country, through the memory, through our blood, which I thought that was really beautiful. And, you know, I don't live on country myself. I live on Darugun Gunungurra country in the Upper Blue Mountains in west of Sydney. I'm a Gamilaroi woman, you know, so northwest New South Wales, Maureen, Coonabarabran, around that area. But you see, if you're not on country, country is still in you, you know, in your blood, in your heart, in your mind, in your soul. And the stories and those connections are what keeps it alive.
0: Lana, we've had some very deadly people on the program thus far, and each one of them, I've asked them, what does actually deadly mean to you? Because it's something, it's kind of like curry. Curry means different things to different people. Yeah. What does the term deadly mean to you?
1: Oh, look, it's just deadly is just that word that it's a celebration, and it means, you know, fantastic, awesome, and that kind of thing. You know, I suppose when you think about deadly and this year's theme, you know, you can carve it up and think, okay, past, present, future, right? So if you think about the past, you know, we're carrying on that deadliness from all those, you know, from our ancestors, from our elders, the people that came before us that did all that hard work to enable us to be where we are today. And in the present, you know, we're doing what we can, you know, all the Aboriginal and Torres Strait Islander peoples, you know, to celebrate and to keep things going. And then we're laying down tracks for the future, for those young people that are here, and they're showing the leadership now, and they'll be taking that baton to move us into the next. So, you know, deadly is part of the continuum, I feel, you know, the continuum of all of that past, present and future. And we are part of that. And it's not just Aboriginal and Torres Strait Islander peoples. It's our allies.
0: Yeah.
1: You know, like we're all together
0: in
1: this.
0: Look, between you and me, I think that's probably the best definition of deadly we've had on this program so far. I don't want to blow your trumpet too much, but that's a pretty good.
1: I'll send you the invoice.
0: No wonder you are a finalist in this year's NAIDOC Person of the Year. When do you find out, Lana?
1: Well, being invited to the National NAIDOC Awards, which is on the 15th of August, what they used to do was they used to announce the winners during NAIDOC Week, but they've changed it this year.
0: Right, just to make it more, just to give you more stress and anxiety in your life.
1: Yeah, just to keep you hanging on, you know. But, My husband and I are flying up to Alice Springs for the 15th of August,

0: And that's been a stress in itself in just trying to find what clothes to wear, right? Because I've never been to a fancy ball before. But
1: I'm on there now in a three-piece tuxedo because I want to, not only honour NAIDOC Week, but honour these precious airwaves. Lana, we've got to keep trucking because we've got to speak to another finalist.
0: Awesome.
1: But Dr. Lana Leslie Heffling, thank you so much for speaking with us.
0: Thank you, and thanks for all that you do in the ABC. Appreciate it.
1: No worries. There's lots of wonderful text coming in, which I'm very impressed by because I assume that it's so cold that people can't feel their fingers right now. So I appreciate everyone going to the extra effort of sending through some really quite touching texts. So thank you for that. We are going to go speak to our final guest this conversation hour, and our guest is Timmy Duggan OAM, the founder of Hoops for Health. He's been nominated for Person of the Year as a NAIDOC finalist. He is the first person from the Northern Territory to play in the NBL for the Gold Coast Rollers in 1996 and the Cairns Taipans in 1999. Hoops for Health uses basketball and holistic well-being to strengthen young people and communities, especially in remote communities. He describes the founding and sustaining of Hoops for Health as his biggest achievement, which is something because he has been inducted into the NT Sports Hall of Champions in 2024. I'm very pleased to say that Timmy is on the line with us now. Timmy, hello.
2: Yeah, hello, Daniel.
1: How are you? Congratulations on being named as a finalist.
2: Yeah. No, thanks for that. It's an honour. And, just to be nominated and recognised. So, going to be a good night in Alice Springs in a few weeks.
1: Where are you at the moment? Where are we speaking to you from?
2: I'm based on Larrakia country in Darwin. And this is where my home is. I'm born and bred here. And, just came from the local NAIDOC march. Turnout there this morning as well.
1: Tell us a little bit about Hoops for Health. Where did that idea generate itself from?
2: Yeah, the actual concept came to my head when I was sitting in I went away to Sydney as a teenager for basketball, but then I got a traineeship at the Aboriginal Medical Service in Redfern, mm-hmm. and I was sitting in a demandable there, listening to these leaders like Naomi Mayers and Dulcie Flowers. In the health workers course and actually doing a course around health work. And then at the time, I'm chasing a bit of a basketball dream.
1: Yep.
2: So I thought, hey, what if I combine this health messaging and the plight of our people with my love of basketball? So hence the name Hoops for Health.
1: Genius.
2: That concept and idea was in my head for about 6 years, and I wrote it down around what the idea, what the program would look like, and addressing a few of the issues, and just using that basketball as a bit of a vehicle to keep it ticking along.
1: And so
2: it wasn't until 2001 when I officially launched it.
1: Hmm. So it's not just about getting kids together and running through basketball drills and the like. It's something that's far more holistic than that. Would that be correct?
2: It's far more. It's backed by really good evidence and science, namely from a guy named Dr. Bruce Perry, his neurosequential model. So we've connected the brain to sport and a term called healing-centered sport. And then also our First Nations knowledges and experiences. So we've blended both, and that forms what we call our model at Hoops for Health. And there's a few concepts that make it up. But namely, it's in the last 5 or 6 years, it's connecting the brain to sport and the good science behind it around the traumas that our mob have been through, but the ability to build how our brain can build resilience and especially for these young kids that have, may have been in a little trouble or in the youth detention center where we do a lot of work, and using this neurosequential model in that.
1: Mm. It's a program that works on several different levels. I mean, I guess it's a diversionary program as much as anything else.
2: We like to think of it more of a social and emotional well-being program.
1: Yep.
2: We've had another program on there called Hoops for Wealth, which is our financial well-being program. And same thing, it connects the brain to what we do. And also programs in prison as well. And

0: Also, far-reaching programs out at remote communities across northern and central Australia. So we're capturing a lot of our mob in places where they might not normally get some service.
1: It's tremendous work that you do, Timmy. I mean, you've said that this is the honour of your life. What will potentially being named NAIDOC Person of the Year mean? I mean, I guess it's a reflection of this work.
0: Yeah, look, in terms of the honour of my life, I think my kids and my family first.
1: That's very diplomatic of you to say, Timmy.
0: But look, I say it, there's all nominees across all categories, including the one that I'm nominated in, have all done fantastic achievements, and I reckon they've all done it using limited resources. And but they still do it because of their obligation to the community. And I think that's really important. If you're genuinely want to make change or genuinely doing stuff for our people in our community, it has to come from a sense of, you know, where you've actually come from. And it's a big honour to be nominated. Yeah, and I thank, you know, the nominating committee for this opportunity. And it gives you a chance to talk about, you know, your organisations and the work that you do around the country as well. So,
1: I thank you for your work, Timmy. I know your family must be tremendously proud of you, and your community must be proud of you. And best of luck with the award. If you don't get it, you're still deadly.
0: No worries. Yeah, no, we all got a lot of deadly mob out there. So, thanks for having me.
1: Thanks, Timmy.
0: Yep, thank you.
1: I am now sitting opposite one of the great heads of hair in the show business community, Brian Nankervis. The Friday Review is coming up at 12:30. What's on the program?
2: Indeed. Can I just firstly say, Daniel James, what a thrill seeing you behind the microphone.
1: Kind but foolish people have given
2: it. No, it's just that little jump from Triple R to the ABC.
1: It's kind of like the opposite of the Death Star, isn't it, in terms of sucking in radio talent? We could call it a love star, perhaps.
2: Yes. Well, your mate and mine, Jacinta Parsons, gallivanting around the world. So once again, I'm joined by Denise Scott. Fabulous show coming up. Lunch with Benny Walker, a proud Yorta Yorta man who's playing at Fed Square today, but we'll be bringing his guitar in for a strum, a sing, a chat about his business, which is pretty incredible as well. Fiona Cochran, a wonderful filmmaker, is talking about a doco that she's made with Rod Quantock, the great Rod Quantock, and Rod will be on the blower. And our close encounter today is your stories of meeting Rod Quantock. Maybe you went on a bus tour. Maybe you've seen him in the wild. Maybe you followed him down a street with him holding a chook on a stick. Also, Fiona's bringing in an incredible photographer, Atong Atem, originally South Sudanese, came to Australia as a migrant. She's got a wonderful film that's happening. Charlie Needs Braces. Two young gals are going to be singing live. And then Dave Faulkner from Hoodoo Gurus chatting. I mean, it's a big show.
1: That's a big, big, big show.
2: And a quiz.
1: It makes this little conversation hour look little.
2: Yes, and Denise Scott. So
1: national,
2: remarkable.
1: National treasure, both of you.
2: Thank you, Daniel.
1: Thank you for joining me on the Conversation Hour today. 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Write to conversationshour@abc.net.au. Mira Guerin will be back in the chair next week, doing a fantastic job. But thank you for your company today. Thank you to everyone that came on. Happy NAIDOC to everyone.
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6: A
5: ABC News with Mary McDonald. Good afternoon. Telstra's chief executive has apologised to customers for this week's outage in front of a packed media conference in Sydney. Business reporter Alison Branley has the story.
6: Telstra CEO Vicky Brady landed in Sydney today from a European holiday to respond.

0: onto the fallout from the Telstra outage. She has apologised to customers and says the company will complete its investigation and implement whatever changes are needed. She says she first became aware of the issue at 7 a.m. Sydney time on Wednesday, nearly 3 hours after the fault was identified. But that was the point at which the outage had met the threshold to warrant her involvement, and says the team instituted clear crisis management protocols. She hasn't said whether executives will forego their bonuses this year.
1: The state government, meanwhile, says it's focused on providing straightforward compensation for travellers impacted by this week's regional rail disruptions. V-Line trains were suspended for all of Wednesday and only got moving around midday yesterday due to the nationwide Telstra outage. Government Minister Lily D'Ambrosio has confirmed regional rail travel will be free for travellers on Monday and Tuesday next week. She says the state government wants a reimbursement process for regional rail passengers who incurred extra costs to be as easy as possible.
2: Money has been set aside. People will be, very soon will be able to articulate the logistics around that, how Victorians can come forward to present, to receive that compensation.
1: The federal court has ruled against concert pianist Jason Gillam, who sued the Melbourne Symphony Orchestra in a workplace discrimination case. Court reporter Christian Silver has more.
3: The Melbourne Symphony Orchestra cancelled one of Jason Gillam's performances in 2024 after he made remarks on stage about dedicating a piece to journalists killed in Gaza. Gillam sued the orchestra, claiming they violated his workplace right not to be discriminated against. Federal Court Judge Graham Hill urged the parties to settle the dispute outside court. They couldn't, and this morning he delivered Gillam a resounding loss. The judge ruled Gillam wasn't an MSO employee because he was a contractor. Other discrimination claims against the MSO were also dismissed. In a statement, Gillam said he was disappointed by the outcome.
1: One Nation Senator Sean Bell has described a speech from the opposition leader attacking the minor party as selfish, promising nothing to help Australians with cost of living relief. Angus Taylor told the Sydney Institute One Nation's policies would send Australia broke if they were elected to government. Senator Bell has told Sky News Mr Taylor is only concerned about protecting his own party leadership.
4: He watched as his colleagues knifed Susan Ley because her polls were bad, and he sees that his polls are worse. And instead of going harder after the Albanese Labor government, he's decided to turn around and attack One Nation because he's terrified he is going to lose his job.
1: A regional Victorian council is calling for greater funding to support its residents' recovery from a devastating January bushfire. The Murrindindi Shire encompasses towns including Alexandra, Eildon, Kinglake, Marysville and Yay, and more than 200 homes were destroyed in the region by the bushfire. Murrindindi Shire Mayor Damien Gallagher has told 774 ABC Melbourne the six-month mark may be difficult for some people.
5: We know after successive events, Black Saturday, the floods of 23 and 24, that the compounding impacts of these disasters really take a toll on the community, and so really important for us to recognise these milestones.
1: Iran's former supreme leader, Ali Khamenei, has been buried months after he was assassinated as Washington and Tehran continue to trade fire. Here's Sara Amir.
6: The Ayatollah has been buried in the country's holiest shrine in the city of Mashhad, following a days-long funeral procession that saw his casket travel across Iran and to Iraq. It comes as a series of tit-for-tat attacks between the US and Iran continue to threaten their ceasefire, which was signed just 3 weeks ago. Iran says 14 people have been killed in US attacks on the country this week, while the White House claims it's still taking part in technical talks with Iran in the hopes of finding a solution.
1: To sport, and the opening match of this year's Men's Big Bash League cricket season will be played in India. The announcement was made in Melbourne this morning as part of Indian Prime Minister Narendra Modi's visit to the MCG. It will be played in the city of Chennai in December between the Melbourne Renegades and the Perth Scorchers. To the weather now. For the state, isolated showers developing in the north and west, otherwise a cool, dry and partly cloudy day. For Melbourne, partly cloudy with a top today of 15 degrees. Tomorrow, showers increasing also 15. More showers about on Sunday. 14. It's 12 degrees. ABC News.
7: Hello, how are you? Welcome to The World Today. I'm Andy Park, coming to you from Gadigal Land in Sydney. Thanks for your company. This Friday, is this a new uranium gold rush? Australia signs a deal to export uranium for energy generation in India. And who is Count Binface, and has Nigel Farage's re-election bid backfired as a man dressed as a rubbish bin emerges as the Reform UK leader's biggest electoral rival?
8: Why would an intergalactic space warrior want to stand to be the MP for Clacton?
9: Why not?
8: It's a good question. Tell me about your manifesto. What can you offer the people of Clacton? Have you ever been there?
9: No, because I understand from the current incumbent that is part of how you do the job. So I deliberately stayed away. Is that how it works?
7: More on that story shortly, but first, we've let our customers down. That's the words of CEO for Telstra, Vicky Brady. That's what she said on return to Australia from holiday to Face the Music after a major network crash earlier this week. She's defended the handling of the outage as the telco continues to investigate the cause they say was a software defect. Reporter Julia Andre joins me now. Julia, what has CEO Vicky Brady said today?
10: Well, Andy, Vicky Brady apologised profusely throughout the really heated press conference that I've just been at. It was very tense. There was a lot of journos kind of yelling questions over the top of one another. But throughout that press conference, she just continued to apologise. One of the insights that she gave during the press conference was that she was made aware of the outage over 2.5 hours after it actually first occurred. It first occurred at 4:20 in the morning, Australia time, and she was told about it at 7 a.m. and that's because one of her staff members couldn't get through to her because of the outage itself. She also reiterated that Telstra would be investigating what is happening and said that Telstra customers should still be confident that it is the most reliable network in Australia despite this prolonged outage, which caused mayhem for businesses and individuals across Australia.
11: There is no indication that any restructuring of jobs has impacted on this particular issue. As I said, we will complete the investigation, and any of those lessons out of that, we will be very transparent and are committed to implementing changes that might be needed.
7: That's Telstra CEO Vicky Brady. And Julia, the backlash really has been significant and ongoing. What can Telstra customers take away from how the CEO has described this outage today?
10: Basically today, what the Telstra CEO said was that they would be considering compensation for customers on a case-by-case basis. Now, when that was brought up in the press conference, one of the journos in the room brought up whether the CEO and the CFO that were there would be getting their bonuses. Both of the two of them wouldn't rule out whether they would get their bonuses or not. And they brought up as well whether they thought that that was fair, that businesses in Australia then had to go through a long process to try and get these compensation claims figured out and completed. So we're still not sure, we're still not clear whether individual customers or businesses will be compensated. But Vicky Brady just continued to reiterate that she said that Australians should have faith in the network. And that's despite the company cutting hundreds of jobs earlier in the year. And she said during that press conference that those job losses were not linked to this outage whatsoever, though.
7: Meanwhile, the company's made statements about these reports and a police probe into a possible death in South Australia as a result of the 000 outage. What did Vicky Brady have to say there?
10: Well, Vicky Brady said that Telstra does have records that a call associated with that case made it through to emergency services, and she apologised profusely to that family and loved ones of that person who did die this week. But she said that the company would continue investigating and said that most calls to 000 that were made through the Telstra network were leaped onto other networks that were operating during that time.
11: We take trust in 000 extremely seriously, and it's our responsibility to do everything in our power to make sure calls are answered and transferred immediately. We understand what caused the issue, and we will complete our investigation into the actions needed to prevent it from happening again. You have my commitment on that.
7: That's Telstra CEO Vicky Brady. Before her, our reporter Julia Andre. To the Royal Commission now, where the social media company LinkedIn has testified on the final day of the current block.

0: block of hearings. A senior executive for the professional networking site has defended its policing of content and denied that they were driven by profit. Senior correspondent Barbara Miller is at the hearing in Sydney. Barb, what did the commission hear about LinkedIn's strike policy with regards to content which violates their policies?
1: Andy, the commission heard from James Patrick Corrigan. He's the Vice President, Legal Digital Safety with LinkedIn. He was appearing from California. And he was quizzed about a relaxing of the company's policy, meaning that even people who are found to have been violating standards with regards, for example, to issues such as hate speech, might still be allowed to be on the platform. They may not be allowed to post on the platform, but they could still be allowed to use it. Now, Matt Sherman, the council assisting, was really quizzing James Patrick Corrigan about this. Let's just have a listen.
2: You'd accept that LinkedIn's a corporation and not a charity, correct?
3: Sure.
2: And there's an element of self-interest in preserving a high user base from LinkedIn's perspective, is that correct?
3: Again, it's not that simple. So what's really important for LinkedIn is that the platform is safe, trusted, and professional. We hear this all the time, and the data bears it out. If members don't feel safe or they don't trust the platform, they're not going to be on it.
1: So, Andy, James Patrick Corrigan said that their policy was that you should still be able to be part of this community and that you should still be able to apply for a job if you wanted to through LinkedIn, even, he said, if you have made a bunch of mistakes with violative content.
0: And the Commission's also heard about attempts to engage with some other social media companies, Barb, for this hearing block. Talk to me about that part of the hearing.
1: Yeah, we're hearing quite a fiery address from Richard Lancaster SC, the council assisting. We already knew that X, for example, had not engaged with the commission for this hearing block, focusing on hate in online as well as in traditional media. He has told the commission that it should be considered whether the e-safety commissioner here needs to be given greater powers to deal with this kind of situation. And Richard Lancaster actually saying whether X Corp should have a social license to operate in Australia. He said that the company had showed a shocking disrespect and disregard for the Australian community in refusing to engage with the commission, and he said as being identified as one of the most prolific sites for the publication of material deemed to be anti-Semitic. And he said that despite numerous attempts by the commission to engage with X Corp, they have remained silent. So really quite a dramatic intervention here on this final day of this third hearing block by Richard Lancaster SC, just really laying out, I think, his anger and disgust at the attitude of some social media companies, X Corp, front and centre there.
0: Barbara Miller at the Royal Commission in Sydney. I'm Andy Park. 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Subscribe to the podcast for all our stories. Just search for The World Today. Indian Prime Minister Narendra Modi is wrapping up his third visit to Australia after agreeing to a new export deal on Aussie uranium. More on that in a moment. But Mr. Modi spent the night in Melbourne attending a packed Docklands Stadium with Anthony Albanese. Alexandra Humphreys filed this report.
4: Rapturous applause met Australian Prime Minister Anthony Albanese and Indian Prime Minister Narendra Modi as they entered Melbourne's Docklands Stadium last night.
5: That was an experience I will never forget.
4: It's a political spectacle the likes of which is not often seen in Australia. The community event attracting a 20,000-strong crowd.
5: Prime Minister Modi, my friend, welcome to marvellous Melbourne.
4: Mr. Albanese praised the Indian diaspora's contribution to multiculturalism.
5: We're a better nation because we have you in it. You are the... You are the living bridge between Australia and India.
4: Mr. Modi then addressed the crowd, lauding India's technology sector and economy and celebrating his nation's strikes on what his government says were terrorist camps in Pakistan. His rally-style speech ending as he led the crowd in chants.
6: Vande! Vande! Vande! Vande! Vande!
4: Barry O'Farrell is a former Australian High Commissioner to India and believes the coronavirus pandemic was a pivotal moment for Australia's relationship with India.
7: COVID shut everything down and suddenly I think India took another look at Australia and realised that we have complementary economies. We don't compete other than on the cricket field. And so whether it's critical minerals, whether it's now nuclear, uranium for nuclear power stations, there's a whole range of things that each of us can contribute to the other to grow our economies.
4: Senator David Shoebridge is the Greens spokesman for foreign affairs, peace and nuclear disarmament. He wants Australia to use its new partnership to press India on its human rights record.
8: I think our governments should have as friendly a relationship with India as possible, but it should also be based upon truth and honesty. And the human rights record of the Modi government is quite appalling.
4: Aside from filling stadiums, the two countries' leaders have also penned a major trade and defence deal. That includes an agreement for Australia to supply uranium to India for its nuclear energy program. Senator Shoebridge says that's a concerning development.
8: There is a very real fear that uranium we provide to India could be leaked into their nuclear program. And even if it isn't, if it's only used for their civilian program, well, that frees up their other stockpiles of uranium to be fed into a growing nuclear weapons program. Why are we any part of this?
4: Narendra Modi's visit to Australia wraps up today, before travelling to New Zealand.
0: Alexandra Humphreys there. Well, as you just heard, the signing of a uranium export agreement with India has sparked some debate. Some say it's a new opportunity for a critical mineral industry long repressed. Others have raised concerns about Australia's potential contribution to the proliferation of nuclear weapons. Australian law bans the export of uranium to countries that are not signatories of the Nuclear Non-Proliferation Treaty. An exemption was made for India in 2012. Australia has the largest uranium reserves in the world with around one third of global resources, but is only the fourth largest producer. For more, adjunct Professor Ian Satchwell is with the Sustainable Minerals Institute at the Queensland University and joins me. Ian, what do we know about this Australia-Indian uranium export deal?
9: What we do know is it's part of a mutual energy security agreement. So Australia's fairly dependent on India for a fair proportion of its liquid petroleum supply. India is an increasing market for LNG, and now uranium has been added to that. So it's a mutual energy security agreement. And given that India is rapidly building nuclear power stations as part of its decarbonisation push, it makes sense to add uranium to the energy relationship.
0: How has the mining sector reacted to this news? And do we know which mines that you'd expect would be expanded under this new agreement?
9: I think the mining sector's response so far has been muted because it's going to take some time for new projects to be established. That said, it's expected that the Honeymoon uranium project in South Australia, which is close to being commercially sanctioned, will ramp up quite quickly and will be responsible for a modest but significant increase in Australia's uranium production.
0: Resources Minister Madeleine King has been out this morning. She said that these exports would fall under safeguards established by the International Atomic Energy Agency, the global nuclear watchdog. She's also said that this sort of current patchwork of state and territory-based moratoria would remain the status quo. How does all this work? Because the federal government wouldn't necessarily have control over all of those moratoria.
9: Well, at this stage, only South Australia and the Northern Territory are supporting uranium exploration and mining in their jurisdictions. In Western Australia, the state government has said that four projects that were approved under a previous Liberal government can proceed, but with very strict conditions, including exporting uranium not through any Western Australian ports, but presumably through South Australian or even the port of Darwin.

0: gives you a sense for how disjointed uranium policy is around the nation.
1: This has been a controversial industrial sector, the source of much protest. You only have to listen to a Midnight Oil song to understand that. So do you expect more political pushback or protest as a result of this agreement?
0: The reality is, for the world to decarbonise, nuclear must be part of the energy mix. It might be a bit expensive relative to other energy sources in Australia, but for countries like India, which is currently building 6 nuclear power stations with another 12 to follow, it's an inescapable part of India's and other countries' decarbonisation journey. So we need to be mining and exporting uranium. If Australia doesn't do it, other nations like Kazakhstan, Namibia and Canada will. And that doesn't make a lot of sense for Australia and the Australian economy.
1: But if it will take some time to establish new projects and expand existing uranium mining projects, has the Prime Minister promised something he can't deliver in the near term?
0: No. The agreement, it sets up a framework for export of uranium, which requires Commonwealth government approval under safeguards by the International Atomic Energy Agency. There is the new mine, Honeymoon, coming on stream soon, we believe, and that will lift Australian production to around 6,400 tonnes of yellow cake a year. Beyond that, there is good potential, particularly from those 4 mines in prospect in Western Australia and longer term prospects in the Northern Territory as well.
1: Adjunct Professor Ian Satchwell at the Sustainable Minerals Institute at the University of Queensland. Appreciate your time. Thank you.
0: Thank you.
1: Overseas now, and Israel says it's ready to restart attacks on Iran with signals it's coordinating with the United States about Washington's moves in the Gulf. It comes as a power struggle to control the Strait of Hormuz unravels the tenuous ceasefire agreement. With shipping through the waterway almost at a standstill now, Iran and the United States are continuing to trade strikes. Here's Kimberly Price.
2: Smoke rises over the Iranian port city of Chabahar. The United States says it struck 170 targets around the Strait of Hormuz in the past 2 days. Tehran's military says it's hit back, targeting US military facilities in Jordan, Bahrain and Kuwait. The Gulf states are condemning Iran's strikes, and Israel says it's ready to restart attacks on Iran, vowing to use even greater force. Israeli Prime Minister Benjamin Netanyahu told Israeli military graduates, the conflict is far from over.
3: The war has not yet ended. Alongside the old challenges, new challenges are emerging. We must always be stronger than our enemies.
2: As the US and Iran continue trading strikes, control over the Strait of Hormuz has become a sticking point on the path to peace. Azla Aydin Tashbas is a fellow at the Brookings Institute working on foreign policy.
4: Iran has discovered throughout this war that their biggest weapon is not the nuclear program. It is, in fact, the Strait of Hormuz. They show how sensitive the administration, U.S. administration, was to oil prices, but also the possibility of a global economic recession. And I don't think Iran wants to give up that leverage.
2: Azla Aydin Tashbas says Iran's strikes on civilian and commercial ships signal frustration that vessels aren't following their guidelines.
4: And the path that they have laid out is closer to the Iranian coastline, whereas often lately, over the last few weeks, ships have been doing the opposite, staying away from the Iranian coast and hugging Omani shore. I think this, for Iran, is absolutely a catastrophe because it means the end of their leverage.
2: Prior to the war, more than 100 ships would pass through the Strait of Hormuz daily. While some traffic resumed after the peace deal was signed, only a trickle, around 20 ships, passed through on Wednesday. Global leaders are condemning the renewed fighting. Australia's Foreign Affairs Minister Penny Wong called for a lasting resolution.
5: The world wants to see an end end to this conflict, not just for the peoples of the region, but because of the effect on the global economy, on energy markets, and on the hip pocket of so many people around the world, including Australians.
2: Amid the latest turmoil, oil prices have recorded their sharpest increase in 2 months.
1: Kimberly Price there. And finally today, I've been waiting to bring you this one. He's a political maverick, an outsider determined to shake up Britain's political establishment, but is now being seriously touted as being within reach of pulling off what was once regarded as the most unlikely of electoral wins. And if you think I'm talking about Reform UK's far-right leader, Nigel Farage, well, you'd be wrong. The candidate in question, putting himself forward to British voters, calls himself Count Binface and wears a garbage bin on his head. And as he prepares to stand as the only other candidate in an upcoming by-election in Mr. Farage's seat of Clacton, there is speculation he could win over voters growing increasingly disillusioned with UK politics. Here's Nick Grimm.
6: Count Binface joins us in the studio. Hello, Bin.
7: It's Count, actually, but it's lovely to meet you, Paddy.
8: It's the sort of media attention that could go to the head of any political aspirant, but not the man who hides his identity inside a shiny rubbish receptacle. And he was unfazed too by the blowtorch being applied by BBC Newsnight host Paddy O'Connell.
6: Why don't you bin off the bin on Newsnight now? Isn't this time for serious times to bin off the bin?
7: Oh, here we go.
8: Count Binface describes himself as a 5,000-year-old space warrior. However, his alter ego is believed to be the British comedian Jonathan David Harvey. Not that he was willing to give that up to an interrogator determined to unmask him on live television.
7: You want to talk to Count Binface and then you get me on Newsnight and you start trying to deconstruct a character. I would say, what are we doing here on a programme which used to construct proper investigative journalism and now is a souped-up podcast, Paddy?
8: And trash talk like that is capturing headlines for Count Binface as he prepares to stand as the only candidate challenging Reform UK leader Nigel Farage, who's triggered a by-election in his seat of Clacton by resigning as an MP and re-standing to defuse a parliamentary investigation into his finances. Nigel Farage says he wants the voters to have their say first about whether he's rorted political donation rules.
9: Well, number one, I have nothing to apologise for at all. I haven't broken the law in any way at all.
10: Well, Nigel Farage was trying to take back control of a situation he had lost control of.
8: Krishnan Guru Murthy is a journalist and anchor at Britain's Channel 4 News.
10: The trouble was none of the other parties have played along. They've all said it's a stunt and they're not going to take part in it because they know that when he is re-elected, and he's very popular in Clacton, there's no doubt that he will be re-elected, really. The investigation just restarts and there could be yet another by-election at which the main parties will then join in.
8: But observers in Britain are now suggesting that Nigel Farage might have overplayed his hand and his challenger could prove the big winner.
10: A lot of people think it has backfired and the only serious candidate is this now well-known comedy candidate, Count Binface. And, you know, he normally gets dozens or, if he's very lucky, hundreds of votes when he stands in elections. He's a regular on the election scene. He might do rather better this time because people who are Labour, Green, Liberal Democrat supporting or other parties might just decide to come out and try and give Binface their support in an attempt to make Nigel Farage look silly.
8: And achieving that goal might not require a surprise win from Count Binface or even anything close to it. A relatively strong performance against the Reform UK leader could leave Nigel Farage looking like damaged goods. Count Binface, meanwhile, is arguing he's just the best option.
7: It costs roughly 348,000 Earth pounds to run a by-election, and there's a quite strong possibility there would be a second by-election if Farage were to win. By voting Binface, you are saving the British taxpayer 350 grand. It's a win-win.
8: A date is yet to be confirmed, but the Clacton by-election is expected to be held on August 13.
1: Whenever you shake your head at Australian politics, just think about the UK's Count Binface. Thank you, Nick Grimm. And that's all from the World Today team this week. The program's supervising producer is Matt Bamford, associate producer Barney Porter, and technical production by David Sargent, Kem White and Nick Drakoulis. I'm Andy Park. Have a great weekend. Bye for now.
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11: afternoon, it's James Padley from Transport Victoria. Warrandyte Road in Ringwood is closed outbound for a stretch between Lonan Road and Wonga Road due to a vehicle collision. Please follow the direction of emergency services on scene and consider the Maroondah Highway as an alternative. Due to a rally in the city, Nicholson Street is blocked between Johnson Street and Victoria Parade. That closure should be rolling throughout the day to Swanson Street as well. For now, consider Rathdown and Brunswick Streets instead. No Route 3, 64 and 67 trams will be running between Stop 20 Anzac Station and Melbourne University. Trams will be diverting via Park Street, Kingsway and William Street to get to Flagstaff Station instead. And finally, the right turn from Banksia Street to Lower Heidelberg Road is blocked due to a broken down truck. Recovery crews are en route. Please drive to the conditions if you're heading through. That's the latest in traffic and transport. Right now, it's 30 minutes to one.
12: 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Trains, boats and bikes, swimming pools and water slides,
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15: Ladies and gentlemen, welcome to the Friday Review. 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

0: What a remarkable run of singles, and I am tipping that my co-host, the wonderful Denise Scott, knew every single one of them. Scotty?
1: Well, I think you know me well, Brian, and of course I don't know anything. You know that. And the older I get, the less I know, but at least I know who they are.
0: Of course.
1: And I have to say when they started was round about the same time as I started having babies. So, and I just, went into isolation, shall we say, for 40 years.
0: That's right. The Hoodoo Gurus, of course, we open with a barrage of their singles because Dave Faulkner will be joining us after 2 o'clock.
1: I know it's lacking in depth to talk about someone's looks, but gosh, he looks great.
0: Yes.
1: I could slap his face with how... You know, he just looks cool. And, you know, he can't be young.
0: No, he's not. Well, he's roughly our vintage, I would suggest.
1: Well, that's not young, Brian. No. I'm here to tell you.
0: Denise Scott, so delighted to have you here.
1: I'm very happy to be back.
0: How did you feel? You know, did you look back on last week's show and think, yeah, pretty good. I mean, you should have.
1: I was so wrapped in myself, Brian. I loved it. I really enjoyed it.
0: And
1: I don't do any reflecting these days.
0: Don't you?
1: No, not on my work. Unless it's really shocking. And then I'll go into the fetal position for a few hours.
0: I'm trying to think, was it Socrates or perhaps Plato?
1: I went out with.
0: Yes. No, who talked about the unexamined life.
1: Oh, well.
0: I reckon our
1: callers. It's my next book.
0: Yeah, there you go. The unexamined life. Look, Denise Scott with me, of course, coming up on today's show. Look, it's a bumper show.
1: It really is.
0: Would you like to list a couple of the guests that we might be schmoozing with?
1: Well, I just met Benny Walker out in the kitchen area there.
0: Yeah.
1: And I'm very excited because I've seen him online,
0: of course,
1: not
0: you
1: in
0: have.
1: Person. His music is wonderful. We've got Rod Quantock on the phone
0: on the blower.
1: Yeah, he doesn't like getting germs
0: days.
1: And fair
0: right.
1: enough. But very excited to talk to him.
0: Yes.
1: Brilliant comedian.
0: Yeah, absolutely. Fiona Cochran has made a wonderful documentary on Rod Quantock. She also made a fabulous series called The Language of Light.
1: Wow.
0: And one of the photographers, Atong Atem, is going to be coming in too. So we'll be chatting with her. Charlie Needs Braces, of course, are coming in, and Dave Faulkner.
1: Yes, a very packed show.
0: Denise Scott, last week there was a bit of scuttlebutt as to whether we were actually speaking to the real Denise Scott.
1: Yes, I remember this.
0: Yeah, we played you some audio of someone who we thought was Denise Scott. We did have a couple of questions for you. I didn't get through them all, so if I could just throw the last three at you, just to prove that indeed you are.

0: Just to prove that indeed you are the real Denise Scott, what unusual structure did your father build in your backyard when you were a youngster?
1: Well, gosh, he didn't build anything. He wasn't a... would it have been a cubby house?
0: Well, according...
1: Out of a car, you know, cars used to be imported from overseas in wooden boxes, like little, you know.
0: Little?
1: And, well, yeah, pretty little, and that was our cubby house. It had a hole sort of drilled in it and a door, but
0: well, the answer I've got here is your father built a bunker in the backyard.
1: I am not Denise Scott. I've never heard of a bunker. Brian, good on you for doing research.
0: Okay.
1: What conspiracy theorist have you been talking about? A bunker?
0: A bunker.
1: What for?
0: Well,
1: we had
0: presumably...
1: no fears back in the 50s.
0: Oh, nuclear.
1: Oh, yes.
0: Come
1: oh,
0: on.
1: Yes.
0: Duck and cover.
1: Communism.
0: Yes, of course. What about this one? Is it true you were on Dancing with the Stars and scored a 9?
1: Yes, that is true. I was terrible at dancing. I was, you know, 60, in my 60s. I was overweight and couldn't dance.
0: But you got
1: dance.
0: A 9.
1: I got a 9, Brian. In total. That's so there were 4 judges. And that's the part of the statement I always just leave to the imagination. It was so humiliating and I was voted off the show. So thanks. No bunker in the backyard.
0: Yes, and
1: the most humiliating moment of my life on television. Thank you.
0: All
1: next
0: right.
1: question.
0: Okay, next question. You've become an obsessive colouring in addict.
1: Yes.
0: Do you colour strictly within the lines and what is your technique?
1: No, I don't colour strictly between the lines. I'm quite freeform because I have to be.
0: Yes.
1: Because for some reason the lighting in our bedroom is disgusting. I mean, it wasn't when we first got our groovy aesthetically pleasing lampshades. But now I can't see. You know, so I can't see the lines. And
0: So colouring in has become quite a...
1: Had cancer, doing treatment, intensive treatment for a long time, became addicted to colouring in. I mean, addicted. I mean, I just could do it. I remember I saw a therapist.
0: Yeah.
1: Not about colouring in. Well, in fact, it became. It was about cancer. And then I talked about my colouring in addiction and she thought, oh, this is fantastic. What a mindful, you know, relaxing.
0: Yes.
1: And she said, oh, how long do you do it for? And I said, oh, 10 to 12 hours a day. And that was a true answer. And that's when she looked as though I really did have quite some problems.
0: Now a lead pencil or is it a felt
1: yes,
0: tip?
1: No, it's lead.
0: Yes.
1: Texter bleeds through. Any felt tip bleeds through.
0: Onto the doona.
1: Excuse me. Well, it did, in fact. I'd started off with Texters,
0: yes.
1: Highlighters, and, yes, I'd doze off because I was doing a lot of chemo. And, you know, I'd have a hot pink texture in my hand as I dozed off and wake up to just permanent texture stains on the sheets. But, yes, I love my colouring in. And currently, can I just say,
0: yes.
1: And I've been doing it, I reckon, for a good 12 months now and still haven't finished the colouring in book. It's William Morris. Do you know who William Morris was, is? There'll be listeners who absolutely know William Morris.
0: An artist.
1: So a textile artist from the 1850s who did wallpaper designs. So I've got a book of his wallpaper designs that I'm colouring in. And, you know, I thought when you get to 70, your life would be dull. But it's so happening at my place. Colouring in wallpaper designs.
0: Oh,
1: love
0: Denise
1: it.
0: Scott, it is such a treat to have you here. And look, your arrival at the studio today coincided with Jo, the English Rose. She said, oh, are you going to pay tribute to Bonnie Tyler?
1: Mm.
0: And I thought, well, you never know, the late,
1: of course
0: great
1: we will.
0: Bonnie Tyler. Well, she said, I've found a little bit of audio involving Denise Scott. Can I take you back Well, how long?

0: you think?
1: Well, this is the thing, because I have to be truthful. You know that. I can't lie.
0: Yes.
1: When Joe said that,
0: yes,
1: I had no recollection. And I love Bonnie Tyler. And I just thought, did I speak to Bonnie? Good grief. And no, but it might be, I don't know how long ago, 15 years ago, yes, maybe?
0: Well,
1: you know, when I was last given, yes, a job at the ABC, or
0: that's
1: not,
0: right.
1: Well, I wouldn't have been interviewing her for free, would I?
0: Oh, I think you would.
1: Oh,
0: have,
1: yes,
0: on the Conversation
1: ABC.
0: Hour, yeah. Of course.
1: Yes, what am I talking about?
0: Denise Scott, this is your life, you and Bonnie Tyler.
2: Bonnie, so when you went into the studio and you sounded like that, which was obviously quite different,
1: yeah,
2: to your previous songs, what did you feel?
1: Did
2: you? You love it from the big word go? Or
1: well, the producers did. They thought it had just a little bit more edge, you know. I mean, I was already being compared to Rod Stewart with Lost in France. Don't ask me why. I mean, I can't.
2: Compared to Rod Stewart?
1: Rod Stewart, yeah. Vocally, you know.
2: Yeah, not marriage-wise. You've had a stable career in the marriage states.
1: Oh, yeah,
2: you?
1: 35 years, the same man. Not bad.
0: You and Bonnie Tyler, you've sounded chatty and pally.
1: Oh, I really, really did enjoy her. And, in fact, I have to say my voice has gone a bit Bonnie over the,
0: yes,
1: years. It's changed. I think that's a lot of reflux going on for me that changed. And hers was, of course, a surgical thing,
0: yes,
1: wasn't it? But, yes, very, I was very sad,
0: yeah,
1: to hear she passed,
0: yep,
1: away. I
0: absolutely
1: loved her music.
0: Yeah.
1: Love her music.
0: Well, we have just heard another person who has left the building, and very sad news. It's just come to hand. In fact, it is on the television in front of us. Darren Hinch has passed away at the age of 80. Two, someone in the office said that they saw a tweet from him last night, which is sort,
1: wow,
0: of classic Darren Hinch. But look, we will address this, I think, perhaps a little later in the show. We'll try and find someone who can speak about this. But yes, it is absolutely, it has been confirmed. Darren Hinch has passed away. Someone who has not passed away, and we will be paying tribute to towards the around about 1:15, 1:20, is the great Rod Quantock. And we thought that could be our close encounter today.
1: Great.
0: So if you've got a Rod Quantock story, if you perhaps travelled on one of the bus shows. Did you ever do a bus show?
1: I never did a bus show, but I had a bus show arrive at a gig I was performing in Canberra. I was on stage doing stand-up right back in the days when I didn't have a clue what I was doing. And I was so grateful because Rod and the bus, all his audience, arrived during my set. And it happened to be my birthday in real life. And they had,
0: yeah,
1: a cake and they sang happy birthday. And it took up most of my set time. So that was so much more enjoyable for the audience than my terrible stand-up.
0: Were you warned, Denise Scott?
1: Absolutely not, no.
0: Well, that was the thing,
1: no,
0: with Rod. He would,
1: yeah,
0: just, he would gate crash.
1: Amazing. Can you imagine? Surely that couldn't happen now. You,
0: oh,
1: just gate crash.
0: Well, that's true these days.
1: Events.
0: Anyway, Fiona Cochran will be in. She's made a fabulous documentary about Rod Quantock. So we're going to be getting Rod on the blower. But we do want your Rod Quantock stories. Did you pass him by in a fish and chip shop? Did you go on a bus tour? 1-300-222-774. Alice is out there to take your calls. You can text, of course. 0437 774 774. But right now, at 1:15, it's lunchtime, and our lunch guest, the fabulous Benny Walker.
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0: I'm excited, Brian.
1: Oh, yes.
0: And I don't get excited very often unless it's colouring in wallpaper. You know my limits. But our lunch guest today is a Yorta Yorta man from Echuca. He's a singer, songwriter and a businessman. 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Mr. Benny Walker.
1: Benny Hello. Joins us on the Friday Review between soundcheck and performance at this year's NAIDOC free concert at Fed Square, brought to you by City of Melbourne and also the Koori Heritage Trust. He'll be performing alongside acts like Yulu, Bumpy, Christine, Anu and many more. But Benny, welcome to you.
2: Thank you very, very much. It's a pleasure to be here. What a lovely welcome.
1: Oh, completely and utterly. Hey, good day for a free concert.
2: Great day for a free concert. Great day for an early sound check. It's all, and great day to be here.
1: So, yeah. How was the vibe at Fed Square?
2: It was really, really exciting. Everyone setting up the market stalls, the bands there, production crew. It was, the sun came out, which is
0: a miracle.
1: A yes.
2: Absolute treat. Absolutely.
0: A miracle. Now, how did you get started in music, Benny? I've seen you online. I haven't seen you live. I haven't, till now.
2: Yes. Well, I come from a very musical family, so my dad played guitar, or still plays guitar, and played in bands, you know, when I was growing up. His dad played pedal steel guitar.
0: Wow.
2: Yeah, which is my favourite, and probably lots of people's favourite instrument. It's such a beautiful thing. And my grandfather, my mum's father, was a jazz saxophone player. So it's just kind of around everywhere. And
0: get out of here. Yeah. So was there music always in your house?
2: Always, yeah. It was probably my main memory is just the amount of music, whether it was actually us playing or playing with family or, you know, dad's bandmates over or those sort of things, or just having music cranked. I remember those old massive silver stereo systems everyone had, you know, that with Michael Jackson or Prince or something coming out of it, and then, you know, right through to Garth Brooks and, yeah.
1: Oh, so dad didn't mind a little country. Well, if grandpa played pedal steel.
2: Yeah.
1: Surely there was some country music.
2: Undeniable, yeah. Yeah, it's, you can't escape it. And, you know, everyone loves a good story and they're some of the best players in the world.
1: Of course.
2: Well.
1: Did you end up playing alongside your father?
2: Once I sort of, I remember going to, you know, he was in a cover band and I remember going to you know, sound check or their setup, and then occasionally a gig I'd be allowed to go to and, you know, he'd you know, you strap the guitar around me and stand behind me and play and those sorts of things. But then once I got older.
0: How old were you then?
2: Geez, I was probably only about 7 or 8 back then. And
1: so he would do all the handwork.
2: Yeah.
0: Oh,
2: so
0: wow.
2: Made me feel like a rock star at that age. And then as I put my band together as I got older, you know, we'd get dad up to jam, you know, which is really, really fun. Dad's such a great player and sort of taught me everything I know. And it's a thrill to have him on stage. Yeah.
0: So he still performs, like, and he'll get up with your band now?
2: Yeah. He, you know, it's less frequent that he gets up and plays, but, you know, there's a few local, artists back in Echuca Moama, and he'll get up and accompany them. My cousin Maddie Colville Walker, who is a young singer songwriter as well. He's accompanied her a few times, and he still loves to play, and he's pretty handy to have on stage.
1: Benny Walker is that voice that you are listening to. Benny's part of a big show that's happening for free this afternoon at Fed Square, featuring, as I mentioned before, some great artists, including Bumpy and Christine Anu. NAIDOC time, Benny. Just before we get you to play a song, because you've got your guitar ready, what does NAIDOC mean to you, a Yorta man?
2: Yeah, NAIDOC is a week of celebration and recognition of the achievements of our people. That's how I see it. And today is a great example of just, as I said, there's a real buzz down at Fed Square already before it's even kicked off. Everyone's excited to be there, perform, show their crafts, and just be around each other and the broader community too.
1: Have you felt a change over the years? You know, because it's been 50 years of deadly, and there's been some ups and downs. But how do you view it?
2: Yeah, I think Look, I think it's an interesting one. You know, I think with social media, we can often see a lot of negative things, and it depends on what you click on, doesn't it? Because then you get fed more of it. But I think when you're out in the actual public or in community or, you know, in real life situations, not online situations, you do see, you know, the celebration of culture. The people people should be excited to want to come and experience it with us. Like we're storytellers, and we're people that want to share what we have. You know, we want to include people in our culture. That's what, you know, that's why it's crazy that there's any, you know, issues with things like welcomes and stuff like that. It's like, if someone welcomes you, you should feel welcome and warm.
0: Yeah, it's a very wonderful thing to be welcomed.
2: Mm-hmm.
0: And can I just, you're in industrial clothing business. Is this for real, or have you played a trick on me? Like,
2: yeah, you've googled the wrong Benny Walker. No, it's
0: where did that come from?
2: Yeah. So, my brother and I started. We have a group of businesses called under the A2B banner. So he's Andrew. I'm Ben. Very creative. A2B.
0: You know, I didn't figure that out. I did the research. Yeah, no, it never occurred to me. Good.
2: There you go. So we originally, what we wanted to do was create a business or do something that had an impact positively on our community. And what that led to, long story short, is we started a labour hire and traffic business first. That's A to B personnel, and we employ now over 250 people and Aboriginal and Torres Strait Islander people, which we're really proud of. And then from there, we saw the opportunity to go into the workwear and safety supply business. And from there, we wanted to do that one up in our hometown, but we service nationally. So we employ people back in a regional area, you know, decorating, putting people's logos and things like that, pick packing, embroidery, heat transfer, and, you know, created jobs back in our hometown through that business.
0: Brilliant, a brilliant combo, music and embroidery. Yes. You're my kind of guy.
1: Yes, you can't go wrong. But also I'm interested in the, is it the PPE? I always get these.
2: PPE?
1: PPE.
2: Yeah, so personal protective equipment. Yeah. So that goes alongside it. So with these projects, obviously, they have to have compliant workwear as well as, you know, gloves, glasses, hard hats, safety boots, respiratory protection, ear protection, all those sorts of things. So we supply those to predominantly the construction industry, but we service the transport industry, hospitality. It's quite broad. And we even, you know, offshoot of that is we can do things like merch quite easily. So, you know, we've been trying to reach out to, yeah.
0: Yeah. What would you be wearing at the concert today, at your performance? A bit of A2B industrial clothing?
2: I've got my A2B hat on at the minute, but I'll probably swap it out for my stage wear a little bit more.
1: I bet. Benny Walker, a proud yorta yorta man in the studio today. Now, you've got your guitar. Mm-hmm. Now, there's a new record that's been cooked up, but what are we going to hear today?
2: Yeah, this is going to be one of the first time I've actually played this song on air. I've played it once live in Nathalia, a lovely small town, where I played a gig a couple of weeks ago. I'm going to play it later today with my full band, but, yeah, this is its kind of first airing. So it's called Honey.
1: All right, over to you.

0: and guitar playing of Benny Walker. Just fantastic. Benny, you will be down at Fed Square. I think you're on around about 4 o'clock. Big concert happening there today. But look, it is 3 minutes before one, and I do need to do this properly and just let you know the sad news that's just come through. Darren Hinch, the outspoken and at times controversial media figure and former senator, has died at the age of 82. The barnstorming journalist was known for his distinctive broadcast style, honed over decades in the media, as well as his law-breaking crusades to expose sex offenders, which earned him several stints in jail. He later served as a federal senator for Victoria and set up a state political party that successfully won seats in Victoria's parliament. The broadcaster's death was confirmed on air on his former radio station 3AW. So sad news there. And a text has come through. Scotty, I mentioned before that someone in the office had said that they'd seen a tweet. Well, Pat has said only 19 hours ago he posted on Facebook a photo of his brother. The day before, it was a photo of some soup that he had just made. Pat from Emerald. Wow. Just active until the end.
1: That is so impressive. I mean, my attention to social media is almost nil. But yeah, but good on him.
0: Good on him.
1: Yeah.
0: Yes. And we will try and rustle up someone who we can speak to about Darren later in the show. Benny Walker.
1: Yes, fantastic.
0: Just great.
1: And I will be able to catch you on my way home from radio today.
2: Oh, perfect. Now the pressure's on.
1: Yeah, yeah. I'll be screaming in the front row.
0: Absolutely, because we do have that lineup here. You might have it in front of you. It's happening at the moment. I think Bumpy's on at 2 o'clock. Christine Arnoux at 3:30. Oh, isn't she great? And Benny Walker at 4:40. Thank you so much, Benny. Pleasure. Coming up, we will take your calls on Rod Quantock. There's a couple that have come through. Our close encounter today, Fiona Cochrane, Tong Atem. Coming up, live music with Charlie Needs Braces, and then Dave Faulkner after 2 o'clock. Scotty, you're in for the whole ride?
1: You bet I am. Do I look alive?
0: Oh,
1: I shouldn't say that now. Gosh, anyway, sorry.
0: You look fresh as a daisy.
1: Get me off air now. Cancel.
0: Thank you very much. This is the Friday Review.
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2: Good afternoon, Nicholas Hines with ABC News. Darren Hinch, the outspoken and at times controversial media figure and former senator, has died, aged 82. The barnstorming journalist was known for his distinctive broadcast style, honed over decades in the media, as well as his law-breaking crusades to expose sex offenders, which earned him several stints in jail. He later served as a federal senator for Victoria and set up a state political party that successfully won seats in Victoria's parliament. Hinch had suffered ill health in recent years, including heart problems, skin and liver cancer, and received a liver transplant in 2011. The broadcaster's death was confirmed on air on his former radio station, 3AW. A body has been found by police in suspicious circumstances during the search for a missing teenager in Victoria's West. Wade Stevens reports.
4: 13-year-old Layla was last seen on McCracken Street in the small town Donald on Saturday. She had not been seen or heard from since and was reported missing the following day. Police launched a large-scale search of the area this week. A body, believed to be that of the teenager, was discovered by specialist police late yesterday afternoon. Police are treating the death as suspicious. A nearby home has been searched by police this morning as part of ongoing investigations. Anyone with information in relation to Layla's disappearance is urged to contact Crime Stoppers.
2: Telstra says its records show there were no outages in the area of South Australia where a person died on Wednesday, but it's working with authorities to investigate what occurred. Alison Brownlee reports.
5: Telstra Chief Financial Officer Michael Ackland has told a Sydney media conference the company's thoughts are with the family who has lost a loved one in South Australia. He says the company is working with authorities to see if the death was related to the outage. He's told media that to date they can see no records from the numbers of those who tried to call, and they've also confirmed there were no active outages affecting the area at the time. He says they can see a related call did get through to 000, and they will continue to work with authorities investigating the case.
2: A worker has lost his hand in a workplace accident while cleaning out a sewer pit in the southwest this morning. Emergency crews responded to reports at the 12 Apostles Visitor Centre about 9 a.m, where the man was treated and then transported to a Melbourne hospital. WorkSafe are investigating the incident and say the worksite has been shut down due to the distress caused to the injured man's work colleagues. Concert pianist Jason Gillam has lost his discrimination case against the Melbourne Symphony Orchestra. Here's court reporter Christian Silva.
6: Gillam's decision to play a piece that he dedicated to journalists killed in Gaza sparked the controversy in 2024. The MSO cancelled his next performance and apologised for his statements. Gillam took legal action claiming the MSO violated his workplace right not to be discriminated against. Today, a federal court judge ruled against Gillam, saying he was not an MSO employee because he was a contractor. Gillam's case also failed on several other legal points. The musician is currently in the UK and released a brief statement saying he was disappointed by the outcome.
2: Overseas, at least 28 people have been killed in a fire that ripped through a shoe factory in China's south. Alison Horn has more from Beijing.
7: About 240 people were inside the factory in the city of Jinjiang in Fujian province in China's southeast when the blaze broke out. State media vision showed the multi-story building engulfed in flames. Multiple people appeared to be trapped on the roof as thick smoke billowed around them. China's President Xi Jinping called on authorities to hold those responsible accountable after several deadly accidents at production facilities across the country in recent months. Alison Horn, ABC News, Beijing.
2: The next Men's Big Bash League cricket season will start with a game in India. It'll be played in the southern city of Chennai in December between the Melbourne Renegades and the Perth Scorchers. It was announced today as part of Indian Prime Minister Narendra Modi's visit to the MCG alongside Australian PM Anthony Albanese. Mr. Modi says the match is bound to be a huge event in a nation obsessed with cricket.
8: I am also extremely delighted that a Big Bash League match will be held in Chennai, India. For any sporting league, staging an event in India guarantees tremendous reach and viewership.
2: To the weather, a few isolated showers developing in the north and west of the state today. Otherwise, a cool, dry and partly cloudy day. Tomorrow, some areas of rain in the west extending eastwards during the day with some snowfalls above 1,300 metres. In Melbourne, a partly cloudy afternoon at the moment. Some showers developing tomorrow, though, with a top of 15 and showers increasing on Sunday. Right now in Melbourne, it's just reached 16 degrees. ABC.
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0: The Huda Gurus, of course, and death-defying. Gee, I nearly said bittersweet. Something clever about a songwriter who puts in ooh-wee. I think Bob Dylan did that, actually, with ooh-wee riding me high. That's right.
1: I think I'll get back to colouring in my wallpaper, Brian, if you're going to remember every song you've ever heard with ooh-wee.
0: That's true. Someone did text in about your wallpaper work. Where is this? Can I find it? Oh, why doesn't Denise just colour in her walls and do her own wallpaper?
1: Well, this is a fantastic
0: idea. About that.
1: No, I haven't.
0: Oh.
1: And
0: yeah.
1: I am now.
0: Good.
1: Because I need another project.
0: Of course you do.
1: And I don't know, I guess I'll be able to climb up on scaffolding.
0: Yeah, that's an interesting idea.
1: Top bit.
0: Yeah.
1: Or maybe I could employ someone, you know, like Leonardo da Vinci had people, Sistine Chapel, apprentices.
0: Underlings.
1: Yes.
0: Minions.
1: I'll get my children. to finish Mummy's wallpaper project.
0: Now, look, we did ask for your calls about Rod Quantock. Rod is our close encounter today. We're just about to meet Fiona Cochran, who's made an incredible documentary on Rod, and we will get him on the blower. But Shirley in South Kingsville, I'm tipping that Shirley has a close encounter. Good afternoon, Shirley.
2: Hello, Brian.
0: Shirley, Denise, Shirley.
1: Hello, Shirley.
2: Hello, Denise. I love your colouring in stories.
1: Thank you, Shirley. You've got a Rod story for us.
2: I do. A long time ago, I was on a tram, a very special tram, which Brian will know about, called Storming St Kilda by Tram.
0: Yes, indeed. That's
2: right. It might have been the predecessor, Storming Mont Albert by Tram.
0: Correct.
2: I can't remember which iteration. But the tram stopped at a red light and a bus pulled up next to the tram. And all these people leapt out of the bus and ran and surrounded the tram. And Rob Quantock was there beating the tram windows with his rubber chook. And they were all shouting, "You need some fun. Get out of the tram. Come and join us. Hop on the bus." And then the lights changed and they all ran back to the bus and got on. It was very funny.
0: Gee, Shirley, lovely to hear your voice, Shirley. Full transparency, yes, Shirley and I work together. But it must have been incredible because you were probably torn. Do we get off the tram and completely ruin that show or do we do the right thing and stay?
2: Absolutely. I think I stood up and was going, "Come on," to people. But no, the tram moved off too quickly.
0: Of course. Hey, Shirley, great to hear your voice.
2: Good to hear you. Talk to you, Brian.
0: Thank you. Oh, beautiful. Let's go to Neil in Brunswick West. But before we do, given the very sad news that Darren Hinch has died, it's just really been announced, if you've got a Darren story, I reckon we could probably get you on the blower as well as your Rod Quantock stories. Rod is still alive, but if you've got a Darren story, 1-300-222-774. Neil is in Brunswick West. Neil, what's your Rod Quantock story?
3: Oh, g'day, Brian. My story goes back to the 80s in North Detroit, and Rod was a fairly common sight around the suburb in those days. And we had a strong community sense. And on this particular Saturday, we were part of a group that was looking at the history and the culture and development of childcare centres and kindergartens in the area. So there's a group of us of probably less than 20, and we're filing around the streets and we're heading towards Alexander Parade, the extension of the freeway, and the police helicopter flew over. And then it did a U-turn and came back and circled over. And we thought, wonder what that's about. Anyway, it flew away. But soon after, a divvy van turned up and cruised up to the back of us, and I was one of the tardy ones at the back of the group. And they said, oh, hello, what are you up to? And told them, and they said, oh, okay. Isn't that Rod Quanta, a talk up near the front? yes, that's Rod. And you're not planning any protests, are you? I said, no. The protests had gone by those days.
1: Was this a freeway protest they were thinking of?
3: Yeah, obviously. Yeah. It's good to see them on their game. You know, they weren't going to let that happen again. Yeah.
1: Yes, Rod Quantock wandering the suburbs.
3: Oh, it's a real worry.
0: Nice work, Neil. He was he is. God, I got my tenses confused there. He is an inspirational figure, and we are delighted to pay tribute to him. And make sure you you have a look at Fiona Cochrane's marvellous documentary. Yeah. Thank you, Neil.
3: Good on you, Brian.
0: Good on you, pal. It's about 11 minutes past the hour of 1 o'clock. And yes, as we announced, Darren Hinch, we've just heard that he has died. And one of his good friends is on the line, someone that, Scotty, you and I both know, Rhonda Birchmore. Good afternoon, Rhonda.
4: Oh, it's not so good. I'm really, really sad hearing that news.
0: I bet. Rhonda, tell us about your relationship with Darren.
4: Well, Darren and I go back. Darren was actually at my wedding in 1984 with Jackie Weaver. We go right back to when my very first show in the business was they're playing our song with Jackie, and he was dating Darren was kind of the gentleman caller, and that's when I first met Darren. And apart from being good friends, I mean, I've been to three of his marriages. I've been to his 80th birthday party, you know. And
1: did he marry? Oh, sorry, Rhonda. Did he marry Jackie twice, or am I?
4: No, he married Jackie the once, but they remained dear friends right through. I'm just a bit in shock. I mean, I knew he was unwell, but to switch on your telly to have a cup of tea and see that news is kind of pretty, very, very sad.
0: Of course, Rhonda, but and you know, we really do appreciate you getting on the blower to chat about him. What from your point of view? I mean, aside from the friendship, as a broadcaster and as a journalist, he was fearless, wasn't he?
4: He was absolutely, I mean, and that's what I admired him so much. All the stuff, protecting young women, and he, and naming names. I mean, I was 100%. You know, if someone had done something wrong, he had no fear in terms of going to jail for that kind of stuff. And the other side of Darren too, if he believed in something, he produced the show with David Atkins, Dancing Man, and had a hand in Hot Shoe Shuffle too. I mean, there's so many sides to Darren that I loved. I mean, he was a tough old bugger, but I loved him to bits. He kind of spoke his mind, and I'm kind of just thinking of all the great times that we did have together.
1: Did you? I didn't know Darren personally, but I picture that he was a bit of a social kind of guy. Like, he enjoyed a party. Would that be right?
4: Well, back in the 80s, I mean, my goodness, that was the first time I went to a nightclub, Denise. I think it was the Underground. Jackie, and he had this great party for Jackie. I think it was his 40th birthday party, and he did love a wine, and that was, of course, it's public knowledge with the liver cancer. But he did stop, but. He did. He was very, very social back then in the day. And I mean, even fast forward to when he was crook in Cabrini Hospital, he used to be mad doing his Sudoku and his crosswords. And I used to go up and sneak up and sing him a song there at the hospital bed. So, you know, there's so many memories.
0: Rhonda, I'm not sure if you heard this text before, but someone has said only 19 hours ago, Darren posted on Facebook a photo of his brother, and the day before it was a photo of some soup that he'd just made. Did he ever cook for you, I wonder?
4: I would never have wanted to eat his food. I mean, he loved great dining, but he used to have this thing that he'd do this budget food, and I don't know if it was just because he was a bachelor or whatever he was sitting there, but it was some of the most disgusting things. It was like Vegemite and peas and a bit of a can of soup with a piece of toast and veggie. It was awful, but he had a great following of people on his budget meals, he used to
1: That's
4: call.
1: Right. That's right, yes.
0: The budget meals. Rhonda Birchmore, thank you so much for joining us, and just a nice little a personal tribute there to a real character who has sadly left the building, Darren Hinch. Thank you, yeah. Rhonda.
4: Absolute pleasure. And I know his favourite song was That's Life, and, you know, I think he's done so much. So, yep. Remember him very, very fondly.
0: I reckon we'll find that somewhere along the line. Thank you, Rhonda.
1: Thanks, Rhonda.
4: Thank you so much.
1: Condolences.
4: Bye-bye, yep. Brian. Bye-bye.
0: All right, 16 minutes past the hour of 1 o'clock. Coming up in just a moment, a fabulous filmmaker and a fabulous photographer.
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0: Filmmaker Fiona Cochrane has combined a career in medicine with filmmaking, caring for the unwell alongside making films about Captain Matchbox, Women's Secrets and Strengths, Joe Camilleri and much, much more.
1: Yes, and two of Fiona's recent productions are screening soon. Can I just say, I don't know how you find time to breathe, Fiona. I mean, your workload is incredible, your work output. So the two productions screening soon are The Language of Light, featuring Melbourne-based South Sudanese photographer Atong Atem, who is here right now with a little person, you know, a little baby.
0: We love that.
1: Yes. Hello. Hello. Good to meet you. And Rod Quantock, Comedy Warrior, is the other documentary that of yours, Fiona's, that is screening soon.
0: Yeah, welcome to the both of you. Fiona, we might just start with you.
1: No. We've got someone else. Can we introduce Atong,
0: yes,
1: your baby?
8: We sure can. She's going to introduce herself regardless.
1: Yes.
8: This is Mayari, who decided to be quiet right until we hit record.
1: Yes, of course. Mayari.
8: She's 10 months old.
1: Oh, hello. Hey, this is what I do to my audience at stand-up comedy nights. People just start crying.
0: She's good. Gorgeous. She gave me a beautiful wave before, but I think she spotted the microphones. She wants to get involved.
8: There you go.
0: Hey, Fiona, let's just get you chatting. Firstly, incredible diversity in your work. I'm wondering if there's a common theme, an overarching theme.
9: Well, I've been making films for nearly 40 years, so it's probably changed. It's not just the thing. But I guess the politics, social justice, so yeah. It was women's issues, it's been Indigenous rights, it's been public education, environment, and then probably more in the last decade or so, it's been music, musicians. I have a love of all of the old musicians.
0: Yes.
9: And have done a number of documentaries on various ones. Most recently, other arts, artists and photographers, which probably wouldn't have been something I would have chosen, but a good friend of mine who's a photographer kept saying, make a series about photographers. And we eventually sat down and did that the first series, which is currently on SBS On Demand, if people are wanting to see that. And we've now just finished the second series.
0: Called The Language of Light.
1: Which is so brilliant. I've only got to see two episodes, one of them being yours, Atong, and your work, your photography work, yes, I'm talking about your mother, is stunning, absolutely stunning. And I mentioned before, like, about colouring in, like, yeah, like that's up there with photography. But I do appreciate textile and colour, and your work is so, it's so into that. And I'm just wondering about your story, like how you got into photography.
8: Photography for me came about, I mean, I went to art school, studied painting, and like every other, you know, 19, 18-year-old, I found art history really hard and not that interesting. And unfortunately, I realised after I dropped out that it was the best part of art making because it sort of theorises all the fun stuff and gives you permission to experiment. So from painting, I was looking at art history, and then it exposed me to the history of image making in general. And as a South Sudanese person, I was curious about the history of images of South Sudanese people. Which, unfortunately, the earliest images were ethnographic photos. So then it was about the history of the camera as this tool that's used to tell history and stories.
1: So ethnographic photos are?
8: So ethnography is the study of people and cultures, and ethnographic photos are photos that are taken with that purpose. Right. So if you look at, I guess, photos from the very early days of photography where you've got photos of a person from a particular village or tribe or ethnic group or whatever, often taken by European photographers. I mean, they served the purpose of educating the world about these newly, quote-unquote, newly discovered places in the world. So those photos tend to be... Sorry, darling, she doesn't like
1: it. Oh, that's all right. Don't worry about me.
8: So those photos tended to be quite, like, problematic in their nature. And that's where I started my interest in photography, because I wanted to sort of participate in that history of photography that learned from those early photos and then did something different, took that camera as a weapon and utilised it within communities.
0: I love the fact that, Tong, and this will be seen in the show, where you went to your mother and said, OK, what about some of your photos, presumably from Sudan in the, what, the 70s or the 80s?
8: Mm-hmm.
0: How important are those photos, your mother's photos, to your work?
8: I think they're really central to my work because, I mean, for a lot of people, and photography isn't the only kind of art form where this manifests, but for a lot of us, there are certain things that we grow up with that are just part of our home. So for me, those photos, a lot of the textiles, like you mentioned, they're just part of life. And it wasn't until I was older and able to sort of look at them through a historical lens that I could appreciate them as artworks. And so I started making photographs that were inspired by these photos that my mum kept. And, you know, as a refugee, my mum only had those photos. There was nothing else really. So they become these sort of living relics of culture.
0: Yes. Well, they are quite remarkable.
1: Did you do a lot of your photos? Was it at the Immigration Museum?
8: Yes, I did.
1: Which
8: have
1: is
8: a show
1: an
8: there,
1: extraordinary building.
8: Yeah.
0: In Melbourne.
1: Yes. And how did that work out for you? Like, were you inspired by the building?
8: I was, yeah. So I did a wonderful show there around 2020 called To Be Real, where I photographed other people, friends of mine, in the style that I do a lot of, because a lot of my works are self-portraits. And it was a really, really interesting, it actually ended up inspiring like a video work that I made called Banksia, which was also filmed in the Immigration Museum here in Melbourne. Because, I mean, looking at photography as history, one of the things that I kept looking at from the archives of the Immigration Museum was those sort of historical archival photos. So photos of migrants getting their passports or going through, because the Immigration Museum, I don't know if everybody knows this, but it was a port of immigration in Melbourne's history. It was a place where people would either be welcomed or denied entry into this country at one point. So it has that power. And then, yeah, I know I made lots of works that sort of respond to photography as a means of, I guess, self-representation in order to get something, you know?
0: Well, how lucky for us that you made your way from South Sudan. The family, I think, trekked to Ethiopia and you finally arrived in Sydney. I would implore people to try and find it. Fiona, just let us know where these beautiful programs are screening.
9: So the Language of Light only has one screening. Well, two screenings, but one of each of the... So it's a set of one of three, the first three at 4:10 at the Nova Cinema on Sunday the 19th of July, and then at 6:20 the second lot of three, again at the Nova Cinema as part of the Melbourne Documentary Film Festival. Yeah.
1: So that's featuring six photographers in all.
9: Right. Yep.
0: And I think Ruth Madison gets a Guernsey.
9: Tony Moss.

0: Anna Tong in the first, and in the second, Michael Cook, Ashley Jansen and Adam Ferguson, all of whom, I have to say, are all fantastic.
1: Yeah. Well, we recommend you do that. And also, I think Atong is having an exhibition later in the year at the NGV. So I reckon we'll tell you all about that. Okay, at 26 minutes past the hour of 1 o'clock, I'm going to make an executive decision. It flies in the face of ABC protocol.
2: Good.
1: However.
2: Good. Well, that's what we want. Subversive behaviour.
1: Subversive. I don't want to try and squash the wonderful Rod Quantock into 3.5 minutes. So here is the plan. Fiona will tell us about the Rod Quantock doco. We'll have a little gap and then we will get Rod on the blower after 1:30. Fiona, this is a remarkable documentary, Rod Quantock, Comedy Warrior. Give us the background. How did you come to be making this fabulous doco?
0: Look, I worked with Rod probably about 20 years ago or something on a script that never got made, like so many of those scripts we've all had as filmmakers. But Rod was fantastic as a script editor and I loved his comedy. So I really probably started following and going to every one of his shows sort of from that period and shared lots of his politics. It just came by chance. In fact, I was just doing more an interview to just get some of the history of Rod's as his career came to an end around that time.
2: And so this idea for the documentary came from you or did Rod ring and say?
0: No, Rod didn't ring, but Mary was interested in it.
2: Actually. Rod's wife, Mary Keneally.
0: Rod's wife, Mary Keneally.
1: The great Mary
0: interested.
1: Keneally.
0: The great Mary Keneally was interested in somebody documenting Rod's life with it. So it really started from that. And I said, oh, well, I'd be really happy too, having loved all his work and stuff.
2: Yes, because it's so needed, documenting Rod Quantock's history and his work history, especially, well, his political activism. Mm. As far as I know, it's not documented anywhere else, is it?
0: I don't believe it is. I think Mary has done some archival interviews and things. So the National Archive does do archival interviews of
1: but
0: people.
1: The footage that is there.
0: But then it became the bigger documentary and we went and interviewed another 40 comedians, including both of you.
2: Yes, yes. I remember rocking up to your house for an interview and I felt really good because I thought I knew Rod. I thought I'd have stories there. And it was when I sat down on the chair, I thought, gee, I don't really know Rod at all. Really, like on the personal side. I knew his work, but I thought, I don't have stories about me and apart from the one I told at the end where I didn't want to hear about his political activism.
1: All righty. So we are approaching a little junction here. In a moment, we are just going to have a little break. We're going to welcome our regional listeners in to our show on the Friday Review, and we're also going to welcome Rod Quantock. So here we
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5: Ladies and gentlemen, welcome to the Friday Review. 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
6: Brian Nankervis and Denise Scott.
1: Yes, indeed. Brian Nankervis here. Denise Scott over there. If you're a regional listener and you've just joined us, welcome. You've joined us in the middle of a two-part chat. Fiona Cochrane, film director, has made a wonderful documentary on the equally wonderful Mr. Rod Quantock.

0: and we didn't want to squash him in, so we've brought you statewide people in, and we're also bringing Mr. Rod Quantock in. Rod, are you still with us?
1: Yes, Brian, and look, I'm very thin and it's not very difficult to squash me in anywhere, so thank you for making a minor effort to fit me in. I'm very... very grateful.
2: We're very thrilled to have you here, Rod.
1: Oh, Denise. Well, hello, Denise.
2: Hello, Rod. I'm good. And you?
1: Oh, look, I'm not too bad, everything considered. I've got a sunny day out the window, and that's all I have to do today is just look at the sunny day.
2: I was going to ask you, it was a question I've for a bit further down the track maybe, but because I've watched this incredible documentary that Fiona Cochrane has made of you and your work and political activism, and you're non-stop in this documentary, and I'm wondering, Rod, what do you do now? As in, because I know you like being at home, and so what do you do with your days?
1: Well, that's it. Look, I never really get too much into what goes on with my family, but there are medical issues in my family that require me to be around. One of the reasons I never toured, really, is I couldn't leave them at home for more than 2 or 3 days at a time, so I never did those national tours and so on. So now that I don't work anymore, and that's a result of COVID and me not wanting to bring diseases home to this house, what I do now is, I don't know, at the moment while I was waiting for you, I was reading about climate change is driving a tick boom in the United States. I've been reading about ticks.
2: Wow.
1: Well,
2: you never stop, Rod.
1: No, well, look, you know, they're tiny little things, but they deserve our attention too. Anyway, so, look, I do a bit of reading. We don't socialise much again because our socialising's done outdoors with masks on and most people aren't generally interested in talking to some version of Zorro. that's it. I read. Mary and I have become obsessed with 1920s, 30s and 40s black and white comedy movies. So it's a wonderful heritage. And when I began, I understood a lot about the history of comedy from music hall in the 1800s through to BBC radio and Australian radio comedy. And now everything's available, but back then, if you didn't see it when it was on, you never saw it. And so I just got very, very interested in humour, and particularly once I started performing, I got very deeply into the history of humour and what it gives us and who presents it to us and how they do it. And I really did get obsessed with comedy, and then I thought, look, I haven't got time to be obsessed with comedy. I'm a comedian. I better get on and be a comedian. And so today, I still love comedy. I just think it's one of the great gifts, that whether it's God or I don't know who gave comedy to us, but it's something that's really important. And I notice the worst people in the world, like Netanyahu and Trump and Putin, don't have a sense of humour. It's a good indication of the quality of a human being. If they don't have a sense of humour, we don't like them.
0: We don't want them. Rod, it must have been a remarkable experience watching Fiona's documentary. What were your thoughts? And did you have any regrets?
1: What, with the documentary or the
0: No, no,
1: in
0: no. No, with your work.
1: The regret I have is that I, at some stage, you know, perhaps 30, 40 years ago, I made the decision that I was very lucky to be able to get up in front of strangers and talk to them. And I thought, well, look, I can talk about slipping on a banana peel or getting locked out of my flat in my underpants 3 in the morning, or all those sort of life experiences, which don't really happen to me. My life is funny. But I just thought it's a rare opportunity to be able to talk to strangers about what you think and what you know. And so I just decided, two reasons. One is that if you talk about current events and politics and the history of ideas, there's always something to talk about. If you're talking about your milk going off in your fridge, you can't keep talking about that. And often I found, you know, you get up in front of an audience and some nights you think, what have we got in common? And some nights you think, well, all we've

0: tap into those universal things about people's interests and so on. So I became, I guess, what you'd call political. And the regret is that I look out. Well, it's not only looking out the window, but around the world. And I look at Israel, and I see there's a genocide going on in Gaza, and our government's supporting it. And I just think, well, my life's been wasted, really. I should have stopped that. I should have been there, standing in the way of the guns and the tanks and things. The world is worse today than it was when I was growing up after the Second World War. And all those dreams of people who survived the Second World War and said there'll never be another war, all those dreams are shattered, and it's in the hands now of, I mean, when an orange man with a nappy is now deciding what happens in the world, and he probably called it the Islamic Republic of Japan, he talked about yesterday, and the Japanese are terribly distressed, and they're running around building shrines and temples to Muhammad at the moment.
1: Rod, you have not lost any of your passion, not a second of it. And I want to say that you do refer to, your 45-year, 50-year career as somewhat of a waste now. But this documentary, surely,
2: yes,
1: it's taking your whole political story and the brilliance of your comedy and your activism that combine together, and it's being launched again, Rod. And I think that's very powerful, and I don't care what you're saying, Rod. I don't care, and I never did. If you see in the documentary, I say that.
3: That's right.
1: I don't care what you, but it's just brilliant, and you are having an impact.
0: Yeah. I'm really proud of it. I can't tell you how grateful I am to, first for Mary raising the issue with Fiona. And Fiona's done a remarkable job. And look, your career probably started just on the cusp of everything being videoed. But my early years don't exist in any form but a black and white photo and a reel-to-reel cassette recording with a boombox at the back of the stage. So Fiona, in finding the things that she's found and in editing them into a coherent story, it's just amazing. And I've got a daughter who's so much smarter than me, and she says, and she watches documentaries every day. She said it's the best documentary she's ever seen, and she's not being biased because she hates me. I'm her father. It is fantastic, and all the people who've seen it just can't believe how good it is.
2: It
0: and
2: is
0: how complimentary, yeah. How comprehensive it is. It really is a great tribute to Fiona.
2: It's remarkable, and a tribute to you, Rod Quantock. And I hate to cut you off, but we've got to race down to the back studio. Fiona, just tell us where this beautiful documentary can be seen.
4: It will be starting on July 30th at the Nova Cinema for I don't know how long the season is, so get in quickly.
2: Go and see
4: because it may not last, but we hope
1: it
4: will be on for a little bit.
2: It will.
4: July 30th at the Nova.
2: Rod Quantock, thank you for your patience. Thank you for your fine work. And you take care, my friend. Oh.
4: He's gone.
2: He's jumped.
1: Yep.
2: That's
1: it was
2: Rod.
1: Over.
2: That's Rod.
1: He's gone.
2: All right. Thank you, Fiona. Tim is going to pop a little bit of music on. A little outfit called Charlie Needs Braces. Charlie wears braces.
1: Charlie Needs Braces.
2: In the back studio, we're heading down.

0: Here we go. Alrighty, we are here in the back studio, and what I need to tell you is, at last, a musical duo honest enough to admit that their music is inspired by a new set of braces. I'm not sure whether the braces are on the teeth or holding up the trousers.
1: Oh, you're on fire. You're on fire. I don't know what I'm... to be honest, as Charlie Needs Braces have just witnessed, I've been trying to get my headphones untangled. And all right. Yes.
0: Charlie.
1: All right, you've done that. Yes, yes. I mean, I've got... Yes. So you're here to play your music. May I just say that you are very well known in our house.
2: Oh,
1: yes, because awesome. My partner of 45 years last night said, oh, who's on the show? I said, Charlie Needs Braces. And he said, oh, I know Charlie.
2: Really?
1: And I went, how do you? And yes, you, Charlie, have worked with my partner, John, in schools like Melton. And he said,
2: yes,
1: your music, well, he'd be devastated if you didn't know him.
2: But
1: your music and your looping, the kids in schools went mad for.
2: Yeah, it's funny you say that because literally we've come from a workshop at a school where
3: Brunswick Northwest Primary, and they were bouncing.
2: Yeah, shout out. And I heard you used to be a school teacher.
0: I did.
2: Yeah.
0: I taught for 6 years.
2: Amazing.
0: Wow. Yeah, had a good time. Scotty taught for a year.
1: Yeah, but that's a very long time
0: in
1: ago.
0: In Ritchie Croup in the 40s.
1: Yeah.
2: It's pretty hard. I feel like you gain a lot of patience.
0: Oh, completely utterly, a lot of inspiration.
1: But John did say, I knew Charlie would be going places
2: nice
1: when you were, but, and you, in fact, you have, you're here now.
0: Did he mention the sister, Mary?
1: I don't think he'd met you.
3: He wouldn't have met me. I haven't met him yet, no.
1: I'm sorry that I haven't mentioned you either.
3: That's
1: thus
3: all right.
1: Far.
3: All good.
1: Mary, welcome.
3: Thanks.
1: So you're a duo, is that
2: We're a duo. So we're 11 years apart. I'm the eldest, Miri's the youngest.
3: We've got five kids.
2: Five
3: so we've got three in the middle.
2: And I play trumpet, do vocals, live looping. Miri does samples, vocals, bass.
1: Wow. So from a musical family, I'm guessing?
2: Our mum and grandma both played piano. And so there has been some, definitely a lot of encouragement, positive.
3: Well, mom was really into theatre as well. She was super. Our parents were very into theatre in the Northcote kind of deal. I remember a lot of Northcote Town Hall fringe shows.
2: Into series hippies.
0: That's Scotty's world. That's Denise Scott's world.
1: That's 1980s, is it?
2: Yeah, probably.
1: Is it that long
3: ago? No, it would have been 2000. It would have been 2000s.
1: I'm insulting your parents.
0: What we did read, of course, though, a musical duo, honest enough to admit, blah, blah, blah, that not sure whether the braces are on the teeth or the trousers, but also that you were keen to explore your family's Aboriginal history.
2: It sort of started off where I had braces during lockdown. As a trumpet player, braces is like, so we had this time free. So I was like, I'm going to do it. I've got to get my wisdoms out. I'll get my braces put on. And then I thought it would be funny to make a bit of a joke about the braces and do photos with, like, because I had elastics and it was very ridiculous. So
3: and
2: I was
3: the
2: like,
3: canines.
2: And I accidentally rotated my canines by accident by wearing...
1: What do you mean? How do you accidentally rotate a canine?
2: I was in so much shock when I got the braces on that I wasn't listening to the orthodontist and I started wearing the elastics wrong. And then I came back 3 months later and he was like, what the? And I had to wear two on them in the right way, which is so painful. But it's also The Simpsons, a bit of a reference to dental plan episode with Lisa.
1: And did you pay for your?
2: Yeah, I did.
1: Oh, that's very impressive, Charlie.
2: Yeah, well, thank you. I actually was lucky enough. I've got a friend who's a trumpet player and a dentist. And so she recommended me a guy who would work with me.
0: Perfect.
3: Wow. So
0: perfect.
2: Awesome. But now I don't have the braces. And so we are thinking about doing those with the pants.
0: Oh, yes, those braces.
2: Yeah.
0: Gee, that looked like undressing. look, there is a trumpet.
2: Yes, there is.
0: And we want to hear two of your songs. So let's get cracking.
2: Yeah, cool.
0: Do you want to introduce the first one?
2: Yeah, this song is called This Land, and it's about the traditional names of places in Australia and learning about the stories they tell from the name and resources about the area.
0: Beautiful. Charlie Needs Braces on the Friday Review.

0: Gorgeous. Charlie needs Thank braces. Charlie and
1: Miri.
0: Miri, I got it right.
1: Woods.
2: Yeah, yeah, Woods. Woods.
0: Yeah, yeah, Woodsy. A couple of, you know, white fellas who've got no idea.
1: I thought you were going to say absolutely no dance credibility. Well, or, but it, that was fantastic.
2: Yeah, it was funny being in here.
1: Oh, you were.
2: No, we're just having our private.
1: You were having your great time.
0: And what joyful. What is your clan, if I can...
2: We're Gurungai Mob, Garigal Clan, Wanangini Nation. So that's up on the central coast, if you know where Gosford is, kind of around there, and Pearl Beach, that sort of area. And we're saltwater people, so a lot of our songs are about the ocean, they're about... crustaceans, fishing.
3: Mussels.
1: Mussels. Your video of that track is absolutely glorious.
2: Oh,
1: I highly recommend anyone watch that. It's stunning scenery, stunning design, and your outfits are brilliant.
2: Thank you.
1: Who does all the design work?
2: Yeah, so actually Master Kapow, also known as Fabian Acuna, he is a videographer and he also has recorded and produced the music. So that was, obviously we're very into colours.
1: Yeah.
2: And,
1: snap.
2: You know, we picked the clothes and op shops are like our main...
1: Yeah, op shops.
2: Recycled clothing.
1: Yeah.
2: So that was pretty much, inspired by those funny gyms outside.
1: Outdoor, personal training classes.
2: Yeah, so we found one of them while we were up there shooting some video clips and we were like, this is hilarious.
1: Yeah.
2: But, doing a chin-up's hard.
1: It's
2: tough work.
0: Chin-up not straightforward.
2: No,
3: it's hard.
2: Miri can do, four now.
3: I can do five.
2: Ooh.
3: But I put a lot of work into it.
0: Of course.
3: That's it. I've been practicing.
0: Scotty starts start the day with what, 10 or 20? Yeah.
1: This is absolutely true. I bought myself a 5-kilogram wooden box of coloured pencils and I have to carry them from my bed to a table in another room. And that's my workout for
2: that's
1: the day.
2: That's pretty good. Fine.
0: Charlie needs braces here on the Friday Review. We've got 6 minutes. I believe it's a 4-minute song.
2: Yeah, let's do it.
0: You've got a trumpet.
2: Yeah.
0: I reckon we get cracking. Yeah. One more from Charlie Needs Braces.
2: Let's do it.

0: Jesus.
1: And can she play the trumpet? Yes, she can.
2: And can you share joy in a room? Wow. So uplifting, which I think is not the norm for indie musicians at this point. Like,
3: yeah,
2: I don't.
3: Yeah,
2: it's pretty much
3: sad,
2: earnest.
3: Sad alternative time.
2: Yeah, and look at you dancing around and spreading joy and grins.
1: Wonderful. Charlie needs braces. People will want to come and see you. How do they do that, and where should they go?
3: Yeah, if you go onto our socials, onto Instagram, Facebook, if you go to our website, we've got a website called charlieneedsbraces.com, you can find all the shows. We've got something coming up in a train on top of a roof.
4: At Trainscendence.
3: For Leaps and Bounds Festival.
4: Yeah.
3: Happening
1: That's
3: on
1: good.
3: July
1: Trainscendence.
4: Trainscendence in Fitzroy. It has a tram at the top of the
2: Easy
4: building.
2: Easy Street or
3: Kiel
2: Street.
3: That's right.
2: That's it.
3: Yeah, excellent. Yeah, it's a very fun place. Yeah.
1: Well, we do thank you both so much for coming in. We've got this beautiful NAIDOC theme just sneaking its way through our show. We had Benny Walker for lunch, and we've had you guys here in the back studio. So thank you so much.
3: Thank you so much for listening.
2: I'm dubious. Are you always this happy?
3: Oh, not always. I mean,
2: so I knew I saw something in that.
1: Oh, totally.
2: Are your siblings this happy? Just say yes.
3: The middle ones are pretty.
1: All right.
4: No, we love the middle ones.
1: Oh, there's going to be a little bit of chat through the 2 o'clock news. Thank you so much. Thank you, Con, out there, and Alice. We are just about to have a little break, but coming back after 2 o'clock, Dave Faulkner.
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6: Good afternoon, Nicholas Hines with ABC News. The outspoken and at times controversial media figure Darren Hinch has died, aged 82. Sasha Payne reports.
7: Darren Hinch was known for his distinctive broadcast style, honed over decades in the media, as well as his law-breaking crusades to expose sex offenders, which earned him several stints in jail.
8: I know what I'm doing. I know why I'm doing it. And if it means the end of my radio career, well, so be it.
7: The man known as the Human Headline also served as a federal senator for Victoria and set up a state political party that successfully won seats in the Victorian Parliament. He'd suffered ill health in recent years, including a series of recent falls. The broadcaster's death was confirmed on air by his former radio station 3AW this afternoon.
6: Hinch's longtime friend Rhonda Birchmore told 774 ABC Melbourne he was fearless in fighting for what he believed in.
9: Protecting young women and, you know, and naming names. I mean, I was 100%, you know, if someone had done something wrong, he had no fear in terms of, you know, going to jail for that kind of stuff.
6: On 3AW, Hinch's former radio colleague Dennis O'Kane recalled his journalistic prowess.
10: Well, he certainly shook things up on air too, because I tell you what, a politician would come into the studio and they'd certainly have to know what they're on about, because he would really go for them. He'd go

0: as they say in the game, go for the jugular.
1: A body believed to be of missing Western Victorian teenager Layla Jeffrey has been found in suspicious circumstances. Wade Stevens reports.
2: The 13-year-old was reported missing on Sunday, a day after she was last seen on McCracken Street in the small town of Donald. Police dog squad, air wing and search and rescue teams were deployed to search for her this week. A body was found late on Thursday and the death is being treated as suspicious. The missing persons squad is investigating, and a nearby home was raided by police this morning. Confidential reports about the case can be made to Crime Stoppers.
1: The H5 strain of bird flu has been detected in an Australian seabird for the first time. Previous confirmed cases have involved migratory birds from the subantarctic region. Federal Agriculture Minister Julie Collins says lab testing has confirmed the deadly strain in a greater crested tern found in southeastern South Australia. There have also been two further confirmed cases in South Australia and one in Western Australia, bringing the total number of detections to 12. Ms. Collins says there's still no evidence of mass mortality among wildlife and no evidence of any spread to the agricultural sector. The 12 Apostles Visitor Centre has closed after a worker lost his hand in a workplace accident this morning. Emergency services flew to the accident site in Princetown about 9 a.m. this morning, where a man was treated and taken to a Melbourne hospital. WorkSafe are investigating the incident and say the site has been shut down due to the distress caused to the man's colleagues. Federal Resources Minister Madeleine King has given an assurance Australian uranium won't be used for India's nuclear weapons program. The leaders of the nations signed an agreement in Melbourne yesterday to enable Australian uranium exports to India for peaceful purposes only. The Greens have labelled the deal reckless due to India not being a signatory to the Nuclear Weapons Non-Proliferation Treaty. But Ms. King says the government has worked hard with international counterparts to ensure that uranium won't be misused.
3: Quite rightly, there's got to be quite strict administrative arrangements about that export of uranium, and it is Australia's position that we want to make sure India can only use, or indeed anyone we export uranium to, they can only use it for peaceful purposes.
1: The Men's Cricket Big Bash League is set to make history when it plays its season opener in India later this year. Sam Wilkinson reports.
4: For the first time, a men's Big Bash clash will be played outside of Australia. India will host the opening game between the Melbourne Renegades and Perth Scorchers. It'll be played on the 12th of December in the southern city of Chennai. The match was confirmed during a special event at the MCG featuring Prime Minister Anthony Albanese and his Indian counterpart Narendra Modi. Big Bash League boss Alistair Dobson says it'll be a huge event.
5: Chennai's home to some of the most passionate cricket fans on the planet, and we look forward to seeing a packed stadium for that season opening game.
4: It'll be broadcast live in Australia following day 4 of the test between Australia and New Zealand in Perth.
1: There's a few isolated showers developing in Victoria's north and west today, otherwise dry and partly cloudy conditions. And tomorrow, some areas of morning fog and frost, with areas of rain developing in the west and then extending eastward, and some snow falling in the Alps, down to 900 metres in parts later in the day. Tomorrow in Melbourne, showers developing with a top of 15. Right now it's 15 degrees.
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0: Yes, just a little portion there, a little snack-sized portion of the amazing work of the Huda Gurus. And Denise and I are very, very excited because Dave Faulkner, the head honcho of those gurus, is about to stroll. In fact, I would suggest he might swagger, Scotty.
1: I think swagger would be appropriate too. If anyone gets to swagger, it's that man.
0: It would be that man. Do you have descriptions of how you move around?
1: Well, it's interesting you ask that.

0: because I filmed, and I say this very humbly, a remake of Mother and Son.
1: Yes.
0: And in some of the publicity stuff, social media, you know, you have to say how you describe your co-worker, your co-star, as an animal. And Matt O'Kine, who played my son in the series, how would you describe what animal if you had to a sloth? And, you know, I couldn't argue, Brian.
1: He warned you.
0: No. Oh, God, no.
1: He didn't tell you that's what he'd said?
0: Well, if he had, I might have suggested maybe choose another more upbeat animal, Matt. But, no, I move slow.
1: Yes.
0: God, I move slow. And, in fact, Judith Lucy and the late, great Linda Gibson would lose their minds because we didn't drive and we'd be getting public transport or getting from point A to point B walking.
1: Yeah.
0: They would lose their minds walking with me.
1: Well, because Gibbo, she's got a, she would have a pretty good
0: Judith
1: pace.
0: And Judith Lucy, you know, we've been going to meet one another at a cafe or something.
1: Yeah.
0: Say in Smith Street, Fitzroy.
1: Yeah.
0: Judith will overtake me, not even notice I'm on her left to get to the venue. Just overtake me, she's gone. And it's like, yeah. Anyway.
1: Almost, almost. Who was that fabulous walker?
0: It's going to come to me. Gumboots. No.
1: No.
0: I shouldn't call him Gumboots.
1: No, well, that was Cliffy, Cliffy Young. Yes, but Cliffy would you call him a walker or a runner? Well, it
0: or
1: was a
0: shuffler.
1: Walk. No, Kerry Saxby.
0: Oh, remember? Yes, yes,
1: the walk.
0: Yes. And your walk? You've got a bit of a swagger.
1: Well, someone told me.
0: Ooh, you're a Mick Jaggery.
1: Someone told me that I glide.
0: Wow.
1: Can you imagine how happy I was?
0: I don't know
1: with
0: why
1: that?
0: I'm saying sexy. There's not a sexual not vibe sexy. Between us, but still.
1: Denise Scott, you mentioned Mother and Son and lots of texts. The texts that are coming through about
0: saying
1: you
0: vote
1: are wonderful.
0: One, Denise Scott and the Logies.
1: Oh.
0: Silver Logie nomination. Yes, I am.
1: Oh. Were you nominated
0: well, you
1: last
0: know what?
1: Year?
0: You know what, Brian?
1: What?
0: You should know this. You research, you look at social media. Yes, I'm up for a Silver Logie.
1: What do you think?
0: Oh,
1: who
0: for
1: are you
0: sure
1: up
0: I'll win it. I'll win it.
1: Who are you up against?
0: Because Kitty Flanagan isn't up for nomination this year.
1: Oh.
0: But no, Celia Pecola is. So I've got no hope. No hope whatsoever.
1: Do you manage a campaign? Do you
0: not
1: ring family and friends?
0: See, 2 years ago I was up for Silver Logie. And I was still having cancer treatment, so I was quite thin and had no hair.
1: Yeah.
0: I thought I was a shoo-in. I honestly did.
1: I'll
0: get the cancer sympathy vote.
1: Of course.
0: For sure. I even was relieved, like they said, do you want to wear a wig? No! God, no. I don't want to wear a wig. I want to look as sick as I mean, I'm laughing, and people who've been through it know what it's not a joke. But I honestly thought I had, and I had a 45-minute acceptance speech prepared.
1: Of course.
0: Of course I did. It's still ready to go.
1: Who won it?
0: Oh, Kitty.
1: Oh,
0: and Kitty was sitting at my table, Kitty Flanagan, just not interested in being there. She genuinely hates all that palaver.
1: Yeah, yeah.
0: Not interested, not being arrogant.
1: No.
0: Being delightful.
1: Yeah.
0: And she was also editing the third series of Fisk. And she just wanted to get back to work. And so it was the first award announced. And I'd been just building up and I was sweating and I dropped my handwritten speech in the toilet. Anyway, it was a whole fiasco. Retrieved it. Dried it in the hand dryers in the ladies. This is at the Logies, for the love of God. And the award's announced, and the winner is Kitty Flanagan. Kitty got up there, said, I haven't got a speech prepared, but thank you. Left, never saw her again that night. Never saw her. She was sitting at my table, gone. And I thought, now that's cool. That's cool if ever I've seen cool.
1: Yeah. Did you toy with performing your speech at the after party?
0: No, what I did do, Brian, because it was so long, I turned it into a one-hour comedy festival show and that worked out quite well.
1: That's very
0: anyway,
1: good.
0: Sorry, I'm banging on
1: No,
0: about
1: no, no. I wanted to because we had a text before about your fabulous work on Mother and Son and foolishly,

0: like an idiot last week. I asked you if you'd had any feedback from Ruth Cracknell, and you suggested...
1: No. Because, of course, Ruth died 22 years ago.
0: What about Gary McDonald? Did he ever give you any...
1: No, I think he was a very tactful, sensitive... No, seriously, very tactful, sensitive man. And no. And I worked with, Gary's son.
0: His son, yes. David McDonald used to direct comedy at Channel 9.
1: Yes, he's a very wonderful man, and he directs Sean McAuliffe's...
0: That's right.
1: Whatever it is.
0: Mad as Hell.
1: No,
0: perhaps.
1: I went to Germany. I went to Germany for it.
0: You did?
1: Yes. This year I found myself in Germany. Jesus. Oh, I shouldn't be saying that.
0: Hang on, you went to Germany with Sean McAuliffe.
1: Yeah, it's...
0: Who do you think you are?
1: No, but it's the version of that Sean...
0: Yeah, where do you think you're going?
1: Who the hell are you? The hell is this show?
0: Yes.
1: And anyway, why am I even talking...
0: Well, because David McDonald...
1: He didn't say a lot about it.
0: Right.
1: And it didn't help that I didn't realise David was Gary McDonald's son until 3 days into the shoot.
0: Okay. All right. Let's leave it there. Let's move from one legend, i.e. you, to another, Gary McDonald, and back to Rod Quantock. Carmen in the King Valley has been so patient listening to us bang on. Carmen, you've got a Rod Quantock story. Is that right?
2: I do indeed. And hi, Brian and Denise. I love you, your work. It's a little story. I was midweek. Yes. It was 2016, coming out of Piedmontese, Fitzroy North, and there's this guy bent over, talking away to Murphy, my Australian Terrier, an old guy, and they were both chatting away because Murphy was a real talker too. And I recognised him and I got all nervous and I just said, thanks very much. Here's my dog. I'm off I go. And then I walked about maybe, I don't know, around the corner and I thought, stuff it. I know I'm going to Eileen McMillan's 90th birthday. She had followed Rod Quantock ever. And I went back and I said, look, this is really bold. All you can say is no, but... My dearest friend, old friend around the corner, three doors from me, is having her 90th birthday on Saturday. Would you come around and just say hi? And he said, of course I will. Of course I will. It was on Saturday, and I didn't quite believe he'd do it. And he said, look, I've got to see my wife, Mary. She's in hospital, but I'll be – what time is it? So he's just taking little notes. I went, and I thought, this is just what's happening here. But I waited at the front of my address, which I gave him, and at that exact time, this tall man walks by and walks up to me, gives me a kiss on the cheek and said, let's go. And we walked three doors down. We knocked on the door. Someone opened the door, and we went down her old, very humble home into the backyard. And there's Eileen seated around her old friends and family, totally gobsmacked. Her absolute idol, Rod Quantock, went up to her, gave her a massive cuddle, wished her a happy 90th birthday, went around chatting to other people, and they were just gobsmacked. No one could say anything.
1: Well, I'm gobsmacked hearing the story. How brilliant.
2: But it was so kind and such kindness and so humble, and I never saw him again. Nor did Eileen, but she's dead now, and we've got this beautiful photo of Rod Quantock giving her a big cuddle in the backyard in Fitzroy North.
0: Oh, Carmen, it was worth waiting for that story. But I think it is, and I know Scotty knows Rod extremely well, and you will agree, it is a mark of the man.
1: Yes.
2: Just such kindness. And he wasn't out there to big note himself or anything. He just was a real act of kindness, and he just... Look, he warmed so many hearts that day, and it's residual. We just keep thinking about that day. And Eileen, it was just wonderful. Thank you, Rod Quantock.
0: Oh, Carmen.
2: I'm so excited I can't see you there.
0: Of course. But you know what? He is also... Rod's a performer, and I think part of him, as well as being kind, he would have got off on the idea of going to a party. He would have.
2: He would have loved it. And it was so funny because they ended up, Eileen 90 and him, sharp as a tack, just banter away because she followed him through his political stuff and satire and stuff, and she was, oh my God, they just had their own little moment together, and we're all left in the backyard just thinking, well, come on.
0: Gorgeous. Gorgeous.
2: Thank you so much.
0: Oh,
2: thank
0: pleasure. You.

0: Tricia Carmen, lovely to have you here. 16 minutes past two on the Friday Review. Lots to get through. The quiz is coming up, but first, a very special person. He'll be here in a moment. It's Dave Faulkner.
1: Join Serene Damacki and proud Gamilaroi woman Carla Ranby as we celebrate 50 years of Deadly this NAIDOC week with Dan Sultan's electric performance from 2014. Sunday night on 774 ABC Melbourne. The Friday Review with Brian Nankervis and Denise Scott on 774 ABC Melbourne.
2: Very exciting. I mean, Carmen's story was electric.
3: Yes.
2: It got us very excited and continuing to raise that excitement level. You know, Brian, we've been dipping into the incredible catalogue of the Hoodoo Gurus today. And it's in some ways been leading to this very moment. It's all happening, Brian. Mm. This is it. We're about to climax.
0: Yes, climax. I was hoping you might use that word, Denise. Celebrating 45 years since their formation, the Hoodoo Gurus are heading out on a huge tour, the Rewind Tour, all killer, no filler, to spill the beans. Yes, it is the great Dave Faulkner. Dave, welcome.
3: Hi, Brian. Hi, Denise.
2: So good to meet you.
3: Thank
2: for the
3: you for
2: first
3: that build-up. What a great thing.
0: Oh, well, it's always nice to have a climax, you know, around 18 minutes past two. Now, you're on the road, but we'll get to that in a moment. And I did give you a little bit of warning this morning. I texted Dave and I said, we might throw a few song titles at you. What I didn't tell you was that we'd put together a little compilation that we played at the start, and then Alice and I were talking and I said, what about you cut them all in half and see if he can name them?
3: Oh.
0: So we'll leave your mic on.
3: Okay.
0: I reckon as soon
3: as
0: you
3: know. Are these my songs or other people's songs?
0: No, these are your songs.
3: Okay, well, that's okay. That'll be slightly help me.
0: Oh, yeah, no, it's a whole lot of Big Bill Brunsey songs. No. Tim, are you ready? You say when you know the song, Dave. Just the title.
3: Got it.
0: Say
3: What's
0: it.
3: My scene?
0: Thank you.
3: Bittersweet. Come Anytime. Mystery Love. Leilani. Like Our Wipeout. Dead Defying and Tojo. My Girl.
0: Oh, extremely well done.
3: Do I get the chocolates?
0: Of course you get the chocolates. Of course you get
2: it's
0: the chocolates.
2: Very impressive. I mean, I know they're your songs and they're infamous songs and one, but still, good on you.
0: Yeah,
2: sharp
0: I mean,
2: as a tack.
0: And the question is, how often do you listen to them? Probably, you know, in that way, you probably don't.
3: No, I never listen to your own music unless you have to for a purpose.
2: Really?
3: You know, no.
2: Does it give you no pleasure as the creator of a song to listen or the performer of a song?
3: Well, I get to play them. That's a different sort of pleasure.
2: Yeah.
3: And, you know, to make them new again. But hearing the recordings, as John Lennon said it very well way back about, you know, he goes back to the recording session and takes him somewhere else rather than to the song itself. He thinks about all the things around it
2: of
3: and what he'd like to do again and fix it, you know. And I have a bit of that always. Every artist does. They never finish their work. They just have to leave it half done.
0: But I imagine when you're going out on tour, like this tour, you have said that you will play all the singles. How many?
3: 42. We're hoping we get through all of them. We're definitely going to play only singles. That's the fact. I mean, we can't do 42 every night. That's going to be too long. But we're going to do the lion's share of that.
0: You will.
3: Night. Yeah.
0: And one of the great things about seeing the Hoodoo Gurus live, and I know there'll be a lot of listeners out there who will testify, you play them very faithfully. Is that a conscious decision?
3: It's just how we feel the songs. I mean, Brad is very meticulous in his guitar parts and he likes to really have them nailed. So he's always totally, you know, he sometimes adds more into it and gets more complicated. And so it develops over the years. But for me as a singer, I just try to get it right.
2: And
3: that's all.
2: You know, before you were saying you don't like, well, it's not part of your thing to listen to your own music. But to get ready for this show, do you have to force yourself to?
3: There may be a couple I'll have to listen to, but generally speaking, it's
2: it
3: funny.
2: Happens.
3: I can't. I'm terrible remembering lyrics for other people's songs, but my own songs, they all seem to be there. I mean, you can pick anyone out of the hat, and I kind of have a pretty good stab at it without any sort of revision at all. So those songs shouldn't be too hard to come back into. It's just a matter of getting the muscular memory back. So the songs we haven't played for a long time, you want to be able to sing it and play it without having to really stress about it and get tangled up in yourself.
2: How old, not are you, how old are you, Dave? But no, how old is like the oldest song you'll play?
3: I would say both Tojo and My Girl are the oldest because I wrote them both when I was 21. My Girl I wrote, it's funny, I just found the cassettes recently of my work tapes. I mean, I knew I had them somewhere. I didn't know I had those particular ones, but I knew I had a whole lot of cassettes. That's how I write, is I just record a snatch of myself singing the melody or the riff I'm playing, whatever, when I start. And it's like an archaeological dig going back through the various layers of, you know, that was when I invented the middle eight and all that. But I found My Girl, and I remembered actually when I wrote that one, I was on a walk somewhere. I was in Perth North Perth there, I was living there, and I, for some reason that riff, that old 1-4-5 melody, which is like an old Motown song, hang on, Snoopy.
2: Dave, or something, pardon? Because that, well, I just when you that, say that, the riff, I don't...
3: Well, that, you know, that bass line, dum-dum-dum-dum-dum, and because I wanted to write a pop song in that style because I was thinking about making a little John Waters-style home movie with my friends in it. You know, I had visions of being some sort of underground director as well as a songwriter, and I wanted to write the soundtrack, and that was a song I thought that this movie would be able to have. And I based it around a riff that was kind of a well-known one. It's used in a lot of different songs, actually.
0: Yeah, it sounds a bit Motown-y.
3: Yeah, Motown.
0: Bomb, bomb.
3: My Girl, the original My Girl.
0: The original My Girl.
3: But also Hang On Sloopy is not Motown, but that, you know, Hang On Sloopy. A lot of songs have that riff. So it was just a classic progression, and I just thought of a new melody over the top of it, which was the Once a Girl Took My Love Until I, and it just came to me straight away, and then I thought of the next bit, and the next bit was all in my head just on this walk, and I got home and sang it into the recorder, and I found the cassette. I literally sing the whole song start to finish with every lyric pretty much there and all the bits all in place, and it was just like, yeah, from like, you know, half an hour walks.
0: Hang on. Are you working from a lyric that you'd scribbled before?
3: No. Totally. It all came out of nowhere and just literally was in my head. I'm going, that's a really good melody and that's a good idea. And just sang it into the recorder when I got home. And the only thing missing was the melody of the lead break, which is something, you know, I wrote that lead break as well.
0: Yes.
3: So where did
0: the Greyhounds fit in?
3: They didn't. They didn't fit in. They were, what it was you know, Kimball Rendell was a filmmaker, and he wasn't in the band at that point when we recorded that. But you know, I was talking to Kimball about the video and how, you know, it'd be terrible to do a boy meets girl, boy loses girl kind of video. We just thought it'd be kind of corny.
0: Yeah.
3: And he said, we'll make it about two dogs. And so I wrote a script about a shaggy dog story about the stray on the street that falls in love with a greyhound in the window of the electrical store on the television. And, you know, this dog had this fantasy, you know, romance with this other dog. And then he ends up being picked up by the dog catcher. It was a sad ending for this dog.
2: Wow, that's heavy.
3: That was heavy. But I basically realised, you know, you can't train dogs to act, especially at our budget.
0: True.
3: So Kimball said, just make it about a dog trainer and his dog. So that's what we did. And actually, Kimball didn't make the video, but he was very helpful in thinking of it.
0: One of the strengths, though, of the Hoota Gurus, and in fact your work, is to shy away from the corny or what has been done. Is that a guiding principle?
3: Well, we just have a kind of a quirky point of view on things. So, I mean, we're not afraid of being corny. We, you know, I mean, the song like Wow Wipeout, that's literally a corny old 50s, 60s slang. And, you know, we brought that back because it was corny, you know, so we like that, you know, to celebrate in some ways the mundane or the kind of quirky and weird.
0: Yes.
3: Yeah,
2: and so when in this upcoming tour and performances, do you sound, you yourself personally, do you have the same voice? And is it changed at all?
3: I can still hit all the notes. So in that regard, yes, it's a little sort of, you know, slightly fatter sounding, if you want to use that term, but, you know, not gruffer,
2: not,
3: but I'm
2: a bit more
3: baritone than I ever was in a sense, but I can hit all those notes. So
2: you
3: yes.
2: know Rod Stewart then. Rod's struggling.
3: It's horrible. I mean, I saw Paul McCartney on the last tour and it was fantastic. I mean, I really did not have a problem with it, but you can tell that there are moments where he does slightly have to reach a bit hard. But, you know, so far I'll touch some wood here that I'm managing to get there.
0: Absolutely.
2: And do you have to work at keeping fit, keeping your voice fit, keeping your body fit?
3: all of the above. But mainly it's when I'm on tour, I'm just very much like in cotton wool, so to speak. You know, I don't drink or anything like that, and, you know, not much talking during the day. I think just quite boring, really. But it's worth it to go out there and actually be able to play and enjoy yourself on stage and not have to think about, oh, gee, I shouldn't have had that drink at lunch, you know.
0: Yeah. That's right. Dave Faulkner is our guest on the Friday Review. I did warn Dave that I might throw a couple of song titles at him. We've got a little list here. I might start with one. Scotty, you might follow up. My favourite, I've got the single, the picture disc at home, I Want You Back. How did this one come about?
3: Yeah, I can't remember specifically the writing of it, but I know what the theme of it was, which was basically we'd had a bit of turbulence in the ranks. We had Kimball retired from the band because he wanted to go into film. And so at that point, we only had three guitars and drums, no bass guitar. And it had been kind of been obvious for a while that we needed a bass guitar more than we needed an extra guitar. So when Kimball left, it was, you know, let's get a bass guitar now and get real.
0: Because, and get rid of one of the other guitars?
3: No, just that we had Kimball retired. So it wasn't to get rid of anyone, but he left. He wanted to go back into film. So we were rehearsing and it was great, actually. But then Rod, our other guitarist, who started the band with myself and Kimball, he kind of got a little bit funny about it, maybe cold feet about the idea of us losing our gimmick.
0: Yeah.
3: And also Rod, to be honest, he also wanted to be the main singer and the head guy of his band. He didn't like sharing the limelight, and he had the same thing from other bands he'd been. He was in a band with Kim Salmon at one point, and, you know, the Scientists, he was in that. And he left that band the same way because, you know, he felt like Kim was overshadowing him. So, you know, so it was a common thing with Rod, and fair enough, if you want to do that, go for it. But I kind of thought he was making a big mistake, and I wrote that song as a sort of, you might regret this decision, mate. So I made it more about, you know, someone that's been ditched by their girlfriend and who goes off and talks trash about them as well, because Rod was doing that, unfortunately. He was kind of bad-mouthing us because, you know, you don't want to leave behind. You know, it's like scorched earth policy a little bit. That's how it felt.
0: And did he appreciate the song?
3: He never knew, I don't think. I've said it in interviews a while back, but for most, you know, probably only about 10 years ago, I might have mentioned it for the first time in an interview that was actually the reason I wrote the song. But, you know, who knows if he ever connected the dots.
0: Wow.
2: Scotty? Well, has there been has there been a lot of conflict? It's not that. It's like, how do you deal with that? Because you've been together how long now?
3: 45 years.
2: And you've had a break or two.
3: We had one. We broke up forever when I was about to turn 40 and I had a bit of a midlife crisis.
2: Fair enough.
3: You know, it's a very ageist industry, and I sort of thought, you know, maybe quit before people tell you get out. You know, get out while the getting's good and while you're on top. So we did that. But then I started writing some more songs that just seemed to be very tailor-made for the Gurus, and there was no hoodoo Gurus to play it. So it took me 6 years to finally get back into the idea, well, you know what, people are going to tell you just did it for a stunt, but let's just play and see what turns up, you know.
2: And wow. So you get together now, and how does it work? Like, you obviously don't just sit around and get drunk together or whatever.
3: In the beginning we used to do that, yes. Of course, you're right. That's how some of those early songs were written, over a flask of wine.
2: A cask.
3: Well, actually, not a cask. I mean a flagon, I should be honest.
2: Oh, yes, old flagons.
3: $2 flagons of Tokay have a lot of credit for some of our early songs.
2: Yes.
3: But and a couple of spring rolls from the local Vietnamese. But obviously we rehearse and just do the usual things you'd expect, you know, and obviously do personal revisions. So as you say, maybe listen to your own songs once in a blue moon to just remind yourself what you did.
0: And a little bit more mature. So perhaps you can see what's coming. If you go down that particular road with talking to Brad about his guitar tone, it may not end well, so you avoid it.
3: Look, it never ends well. We're very passive-aggressive with each other. It's a very funny thing. You know, it's a family and, you know, those dynamics. There are ancient grudges that never get understood even by the person that's holding them, you know. But we are brothers, and we also very much respect each other as musicians.
0: Perfect.
3: And love each other as well. So it's just this funny complication, and, you know, yes, you can easily rub each other the wrong way because there are, there he goes again, or
0: that's
3: whatever.
0: That's right, that point.
3: You keep doing that thing.
0: Yes, you were doing it at the bloody Mansell Room.
3: That's right.
0: In 89, and you're still doing it. Hey, what about What's My Scene? The genius, I think, of opening with the line, And another thing I've been wondering.
3: Yeah, well, opening lines are really important to me when I'm writing a song or anything. Like even when I was writing reviews for the Saturday paper, the album reviews, you've got to start well to kind of get some momentum. It just, and if you don't, if there's something that's wrong there, it can trip you up and make it impossible to go further. So, yeah, very luckily that was the sort of syllables that sounded like the melody was, you know, made those syllable sounds. You know, there's stresses in music that equal stresses in the sounds of talking.
0: Yeah.
3: So for some reason, those notes, sounded like and another thing. It just sounded like that to me. So I started saying that. And then being an inveterate rhymer, I was like, and another thing, I've been wondering, because like semi-rhymes, you know, almost rhymes, has the same rhythm. Lately, like, I'm already halfway through the verse and I don't even know what I'm talking about yet. But, but you discover your theme as you're going. And one of my constant themes in my songwriting is, you know, trying to figure out who the hell I am and what am I doing with you know, myself and the world.
0: Yes.
3: So that sort of often pops up in different places and songs. And that song became all about that, just figuring myself out.
0: Perfect.
2: And do you find, that you have different goals? Like, so when you get up and perform, I'm imagining that however long ago, let's make it to, and we'll go to America, we'll go to England, we'll do this, we'll do that. And now, what's your motivation?
3: Well, we never had the former motive, that one.
2: Never?
3: No, we literally just wanted to make music. And you know, when we first started, I've probably said it a couple of times, is that we actually didn't even think about even writing our own songs. We actually thought we'd just do a bunch of covers of songs that we liked and bands that were not very well known at the time, you know, the Cramps and people like that. And that was just our idea, was going to be playing once a week in a corner pub and get a residency and have enough people like us that we could keep getting asked back. But after we started rehearsing and writing these songs, we never actually bothered to learn any covers at that point. We just were writing songs. And when you're doing that, we were thinking, well, these songs are really good and maybe other people will like them. So we didn't really talk about it, but it was obvious that the band had become more serious even without deciding to. And the same way, you know, when we started playing live and getting more popular, and then that made it possible for someone to think about giving us a little singles deal at a record label, a little record shop. Our first single came out on an independent little label there, just from a record shop. And then that made us more attractive later on for a small label to sign us, and you know, and then suddenly, you know, a song got on the radio because we had enough live following that we were kind of more acceptable, because they do those, the old days, they'd ring up people at random and play them a little bit of music on the telephone and say, what do you think of this one? And if people said, yeah, I like it, then they'd program it. And that's how, you know, when we had enough followers that the number of the chances of hitting someone that already liked our music and can recognise us was actually higher, such that we became acceptable to radio. So it was a strange sort of series of circumstances. But for us, it was very incremental, even though when you look back at it now, you go, wow, that's a lot happened to, say, 2 or 3 years. But for us, it felt very much like just the normal thing as you're going through, that's possible now, that's possible now. And we never dreamed of any of it. It just happened. And we were happily taking advantage of what opportunities we were given, but we never actually pushed for anything because we couldn't. We didn't know which way to push and who to push for it.
0: Well, we received all the joys and the riches of that pushing. I'm pointing at Tim because I reckon at this point, in a moment, just to get us between Dave Faulkner and the quiz, I reckon we should hear one of those songs in full. And I'm thinking, what's my scene? There we go. I said that very clearly. Dave, let's let people know that you are playing one huge show in Melbourne with Ratcat and The Stems. Yes. And if I had to list my top 10 Australian singles at first sight,
3: beautiful song,
0: would be up there. And I know Steve Van Zandt from the Bruce Springsteen band agrees. But the Hoota Gurus, Ratcat and the Stems, Sunday the 6th of December, the Royal Botanic Gardens. There is nothing nothing like a Hoodoo Gurus show. Dave, always a pleasure. Thank you so much.
3: Thanks, Brian. Thanks, Denise.
0: We never got to AI, but maybe that's next time. And just do yourself a favour. Just put a little into your Google machine, just put Dave Faulkner on AI and you will see
3: some... Company Earful.
0: No. It's good on you, mate, to rant and to do that. Please tell Dave I love him. The Hoodoos are one of the greatest live bands I've ever seen. Good on you, Sal. Thank you. Thank you, Dave.
3: Thanks, guys.

0: Oh, one of the great hit songs, one of the great singles, the Hoodoo Gurus. We just had Dave Faulkner in here. What's my scene? Hi, Brian and Denise. This is from Kirsten. A special hello to Dave. Last time we saw the Gurus at the Palace on the Stone Age Romeo's tour, the Palais, I think, they took audience requests. My cousin Adam yelled out, "Hey, Ride to Hell." Dave laughed as though he hadn't heard that one for ages. And then they played it. So good. Best concert ever.
1: Mm.
0: Gorgeous.
1: Beautiful.
0: Nice
1: beautiful.
0: To be in the room with Dave Faulkner. But look, it is quiz time. Denise is very excited to do quiz number two. We've got some terrific questions. We do need contestants. 1-300-222-774. I'll say that number again.
1: Please do.
0: 1-300-222-774. It's quite clever, isn't
1: yes,
0: it?
1: Yes, it is clever.
0: To use the station's signal.
1: Yes. It's incredibly interesting, Brian.
0: Quiz is coming. 1-300-222-774. Call up and you can talk to Denise Scott.
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4: The end of another week. How much do you remember? It's the Friday Review Quiz.
0: Always the question, how much do you remember? Our carryover champion is not answering. I'm sure that might be remedied. But Jody from Moonee Ponds called in with a Hoodoo Gurus story. So not only will she tell that story, but she will also be today's carryover champion. Hello, Jody. Jody. Oh, okay. I've just. No, what have I done?
5: Hello.
0: Hello, Jody.
1: Hi, Jody.
5: Hi, Denise.
0: How are you?
5: I feel very honoured to be in the presence of Denise Scott.
0: Oh, Denise.
1: Oh, so you should, Jody. Like, forget about Brian.
5: Divine. She's divine.
0: Isn't she? Jody, before we start the quiz, and suddenly you're in the quiz, what's your guru story?
5: University in Ballarat.
0: Yeah.
5: 1980, it was either 85 or 86.
0: Yeah.
5: The engineering department always used to put on a concert of some description, and they got Hoodoo Gurus who played at the Ballarat Showgrounds in the Cow Pavilion, and there was more of us in there than probably was should have been.
0: Yeah,
5: and my friend and I were pinned to the stage, which was fabulous.

0: fabulous. But and it was the best concert ever. I sweated out about a million calories and lost my hearing for 2 weeks.
1: You literally, or you're being lighthearted here?
0: No, I did. I lost my hearing. I couldn't hear for 2 weeks after the concert because I was literally next to the speaker, but I didn't care. It was
1: worth
0: so
1: it.
0: Good.
1: Worth it.
0: So worth it.
2: Good on you, Jody. All right. Are you prepared to have a crack at today's quiz?
0: Why not?
2: Of course you are. Of course you are. Now, I'm not suggesting that you're going to get one wrong and we'll need someone else, but you never know. 1-300-222-774. Denise, would you like to ask the first question for Jody?
1: Certainly, Brian. Jody, are you ready?
0: I am.
1: Who won the first World Cup quarterfinal that was played this morning between France and Morocco?
0: That would be France, and I think it was 2-0.
2: Oh, Jody.
1: Very good, Jody.
2: A little bit of extra information. We've actually got a bonus question here. Can you name three of the other teams that reached the quarterfinals?
0: Switzerland?
2: Correct. Awkward silence. You know what, Jody? Because it was a bonus question, it doesn't matter.
1: It really doesn't.
2: Who they have been, Denise, if she was to get them right,
1: I
2: wonder?
1: It might have been Belgium.
2: Yes.
1: It might have been England.
2: Yeah.
1: It might have been Norway. Might have been Spain. Oh, yes.
2: I want Norway to win because I want people in the stadium to row. Have you seen that?
1: I haven't seen it, but I've heard about
2: it. Fantastic. Question two, Jody. NAIDOC Week celebrates Indigenous culture and achievements while advocating for justice, recognition and reconciliation. Complete the 2026 theme. 50 years of...
0: Is it deadly?
2: Oh,
1: yes.
2: Jody.
1: Jody. You were born to do this.
2: Totally. Question three from Scotty.
0: Thank you.
1: Oh, I've just got a little cough lolly in my mouth, but I'll go ahead.
2: Yeah, I reckon you've moved it to another part of your mouth while we were speaking.
1: Which music legend attended Taylor Swift's wedding and performed a song for the first time since 1964?
0: Oh, Jody. I do not know.
1: And Dave Faulkner mentioned him. If you heard Faulkner's chat, he'd been to see this person
2: Good
1: perform.
2: Good work.
0: Was it Paul McCartney?
2: It was Paul McCartney. It was Paul McCartney, and the song, and we all were slightly shocked by this at the producers' meeting, was I Want to Hold Your Hand, and we all thought, gee, that's a pretty good one to keep in your locker.
1: Yeah. Hadn't performed it since 1964.
2: Maybe it was a John song and he, you know.
0: I've seen Paul McCartney.
2: Oh, whereabouts, Jode?
1: At the Ballarat Cow Pavilion.
0: If only, that would have been fabulous. At the MCG with Wings.
2: Oh.
0: Paul McCartney and Wings.
2: Oh, you go way back.
0: I do. I've got a good list of people I've seen.
2: What was the first concert you ever saw, Jody?
0: My first concert was, oh my God, Marty Roan, Denim and Lace.
1: Yes, Denim and Lace. I can't remember any more than that.
0: But I've also seen Sade.
2: Oh, yes.
0: Eric Clapton.
2: Yeah.
1: Oh.
0: I've seen The Police twice.
1: That's quite a diverse list.
2: It is.
1: From Marty Roan to Eric Clapton.
2: Yeah.
0: I know. Oh, Divinals.
2: Oh, Jody.
0: That was pretty good.
2: All right. Jody, we've got a quiz to do. All right. Question number four. A 2-hour Bollywood-style cultural extravaganza lit up Melbourne yesterday. Who was it staged for?
0: That would be for India's Prime Minister.
2: Yes, indeed. Do you have a name? I do. Narendra Modi. Denise.
0: Yes.
1: Yes. What was washed ashore at a quiet Queensland coastal town, Forest Beach, just north of Townsville?
0: I believe that was a piece of space junk.
2: Oh, Jodie.
1: You're doing well.
2: You are. Several pieces. Quick text. Hi, Denise and Brian. I, too, was at the Ballarat Showgrounds watching the Hoodoos. The place was full of funny smoke, and the cops stopped the band and said that they will not be allowed to start again until the crowd stops smoking. Jodie, were you involved?
1: Could have been something to do with the loss of hearing, Jodie.
0: I was literally pinned to the front of the stage.
2: Okay.
0: We were just there for the music.
2: Yep, yeah, no,
1: sure,
2: absolutely.
0: And the secondhand smoke, maybe.
2: Yeah, that's
0: maybe
2: right. Okay, Jodie, which Melbourne news story from Tuesday involved a graffiti stunt causing traffic disruption, an extended police standoff and an arrest?
0: Ah, the young gentleman who is quite prolific in drawing a very large bird, Pam the bird.
2: Pam the bird.
1: Pam the bird.
2: Yeah, no, that'll do.
0: Off stuff.
2: That's right. Thank you very much. Question 7.
1: Emergency call systems, train networks and mobile services were disrupted on Wednesday, affecting millions of people. What caused this nationwide outage and who was responsible?
0: It was Telstra.
2: Yes. You said with a bit of anger.
0: I was kind of asleep. I missed the whole thing.
2: Yep.
0: And it was some kind of rebooting glitch or something.
2: I think we'll pay that.
1: Yes.
2: A software defect. Gee, Scotty, this is remarkable.
1: Affecting time synchronization systems. And I haven't got that written down on the page
2: of
1: me, Brian.
2: Of course not. Jodie rings up just to tell a story and suddenly she is 7-8 questions in. Jodie, which country is celebrating their women's cricket team winning the T20 World Cup final against England?
0: That would be Australia, wouldn't it?
2: Yes, indeed.
1: Oh, Jodie.
2: A bit cocky, do you think?
1: I mean, I think it's getting predictable now.
0: You know what this is? This is because my radio is on the ABC
2: 24/7. And you know what also? I reckon it's because you didn't intend to play.
1: It's, right.
2: Yeah.
0: Possibly. I do play every Friday.
2: Of course you do.
0: So, but I never ring up, and I always think I should. But
2: Well, there you go.
1: Well, you've triumphed.
2: Question 9. Thank you, Scotty.
1: This is a tricky one. What caused a fire in a man's pants at Byron Bay on Saturday? Jodie? Oh, she's gone quiet.
2: Jodie,
1: are you there? You haven't swooned, fainted?
0: I just can't imagine. Did his mobile phone explode? I haven't heard this story.
2: Jodie, very, very sorry. I just say it's been delightful?
1: Yes. Back Brian up on that?
2: Thank you.
0: Look, the pleasure is, thank you.
2: The pleasure is all of
0: pleasure is all mine. Thank you. It's been an honour to chat away with you two.
2: Oh, good on you, Jodie. You take care. Have a great weekend. Mm. Jim is in South Yarra. G'day, Jim.
3: Hoping to be Brad. Steve Bradbury.
2: Yeah. Well, no, not yet, but you must have thought we were never going to get to you. Did you hear the question as set out by my co-host, Denise Scott?
3: Was something about what caused
1: a fire in a man's pants. In Byron Bay.
3: This is a guess, but was it a vape?
2: You know what?
1: Yes.
2: Close enough.
1: Yes.
2: It was a lithium iron vape battery igniting in his pocket. Jim, Denise has got a bonus point possibility for you.
1: Oh, have I? Oh, yes. If the man with the burning trousers was also known to avoid the truth, what might an insensitive observer be tempted to call out? So a man's there, his pants are on fire, he's not good
3: liar,
1: with the...
3: Liar, pants on fire.
2: Thank
1: exactly.
2: you, Jim. Well
1: Very
2: done.
1: Well. Yeah.
2: Okay, here we go. NAIDOC Week provides an annual national platform for First Nations truth-telling. Which storybook character's nose begins to grow as a direct consequence of his lies and selfishness? Pinocchio, Jim, is correct. At 9 minutes before three, you have entered Fast Fingers territory. Fast Fingers, inspired by NAIDOC's 50 years of speaking truth. Fast Fingers on all things true and truthful. Jim, I know you know how to play it, but you hesitate, you are gone. Complete these common phrases about truth. Truth is stranger than...
3: fiction.
2: Tell it like it...
3: yes.
2: Hit the nail on the...
3: head.
2: The truth will set you...
3: free.
2: Lay it on the...
3: ground.
2: I'm sorry, Jim. Oh, you were terrific.
1: On.
2: Anthony in Kensington. Anthony, complete the common phrase. Lay it on the...
4: lay it on the line.
2: Correct. Too good to be...
4: true.
2: You can't handle the...
4: the truth.
2: Correct. Anthony, you are auditioning for the Colonel Nathan R. Jessup role in A Few Good Men. Say you can't handle the truth in your best Jack Nicholson voice.
4: You can't handle the truth.
1: Brilliant.
2: Correct.
1: Brilliant. Anthony, isn't it?
2: Yes.
1: Yes. Okay, keep it up, Anthony. The technical term for a lie detection device is a
4: polymath.
1: Yes.
2: Correct.
1: When testifying in court, how much of the truth do you swear to tell?
4: The truth, the whole truth, and nothing but the truth.
1: Correct, Anthony. Name the parlor game that involves a choice between being completely truthful or accepting a sometimes strange challenge.
4: Truth or dare.
2: Correct. Anthony, complete these titles. You make my dreams come...
4: true.
2: Correct. The truth about cats and...
4: dogs.
2: True love travels on a gravel...
4: train.
2: Oh, Anthony.
1: I'm so close.
2: Sorry. Good on you, mate.
1: A lot of emotion in Anthony's voice, too.
2: Absolutely. Andrew, complete the title. True love travels on a gravel...
5: highway?
2: You know what? We'll pay it.
1: Yes.
2: The true history of the Kelly...
5: gang.
2: Correct. True or false? Denise, would you like to roll these out, please?
1: Some turtles can breathe through their bottom.
5: True.
2: Correct.
1: Yes. Polyester was developed in 1941 in the UK by twin sisters and dressmakers Polly and Esther Dixon.
5: True.
2: Sorry, it's false. Scott is in Werribee. Scott?
6: Yes, hello.
2: Polyester was developed in 1941 in the UK by twin sisters and dressmakers Polly and Esther Dixon.
6: That's false.
2: Correct. The offspring of a male zebra and a female horse is called a zorse.
6: False.
2: No. True.
1: It's true.
2: Ron's in Corumburra. Next one, Scotty.
1: Snoop Dogg has produced a breakfast cereal called Snoop Loops.
7: False, I'll go.
1: No.
7: Off
1: you go, Ron.
2: Anthony, no, he's gone. Who have we got here? Is Anthony in Kensington there?
4: Yeah, I'm still here.
2: Oh, he's still there. Let's give him another go. Come on. Goes to you, Scotty.
1: At a New York blood bank, composer Philip Glass gave so much blood, nurses couldn't decide whether he was glass half full or glass half empty.
2: True or false?
4: True.
2: Or?
4: False.
2: Correct. Yes. Last one. Labradors are fussy eaters.
4: False.
2: Yes, correct. Well done. Okay, Anthony, we're going to play you a little snippet of a song. Are you ready?
4: I'm ready.
2: Oh, are you sure? Of course you are.
1: I'm glad Anthony's back.
2: Here we go, Anthony. Name the song title and the artist.
1: I've got a comment on your beautiful Welsh accent because you don't get to hear a Welsh accent in this fair land.
2: Sorry.
1: Wow. Anthony has got a Welsh accent.
2: Here we go, Anthony. Anthony.
4: That's Bonnie Tyler. Title clips of the heart.
2: Anthony.
1: Woohoo!
2: You are our champion.
4: How good.
2: How does that feel?
4: Felt bloody fantastic.
2: All right,
1: good on
2: Anthony.
1: You, Anthony.
2: Stay there and we'll get your details. See you, mate.
4: All right.

0: Oh, regionals, we hate to do this to you. Find it on a streaming service. Thanks for being here. Okay, here we go. Charlie Pickering, you came in. You were singing.
1: I was vibing very hard to Bonnie Tyler.
0: Of course you would. Here we go.
1: I met Bonnie Tyler once.
0: Whereabouts?
1: I did. It was actually a Channel 10, and all she could talk about was meeting Denise Scott. That's all she talked about.
2: Yes.
1: The whole time. It was a frustrating conversation.
2: One of the highlights.
1: I got nothing else out of her.
0: Yes, enough about Scotty. Enough. Charlie Pickering, what have you got on for today's show?
1: Well, we threw the rundown out because Darren Hinch passed away, apparently peacefully in his sleep. Well done, Darren. And what I would say is this. We're going to speak to some people that knew him very well. I, back at Channel 10, my lawyer was a guy called Nick Pullen, who was Darren Hinch's lawyer throughout his entire career.
2: Wow.
1: That guy bought some holiday houses off Darren Hinch. He's going to have a chat to us this afternoon and tell us what it was like to be Darren Hinch's lawyer. He loved getting in trouble. He loved the controversy.
0: Yeah.
1: It would have been a very stressful job. Also, Steve Vizard's going to come on, have a chat about sharing, being a network mate at Channel 7, but also his famous Darren Hinch impression on Fast Forward, was one of the greats.
0: Hunch. Do you know the only time I met Darren Hinch was in the toilets at Steve Vizard's house.
1: Really?
0: Yep. I'm just going to let that sit.
1: Yes. I bet they were good toilets.
2: Were they actually
1: toilets. Yeah. He does a great toilet, Steve Vizard.
0: Charlie, we've got about 15 seconds. So Darren Hinch, is that
1: and
0: it?
1: And TGIF also at 5 o'clock with Frank Woodley.
0: Wow. Denise Scott.
2: Yes, I'll see you next week.
0: See you next week. We will have a nice time because I actually said who we've got. Caroline O'Connor, Will Swenson and Eddie LeBrock. Thank you, Tim. Thank you, Alice.
3: Good afternoon, Nicholas Hines with ABC News. The former broadcaster known as the human headline, Darren Hinch, has died in Melbourne at the age of 82. Sasha Payne filed this report.
4: Fasten your seatbelt. I'm Darren Hinch.
5: Darren Hinch began his career in newspapers, but it was in TV and radio where he became a household name. The outspoken and at times controversial figure campaigned against sexual abuse, ending up in jail for revealing details of a sex offender.
4: It won't stop me. I'll do what I think I have to do.
5: Hinch was also a federal senator for Victoria and established a state political party that won seats in the Victorian Parliament. He had suffered a series of falls in recent months and died at his home in Melbourne.
3: Federal Communications Minister Annika Wells has paid tribute to the late broadcaster.
6: I offer my condolences to all of those who loved Darren Hinch. As the Communications Minister, obviously, to me, he's known best as a journalist, a renowned journalist. He was an author, lately a federal senator. I think he will be remembered as an icon of the media.
3: Police have raided a home in the western Victorian town of Donald as part of their investigation into the disappearance of a 13-year-old girl. A body was found late yesterday, as Wade Stevens explains.
7: Police have not ruled out suspicious circumstances after a body was found during the search for missing 13-year-old Layla Jeffrey. The teenager was last seen on Saturday on McCracken Street and she was reported missing a day later. Specialist police officers have been searching for her all week, and a body was found late on Thursday afternoon. A warrant was executed on a nearby home in Donald this morning as part of an ongoing investigation. Police are calling for anyone with information to come forward.
3: 12 cases of the deadly H5 bird flu strain have now been confirmed in the country, including the first positive result in an Australian seabird. It was found in Robe on South Australia's limestone coast. Authorities believe the bird may have come into contact with a sick migratory bird from the subantarctic region. South Australian Primary Industries Minister Claire Scriven says it's an isolated case.
8: The vast surveillance that we have done over the last couple of weeks, which is the biggest in 40 years, has not shown mass mortalities in bird life or in wildlife. That is very encouraging.
3: A Sydney woman will face trial in the US state of Louisiana, accused of illegally voting in two American presidential elections. Phoebe Hosier reports from Washington.
9: Denise Natalie Migliori has been charged with 2 counts of making false statements and 2 counts of fraudulent voting. Prosecutors allege the 51-year-old falsely claimed to be a US citizen before voting in the last 2 presidential elections. She faces up to 5 years in prison if convicted. The case comes as the Trump administration has made non-citizen voting a major enforcement priority, despite studies and election officials consistently finding such cases are exceedingly rare. Her trial before a Louisiana jury is set to begin in early September. Phoebe Hosier, ABC News, Washington.
3: Iran's former supreme leader Ayatollah Ali Khamenei has been buried in the country's holiest shrine in the city of Mashhad after huge crowds gathered for his funeral. His son and successor, Mujtaba Khamenei, has not been seen in public since taking over from his father after he was assassinated in joint US-Israeli airstrikes in February. He also didn't appear during the days-long funeral in which the supreme leader's casket was taken around Iran and Iraq for mourners to pay their respects. Back home, the Victorian government has announced that regional rail travel will be free for commuters for 2 days next week. V-Line trains were suspended across the state on Wednesday due to the nationwide Telstra outage and only got moving around midday yesterday. The state government plans to reimburse regional rail passengers who incurred extra costs. Government Minister Lily D'Ambrosio says some regional Victorians have been hit hard.
10: I'm pleased to say today that those 2 free days of V-Line travel will occur on Monday and Tuesday of next week. Now, we're doing this at the earliest available opportunity, but not a weekend.
3: To the weather across Victoria, there are some isolated showers developing in the north and west of the state today. Otherwise, cool, dry and partly cloudy conditions with light northerly winds. A cool to cold day for Victoria tomorrow with some areas of morning fog and frost in the east of the state and some areas of rain in the west extending eastwards during the day, although only patchy rain reaching Gippsland. Snow falls above 1,300 metres tomorrow as well, lowering to 900 metres in the west later on. In Melbourne, a partly cloudy this afternoon, but a bit of a wet weekend. Showers developing tomorrow with a top of 15. Right now in Melbourne, it's 15 degrees.
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15: Hello, Dan Belling from Transport Victoria. On the M80 Ring Road, Altona bound, a car and a truck have collided at Keilor Park Drive. They're blocking the 2 middle running lanes. Emergency services are just pulling up to it now. In Berwick, Clyde Road is closed northbound between Mansfield Street and High Street due to a fire. There's a local detour in place, but consider diverting wider. You could take the Monash Freeway and the Prince's Highway. Congestion building into both CityLink tunnels. The Westgate Freeway busy inbound from the top of the bridge to the Burnley. And the Metro Tunnel closed for works this week, so buses replacing trains on sections of the Sunbury, Williamstown and Werribee lines. Cranbourne and Pakenham line trains are starting and finishing at South Yarra, so change to the Frankston line there. And there'll be further changes over the weekend, including disruptions to the Geelong, Ballarat and Bendigo lines tomorrow. That's the latest traffic and transport at 3:06.
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This song was the breakfast table soundtrack of my childhood. Every day before I headed off to school, the radio was tuned in to Darren Hinch, a giant of print journalism, radio, television, and later politics, who died today, aged 82. He's best known for his stints on talkback radio on 3XY and 3AW and television shows like Hinch at 7 on the 7 Network.

0: Network and Hinch on Channel 10, all of which were massive rating successes, successful enough even to pay for the lawyers, who he kept very, very busy with his unapologetic editorial style. Known as the human headline, he didn't just court controversy, he shacked up with it, a love that outlasted all of his marriages. He was a man of conviction and convictions, serving two prison terms and another of home detention for contempt of court and breaching suppression orders, most famously for identifying pedophile priest Michael Glennon during a trial, a case that went all the way to the High Court and that Hinch called the thing he was most proud of in his life. He also served time for breaching court orders to reveal details about Jill Maher's killer, Adrian Bailey. Despite the very serious subject matter of a lot of his work, he also had a great sense of humour. I can say personally, he was always happy to have a laugh at his own expense, appearing on a number of episodes of The Weekly, notably being hard-chatted by Tom Gleeson.
1: When are you going to get rid of that hipster beard?
2: Never.
1: Well, you look like a barista. You did Dancing with the Stars.
2: I did.
1: Which star were you partnered with?
2: Patrice Smith, very clever dancer. I think it's rigged. I think they keep the losers. I think they keep us on just to entertain the crowd.
1: Yeah, well, some people will do anything for publicity.
2: Isn't that what you're doing here?
1: No.
2: The publicity for you?
1: No, it's for you. That's
2: no,
1: what
2: for you.
1: Not for me.
2: I'm not going to get anything out of this one. Well, me being on the ABC, what the hell will that do for me?
1: Well, what am I going to get out of it?
0: That was recorded when he was a Canberra politician. After years of criticising them, he put his money where his mouth, his considerable mouth was, and got elected and represented the people of Victoria in federal parliament, something seldom done by those who've spent a life criticising politicians from the safety of a radio booth. He wasn't everyone's cup of tea. He was hated by as many as he was loved by. But both would agree that he was impossible to ignore and lived a remarkable life. This afternoon on Drive, we'll speak to Steve Vizard, who didn't just share a network with Darren Hinch in his heyday, but also nailed a famous impression of Hinch on the comedy sketch show Fast Forward. We'll also be speaking to Hinch's lawyer, Nick Pullen, lawyer through the decades of principled stands and court defamation cases. But I'd also like to know your recollections of Darren Hinch. Were you a fan? Did he drive you nuts? Were he a hero for speaking and breaking the law on principle? Or did it make him a criminal like so many of the targets of his editorials? Give me a call, 1-300-222-774. He was a giant of the media scene. I would love to know your recollections of Hinch, who passed away today at the age of 82. Rest assured, we'll also be doing what we usually do on a Friday in film with Carl Quinn. We'll be talking about movies' great rocky relationships. Friday Flashback will anoint the stars of the week in news. And after five, it's TGIF featuring for the first time the one and only Frank Woodley. We've got a great show this afternoon on Drive with me, Charlie Pickering, on 774 ABC Melbourne.
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0: At his peak, Darren Hinch was must-watch TV, a primetime provocateur and something of a news vigilante. He was a ratings behemoth on Channel 7 and later Channel 10 with the kind of personality-driven news programming that was unique on the TV landscape at the time. Someone who knew Darren Hinch very well during that heyday was Steve Vizard. They didn't just share a network at Channel 7, but after Hinch went to 10, Steve became famous for nailing his impression of Darren himself. Steve Vizard joins me now. Good afternoon, Steve.
5: G'day, Charlie. How are you?
0: Very well, thank you. So put it in perspective for us, just how big a network star was Darren Hinch?
5: I hope you can hear me, mate. I'm in the car. I'm driving to an appointment.
0: Sorry.
5: He was as big as you could be. I mean, when you think about it, he started. I mean, he'd been a print journalist and worked for all the papers when really the papers were the only way of getting news. So the papers themselves were, newspapers themselves were massive, and he was one of the biggest names in newspapers. But then he moved to radio. And literally at a time when there was only radio and only a

0: handful of radio stations, no FM, and a handful of TV stations, five of them. You know, no internet, no digital media, no pay stations, no any channels, literally a handful of ways of getting news. He was the biggest name on the radio to begin with, and then became one of the biggest names on TV. And like him or not, polarizing as he was, undoubtedly, binary as he was, you couldn't ignore him. Millions and millions of people watch telly, individual primetime shows every night. You know, most of Australia would watch the primetime shows. There was literally nothing else to watch. And most Melburnians would listen to the big stations. There was the ABC, and there was really 3AW for talkback. And he was as big a name in Melbourne as there could be. And Tally, you're right. I heard your intro as I was going over some speed humps. And there was, he was, I've never met a bloke, and I knew him very well, who could be more outraged in a given hour over as many topics as you wanted to run. I troubled to be upset about, you know, a couple of things, you know, in a month. In a given hour, you could literally do a list of topics, and suddenly he would turn red in the face, and he would be pontificating and outpouring about the injustice of this, and that's not right. I don't like red-headed people and people who drive yellow cars. We've got to get rid of yellow cars. It was just this outpouring of these binary positions. And I don't know how he was able so adeptly and so consistently and so deeply emotionally to position yourself like that permanently. I'm surprised he lasted as long as he did, to be honest.
1: It's funny, we say that, you know, shock jocks today are rage-baiting people. He was rage-baiting himself most of the time.
0: He was. And I never could fully understand, and I knew him pretty well, whether he legitimately held these positions, whether he never held any of these positions, whether he held the positions literally, you know, as the most expert journalist trying to get himself a headline every day, and then sort of talked himself into them. One thing was for certain, at the end of it, he actually believed the positions he held. Whether he started off doing that, I could never quite tell. The problem, of course, was that, you know, whilst he had so many incredible causes that he was undoubtedly committed to, and good causes, when you're that outraged and being that prolific, you're going to pick some losers as well, and some ones that are shockers. And he misstepped a couple of big times, and in ways that I think were outrageous too, just as he was outrageous in the causes that were, you know, properly supported. For example, when he wrongly accused, the day after Graham Kennedy had died, when he wrongly accused him of having died of AIDS, which was just false. He died of pneumonia, and it was proven as such. But to have made that outrageous claim the day after he died was, it was outrageous, you know. And but then he would equally pursue causes that required someone of his stature and of his presence to garner an audience, to garner attention, and he would get attention. I mean, he could get ministers on. You know, we look at what's par for the course now. But in those days, he would get premiers on, ministers on, heads of state. He would get editors of papers on. He would get a momentum around a cause and trigger change. So he was an unusual man. I worked with him, of course, then he went to Channel 7, and he had a show called Hinch. And I don't know how he came up with the name. And it went out nationally, every day. Every day he was outraged by about five things in a row for the course of his show. But really outraged. But nothing outraged him more than pedophiles, and You know, that was a cause that was very dear to him, but also, again, caused him to overstep. He would name people who were the subject of criminal prosecutions. And whilst we all think that that might be a good thing, the reason you don't name those people when they're being pursued is so that a fair trial can be pursued, and if they're found guilty, so they can be justly punished. And if you derail a trial, you're not just, you're inflicting your own verbal punishment, possibly in substitution of proper, effective punishment. And that's what the courts held on a couple of occasions. But I had Charlie, you know, day-to-day direct experience of him. You know, I was in the business of humour at the time, hard to believe.
1: But, his outrage was your bread and butter. You were famous for your Hinch impression on Fast Forward. It was uncanny. We've got a tiny taste of it now.
2: In the universe, I'm Rat Hunch. Over the years, I've had my fair share of pedophiles, queue-jumping Asian, dole-bludging, social welfare scabs and drunken, triple-offending, 0.05 repeat offenders. This show is more than just good luck stories.
1: Just quickly before I let you go, Steve, what made him so great to impersonate, and did he like it?
0: He said that he never said, shame, shame, shame. we literally invented that. And it became his catchphrase so that most people would associate that with him. Just as we invented pig's ass for John Elliott, and that became a catchphrase for him. So he sort of loved, it was a two-pronged relationship. I mean, I once, we had dressing rooms next to each other at Channel 7 for years. And we were on air. I had a Tonight Show live, and we'd do things that were just outrageous. We'd brick up his dressing room door so that he couldn't find it. And it just outrageous things. But what made him so impersonatable was the sheer outrage of him, the sheer persona of him. You know, he was a larger than life, big, outrageous man who lived life to the fullest, prosecuted life to the fullest, expressed his opinions to the fullest, right or wrong, and was happy to be judged by them to the fullest. It wasn't like he was happy, he slithered away. He would stand by anything he said, and he's the sort of character that in years to come, when we look at the characters that make up a nation and that make up a city, he'll be one of those giant figures that people marvel about and say, I wonder what he was like. He's a character, and indeed he was.
1: Well, it's safe to say there won't be another like him. Steve Vizard, thank you for your recollections of Darren Hinch this afternoon.
0: Thanks, Charlie.
1: It's 20 past three. Charlie with you on 774 ABC Melbourne. Well, as Steve was talking about there, not only was Darren Hinch not shy of an opinion, he was not shy of a cause. We've heard often that behind every successful man is a great woman. Well, behind every principled stand of Darren Hinch, there was a great and long-suffering lawyer. Nick Pullen was that very lawyer for decades. He was also, as well as being Darren Hinch's lawyer, he was a close personal friend, and he joins us now. Good afternoon, Nick.
3: Ah, Charlie, thank you for the intro, and a sad day for Australian journalism, that's for sure.
1: I was going to say, it's such a sad day, a giant on the landscape, and God, nothing in journalism, broadcasting, print was boring as long as Darren was around, but all things considered, a remarkable innings.
3: An incredible innings. As Steve was just saying, I mean, he lived life to the full, there's no question about that, but also, a great person to be with, to know personally. Very different compared to the, has been described as the white line fever that he had when he got to the microphone, that's for sure. He had this rather bombastic and bigger than life, image about him. But to know him as a person was to know a real human being, a man full of humanity and a very genuine person. Indeed.
1: Because you weren't just his lawyer, you were his friend. He was even a groomsman at your wedding.
3: Yes, he was.
1: Which editorial style did he pick for the wedding speech? Did he name and shame, or was he a bit softly spoken?
3: Let me give you a bit of a clue. The wedding was on the Saturday, and on the Friday he had his axing party at the midday show in Sydney. Which didn't end till quite late, of course. And so he made it down to Melbourne. And, well, let's put it this way. He was also fond of wearing Cuban heels, Williams boots, R.M. Williams boots. And in front of, I kid you not, the Anglican Archdeacon of Melbourne, he was kind of rocking back and forth a little at the altar, not terribly steady on the old feet at the time, to which the Archdeacon said, I think you better prop up your groomsman before he takes a bit of a turn. But anyway, that was Darren. He, as I say, lived life to the full, and he was just a great hoot to be around.
1: So back on the professional story, as his lawyer, just how busy did Darren keep you?
3: Very. Very, in one word. But I also must say, when I first met Darren, and that's a long time ago, I took him to task over it, because I used to be a journalist myself, and what really made me aware was how anti-Darren the media could be, how they thought that he was everything from an unethical to behaviour that didn't befit a responsible journalist, and all of these type of things. I took him to task on these things really the first time we met, and I think that's where we bonded. He had a genuine reason for everything that he did, whether it was in relation to the law or breaking embargoes or going ahead with stories that no other journalist would touch. I developed a respect for that. And, this was a man who did respect the law. He also had his own way of thinking about things. And sometimes the two things, conflicted, I guess. But nevertheless, he did keep me very busy.
1: So given that he was getting in legal trouble for, shall we say, when someone was going to court, for leading a public judgment of them before the trial, to put it kindly, when he was in contempt of court and talking about cases that were sub judice. At the same time, the media was trying him when he was in legal trouble. Did he ever feel that was unjust, or did he just accept that that's the cost of doing business?
3: Well, look, a bit. He did rail against how badly things were reported in regards to the positions that he took. There was a lot of misreporting that went on. Why? Because being so larger than life, he was a big target, massive target, a great target for, shall we say, what I'll call the anti-Darren media that was so easy to attract. But deep down, it never fazed him. If he, he was like a dog at a bone. If he believed, which he always did when he went public and big on stories, and especially for the underdog, for the defenceless, especially if they were children or sex assault victims, he would not let go. And, you've got to respect a person for that, who just will not let go, no matter what flack that he receives.
1: I'm speaking with Nick Pullen, who for decades was not just Darren Hinch's lawyer, but his friend. I've got to ask, though, obviously you say you believed in what he said and you came to admire the principles that he stood on. Was there ever a time when he picked up the phone and he was asking for your help and you were just going, come on, mate, what are you doing?
3: Look, good question. I mean, Darren would... he would listen to your advice, but whether or not he would take it was another issue altogether. He was a good listener, fantastic listener, but I think he always had his mind made up, even though he was taking different angles. But, I mean, this was a highly intelligent man, a memory like a bear trap. He would not forget a single issue. He would bring up things in cases that we did decades ago that I'd completely forgotten about, and being able to, whether it was regurgitate facts or just anything that he's done in his career. It was an incredible mind that Darren had. Incredible.
1: So as we say goodbye to Darren at the age of 82, I'm curious, how do you think he would like to be remembered?
3: Definitely, he would like to be remembered as a friend of the underdog, as a champion of the defenceless, those that couldn't have a voice. He was more than happy to enter into that breach, especially when it came to children and sex assault victims. Absolutely.
1: And as someone who knew him about as well as anyone, your relationship with him outlasted, I think, all of his marriages, but my calculation.
3: And so, his lunches.
1: And, and they were mighty and long. How will you remember Derren?
3: Oh, wow. What a question. More than fondly, just, one of the greatest experiences I've had in my life. You know, it was such a, not just a pleasure, but an honour to have known such a man. Absolutely.
1: Nick Pullen, lawyer to Derren Hinch and friend as well. Thank you so much for your time remembering Derren Hinch this afternoon.
3: Good on you, Charlie. Thank you.
1: It's 3:28. Charlie with you on 774 ABC Melbourne. I'd like to know what your memories are of Derren Hinch. Obviously, Nick and Steve knew Derren particularly well, but we all had a relationship with Derren Hinch in some way, even if we hated him and were yelling at the TV. Even if we disagreed with some of those principled stands, what did you think of Derren Hinch? How do you think he'll be remembered? How will you remember him? 1-300-222-774. I would love to hear from you. Plenty to come still this afternoon, but we are remembering Derren. And I've got a call right now. Tatiana in Black Rock. How will you remember Derren Hinch?
4: Hello. And thank you, Charlie, and thank you to Nick and Steve. Hard act to follow. I came across Derren, you know, when I was a young girl, but, you know, 30 years difference. We formulated a relationship on Facebook and we talked about cooking, of all things. And so I want to actually shed a bit of a different light on who he was. I think we're quite similar in different veins. We're probably extroverted introverts. We shared a love of cooking. And so Derren and I would share our recipes, and also he would talk a lot about his Johnny Walker, which people would know about. But, we formulated a really nice friendship. And, I think it was really nice to support him going through all of his medical issues and things like that. So, you know, like he was outspoken. But, I felt I was just there for him to, support him. And, just we'd share dodgy recipes like... noodles, you know, with olives and all sorts of weird things.
1: It's definitely a side of him that none of us got to see. Can I ask, when was the last time the two of you had a chat?
4: Oh, probably 2 weeks ago.
1: Oh, wow.
4: Yeah, about 2 weeks ago. So, not long. But, you know, he was always full of vigour. It's just sad. It's really sad. It's sad. He was an amazing human being and just an amazing human person as well. That just enjoyed the basic things in life, you know, looking out and going for a walk at those last days. So, he was just a very humble, beautiful human being. That's all I want to say.
1: Tatiana, thank you so much for calling. A very special insight, particularly so recently, these final days of the life of Derren Hinch, who passed away today at the age of 82. You're on 774 ABC Melbourne. We're remembering Derren today. We're doing everything else we normally do on a Friday as well. We've got Friday Flashback, wrapping the news of the week, and we're talking Friday film as well. But as we remember Derren, who off the top of my head is the only Derren I know in the entire world. I don't think I know another Derren, I just realised. But I wanted to bring you a really great piece of audio. Incredible stuff. We know about a lot of the controversy around Derren, but have a listen to this. Here's Derren Hinch giving a live description of the Apollo 11 launch on 2GB in 1969.
5: It's hard to believe that this is really it. Just over 3 minutes and three men will actually go to the moon. I know we've talked about it for so long, and I guess millions of words have been written about this day, but it's still almost impossible to believe that right out there in front of me there are three men strapped into their seats at the top of that huge rocket, and I mean it's a really huge rocket, and it'll send them where man's never been before. It's now 3 minutes and 25 seconds before blast-off. The astronauts went on board at 9 o'clock your time this day, but it's still almost impossible to believe that right out there in front of me there are three men strapped into their seats at the top of that huge rocket, and I mean it's a really huge rocket, and it'll send them where man's never been before. It's now 3 minutes and 25 seconds before blast-off. The astronauts went on board at 9 o'clock your time, and they spent their final 2.5 hours checking out all the systems. I saw them leave their quarters and head for the launch pad a while ago, and frankly, except for their Buck Rogers outfits, you'd never have known that these brave men were actually going to the moon. If you had a look at the crowd, though, you could have seen what a serious business it was. The astronauts themselves were waving and giving the thumbs-up sign, and they were smiling, but some people revealed the true emotion that shadowed this whole shot. They were crying. And I'll have to admit that when the door to the van closed behind those men and they drove off for the last time before they come back, a shiver went down my spine too.
1: That is incredible. Informative journalism, and at the same time you can hear that personality coming through, a little bit of editorial license, definitely some emotion woven in there by Darren Hinch. And it's staggering to think he was, well, that's possibly one of the earliest recordings of Darren Hinch on radio back in 1969, in a career that spanned six decades, because he was on The Confessional with Charnel here on 774 on Breakfast just last August. Here he is.
6: Do you remember the video of John Farnham's classic, You're the Voice?
7: Yes, I do.
6: I was in it with Jackie Weaver, and there's a young girl, our daughter, supposedly, sitting at the table. And years later, when I was campaigning for the Senate, a woman came up to me and said, "Oh, Darren, hi." I said, "I'm your daughter," which is what you don't need to hear when you're on the campaign trail. I said, "What?" And she said, "I played your daughter in that film clip."
1: How incredible is that? Not just that he's been doing radio interviews for almost 60 years. That was as recent as August. But is there a part of pop culture that Darren Hinch hasn't appeared in? He was a print journalist, a radio broadcaster, TV broadcaster, senator, and even did a bit of acting in a John Farnham film clip. Give us a call, 1-300-222-774. I would love to know how you will remember Darren Hinch. What recollections do you have of a staggering career and a staggering life lived to the full? It's 25 to 4. Charlie with you on ABC Melbourne. In just a moment, it's time for Friday Flashback. We'll be wrapping up the week's news. But first, let's get the news headlines with Nicholas Hines.
8: Good afternoon, Charlie. And those tributes are coming from across the political spectrum as well, with Prime Minister Anthony Albanese remembering the late broadcaster as a man who lived a life rich in colour and free from fear. In a statement, Mr. Albanese says Darren Hinch was much more than his human headline nickname and took the same courage he showed in broadcasting to his time in politics. In other news, police in Western Victoria have discovered a body in the town of Donald, believed to be that of missing 13-year-old Layla Jeffrey. The young girl was last seen alive on Saturday. Police say they are treating the death as suspicious. Victoria's childcare regulator has shut down 45 family daycare residences in Melbourne. The homes operated by Gabo Family Daycare will be shut for 90 days after the authority suspended its approval due to safety and training concerns. And 12 cases of the deadly H5 bird flu strain have now been confirmed in the country, including the first positive result in an Australian seabird found in South Australia. But authorities say there's still no evidence of mass mortalities. In Melbourne, partly cloudy this afternoon. Right now it's 14 degrees. I'll be back with more news at 4 o'clock.
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7: Hello, Dan from Transport Victoria. On the M80 Ring Road, our Tonabound cruiser in the process of moving a collision at Keilor Park Drive out of the running lanes and over to the left side of the road, but expect 20-minute delays from the Tullamarine Freeway. Inbound Westgate Freeway, half-hour delays across the bridge through the Burnley Tunnel. The right lane's closed just before the entry to the tunnel for a broken-down car. And in Berwick, Clyde Road's closed northbound between Mansfield Street and High Street for a building fire. Take the Monash Freeway and the Princes Highway. That's the latest traffic and transport at 24 minutes to 4.
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9: It's where news breaks.
11: 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Thank you.
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0: in news, week in your life, could be anything. You can tell us what should be the soundtrack of the week. That's right, Tommy Dasilo. Great stand-up podcaster. Tommy Dasilo is the other name on TGIF this afternoon. So text in your nomination, 0437 774 774. Let us know what song is your soundtrack of the week to buy me a few minutes to get down to the other studio for TGIF. Friday Flashback is up in a moment, but first let's check the weather with Morgan Pumper, senior forecaster on duty at the Weather Bureau. Morgan, is it going to stay nice-ish for the weekend?
1: Oh, I'm not sure if nice-ish would be the word. Unless you head into the snow, then you might have some nice-ish snow.
0: Oh, well, that's good news for some.
1: Yes, for few, but for others it will be quite cold, it will be wet and it will be windy. So just expect the feels like temperature to be half, if not less than half of the air temperature. But good news into the weekend is we won't have as cold of a start of a day as like what we saw today. But the good news has been that we have seen the 16 degrees top today, 14 and 15 across the weekend. But we are seeing that northerly airflow increasing to 40 kilometres per hour on Saturday and still the northwesterly 30 kilometres per hour on Sunday. But again, really isn't so much what the air temperature is saying for our tops. It's more so that it's going to be feeling like the very much single digits and even around the 5 degrees through the weekend, especially as we head into our Saturday. So hopefully we can climatise a bit to that on the Sunday with still some very cold air expected over us.
0: Boo. Thanks, Morgan. Senior forecaster on duty at the Weather Bureau. Thank you, as always. We'll chat again next week. It's 20 to 4. Charlie with you on 774 ABC Melbourne. Keep the calls coming. 1-300-222-774. Let us know your recollections of Darren Hinch, larger-than-life figure, a giant on the landscape of print, radio and TV journalism. Would love to know your memories. 1-300-222-774. There are plenty of your calls coming up, but first it's time for Friday Flashback.

0: depleting reserves of helium to hit that note every week. It is Friday Flashback, and today I am joined by Alex Crowe, education reporter with The Age. Hello, welcome
1: Hello.
0: Back.
1: Thanks for having me.
0: And Fiona Patten, former Reason Party MP, politician and author. Congratulations on the new book.
2: Thank you, Charlie. Thank
0: welcome,
2: you.
0: Welcome to Friday Flashback.
2: Thank you.
0: So, wrapping up the news of the week, let's do headlines first. And Alex, what is your headline of the week?
3: Headline of the week, first of all, conscious that this is a light-hearted segment and I have not gone for the light-hearted topic, but my headline
0: I will make inappropriate jokes then to lighten it up. Don't worry about that.
3: Thank you. Experts cagey over free-range chickens as bird flu cases grow. Just can't go past a pun. This one was in The Age and it was on Monday about free-range poultry farmers may need to keep their birds indoors due to the H5N1 bird flu virus. Again, not a lighthearted topic, but again, it's a great pun.
0: It is a great pun.
2: It was a great pun.
0: It could maybe have gone as bird flu cases take flight would be the only way you could get more. The only way you could get more bird pun in there.
3: See, there's a thin line. Like, you've got to be clever, but you can't be like too clever that people like, you know, roll their eyes going, yeah,
0: that's,
3: nah.
0: That's absolutely true.
3: So I think I reckon this strikes a balance.
0: Yeah, absolutely. But the story is fascinating too. We heard there's another case that we just heard in the headlines.
2: With a seal.
0: Yeah, but we're saying it's an isolated case. How do you know? Did you ask? Yeah. Like, it's I trying to understand how they test for this, given the length and breadth of the nation and flora and fauna everywhere.
2: And if you saw a dead animal on the beach, is it your go-to that it's the bird virus? When it's a seal or a... You know, if it was a bird, okay, but...
3: Report it for testing. Yeah, but today they had the first Australian bird that had been confirmed as having contracted the virus, which, you know, obviously, again, yeah, very scary for our birds.
0: Also, if the...
2: And egg eaters.
0: But also if the chickens have to, like the free-range chickens, and they now have to go indoors...
3: Do we need to

0: B&Bing chickens, you know, like...
1: Rehome them.
0: Rehomed into a chicken.
1: That's a lot of chickens.
0: It's interesting. How are they going to adapt? It's a big change for them. They're used to the big outdoors.
1: Somebody think of the chickens.
0: Absolutely. I don't think we think often enough of the welfare of chickens.
2: Well, I think when this struck the US, I mean, I think egg prices at least tripled, possibly quadrupled. They had to... And the numbers of animals that had to be euthanized was just...
0: Staggering,
2: yeah.
1: I've got chooks. I've taken a bit of insurance against this. Well, hopefully, I think mine will be safe. I might have to bring him inside. But I'm pretty safe against the rising egg price.
2: Yours are going to be indoor chickens as well.
0: Have you got a spare room for the chickens?
1: We've got a spare room. They almost, you know what? A little bit too. I don't know if you want these details, but we've got rats in our yard now because yes. There's chickens.
0: Yeah, this happens.
1: Like, it seems like a really easy, low
2: So if you bring the chickens in, do they follow?
1: Probably.
0: Keep us updated on the welfare of the chickens. We'll be checking in shortly. Fiona, what is your headline of the week?
2: Well, mine was slightly more light-hearted in that it was... I've just lost it. Sorry.
0: Is this... Why you should?
2: Why you should sniff chocolate at the gym and what kind to sniff.
0: Okay, why should I sniff chocolate at the gym?
2: Well, apparently you will exercise better. So the Malaysian University tested this where they would give young men a whiff of dark chocolate and a whiff of milk chocolate before going in to do leg extensions. And those that took a sniff of the dark chocolate did 18 more leg extensions without noticing it. And those that sniffed the milk chocolate did 9 more leg extensions than they would have done without sniffing the chocolate.
0: Do they know why? Do they have any idea why that worked?
2: There is something to do with your body feeling, by smelling the chocolate, you actually feel like you've eaten the chocolate.
1: So is it like, you know, you're future-proofing yourself? You're thinking, I'm going to go home.
2: I'm full.
1: And I thought it was like, I'm going to go home and definitely scoff chocolate after this. So in preparation for that, I should probably work pretty hard.
2: That would probably be the way I would approach it.
1: Yeah.
2: But no, they were saying that it gives your body this sense of fullness, which means you feel really well-fueled and you feel energised just by smelling it.
1: Except
2: you're starving.
1: Yeah,
2: yeah, that's right.
1: It's like rushing.
2: Because these are people who are doing intermittent fasting and, you know, not exercising before they have breakfast and all of these other, you know, masochistic things. But, yes, so they just smell chocolate, they don't eat it, and they exercise better.
0: That's wild. I mean, I can imagine if you dangled one over the front of a
2: treadmill.
0: Yeah, that's
2: right. That would work for me as well. Exactly.
0: Just a whiff of chocolate.
2: Just a whiff of chocolate.
0: No, I'm not working out this morning. I'm just going to have chocolate. my headline of the week, look, there were some competing massive stories this week. I'm going to give an honourable mention to Telstra, just everything to do with Telstra as far as big stories of the week. But I think we've talked a lot about Telstra. But my headline of the week was PM unequivocally apologises for shag, marry, date podcast comments. And I don't think it's the biggest story of the week necessarily, but God, it took up a lot of time and God, a lot of people had a bunch of opinions on it.
2: It was extraordinary.
0: It was. I am curious to know, and I'll start with you, Fiona, as a politician, you find yourselves in interesting interview situations all the time, and often you'll try to do interviews to get to an audience that aren't watching the news or 7:30 or whatever. Have we got the clip? Should we play the clip of the PM here? Let's have a listen.
3: Shag, marry, date. Kylie Minogue, Nicole Kidman or Rhonda Birchmore?
4: I've just got married. I'm only 6 months in.
3: But if it goes tits up, let's just pretend.
4: Oh, Kylie, clearly.
3: You'd marry Kylie and Shagger and date her?
4: All of the above.
3: All right, it's a triple.
4: She's terrific.
0: Look, I'm not going to ask you if it was sexist, but what I'm going to ask you is this. At what point do you think it cleared the bar into something that the Prime Minister should regret and apologise for?
2: Look, you know, I do think we've spent far too much time on it and we are still spending too much time on it. However, I do wonder how his media advisors

0: did not have a better handle on what questions he was going to be asked.
1: Because it feels like this is a question that's asked every episode.
0: You know, I would have thought they would have gone, he's not going to answer that question. So it just surprises me. Like for me, I didn't have media advisors, so of course I would be caught in something like that, and I'd be apologising to Rhonda Birchmore probably, or, you know.
2: The thing that makes it a train wreck is that he was doing so well. The first part of the response, perfect. Just got married, ha ha, light-handed, that'll do. The next part of the response, again, still, he's like, okay, you can say Kylie. And then he could have gone, he just had to end it there. He could have said, oh, no, not going to go down the rest of the path. But it was the final, all of the above, that obviously, just shut up. Not okay. Stop.
0: Shut up.
2: Stop.
0: But I certainly wonder whether his media advisor still is in that position. Because, that just seemed to be a real oversight. Because, as you say, it was a question that's asked every segment.
1: Yeah, and I'm sure every other politician is doing a boot camp, or they should be doing a boot camp of what to say when you get asked that question. Yeah. I will say it was a little rich. This is my own personal opinion. I think there's space for him to apologise because it did go too far. I think it's a little rich for his opponents who have never been allies to then load up and cry foul of his sexism, and at the same time complain about a world where you can't say a joke about anything
0: That's
1: anymore.
0: Right. That's
1: and I think
0: right.
1: that was a bit rich.
0: There was much hypocrisy going on during those conversations, and like, sexist things that many of those people who were, you know, screaming at the Prime Minister have said in the past. Like it wouldn't, you know.
1: Absolutely. Except for you. All politicians are hypocrites, but you're fine.
0: Thanks, Charlie.
1: Absolutely.
0: No, that's, well, I am a terrible liar, so that did make it easy to be relatively honest.
1: We're speaking, of course, with Fiona Patten, former Reason Party MP, and Alex Crowe, education reporter with The Age. We are doing Friday Flashback, the stories of the week. Let's move on to our quotes of the week, and I've got the audio of them. Alex, you set yours up. You've chosen our Mabel. Why? Marble.
2: You know what? I am sure some of your listeners will know what preceded this explanation, which was he summed up, he summed up a lot of this discourse around this monoculture debate in two words, one of them which I don't know that you're going to want to play on radio, so I decided not to go with its quote and to go with what he said afterwards, which...
1: Let's have a listen.
3: I can swear or no? Yeah, it's just all bullshit. When somebody try to divide, you know, people, because you don't pick where you're born, you don't pick the color of your skin. You pick to be a good human being. Yes, that's a choice. So some people, they choose to go against being good. Then that's their own problem. Then they're missing out on what others can bring.
2: Okay, great. You did play it.
1: Yeah, we
2: Excellent.
1: Did. We're rebels here. We're mavericks.
2: It's school holidays, so it's not like the kids are in the car on the way home from school. So you're all right. I mean, it's hard to argue with you pick to be a good human being. Mm. And I think if we're given an award to nice sentiment of the week, it's hard to go past that one.
1: Absolutely. And it's to me, there are so many genuine and wonderful political points made here, and social points more than political points being made. To me, what I find utterly ironic is for Pauline Hanson to stand up at the press club and say SBS has got to go, and then claim that she loves soccer and the Socceroos are making her pro-pasteurisation point is just way too rich. The whole thing was absolutely absurd. Interesting thing, looking at some of the polls, it does look like that press club speech could have done a lot of harm. Mm-hmm.
0: That's right. To
1: Pauline.
0: Yeah.
1: We'll see how it plays out. You know, experts at the time are saying she wasn't playing to that room, she was playing to another audience. Well, it seems like another audience weren't too impressed by it.
0: Mm-hmm. Well, I would have thought the other audience that she wasn't playing to in there, or was playing to, don't watch the ABC and do not watch the National Press Club address. So I can't imagine that she was actually getting to that audience particularly, but it's almost like that was her definition of a monoculture as well in Parliament when she was congratulating the Socceroos and saying, you know, it's about bringing everyone together from different races, from different colours, and, you know, the exact definition of multiculturalism she's now defining as monoculture. So I'm sure she would actually say, yes, that's exactly what I meant by that.
2: Well, I am thrilled.

0: that Awul Mahbub got to turn it around and say, we're multicultural. That's why we're here. We're owning it. And we, I mean, they've brought joy to so many people in the last couple of weeks. Mm. And so how could we not say he was the VIP of the week?
1: Absolutely.
2: Well, she's interviewing Tommy Robinson at the moment.
0: Beautiful. Looking forward to it.
2: Yeah.
1: Oh, God. Fiona, your quote of the week comes from, I mean, the most powerful man in the world.
2: Yes. Yes, another quote. We had 111 missiles shot by the Islamic Republic of Japan in an hour.
1: I think we've got the quote here. Let's have a listen.
3: We had 111 missiles shot by the Islamic Republic of Japan. They were shot at the aircraft carrier.
2: It was extraordinary. He was sitting with President Zelensky at the time, and no one in the room corrects him. Like, no one even sort of, like, Zelensky was kind of nodding, going, oh, you know, he wants to call it Japan, he can call it Japan, you know. Because then he went on to call President Zelensky President Putin, asking the press pack if they had any questions for President Putin. And then he tried to change it around, saying, oh, you know, it wasn't for Zelensky, I was asking you if you had any questions for me to ask President Putin.
1: It's interesting. The broader picture is on the world stage, it felt like, is it the G20 summit?
2: Mm.
1: It's almost like everyone had been on the phone beforehand and we're like, we're not going to help him. We're done with trying to make things easy for this guy. And he looked small on the world stage. Like, he put a foot wrong all the time and people weren't trying to make it okay for him.
0: Do you think he thought so?
2: Yes.
1: No, he never thinks so. He's perfect. I mean, this is the FIFA Peace Prize winner. I mean, come on, he knows the world.
2: Did you read the gifts, the farewell gifts that they were all given as they left?
1: No.
2: So President Erdogan gave every member of every leader who left a revolver, a gun.
1: How do you even get it through security at the airport?
2: Apparently you don't. There lies the problem. So, you know,
0: it's a nice sentiment, though.
2: And a box of bullets.
1: It's a wow.
2: A gun and a box of bullets.
1: You know, it's meaningful and practical. It's 5 to 4. We are doing Friday Flashback with Alex Crow and Fiona Patton. My quote from the week comes from the world of UK politics. A remarkable thing happened angry at scrutiny and accusations of corruption. Nigel Farage, head of reform, quit parliament and called a by-election. This whole thing of when someone's in trouble, they go, I'll let the voters decide if I've done wrong. And I'm like, that's not how criminal investigations work.
2: That's right.
1: So he said, I'm going to call a by-election, thinking that if he gets re-elected, he can move on and shut up. A marvellous thing happened that all of the major parties immediately withdrew from the by-election, making it meaningless, making it not a referendum on anything he'd done.
2: Mm.
1: And leaving him swinging in the wind. However, he does have one opponent, and it's a joke opponent, Count Binface. And this is Count Binface discussing the by-election against Nigel Farage.
4: I was on my way back home to Sigma 9, bit of R&R, and then old Nigel throws his toys out of the pram, has a hissy fit, calls an unnecessary by-election. I got wind of that. I've turned around the starship pronto. How about that? Lovely.
1: So Nigel Farage is now running against a man who wears a bin on his head, claims to be from outer space, and I will say is already garnering more support than Nigel Farage. This stands to be one of the great political miscalculations of all time.
0: I mean, a couple of his bin faces policies was nationalise Adele. I mean, nobody can argue with that. move hand dryers in males' change rooms to somewhere that was more accessible. Yeah, yeah.
1: Multitasking hand dryers.
0: Hard to argue with that. I mean, it will be funny if he – it will be very interesting if he does attract just like those protest votes. If we see people – if the other two parties aren't – other major parties aren't running anybody.
2: That's right.
0: If we just see people show up to go, you know, stick it up now.
1: Well, we remember Boaty McBoatface having a strong vote to be the name of a boat.
0: This has Boatface vibes.
1: And you've got the Labor, the Tories, the Lib Dems, Greens, not running candidates. Their supporters, if they've got a sense of humour, will be right there.
2: Oh, absolutely. And because it's first past the post in the UK, you know, Farage would have, when he last ran, he probably would have got 25-30% of the vote.
1: Yes.
2: So there's a lot of vote out there for Lord Binface to pick up.
1: And, Count and the Binface,
2: Count
1: please.
2: Binface. He's not, sorry, he's not a Lord. Sorry. The other thing to be remembered, well, that Nigel Farage should remember, is that if he gets re-elected, the investigation continues.
1: That's
2: this
1: right.
2: This does not stop the investigation. It just stops the investigation while the by-election's on. It goes straight back.
1: But it could cut his time in Parliament short, and it would be an utter disaster. We are nearly out of time before the 4 o'clock news, so very quickly, let's whip through our MVPs for the week. We'll start with you, Alex Crowe.
0: So, again, I will start by acknowledging that my MVP is alleged to have broken the law and created a fair bit of trouble for Victorian police this week. But bringing it up because it did get everybody in Melbourne particularly's attention on Tuesday morning. Jack Gibson Burrell, a 22-year-old who is alleged to have climbed a giant concrete who's alleged to giant the Balti Bridge
1: yes.
0: to spray paint a giant Pam the Bird and closing down one lane of traffic early on Tuesday morning. He was in a standoff with police for several hours. Absolute troublemaker, was posting to his Instagram account about how he'd only come down for a peanut butter sandwich and a blanket. And, of course, he has been charged with a lot of offences and not been granted bail. But
1: we do not condone any crimes that were committed, but I've even said on this show last week, I kind of like Pam the Bird.
0: I kind of like Pam the Bird too. I mean, I understand that it's costing, you know, the city of Melbourne $20 to try to...
1: Just quickly, and I'm sorry to do it, let's get Fiona's MVP before we run out of time.
2: So mine is a cockatoo.
1: Yes.
2: And it's a cockatoo that they called them, that calls itself Gumnut Nouveau, which I just thought was so quaint. Anyway, the Potter Gallery up in Swanston Street has got this exhibition on the eucalypt tree. It is 3-4 floors entirely devoted to eucalypts. And there was this beautiful cockatoo.
1: Unfortunately, that's it. We're out of time. Alex Crowe, thank you. Fiona Patton, thank you. My MVP, the Belgian football team.
2: Yay!
1: It's time for the 4 o'clock news. And after that, we're going to speak to someone...
5: Good afternoon, Nicholas Hines with ABC News. Friends and colleagues of Darren Hinch have remembered him as a bold broadcaster whose often combative style of journalism masked a sweet and fun-loving personal side. Hinch died at his home in Melbourne this morning at the age of 82. Prime Minister Anthony Albanese has released a statement saying Hinch was much more than his human headline nickname and took the same courage he showed in broadcasting to his time in politics. Former 2GB colleague and longtime friend Nikki Elliott says it was Hinch's combination of softness and determination that made him so special.
6: But he was very, very sweet, loved to laugh, loved telling bad jokes. Yeah, and what really I loved about him was the way he would just charge out of the gate.
5: Hinch's longtime friend Rhonda Birchmore says he was fearless in fighting for what he believed in.
7: Protecting young women and, you know, and naming names. I mean, I was 100%, you know, if someone had done something wrong, he had no fear in terms of, you know, going to jail for that kind of stuff.
5: The body has been found in suspicious circumstances after a large-scale search of bushland in the small town of Donald in Victoria's west. Police believe the body is that of 13-year-old Layla Jeffrey, who has been missing since Saturday. A Donald home was raided this morning as part of an investigation. Local resident Shane O'Shea says the search for Layla and discovery of the body has left the town unsettled.
8: You think it doesn't happen in Donald or can't happen in a small community like Donald, but suddenly you're thrust upon it.
5: An outer Melbourne family daycare operator has been forced to close its 45 locations after concerns from the regulator that children were put at risk. Ethan Seidemann reports.
9: Gabbo Family Daycare, which runs facilities in suburbs including Hoppers Crossing, Epping, Craigieburn and Werribee, has been suspended for 90 days. The Victorian Early Childhood Regulatory Authority says it's for a litany of compliance issues that created immediate risk to the safety of children. Investigations found several educators didn't hold qualifications and there were issues relating to the safety of the residences themselves, among other things. It's the first time the regulator has used its powers on the operator of a family daycare, a form of childcare where care is provided by a qualified educator in their own private home.
5: The Federal Communications Minister says there's no evidence the Telstra outage contributed to the death of a regional South Australian woman on Wednesday. SA Liberal Senator Karen Little claimed on social media a person had died after they failed to connect to 000. Telstra has today said

0: There is no record of a failed call to 000 from the location, while SA's police commissioner has said there's nothing to suggest the outage impacted on the woman's passing. Communications Minister Annika Wells says at this stage there's no confirmed link between the death and the network outage.
1: We are all working collaboratively together. We await the SA Police investigation to run its course, but there is currently no evidence that there is any causative link between the Telstra outage and this very sad outcome.
0: Iran has condemned US airstrikes against it as a grave war crime. In a statement, the country's foreign ministry says the strikes are a blatant violation of their recently signed memorandum of understanding. Earlier, Iranian state media reported explosions at one of the country's key naval sites in the coastal city of Kanarak in southeastern Iran, but the US military hasn't commented on the reports. The US says it's hit some 170 targets in the past 48 hours in retribution for Iran's strikes on ships traversing the Strait of Hormuz. In sport news, the AFL has unveiled its strategy to get 100,000 people in India playing Australian rules football. It includes spending money on youth and grassroots programs and setting up an AFL India Talent Academy. AFL boss Andrew Dillon made the announcement during Indian Prime Minister Narendra Modi's visit to the MCG. He says they've learnt from previous efforts to grow the game overseas, including when they played AFL matches in China.
2: What we didn't have there was a sustainable community grassroots participation. And that's why the focus going into India is to do that. And then ultimately, there may be commercial rewards, there might be gains for points, but absolutely it's just to get that foundational support to grow the fandom, and then ultimately we'll see where it takes us.
0: The weather across Victoria, cool, dry and partly cloudy across most of the state this afternoon, apart from a few isolated showers developing in the north and west of the state. A bit of winter weather on the way tomorrow, though. Cloudy with some areas of rain in the west of the state extending eastwards during the day, with snowfalls above 1,300 metres, lowering to 900 metres in the west of the state later on, with small hail possible in the southwest. In Melbourne tomorrow, showers developing with a top of 15. Right now in the city, it's 15 degrees.
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6: Hello, Dan Belling from Transport Victoria. M80 Ring Road, Greensboro bound, busy run from Dalton Road up towards a collision that's between Plenty Road and the Greensboro bypass, blocking the left lane. Police have arrived on scene. Inbound on the Westgate Freeway, 35-minute delays across the bridge through the Burnley Tunnel down to High Street on the Monash Freeway. Further out on the Monash, there's just been a nose-to-tail at the South Gippsland Freeway. That's blocking the right lane. Response crews are on their way. Outbound on the Westgate, busy run from Williamstown Road and down to Point Cook Road on the Princes Freeway. And over in Berwick, Clyde Road's just been reopened northbound prior to High Street after an earlier fire. That's the latest traffic and transport at 6 minutes past four.
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7: G'day. Welcome back to Drive. If you're just joining us, welcome. It's 4:06. Hope you're having a good afternoon. Coming up later this hour, it's Friday Film with Carl Quinn. We're going to talk about the new film, The Invitation, but also we're going to be discussing cinema's great relationships that are rocky. Either relationships on the rocks or just rocky relationships. They can be couples, they can be work relationships. Let me know your favourites, 1300 222 774. I'd also like to know your reflections on the life of Darren Hinch, who we heard in the news, passed away at the age of 82 today, an enormous figure in the life of Melbourne for decades, a star of print, radio and the TV screen, and also a force in politics. We're going to be discussing his life in politics shortly. We had a great chat about his life in the media, including chatting to his lawyer about how he tried his best to keep him out of jail over the years. But I'd like to know your recollections. 1300 222 774. What do you remember of Darren Hinch? Maybe as a fan, maybe as someone you would listen to him on the radio and maybe scream at the speaker a bit when you disagreed, or maybe you knew him personally. We had a great call last hour from Tatiana, who –

0: knew him as a guy she exchanged recipes with right up until just days before he passed away. What are your recollections? 1-300-222-774. All of that coming up this afternoon on Drive. And after five, it's TGIF. Frank Woodley, Danny McGinlay and Tommy Dasilo coming in to wrap up the week's news. And I'm going to need a soundtrack of the week. Give me a song that buys me some time to get downstairs to the TGIF studio after 5 o'clock. It's going to be a great afternoon. So, more of your calls. Let's start with Doc Marco in Paran. How do you remember Darren Hinch?
1: Oh, hi, Charlie. I mean, if you needed a song to go downstairs to, it'd be That's Life by Frank Sinatra, of course. And I actually, I had a life of obscurity before I was actually Darren's doctor for quite a long time. This was, say, after the television days. I looked after him in the years going up to his liver transplant when he was kindly looked after by the Austin. And none of this is confidential. He wrote about all of these things in his book and by name and so on. And he was an amazing guy. He was really friendly. He was such a knowledgeable journalist. He had a great insight into American politics, especially those sort of Carter, Ford days, all the way up to Clinton. He was very knowledgeable about that. But, a classic story was when he said to me, we're having trouble filling in for Dr. Ross at 3AW. I've just landed you in it. And so all of a sudden, you know, from the world of obscurity, there I was doing medical talk back with, Darren Hinch and Ernie Sigley and Dennis Walter. And I did that for a number of years. And I think Darren got sacked twice whilst I was sort of still there.
0: That sounds right.
1: I sort of kept up with him. And now, another classic Darren was there was a big hoo-ha about whether people having IVF children should have police checks, right? So we're on air, and he says, Doc, you've got two IVF children, and like no one knew except my immediate family. My mother-in-law rings me up and says, oh, right, so your kids are IVF. And I said, thank you, Darren. You know, but so that was just a great memory I had, and we laughed a lot about that after I got scolded by my mother-in-law for not telling her. But I enjoyed Darren's company. I didn't know the television guy or the guy outside of, the political world, but the 3AW world and the part that I had, I was grateful for, and I enjoyed knowing him, and I was sad to hear that he'd passed on.
0: Doc Marco, thank you so much for the call. Wonderful to hear from you. You know, I thought that hearing from Darren Hinch's lawyer would be the busiest person in the world, but I think Darren Hinch's doctor might come a very close second. 1-300-222-774. Let us know your recollections of Darren Hinch. Frank, in Port Melbourne, what do you remember of Darren?
2: Hi, Charlie. Look, this is a personal experience many, many years ago. Darren was, I actually fell off my bike and had a bike accident and split my head open. And Darren was in the car with his driver behind me and instructed his driver to stop. He pulled me off the road, put my bike in the back with him and took me around the corner in South Yarra to his own personal doctor and burst in the doctor's surgery as only Darren would do and insisted that I'd be seen straight away and stitched up. And he stayed there until I was looked after, and he made sure I got home, which was literally around the corner. And I don't know, I've never ever forgotten that. It was many years ago, but it was something that I thought was a fantastic for a guy of his stature to do.
0: What a wonderful memory! Thank you, Frank, in Port Melbourne. It's interesting chatting there with chatting to his lawyer last hour. Just the fact that, you know, we knew the guy who would be angry about issues, but deep down he cared about people who needed help and the underdog, and he was always fighting for them, even if you're a cyclist in Port Melbourne who needed some stitches. Incredible. I wonder if Doc Marco did the stitches. Oh, if only he'd stayed on the line, we could have asked him. 1-300-222-774. Please keep your recollections of Darren Hinch coming. It's 12 past four. Charlie with you on ABC Melbourne. Friday film is not too far away, but we're continuing our reflections of Darren Hinch. We have a statement here from Darren Hinch's, on behalf of Darren Hinch and his family, saying, "It's with great sadness that I let you know that our dearest Darren passed away in his sleep this morning. He got his wish and passed away in his own bed. To every one of his online friends and followers, he loved interaction and looked forward to every post. As they would say, that's life." That is from Annette, who forwarded that. And we are remembering the life of Darren Hinch today. We talked last hour about him as the human headline, a huge figure in the media, who was, well, a ratings behemoth, the likes of which we will never see again, I don't think. He was huge in print, on radio and on TV, an absolute success everywhere he went in media. He got himself in trouble along the way, courted plenty of controversy, and criticised a whole lot of politicians on the way as well. But he finally did what so few of those who criticise do, and he put his money where his mouth was, his considerable mouth, and he launched into politics. Of course, he founded Darren Hinch's Justice Party and successfully ran for Parliament, representing Victoria in Canberra. And it's quite funny because he had this to say about politics when he was on the Mike Walsh show in the 1970s.
3: "Perhaps one day, I don't see it, one day Standers and I couldn't be a Country Party member. I mean, they get as much bull out of their mouths as on their boots. so I could be an independent. No, not much use.
4: Not much use. No,
3: I'd rather stay where I am and pick at them from there.
4: And pick at them from there."
0: Well, there you go. He changed his tune a little bit. The Darren Hinch Justice Party was established in 2015. He was elected Senator for Victoria from 2016 until 2019. And in the Victorian Parliament, he was a member from 2018 until 2022. Oh, sorry, in Victorian Parliament, a member from 2018 to 2022 was Tanya Maxwell, a former member of Darren Hinch's Justice Party, who joins me now. Good afternoon, Tanya.
5: Hi, Charlie, and hello to all your listeners. And I'm sure that there are a lot of listeners out there today who are really mourning the passing of Darren Hinch.
0: It's incredible to stop and think of just the breadth of the impact he had, particularly here in Melbourne. He was such a larger-than-life figure as a child growing up. I knew who Darren Hinch was from a very early age and throughout my life. But tell me about when you first met Darren Hinch.
5: Look, I think in my early days as a child, I can recall seeing Darren on TV and thinking, who is this man? You know, he was so out there. He was larger than life. And then in 2016, I actually got to meet Darren. So I live in Wangaratta, and we had two shocking deaths here. And I started a campaign called Enough is Enough, which was because those offenders who committed those crimes were either out on parole or out on no parole, and they were not monitored, and the oversight was appalling. Darren heard about it and he actually came and spoke at our rallies. So that's where that commitment started and relationship started. And, you know, I used to say to him, the only way this will ever change is by changing legislation. And so he asked me to stand as a candidate, which I did, along with Stuart Grimley. And things just evolved from there.
0: It's more than safe to say that being a figure in the media is very different to a figure in politics. How would you describe his approach to politics? Was he more, did you sense that he was more measured in politics than he was perhaps he had been on TV when you were a kid?
5: No, Charlie, no. And look, it's actually lovely to have these discussions now and to be able to have a good laugh when you're thinking about the memories that we can all treasure, whatever interaction it's been, good, bad, or the ugly. But, you know, it is good to be able to have have these laughs and to bring up those memories. But no, look, he was very thorough. We would have to brief Darren on every bit of legislation that was coming across the table, and he would always have his opinion. There were times when we agreed and times when we didn't agree on how we should perhaps vote on something. But, you know, the one thing that always stood out for me with Darren was his conviction, and I don't mean his incarceration. His conviction. He never gave up on a national child sex offenders register. I'm so glad to know that he was still alive when Daniel's Law was implemented in Queensland. He fought very hard for that. He was an enormous advocate. And he really did, as you put it, Charlie, put his money where his mouth was. When he wanted something, when he wanted to make change, and he was a very strong advocate for change in our justice system, he threw everything he had at that. And, you know, I think that a lot of changes have been made over the years within our justice system that can be credited to Darren and his advocacy.
0: I'm speaking with Tanya Maxwell, who's a former member of Darren Hinch's Justice Party, who she represented here in Victorian Parliament. I have to ask, you mentioned there were times you agreed and times you disagreed. What was it like to disagree with Darren Hinch? I imagine that is an intimidating position to find oneself in.
5: Well, it's a bit like what goes on in Vegas stays in Vegas, Charlie.
0: Well, I'm sure he knew plenty about that as well. But
5: he can't defend himself now, so I'm not telling any secrets. But, you know, as a member of parliament, you're there and you have to do the research and you have to validate for your community as to why you've made these decisions. And Stuart and I certainly put the hard work in there. So when someone comes in and says, well, I think you should vote a different way, sometimes we'd have to talk him round.
0: So what memory of Darren sticks out to you as you think of him today?
5: I think he was a great storyteller. You know, we would sit and listen to stories that you would listen in total amazement, because you'd think he had accomplished so many things in his life, you know, whether they were positive or sometimes negative, as to, you know, getting into punch-ups on TV. But he was a great storyteller, and it was always very exciting to hear his stories. And he must have been so proud of his life and what he had achieved. I mean, he had spent years in America. He just had the gift of the gab. And, you know, people either, I think, loved him or despised him, but he was a man who wanted to make this world a better place.
0: What a beautiful thought. Tanya Maxwell, former member for Darren Hinch's Justice Party, thank you for sharing your recollections of Darren today.
5: My pleasure, Charlie, and rest in peace, Darren.
0: You're on 774 ABC Melbourne. Coming up shortly, we're going to have a little chat to Frank Woodley, who is going to be appearing on TGIF this afternoon. And it's also Film Friday with Carl Quinn. And we want to know, what are your favourite film relationships, your movie relationships that are rocky, those rocky partnerships, relationships on the rocks? Let us know, 1-300-222-774. But first, let's get the traffic with Dan Velling. It's 4:22.
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7: Thanks, Charlie. M80 Ring Road, Greensborough bound. Busy run from Dalton Road. A crawl towards a collision that's blocking the left lane between Plenty Road and the Greensborough bypass. Just one lane getting past emergency services. Outbound on the Monash Freeway, half-hour delays from Blackburn Road out to the South Gippsland Freeway. And a two-car collision there that was blocking a running lane. It's been moved over to the left now. Westgate Freeway's bunching up outbound from Williamstown Road onto the Princes Freeway. And a car's broken down on Batman Avenue heading out of the city, approaching Olympic Boulevard. That's the latest traffic and transport at 22 past 4.
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0: 23 past 4. Charlie with you on 774 ABC Melbourne. Great to have your company. Don't forget to give us a call, 1300 222 774. Either with your recollections of Darren Hinch. You know, I was expecting lots of people to say, I heard him on the radio, I saw him on the TV. And everyone that's called so far has been, I met him. He did something to help me. I had a connection with him. Remarkable. I think one thing that is true, he was loved, he was hated, but he did not lack drive and he did not lack ambition and he did not lack energy. He was always doing something. So give us a call, 1300 222 774, whether you met him or not, whether you do just remember watching him on TV, or maybe you remember Steve Vizard's impression of Hinch better than you remember Darren Hinch. Give me a call, 1300 222 774. Go to chat to Frank Woodley in a moment. But right now, I want to think back a little while. It's been 6 months since the devastating bushfires ripped through much of Victoria, and it was on January 9th that the Ravenswood fires hit the town of Harcourt, a town that we feel very close to here on Drive. We went out there to hear their stories, and we broadcast from the Bowls Club. Even though the news media may have moved on, life is still not the same for the residents who were left behind after the cameras were gone. We wanted to see how the residents are doing. We first spoke to Troyene Evans in February. She lost her home in a blaze and was displaced into emergency accommodation. She's been kind enough to join us again today to give us a bit of an update. Good afternoon, Troyene.
12: Hello, how are you?
0: Very well, thank you. More importantly, how are you?
12: More settled than I have been in the first few months of this year.
0: That is good to hear. What's the situation so far?
12: So I've landed in Castlemaine, which has been fabulous because Castlemaine's a great town, and it's still close enough to Harcourt that I can, you know, go back and see my friends there. So, yeah, I'm in public housing here, so I've got my own little unit, which is nice, and I'm sitting in my little kitchen with a cup of tea on a cold day. So, yeah, it's a much more cosy scene than the one in January.
0: Yes, and in Castlemaine, it's a pretty good landing spot indeed. I have to ask... Were your dogs able to come with you?
12: Yes, yeah. That was the big thing for me. I mean, look, the poor things survived a fire and have gotten me through a lot of very dodgy mental health territory, so there was no way I was going to give them up. And I think everybody would feel that way about their dogs.
0: Oh, and I think everyone would be quite relieved to hear that as well, Troyene. So how is Harcourt going? Are you keeping in touch with the people there in the Harcourt community?
12: Yeah, look, it's always a bit of a challenge when something like this happens. I mean, I only knew it from the outside, you know, sort of third, fourth, and like publicity hand, like for the Black Saturday fires, and then any other disasters. But from the inside of it, I think there's a strange sort of vacancy that happens because there's so much focus on you at the very beginning. And it's a lot to take on because you're already kind of in shock and sort of thinking about just the basics of, you know, how to survive, and all of your executive function is and critical thinking skills are gone. Mm. And, you know, it's a matter of trying to settle. And then there's a lot of, you know, sort of media attention and that adds its own. It's great because it brings awareness, but it also adds its own sort of sets of pressure. So, yeah, there's a strange sort of vacancy. Like, you know, it's fantastic to see that Harcourt is looking greener, but it's also upsetting, if that makes sense, because there's, you know, it's like we're not, it's almost like we're not ready to stop grieving. So, I mean, I don't want to speak for other people. We're all in different sorts of boats, but that's how I feel. It's odd.
0: Yeah, and we're only 6 months on, you know, 6 months, it depends on what you're talking about, it could be a long time, but after such an awful experience, such a devastating moment, 6 months can be the blink of an eye. You can almost be not aware that 6 months has passed and you're still feeling what you were feeling at the time.
12: I said to, I had dinner with a friend of mine that's sort of still in Harcourt and in sort of temporary housing, but on her own land on Wednesday. And we both had this strange feeling of, it feels like it's been 5 minutes, but it also feels like it's been 100 years at the same time.
0: Mm, I can completely understand that. Before I let you go, I'm speaking with Troyanne Evans, who we spoke to in February after she lost her home to the blaze in Harcourt. And I just wanted to know, how are you feeling now? You're obviously settled. You're in housing. You've got your pets with you, cup of tea on a cold day. but obviously still a lot of work to do on your inside to move through this. Are you feeling like there are brighter horizons ahead?
12: Yeah, look, I'm still on medical leave until August. So that's been a good enforced sort of rest period, and to be quite time rich, you know, is something that I was fortunate enough to be able to do, because, you know, I don't have human children, so I didn't have to get them back to school. Or there are a lot of people in a lot worse situation than me, and I'm very, very aware of how fortunate and how much I benefited from the kindness of the people, you know, the volunteers and the people that really worked to help me through this. And it's been an enormous you know, sort of weight off me, but it's a journey. Yeah, the healing process is a slow process, and you can't rush it, unfortunately.
0: Well, Troyanne, we're very glad that we could check in with you today. As you said, there's this intense focus when these things happen, and then the circus leaves town. The media moves on so quickly to the next thing. We're very glad that we could speak to you 6 months on. And how about we do it again in another 6 months and we see where you're at then?
12: Sure. I should be rich and famous by then.
0: Yeah, surely. That's all it takes. Great to have your company this afternoon, Troyanne. Good luck with it all.
12: I appreciate it. Thanks.
0: Troyanne Evans. Currently in Castlemaine, but previously in Harcourt, lost her home in a fire. Good to have a laugh at the end there. Some say it's the best medicine. Medicine's probably the best medicine, but laughter is a good close second. Speaking of laughter being the best medicine, in a moment, old mate Frank Woodley's in the studio. You're on Drive on 774 ABC Melbourne.
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0: After 5 o'clock, things get ridiculous around here. I sprint down to the TGIF studio for TGIF. Don't forget, you can be in the audience of TGIF. It's a great time and it's free. You just got to text TGIF to 0437 774 774. We'll send you the booking link and you can book your tickets. Also, text that number if you want to nominate a song for Soundtrack of the Week. It can be your week, it can be the news, it can be any reason at all, but I need a song to play to get me the time to run down to the TGIF studio. Someone who's going to be waiting for me, Frank Woodley, hello.
13: Charlie.
0: Welcome.
13: Thanks for having me.
0: It's so good to have you here. It's your first appearance on TGIF, I believe. Am I correct?
13: I'm going to say yes for the sake of, like, social lubricancy.
0: Oh, hang on. No, you have done it once. You have done it once before, haven't you?
13: I've done it 15 times.
0: Oh, God, it's so insulting now.
13: You know, I was
0: so
13: the host awkward. For 3 years you hosted, before you.
0: You bequeathed it to me and gave a speech. Oh, no.
13: We have done it once.
0: Once before. But you had a big beard at the time. That's why
13: I'm confused. That's right. And I was... That's right. I had a big beard and I weighed 18 stones. Yes. Yeah.
0: So what have you been up to? You had a big season at the Comedy Festival.
13: Yeah, we do. Me and Cole, we're doing our show Lane and Woodley in Space at the moment, and we're sort of, you know, kicking around. We've just been to Perth. We did the Adelaide Fringe and the Melbourne Comedy Festival, then we've been over to Perth, and then we're heading up to Brisbane soon. So that's all going quite well. It's fun.
0: You guys have been performing together for so long, but you did take a significant break in the middle.
13: We did. There was a period there where we what's a way to describe it in a nice way? Here's a way of saying it. We were doing some regional touring.
0: Yes.
13: And I was crapping on about something, as is my wont. And Cole said to me, because we spent a lot of time driving around in a car together for you know, 25 years or something.
0: Yes.
13: And he said something to me like, look, would you mind, you know, possibly not talking for a while?
0: Yes.
13: It's not so much what you're saying. It's more the fact that it's coming out of that freaking mouth. And I appreciated, you know, it's like, yeah, I know what you're saying.
0: Get it.
13: It's, we've, you know, so You know, if we were booking in for a plane and the person would say, look, unfortunately, we can't sit you together, neither of us would put up much of a fight.
0: Put up a fight at all. No.
13: About that. So, you know, we'd lived in each other's pockets for so long, but then we took a break for 12 years. We got a little bit like, oh, would

0: be fun to get up and do Lane on Woodley again, because doing Lane on Woodley, we are good friends. We get on really well. But also when we're on stage, because we're just so, it's hard to explain chemistry, you know, but we're just so different from each other that we bring out the best of each other on stage.
1: Yes.
0: You know, and we can just get into that particular flow that can get the audience kind of, you know, cacking themselves. And as you were saying, laughter is the best medicine. And so it can be an aphrodisiac too, apparently. So if you're having any trouble.
1: Did you find that with Colin? was that really where the engine room is of this relationship?
0: Well, it's just like I have had a few people come up to us and say, I've met some children and where the parents have said, yes, this person was brought into the world after your show because we were in such a, you know, fun mood.
1: Wow.
0: That then human life was created that evening.
1: What a beautiful tale.
0: Yeah. So I feel a little bit like, I don't know, is it Rumpelstiltskin or something, where I feel like in some way those children are mine and I can turn up at some point and just claim them.
1: Yes.
0: In some weird, you know, because I made you laugh.
1: I'd probably keep that to myself.
0: Probably.
1: We cannot wait to have you back for the second time on TGIF this afternoon from 5. Frank Woodley, thanks for coming by.
0: Thank you.
1: Next is Friday Film. I want to know your favourite movies about rocky relationships. But first, let's get the news headlines with Nicholas Hines.
2: Good afternoon, Charlie. And we have some news just in on the case of the missing 13-year-old girl from Victoria's West. Detectives have arrested a 16-year-old boy as part of that investigation. Police had been searching for the 13-year-old after she went missing in the small town of Donald on Saturday, with a body believed to be that of the teenager found late yesterday afternoon. Police say they've taken a 16-year-old boy into custody and he's being interviewed by detectives. In other news, the first confirmed case of the deadly H5 bird flu in an Australian seabird has been labelled a concerning development, with authorities investigating how the bird may have been infected. The case was found in South Australia, with 12 total cases now confirmed, though no evidence yet of mass mortality. Telstra Chief Executive Vicky Brady has apologised to the company's customers, saying the telco let them down and that investigations into the cause of Wednesday's outage are continuing. And, of course, tributes continuing to flow for renowned and controversial broadcaster Darren Hinch following his death at the age of 82. Weather-wise, in Melbourne, mostly clear this afternoon. Right now it's 14 degrees. Some rain on the way late tomorrow, though, with a top of 15. I'll be back with all the latest at 5 o'clock.
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5: Hello, Dan Belling, Transport Victoria. M80 Ring Road, Greensboro bound, very heavy from Edgars Road. A collision between Plenty Road and the Greensboro Bypass. Only the right lane is able to pass the emergency services. You'll need an extra 40 minutes along that stretch, so you might consider taking Settlement Road instead. Monash Freeway busy out of the Burnley Tunnel down to Warrigal Road, then slow from Ferntregully Road to the South Gippsland Freeway, where a collision has just been cleared. The Western Freeway solid from the Ring Road west to Leakes Road. A car's broken down on Batman Avenue heading out of the city at Olympic Boulevard. And travel will be free for V-Line passengers on Monday and Tuesday of next week following the disruptions caused by the Telstra outage. You won't need to tap on your Mikey or use contactless payment at V-Line stations before you board. There's more information at the V-Line website. That's the latest traffic and transport at 24 minutes to 5.
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1: Don't forget TGIF after 5 o'clock. But right now, let's check the finance with Henry Jennings from the Marcus Today newsletter. Good afternoon, Henry.
10: Good afternoon, Charlie. How are you this afternoon?
1: Very well, very well. So what was happening on the markets today? Have the markets learned to ignore anything that it gets said by Donald Trump about a peace deal? Have you just ignored it by now?
10: it's kind of the president that cried wolf, isn't it? There's lots of conflicting signals coming out of both Iran and the US, so we don't really know where we are or what's happening, so we're best just to keep on our merry way. We were up 44 points today, so that wasn't a bad effort. We did see the resources bounce back, which was nice to see. BHP did all right. That was up 1.4%. The banks did okay as well. Telstra, of course, Vicky Brady cutting short her holiday. They were down 1.6% on the back of that. We spoke

about that yesterday. So some of the defensive stocks, the likes of Woolies and Coles, supermarkets, etc., were down today. We also saw Wesfarmers down 1.3%. CSL, which had been doing pretty well, was down 2.1%. So all in all, it wasn't a bad day, I have to say, Charlie. It wasn't bad at all. For the week, we were down 38 points, which kind of puts it in perspective. We're very much on hold. Summer, silly season in the US, and I think the war talk is probably playing into that. It's Wimbledon. It's

0: 10 paces. So it is a little quieter. The big thing tonight is the SK Hynix IPO in the US, which is a big South Korean chip and semiconductor company, and it will allow US investors to buy into that company directly. Some can't because it's listed in Korea and not listed in the US. It will be listed in the US under what they call an American depository receipt, which I won't go into here, but it is basically a means whereby they get a listing in the US. They raised a lot of money as well in the process, so that one is all eyes. It's $28 billion they raised, so it's not exactly small by any stretch of the imagination. So still money sloshing around the US. So, tonight we will see how that one goes.
1: Well, they've got a lot more spare time on their hands after Belgium kicked them out of the World Cup.
0: Exactly. How good's that?
1: Good on you, Henry. No doubt you'll be tuning in to England-Norway as well on the weekend. Have a good weekend, and we will chat again next week.
0: Cry God for Harry, England and St George.
1: It's 25, Charlie with you on 774 ABC Melbourne. And right now, it's time for Friday Film.
2: It's 1:30 already. It's morning.
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8: So, welcome to Hollywood.
9: We're all expecting great things.
8: Guess I'll see you in the movies.
1: It's Friday Film, and we're looking at the new film, The Invite, with a couple in a troubled marriage who invite their neighbours over for dinner that quickly spins into a wild and unpredictable time. Sounds like a movie plot. So today I'm asking you to call in 1-300-222-774 with your favourite movies about rocky relationships. Maybe you love an old classic like Who's Afraid of Virginia Woolf, or maybe you're a fan of, oh, I remember seeing this at the cinema, The War of the Roses, or even the non-romantic relationship like Postcards from the Edge. That was pretty rocky. What are your favourite film rocky relationships? 1-300-222-774. But let's welcome Carl Quinn. Hello.
10: Hello, Charlie.
1: Great to have you here. Before we get into The Invite, I wanted to chat about something, and I'm sure you want to chat about it as well, but I would say good news for those who like the idea of the existence of movies in cinemas, which is that there was a report today that for the first time in history, Australian cinemas have recorded three consecutive months of $100 million at the box office.
10: Right.
1: Does that sound right?
10: Well, I haven't seen those exact figures, but I know that there have been three consecutive big months, and I know that, the signs are that this will be the biggest year at the box office since 2019. Cinema has basically been on the ropes, I think it's fair to say, for a variety of reasons. Obviously, 2020 and 21 were hugely affected by COVID. 2020 was pretty much a bust. 2021 was, I think, it was stop-start, you know. It really did.
1: It was difficult.
10: It was very, very difficult. 2022, then you had the lag of content that resulted from the shutdown of the industry over 20 and 21, rather. So 2022 was also affected by a lack of supply. 2023, we had the beginning of the writer strikes, writer and actor strikes, and then that that affected the production pipeline through 24 and 25. This year is the first year, I think it's fair to say, since 2019, where what you've got is normality at both the production and the consumption end of the equation.
1: Yes.
10: So what you're starting to get is something that looks like what the industry, when it's actually firing on all cylinders, might look like.
1: Right? It's actually it makes me feel good. It makes sense, because we've just read too many articles about the death of cinema and how it's all gone streaming. But that point of view, and yes, it's a tech venture capital game going on, and there's giant business, commercial forces. But what you've actually painted there is a whole lot of information that gets missed out, which is it has not been business as usual for a whole lot of reasons.
10: Yeah.
1: It's not a tap you can just turn on and movies come out.
10: Yeah.
1: They take a bit of effort to make them.
10: Yeah.
1: And that's very promising. It's been some huge releases this year. You have Project Hail Mary, Toy Story 5, Devil Wears Prada 2. The Odyssey is about to land.
10: Yeah, yeah. I think what's significant, though, is it's, we've had some big releases, like

0: We had Top Gun Maverick. We had Barbenheimer.
1: Barbenheimer.
0: Yeah, most famously. But what you had is like little blips on the radar, right? And what you've got now is a fairly sustained pipeline of content, right, where you can look at the schedule and it's not for me or you to look at the schedule. It's for exhibitors to look at the schedule and to get excited about it. And they're going, we've got something here that'll get bums on seats every month of the year. And it might be one, it might be two titles where they feel pretty confident that people are going to come to the cinema, right? There's also like a demographic shift that's happening, which is that younger people have rediscovered cinema, right? And it's not like young people who used to like the cinema and then stopped liking the cinema are going back so much as a young generation of viewers is going to the cinema. And they're not necessarily going for Marvel blockbusters right now. They're going for a broader range of content, and particularly they're going for horror. Horror has been one of the key drivers of this younger audience sector. But, you know, there's a range of things that people are going to see. I mean, like The Devil Wears Prada 2 was a huge hit, primarily with female audiences. But, you know, that's a sector that isn't always catered to, not specifically, you know. Not everything's working, obviously. Supergirl is a bust, you know. The Mandalorian and Grogu was a bust, but not as spectacularly as Supergirl. I mean, you know, I happen to think both of those films are perfectly good pieces of entertainment, but there's a big question mark, certainly over Mandalorian, whether it needs to exist, right? And I would say, you know, and Moana, which opens like this week, again, it's another film, we'll talk about that next week, but it's like, does it need to exist? I don't know.
1: Because the animated Moana, I think, stands as arguably the best Disney film.
0: Yeah,
1: you know, in a very long time. And do you need it again so soon?
0: Yeah, exactly. And so, you know, there's still some, I think, I wouldn't say, oh, hooray, the cinema business has got it all sorted and everything's back on track. But I do think that there is an appetite and a new generation of cinema goers going, oh, you know what, seeing something in the dark, not distracted, not on my phone, with a bunch of my mates, and all seeing it at the same time and then talking about it excitedly afterwards, that's a pretty good experience.
2: It still is.
0: Guess
2: one
0: what?
2: Of the greatest
0: you know,
2: experiences.
0: It's. I discovered that as a kid, and I've never grown tired of it. And I hope it continues to be available to people for a long, long time yet.
1: And as much as I will complain about the rising cost of choc tops, it's still an affordable night out, and it's great.
0: It is.
1: Speaking of movies that we want to go and sit in the dark and not look at our phone and enjoy, tell us about The Invite.
0: This is a movie that probably didn't sit on anybody's radar as like, oh, this is a blockbuster film. But this is a film that I reckon people will want to go and see in a cinema. It's a ribald, kind of sexy, kind of vitriolic comedy that Seth Rogen is in it, right? So I'll start there, because I think anything with Seth Rogen in it, you kind of have immediately a bit of a marker about what the tone is going to be.
1: Absolutely. But I will say, some who might think he's only, you know, Freaks and Geeks or only This Is the End. Mm. He has actually, he's acted with Streisand and held his own.
0: Yeah,
1: I
0: rate him.
1: The studio is an intellectual piece. It's an incredible piece of work. Yeah. I think he is underrated by most.
0: Yeah. Yeah. I think Seth Rogen, I mean, he tends to play a similar character, right? He's sort of nervous, bumbling.
1: But
0: so
1: does Harrison Ford.
0: Exactly.
1: So let's put him on that pedestal.
0: But all I'm saying is, like, you know, with Seth Rogen is in it, and it's a comedy and sex figures, well, you kind of go, well, yeah, that makes sense.
1: It's going to be fun. Yeah.
0: Olivia Wilde directs it and stars in it, co-stars in it. So it's basically, it's a four-hander, right? It's Edward Norton, Penelope Cruz, Seth Rogen and Olivia Wilde. Now that is
1: cast.
0: Immediately a great cast, right? Yeah. So that's reason enough.
1: And if
0: to
1: it's
0: see
1: a four,
0: it.
1: It's largely a four-hander. Mm. They're all on screen a lot.
0: They're
1: going to have to earn their money. It's going to be great.
0: They're almost all for the first 15 minutes. It's just Seth and Olivia who play a warring couple. Their relationship, from the second you meet them, you go, these guys are in trouble, right? And it goes from passive aggressive to outright aggressive, and it's just like they're not happy, but they're not actually articulating it. And I mean, look, you know. It's a familiar kind of dynamic that many of us may have experienced at some point in our lives.
1: There might be some frosty date nights held watching this movie.
0: Yeah, that's right. Yeah. I don't know if I would recommend it as a date. And look, it might be actually a great date night movie, even if your own relationship is a little bit fragile, because it gives you an opportunity to talk about the things you probably should be talking about.
1: Wow, that's a bold risk to take.
0: It is a bold risk. It is a bold risk, but you know, all in, everything in on, you know, Black 12.
1: I want to know from you, 1-300-222-774, what are your favourite film Rocky relationships? I want to know, like, War of the Roses stands out for me, just an epic tale of a couple breaking down, both versions. Yeah. Really, really funny. Who's Afraid of Virginia Woolf? Which I believe the invite is compared to.
0: Who's Afraid of Virginia Woolf? Yeah, I mean, I was listening to an interview with Olivia Wilde recently, and she actually talks about the inspiration she took from Mike Nichols, who, you know, who had been a Broadway stage director, and he was like 35 or something when he landed Who's Afraid of Virginia Woolf as his first film, right? And they, you know, the people financing it went, we're taking a punt here on this guy. Can he do it? And it turns out, you know, yes, he can do it. You know, his number two film was The Graduate. You know, it was like he knew what he was doing.
1: Kid can play.
0: Kid can play. That's right. Kid's got a bit of talent.
1: All right, we're going to get to your calls in a moment. But first, we do have to check the traffic with Dan Velling. It's 11 minutes to 5.
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2: Traffic.
4: Charlie, M80 Ring Road, Greensboro bound, very heavy from Edgars Road up towards a collision between Plenty Road and the Greensboro Bypass. Just one lane's getting through at the moment. There's 40-minute delays along that stretch, so some drivers are jumping off the freeway, taking Settlement Road and then Grimshaw Street. In the CBD, there's just been a collision on Flinders Street westbound at William Street, blocking the right lane and the tram tracks. Routes 70, 75, 48 are affected. Police are there. Monash Freeway's busy out of the Burnley Tunnel to Warragul Road, and a car's broken down on Batman Avenue heading out of the city at Olympic Boulevard. That's the latest traffic and transport at 10 minutes to 5.
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1: At 10 to 5, we're doing Friday Film with Carl Quinn. And we want to know from you your favourite Rocky relationship in the movies. Couple of texts, Craig in the CBD. How about Kramer versus Kramer? Remember that? Remember that? Doesn't get much rockier than Kramer versus Kramer.
0: I think I'm still traumatised.
1: I don't think anyone's okay deep down since Kramer versus Kramer. Roger in Northcote, what's your favourite Rocky relationship in film? Roger?
8: Are you talking to me?
1: Yeah.
8: Okay. Yeah, I'm a sucker for the classic old movies, and my favourite would have to be Adam's Rib with Spencer Tracy and Catherine Hepburn.
1: Wow, going right back. I don't recall Adam's Rib. Talk us through it. What is it about the relationship there that you liked?
8: Well, they're a married couple, legal eagles, and they find themselves caught on the opposite ends of a criminal case.
1: Oh, They should have. Someone should have admitted a conflict of interest and gotten out of there. That sounds like a lot of fun, though. And what amazing stars to be performing that.
8: One of the more famous Hollywood couples, and it's just a great, funny movie.
1: Awesome suggestion. Adam's Rib, what do you reckon? 1-300-222-774 is the number to call. Your favourite film couples, Rocky film relationships. So, I'm just trying to think. We've got a couple of other. Do you know
0: I'm
1: what?
0: I'm tempted
1: one
0: to
1: here?
0: Say Rocky and Apollo Creed, right?
1: Rocky and Apollo Creed.
0: That's a Rocky relationship.
1: That is. And also, Julian just said in my ear, Rocky and Adrian. That's not a Rocky. Well, it's technically a Rocky relationship.
0: Rocky and Bullwinkle?
1: Yeah, but Rocky and Bullwinkle. This okay. But Rocky and Adrian was never Rocky. It was perfect, all right? He loved. Oh, I cannot agree. Sorry, I'm getting told in my ear that I will not. And to do this after Adrian's sad passing is unacceptable. Thank you, Julian, behind the glass. No more contributions. Welcome from you.
0: I think we may have gone down the wrong rabbit hole.
1: Yeah,
0: there.
1: I think so. Just quickly, Blade Runner.
0: Yeah.
1: A suggestion of Blade Runner as a Rocky relationship. Controversial suggestion.
0: Okay, I like that. Yeah, yeah. Rooker Hauer and, you know,
1: was Daryl Hannah? Daryl Hannah and Harrison Ford? Was that even?
0: No, I mean, Daryl Hannah and Rooker Hauer.
1: And Rooker Hauer,
0: had the
1: sorry,
0: relationship,
1: yeah.
0: But I think that there's also the relationship between Deckard, you know, Harrison Ford and Rooker Hauer's character, whose name I've forgotten right now. But, you know, they have that beautiful scene on the roof. You know? It's just you know. Anyway.
1: One of the greats.
0: Relationship between, like, you know, synthetic creatures and humanity. I mean,
1: yeah, I mean, it's...
0: It's all a rock rocky
1: We should learn everything we need to know about AI from that. Jane in East Brunswick East, your favourite rocky relationship in cinema?
6: Yeah, Kramer versus Kramer. I think it's just a really beautifully done piece of cinema. And, I mean, it's, yeah, I guess it's got something. They don't make films like that anymore, do they?
1: No, they don't. It's funny. I've been reading a lot lately about cinema in the 70s, and which sort of stands out. And I think that was like late 70s, early 80s.
0: 78.
1: 78.
6: I think so. Yeah, yeah, I think
0: and
6: so.
0: I want to know what happened to the kid, you know? Yeah. Ruined. Ruined.
1: You need the Kramer, bracket Kramer, bracket name changed for legal reasons.
6: Yeah, yeah. Well, I saw it as a child, and I just remember just getting affected by it, you know, in a deep way. And then I saw it, you know, a few other times over my life, and I just think each time I see it, I think, oh, you know, I think it's just quite subtle and has depth, and you see these two people that have somehow lost each other and they can't see each other's pain. It's just really, very moving.
1: And also just...
0: Also two, nicely put there.
1: Yes, yeah, so perfectly put. And just two of the all-time greats of cinema actually just absolutely bringing their best to the table.
0: Absolutely.
1: That moment in their career when they're establishing themselves as utterly unmatchable.
0: One of Meryl Streep's first big performances, that one, I think. I mean, she'd been in, was it Stardust Memories? She'd been in one of the Woody Allen films.
1: Yes.
0: She'd maybe been in The Deer Hunter by then, or maybe that came after, I think. It might have come after, yeah, but anyway.
1: One quick one before we get across to the box to get a footy preview for tonight. Berkey in Smith's Gully, your favourite Rocky couple?
9: Charlie and the Mighty. My favourite from going back a number of years is Ordinary People, Donald Sutherland and the actress's name.
0: Sally Field, isn't it?
1: Sally Field, yeah.
9: Not Sally Field, no. Ordinary she was, Mary Tyler Moore.
1: Mary Tyler Moore.
0: Of course, yeah, that's right.
9: Yeah, and the other, and the young guy was, I'm not sure you can say his name on the ABC, Timothy Bottoms.
1: Goodness me. I almost had to hit the dump button, but even saying that makes it worse.
9: That's a great show, though, mate.
1: Oh, wonderful. Thank you very much, Berkey and Smith Scurry, Ordinary People. We are sadly out of time for Friday Film. Always a pleasure, Carl Quinn. Next week, we're going to talk Moana.
0: Yeah.
1: And I think there's a chance, I think some preview screenings of The Odyssey are about to start soon. I am so excited about that.
0: I'm seeing that on Tuesday, but let's hold that till people have had a chance, maybe.
1: Yes, till the boats come back. Carl Quinn. Thank you so much,
0: Pleasure, Charlie.
1: We're heading up towards the 5 o'clock news. Just quickly, Corbin Middlemass, who'll be calling the game tonight between Collingwood and North Melbourne at the Docklands. What can you tell us about tonight's game?
10: We'll return to primetime footy for the Kangaroos, Charlie. For a lot of people growing up, they would have remembered that the Kangaroos, they were the primetime kings. They were the pioneers of Friday night footy. And yet, given their poor performances in recent years, they've really been off the primetime stage. They returned to it tonight. And it feels like a sort of September come early type game now that it's a top 10 system. Both these teams right on the bubble. Collingwood just on the inside and the Kangaroos just outside as it sits currently. So perfect timing. They meet one another under the roof tonight at Docklands. So if the Kangaroos are returning to primetime footy for the first time since 2019, I feel like every single stat with the Roos at the moment, Charlie, is, it's the first time since 2019 the Kangas have done that.
1: Yeah.
10: And sure enough, if they beat Collingwood tonight, you wouldn't believe it. The last time they did that, 2019.
1: Wonderful.
10: Here we are again with the Kangaroos. So that's what they're playing for tonight.
1: It's very exciting. We'll be tuning in tonight from 6:30, Collingwood versus North Melbourne at the Docklands here on 774 or on the ABC Listen app. Thank you, Corbin. We are out of time tonight. And our soundtrack of the week, well, we've spent the program today paying tribute to Darren Hinch. So in honour of the human headline, a larger-than-life figure, well, here it is. That's Life by Frank Sinatra, played every day on Darren's radio show. Darren actually broke the news of Sinatra's death on his afternoon show, and I listened to that. I'll see you on TGIF. Thanks, Darren.
11: That's Life.

0: race. I just pick myself up and get back in the race. 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
3: 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Good afternoon, Nicholas Hines with ABC News. Police have arrested a 16-year-old boy as part of their investigation into the disappearance of a teenage girl in Victoria's West. Human remains, believed to be of missing 13-year-old Layla Jeffrey, were found in bushland in the small town of Donald late yesterday. Layla had been missing since Saturday. Police raided a home earlier this morning and arrested a 16-year-old boy, with two women in their 50s also assisting police with the investigation. Detective Inspector Dave Dunstan says the boy is now being interviewed by detectives.
4: We look at every case on its individual characteristics. If we're satisfied there's a prima facie case for charges to be laid, they will be laid. I can't guarantee that this will happen in the next hour or however long. It will take as long as it takes.
3: The late veteran broadcaster and former Senator Darren Hinch has been celebrated for his courage and integrity, even if it got him in trouble at times. Ethan Seidemann reports.
5: Hinch's colourful and dogged journalistic style earned him the nickname The Human Headline, while his law-breaking crusades to expose sex offenders earned him time in jail. Nick Pullen spent decades as Hinch's lawyer and became a close friend. He says while Hinch kept him busy, it was always in the pursuit of what he believed in.
6: He had a genuine reason for everything that he did. I developed a respect for that.
5: Broadcaster Neil Mitchell says that while he and Hinch had their battles, they both worked to serve their audiences.
7: I remember him as irritating, frustrating, fascinating, incorrigible, but a man who believed in himself.
5: Hinch died at home this morning, aged 82.
3: Hinch's distinctive broadcast style led to a famous impression of him by Steve Izard on the comedy show Fast Forward. Izard has told 774 ABC Melbourne Hinch will be remembered as a giant figure of Australian society.
8: What made him so impersonatable was the sheer outrage of him, the sheer persona of him. You know, he was a larger-than-life, big, outrageous man who lived life to the fullest, expressed his opinions to the fullest, right or wrong, and Ed was happy to be judged by them to the fullest.
3: A family daycare operator in Melbourne's outer suburbs has 90 days to rectify safety issues after it was ordered to close its 45 locations. Liang Wong reports.
9: The Victorian Early Childhood Regulatory Authority has ordered the immediate suspension of Gabbo Family Daycare for what it called a litany of compliance issues. The company operates in suburbs including Hoppers Crossing, Laylaw, Moorabark and Werribee. The compliance issues relate to the lack of qualification held by some educators along with the safety of the residences themselves. Family daycare is a form of registered childcare run out of educators' private homes. It's the first time the regulator has used its powers to immediately suspend a family daycare operator. Gabbo must now also provide written notice to families of the suspension.
3: South Australia Police says an incorrect claim that a woman's death was linked to this week's national Telstra outage has put an unnecessary strain on a grieving family. Sophie Landau reports.
10: SA Liberal Senator Karen Little posted on social media on Wednesday that a person had died after failing to reach 000. Police say a woman was found unresponsive, but after a successful call to 000, was taken to a regional hospital where she later died. SA Police Commissioner Grant Stevens says people with positions of responsibility need to exercise caution before making public statements.
11: There's been a level of scrutiny applied to this family that would not have ordinarily occurred.
10: Police say the woman's partner had some difficulty contacting relatives, which may have been misinterpreted.
3: And Senator Karen Little has just issued a statement apologising to the family. In sport news, the next Men's Big Bash League cricket season will start with a game in India. It'll be played in the southern city of Chennai in December between the Melbourne Renegades and the Perth Scorchers. It was announced today as part of Indian Prime Minister Narendra Modi's visit to the MCG alongside Australian PM Anthony Albanese. Mr. Modi says the match is bound to be a huge event in a nation obsessed with cricket.
12: I am also extremely delighted that a Big Bash League match will be held in Chennai, India. For any sporting league, staging an event in India guarantees tremendous reach and viewership.
3: To the weather across Victoria, a few isolated showers developing in the north and west this evening, otherwise dry and partly cloudy conditions. Some wet weather on the way this weekend, though, with areas of rain developing in the west tomorrow and extending eastwards during the day, with snowfalls above 1,500 metres, lowering to 900 metres in the west later on, with the chance of damaging winds across alpine areas late tomorrow. There's also possible thunderstorms about far western coasts late tomorrow as well. In Melbourne, some rain on the way tomorrow with a top of 15. Right now it's 13 degrees.
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21: Hello and welcome to Thank God It's Friday on July the 10th of July. I'm Charlie Pickering. Coming to you live from the George Negus Memorial Concert Hall here at the ABC, broadcasting all over Australia and all over the world, including one newly formed country, announced this week by Donald Trump.
22: 11 missile shot by the Islamic Republic of Japan.
21: Yes. Oh. The Islamic Republic of Japan. Now we know where ISIS have been getting all those Toyotas from. All the Hiluxes. We have a huge week of news to get through this evening, and our panel is amazing. To help me introduce them, as always, I have some out-of-context quotes from the week. First up, we have comedian, performer, national treasure, and a man who
23: says he comes from outer space and he obscures his own face with a bin.
21: For those listening at home, he's wearing nothing but a bin right now and it is quite hot. It's Frank Woodley! Next up is one of Melbourne's funniest people, and despite recording a stand-up special next month about vasectomy complications, Prime Minister Anthony Albanese has confirmed he is officially on the list of
24: people Anthony would like to have sex with.
21: Nah, yeah. It's still more prestigious than the Order of Australia. Would you please welcome Danny McGinley?
25: Call me Albo. You got my number, bro.
21: And finally, a writer and comedian, former host of the Little Dum Dum Club and now host of the How to Do Everything podcast, a man described by Donald Trump as
22: they're scum. You know what scum is? There's something wrong with them. They're cuckoo.
21: Yes. He's currently in the name-calling stage of the peace deal with Donald Trump. It's Domi Dasilo!
26: Yeah!
21: Welcome. It's so good to have you here. Welcome. Tommy, if this is your first time on TGIF.
26: Yes.
21: How are you feeling right now? Nervous? I mean, this is obviously one of the more esteemed radio quiz shows held topically on a Friday afternoon. It's probably easily in the top five.
26: Yeah, I'm playing to win. There's a cash prize, right?
21: Yeah. Yes. Sure.
25: Mm.
21: Look, if you do five, you get one free. I think that's the best I can do for you right now. Danny McGinley, is this your first appearance at TGIF as well?
25: No, this will be my third, mate.
21: Your third? Yeah. Jesus God.
25: It's all right. No, I get it. It's confusing. When I'm on here, you're going, hey, has Chris Hemsworth been on? No, dude, it's me.
21: Yes.
25: I know we look exactly the same.
21: But, I remember I made a similar mistake with Chris Hemsworth.
25: Yeah,
21: all right. And Frank Woodley, we've never met. No, Frank, welcome. Welcome to TGIF. It's your second appearance.
27: Yes, and I hope it's not confusing you that I'm in my rubber latex Danny McGinley outfit.
21: Yes. That is part of what's making it so hard.
25: What Albo's

0: going to come hunting for you, mate.
1: And Frank, we were just talking off air. I don't mean to bring the vibe down. This is a fun show. But obviously we had the news of Darren Hinch's passing today. And you met Darren Hinch, but it was on his TV show.
2: I sort of met him very, very briefly in that he, me and Colin, when we went to Edinburgh and we won the Perry Award over there, when we came back, the first thing that we did in Australia was we went on the Darren Hinch show.
1: It was midday or something. It was whatever it was.
2: Yeah, and I can't remember the name of it, but I remember it was kind of the first time we were sort of, you know, made a bit of a big deal because we'd won this award, and so I just have that kind of memory of I don't really remember much about Darren and how he treated us or anything, but it's just like part of my, memories is.
1: You go to Edinburgh and you're normally broke before you go, and you're more broke by the time you come back, and there isn't that sense that you're a big shot. And then within days, Darren Hinch is looking you in the eye saying, here are our biggest comedy superstars.
2: Yeah, it was a bit like that. And then also, of course, that's not, I think, probably the thing he's best known for, I think. I don't know if this is right, but being in the You're the Voice film clip for John Farnham.
1: That's right. He's at a kitchen table, you know, and it's Jackie Weaver, his actual wife. They're across the table.
2: So they're the two things I know him for. I don't know if he did anything else.
1: No, that was pretty much it.
3: Well, I'll tell you this. I met him when I was 16 and I said, I loved you in The Wog Boy, which
1: In The Wog Boy.
3: Yeah, he was.
1: Wow.
3: Yeah. So that was my access point to the work of Darren Hinch.
1: Yes.
3: The Wog Boy.
1: I think we've ticked all the big boxes of his career this afternoon. All right, let's get into the game. And the games of the rule are simple. If you get a question right, you will hear this. And score 1 point. If you land a hot take, you'll hear this.
4: Okay.
1: And score 2 points. But if you land a genius-level miraculous answer, you will hear this. Hallelujah. And score 5 points. So, technically, mathematically, being correct is fine, but being funny is better. So, let's get started with our first game. It's the Hot Take Hoedown.
4: Grab your partners, give them a spin. It's time for the Hot Take Hoedown.
1: Doesn't matter. Yes, the Hot Take Hoedown. We are going to get your hot takes on this big story. And apparently, there are big changes coming to the ABC.
5: The management of the ABC has told staff it's embracing the use of artificial intelligence through the organisation.
1: Is there more of that? We could go with that. All right. And it's running a pilot program using AI to turn regional radio bulletins into online stories. So my question is this. The ABC, thank you, Frank, for picking up the water that I knocked over just now. That's lovely. The ABC has announced it's expanding its use of AI. What should the ABC using AI for? Tommy.
3: Seven things have happened in the last minute that AI could have stepped in for.
1: Absolutely hot take. So you think most jobs that I'm anywhere near, by the sound of it.
3: Yeah, a little robot could have come out and mopped up the water that you spilled. Well, I mean, look, I'm no fan of AI being used in the arts, but I will say you would like to think that you could put AI to work on coming up with better names than B1 and B2.
1: Yeah, that's absolutely
3: surely,
1: true.
3: Surely, surely.
1: And so, question without notice, what would you call B1 and B2?
3: Banana 1 and banana 2.
1: That's much better. It's
2: not as easy as you think, is it?
3: Yeah, but at least no forests had to burn down and no water got wasted on that one.
1: It alleviated a lot of confusion around B1 and B2, absolutely. Frank Woodley, the ABC's announced it's expanding AI. What should they use it for?
2: Look, I don't know. I mean, AI is obviously amazing, like in terms of it can do things like it can predict, you know, extreme weather patterns and it can help optimize solar systems and things. It does amazing things. However, with the ABC, I don't know. Well, here's a thought. The ABC does have a reputation for being a bit biased, left-leaning. So maybe you could have some kind of... I mean, I'm a bit left-leaning myself, but...
1: Oh, get out.
2: It is meant to represent all Australians. So maybe there could be a system that can interpret the... For example, if there was, say, a comedy quiz program.
1: Yes.
2: The AI could interpret the jokes made by the various people on, you know, the guests. And if there are three left-leaning or right-leaning jokes, so that we get it in the middle, in a row, the host gets, like, you know, zapped by an electric shock or something like that.
1: Okay.
2: And then at the end of the show, if it sort of interprets the work, and if it's sort of 80% tilting either direction, the producer receives a fatal shock.
1: Wow.
2: You know,
1: wow.
2: And you'd probably go through you'd go through a few producers, but eventually I think you'd have a very balanced program.
3: Yes. So the AI isn't changing the answers. It's just punishing people for the answers that have been
2: said. Yeah, it's just calibrating the you know, bringing us into the centre.
1: Yeah, so wonderful.
0: It's like, so you're watching Q&A, and someone ask a question, and then it, like, Hunger Games-style death robot appears.
1: See, no, I like this.
0: Yeah, this is all right. I don't mind it.
1: See, that's really starting to go in the direction I liked. Otherwise, it sounded like Carl Stefanovic was going to be hosting this in a matter of time. Danny McGinlay, ABC's introducing AI. What should they use it for?
0: I did see some AI on the ABC News website today. There was a story about a meteor that hit Australia, like, you know, hundreds of thousands of years ago, and it actually recreated. It was a great kind of a meteor hitting Australia. And I would love for the ABC to use AI to recreate famous historical moments in ABC history, like when B1 and B2 first met, when Big Ted and Little Ted got the gig.
2: That's pretty weird to think, about B1 and B2 first meeting, because it's like, g'day, what's your name? My name's B1. What's your name?
1: I'm B2.
2: My name's B2, and I've always wondered.
3: Where was the other
2: one? Sorry, I distracted you. You're on a flow there. Sorry, famous moments in Australian ABC history.
0: I want to see that thing. It's never made sense why I'm called B2. Yeah. You complete me. And then they make
2: I'm
0: love.
2: Sorry, Dan.
1: But then also Big Ted and Little Ted, similar situation. Right. Who are you? I'm Big Ted. I'm Little Ted. Well, it won't get confusing.
3: Yeah. Before I met him, I was just normal-sized Ted.
0: I would love to see, if we could recreate any moment in ABC history, I would like to be a fly on the wall for the pitch meeting of Mr. Squiggle. For those who don't, there are some kids in the audience, so whenever you make a TV show, you've got to go in and pitch it to the producers to see. So you'd have been there just going, all right, I've got a kids show. It's about a guy with a pencil for his nose. And he draws pictures, and his best mates are a bulldozer and a snail with a TV on its back.
2: Do you think that the person listening to the pitch would have been like, hurry up, hurry up? Yeah.
0: Double. Huh?
3: Well, they wrote the pitch upside down. Yeah. You know? Yeah. It seemed like nonsense, and then at the end.
0: Yeah, and where does he live? He lives on the moon. Yeah.
2: Of course.
0: Yeah. He's got an impatient rocket that hangs with him. You know, I want to see
1: No, the blackboard was impatient. The rocket was a non-speaking role.
0: It had the noisemaker there.
2: Oh, really?
0: Oh, yeah. Mate, don't question my knowledge of the squig.
1: Wow, that is wild. I'm glad you remembered Gus the Snail. Most people don't remember Gus the Snail, who was always, like, tripping out in this dreamland of wonder and amazement.
0: He was trying to make money as well. He was a bit of a
1: He wanted to take over the world.
0: He was a grifter.
2: I was actually in this is showing my vintage. I was in a dressing room at the old ABC one day, and I was looking for where my costume was, and I opened a drawer, and Mr. Squiggle was hanging up in there. And it was like,
0: hanging.
2: So it was after the show had been cancelled, and he'd passed away.
1: He didn't take the news well.
0: I was hoping this was autoerotic asphyxiation, but oh no.
3: Too many left wing opinions. The AI came for him.
2: His pencil did look a little larger than I remember, so maybe it was autoerotic asphyxiation.
1: Well, we've crushed so many dreams today. All right, let's move on from Hot Take Hoedown before we literally get taken off air. So we are going to move on to our first game referencing other news of the week. It is time for the short-term memory test.
6: Do you know what happened this week? We'll hum a few bars and see if you can remember the words. It's the short-term memory test.
1: Yes, we play a clip of the news out of context and you have to guess the missing part. Let's get started, and believe it or not, we have been questioning the integrity of FIFA at this year's World Cup. Unbelievable, most trusted organisation in the entire world. And it was all, of course, after an extraordinary intervention by Donald Trump.
7: U.S. media outlets report that U.S. President Donald Trump pulled strings with FIFA to...
1: Donald Trump has admitted this week he lobbied FIFA to do what, Frank?
2: Well, apparently he lobbied for the American team to go against protocol and wear sleeveless jerseys. And he said that that was part of the constitutional right to bear arms.
1: Oh. Very good.
2: I had the opportunity to make social commentary there, but I went for a dad joke, yeah. And I feel proud
1: so
2: of myself.
1: So good. America all year round, sun's out, guns out.
0: Yeah. Hey.
1: True. Danny McGinlay. Mm. Donald Trump has admitted this week he lobbied FIFA to do what?
0: I'm a big round ball fan, and so I do know that he lobbied for them to rescind a red card, get rid of a red card against one of their players. But he actually stuffed up. He didn't mean to do that. He was, I don't know if people know this, but Donald Trump's a little bit colorblind. He gets red and green mixed up. He was trying to get a green card rescinded because he's sick of, he wants to send Melania out of the country.
1: Right. That is, I mean, it's an easy mistake to make.
0: Poor Donnie.
1: Absolutely. Tommy Dasilo, Donald Trump admitted this week he lobbied FIFA to do what?
3: I think he wants to get a Kid Rock as the closing performance, right?
1: Oh, Shakira's got to go. Yeah. Who is it? BTS. They'll be lucky to get into the country, let's
3: yep.
1: be honest.
3: Yep.
1: And who else is there? Someone, Madonna. Mm-hmm. Is gonna, oh. He's going to be like, too old, let's be honest. Like he'll be. I'm being Donald Trump there. That's not me. He's just going to be like, not my type. And so you think Kid Rock, mm-hmm. absolutely going to perform.
3: I think he's the guy he wants in there, you know.
1: Do you know, I remember the first time Kid Rock visited the White House and we saw the, no,
0: what
1: it's
0: a,
1: true.
0: What a sentence.
1: I know. And there was just a photo of Kid Rock behind the Resolute desk with Donald Trump. And this is about a year and a half into Trump's first term. And I just remember going, well, it's not going to get much weirder than that. Oh, how wrong I was. Well, let's see if anyone took the points. What did Donald Trump intervene to achieve?
7: U.S. media outlets report that U.S. President Donald Trump pulled strings with FIFA to overturn the suspension of a top U.S. player and get him into the game.
1: And, of course, Belgium went on to beat America 4-1, although Trump maintains they were mail-in goals and shouldn't be counted.
0: What? We're supposed to believe that they just found the right amount of goals right when they needed it? Open your eyes, sheeple.
1: This was an incredible... Like, Danny, you're as passionate a football fan as I know.
0: Yeah.
1: This was an extraordinary moment. Were you shocked, though, in any way that this occurred?
0: Absolutely not. And I love that if any other country, if Albo sort of swayed it for us to win the Ashes, you'd keep it quiet. You know, you don't want to appear corrupt. Trump should say, yeah, I did it. Look at me. I called him and they, take that.
1: I love, though, when his explanation goes, it wasn't a red card. I know soccer very well. I was a very good athlete. I'm a good athlete. I know soccer very well. I'm going, you know nothing.
0: Yeah.
1: You know absolutely nothing about soccer, sir.
2: And even, like, I know this is they're not a joke or anything, but that's not, even if he thinks it shouldn't have been a red card and he knew it very well, what? I don't know what's going on in the world that it just keeps, I don't like it.
1: Yeah.
0: Watch out, Frank. You're going to get zapped by AI.
1: Yeah, we keep that communist rubbish outdoors. Keep it to yourself. Okay, still on the topic of American sporting competitions, and this week saw my favourite sporting competition, the annual Nathan's Hot Dog Eating Competition, which is held on the 4th of July every year at Coney Island. And it was won, get this, possibly the greatest athlete in the history of the world. Mm. It was won by the 18-time champion Joey Chestnut, who ate 66 hot dogs and buns in 10 minutes. But Chestnut was actually banned from the competition in 2024. Did you know this? Mm. Take a listen.
8: The legendary Joey Chestnut will not be participating. The 16-time champion banned by event organizers Major League Eating because he's partnered with...
1: So... what sponsor was considered so egregious it saw Joey Chestnut banned from the Nathan's Hot Dog Eating Competition? Danny.
0: Yeah, it was quite controversial back in the day because Joey Chestnut brought in a celebrity chef to prepare the hot dogs for everyone.
1: Really?
0: And you shouldn't use Aaron Patterson. That's all I'm saying.
1: And it was deemed unfair
0: for the rest of the competitors. And they nipped it in the bud, thank God.
1: Yeah, everyone hated the hot dog Wellington that year. Okay, Tommy Dasilo, Joey Chestnut was banned from competition. For What sponsor was so egregious that he was banned from the hot dog eating competition?
3: Was it Ozempic?
1: Oh.
3: That seems like a conflict of interest.
1: Yeah, possibly. I guess so. Mm. Because it's an appetite suppressant.
3: Yeah.
1: That's going to keep kids out of the game.
3: Yeah, exactly.
1: What about grassroots hot dog eating? What are you going to do?
3: You're not going to walk down the park and see a couple of kids like tossing the old hot dog between each other, you know?
1: Yeah.
0: I
3: felt awful as it came out. Yeah. I'm sorry.
0: I would love there to be a grassroots like junior hot dog eating competition just so when they do a fundraiser outside Bunnings, they got to bring like so many hot dogs.
1: Frank Woodley, what sponsorship was so egregious that Joey Chestnut was banned from the hot dog eating competition?
2: I don't know, a defibrillator company, maybe?
1: Really?
2: That keeps people back in the game, doesn't it?
1: I've seen people drop mid hot dog eating competition, be brought back to life, come back and win. It's unbelievable.
2: I'm surprised that it's not a bigger international sport, because based on the reaction from the audience here, I don't think I've ever heard a reaction like that before when you said he ate 66 hot dogs and 66 buns. And just that sound, it was a very original sound that I've never heard from an audience before. They just sort of went, as one.
3: Quite profound revulsion, wasn't it? There was a lot going on.
1: Tiny little, you could almost hear in the background there just this desire to see it one time.
0: Yeah. Like you hate it, but you're kind of impressed.
1: Yeah. Well, let's have a listen and see if anyone took the points on this occasion. Why did Joey Chestnut get banned from the hot dog eating competition?
8: The legendary Joey Chestnut will not be participating. The 16-time champion banned by event organizers Major League Eating because he's partnered with Impossible Foods, a separate company that makes vegan hot dogs.
1: Yes, that is right. Because eating 66 hot dogs in 10 minutes, fine, but plant-based meat, that is disgusting.
0: Unnatural.
1: Unallowed. Oh! You know what that noise means? It means it's time for the Fast and the Spurious. 10 quickfire questions. We'll get through as many as we can before the clock runs out. However, we are in such a hurry. We do not have time to be both funny and correct at the same time. We do have time for a laborious introduction, but we do not have time to be funny and correct. So I'm going to ask rapid fire questions to find out, and you have to answer as quickly as you can. You get a point if the audience laughs at your answer, but you get 0 points just for getting it correct. Okay? So if you get it correct and they don't laugh, no points. But if they laugh, you get points. You can be as wrong as you like. You understand. I've explained it enough and we've raced and burned the clock right enough. I will say, Chris, if there's a chance...
0: So get it right. Is that what we do? We have to get the answers right.
1: Oh, well done, Danny.
3: What if they boo and start throwing things? Do we get a point?
1: Then the system is working.
2: What if they go...
1: And if we can get a score check soon, if anyone's been keeping score, we'll see how we go. Okay, let's start the clock. We're going to start with who's coming last. Don't know who it is. We don't have a score. So we'll start with you, Tommy Dasilo. What did Donald Trump call a wasted cause this week?
3: School.
1: You get a point. No, it was Spain. Frank, Coles have launched what new flavour of roast chicken?
2: Salted microplastic.
1: Take a point. It was butter chicken. Danny, in last night's France and Morocco match, all of the match referees were controversially what?
0: Unbribed.
1: Yeah, you can't have that.
0: No, not what the World Cup is about.
1: It was actually they were Argentinian. Tommy, an English World Cup footballer has accidentally broken his arm doing what?
3: Moonlighting as a cast member in the new Jackass movie.
1: Oh wow. No, I'm not going to give it. I'm
3: no
1: sorry.
3: Steve-O fans in. All right, fair enough.
1: Frank, the Royal Australian Mint has had to recall a special Tooth Fairy branded collectible $2 coin. For what reason?
2: Because there's been lobbying from the other fairies, you know, that claim to be... There should be more representation of a diverse range of fairies that magically chaperone away unwanted body parts, such as the toenail fairy, the shaven armpit hair fairy, the scab fairy and the smegma fairy.
1: Lots of points there. Danny, what song lyric was printed on guests' handkerchiefs at Taylor Swift and Travis Kelce's wedding?
0: I like big butts and I cannot lie.
1: Wow. Donated by Sir Mix-a-Lot.
0: Yeah.
1: My favourite knight.
0: He was knighted for services towards large Derriere women.
1: To absolute celebration of width. Tommy Dasilo, the International Olympic Committee will reportedly soon allow Russian athletes to do what?
3: They're going to start a new Olympic event exclusively for the Russians called Attempting to Kill James Bond.
1: I like it. It was just compete for Russia. Frank, the Meta has updated smart glasses, so they disabled the camera.

0: camera in their if their owners do what?
1: Live stream footage of the environmental disasters that are taking place from the Meta data centres. Maybe. Is that like a bit political?
0: Yeah, no, got political support, but no one found it funny. No, I mean,
2: Charlie's shot collar's going off. Yeah.
0: Sorry, that's officially satire and unwelcome here. Danny McGinlay, in England, parents are upset that paper hedgehogs given to children were made from what?
3: This is one where, like, the real answer is actually genuinely funny. It was a porno book.
0: Yes, yeah. Like, it was erotic literature.
3: It's an origami like thing, and a guy was giving it out to kids, and then you read it, and there's a graphic sex scene.
0: Yeah. Just I love nature. We are out of time. That was hectic. It was heady. Was anyone keeping score at all?
1: Speaking about the sexuality of, like, hedgehogs.
3: Sure.
1: Like,
3: yeah.
1: Do they have to make love in the missionary position?
0: I think they've got limited options. I think it's safe to say.
1: That's generally.
3: Yeah, because if they go doggy style, that's. Ooh,
1: then they'd be mating for life.
3: Yeah,
1: they? They'd be stuck together forever.
3: Maybe they're like snails, you know, when they drop from the tree and they're just entwined. Oh, yeah.
0: I mean, it's pretty hot, guys, but we'll move on. We do have to take a break, unfortunately. We're broadcasting live from the George Negus Memorial Concert Hall. You're on ABC Radio and ABC Radio National. This is Thank God It's Friday. We'll be back, hopefully, with a score check in a moment. Don't go away. Yes! Give it up! Yes! Woo!
4: Hello, Nicholas Hines with an ABC News update. A 16-year-old boy is being interviewed by detectives who are investigating the disappearance of a teenage girl in Victoria's West after a body believed to be the 13-year-old's was found late yesterday. Renowned and controversial broadcaster Darren Hinch is being remembered as a journalist who went for the jugular and a man fearless in fighting for what he believed in following his death at home in Melbourne today, aged 82. Victoria's childcare regulator has shut down 45 family daycare residences in Melbourne run by Gabo Family Daycare due to safety and training concerns. And the first confirmed case of the deadly H5 bird flu in an Australian seabird has been labelled a concerning development, with authorities investigating how the bird may have been infected. In Melbourne, mostly clear this evening. Right now it's 13 degrees, but some rain on the way tomorrow and some wintry conditions this weekend with a top of 15. I'll have all those stories and more with the latest news coming up at 6 o'clock.
5: Hey, it's just Mowboy. Me and some of my favourite people are putting on an hour of music, comedy and games with performances from Drifting Clouds and Baker Boy, That Blackfella Show. 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
0: Yes. Oh, welcome back to TGIF on ABC Radio and ABC Radio National, broadcasting live from the George Negus Memorial Concert Hall. My esteemed guests today, Tommy Dasilo, Danny McGinlay and Frank Woodley. We are going to do a little score check right now, and gosh, it's close. God. Ooh. Wow. It was worth waiting for. Here are the scores. Tommy Dasilo, you're on 6 points. A fine start. I've seen worse.
2: Thank you to the one person who applauded that.
0: Yes. All it was worth. Danny McGinlay, you're on 7 points. 1 point ahead of Tommy.
3: Yes.
0: Which is, I dare say, both good news and bad news. And on 8 points and in front, Frank Woodley. Oh.
1: Never happened before.
0: Now, just before we crack on with the next round, can I just ask, where can people see you live at the moment? Are you performing live, or do people need to tune into the podcast?
2: Yeah, people can get my podcast every week. It's called How to Do Everything. And I also do one about video games called Filthy Casuals.
0: Oh, wow.
2: Video games.
0: Nice. Mm-hmm. I've started playing video games recently. Mm-hmm. I took a break from GoldenEye to now.
3: Yeah, nice.
0: Because I have children.
2: Because there's a new James Bond game out?
0: No, because I bought a Bluey game for PlayStation.
2: Yes.
0: So there we go. Yeah, company man. Frank Woodley, you're touring the country.
1: Langdon with... Woodley are doing a show called Space, and we're doing Brisbane in a couple of weeks. So that's probably the thing to bring to people's attention, that if you're in Brisbane, then come and see our show Space if you are inclined.
0: No, but I would say you've always had a fascination for the scientific, the technical. Is this finally, at long last, your tribute to those brave pioneers who strode on the moon, the most bravest pioneers of all?
1: Well, the show is actually about us trying to be the first people to walk on Mars.
0: Okay.
1: And
0: one better.
1: Yeah,

0: Yeah. And one of the big questions was, you know, when the first person walked on, Neil Armstrong, that's what I'm trying to
1: correct.
0: Think
1: of. You don't get a point, but well done.
0: First person walked on the moon. He had the famous thing, you know, that's one small step for man, one small step for mankind.
1: That giant leap for mankind.
0: There, see? I can't even remember that.
2: But can I do have a fascination a long points
1: time
2: for that?
1: Ago. Yeah, no, but look, it's the shame will live on.
0: But has anybody got any ideas what would be a good first, you know, when walking onto Mars? Because we've been trying to think of what would be a good thing for Cole's going to be the first person to walk on Mars.
2: Oh, yeah.
0: You want to be remembered? Any ideas?
1: Yeah. No, not worth it.
0: Oh, yeah? That's controversial.
1: Because it's a very long way to go. And so it's been so talked about. And Elon Musk giving it this. Just there you go. Nah.
0: Yeah.
1: Just
0: yeah,
1: watch the Matt Damon movie. It's plenty.
0: That's good. We were thinking because we're going to be we're Australian astronauts to maybe give it a bit of an Australian sort of flavour.
1: Oh, yeah.
0: We're thinking that Cole might say, is it, like, get to the bottom step and then go, is there life on Mars? Then step onto Mars and go, there is now, yeah, nah.
1: Sucked in, sit and swivel, universe, yeah. I like it. I like it very much.
3: But you know you'd probably stuff up and just say what you were thinking. You get off, you go, oh, man, I need a piss.
0: Yeah.
3: Oh, we've been in that rocket for months.
1: Danny McGinley, where can people see you?
3: Yes, I'm recording a special, two specials, in fact, in one night for streaming services. August 1st at the Basement Comedy Club in Melbourne. One show's called Up and About, and it's just my best of stand-up for the last few years. And then another show is called Hard Nut, which is a true horror story, because I have a world record that nobody wants, the longest vasectomy.
1: Oh, wow.
3: Yeah, I love the reaction of the crowd there. Every bloke sort of looked a bit sort of uncomfortable. And all the women, especially the ones who have given birth, gave me the eyes of like, oh, have a sook, you little wimp.
0: Well, I was sort of trying to work out, is that longest in time or your tube was really long or what?
3: It was longest in time. It's supposed to be a 10-minute procedure and mine took 2 hours.
0: Right.
3: Yeah. They cut the wrong wire. It was like a bomb at the end of a Mission Impossible movie.
0: You went off.
3: Yeah. It's right. Like the Bellagio fountains.
1: So that really worked on me. And only me, apparently. Okay, we're going to crack on right now. It is time for a game we call That's What She Said.
4: That's what she said.
5: That's what she said.
6: That's what she said.
7: That's what she said.
1: Yes. You have to finish a quote from a prominent figure in the news, and this week, Albo has been in trouble for something he said on a podcast. Take a listen.
8: We're at rapid fire questions. Now, every guest gets asked these. Shag, marry, date.
9: I've just got married. I'm only 6 months in.
1: Who were the three shag, marry, date options that got Albo in trouble, Tommy?
2: Carl Stefanovic, Carl Sanderlands and Dave Hughes.
1: Wow. Whoa. That's a real quality selection. yeah. And do you know who he wanted to what?
2: I mean, I couldn't make it that far through the clip. I was done by the time they...
1: You were too worked up. So, Frank Woodley, who were the three shag, marry, date options that got Albo in trouble?
0: I think he answered the interviewer by saying, you know, I remember reading a historical newspaper article published in the Argus in 1902.
1: Oh, yeah.
0: In which the journalist asked Australia's first Prime Minister, Sir Edmund Barton, this very same question.
1: Oh, really?
3: And he went Carl Sandilands. That's weird.
0: No, he apparently said, oh, it'd have to be Dame Nellie Melba for all three. She's terrific.
1: Oh.
0: And so I'm going to echo those wise and dignified words and I'm going to say, oh, yeah, Dame Nellie Melba. That's apparently what Albo said.
1: That is delightful.
3: Oh, check out her peaches.
1: And do you know what?
3: Peaches Melba.
1: Peaches Melba.
3: That's a good historical reference, everyone.
1: Do you know the sad thing is, you know, Bartman got into no trouble at the time. No one batted an eyelid.
0: No.
1: You can't say anything anymore. Danny McGinley, what were the three shag, marry, date options that Albo got Albo in trouble?
3: Yeah, it was highly inappropriate because he was talking about work colleagues. It was three of Barnaby's mistresses. So.
1: Oh. Out of bounds. they got a war from the TGIF.
3: I didn't realise this was the National Party audience.
1: Yeah.
3: All here. All right. Hey, how good are land taxes? Yeah.
1: I think that was less sympathy for Barnaby and more sympathy for the women.
3: Oh,
1: I think was what was going on there. Let's have a listen and see if anyone took the points.
8: We're at rapid fire questions now. Every guest gets asked these.

0: Jag, marry, date. Kylie Minogue, Nicole Kidman, or Rhonda Birchmore?
1: I've just got married. I'm only 6 months in.
0: But if it goes tits up, let's just pretend.
1: Oh, Kylie, clearly.
0: You'd marry Kylie and Shagger and date her?
1: All of the above.
2: I like the new version of Q&A.
3: It's good. I'm going to give Frank a point. Because there was a tip of a hat to, like, it was the big Australian pop star of the time, you would say. And I will give that, it's very similar. We'll give a point to Frank on that. That's right, Albo

0: Still a hit. Adjusted the glasses for satire there. You're listening to ABC Radio and ABC Radio National. This is, thank God it's Friday. The cast are Tommy Dasilo, Danny McGinley and Frank Woodley, and I've got some news. Quick score check before we crack on. Scores are level.
1: Whoa. Whoa.
0: This has never occurred in the history of TGIF before going into the last game.
1: That's amazing considering Frank was in the lead and then was the only one to score a point in that. This is like FIFA. Did Trump ring up on my behalf?
0: Well, the great news is, Danny, you just scored 5 points. You're now in the lead. So, the
2: scores
0: are...
2: Charlie, can I have 5 points?
0: No, you may not. Oh. Now, you have to earn it or just do something so scandalous that I just quite like it. So your options are open.
2: All right, I'll have
0: So... The scores are thus. Tommy Dasilo, 10 points. As I said, for a beginner, you should be proud.
3: Thank you.
0: Frank Woodley, also 10 points. Earned, accurately tabulated. Thank you very much, Danny McGinley. And on 15 points, it's Danny McGinley. Hey,
1: corrupt. Yeah. USA. USA.
0: Oh, that's a good way to lose 5 points. All right, it's time to go into our favourite game. It's I'm With Stupid.
4: It's time to put the power in the hands of everyday punters with I'm With Stupid.
0: Yes, this is where we pair members of the audience up with our panel. The punter chooses what topic they're going to be quizzed on, and once the answers are locked in, the punter will choose which answer is submitted as the correct one of theirs, and if they're right, they get the points as well as the person making the guess. And if they're wrong, we'll all go, not good. That was borderline. Now... it's been a long week. Okay, so our first punter to help us out today is Jenny. Hello, Jenny.
5: Hello.
0: Welcome to TGIF, Jenny. You look suitably terrified. Jenny, tell me, when you're not coming to obviously way too edgy Friday night topical quizzes on 774, God, why do they even let us say these things? What do you do normally?
5: I'm a teacher.
0: You're a teacher. Yeah, what size?
5: Middle school.
0: Middle school.
5: Yeah, teach Italian.
0: Italian.
1: Oh, va bene.
0: Mm. Well, mamma mia.
5: Sì, molto bene.
1: Ecco qua il pappagallo.
5: Ah, sì, ciao.
1: That's the only phrase I know. I just said, here is a cockatoo.
0: When I went to Italy, I knew two phrases in Italian, and they were uno espresso, per favore.
1: Oh, that's good.
0: And grazie mille, that's all I knew.
1: Well, that's good.
0: So I'm just way too appreciative of a tiny coffee.
1: That's all right. I only knew ecco qua il pappagallo. I had to walk around with a

0: Jenny, you have to choose from the following topics. Mm-hmm. They are failure to communicate, two-horse race, seal of disapproval, or the mystery box.
1: Seal of disapproval.
0: Seal of disapproval, a wonderful choice. Okay. Tasmania's favourite elephant seal, Neil, is back, but some people are getting a bit too close.
2: Australia's favourite troublemaker, Neil the Seal, is back.
3: We have had some pretty silly behaviour instances with people. Instagrams.
0: What are people doing with Neil the Seal to get shots for Instagram? I'm going to ask you first, Frank.
4: Some people are shagging him, some people are marrying him, and some people are dating him.
0: Wow. You might get the clicks, but is it worth it? Particularly with, what is it, H1N9, the new flu going around. Careful. any kids watching? Don't. Danny McGinley. Mm. What are people doing with Neil the Seal to get shots for Instagram?
5: It's really, really inappropriate. We don't approve of this, but they're getting Neil to do his Darren Hinch impression, and it's just too soon.
0: It's just too soon.
5: Don't get him to do that.
0: Shame. Shame.
5: He is good, but, dude, wrong day to do it.
0: The resemblance is uncanny. arguably too soon for that one. but it's TGIF. There are no rules. Tommy Dassel. It's wide open at this stage. I will let you know that. There's opportunity abounds. What are people doing with Neil the Seal to get shots for Instagram?
6: They're dressing him up like a nonna and getting him to do a funny dance.
0: Oh, really?
6: That's how you guarantee those clicks.
0: Is that a bit of Sushi Mango vibe?
6: Yeah. I didn't want to come out and say it because I don't want to get sued. But
0: yes,
6: yeah.
0: But, sued for what? Mm. Celebrating good art.
6: Yeah.
0: Mm. Okay.
4: I almost understand what people are talking about.
0: Yeah.
7: I'm Spartacus.
0: So, Jenny, those are the options so far. Are they putting a wig on Neil the Seal, pretending it's a nonna and doing a dance to get clicks on social media? Are they is the problem is
5: it's terrible. It's terrible.
0: As Danny suggests, they're getting him to do a Darren Hinch impression, which is objectively too soon.
5: Not cool.
0: Or as Frank Woodley suggests, are they playing date, shag, marry? With Neil the Seal.
1: None of the above.
0: None of the above. You are the wisest person ever to play this game. I've seen people lose all sense of reason in this moment, but you have held it together. I'm so impressed. You've dealt with children before, and these are three of them. So let me ask you, what is an answer that you would rather lock in? And I tell you what, I'm going to make this worth, let's say, 20 points.
5: Whoa.
6: Wow.
1: Frank's answer.
0: Oh. Oh, so you are going with one of the answers.
1: Oh, no, do I?
4: You can choose one for yourself.
0: You can choose one.
1: Oh, right.
0: Or you can say your own answer if you want to win.
1: Yes, mine, my answer.
0: Your answer, okay, yeah. Good. I was overconfident.
1: I thought I was being forced to.
0: Yeah, no, you could choose any one of these answers.
1: No.
0: Mate, it's my fault for not being clearer with the rules.
1: You.
0: Or you can choose.
5: Maybe you should explain more, Charlie.
0: Yeah, absolutely. But you can choose your own answer for a chance to win, what did I say?
5: 20.
0: 20 points. I mean, that's
1: my own answer.
0: Your own answer. Yeah. So what are they doing with Neil the Seal?
1: I'm not entirely sure myself.
6: Not as easy as it looks, is
4: that's
6: it, Jenny?
4: That's true. That's a true answer.
1: I just know that they're not correct.
0: Right. I think we all know that, Jenny, but there's no points in it. Otherwise, everyone here is going to get 20 points and I dare say a couple of million around Australia. Okay. Your answer is nothing. let's see if you took the points.
2: Australia's favourite troublemaker, Neil the Seal, is back.
3: We have had some pretty silly behaviour instances with people carrying their small babies up close to him and simply trying to get that shot for Instagram.
0: That's right, going up their babies.
4: I think it's okay to carry your big babies, but they're carrying their small
0: ones are too. They're not up to it. They're just not up to the fight. It's so dangerous. It is genuinely dangerous. Given our history with baby seals, if there's any grudge at all, that's not going to work out well. Obviously, either too heavy or no one knows. Maybe that's a good sign about how far we've come.
6: Mm-hmm.
4: I was really hoping the person was going to say, and people have been going up to Neil the Seal,

0: and they've been doing something, but I'm not completely sure myself what they've been doing.
1: Onlookers aren't completely sure what people are doing. It would have been so good. Jenny, unfortunately, you didn't get the points, but round of applause for Jenny for helping us out tonight. Wonderful. Next up, helping us out tonight, we have Ziggy. Oh, there you are, Ziggy. G'day, Ziggy. How are you?
2: Good.
1: Who is it? Is that a capybara on your T-shirt?
2: It's a Pokemon. It's Diglett.
1: It's Biglett.
2: Diglett.
3: Dad, Diglett. It's obviously Diglett.
4: Oh, you're so embarrassing.
1: Oh, I'm failing with other people's children now. So, Ziggy, you're on school holidays.
2: Mm-hmm.
1: How are they going? Have they been good?
2: Yeah.
1: What's been the highlight of the school holidays? What's the best thing you've done? Your ventriloquism camp was excellent.
2: I'm not quite sure.
1: Okay, good. Fair enough. What we don't want here are precise, certain answers.
0: You haven't been carrying small babies up to Neil the Seal, have you?
1: Yeah. I'm going to ask you now, though, Ziggy, you need to choose from the following three topics and let us know which one we should ask a question on. Is it failure to communicate, two horse race, or mystery box?
2: Mystery box.
1: Good choice. The mystery box. Okay, we're going through to the mystery box right now. And yes, there is a growing new way to use the backyard shed.
5: They're no longer just for storing lawnmowers and wheelbarrows. Humble backyard sheds are now being converted into...
1: Sounds vulgar. What are backyard sheds now being converted into, Frank?
0: They're being converted into tiny homes, and it's this crazy new fun fad where people are living in their shed and they're renting out their home in this, like, wacky attempt to be able to afford to stay alive.

0: fad, it's going to pass. All right? That's wild. I thought you were going to say that they live in their shed and then they just keep increasing amounts of tools in their house, like gardening equipment, because of compulsive trips to Bunnings. Danny McGinley, what are backyard sheds now being converted into?
1: Tobacco shops, baby.
0: That is wow, outstanding. They do, although it's so hard to get insurance because of the firebombings now. It's so tough.
1: But that's why you hide it behind your house. That's
0: why right.
1: They can't get it from the street.
0: A little bit safer. And you've got a hose right there.
1: Damn straight.
0: It's very handy. Tommy Dasilo, what are backyard sheds now being converted into?
2: Well, my two kind of ideas, Francis, that I had have already been used by, coincidentally, other people on the panel.
0: Oh, really?
2: And I know that ultimately the person in the audience kind of votes on sort of who they like more. And so the sheds are being converted into a magical room where Ziggy gets to go and hang out with all his favourite Pokemon, and he gets ice cream cake for every meal and bottomless soft drink.
0: This is shameless. I'm also judging by the body language. I'm not sure it's working.
2: It's not working at all.
0: Ziggy's going, I've already got a shed, mate.
3: He can smell a grifter a mile away.
1: Ziggy's more keen on it being a tobacco store, I think.
0: So, Ziggy... I admired the attempt, I will say. That was really good. I tell you what, I'm going to give you one more go. See if you can win Ziggy over.
2: Oh.
0: What's in the shed?
2: Well, I mean, he hates me now, so I'm in the shed getting flogged with the cat of nine tails.
0: Wow. There was an odd, disturbing glint in his eyes. He heard that, I will say. It might have just been the glasses. I'm not entirely sure.
2: These school holidays just got awesome. Yeah.
0: So, Ziggy, you've heard the options. Is it A... Tommy in the shed being flogged or just a magical wonderland for you and your Pokemon friends?
2: Mm-hmm.
0: Both of those answers are valid, but I'm not going to let him have both of the other answers that occurred as well. I'm not going to give you that. Was it, as Frank suggested, people are moving in and living in their sheds to rent their houses out to have enough money to survive in what obviously is a tough economic times, I think we can all agree. Or, as Danny said, is it just where people are going to buy smokes?
4: I think it was what Frank said.
0: You think it was what Frank said?
4: Because when I heard what they said, I was like, I was thinking that too.
0: Oh, really?
4: Yeah.
0: Wow.
2: Future real estate agent.
3: Yeah.
0: That's would you like to live in your shed? Do you have a shed?
4: Yeah.

0: maybe like from there to...
1: This is good for radio, bro. Good work.
0: To the stand.
1: So we're talking about 4 square metres? No, that would sell for about $2.3 million.
2: Yeah, that's... I think that we're more. You could almost park your car about car size or bigger than car size.
0: It's like a 3-bed house, I reckon.
2: Oh. Ziggy, what you do with your voice is wild. So,
1: that's a lot of wiggle room for flogging Tommy. You know?
2: So we're going to lock in. We're going to lock in Frank's answer right now. Let's have a listen and see. Tell you what, this is for same amount of points. It's just regular points. So Ziggy, let's see if you and Frank got the points.
3: They're no longer just for storing lawnmowers and wheelbarrows. Humble backyard sheds are now being converted into homes.
2: Oh. You get the points. Shed converted into a house should be referred by its official term a granny flat. I mean, isn't it just a granny? Is it a granny flat?
4: Yeah.
2: I think so. Yeah. So, congratulations,
5: a
2: Ziggy.
5: A bungalow or a bongalow or something.
2: Oh,
5: like
2: bongalow. Hey.
4: Oh, yeah, brother.
2: Come on. You're not in front of Ziggy. Thank you very much. Round of applause for Ziggy for helping us out. And our final punter to help us out is Sophie. Hello, Sophie.
6: Hello.
2: Welcome, Sophie. So, when you're not coming to cutting edge, you know, mixed media, like dominant forms of the, dominant offerings in the art form of topical quiz.
5: He did it. He finished that sentence. Yes.
2: That's not all smooth and well pronounced like other quizzes. What do you like to do of a Friday evening?
6: I think I like to dabble on AI and find out where can I go to watch some good comedy in Melbourne for free.
2: Wow. Oh. That is, you could have stopped at good comedy in Melbourne, but the for free, really. Little sting in the tail there. I do like that. What's your AI platform of choice?
6: Am I allowed to say that?
2: Yeah, you can. It's just true.
6: ChatGPT?
2: ChatGPT, okay.
4: Classic.
2: Shame on you.
7: I've said things I regret.
2: Okay, so Sophie, there are two options remaining. It is failure to communicate or two-horse race. What would you like to choose?
6: I think I'm going to go with failure to communicate.
2: Okay, failure to communicate. A massive outage hit Telstra customers this week. But don't worry, they've found the culprit.
8: We are still conducting our investigation into the root cause, but we are confident we have identified.
2: Danny McGinlay, what did Telstra say was the cause for this week's national service outage?
1: It was some sort of bug, some sort of glitch that did change it. The network thought it was 2006, like rather than 2026. And the way they knew that is it kept talking about the Da Vinci Code and Sudoku and the latest series of Big Brother, and it was weird.
8: That's... That's a very good answer.
2: Yeah, I think it is.
1: Thanks, boss.
2: That's a solid answer. Tommy Dassler, what did Telstra say for the cause of this week's say was the cause of this week's national service outage?
4: Mum picked up the landline phone in the other room.
2: Oh. And knocks it off.
4: She knew they were on there.
2: Out.
4: Come on.
2: That's it.
7: Mum! Very good answer. Wow.
2: I'm trying to run the nation's biggest telecommunications company. Get off. That is wild. Frank Woodley. What was the cause, according to Telstra, of this week's national service outage?
5: Look, this is a reference to an event that I've got a feeling that nobody in the room actually saw happen, but it was when Charlie Pickering knocked over his water bottle.
2: Absolutely. It was a devastating, devastating accident that took out so many. So, Sophie, there we go. Those are the answers. We have it was an update that made it think it was 2006. Big Brother was still on it. Yeah. You think about it, not that much has changed.
1: No.
2: Was it, as Tommy suggested, Mum picked up the landline? Or Frank, I've already forgotten.
5: You knocked over your water
2: bottle. That's right, my water. That's absolutely right.
1: I think we can all stop pretending it was water in that, okay?
2: Yeah, okay.
1: Oh, single so malt sad. Water.
2: Yeah. You kill one horse in a fist fight and everyone thinks you're an alcoholic. Now, Sophie, which of those options would you like? Or would you like to choose one of your own? Completely entitled to, I'm not going to explain the rules again.
6: I loved all three answers. I think all of them were quite possible. But I actually think that Danny might be the closest.
2: Okay, Danny McGinlay. Might be the closest. Oh,
1: thanks, Mum.
2: Officially a smattering of applause.

0: And this is tense. I'll tell you what, the scores as they stand. Tommy is on 10. Frank Woodley is on 15. Danny McGinlay, also on 15.
1: Oh.
2: Whoa.
1: And one of the audience members on 20?
0: Yeah. That's a very good point. No, I said it was normal points for that one.
1: Oh, okay. Oh,
0: sure. So just okay. On normal points.
1: Okay.
0: Don't know what sure. that is, actually. 1 point. Okay, so Sophie, this is going to decide the fate of the quiz. The pressure is on. You've chosen Danny McGinlay. Let's see if he got it correct.
3: We are still conducting our investigation into the root cause, but we are confident we have identified a software defect.
0: That's right. It was a software defect, which is what Danny McGinlay said. Yeah! Yes, that is correct. Congratulations, Danny. And for those listening on radio, Danny is celebrating with fellow contestants on the stage. A wonderful moment of sportsmanship. The triumph today was not one individual, but quizzes in general. Round of applause for Sophie for helping us out with the quiz. A wonderful result. Danny McGinlay, that is correct. It told it was 2006.
1: Yeah.
0: And everyone was on a Nokia.
1: It was and it was devastating because someone spoiled the end of Harry Potter to it. And had no idea.
0: And then it just went into its room upset and wouldn't come out. That's why it was down for so long.
1: Yeah, went up there and watched a box set of DVDs.
0: Do you know, I just so fought every fibre of my being, of what I've been taught as the host of Drive on ABC Radio, to go, and how are you affected by the Telstra outage? Give us a call. But thank God we're saved by that siren. Okay, so we are going to check the points again. You know the score at this stage. And it's been a big win in the end. Tommy Dasilo, 10 points. Frank Woodley, 15 points. But the winner, Danny McGinlay, it turns out, on 20 points.
1: Yeah. Well, thank you.
0: Thank you so much for joining us once again.

0: Your show with
1: Lana Woodley and Spacey coming to Brisbane.
0: And Danny McGinlay, both specials being recorded where and when?
2: It's Saturday, August 1st, 4 p.m. at Basement Comedy Club. Tickets through my social media bio stuff.
0: Wonderful. Thank you very much. Tommy, first time on TGIF. How did you find it?
3: Very educational and a lot of fun. And at the end of the day, Charlie, isn't that the whole point? Wow.
0: And on that brings TGIF to a close. Can I please get a round of applause for our first time, Tommy Dasilow? Make sure you listen to the podcast. The wonderful Frank Woodley. Go see Space with Colin Lane. And the outstanding Danny McGinlay, filming two specials at the Basement Comedy Club. If you'd like to be in the audience for TGIF, just text TGIF to 0437 774 774. We'll send you the link and you can come along and be in our audience. And I would like to thank you, audience, for joining us today.
4: Good evening, Nicholas Hines with ABC News. The missing persons squad has arrested a 16-year-old boy after a body was discovered in the small western Victorian town of Donald. Police believe the remains found late yesterday are of 13-year-old Layla Jeffrey, who had been missing for 6 days. A 53-year-old Donald woman and a 55-year-old Melbourne woman are assisting with the investigation but have not been arrested. Detective Inspector Dave Dunstan says the 16-year-old was known to Layla.
5: We are quietly confident that those responsible are in custody now. We don't think there's anyone else who may be involved in this situation.
4: Darren Hinches, longtime media colleague and friend Ray Martin, says Hinches' dogged pursuit of a story is what made him one of Australia's great tabloid journalists. Figures from across Australia's media and political spheres have today paid tribute to the controversial broadcaster and senator following his death, aged 82. Martin says he saw Hinch's provocative style develop in his early days in the industry.
6: We were very young at the time, of course, very young. And it was back in the 1970s. Darren was there for the Sydney Sun and the Sydney Morning Herald, and I was there for the ABC for about 10 years. We were together. Great mates, but great competitors, and he was a fierce competitor. But I guess the point about him was he was probably the best tabloid journalist ever came across.
4: Hinch was also known for his at times law-breaking pursuit to expose sex offenders. Hinch's longtime lawyer and friend, Nick Pullen, says he'd want to be remembered as an advocate.
7: As a friend of the underdog, as a champion of the defenceless, those that couldn't have a voice, he was more than happy to enter into that breach, especially when it came to children and sex assault victims, absolutely.
4: A Melbourne family daycare operator has been forced to close its 45 locations after concerns from the regulator that children were being put at risk, Ethan Seidemann reports.
8: Gabbo Family Daycare, which runs facilities in suburbs including Hoppers Crossing, Epping, Craigieburn and Werribee, has been suspended for 90 days. The Victorian Early Childhood Regulatory Authority says it's for a litany of compliance issues that created immediate risk to the safety of children. Investigations found several educators didn't hold qualifications and there were issues relating to the safety of the residences themselves, among other things. It's the first time the regulator has used its powers on the operator of a family daycare, a form of childcare where care is provided by a qualified educator in their own private home.
4: A worker has lost his hand while cleaning out a sewer pit at the 12 Apostles Visitors Centre. Emergency services were called to the centre about 9 a.m, where the man was treated and transported to a Melbourne hospital. WorkSafe are investigating the circumstances, and it says the worksite has been shut down due to the distress caused to the man's work colleagues. Iran's foreign ministry has denounced the latest US strikes as a grave war crime, describing the Trump administration as evil and psychopathic. Chelsea Hetherington reports.
9: In a statement, Iran's foreign ministry has stressed the US strikes in the past 48 hours have been in blatant violation of the recently signed Memorandum of Understanding between the two countries, which US President Donald Trump has now declared is over. The US says it's hit some 170 targets in the past 2 days in retribution for Iran's strikes on ships traversing the Strait of Hormuz. In response, Iran has launched missiles towards US military bases in Jordan, Kuwait, and Bahrain. Meanwhile, Mr. Trump has spoken with his Israeli counterpart, Prime Minister Benjamin Netanyahu, and says they're prepared for every scenario.
4: Regional train travellers will soon be able to use their bank card, phone or smartwatch to tap on and off after the Victorian government announced a rollout of the technology across more regional stations. The government says works are underway to install 108 new

0: MyKey readers across 37 V-Line stations that currently require a paper ticket or e-ticket. Regional spokesperson for the Public Transport Users Association, Paul Westcott, says the move will make things easier for regional travellers.
1: It'll be good for particularly for occasional travellers who won't necessarily have a MyKey, but if they decide they want to travel, they'll be able to use their smart devices, their or credit card or debit card to pay for their journeys.
0: And the weather across Victoria, some isolated showers developing in the north and west this evening, and some winter weather.

0: falls above 1,500 metres, lowering to 900 metres in the west later on, with possible thunderstorms about the far western coasts as well, and small hail possible in the southwest. And there's a warning for potentially damaging winds in the Alpine peaks late tomorrow. In Melbourne, rain developing later in the day tomorrow with a top of 15. Right now, it's 12 degrees.
1: Good evening and welcome to PM. I'm Samantha Donovan, coming to you from the lands of the Wurundjeri people of the Kulin Nation in Melbourne. Tonight, Telstra's CEO apologises for this week's nationwide outages. The communications minister says the telco will be held accountable. Also, Elon Musk's social media platform X slammed at the Anti-Semitism Royal Commission. And Darren Hinch, the legendary broadcaster, dubbed the human headline dead at 82.
2: I know what I'm doing. I know why I'm doing it. And if it means the end of my radio career, well, so be it.
3: As a champion of the defenceless, he was more than happy to enter into that breach.
1: First this evening, the head of Telstra has apologised for Wednesday's outages in its mobile and internet networks and confirmed a software glitch caused the disruption. The failure meant more than 600 emergency calls around the country weren't connected, businesses were unable to process payments, and several train networks were disrupted. After rushing back from an overseas holiday, Telstra CEO Vicky Brady fronted the media today and promised Telstra is committed to stopping the problem from ever happening again.
4: We have let our customers and Australians down, and for that I am deeply sorry. I understand how much Australians rely on us to keep in touch, to work and stay safe. I also understand the broader impact on the community when services go down.
1: The Communications Minister, Annika Wells, says she's received assurances from Telstra that the company will cooperate fully with the authorities investigating the outages.
5: Now that Telstra has resolved its outage, it is time for Telstra to face the music. Telstra has a lot of questions to answer. We need to get to the bottom of what happened. We need to understand how to prevent it from happening again to make sure that something like this does not happen ever again.
1: That's the Communications Minister, Annika Wells. The ABC has revealed today that Telstra was warned by federal government agencies and academics that it was vulnerable to this kind of outage. Those experts included Professor Alison Keeley at Swinburne Uni and Professor Andrew Dempster at the University of New South Wales. The ABC's national AI and technology reporter, Cameron Wilson, has spoken to them and broke the story today.
6: So in the years leading up to the outage this week, the federal government agency that's responsible for security of critical infrastructure of things like telecommunication networks like Telstra, and also experts had warned the industry, and in particular Telstra, that this kind of error was possible. The error comes down to this kind of system called timing, which is the lesser known sister of GPS's location capabilities. Those satellites tell people when you use your GPS, yes, where you are, but they also provide a highly accurate bit of information about what exact time it is. And that's a really important function used in a whole variety of computer systems that power various infrastructures, including telecommunication networks. They rely on having that specific synced time so that, for example, cell towers know when to talk and when to listen to each other, or for matters of authentication, which is, you know, when a cell tower receives a signal, supposedly from another cell tower, it's got a security certificate, which is the thing that vouches for who it is. And as part of that, those security certificates have essentially a use-by date. So this week, when we saw this outage happen, that expiry date was set off by the fact that all of a sudden, for some reason, Telstra's networks thought it was not 2026, but 2006. And that mere difference in timing and the way that it kind of rolled out across the network was enough to cause this kind of catastrophic issue. And that is exactly what these people had warned about, saying that this system is actually a point of failure for telecommunication companies like Telstra, and you need to make sure you have redundancy around it.
1: Cam, this is a difficult thing for a lot of us to understand, but I know you're comparing it to something that's in most homes.
6: So, for example, if you were at home, like, oh, I really need to keep track of the time,

0: frame, you might decide to have a wall clock connected to a wall outward, but also say, just in case something goes wrong, I'm also going to keep the time on my microwave clock. If, for example, your wall clock broke, you'd still have your microwave clock. So you'd think to yourself, well, we're all good. But if a problem that affected both of those, for example, a power outage happened, that would render both of them useless, even though you'd kind of set up one to be the backup for the other.
1: So what's the solution that these experts are suggesting?
0: There was a number of ideas floated with me by experts who have been really considering this and sounding the alarm on it, including one expert who told me that they had actually approached Telstra earlier this year saying, you really need to do something about it. And like, you know, I think we should kind of set up some kind of research center to really consider this as a country. And it kind of ranges all the way up to even starting what the UK just launched, which is a national timing center, which essentially is an institute that would maybe oversee some of those ideas that I just kind of mentioned before, but fundamentally, I guess, create a real, a kind of a person or agency that was responsible for keeping across this, because timing as an issue is actually a real is something that really does affect a wide variety of sectors, even if it wasn't a telco that was actually knocked out.
1: What's Telstra had to say in response to your reporting?
0: So Telstra acknowledged that this is a well-known risk. They also acknowledged that that expert had actually been in touch with them, and they said that their network did have redundancy. So they were saying just generally that they had some kind of backup system that was not effective. However, they couldn't really be drawn on the specifics on that. For example, if they did have specifically a backup timing system, and also whether they'd met their obligations under new rules for the critical infrastructure, which includes Telstra, that they have to have essentially a risk management plan for all kinds of hazards, including something like this, to both consider if it could happen to them and how they would prevent it, and if it happens, how they would mitigate the error.
1: And has there been a response from the Communications Minister, Annika Wells?
0: The Communications Minister said that this will no doubt be a part of the investigation that is being launched by ACMA and also considered by the 000 custodian. I do think it is interesting, and I hope that we will find out some more about what Telstra had kind of prepared prior to this per their obligations. Had they specifically identified this as a risk and what they had planned to address that? And then now that it's happened, if we can find out whether they actually followed those steps and how effective those steps were.
1: Cameron Wilson is the ABC's National AI and Technology Reporter. The controversial former broadcaster and politician Darren Hinch has died at the age of 82. Known by several titles, including The Mouth from the South, he made his name on Melbourne radio in the 70s and early 80s and then became a fixture on Australian TV screens later that decade. He was renowned for his hard-hitting tabloid style and love of the good life. As a crusading journalist, he campaigned for tougher laws for sex offenders and, after starting his own political party, was elected to the Senate. Kimberly Price looks back on the life of Darren Hinch.
2: Fasten your seatbelt. I'm Darren Hinch.
3: He became known as the human headline.
2: I can be abrasive. I'm opinionated.
4: Get
2: I stick
4: it.
2: To my
4: really?
2: Yeah, I stick to my own guns. And I'd rather go.
3: Born in New Zealand in 1944, Darren Nigel Hinch started his journalism career at the age of 15. 3 years later, he moved to Sydney, where he joined the Sun newspaper. By the end of the 60s, he was reporting on events from the New York Bureau of Fairfax newspapers, such as the launch of the Apollo 11 mission to the moon.
5: And if you can hear the noise, you can probably hardly hear me, but there she goes, and it's pulling away from the tower. They're yelling, go, go, go, you beaut!
3: He eventually became the bureau chief before returning to Sydney in the mid-70s to become editor of The Sun. But it was his career in Melbourne and his brushes with the law that made him famous.
6: I know what I'm doing. I know why I'm doing it. And if it means the end of my radio career, well, so be it.
3: It started in the early 1980s when the then 3AW broadcaster decided to take on the pre-election information blackout, which prevented political discussion on radio and TV in the lead-up to a vote. He also began his lifelong quest to expose sex offenders. After revealing the identity of a convicted pedophile who was operating a youth camp while facing new charges in 1987, Darren Hinch was sentenced to 12 days jail. and supported by his then-wife, actress Jackie Weaver.
4: Nothing's going to be achieved by him going to jail. He's a good, decent man.
3: Another high-profile incident came after he breached suppression orders by naming two sex offenders at a public rally.
7: The community has the right to know if a serial sex offender is out in the community.
3: His distinctive personal style and tabloid tendencies left him open to criticism and parody, particularly by the comedian Steve Vizard.
8: I hope that any of the remarks I made, including sexual monster of the worst kind, deviant or chemical castration, did not cause any offence.
3: Steve Vizard says Darren Hinch was a giant of the country's growing media landscape.
9: And like him or not, polarising as he was, undoubtedly, binary as he was, you couldn't ignore him.
3: He'd led an often troubled private life, marrying several times, and by his mid-60s he was battling a series of illnesses. He revealed he'd been suffering from advanced cirrhosis of the liver in 2007, and later that he had inoperable liver cancer. In July 2011, he received a liver transplant, which gave him extra years. In that time, he took his crusades to Canberra, establishing Darren Hinch's Justice Party in 2015 and subsequently elected as a senator for Victoria in 2016. At 72, he became the oldest new member ever elected to the Australian Parliament, and his spars continued, notably with Senator Pauline Hanson over then US presidential candidate Donald Trump.
10: That a woman, like you as a woman, can even make any justification for what he has said and what he has done.
11: It's just... I didn't condone what he said.
10: No, you should be the people of America. If you are even slightly right, then God help the country and God help the world. The man is a sexual predator and he's a disgrace.
3: Longtime lawyer and friend Nick Pullen admitted their working relationship could be tough.
12: He would listen to your advice, but whether or not he would take it was another issue altogether.
3: Nick Pullen believes Darren Hinch would want to be remembered simply.
12: As a friend of the underdog, as a champion of the defenceless, those that couldn't have a voice, he was more than happy to enter into that breach, especially when it came to children and sex assault victims, absolutely.
3: The Human headline signing off for the final time.
10: That's life. Goodbye.
1: Vale Darren Hinch, that report from Kimberly Price and Barney Porter. This is PM, I'm Samantha Donovan. You can hear all our programs live or later on ABC Listen. The Royal Commission on Anti-Semitism and Social Cohesion has heard scathing condemnation of the social media platform X because of its refusal to cooperate with the inquiry. Counsel assisting the Commission, Richard Lancaster SC, submitted the stance of the Elon Musk-owned platform demonstrated a shocking disregard for the Australian community. He's calling for the consideration of tougher powers to clamp down on social media companies. Senior correspondent Barbara Miller was at the hearing.
13: In his understated way, Richard Lancaster SC let rip at Elon Musk's social media platform X.
14: X has demonstrated a complete lack of interest in providing transparency concerning a topic as important as keeping Australians safe from the proliferation of terrorist and violent extremist material, including extreme anti-Semitism.
13: Mr. Lancaster said one demonstration of that was the fact that the company had challenged a decision to disallow from publication a video showing deceased victims of the Bondi terrorist attack.
14: The Safety Commissioner successfully defended the case at first instance, so the video cannot presently be shown. Now, bringing the proceedings to challenge the classification was a step that was legally open to X. But what does it say about corporate social responsibility?
13: The counsel assisting was speaking at the close of the Royal Commission's third block of hearings, focusing on online hate and anti-Semitism in the media. Representatives of Meta, YouTube, TikTok, Kik and today LinkedIn have fronted the commission to testify on their policies for moderating harmful content. But Mr. Lancaster said despite multiple approaches by the commission, X Corp had not engaged.
14: It shows a shocking disrespect and disregard for the Australian community.
13: The commission heard Telegram also did not engage, and the American company Gab was openly hostile. Richard Lancaster SC questioned whether X should be able to operate in Australia and said tougher legal powers should be invoked to regulate social media companies.
14: If social media platforms are capable of inflicting harm or are actually inflicting harm upon Australians, the laws of Australia must be capable of securing accountability for those harms.
13: The Commission also heard today from James Patrick Corrigan, Vice President, Legal, Digital Safety at the professional networking site LinkedIn. The platform allows some users whose posts have been found to violate hate speech and harassment policies to continue to use the site to apply for jobs. Under questioning from Matt Sherman SC, Mr. Corrigan denied this was an approach motivated by profit.
15: There's an element of self-interest in preserving a high user base from LinkedIn's perspective, is that correct?
16: It's not that simple. So what's really important for LinkedIn is that the platform is safe, trusted, and professional. And so the solution there to be able to still allow people to apply for jobs if they've made a bunch of mistakes with violative content is to not allow them to put that content on the platform anymore, but still apply for a job, for example, if they need to.
13: There was an early mark for the commission, which wrapped at lunchtime today.
17: I will adjourn the commission until 10 a.m. on Monday in Melbourne.
13: Hearing blocks 4 and 5 will be held in Melbourne, focusing respectively on anti-Semitism in the university setting and security arrangements for the Jewish community.
1: Barbara Miller reporting. NAIDOC Week celebrations are in full swing across the country, with weekend events about to get underway. NAIDOC stands for National Aboriginal and Islander Observance Day Committee. The theme for this year's celebrations is 50 years of deadly. For Indigenous people, deadly means excellent, awesome or great. And as Diana Damjanovic reports, that theme reflects the way that NAIDOC Week has changed from a week of protest to one of celebration.
18: Today we kind of just call it the Sydney Opera House, but that's the name of the building. However, the name of the land is Bunnelong Point.
19: It looks like just another cruise on Sydney Harbour, but the tribal warrior boat is Aboriginal owned and operated with First Nations guides and crew. NAIDOC Week has seen an influx of corporate groups and overseas tourists on the boat. Russell Hyatt is a passenger on board, an American from Florida.
20: I learned that didgeridoo, and I know that's not the correct name for it, but that it's made by termites hollowing out, and I had no idea.
21: Are you walking away with a new perspective?
20: Yes, absolutely.
18: Now, over here at this Navy base is Bangor. This was a Bora ring, so much like a corroboree ground, it was a place for songs and dances and stories.
19: Another passenger, Kelly Fisk, works for a software company at nearby Barangaroo.
22: I think we always try and look for things that we can do around NAIDOC Week to help connect our people more to the Aboriginal experience, and we thought this was a really beautiful way of learning more.
19: This year's NAIDOC theme is 50 Years of Deadly. NAIDOC began as a protest movement. Now it's a week of celebration. Describing something as deadly is high praise in Aboriginal communities. Brock Nauman is from Redfern and works on the boat as a performer and guide.
23: To me, deadly means excellent, good. And to me, you don't have to be a blackfella to be deadly. Everyone can be deadly.
19: A few kilometres away from the cruise boat, the Redfern Community Centre is a hive of activity during NAIDOC Week. Women and children cluster together on tables, painting and making strings of beads. There's an exhibition on the back wall, dot paintings, unique to each artist. But it's not just any art, it's called Saltwater Healing, a program which includes visits to the beachside Aboriginal community at La Perouse, where women transitioning out of the criminal justice system heal and reintegrate into society the Aboriginal way. Donna Milgate credits the program with changing her life.
24: About 4 years ago, I was in a bad place, not a bad place, but yeah, and I felt like I wanted to get out and get amongst mob, and it was the best thing I ever did. I have paintings, I have a book, and I really value the women that we're surrounded by.
19: Beverly Garcias is an art therapy teacher and runs the program.
0: Growing up in Redfern, obviously we went through the marches in 1988 and my mum and dad were very much involved in the community here. So celebrating NAIDOC now, I see this as more of a celebration, not like we're fighting for it anymore.
19: For Donna and Bev, being called deadly is the best thing that someone can say about you.
24: It's a word that encompasses so many things. Happiness, joy, celebration. If you say it's deadly, it's usually on point.
0: It is really just recognise just how brilliant Aboriginal people are and what we've survived. And, you know, we're still here, we're still deadly, we're still... I just absolutely love the word, actually. It's just, yeah, it's deadly.
19: They say this NAIDOC week has been deadly, and they'll be back next year to celebrate again.
1: Diana Damjanovic reporting. In the former New South Wales gold rush town of Hill End, attempts are underway to rejuvenate the town by encouraging investors to use one of the town's renovated buildings to make a profit. And there are early signs that the strategy of restoring buildings to boost the local economy is paying off. Lani Otaway from ABC's Central West filed this report.
2: Today, the only early morning sounds in Hill End are the local birds. It's a far cry from the busy days of the gold rush 150 years ago.
4: It was the second biggest inland town in New South Wales in the 1870s. There was 28 pubs in operation here and over 8,000 people.
2: Today, the community tucked in the hills behind Bathurst in central western New South Wales has a population of about 110 people. But the director of the Blue Mountains branch of the state's National Parks and Wildlife Service, David Crust, wants to change that.
4: It's also a living village, so there's still, you know, a small resident population. We want to enhance that. We want to make it a really thriving community, and we want to bring people in here for fantastic visitor experiences.
2: The agency manages the heritage site and has forked out a fair bit of cash to get its buildings up to scratch.
4: Doing work on heritage properties is always challenging, and inevitably it can be expensive. And I think probably over the last 5 years, we've spent in excess of $5 million renovating structures and buildings.
2: The Royal Hotel is an iconic piece of the village architecture. It's more than 150 years old, with a beer garden, kitchen, bar and 20-bed accommodation upstairs. The size of it could also make the pub the hardest to turn a profit. But David Crust is hopeful that someone will see its potential.
4: What we're really hoping happens here is we start to build increased visitation, we start to extend the period of time that people spend and stay in Hill End. And, you know, we think that's going to make opportunities like this more viable.
2: Cara George is leading the way. Within eyeshot of the Royal, she's opened the Hill End micro pub in an old haberdashery shop.
5: We couldn't be the town with no beer. My family are generational Hill Endians. You know, a community needs its pub, it needs its meeting place.
2: She opened the little pub about 8 months ago, after the publican at the Royal ended his lease unexpectedly. Cara George says she hasn't looked back.
5: This is more than a commercial venture for us. This is about the longevity of a living heritage village. It's very important to us that there is legacy for our children and other families to live and be here into the future. We've got an incredible history and we don't want to see that fade.
2: Gold panning tour guide Job Drinkwater was born and bred in Hill End.
6: We've just had, unfortunately, a few old legends pass away quite quickly, and the place, I think, is just starving for some new blood.
2: He says the village is ready for change, but any growth needs to keep true to the community's character and history.
6: I have been doing the gold panning tours now for the last 9 odd years, and I constantly hear from families coming on the weekends that they were here with the school group 45 years ago. Seeing families come back with their children to have the exact same feeling and experience that they had on a school excursion 40-odd years ago, it's a full circle thing, and it's only happening because of the authenticity of Hill End.
1: Gold panning tour guide Job Drinkwater, Lani Otway reporting from Hill End in New South Wales. And that's PM for this week. PM's producer is John Stewart. Technical production by Joram Toth and David Sargent. I'm Samantha Donovan. We'll be back on Monday evening. I hope you have a great weekend. Good night.

0: Good evening, Nicholas Hines with ABC News. Detectives have been interviewing a 16-year-old boy arrested over the suspicious death of a teenage girl in Victoria's West. Human remains believed to be of missing 13-year-old Layla Jeffrey were found in bushland in the small town of Donald late yesterday. Layla had been missing since Saturday. Police raided a home earlier today and arrested a 16-year-old boy, with two women in their 50s also assisting police with the investigation. Detective Inspector Dave Dunstan says the two teens knew each other.
1: We look at every case on its individual characteristics. If we're satisfied there's a prima facie case for charges to be laid, they will be laid. I can't guarantee that this will happen in the next hour or however long. It will take as long as it takes.
0: Paramedics are urging Victorians to only call 000 for serious or life-threatening emergencies, as they report record demand over the past 24 hours. Ambulance Victoria says demand is expected to remain high throughout the weekend as winter illnesses start to put strain on the health system. The service says non-critical calls may experience delays as it prioritises calls to those most in need. Former colleagues of veteran broadcaster Darren Hinch are remembering him as a polarising person following his death, aged 82. Best known for his decades-long career in media, Hinch was a strong advocate for victims of crime and led a turbulent private life. Tanya Maxwell served as a Victorian MP representing Hinch's Justice Party from 2018 to 2022. She says he always had good intentions.
2: He was a very generous man. There's nothing that he wouldn't do for you. He was very supportive. He was contentious. He was sometimes a bit of a thorn in your side. He loved the limelight, but he had a very genuine heart.
0: The federal government is urging Telstra to give small businesses clarity on what kind of compensation they can get following the telco's outage this week. The company has apologised for the disruption, which saw mobile services, payment systems, public transport networks and 000 calls disrupted. Minister for Small Business Anne Ali says Telstra has a task ahead to win back confidence.
3: I would call on Telstra to have more clarity and more certainty for small businesses around the compensation scheme. I think small businesses deserve that. Telstra has a long way to go to win back the confidence of the Australian people and of Australian small businesses.
0: Liberal Senator Karen Little has apologised for causing confusion after claiming a person had died after failing to connect to 000 during the Telstra outage. South Australian police have been investigating the death at a regional hospital in the state, but have since confirmed Senator Little's comments were incorrect. In a statement, Senator Little offered her condolences to the family of the person who died while apologising to the wider community for the confusion, saying the concerns raised were based on information available at the time. Spanish officials say 19 people remain unaccounted for following the deadly wildfire in the southern region of Andalusia. Regional leader Juanma Moreno says the blaze has killed at least 12 people, making it Spain's deadliest wildfire in more than two decades. Hundreds of emergency workers are trying to contain the fire, which is thought to have been caused by a downed power line. A sustained heat wave with temperatures of around 40 degrees Celsius has caused wildfires across southern Europe in recent weeks. And in sport news, France has again showed why it's one of the favourites to win the FIFA World Cup with an emphatic 2-0 victory over Morocco in their quarter-final match at Boston Stadium to take them through to the semis. Here's Larry Buttrose.
4: After a scoreless first half, the French found their stride in the second with star striker Kylian Mbappe's goal making up for a missed penalty earlier. His eighth of the tournament takes him level to the Golden Boot leader, Argentina's Lionel Messi. A second goal in quick succession from Ousmane Dembélé virtually assured jubilation in France and despair in Morocco. Les Bleus will now face either Spain or Belgium, who meet tomorrow Australian time in the next quarter-final, while the remaining two quarter-finals between Norway and England and Argentina and Switzerland will be played on Sunday Australian time.
0: And to the weather across Victoria, there is some wet weather on the way tomorrow. A cloudy Saturday ahead with areas of rain in the west extending eastwards during the day and the chance of thunderstorms about the far western coasts during the afternoon and evening. Snowfalls above 1,500 metres tomorrow as well, lowering to 900 metres in the west later on, with small hail possible in the southwest at night as well. In Melbourne, mostly clear this evening, but some rain on the way later in the day tomorrow with a top of 15. Right now, it's 12 degrees.
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6: It's great to be with you and I hope your week has been a good one. Now, look, I know not everyone is a World Cup fan, especially since our Socceroos are out. But, man, I'm a big fan of an underdog and, boy, was I disappointed when Morocco lost against France this morning. We're going to get a World Cup recap in a tick and look ahead to who's playing who this weekend. Then many of you may know how much we cherish talking about languages here on weekend evenings and, importantly, efforts to keeping them alive and kicking. We'll look at how a group of more than 30 Aboriginal language custodians in the Northern Territory is doing just that to ensure the survival of Indigenous languages. The quiz is back, as promised, tonight, and that will roll around next hour after the news. Smoking. Have you noticed it's popping up in more places? I noticed it ever so briefly on the TV the other day in a music clip. So how come? We'll get into that in our mixtape hour. And screen time for kids. It feels like it's a never-ending conversation these days, but it is important. For many families, it's unfamiliar territory. There's lots of trial and error. So later tonight, we'll look at the best way to break screen time rules for your kids when you need to. Yeah, when it's good to break the rules.
5: Evenings.
6: Alrighty, World Cup recap time with ABC Sports' Aaron Bryans. Aaron, I have to say, much to my dismay, France were just too good this morning.
7: They're looking unstoppable at the moment, Serene. It's a little worrying. Like, I did tip that they'd beat Morocco. Didn't think it would be as one-sided as it ended up being. Like, 2-0 looks, you know, normal on paper, but the statistics kind of tell a story in this case. Like, expected goals, which is kind of determines, you know, how good your shots are on target and how many you should have likely put in the back of the net. They had 3-0.14. Morocco took till the 83rd minute to actually get a shot on target, which was their only one for the game. They were, belted by one of the best sides in the world.
6: And look, but for me, I'm like, Morocco's the first African team to make two World Cup quarterfinals. It's bright side on that one.
7: I like the glass half full approach. You're missing your star striker was out with injury, so maybe that was the difference.
6: You never know. But honestly, France, like, I watched that game this morning and I can't sit there and go, oh, it was, I'm like, France looked good, played well. They're so, so good. But I noticed Mbappe sitting on the bench with ice wrapped around his lower leg and foot. Is that kind of just a going through the motions kind of thing, or anything slightly concerning there at all in terms of heading into, because they're the first to head into the semi-finals, aren't they?
7: Yeah. So they get the winner of Spain and Belgium out of tomorrow morning. And I saw that, and it's always a little bit troublesome when your star player has ice anywhere on their body. But look, I think when the tackle happened that apparently injured him, he still played on after that. In the end, once they were kind of in a comfortable spot, they subbed him with about 13 minutes to go. So it sounds like it's precautionary. And we've learnt that hard lesson with the Socceroos that, you know, Mo Salah had the ice on the hamstring and 7 days later played against us and they won.
6: That's
7: so,
6: right.
7: Look, I think you'll be okay, especially with everything that's on the line. So, you know, France trying to get to, you know, a third consecutive World Cup final. Mbappe is now currently tied with Messi in terms of the Golden Boot leader, which I think is one of the best races we've ever seen in the history of the tournament. Like, some of the names and the goals that we're seeing, like, it's dramatic. So I feel like he's going to be out there. And, you know, this is just a precautionary move to make sure that your star's fit and firing for Wednesday morning.
6: Yes. On precautionary and to England and Mexico and the

0: Yeah, I mean, if you'd asked me a month ago, I'd say it's a normal one. But because of what's been happening over the last few weeks, it has changed the tone of this, where, you know, we had the incident with Donald Trump calling FIFA president Gianni Infantino and publicly admitting that he requested his US striker get his red card ban suspended so that he could play in the semi-final.
1: Because
0: they did
1: Donald
0: end up
1: Trump
0: losing.
1: Said himself that he knows sport and he knows soccer. Yeah.
0: It's funny as well that he, like, as he always does, publicly admitted to doing that.
1: That's
0: like, it's you know, there's going to be investigations into how this came about, but
1: anyway.
0: FIFA could have played dumb and Donald said, no, I asked him. So, look, it was always going to be a bit contentious when that happened, and I know a lot of people got upset, and particularly the Belgians who had to play the US. But then we revert back to normal where, yeah, Quansah gets the red card against Mexico and is suspended for two games, so he won't be featuring in the, you know, the rest of the tournament now. And that's, you know, all of a sudden English fans are a bit upset because they go, well, how can it have double standards like this where one player can get off and the other can't? And this is the can of worms that was always going to be opened. But I do like that it's, in this case, we kind of have tried to restore the status quo that, look, yes, someone got an exception that shouldn't have happened and we'll deal with
1: that down
0: the line.
1: Yep.
0: But let's just go back to normalcy and actually say, yeah, it's time. If you get a red card, you're getting suspended.
1: Yep. Yeah, fair enough. All right, Aaron, what's ahead this weekend, tomorrow and Sunday? And we're only down to, like, what are we, maybe one game a day now?
0: Yeah, so Sunday has a double up, but then, yeah, pretty much around it, it's all single games per day. So, yeah, Spain-Belgium tomorrow to determine who plays France. I'm kind of, the tagline for this blockbuster for me is, like, best defence against best offence, which is a little bit of a lie because I do think France are still the better scorers, but Belgium have kicked 12 goals in the last three games and Spain haven't conceded all tournaments. So this is going to be an absolute banger tomorrow morning, which is around 5 a.m. Eastern. Then on Sunday, the doubleheader. So you touched on Norway and England,
1: yep,
0: which I think is probably the fans' most excited matchup if you're not in anyone's camp at the moment,
1: yeah,
0: where you've got Erling Haaland, who's, you know, everybody's loving online. He's just, you know, quirky personality. He's got everybody up and about and he's so talented on the field. Up against Harry Kane, so two of the best strikers kind of in the league. England, who, you know, always seem to bottle it with this 60-year hoodoo, and Norway, who seem to be, I guess, the overachievers. They haven't been in the World Cup in a while, and this is their first ever quarterfinal. Morgan Rogers, who is going to play for England come Sunday morning because of an injury to Jordan Henderson in the midfield, actually spoke to the media today, and he plays for Aston Villa, so knows all about Erling Haaland, who plays for Manchester City, and was actually asked, you know, what do you do to stop him? And this was his response.
2: Has anyone ever stopped Erling Haaland? I'm not sure they have, but we're going to try. You're going to have to try, I think. He's such an unbelievable player. The things he does, the numbers he puts up, you're just in awe of how good he is and the level he's at. We're going to have to maybe try and stop how they play and work on those things and stop how the balls go into him and how he gets his chances because he's so deadly in front of goal. And we've got to be aware of that. We've got to know that.
0: Didn't sound very hopeful, did
1: not
0: he,
1: at all.
0: Serene?
1: It's like we've just got to try and work it out.
0: Yeah, and the only pitch there is, you know, most of the English side are all full of Premier League players, so most of those defenders have played on Haaland before and have failed to stop him, but maybe they learnt something, so we'll find out Sunday morning. And the other game is Argentina and Switzerland, which I think, like today, might be a little more lopsided with Lionel Messi leading the charge for the Argentinians. They've had a couple of come from behind wins, but still feel like they're going to be there come next Monday in the final.
1: Yeah, I think so too. I think you're right. And not many games to go. And yeah, you can, well, maybe I can feel it winding down only because I was really rooting for the underdog, especially this morning.
0: I think
1: Aaron,
0: it was just that jarring action yesterday where we had a day without a game. And
1: yeah,
0: that was the reality of, oh, actually,
1: it kicked in.
0: There's more to life than maybe a sports tournament. I don't know what to do with myself.
1: I know, because I did. I switched on the TV. I'm like, wait, what's happening? Why isn't the World Cup on? It took me a sec. Aaron, it's been really great talking to you. No doubt we'll maybe try and squeeze in. Wait, where are we? Oh, no. I don't think we will be squeezing in another one by the time next weekend wraps around, will we?
0: I think I'm down to do these next Tuesday, so maybe then.
1: Oh, actually, yes, Friday's the 17th and then Sunday's the... we're not done yet. Yay, one more week. Thanks a lot, Aaron.
0: Thanks, Sarid.
1: ABC Sports' Aaron Bryans. Up next, a push to keeping Northern Territory Indigenous languages strong.
3: Are there any winners in the cost of living crisis? What's causing the algal bloom?
4: Questions. They've never been more important. So the one thing we'll never question is our duty to keep asking. ABC News. Keep asking.
1: And here's a song.

0: Drifting Clouds there from Arnhem Land. He's a Yolngu musician, and that song is called Bawipaway.
1: Across ABC Radio, this is Serene Damaki.
0: Are you someone who speaks an Australian Indigenous language? 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

0: 722702. A group of more than 30 Aboriginal language custodians is calling on communities and governments to step up efforts to ensure the survival of Indigenous languages. The efforts to create the Top End Strong Languages Statement have been led by Rudajiwoi Herdman, a speaker of Dungyu, an Arnhem Land language, with just a few speakers left. And she joins me now. Rudajiwoi, welcome to National Weekend Evenings.
1: Thank you.
0: What is the Top End Strong Languages Statement calling for?
1: I think one of the important things about the statement is that it is coming from the communities of the Top End that were involved in the forum and the discussions we had. They know what priorities they would like to see and be initiated and continued and supported in their communities. And so it focuses on, I guess, a collective of voices, but each community has contributed those priorities that represent those Top End languages and their priorities.
0: Yeah, how many languages are represented in the statement?
1: So there are about 30 languages.
0: Okay. Great.
1: There may have been more because multiple people who were present at those meetings, especially some of our elders, they speak more than one traditional language or clan language. Mm. And so the 30 are the spoken languages, the first languages that they speak. And then obviously there are multiple other languages that they are also fluent in. So there could have been close to 40 represented languages amongst those individuals that attended.
0: That's awesome. How did you become involved in the project, Rudajiwoi?
1: The organisation that I've initiated along with my community 5 years ago, Jalkri Foundation, one of our key priorities is language and using language as, I guess, the foundation of engaging in multiple conversations within our community, but prioritising it as it represents and it is our identity, who we are as people, and how we communicate here in our community. And so through the work that I've been a part of and also previous work that I've done with other people, I was introduced to this project and brought together with three other awesome elders that I've worked alongside from different communities, so Tiwi Islands, Goulburn Island, and Gullywinkoi as well. And those elders, along with myself, helped to work with some of the staff in CDU and I think Melbourne University as well earlier on in the project to bring together the Top End Languages forums that's happened over two forums over 5 years.
0: Can you tell me about the pilot program you've created to teach young adults Dungyu through the Jalkiri Foundation?
1: Yeah, so First Languages Australia supported a group of North American group of Indigenous people called the Salish people. And 2 years ago, I went to a forum where they talked about an Indigenous language fluency transfer system.
0: Yep.
1: And that it talks about explicit communicative approach to language and teaching language.
0: Great.
1: Especially for those languages that are impacted by various reasons and I guess being spoken by less and less people, which means then, you know, it may at some time in the near future not be spoken anymore.
0: Mm.
1: And so that's where the idea of teaching language and using a tool or a system that I'm working on at the moment, hopefully being piloted next year, has come about. And that provides a platform of, I guess, in a modern world that we're living in, how do we teach and support and create a space for learning clan languages? Because in our region, we have 16 clan languages.
0: Yes.

0: starting with one, which is the language that I speak, because I'm still a learner of my language as well. And yeah. So I'm teaching and I'm learning as well, along with other young people, with the guidance of our elders that are fluent speakers and know and have knowledge of how the language was spoken.
1: Yeah. Now, Ratajiwai, I'd like to just learn a little bit more about the pilot program and the tools that you're using, because I'm imagining, or I'm taking a little bit of an educated guess here, that the languages are mainly oral, yes? They're not necessarily codified, they're not necessarily written languages. Is that correct?
0: Yes, yeah, so they are oral languages, and yeah, only in the last maybe 50, 60 years have they been written.
1: They have been written, so, okay.
0: Yeah, great. Yeah. So these I can write in my language as well as speak the language.
1: Amazing.
0: But it's only a new concept of writing in this language. So it's not just about learning the oracy. That is the important and
1: absolutely,
0: the key element.
1: Absolutely.
0: But it's using tools like literacy to ensure that there's this, I guess it's like a structured way of learning. And yes, so that's why I said a modern way of learning language, because we are using tools that the Salish have introduced us to and through First Languages Australia.
1: I'd love to find out more, and obviously we don't have time to get into too much detail, but only because on weekend yes, evenings we love to talk about languages and keeping them alive, yes, particularly oral languages. And I'm not sure if in the tools or the conversations and this pilot program that you've come to work with, if the term comprehensible input has been floated around, and that's that massive. You could kind of look it up if you like. The father's kind of called Stephen Krashen in relation to this, and it's about the transmission of oral languages, particularly through just input, mainly storytelling, words, and not focusing on like grammar or correction or anything like that, and also making it fun. Ratajiwai, is that also something else that comes into play?
0: Oh, definitely. Cool. So my clan, the language I speak, it's the language that I use every single day in my life. So it's not just, you know, I don't just engage with this language when I'm working on this project. It's my first language.
1: Your life, lifestyle.
0: Well, it's actually my second language. I've transitioned from another language spoken in the community. So this is the language I'm speaking now is my second language. My clan language. I use this every day in my life with my kids, my family.
1: Great.
0: In communicating. So even when we are in that learning space, all of the direction, all of the comprehension, educating, learning together, that is all done through language. There is maybe minimal English that we're using, and it's probably to refer to resources and, you know, I guess tools that we are using that we don't have your words for.
1: Yes.
0: And so, it's not as if we're not engaging and using the language. It's to continue it and to teach the next generation and to, I guess, support an environment where they are confident to transition from one language to another.
1: Yeah. Yeah, and even have that bilingual aspect and keep the language alive so that it doesn't go to sleep.
0: Yes.
1: How can people be aware of these languages in their own communities and make an effort to preserve them?
0: Each of the communities that were present, but also the ones that couldn't make it due to a million other things that's taking priority in their community, they will have either language centres and language champions and people who are wanting to make a change in the way that language is supported and continued in their own communities. And so reaching out to community members, and this is, it's a common knowledge in community, but often there are things that have been written up or people that work in the language space, and we definitely have a lot of support from our non-Indigenous communities on the work that continues in our community. And so it's whatever region you're in, whatever community you're in, it's just a matter of engaging in conversation with someone and asking about what language work is being done in this community and how can I support it.
1: Ratajiwai, I wish you all the best the pilot. No, it's so important, like I said, to ensure that these languages do not go to sleep and remain alive and kicking from generation to generation. It is priceless.
0: Definitely.
1: Yeah. Thank you for your time.

0: Thank you for the interview.
1: Oh, of course, my pleasure. Ratuji Woi Herdman, a speaker of Dungnyu and Arnhem Land language. She works with the Top End Language Group. Here's the news, then we're playing the quiz.
2: Good evening, Nicholas Hines with ABC News. A teenage boy is in custody after remains were found during the search for a missing 13-year-old girl in Victoria's West. Ethan Seidemann reports.
3: The family of the alleged victim, 13-year-old Layla Jeffrey, have released a photo of the young girl as police continue to investigate her death. Detectives believe remains found in the town of Donald late on Thursday are those of the missing teenager, who had not been seen for 6 days. Detectives from the missing person squad raided a home on Friday morning and arrested a 16-year-old boy. Detective Inspector Dave Dunstan says police believe the teen was known to Layla.
4: We are quietly confident that those responsible are in custody now.
3: A 53-year-old woman from Donald and a 55-year-old woman from Melbourne are assisting police with their inquiries.
2: Ambulance Victoria is warning that non-critical 000 calls may experience delays as the service responds to high demand. The service says it's prioritising calls to those most in need after experiencing record demand over the past 24 hours. Ambulance Victoria says demand is expected to remain high throughout the weekend as winter illnesses start to put a strain on the health system. Former colleagues at broadcaster Darren Hinch say his legacy will live on within the justice system following his death at the age of 82. Hinch was best known for his decades-long career in the media and his efforts to strengthen laws around sexual and violent offenders. Tanya Maxwell served as a Victorian MP representing Hinch's Justice Party from 2018 to 2022. She says his work will have a lasting impact.
5: I look back now at many changes to the justice system and believe that A lot of that was due to his years of advocacy.
2: Hinch's distinctive broadcast style led to a famous impression of him by Steve Izard on the comedy show Fast Forward. Izard said Hinch will be remembered as a giant figure of Australian society.
6: What made him so impersonatable was the sheer outrage of him, the sheer persona of him. You know, he was a larger-than-life, big, outrageous man who lived life to the fullest, expressed his opinions to the fullest, right or wrong, and was happy to be judged by them to the fullest.
2: A worker has suffered serious injuries on a construction site in the Victorian town of Moree. It's understood machinery on a truck became destabilised and struck the man around 1:30 this afternoon. The man, believed to be in his 40s, was flown to hospital. WorkSafe is investigating the incident. The current block of hearings at the Royal Commission into Anti-Semitism and Social Cohesion have wrapped up with a stinging rebuke delivered to one social media company. Isabel Rowe reports.
7: 2 weeks of hearings in Sydney have focused on the will and power of social and traditional media companies to deal with anti-Semitism on their platforms. Counsel assisting the commission, Richard Lancaster, has slammed X, formerly known as Twitter, for not engaging with the hearings, calling the company disrespectful. He says evidence suggests X is a prolific hoster of anti-Semitism and questioned whether they have a social licence to operate here. The media watchdog ACMA has also given evidence saying no complaint about anti-Semitism at the ABC or SBS has warranted a formal investigation. The hearings will now move to the issue of universities to be heard in Melbourne on Monday.
2: Concerns are being raised over the potential spread of a deadly bird flu strain to Australia's endangered species. The H5 strain has been detected in an Australian seabird for the first time, with a greater crested tern found in Robe on southeastern South Australia's limestone coast testing positive. More than 10 migratory seabirds have also tested positive since the strain was first detected in Australia around a month ago. CEO of BirdLife Australia, Kate Miller, says concerningly the tern is a social bird.
8: They sit on these coastal environments. They're very widespread and we're particularly concerned because they do interact with many other species, both coastal and wetlands, and this is a magnificent part of the coast with so many threatened species, but also much loved common species like pelicans and so forth.
2: And to the weather across Victoria, a few isolated showers developing in the north and west of the state this evening, otherwise dry and partly cloudy conditions. Tomorrow, a cool to cold day across the state, some areas of morning fog and frost in the east of the state, and then some areas of rain in the west extending eastwards during the day, although only patchy rain reaching Gippsland. There's some snow forecast above 1,500 metres, lowering to 900 metres in the west later on, with possible

0: thunderstorms about the far western coasts as well. And there is a warning for potentially damaging winds about the alpine areas. In Melbourne tomorrow, rain developing later in the day with a top of 15. Right now, it's 12 degrees.
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2: Hello, it's lovely to have your company. Now let's get ready to play the Weekend Evenings quiz. Here is your cue to call, 1300 800 222. The first caller is an instant winner. So call now to get a prize, just like that, just for being the first caller. 1300 800 222. And while we play the quiz, we always love to chat about something. And tonight we thought, let's talk about house rules, weird ones. What are your unusual house rules? It could be something you remember growing up as a kid at home. Maybe you had to wear socks at all times to keep the carpet clean. We all have rules growing up, and a little later we're going to be talking about screen time rules for kids. So there's our inspo, if you like, for what we're going to talk about tonight during what I'd love to talk to you and talk with you about tonight during the quiz. But what about some rules that are, more on the unusual side? They're quite bizarre. Maybe don't use the decorative towels to dry your hands. Use the old towels. Here's one I know I've definitely adopted from my mum and kept it going. The bedroom window open at all times, even in the winter. What about the dinner table? Do you talk at the dinner table? Is it a strictly no talking at the dinner table unless you are asked a direct question? What about not being able to eat or make anything in the kitchen after dinner? That's it. It's closed. It's shut. Everything's washed up. It's spick span. Don't touch it. What are your weird house rules while we play the quiz? 1300 800 222 to give you a chance to give me a call. Here's Everyone's a Winner, because everyone kind of is a winner here on when we play the quiz. Whether there's a prize involved or not, we chat, we play some trivia. It's good fun. Here's Hot Chocolate.

I haven't had hot chocolate in ages. Everyone's a winner, just like you are on the quiz. Where are you all? What's going on? Give me a call. It's time to play the quiz. It's quiz time. There's no other time but now, right here, right now, 1-300-800-222. Give me a call to play the quiz and talk to me about your weird house rules. That's what we're going to do. So, you know, I'm waiting. I don't want to play anything. I don't want to play any music. Well, we played a great song, gave you a chance to call, but I'm looking at my phone lines and it's pretty dismal tonight. Where is everybody? Just because sport's on. I've got some people waving to me outside, which is really lovely. Maybe they can call and play the quiz. 1-300-800-222. Give me a call to play the quiz and talk to me about your weird house rules, unusual house rules. I will put up my hand and confess that I do have a house rule that I try and maintain, but it gets broken all the time. If I clean the bathroom, like I do like a deep clean of the bathroom, the shower, the tiles, the sink, the mirrors, the toilet, all of it, it is spick and span shiny. I request kindly but emphatically to my household, to the people in my household, that they must keep it that way for at least 24 hours. I tried for a week, that didn't last. So if there's a speck or two of water on the sink, it needs to be wiped down. A speck or two on the mirror, it needs to be wiped down. After you shower, I actually leave one of those, you know, those microfiber cloths. I actually leave that hanging on the shower screen so that when you finish your shower, you wipe it down again so that there are no streak marks. That's not bad, is it? It's just because I've cleaned it and it's fresh and it's new and it's pretty. And I just wanted to stay like that for at least 24 hours. So that's, I suppose, maybe one house rule that comes to mind for me. That's probably, you know, a little bit on the weird side. I do get a little bit, like I said, emphatic about it. I'm sort of coming back and checking in the bathroom and seeing if anyone hasn't adhered to the rules. What about you? What are your weird house rules? 1-300-800-222 while we play

0: All right, to our first caller and instant winner, it's Cam in, is it Maidstone? Macedon. That sounds better. No, neither.
1: Yeah, look, it's neither or neither. It's, my friend Siri calls it Macedon.
0: Okay. Oh, no.
1: It's also incorrect. It's Macedon.
0: Oh, Macedon. Okay, like Macedonia, but Macedon. Okay. Macedon. Where's Macedon, Cam?
1: Victoria.
0: Beautiful. Hello from Victoria, from Macedon, Victoria. Now, Cam, you're our first caller and instant winner, so books coming your way as a prize no matter what.
1: What?
0: Yeah. Nailed it. Cam, do you have a weird house rule or did you grow up with one?
1: I did. I guess it was a bit of a rule. It was we had to have 5 almonds a day.
0: Oh. Okay.
1: Yeah.
0: That does fit in the unusual. That fits the brief. 5 almonds a day, huh? Why? I mean, they're healthy.
1: I don't know. We didn't know it was unusual. It's just what we knew. But
0: that's usually the case, isn't it, at the time? It's like, this is just what we do.
1: Mum would say, you know, oh, have you guys had your 5 almonds today? No, I forgot. So then she's like, oh, here's your 5 almonds. And we put our hand out, we'd have 5 almonds. And like, I'd have friends stay over and they'd say, all right, here's your almonds for the day.
0: Great.
1: We had additional food. It wasn't just almonds. But
0: I wasn't. My mind did not go to, did you eat anything else? It was my mind definitely didn't go there. But did you ever ask?
1: No.
0: When you grow up, you kind of look back. Hey, you know, Mom, Dad, you know, we used to have 5 almonds a day. What's the deal behind that?
1: Well, sometimes I say to my kids now, I say, "Hey, kids, have you had your almonds?" And they say, "What?" And I go, "Yeah, don't worry about it. You had to be there because no, it hasn't continued." But yeah, I don't know, but I guess we're just trying to look out for us and keep us with, in nuts or whatever.
0: Yeah, I guess so. There are many great, they're nutritious, positive, it's only good things. I mean, 5 is interesting. Look, I'd have so many. You need it. If your parents are still alive, well, I'd be going back. So 5, because that's a number. Why 5? Well, why not 3?
1: It actually has changed as well. So sometimes it'd be 7 and be like, well, I think it'd be 5. It's like, no, it's now it's 7.
0: Oh.
1: And then have you had your 7 almonds? And that would last for a couple of years. And then I think it dropped down to 3 at one point.
0: It's awesome. Anyway, love our folks. So good. So good. There definitely are some, there's always there's wisdom behind it, right? There's supposed to be. Yeah.
1: 100%.
0: 100%. Yep. All right. Let's go to the quiz. But and whatever happens, Cam, like I told you, it doesn't matter because you're our first caller and you're going to get a prize anyway. So our first question tonight, where is the heart of racehorse Farlap displayed?
1: Mm. Is that the heart? Oh, okay.
0: And I think this is like the literal heart, right, Joe? Is it the literal heart? Yeah, thumbs up. Yep. Where is it displayed? Heart of Racehorse Farlap.
1: I think it used to be at the State Library, but it might be at the museum.
0: Which one?
1: The Melbourne Museum?
0: Oh, the Melbourne Museum. Unfortunately, not the Melbourne Museum.
1: Okay.
0: But you've helped, maybe you've at least nudged the next person in the right direction. We know it's a museum. Just gotta, get the right one. Not Melbourne. But like I said, Cam, it's all good. First caller, instant win. I'm going to pop you on hold. Joe's going to take down your details so we can send you a book as your prize. Okay. Nice work, Cam.
1: Toodaloo.
0: Toodaloo to you too. Have a good night. Brian's in Sydney. Hey, Brian.
2: How you going?
0: Hello. What are your, what's a weird house rule that you have?
2: I know it's not too weird, but I think it's worth noting. so my kids get a little lolly or a little bit of chocky after dinner usually.
0: Yep.
2: But there's one proviso, or there's one they get a free pass if my wife is a great baker. She's baked a cake or a cookie or something. Then if they can have a fresh bit of cake or cookie. In addition to their usual treat. Because a fresh baked good is too, I can't refuse.
0: It's an exception.
2: And that's right.
0: So they get one treat in a day.
2: Yeah.
0: Nothing more, nothing less. And is it little? I heard you say little.
2: Yeah, so it's like a little lolly from Halloween or whatever.
0: Brian,
2: it's not every day. I mean, on the weekend, you know, they'll have banana have bread or something at the cafe.
0: Got it.
2: Yeah. But that's like school day, like after dinner.
0: Yeah. No, it makes sense.
2: Yeah.
0: No, I'm so with you because my kid will try and use every meal as an excuse to kind of go, all right, so I've had a meal. What's my treat? And I'm like, no. You've had breakfast.

0: It's a daily debate.
1: Oh, it is. Indeed. Go you. But like you said, yeah, they get the weekend, and then when mum bakes a cake, you get that. So done. What about so no treats in school lunchboxes?
0: I mean,
1: or is it their choice? No. So do they get to, you get one treat a day and it's up to you when you have it?
0: Yeah, it's up to them. I mean, look, on the weekend they get an ice cream at some point.
1: Yep.
0: And they get to choose when it is.
1: Now. Yeah.
0: this is important for the Greater Sydney area to hear about.
1: Indeed.
0: But in the lunchbox, they might have like a healthy muffin or like a little, like a muesli bar or something. That's fine.
1: There's some sugar in that, so that kind of ish counts.
0: Yeah. Mm. Yeah. We're not like a super crazy anti-sugar household, but just like a lolly or a chocolate.
1: Yeah. You'll moderate it. Keep it balanced. I'm with you. I'm always out of kilter. Sure. Far out.
0: it's all the time a parent thinks about food for their child is, it's a lot.
1: Oh, tell me about it. And then let's not go down the grandparents' path, because something happens when grandparents become grandparents, because it's just only sugar and then everything else. And then, where we end up losing as well as parents, Brian? Dentist. I took my child to the dentist just the other day and she got a massive tick. Teeth are great, loving your brushing, loving you this, loving you that. And she looks at me, she's like, see? And you complain how many treats I have. And you know, I'm like, oh, my God. This is because I'm on your back brushing your teeth twice a day properly. And the dentist is kind of in the middle of this going, listen to your mum. And, yes, mum, stay on her back. And
0: I think we just need to, like, call the dentist beforehand so they can tell us. Or like, we tell them beforehand, regardless of what the actual state of my child's health is, their teeth health, tell them that they're not doing it properly and they need to do it more, just so that the key messaging is,
1: let's just leave it
0: to brush your teeth properly.
1: That's it. Let's go to simpler worlds, Brian. Our quiz question for tonight: where's the heart of Racehorse Farlap displayed? It's in a museum, but it's not Melbourne Museum.
0: Okay. So, I mean, I like the previous caller's logic. Obviously, Victoria, Melbourne is, you know, the central city for horse racing, but I guess it's a national treasure, so I'm guessing in ACT in Canberra potentially.
1: Which museum? Or
0: yeah, that's the question. I guess it's the national.
1: Yep, keep
0: museum
1: going. Yep.
0: Of the national of Australia.
1: How far we go? That's the one. National Museum of Australia is correct. Nice work, Brian. All right.
0: You dragged me over the line for that.
1: Yeah, we just got the up. Keep going. What's the capital of Saudi Arabia?
0: Oh, well, I guess. I don't think it's Abu Dhabi, but Saudi Arabia, I'm trying to think about the reference points. Was there a World Cup? Oh, that was in Qatar, I think.
1: Indeed it was.
0: United Arab Emirates, that's a country, I think. Qatar is a country. Saudi Arabia. I'm trying to think where I've flown, kind of where I've stopped by. I'm going to guess. I did stop in Doha, but I don't think it's that. But I'll say Doha because I'm sure that that's a city.
1: You are right. Doha is a city and it is the capital of Qatar.
0: Oh,
1: yes, okay. Not Saudi Arabia. But you got that it was city. I was thinking about where your mind was going a few times there and I was like, oh, he's almost, no, he's not close. Oh, he's, no, he's not. But well done on Farlap and really great to talk to you and play the quiz with you, Brian. Thanks a lot.
0: Thanks so much.
1: Take care. Michael's in Newcastle. Hey there, Michael.
2: Hi, how are you?
1: I'm well, thanks. Tell me about a weird or an unusual house rule that you have or maybe even grew up with.
2: My son Jude here, if he wants screen time on the weekend, he has to run park run with me.
1: Oh, sweet.
2: It's a bit of a torture, 5 kilometres, but he's got to do it.
1: Yeah, and then he gets some screen time.
2: Yeah, he gets time on his game system or on the TV.
1: Yep, he earns it. And is this, did you say it's every weekend? Every weekend?
2: Yeah.
1: Wow. How's it going? How long has this been? How long has this rule been in place?
2: A little while. He's recently.

0: He turned 11 last year, and when you turn 11, you can run park run by yourself.
1: Yep.
0: So, he's doing well.
1: Oh, that's awesome. You know what? I hope this sort of just turns into a really nice tradition for the two of you. How nice is that?
0: It'd be good.
1: Yeah, it'd be good. That's nice. Awesome. All right, Michael, the capital of Saudi Arabia is not Doha. It is?
0: I don't know. I'm going to guess because I only know one Saudi Arabian city, Medina.
1: Medina is in Saudi Arabia, but it is not the capital. Yeah, Michael, there you go. Sorry about that, but it's been really nice to talk to you. Thank you.
0: That's good. Thank you.
1: Have a good night. Bye-bye. Betty's in Dapto. Hi, Betty.
2: Hello, Betty.
1: Betty. Hi.
3: How are you?
1: I'm well, thank you. Do you have any, like, weird or unusual house rules or maybe a rule you remember growing up with?
3: Oh, probably one of the rules in this house, because we've got upstairs, downstairs, you don't wear shoes upstairs.
1: Yep. Yeah, fair enough. Is it carpeted upstairs, Betty?
3: Yeah, well, yes.
1: Yeah. So you got to keep the carpets clean.
3: That's right.
1: I'm with you. Anything else?
3: And particularly the stairs, because they're not easy to vacuum.
1: No, they're not. And it's really, and because they're like a high traffic area, they go brown, black really quickly. What colour's your carpet?
3: Oh, creamy colour.
1: Yeah, me too, me too. I'm the same. I'm overdue for a steam clean.
3: Well, if you talk to people who have a lot to do with carpets, ones that lay them and that, they say that you shouldn't get your carpet steam clean because once you do, you've got to keep doing it. But if you leave, like, if your carpet's like mine, it's got a cover on it that keeps it clean. What do you call that, Adrian?
2: Sand for eyes or something?
3: No, it's just something that they put on things and it stops the dirt from going into it.
1: Yeah, fair enough. I haven't steam cleaned mine yet, so maybe I'm still okay. But there is some discoloration.
3: Well, listen to Shannon last. She might be able to help.
1: Okay. Good on you, Betty. Betty, to the quiz, do you know the capital of Saudi Arabia?
2: I think it might be Riyadh.
3: I didn't think it might be Riyadh.
1: He's right, it is. Riyadh is correct. Nice work. Who wrote the Wishing Chair books?
3: Oh, gosh.
2: Wishing Chair, they're over.
1: The Wishing Chair books.
3: No, what's the bloke?
1: Yep, go with that thought.
2: It's not Roald Dahl. It's someone else we don't know.
3: No, but it's not Roald Dahl, but just the bloke who ran the Faraway Tree, I think he wrote.
2: No idea. Okay. Sorry.
3: We might have to pass on that, Renee.
1: You reckon? You reckon? No, but did you say the man who wrote Faraway Tree?
3: Yeah.
1: Yeah, you're right. Who is it? I mean, it's not a man.
3: Oh, it's not a man. Well, who would you say, Adrian?
1: But you said the Faraway Tree author. It's that person.
2: No, and I know.
3: What did you said a woman's name?
2: No,
3: no,
2: I said May Gibbs. That's not right.
3: No. Oh, we'd say May Gibbs, but we don't think it's right. No,
1: oh, that's all right. It's not May Gibbs, but I thought you had it when you were saying the Faraway Tree, and I'm like, yep, same author. But no, not Megas. But that's okay, Betty. So nice to talk to you. And to you too, Adrian.
2: Bye.
1: Have a good night. Bye, Betty.
3: Bye.
1: Bye. Alfie is in Parramatta. Hey there, Alfie.
4: Hello.
1: Hi. Do you have any weird house rules or unusual house rules?
4: Well, it's a bit more of a tradition, but me and my sister, we always have to finish our dinner really quickly so that we can play a game of Yahtzee with everyone after dinner.
1: Oh, that's awesome. But wait a minute. Why do the two of you have to finish quickly and then you're going to play with everyone? Oh, do you set it up?
4: Just because Mum and Dad always eat faster than us.
1: Oh, no way. Right. Okay, gotcha. And is this every night or is this like on a particular night of the week?
4: It's most nights if we have time.
1: Oh, that's awesome. How long has this been going on?
4: A couple of weeks.
1: Yeah. Oh, okay. What brought it on?
4: I think.
1: How to start?
4: Yeah, We just remembered we found some old Yahtzee scores.

0: Harry, hello.
1: Hello.
2: Hello.
0: All right, oh, now, which is which? Hello there, Lucas.
1: I'm Lucas.
0: Got it?
1: And I'm Harry.
0: Oh, my God, you guys sound so similar. Okay. Oh, you're going to trip me out.
1: Can I tell you my rule?
0: Yeah, tell me your house rule.
1: All right, so my rule is, for some reason, whenever I wash my face, I've always got to use a face washer.
0: I'm with you.
1: I don't know why.
0: Yeah, not the hand towel. You've got to use the face towel.
1: Yeah.
0: I'm with you.
1: And I can't just use my hands.
0: Wait, what? What do you mean use your hands?
1: Harry's got one. No, I don't. Never mind. So whenever I have a sleepover with my friends, it can't be over one.
0: Oh, okay. So you can only have one friend over at a time.
1: Yeah.
0: All right. That's a house rule. Fair enough. Yeah, fair enough. And I think it's Lucas, got to wash your face with a face towel.
1: Yep.
0: Very good. Good on you. Cool. Is that your rule or is that like a house rule?
1: House rule.
0: It's the face towel?
1: Yep.
0: Yep. Fair enough. Fair enough. All right, boys. We're on a sound question. Do you have any family grown-ups to help you out in case you need it?
1: Yes, we have.
0: Fantastic. I'm going to play this again for you. I'm after the name of the song and the person performing it. We know the surname is Nilsson, but take a listen. What's the name of the song?
3: I won't let you leave my love behind.
1: It's Everyone's Talk, Everybody's Talking.
0: By?
1: What's it by?
0: We said Nilsson. Do you know the first name?
1: Can you play the song
0: It's
1: again?
0: All right. Now, I'm going to give it to you guys. You go.
3: I'm going

0: All good, boys. Everybody's talking by Harry Nilsson. So nice work, Lucas and Harry. Well done. All right.
1: Let's go, Harry.
0: All right, our next question. Beginning with V, what is Russia's longest river?
1: Oh no. Do you know this?
0: The longest river in Russia, starting with V.
1: Wait, I think I learned this. Wait. Oh, I'm good at my geography. Is it only in Russia? Does it stretch across any other countries?
0: Oh no, I don't think so. I think this is just in Russia. I think.
1: Is it the Volga?
0: It is the Volga.
1: Yeah!
0: What is the real name of U2 singer Bono?
1: Wait, can you repeat that?
0: What's the real name of U2 singer Bono?
1: Bono. Oh. Oh, no. Bonnie? Yeah.
0: Oh. Unfortunately, no, it's not Bonnie. Sorry, boys, but hey, you did really well, and it's been really nice to speak with you and play the quiz with you as well. Thank you.
1: Thank you.
0: Have a great night and enjoy the school holidays, yeah?
1: Bye.
0: All right, bye. We're playing the National Weekend Evenings Quiz. 1-300-800-222 is the number to call. The question we're up to, what's the real name of U2 singer Bono? It's not Bonnie. If you know the answer, you've got a call to play the quiz with me. 1-300-800-222.
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0: And Tony is in Penshurst to play the quiz. Good
5: evening,
0: Tony.
5: Serene.
0: How are you?
5: Very well, thanks. Good, thank you.
0: Very
5: good. Going?
0: Very well. Tell me about a weird house rule that you have.
5: To minimise housework for my wife, we can only use...

0: guest shower. We have three showers, but we only allow to use the guest one, which is a second smallest one.
1: Fair enough.
0: Most of these, so we all just. Problem is, there's four of us, and the two girls take 15 to 20 minutes each.
1: Yeah. They've got to try the 4-minute shower challenge.
0: My wife constantly says, time's up, turning off the hot water.
1: That's it, turn off the hot water. It's the only way that's going to get them out. But I do understand the rationale of not using all of them because, cleaning showers is not a fun time, honestly. It is not.
0: Yes.
1: All right.
0: Not fun at all.
1: No. All right, Tony, what's the real name of U2 singer Bono?
0: Is it Paul Hewson?
1: It is Paul Hewson. What's the name of the woodcarver who creates Pinocchio?
0: Geppetto,
1: that's the one. What is the capital of What is the capital of Pakistan?
0: Islamabad,
1: that's right. What was the name of the boy hero of the Jungle Book?
0: I know that was my. Remember you talked about drive-ins?
1: Yep.
0: I saw that as my first drive-in.
1: Oh, no way.
0: The Jungle Boy. But do you think I can remember the boy?
1: Yeah, the Jungle Book.
0: So.
1: No? Name's not coming.
0: I can't. I'll pass it on. No.
1: All right.
0: So thanks, Irene.
1: No worries. Good to talk to you too, Tony. Take care. Jordan from Golden Grove. Hello there, Jordan.
2: And hello, how are you, Serene?
1: Very well, thank you. Tell me about a weird house rule that you have, unusual.
2: So, it is kind of an unwritten rule.
1: Oops. Oh, no, we lost Jordan. Jordan, call back. Call back. We lost you. Janet's in Redfern. Hey there, Janet.
3: Oh, hi, Serene.
1: What's your weird house rule?
3: Well, I've heard so many tonight. I remember some of my mum's best ones for five kids. If you're going to fight physically, go outside rather than destroy furniture. Mm-hmm. Put the Lego away on Friday night if you want to watch TV, which was very controlled. Don't talk to your father when he comes home. He has dinner on his own. But the big thing about house rules is what happens when you move out, Serene. So when you're in a big group house for the first time, that's when you learn who's done what. And the biggest war, other than the dishes in a group household, is the toilet seat.
1: Yep.
3: How you train your children will move on into their lives and be deeply effective. and how you get them to wash up will also move on into their first group house. Yeah.
1: Yep.
3: What do you reckon?
1: I hear
3: you. Reckon?
1: I can completely understand. Yes. Yes. I had my best friend, who's basically my sister, and her kids are basically my kids. We chop and change during the school holidays. If she's at work, I'll take her kids, and then vice versa. And one of them clogged my toilet after they used the toilet.
3: Oh no!
1: I'm like, of course. Like, excuse me. Anyway, it was all good. I took care of it, unclogged it, or whatever have you. But comes back down to what you were saying. So, yes, I am with you, Janet. All right. Do you know the name of the boy hero of the Jungle Book?
3: Mowgli.
1: Yeah, that's the one. Mowgli is correct. Name this song. Another sound question. Yeah. Name this song and the band or artist performing it.
3: I think it's the Rolling Stones.
1: Yeah, huh? And it's
3: Miss You?

0: Miss You by the Rolling Stones is correct.
1: That is me. That's the second Rolling Stones I've ever guessed on the quiz.
0: Oh, nice
1: I
0: work.
1: Grew up not liking the quiz, not liking the Rolling Stones, and I still don't. I don't know how that's gone into my brain, like those songs.
0: There it is, and it came there too it when you needed it. Nice yeah. work, Janet.
1: Yeah.
0: All right, next question. In which Australian city or town was WikiLeaks founder Julian Assange born?
1: Ooh, I think I'm going to get this wrong. I was thinking between Perth and Adelaide. I'm going to say Adelaide.
0: Adelaide. Unfortunately, no, but nice work.
1: And you know what? It mightn't be Perth either.
0: Thanks.
1: Pass it on.
0: That's it.
1: I don't want to, you know, misdirect the next person.
0: No, all good. Good on you, Janet. Thanks a lot.
1: Have a good weekend.
0: Have a great night. We're playing the National Weekend Evenings Quiz, and I don't have anybody to play the National Weekend Evenings Quiz with. Give me a call. Come on, someone knows the answer to this question. In which Australian city or town was WikiLeaks founder Julian Assange born? If you know the answer, call, play the quiz with me. You could be a winner tonight. 1-300-800-222 is the number to call. We're also talking about some of the weird and unusual house rules that go on or maybe that you grew up with. While we play the quiz, I need a winner tonight. We've still got time. We haven't hit the news. Nuh-uh. We've still got time. So give me a call, 1-300-800-222. Let me give you some time by playing a promo.
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0: Well, I'm trying to play the National Weekend Evenings Quiz, but I've got no one to play the Weekend Evenings Quiz with. So we're supposed to be playing the Weekend Evenings Quiz on 1-300-800-222. We're also talking about house rules, some weird ones, some unusual ones. A texter says, one rule in my household, no more making rules. The more rules you make, the closer you are to breaking one, and that just upsets everyone. Yeah, fair enough. I see the logic in that one too. But then I've tried to do that, and then I won't do rules. I'm like, you know what? Fine. Do what you want. And then that doesn't work because they're like, no, we need you to. I need you to police me, Mum. I can't not. So I don't know, damned if I do, damned if I don't kind of scenario. What are some odd household rules? I'm going to call out a rule that I remember pretty much growing up, but this wasn't really a household rule. It was more like if you're in the shower, you know, if you shave, like, I don't know, shave legs or just, you know, whatever have you. My mother always said, when you do that, you need to pee on your legs. Yep. She said, and I went, what? That's disgusting. That's gross. I am not peeing on in the shower. So I'm in the shower. And she's like, just pee on your legs. After you've shaved or whatever, if you've, you know, on your legs, pee on them. And that will stop them from growing back. I don't know if that's a myth. I think maybe. I don't know. Did I try it? Did I not try it? Was I curious? I don't even remember. But man, do I remember that one in particular. So not quite a household rule, but definitely a rule when it came to, I suppose, that activity. What about you? What's a weird house rule that you had growing up or one that you've kind of got now while we play the quiz? 1-300-800-222. Jonathan's in Mitcham. Hey there, Jonathan.
6: G'day, how are you?
0: I'm well, thank you. Do you have a weird house rule?
6: You caught me on the hop. Yeah, my mum had a rule.
0: Yeah.
6: And it was outside was made for kids.
0: Yeah. So if you're home from school or anything like that, out you get.
6: Yeah, we were outside from 3 o'clock in the afternoon till
0: dinner time.
6: Dark. And if it was dark when you got home, you were locked out till after dinner. So it was tough. and, you know, we had funnel webs to, you know, deal with. We were in Sydney.
0: Wow.
6: In the bush.
0: Oh, that's great. It's lovely. Yeah. Yep, just out you get.
6: Hilarious.
0: But how strict was the out? Like, were you allowed inside to go to the toilet, to get a drink of water?
6: No, you could muck around. But, I mean, essentially it was like, get out.
0: Yep.
6: And we lived in a bush block in the northern suburbs of Sydney, which are now fully developed.
0: But yeah.
6: was in the 60s, and it was awesome.
0: Yeah.
6: You know, we would run around and explore the stormwater system, because the pipes underground were new,
0: yeah,
6: and they were like 2 meters across. So we'd like run. There's a gang of boys. We'd run and pop out, literally out of the gutters, in places we didn't know where we were.
0: Well, you're exploring. Actually, we talked about this. I think it was even last week on the show, just about neighbourhoods and how they've changed over time. And your rule that, I mean, I grew up in the suburbs, but it was the same thing. I was, you know, in a block of flats, and there were a number of block of flats around us. And so there was this communal backyard, and then it would be a matter of I'd come home from school and change and, you know, just pack up and things like that. Then I was like, all right, out you get. I'll call you in when it's time for dinner. That was it.
6: That was it.
0: And then you just call me if you need anything, any emergencies, et cetera, but out you get.
6: Yeah, that was true. Yeah. We had to watch out in case there was a bushfire that came through a few years.
0: Oh, wow. Yeah,
6: and
0: okay.
6: Me and my mate, Craig, we ran off and stood on a rock to watch them in the bush to look at the bushfire.
0: Oh, gosh.
6: Our parents were not best pleased.
0: Yeah, no. All right, Jonathan, to the quiz. And that's the gong.
6: Wow.
0: Yeah, I know, right? How big is that gong? Which means this is our last question. If you get this right, you're tonight's quiz winner. What? No pressure.
6: Blow me down.
0: Yeah, I know, right? All right, let's
6: ask the question again.
0: Let's do this. In which Australian city or town was WikiLeaks founder Julian Assange born? It was not Adelaide.
6: I'm just going to guess. Perth?
0: Oh, not Perth. Not Perth, unfortunately.
6: All right.
0: Sorry about that, Jonathan, but really good to talk to you. Thank you.
6: Lovely.
0: Yeah, have a great night. Bye-bye. Donna's in Queensland. Hello there, Donna.
3: How are you?
0: I'm well, thanks. What's an unusual house rule you have or grew up with?
3: When our kids were little, at dinner time we would have to all say what was the best part of our day.
0: Sweet. Do you still, that carry on and carry on?
3: Their kids are all grown up and adults and gone now, so.
0: Yeah. Oh, gosh. Go around the table?
3: Yeah. Yep,
0: fair enough. And you'd have to think of something. It's not a matter of, oh, no, you'd have to think of something.
3: Yes, and it had to be something that was good.
0: Oh, it couldn't be, fair enough. Yeah, really got you. Yeah, it gets the grey matter going. I like it. Good rule. Maybe frustrating sometimes as a kid.
3: Possibly, yeah. There were some nights that they struggled.
0: Yeah, we'd just be like, oh, come on, can I just get a pass tonight? Nah.
3: Nah. Tell us something good.
0: That's it. Tell us something good. All right, Donna, we're on our last question, which means whoever gets this right is tonight's quiz winner. In which Australian city or town was WikiLeaks founder Julian Assange born? It's not Adelaide. It is not Perth.
3: Well, my husband Luke's here with me and he's pretty sure it was north, so we're going to go with Brisbane.
0: Oh, Brisbane. Not Brisbane, but we're kind of getting warmer. All right, Donna, thank you.
3: Good to talk to you.
0: Have a great night.
3: Have a nice weekend. Bye-bye.
0: Bye. You too. Richard's in Wollongong. Hey, Richard.
7: Yeah, how are you going?
0: Very well. Weird, unusual house rule.
7: What about being weird? But, I mean, the big rule in our house is if you do the cooking, you don't have to do the washing up. I don't know if anyone said that earlier. But
0: no one said that. I love it. I also think that it is a great rule, especially if you've done, if you've cooked, except.
7: But how it plays out is that the cook has no incentive to minimise the washing up.
0: That's right.
7: You can cook this big fancy meal, leave all the dishes.
0: And once
7: the work is done, the work is done.
0: This is true. This is also true. All right, we need a winner tonight with the quiz. Do you know which Australian city or town WikiLeaks founder Julian Assange was born? The closest we've gotten is Brisbane. It's not Brisbane.
7: Well, listen, I was going to say Brisbane. Since you said we're getting warmer, I'm just going to go up the coast and go Townsville.
0: Nice work. Yeah. Yes, I wasn't going to spend the time. I needed to get into that hot, cold, warm and region. Otherwise, we'd go around, maybe end up going around Australia.
7: Listen, I thought it was Brisbane, but there you go.
0: Townsville. Townsville's correct. And you're tonight's winner, Richard. How good is that? We're going to send you the ABC Evenings Quiz Fridge Magnet as your prize, along with a book. So I'm going to pop you on hold and Joe's going to take down your details so we can send you your prize. We can squeeze in a quick song from some of the questions we've heard tonight. We've got Britney Spears, Harry Nilsson or the Rolling Stones. What do you want to hear?
7: Of course, we miss you. Rolling Stones.
0: Yeah, let's do it. Congrats again. Thanks a lot, Richard. Bye-bye.

0: And a little bit of Miss You There by the Rolling Stones as we head to the news. Then it is Mixtape Hour, and I want your best comeback songs, a song that was brought to life again after hearing it in a movie or a TV show or an event. That's next.
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5: ABC News, good evening. I'm William Howard Evans. Police have arrested a 16-year-old boy as part of their investigation into the disappearance of a teenage girl in Victoria's West. Human remains believed to be of missing 13-year-old Layla Jeffrey were found in bushland in the small town of Donald late yesterday. Layla had been missing since Saturday. Police raided a home this morning and arrested a 16-year-old boy, with two women in their 50s also assisting police with the investigation. Detective Inspector Dave Dunstan says the boy is now being interviewed.
6: We look at every case on its individual characteristics. If we're satisfied there's a prima facie case for charges to be laid, they will be laid. I can't guarantee that this will happen in the next hour or however long. It will take as long as it takes.
5: Telstra CEO Vicky Brady has spoken with the family of the person in South Australia who passed away during the network outage on Wednesday. Telstra says the intermittent issue affected some voice and data services at that location. The telco admits this prevented family members in South Australia from being informed that their loved one was being taken to hospital. As such, they did not have the opportunity to say goodbye before their loved one passed away. The telco has apologised to the family. Veteran broadcaster Darren Hinch is being remembered as someone who always defended society's most vulnerable people following his death at the age of 82. The former journalist and senator was best known for his decades-long career in the media and his pursuit to expose sex offenders. He died in his sleep this morning. Longtime lawyer and friend Nick Pullen says he'd want to be remembered as an advocate.
7: As a friend of the underdog, as a champion of the defenceless. Those that couldn't have a voice, he was more than happy to enter into that breach, especially when it came to children and sex assault victims, absolutely.
5: Western Australia has recorded two more confirmed cases of H5 bird flu, bringing the total number in the state to 7. The two migratory seabirds were found dead at Mullaloo Beach and Horrocks Beach last week. There have been 13 confirmed cases nationally, including the first instance of an infected native bird in South Australia. An outer Melbourne family daycare operator has been forced to close its 45 locations after concerns from the regulator that children were being put at risk. Ethan Seideman reports.
8: Gabbo Family Daycare, which runs facilities in suburbs including Hoppers Crossing, Epping, Craigieburn and Werribee, has been suspended for 90 days. The Victorian Early Childhood Regulatory Authority says it's for a litany of compliance issues that created immediate risk to the safety of children. Investigations found several educators didn't hold qualifications and there were issues relating to the safety of the residences themselves, among other things. It's the first time the regulator has used its powers on the operator of a family daycare, a form of childcare where care is provided by a qualified educator in their own private home.
5: Spanish officials have described a deadly wildfire in the country's south as terrifying. At least 11 people have died and 19 remain unaccounted for, with warnings the death toll could rise significantly. Hundreds of firefighters are working to contain the blaze, which appears to have been caused by a downed power line. Local Mayor Francisco Reyes says weather conditions are challenging.
9: The situation we are experiencing right now is terrifying because there is a lot of wind. The fire started and has spread very quickly. We have had to evacuate residents. We are very concerned because houses are burning.
5: The International Energy Agency says the escalation in conflict between the US and Iran this week has cast a shadow over the outlook for global oil markets. The situation remains volatile, as the BBC's Caroline Davies explains.
10: We didn't see any strikes overnight, but of course we had seen a series of strikes in the last 2 days previous to that. We'd also had accusations of strikes again that Iran had said that they had been hit, although we did not get confirmation from the US side that they had again targeted Iran late last night. So at the moment, it looks like there's been a pause overnight, but whether or not this means that those tit-for-tat exchanges are now, there's a line drawn under it, or it's a momentary pause and we'll see a resumption, that will be the big question. The other side, of course, is that this is all focused around this particular repercussion of the violence has come from the Strait of Hormuz and arguments about who is in control of the Strait of Hormuz.
5: And it's been announced the opening match of this year's Men's Big Bash League cricket season will be played in India. You're up to date with the latest ABC News.
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0: Hello, we are in our mixtape hour and soon I'll be hitting you up for song suggestions. But before I do, I want to hit you up for something else. Have you noticed that smoking is popping up in more and more places again? Whether it be on the front of magazines, weaved throughout a movie or TV show, or pursed between the lips of a young person at the pub, the cigarette seems to be featuring more prominently in our lives again, despite obvious and well-documented health risks. But why is this? Are you a smoker? What caused you to pick up the habit in the first place? Are you seeing young people fall into the same traps? Or if you've never smoked, what are the things that successfully kept you away? Let me know by giving me a call on 1300 800 222 or sending me a text on 0467 922 702. Dr. Becky Freeman is a professor of public health at the University of Sydney. She joins me now to talk about how a new generation are becoming hooked on nicotine. Becky, it seems that anecdotally, smoking rates are rising. Do we have any stats to back this up yet?
3: Well, if we're talking about Australia, thankfully, no. We don't seem to be having a rise in cigarette smoking amongst young people. But I am really worried about it because, one, we know that vaping rates have been going up. And we also know that young people who vape are five times more likely to go on to smoke. And we also know there's been an incredible rise of illicit tobacco use. So there is a concern that when we do get our latest wave of data that's going to be coming out very soon, that perhaps we will see some rises in smoking. Watch this space.
0: And historically, what are some reasons that we've seen people take up smoking?
3: Oh, look, and I think those historical reasons are still at
0: relevant
3: play here.
0: Today. Yeah,
3: oh,
0: yeah.
3: 100%.
0: Everything
3: else is new again.
0: Go ahead.
3: Absolutely. And like the marketing of these products, it was interesting in your open, you were talking about how, you know, these pop culture images are seeing, like, you know, the pop girlies, your, you know, Sabrina Carpenter's putting smoking of cigars in their videos.
0: Yeah.
3: We've seen some of the really popular young starlets smoking, the stars of that, you know, fantastic ice hockey romance were caught, you know, smoking on the red carpet. It's just everywhere. And if you look back at how cigarettes were promoted in the 30s and 40s and the 1990s, I'm a teenager of the 1990s, you know, it was all Kate Moss smoking when she was walking for Calvin Klein then. So it's those same tactics.
0: Yeah. And are these the same reasons that young people are still starting the habit, the bad habit?
3: Look, I think, you know, the tobacco companies really know what they're doing. Like, you can't market a cigarette based on, you know, what's in it or, you know, how it's made or anything like that. You've got to sell the lifestyle that goes with it. So you've got to make smoking part of being a young person, part of being a rebel, part of someone who
0: looking cool.
3: A bit cooler than everybody else, right? Like, you've got to have those stories that go along with it. And, you know, I think most young people think, oh, I'll have a cheeky cigarette at a party on a Friday night. That won't do me any harm. Not realizing just how incredibly addictive nicotine can be.
0: We've known about the negative health impacts of smoking for decades now, and it seems that public policy has been largely effective in driving down smoking rates. Until now, what is spearheading its seemingly sort of abrupt revival?
3: Look, I just want to be really clear that obviously as a researcher, I have to be that sort of annoying person who goes, well, you know, the research isn't saying young people are smoking more.
0: Yep.
3: But what I can tell you, though, is that The images of people smoking, I have never seen such a resurgence. And I completely agree with people that it's way more visible now. Like if you're open any of your social media apps, you know, scrolling through Instagram, you're definitely going to see pictures of famous people, young people, ads trying to sell you vapes, all that kind of stuff is really happening. And I think that, you know, it's so visible to people because smoking has been so, I guess, pushed out onto the edges of things that we find socially acceptable.
0: Yeah, on the fringe.
3: And so to see, yeah, to see it so much in our face is like, what is this? Didn't we deal with this ages ago? Surely nobody smokes anymore. You know, and it could also be, you know, the industry having that, forgive the pun, one last gasp at trying to reassert itself to be, you know, like, come on, we can be like we were in the 90s. We can get, you know, Madonna smoking at a fashion show, which she did last week, by the way, and it was all over social media. And to me, I don't know, if I was a young person, I'd find that kind of cringe and pathetic that someone was trying to make themselves popular again by trying to look cool. But I don't know, maybe I'm wrong.
0: No, but that's interesting. There's a kind of a bit happening there, right? So you've got, because like I'm also of the 90s, so and definitely went through the time of seeing how hard it was pushed for smoking just not to be the norm, right? It was still around, but it wasn't the norm. Obviously, no more ads. It's not marketed. It's not this. It's not that. Like you just don't. It's no smoking sections first, then just no smoking at all in restaurants and cafes and all of that, even on the sidewalk. So it became part of the social norm as well, not to, especially here in Australia, to just not be, you know, smoking in public. And that took a while, but like to kick in, and it was staggered. Like I vividly am thinking about what you're talking about. Mm-hmm. And now it's almost as though I'm not sure, with whether it is with tobacco companies thinking, hang on a minute, generation, what is it? Generations about every 20 years or something like that. You've got a new generation. So let's think about new generations and take advantage of things that maybe didn't exist when you and I were going through. Yeah. So social media is a massive one, right?
3: Oh, huge.
0: So
3: huge.
0: That's, and look, black market cigarettes have kind of been around forever and a day. But in terms of this, so there's one aspect, social media. Mm-hmm. Then you've got an interesting, which is an obvious one, right? It's like we can use that totally because it's regulated not. And then the other one you've made me think about is what you said, like celebrities, music videos. What's going on there? Are they also, is that also an aspect where it's like, oh, you know what? Whatever. If I smoke, I smoke. I'm just going to do it. That one is a bit gray for me. What do you think's happening there?
3: Yeah, look, so I think about your favorite show you like to watch at the moment on your favorite streaming platform. And it wouldn't surprise me if it was riddled with smoking. Good example, Stranger Things was a show. And again, starred some of those big names from the 90s. You got Winona Ryder in there. She smoked like a chimney through those first couple seasons until Stranger Things was heavily criticized for seemingly promoting smoking. I think also the idea that maybe we can signify something different by showing a character smoke, that because, you know, smoking isn't as common anymore and everyone agrees it's really bad for you and people who are addicted are trying to quit, but maybe we can show like, oh, you can be glamorous and fun and smoke too, and we can make these characters aspirational in some way. And I think the consequence of that, though, is you're rarely seeing on screen what happens when someone is really addicted and can't quit? What happens when someone suffers lung cancer? What happens to a family who loses their mother in middle age because she started smoking when she was 12? Those stories aren't coming through. It's the stories of having a great time, being a rebel, staying thin because you're, you know, smoking instead of eating. All of those things come through a lot more clearly in pop culture than the devastating health consequences.
0: Yeah. So I suppose that sort of weaves into smoking's prominence in, you know, modern media and encouraging people to pick it up, maybe more so, or even on par of it being a reflection of existing trends.
3: Yeah, I think it's trying to drive a trend because we know smoking rates are going down. We know that if you stopped anyone on the street right now, they'd be like, even if they were a smoker, they would tell you, oh, I wish I could quit. I wish I'd never started. Mm. We know this from, you know, decades of research. I don't know if you have one, but I certainly have one of my favorite anti-smoking ad, and it's the lung is like a sponge and you squeeze it and the black tar comes out into the little beaker. Yes. And it's just so, it's such a breathtaking image. And I worry that we don't have those same kind of high-profile campaigns anymore, that we don't have, we haven't, unlike these pro-smoking images, we haven't saturated the media with those really memorable campaigns, that now we tend to do these really targeted campaigns that only maybe people who smoke see, or only maybe people who vape see. We don't have those big wide reach campaigns anymore that are so memorable and help change social norms too.
0: Whether or not there was a complacency in terms of the fact that, I mean, look, you called out that there's no rise in Australia among young people, therefore there's a level of, but maybe that's not the case, not to be complacent. On the text line, a texter says, my kids are in their 20s and they all find smoking glamorous and are struggling not to do it. It is so glamorized on social media.
3: Yeah, I absolutely agree. And I'm sure as a mother of young adults, you're wanting them to live their own lives and make their own choices. But it must be super worrying as well, knowing that they could be setting themselves up for a lifelong addiction. There's nothing glamorous about, you know, wanting to quit, calling, you know, having to figure out your quit strategy, all those things. We'd rather prevent people from taking it up in the first place. Yeah. But I don't want to be too doom and gloom about that. There is lots of help available for people who are trying to quit. I urge you to call the quit line. I urge you to talk to your doctor or even just seek the help from your friends and family.
0: Yeah. I'm with Dr. Becky Freeman, Professor of Public Health at the University of Sydney. Are you noticing more young people smoking? Have your children started smoking? Give me a call on 1-300-800-222 or text me on 0467-922-702. It'd be interesting just to take this conversation a little bit further in a tick, thinking about social media and modern media and our approach to anti-smoking messaging in just a tick with tech in just a tick with Becky.
2: Do you know the next Australian of the Year? 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Or building a brighter future? 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Or inspiring future astronauts? 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Across ABC Radio, this is Serene Damaki.
0: So, Becky, does our approach to anti-smoking messaging need to change to reflect this?
3: Back those campaigns that we know have worked so well. We need to, you know, make sure that this generation of young people, like teens who grew up in the 90s, have those messages burned into their heads with the lung that you squeeze the tar out of, that the artery that you saw the goo out of, that those are really make a strong impression. And I know some people will think, oh, surely those ads don't work. They really do. We know that when those ads are being broadcast, doesn't matter what platform, radio, TV, social media, people are more likely to make a quit attempt and people are more likely to report that they don't plan to start smoking.
0: Mm-hmm. Could the boom in illegal underground sales of cigarettes contribute to an uptick in smoking rates?
3: I'm really concerned about that, because one of the key things that Australia has done to reduce smoking is to make cigarettes more expensive, right? That's after health effects. That's the second reason people report why they quit, is because cigarettes are just too darn expensive and I don't want to spend that money anymore. And I don't want to be giving the government that tax revenue either. So it's a really good motivation to quit, right? And of course, illicit tobacco undermines that. But to me, it's not just the price being cheaper, it's how available it is. When I think of my own neighborhood, I live in Inner West Sydney, and I can walk down the street and there'll be tobacconists have popped up out of nowhere that are selling illicit tobacco in broad daylight because they know they're unlikely to get caught and there's unlikely to be consequences.
0: Yeah. Vaping. What role do you think vaping plays in this? Are young people starting with the vapes and moving to cigarettes or vice versa?
3: Yeah. So first of all, if you're a teenager and, you know, vapes are really marketed to you, right? They come in these beautiful colors, the great flavors, lolly flavors. They come in great packaging. They're really discreet. You know, you don't make a big cloud of smoke and they don't smell bad. So those products absolutely are for kids. But we know that kids who start

0: start vaping are 5 times more likely to go on to smoke. So they have a much higher risk of taking up smoking. We also know that for, say, young adults, say you started vaping when you're a teen, you thought it was just a social thing, you get really addicted to it, and you think, oh, you know, I pick up my vape to go and take a hit from it, and I've already got it in my mouth. It's like, you know, when we're scrolling on our phones and we think, oh, where's our phone? And we've already got it in our hands, right?
1: Yeah.
0: And they're like, at least with a cigarette, I can go outside, I'll smoke it, I'll be done with it, I'll put it aside, and I can sort of control how many we have. Mm. And I find that really worrying, like this idea that you have to manage one addiction with another really harmful addiction. It's a public health nightmare. And it suggests we need to address the whole person, like the whole young person's experience, and not just sort of slot people into, do you use vapes or do you use cigarettes? We know that they're really at risk for using both.
1: Yeah. If more is done to curb vape usage, can you see, it sounds like from what you're saying there that you can see that having a knock-on effect and bringing down nicotine consumption more broadly. Mm-hmm. Yeah.
0: Yes. Yeah. I mean, that's the goal. And I think let's remember too, it's the same companies, right? Like you've got your big transnational tobacco companies that produce most of the world's cigarettes, and they're now in the vape business as well. Mm-hmm. And so they see a customer as someone who maybe you can vape during the day when you're working at home at your desk, you smoke on Friday nights when you're out with your friends at the pub, and then we've got this new product called the nicotine pouch. I don't know if you're aware of these, that you can use in places where you can't vape or smoke. And I actually saw a display for these products at the airport not too long ago, which was basically that. It's like, hey, you can't vape or smoke on a plane, but these little nicotine pouches, which were made by Philip Morris, they can get you through that flight.
1: Right. Okay. I'm just going to bring in Jerry in Frankston with a warning for us. Go ahead, Jerry.
2: Hi, guys. Yeah, I have a birth defect, which was part of my stomach was actually up in my esophagus. And as a definite problem with smoking, as I've done since I was young, it has exacerbated the problem because smoking creates more stomach acid and induces, you can go for a cigarette instead of eating, you know, sort of go for a smoke when you're having your coffee or whatever before you've actually eaten something. And when you've got my issue, it really makes it 1,000 times worse. So I'm on medication for the rest of my life for the reduction of stomach acid that I've got. And, I haven't been able to keep that habit, even though I'm well progressed in years. And this is more of a cause, a caution
1: to us all.
2: To people, that as a youngster may not know that they have the sort of problem that I had before it was diagnosed as a young adult. And they're only going to make it 1,000 times worse. So there's a lot more issues that come from smoking than people realise, that it's not just the cancer, and it's not just the actual lungs and what have you that gets affected. It's the stomach too, and esophagus. So it's a huge problem, smoking. And
1: Jerry, thank you.
0: Thanks for sharing your story.
1: Yeah, for sure. It's important. Thank you so much, Jerry. And on the text line, Betty says, thank you for this conversation. I watched my mother take 18 months to die a slow and agonizing death, gasping for every breath. It was horrendous for us all. It is going back to what you were saying, Becky, bringing like you said, the imagery of the advertisements, for instance, et cetera, bringing it to the fore again, to light, to, not be complacent, as we said.
0: Yeah, and I really liked Jerry's point about that it's not just, you know, lung cancers and heart disease when young people might think, oh, that all happens when you're old or something. Mm. We know that nicotine addiction has a really negative effect on mental health. And I know that mental health is the number one health issue that young people talk about that worries them, that concerns them. And so if you are someone experiencing anxiety or depression, smoking can really exacerbate that. So again, I really urge you to seek help if you find yourself in that situation.
1: Yes. And I suppose if we can talk about that a little bit more, if people want support to quit smoking or are concerned about a young person in their life who may have started, where can they go?
0: Well, in this case, I am going to tell people to start with Google because it will take

0: you right to the quit.org website, which is the Australian website, which we consider a quit hub. It's got all kinds of fantastic resources, including a quit smoking app. It answers lots of questions. It's got resources for First Nations people, resources for the queer community, or you can call the quit line, which is 137848, and that works all across Australia.
1: Fantastic, Becky. And just a last thought on the text line from Joel, Petri. The first time my grandfather saw the ringing sponge ad on TV, he stopped smoking. I read a book by Alan Carr 3 years ago. I haven't smoked since and don't care for it. So a good note to end on there.
0: Good
1: absolutely.
0: Story.
1: Yeah. Becky, wonderful to spend this time with you. Important conversation and messaging with it. Thank you so much for your time.
0: Thanks so much for having me. It was a great chat.
1: Dr. Becky Freeman, Professor of Public Health at the University of Sydney. If you want to talk to someone and get support to quit smoking or vaping, you can reach out to Quitline. Call the hotline at 13 QUIT. That's 13 78 48 to speak with a counsellor or request a callback. Quitline also provides an online chat service and offers resources for health professionals. All right, our mixtape is next.
2: Are there any winners in the cost of living crisis? What's causing the algal bloom?
3: Questions. They've never been more important. So the one thing we'll never question is our duty to keep asking. ABC News. Keep asking.
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1: All right, it's mixtape time, and our theme for tonight, songs that had a comeback. We want your best comeback songs. What's a song you reckon has made a comeback? Movies and TV shows are usually common in bringing a song to life and topping charts. What song do you think has made the best comeback, and how? Let's do this. Let's get into our mixtape. You can give me a call, 1300 800 222, or you can text 0467 922 702. And we've already got a couple in when I did the call out before the news this hour. Craig Hoy Casey in the ACT says, "Hi, Serene. Running Up That Hill by Kate Bush, which was used in Stranger Things." Nice one. Great one to kick us off.

0: Kate Bush with Running Up That Hill for our comeback song. That one, I think, Widz's Stranger Things that brought that song, well, not back to life, never sort of die. It's just something that brings it right back and then, you know, it goes up in the charts and you start listening to it all over again. What do you think is an excellent comeback song and why is it a comeback song? What made it a comeback song? It could be something personal for you as well. I don't know, maybe you went on a holiday with your family or friends or something like that, or when you went on some sort of trip or there was a particular event and a song was played and that was a bit of a comeback for you. You found yourself listening to it after the event or after the holiday or after the fact. And that for you, it was like, hey, this song's come back for me. Doesn't have to be movies and TV and ads and all that kind of stuff that bring songs back top of mind. It can just be something personal, I reckon. Keep your suggestions coming. 1-300-800-222, or you can send me a text on 0467-922-702.
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0: And a texter is bringing us Bonnie Tyler. Holding Out for a Hero, of course, Footloose, the movie.

Yeah, that most definitely fits our mixtape tonight. Comeback songs, songs that made a comeback because of, well, a movie, a TV show, God, we could say social media these days. But I was even going down the personal side, something for you, maybe a trip you were on, a holiday, an event, conference, anything, something that revived a song. What comes to mind for you? Keep your suggestions coming, 0467 922 702. Paul from McKinnon on the text line tells me, "Hi, Serene. My suggestion is Little Green Bag by the George Baker Selection, a hit in 1970 that was revived by its inclusion in the 1992 movie Reservoir Dogs." Man, that movie needs a rewatch. I haven't seen that in such a long time. That's a classic. Thanks for bringing my mind back to that movie. And yeah, here's George Baker Selection, Little Green Bag.

And the George Baker selection there with Little Green Bag for our comeback songs. That one featuring in Reservoir Dogs, the songs from the 70s. And it made a comeback in the movie Reservoir Dogs in the early 90s. What's your favourite comeback song and why? Let me know why. Why is it the song that you reckon it has made a good, why it's made a good comeback, why it's been revived? Was it did you see it in a movie, in a TV show? Did you hear it, I don't know, maybe at a graduation or on a holiday or on a family trip or anything? Keep them coming. 0467 922 702. Texter tells me that Sophie Ellis-Bextor's Murder on the Dance Floor went viral on TikTok. Now, I'm not on TikTok, so I have no idea. So quickly look this one up. Following its feature in the 2023 film Saltburn. Apparently millions of users reacted to the movie's infamous closing sequence in some way, shape or form, dancing around their homes. So here we go.

and Sophia Liz Baxter, Murder on the Dance Floor, for our comeback songs, songs that had a comeback. What are you bringing us tonight? Keep your suggestions coming. I think we're curating a wonderful playlist tonight for this theme, 1-300-800-222. James from Cobargo says, In Excess, never tear us apart. After all these years, still number one ABC choice.

In Excess with Never Tear Us Apart for our comeback songs. Jane from Hackman in South Australia says, "Let My Love Open the Door" by Pete Townsend in Red Dog.

Pete Townsend there with Let My Love Open the Door. A texter has brought us, and you know what? Thank you for this. Oh, actually, Craig brings us to it. Craig Hoy Casey in the ACT brings us Bohemian Rhapsody by Queen. I was just thinking about that one, and of course, Wayne's World. And yeah, I understand in the movie about Freddie Mercury, also featured in that. But of course, that car scene, Wayne's World, I think it was early 90s. And then the whole idea after that is that you sing Bohemian Rhapsody in your car in that same way. Is this-

that's right about where it rolls in Wayne's World, that car scene. That's Queen, Bohemian Rhapsody, wrapping up tonight with I'm a Believer on the text line. The Monkees revived in the movie Shrek by Smash Mouth at a Monkees concert a few years ago. Mickey DeLenz, only remaining Monkee, reminded the audience that the Monkees sang it first. Thanks, M, on the text line.

0: And the Monkees there with I'm a Believer, wrapping up our mixtape tonight. Songs that had a comeback. Thank you. Thanks for bringing your suggestions tonight. I think we've pulled together a really great mixtape. We also had on the text line Johnny B. Goode and Back to the Future. I Put a Spell on You from Hocus Pocus, Bad to the Bone in Terminator 2. Toodles, that's John Boy. Thank you very much. Another texter says Elton, Rocket Man, recently covered. Better than original. Big call. That was fun. Too much fun. All right, we're heading to the news. Then after the news, we're going to be talking about screen time and kids. But when it comes to rules, they're in place. But what about breaking them if we need to?
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2: ABC News, good evening. I'm William Howard Evans. Hundreds of emergency responders are working to contain a wildfire in Spain's south, which has left at least 11 people dead. Chelsea Hetherington reports.
3: Officials warn the death toll from the blaze in the province of Almería could rise significantly as emergency responders and military personnel work to contain the fire. Footage released by local authorities show the fire burning in bushes near a road in the area of Los Galados, where hundreds of residents have been evacuated. The blaze is believed to have been caused by a downed power line. Spain's royal family says it is deeply saddened by the fire and has expressed its gratitude to emergency workers involved in the response.
2: A teenage boy has been arrested after remains were found during the search for a missing 13-year-old girl in Victoria's West. Ethan Siderman has more.
4: The family of the alleged victim, 13-year-old Layla Jeffrey, have released a photo of the young girl as police continue to investigate her death. Detectives believe remains found in the town of Donald late on Thursday are those of the missing teenager, who had not been seen for 6 days. Detectives from the missing persons squad raided a home on Friday morning and arrested a 16-year-old boy. Detective Inspector Dave Dunstan says police believe the teen was known to Layla.
5: We are quietly confident that those responsible are in custody now.
4: A 53-year-old woman from Donald and a 55-year-old woman from Melbourne are assisting police with their inquiries.
2: The Federal Communications Minister says there's no evidence of any link between the Telstra outage and a death in South Australia. On the day of the outage, Liberal Senator Karen Liddle claimed her office had been notified a person had died as a result of an apparent failure to connect to 000. But today, South Australia's Police Commissioner has said there's nothing to suggest that's the case. Annika Wells says she's relieved at the outcome.
6: There is no causative link between the outage and what is a tragic loss for the family. And let's all send our condolences to the family who are mourning the loss of a loved one today.
2: Liberal Senator Karen Liddle has apologised for causing confusion after claiming a person had died, failing to connect to 000 during the outage. In a statement, the Senator offers her condolences to the family while apologising to the wider community for the confusion. A seabird in South Australia has tested positive to the deadly H5 strain of bird flu. The greater crested tern is the first Australian seabird to test positive to the virus. Previous confirmed cases have involved migratory birds from the sub-Antarctic region. Agriculture Minister Julie Collins says it was found in Robe, southeast of Adelaide.
7: Our scientists are undertaking further work to establish the potential pathway that resulted in the Australian seabird's infection. What we do know is that this is a coastal seabird that has an overlapping coastal range with migratory seabirds that have previously tested positive for H5.
2: A family daycare operator in Melbourne's outer suburbs has 90 days to rectify safety issues after it was ordered to close its 45 locations. Leanne Wong has the details.
8: The Victorian Early Childhood Regulatory Authority has ordered the immediate suspension of Gabbo Family Daycare for what it called a litany of compliance issues. The company operates in suburbs including Hoppers Crossing, Laylaw, Moorabark and Werribee. The compliance issues relate to the lack of qualification held by some educators, along with the safety of the residences themselves. Family daycare is a form of registered childcare run out of educators' private homes. It's the first time the regulator has used its powers to immediately suspend a family daycare operator. Gabbo must now also provide written notice to families of the suspension.
2: Adelaide Crows defender Josh Worrell has been involved in a car accident with a pedestrian. In a statement, Adelaide have confirmed South Australia Police is investigating the collision that happened on Port Road this morning, forcing him to miss the Crows' captain's run. The Crows have told ABC News Worrell

0: is physically okay and he's expected to play in the side's clash with Gold Coast tomorrow night at Adelaide Oval. And in motorsport, Ford Mustang driver Cam Waters has won the first of three supercars races in Townsville over the weekend. The 31-year-old finished ahead of Brody Kostecki and the third-placed Matthew Payne. The next supercars race at the Reed Park Street Circus is on Saturday afternoon, with the last race on Sunday. And authorities in southern Russia say a fire at an oil refinery in the Krasnodar region has been put out following a Ukrainian drone attack. ABC News.
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2: Hello, I hope you're enjoying your Friday night wherever we may find you across the country. For many of us around the country at the moment, it's school holidays. So, how's it going? In particular, how's screen time going? Do you adhere to strict rules during the holidays, or are you a little more laxed? Would love to hear from you in a tick when we talk about the best way to maybe break screen time rules. Then, what's new to watch this weekend? If you're keen to head to the cinemas, you might want to look out for The Invite. It's a comedy, two couples and a dinner party that spirals. This one's got four big stars in it: Penelope Cruz, Edward Norton, Olivia Wilde and Seth Rogen. Our movie enthusiast Ehab Rashid is reviewing that and a couple others tonight. Then we're going to catch up for with our tech wonder, Dr. Erica Mealy, and the BBC has a list of the weirdest things that might be messing up your Wi-Fi.
3: Evenings.
2: So what are your screen time rules like for your kids? Do you ever break them? As I mentioned, it's school holidays. Maybe you're more laxed about it. We'd love to hear from you. 1300 800 222 or text 0467 922 702. Is it okay to break screen time rules? Our next guest thinks so. Joe Orlando, researcher in digital wellbeing at Western Sydney University and author of the book Generation Connected. Joe, when is it good to break screen time rules?
4: Hi. It's pretty hard to have the same screen time rules every single day, every weekday, every weekend, every holiday. That's a really tough slog for families.
5: Tell me about it.
4: That's right. And I think everyone would agree with you who's got kids at home that they're managing on screens. So I think there needs to be a bit of flexibility. So school holidays is an obvious time when kids are often allowed a little bit more screen time or just time on their devices. Mm. And I think one of the things that we get caught up with is this kind of time that we're allocating to screens. We often think, all right, if we measure the amount of time, if I give my child this amount of time, then that's good, that's healthy, and, you know, that's the way I can keep control of what they're doing. But a kind of a better way of doing it, because sometimes it gets really hard to count how many minutes they've been on, or, you know, an hour and 4 minutes, it's too long. You know, it can get really hard. And you know, screens are a bit different now that it's kind of really threaded throughout different parts of different activities. So it's hard to count those minutes. So I think a better way of doing this is to actually think about what they're doing on the screen as well. Because you might give your child, say, 30 minutes, right? You've got 30 minutes to go and relax. That's fine. And they might be, you know, just zombying out in front of YouTube video after video. And, you know, they can get some really kind of crazy, weird, not very good quality videos. Or maybe they could be doing, you know, 30 minutes of watching a craft video and making it along with it. So you can see it's the same amount of time, but what they're doing on there is completely different and will have a completely different experience and impact on them. So we can obsess over time, but we really need to be more obsessing over what they're doing when they're on their screen.
2: How important is it to have rules in the first place?
4: Oh, that's important. I think that's really important. You need to have boundaries. No one wants their child on there 24/7. We don't want to be on there ourselves 24/7. We need a few rules for ourselves as well. Mm. So I think having rules, but I think also being a role model, you know, a lot of parents don't realise how much their child actually watches exactly what they do, particularly on a screen, and they'll look for any kind of double standards. You know, kids will really call you out on that really quickly.
2: Oh, yeah. they do.
4: That's right. So it's rules along with, you know, the kind of role model you're showing, you know, around your own tech use. And then also, you know, if you're actually going to make rules for your child, it has to be based on, you know, your understanding of what they do on their screen and a bit of an understanding of them as a technology user.
2: Yeah.
4: So you can't make rules in a vacuum. You really need to talk to your kids and understand their tech world so you can make rules that are actually meaningful for them.
2: What do you think of parental controls, Jo?
4: Look, they're good, particularly for younger children. You know, I think that's really important, and it's good for a parent just to be involved on the game or the platform that their child is using, to be aware of the kinds of ways that they can help to keep it a safer place. But one of the things, you know, as your child gets a little bit older, it's not something that you do without them, you know. I think as a child gets older, you need to kind of start to look at these things together and show them the kinds of things that they need to, you know, keep a check on to be safe from, you know, on the actual platforms that they're using. And that's your way of teaching them about cyber safety and then saying, well, you know, this particular control actually does this. It stops you from strangers being able to chat, you know, when you're playing this game. That's probably a good one to put on, isn't it, you know? And it's kind of, you see, you're teaching your child, you know, it has to be an age and time when your child is ready for this kind of conversation. But, and then you kind of do it together, you agree. And a lot of kids don't want strangers talking to them, you know. So it's helping them to understand what these features are. So over time, as they get older and older, they'll actually be able to make good decisions themselves that will keep them safe on these platforms themselves.
2: Jo, how worried are parents about screens? Are we all equally worried?
4: Yes, you are. You know, I spend a lot of time going into homes around Australia doing research and giving advice, a lot of time. And I have to say, it's probably like 99.9% of parents are really worried. But every parent then acts in a different way with that worry. So some are worried, but they don't really seem to set a lot of rules. Some are worried and, you know, the other end, they are obsessing over absolutely everything and every kind of control and check is on. And then there's families in between. So every family does it a little bit different, but everyone really wants to keep their child safe.
2: Yeah. What about when it comes, like if we think about Australia, when it comes to, you know, metropolitan areas and rural areas, like what's that like around Australia?
4: Yeah, it's really different, you know. So a lot of people live in, you know, a major city. And often in a major city, you know, the messaging around kids on screens is, let's have some balance. You know, kids are on screens a real lot, but then they also need time to play outside. And that's very much a city message. But I've also been in lots of homes in, you know, the real remote regional areas. And the thing about living in those areas, you know, it's about, this is our town and we don't get out of here much. So the idea is, you know, when children are on their screens and they're online, parents and teachers and the kids themselves see this as, you know, this is helps me to understand what's outside this very small town that I'm living, what's outside this remote area I'm living. And it kind of is that really important window which allows them to understand the broader world a bit more, but develop different kind of interests that mightn't be available in their town, or maybe they just can't relate to the other kids in their town, you know, that kind of thing. So it actually broadens their horizons a lot better. So they have different attitudes in the regional areas compared to city areas.
2: Yeah. Are families, Jo, with young kids, older kids and young teens, the guinea pigs for all of this, do you reckon? Because I do. I'm putting up my hand. Like, we're trying to work this out. We're the guinea pigs. We're the parents of the generation where we're trying to work this whole screen timey business out. And then there's at school and devices at school and then the devices at home and then there's this and that.
4: I know. It's really, Yeah, I feel you overwhelm, and I hear every parent say the same thing, so it's not just you. Yeah, I think in many ways, you know, it doesn't matter how old, even if you've got children who are in their early 20s, you also were a guinea pig as a parent, but it was a lot simpler times online now. But if you've got children at school, you know, you've got all the so many platforms, so many safety issues. Now we've got AI, we've got the social media ban, we've got age verification going everywhere. Kids are getting around all these things. And I think with AI, it's really, really changing the online space a lot as well. So I think I've been researching this area for about 15 years now. And I've said to a few colleagues, you know, I think at this point in time, this exact point in time, I've never seen parents so overwhelmed before as I do right now. Too many changes and parents are really not coping that well.
2: Oh, I know.
4: It's overwhelming.
2: It can be. And look, case in point, we come into the school holidays. I've got my best friend who her daughter and we're pretty much like sisters. Her daughter and my daughter are the same. You know, they've been since babies and they go to the same high school. They've just started. But my daughter, they're chalk and cheese, the two of them, the girls. But they're perfect for each other because they're almost like yin and yang. They're very different personalities. My one's a little bit more of a, yeah, it's all good. Whereas my best friend's daughter's the eldest of three, very mature, very by the book. So I get approached from my best friend saying, so, because the movie night's being organised with just two other friends in their small circle, and I have not allowed her to have a group chat on messages. Like, you know, just it's like you see each other every day. Why do you need to message each other on your breaks, on your device? Like, can you just not? But anyway, it was a convincing me of, look, during the school holidays, do you think you can be a bit more like, you know, give this one a go as a bit of a trial? And I was so reluctant. I was telling my best friend, like, at the end of the day, this is a device and this is just another excuse for them to be on it, Joe. But mind you, I gave in. They're totally on it. It's during the school holidays. They're having a blast. They've organised their movie night. It's fine. But it's just that awareness that, screen time yet again, another device or another point in time in terms of going through this. I wonder what our listeners think. If this sounds like you or you know someone who's experiencing this push and pull effect of parenting kids in this digital world, give me a call, 1300 800 222 or text 0467 922 702. 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
2: Joe, can you give us a little bit of an idea of what the screen time guidelines are and whether they're effective? Where do you think they work and maybe where they don't work?
4: Yeah, so about 5 or 6 years ago, screen time guidelines were big and they were allocating particular amount of hours for particular age groups. But by and far, a lot of parents, as technology really surged on and really became integrated into our lives, a lot of the screen time guidelines have vanished. Mm. And they're about more parents making decisions based on, you know, their own family and the life that they live. But there's one screen time guideline, though, that is absolutely essential and that stays. And I can't emphasize enough how important it is. And that's if you have younger children. So if you've got a child who is 2 and younger, so birth through to 2 years, they shouldn't be getting screen time at all. The only time that they should be getting screen time is maybe when they're about 18 months, about that kind of age. You can start playing little tiny, you know, games with them, but it must be you with a child. You can't like leave your child in front of a screen to just watch a, even if it's an educational thing, their brain just can't handle it. The only thing that age group can handle is if you have like a FaceTime call, like with family or friends overseas, because what that age group need is they need real interactions. And even though a FaceTime call is not a real interaction, they're still relating to a real person via that, and it's still developing relationships. So that's okay. And then the 3 to 5 year age group, it's really a minimum. It wouldn't be more than half an hour a day or an hour with you doing it with your child, playing games or making something. So it's very young. They're pretty strict on the screen time rules, and I absolutely 100% agree with it.
2: Why
4: because
2: is that?
4: their brain just actually can't handle it. And because that age group, the brain is developing at such a rapid rate that any overload of a screen really has a very big impact on the child because of the brain development so rapid. So you have to be really careful with that age group.
2: Okay. So then I suppose your final thought, and you've called this out a little bit earlier, and I think it's really great to bring it back and end on it, on quality over quantity when it comes to screen time. You just tell us a bit more about how important that is. And even joint quality comes to mind. So, you know, if you're doing screen time together, maybe you're playing video games with your kids together, watching a movie together, that incorporation in the family home.
4: Yeah, that's right. Think of it like any kind of quality time that you would have with your child. You might be quality time playing a board game or just going for a stroll and walking the dog and having a chat. You can have quality time, you know, doing something on a screen together as well, because what's important there is that you're doing something with your child. And it might be just something that they love doing on a screen. It might be, you know, watching nursery rhymes or whatever it is that they love. If they're doing it with you, it's a completely different thing, and it's very much a bonding thing. And then the other kind of content that you should be kind of really, you know, if you're helping to shape their interests in what they do online, I think of it like hard fun. So if they're doing something that's fun, is there a thinking element to it? Mm. Are they creating? Are they problem solving? Are they cooperating with their brother or their sister? You know, is there an element that makes it hard where they're actually developing some kind of skills? Mm. If there is, that's great. And I think after they've done that kind of thing, you know, maybe not every time, but kind of having a chat about what they did, you know, just talking about it, you know, unpacking it a little bit with them, you taking an interest in what they're doing on the screen. That's a very different scene to you saying, you know, go over there, I need some time to myself, go and watch something. You know, that's a completely different thing. And sometimes we do need to do that. But, you know, overall it should be this kind of hard fun, or just watching educational videos, like watching how popcorn pops, you know, in slow motion, all that kind of thing is good too.
2: But I
4: think the hard fun is kind of something to remember.
2: Yeah, it's a good note to end on and one to keep front of mind. Jo, thank you so much for joining us tonight and for your time. Great conversation. Thank you.
4: Thank you.
2: Thanks. Jo. Jo Orlando, researcher in digital wellbeing at Western Sydney University and author of the book Generation Connected. All right, new movies to watch this weekend's next with Ehab Rashid. He's taking us to the cinemas for a fun, intelligent comedy with some big names. Seth Rogen, Olivia Wilde, Edward Norton and Penelope Cruz. It's called The Invite.
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2: Time now for a look at what's new and out to watch this weekend on the big screen and at home with our movies and TV enthusiast Ehab Rashid. Hey, E, you're taking us to the big screen this weekend, the cinemas.
9: I am, yes. First thing, going to the big screen. And before I get started, big shout out to everyone who's been going to the movies. There's been recent news recently that we've had the biggest box office results in Australian cinemas for quite a few years. So people are going out there and going to the movies, even though, you know, we have the streaming options at home. People are still going to movies, so it's awesome. And here is another reason to get out there. This is called The Invite, this new film from Seth Rogen and Olivia Wilde, and also starring Edward Norton and Penelope Cruz. And this is a one-set location film. It's an adult comedy, and I've always been thankful that I've been able to enjoy things like, you know, you might give me something like The Naked Gun, which I'll laugh hysterically at, you know, fart jokes and things like that. Then I can also get into intelligent, sophisticated comedy, something like The Invite, where you basically, I'll set the premise for you. Olivia Wilde and Seth Rogen play a married couple, and they're kind of like on the, they've been at it for a while. They're at an uncomfortable point in their marriage. Their relationship has become routine, resentful. They're emotionally stagnant from each other. But they're living in a very stylish San Francisco apartment, and they're constantly being interrupted by their new neighbors who have just moved in upstairs, who are Edward Norton and the beautiful Penelope Cruz. So one day, without Seth Rogen knowing, Olivia Wilde invites the couple to have dinner with them because she wants to meet their new neighbors. And what I love about this type of movie is that there's no – this is basically a play, okay? It's set in one location, and it's all done in real time. So there is no jump cutting in time. It's all just organic forming of the story. And it is – absolutely hilarious. That's what I love about this. While you're watching it, you can't help but the uncomfortable laughters. The thing, like I said, this is skewed type to a older audience, you know, so millennials might, you know, get a lot out of this as well because of but the kind of comedy skews a little bit older, people that have been in relationships for a long time and are just at the end of it and are presented with this new thing. Now, The Invite, the type of the title of the story, you might think means the invite of them coming to their house for dinner, but there's kind of like a double entendre, and that's all I'm going to say. I'm not going to give anything else more about the plot of the movie. What I'm going to say, though, is that it is a very enjoyable look into things that surround relationships. They get into marriage, sex, jealousy, intimacy, monogamy, insecurity, emotional honesty, all that kind of stuff pops up as the night unfolds and you learn about the backstories of Seth Rogen and Olivia Wilde and why they are the way they are and, you know, stuff about their kids and learning. And when you have these two entities that are just dropped into it with Edward Norton, who, by the way, is one of my favorite actors ever. I love Ed Norton. First time I saw him in Primal Fear, I was just floored. And then Fight Club and all the other movies he's done since, he's always great on screen. And Penelope Cruz is a very emotional, emphatic actress as well. She's been around doing it for easily over 30 years, married to Javier Bardem, and she's been a fixture in film for quite some time. And here she's putting on another great performance. She's a therapist, so putting a therapist in the middle of all of this as well and seeing how the relationships kind of unfold throughout the night is just a lot of fun. And what I loved about this is the how much I laughed. I wasn't expecting to have laughed as much as I did in this. I thought, you know, this isn't anything new. This is Woody Allen's been making movies like this forever, where just people are talking and talking and talking. But when the dialogue is done, so it's actually written by Rashida Jones. People might know her from Parks and Recreation. She starred in Social Network. She wrote it also with another gentleman, Will McCormick. So they wrote Toy Story 4. You know, they've done another film called Celeste and Jesse Forever, which is another great little rom-com. But they're known for doing kind of more adult storytelling, you know, and especially about relationships. And this is just, it was a home run. I wasn't, Olivia Wilde's last film wasn't really a massive hit. It was a big sci-fi swing. It started, the name of the film escapes me right now, but there was a lot of controversy around her last movie. This film, way smaller, way, way smaller. She actually wasn't going to be one of the actresses. She was purely going to be the director, but then Edward Norton and Seth Rogen convinced her to come and play the part because they just thought she'd be the best at it. And she's wonderful. You really get involved in their lives and the emotional swings in it, and it's just a very well-made adult comedy. It's a breath of fresh air for something like this to get a cinematic release as well. So I was very happy when I heard this was going the big screen. And I watched it, thankfully, with a packed cinema. And I'm going to have to watch it again because there were points where people were laughing so much I couldn't hear
2: some of the dialogue.
9: So I was like, okay, I'm going to have to watch this again. And Seth Rogen is the big surprise for me because anyone who knows him from, like, you know, stoner comedies from when he first came out, you know, and with Knocked Up and, you know, 40-Year-Old Virgin, all those. He's known more with comedy. But when he does an acting performance, for example, he was in Steve Jobs against Michael Fassbender. When he puts on, acting chops, he really does very well.
2: Yeah, he comes through.
9: And here he's kind of like a downtrodden husband who just feels like his wife doesn't respect him. And the way his emotions come out throughout the film is just – not something I would have expected out of someone. Okay. If you typecast him as pure comedy. But everyone else is hitting on four cylinders, especially Ed Norton and Penelope Cruz, who are kind of a very strange couple. But again, it's emotionally strong, and you do definitely get wrapped up in their lives. And when you see how it ends, I found it very satisfactory. But it's just a very smart, well-told.
3: How long is the movie?
9: An hour and 45 minutes.
3: Oh, so it doesn't keep you too long. All right, we've got a grab from an early scene in the movie. Let's take a listen.
7: Are you sure we are not interrupting?

0: expecting something.
1: No, it's great. It's good. It's good for you.
0: Yeah.
1: It's great for us. Okay. Yeah, we love. Yep.
2: It took you a while to come to the door.
0: Taiwan.
2: And it sounded like you were arguing.
0: No filter.
2: No, I just want to be honest. We were at the door before we rang, and we could hear you were fighting.
1: Oh, we were fighting. We were fighting, yeah.
3: Bit of a contentious environment in here, so I understand if that's repellent to you. No hard feelings, you know what I mean? Completely understand, you know?
2: We love a contentious environment.
4: Okay. The invite is in cinemas if you want to check that one out. To streaming now, if you're just looking to chill at home. What are you bringing us tonight, E?
5: I've got a wrestling biopic for you. I love the sports biopics, and we've brought many here in the past. Here is one of my favorite genres, professional wrestling. We've spoken about this in the past. And sometimes when I bring this up, a lot of people scoff or roll their eyes, but I will always defend it to the dying breath. There is no better storytelling than in professional wrestling. It's been going. This story actually is set during between the period of 1930s to the 1950s. It tells the stories of Mildred Burke, who was considered the Queen of the Ring. She's the first professional female wrestler. And she was actually the first female in America to ever be paid $1 million in any sports capacity. So she's the first million-dollar athlete in American sports history. Directed by Ash Edvaldson. And the only reason I bring that up is because his dad directed Rocky and The Karate Kid, two of my favorite movies ever. So this is kind of like in the same spiel, where it's a biopic about a professional wrestler. But it tells the story. It's a time period piece. And that's another thing that I love about this type of movie, the authenticity they give to the actual time period that it's set in. And, yeah, it's back then, it's not like the way we have it now, you know, where it's almost considered a mainstream sports entertainment. Now, back then, professional wrestling was kind of like a carny act on the side of when you go to the circus and there'll be a sideline and someone will be there doing moves. And back then, people actually thought that stuff was real. It's called kayfabe, and it's the idea of keeping the rivalry a secret. So even though you're friends behind closed doors, when you're in front of the audience, you're complete rivals and you hate each other. And that art form is just such a – it was easy to do back then because, you know, there was no sports media. You could easily keep something like that secret. Now it's impossible. Now you can go on and everyone knows about how wrestling is done. It's lost some of its love or some of its appeal, at least I think. So I can't watch today's version of it. That's why I'm always thinking about the old versions of it. And I don't even know why I liked wrestling back in the day. So in 1984, WrestleMania 1, I saw an ad for it and I begged my dad to let me stay up until midnight so I can watch it on Channel 10. I had no idea what it was. All I knew, I saw Hulk Hogan, I saw Mr. T, who I knew from the A-Team. They were in a tag team together and it was like watching superheroes in the real life, and I just had to see it. And that's why wrestling kind of has such a massive following, because people usually enjoy it when they're young and they kind of grow up with it. And that's why the drama, it is a soap opera, because that's what you're watching. You're watching good versus bad. It's the ultimate good versus bad story. But watching this version of it and watching Mildred Burke become who she became was fantastic. She is just and kind of an inspiring story, considering all the stuff that she had to go through, because even though it was kind of like a side act, it wasn't legal in a lot of states, like if you were having all women wrestling, wasn't a thing, impossible. So they show you all the trials and tribulations she had to go through. And the actress Emily Bett Rickards, whose major role before this was a show called Arrow, was a DC show called Arrow, and she is a firecracker. She's easily the best part of this movie. She's the one that pushes narrative all the way through. And it's a woman who doesn't take no for an answer. She's physically gifted. She doesn't want to be a waitress. She wants to go out and she wants to wrestle, but she's got all these obstacles that she's got to try to overtake to get what she wants to get to. And the cast that follows with her is also great. Josh Lucas is in this, star of Yellowstone, Ford and Ferrari. One of my favorite actors ever, Walton Goggins, plays an old school promoter. And what I love about this is, because I like to think that I've watched a lot of wrestling, but my history comes from the 80s and 90s and onwards. This is way before that. And what it makes me do is go in and kind of find out a bit more about, like, the promoter that Walton Goggins plays. It was a real, you know, real world personality, and it made me want to learn more about him and the kind of things that he had to do to get women's wrestling from where it was to where it was going to be. And It's just a fascinating story, and to see the kind of obstacles, and some of them stupid. You know, this I found a lot of similarities in this movie with the film Christie, the one with Sydney Sweeney about the first professional female boxer. There's a lot of similarities in this, but this is more of a nuts and bolts version of what happened during that time. It's very lean. There isn't a lot of time wasted with, you know, too much relationshipy stuff. It's all about the, this is what she wants to do. These are the obstacles she had to go to. And these are the things that she accomplished. And there are a lot of names in here that people might know. Like there's a character of Mae Young. Anyone who watches wrestling today would know her. She wrestled up until she was, I believe, the age of 90. She was doing it until, you know, on WWF for quite some time. And she's a character in this film, and you see where she first started with, and that was interesting. And so, okay. Yeah, if you have, if you do like just a sports biopic, you know, a basic one that hits all the, you know, the right spots and is enjoyable, this movie is great. And if you enjoy history and want to learn about the, wrestling, and you want to get some of the history about it, especially one about the pioneering history, because very few stories are about the female wrestlers that where they came from back then. There's a great show called Glow that they kind of did recently. I think that was on Netflix that focuses in on this sport. But this is the early versions of that, what they had to do to go through. And they had to go through a whole bunch of stuff. Female, you know, sexism, racism, because they started bringing in African-American fighters as well. And you get to see all that stuff play out. And it's enjoyable and it's fun. And you, because you know how it all ends up, you're there to enjoy the ride. You're not really surprised by it. You know, this isn't going to, you know, reinvent the wheel or any way, but it's an enjoyable story and teaches you a lot about the time period that you definitely would not have known about in the time.
4: All right, let's hear a little of the trailer of Queen of the Ring.
6: Oh, honey.
7: I had a bad dream.
6: Only dreams that we make come true, are we?
8: We're going to wish away all those bad thoughts.
9: I promise you, my son, our lives together will be special.
10: Where's your little boy's father, anyway?
11: Mister, I ain't gonna marry no circus freak.
12: He done left me over this.
13: Billy Wolf!
10: I'm really curious to see what you can do with her.
14: You barely know him!
15: He's the only man that's ever believed in my dream.
10: We got a job to do tonight.
16: You go out there, you wrestle your heart out.
4: All right, Queen of the Ring is on Prime, Amazon Prime, if you want to check that out. That is a movie drama, if it's your thing. And we're ending tonight. I don't know, is this one another kind of biopic? This one's Nirvana, the band, the show, the movie, Ehab. What's this one about?
5: Yeah, so when you hear Nirvana, people might think we're talking about the band.
4: Yeah.
5: Well, that is not the case at all. This is called Nirvana, the band, the show, the movie. It has nothing to do with that, the Nirvana band from the 90s.
4: Okay, does it just have to do with, okay, then what does that have to do with?
5: It has to do, though, still with music. So this is a independent film directed by Matt Johnson. People will know him from Blackberry. He was director of one of my favorite. He's actually one of my favorite filmmakers for right now. I did. He's kind of like an independent filmmaker, but he's kind of like a force of nature. Anyone who would see him do interviews, he's the kind of guy that gets up and just jumps around. And what's so great about this movie is the premise of it. So the last one we spoke about was very basic and something that's you've seen 100 times. I guarantee you've never seen a movie like this before. Okay. So this, I'll give you the basic premise. Matt and Jay, they continue their seemingly impossible mission to book a concert at Toronto's legendary Rivoli music venue. And I'll give you a quick background. This movie stems from a YouTube TV series that started around 2007 by Matt Johnson and one of his best friends. And they're the main characters of this film. And the story is, so if you have never seen the YouTube series, it doesn't matter. You can watch this film and you might want to go into the series once you've seen the film, but you don't need to know anything about it. Just go in and enjoy the premise of what you're about to enjoy. And Serene, this is kind of a crazy story. It is sci-fi comedy. It's a time travel story, believe it or not.
4: Okay.
5: And what I will say is that the reviews for it from both critics and fans is, like, if you look on Rotten Tomatoes, it's around the 96% for both. So this is one of those rare movies where both the crowds and the critics see the same thing. And it's basically praising the originality of the story.
4: Okay.
5: Because before you know it, they find themselves caught up in a time travel caper where they're sent back to 2008. And this is a movie done guerrilla filmmaking at its best. A lot of the scenes were done without permits. If you want to really delve into it, I believe one of them was arrested for trying to do something that got into the movie. These are Canadian filmmakers. They very proudly Canadian. There's a lot of that that comes out in this. The film's set in Canada. Toronto's a big star in this film. And it's an improv movie. So they have an idea of what they want to achieve, but they set the camera down and they basically let it play out. And whatever happens, happens. And it's always enjoyable. It's always funny. It's very strange, which is what I kind of really enjoyed about it. But what I really enjoyed is that there was nothing boring in it.
4: Okay.

0: you know, kind of caught up in what they're trying to achieve. And their whole thing is they want to perform at this legendary stadium. That's what the YouTube series is about. And this film takes it one step further with the time travel aspect of it, which is very original the way it's done. It's very clever. And just enjoyable. If you want something that's a little bit different that you've never seen before, this got a theatrical release, but a very, very small one. It's available on multiple streamers now and very, very worth a watch if you are looking for something that's a little bit different, because I guarantee you haven't seen any kind of narrative or story unfold like this. And it's a testament to the filmmakers themselves.
1: Okay.
0: I'm up for whatever anything this director is going to put to film, I'm going to at least check out.
1: Okay.
0: Because the last three things he's put together, I've really enjoyed. And I don't see him, if he keeps up this kind of level of energy and originality, there's just going to be great things coming from this movie, from this filmmaker. But I can't really give too much away from it. Just know that it is a sci-fi semi-comedy musical.
1: That sounds weird, eh? And the title itself, Nirvana, the band, the show, the movie. Let's hear a little of the trailer.
2: Time machine plan. This is going to be the last plan you and I ever have to do. And as far as I'm concerned, Nirvana, the band, is playing the Rivoli tonight. We have the RV, deck it out like the DeLorean.
3: God! So it's a full time machine!
2: Okay, watch this.
3: Hold on to your butts!
2: The time machine worked, and we are in 2008.
1: There you go. Nirvana, the band, the show, the movie. That's on multiple streamers for rent if you want to check that one out. Comedy action. The remarkable true story of Mildred Burke, if you're up for Queen of the Ring, that's a drama on Prime Video. And if you want to head out to the big screen, go and check out The Invite. Also a comedy for, I suppose, they're heavyweights, aren't they? Olivia Wilde, Seth Rogen, Edward Norton and Penelope Cruz, if you want to check that one out. Ehab, thank you very much. As always, can't wait to see what you bring us next Friday night. Have a wonderful weekend.
0: Can't wait. Looking forward to it. You have a great night as well and weekend, and talk to you next week. See you soon. Bye.
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1: All right, time to get a look at what's news in tech this week with Dr. Erica Mealy, our wonderful computer science lecturer from UniSC. Hey there, Erica.
6: Hey, how you doing?
1: I'm okay, a bit baffled, but then again, when we chat and tech comes around.
6: I mean, there's at least three particularly weird things I've brought you this week.
1: Indeed, you have, but only you can bring it. And it's an opportunity for me to go, okay, let's see where this takes us. So why are mirrors and fish tanks among some of the weirdest things that might be messing with our Wi-Fi, Erica?
6: Well, this is an interesting one. And look, as a technologist, I think we learn about these things, but we don't necessarily tell other people about them.
1: Oh, okay.
6: And so there's this idea that, you know, if your Wi-Fi in your house is bad, some of the things that can cause it might not be the things you necessarily think of first. And so if, you know, your fish tank, you might have a beautiful big tropical fish tank. If it's between you and your router, chances are it's actually slowing down your browsing or your doom scrolling, depending on what you're doing, because the signal doesn't go through the water very well, much like light doesn't go through water very well. Other things that can interfere are, like you said, mirrors. And that's because the signal we use is like a radio signal, and it's like a light wave, which also reflects off a mirror. So some of these kinds of things, and some of the things we don't always think about are, where are the pipes in our walls?
1: Okay.
6: So if your house has copper pipes with water in them, if there's enough of those in a wall, that can make your signal poor.
1: Mm-hmm.
6: If you're in a brick house. But I think my favourite part of this article, which has come out from the BBC this week, is that the most likely one that, or most unlikely, I think, sorry, is

0: the humble microwave.
1: Okay.
0: So, and there's a story they've told of an office that was picking up strange, it was actually a telescope facility that would pick up some really weird signals. And they're like, oh, is it a solar flare? Is it a, no, it was the dodgy old microwave in the office, because it always happened around lunchtime. And so, yeah, they should be fairly well shielded, modern microwaves, but the older it gets, the more beat up it gets. But there's really strange things that happen when we put whole systems together and don't necessarily think about how they interplay. It was a story of a smart building where they had smart lifts and smart lighting and various other things. But all of the Internet of Things, which is what we call all those smart lights and sensors and things, they'd all go on the fritz when the lift went to a certain level. And they couldn't work out why, but it was some kind of radio frequency interference that was being generated by the electric motor of the lift, but only on a certain floor in the building.
1: There you go.
0: So weird things in tech that happen when we put whole systems together and go,
1: why is that glitching? What's happening? You've made me think about where my router is, and I'm like, okay, no mirror. I don't have a fish tank. Microwave's in the kitchen. I think I'm all right.
0: Yeah, probably. They do say one of the best ideas is to get it as high as possible.
1: Oh, okay.
0: So that you, because the then it can sort of, like, I guess waves falling down, like water might fall down. And there's probably less obstructions up high. So if you think about, most people often put it near their telly or something like that, because it's probably also connected to the TV signals and all those sorts of things. But there's often a lot of equipment in the way if you do things like that. But if you can get it up onto the top of the bookcase or the top of the TV cabinet, quite often it gets a better line of sight. The strange things that, probably technologists know about but don't always talk about.
1: It's like, yeah, we don't really need to just keep this on the, why don't you talk about it?
0: Well, I mean, I don't know. We are now. Yes. Thank you, BBC.
1: Thank you, BBC.
0: But it's definitely one of those things where it probably would come up if you were trying to work out why your signal was bad. But if you don't happen to have a family member who's in tech, it may not get suggested to you. So,
1: interesting things. It is. And I don't think you'd think mirrors or fish tanks. That's not something that would come to mind. Because sometimes you try and do troubleshoot in your mind in terms of, oh, what could be disrupting the signal. But, I found mirrors and fish tanks quite interesting. But when you explain it, the fish tank one particularly, in terms of moving through water, that makes sense. And then mirrors as a reflector.
0: It makes sense, but it's never something you just think straight out of the box.
1: That's right.
0: But
1: you wouldn't. Now, not so much Wi-Fi, this next one you've brought us, but our phones and our bodies. So we talk a lot about the effect on our minds in terms of these devices that we hold in our hands that, God, we shouldn't even be calling them phones anymore. They're handheld computers.
0: Well, they're everything.
1: They're everything. They are indeed. But there's an article that's come out in terms of the effects that it has on our phone, on our bodies physically.
0: Yeah. And I think actually might link back to something we've talked about in the past, because I know some colleagues of mine at the University of Sunshine Coast actually found that you can get a bony protrusion in your neck because you tilt your head forward. But this particular article goes a bit beyond that and looks at all the different ways using a device is changing your body. So everything from, and I have to admit to this as well, having a callus on your pinky finger, which is where you balance the phone. Uh-huh. I was reading that and I'm like, yeah, I have one of them.
1: Oh, okay.
0: I'm guilty. Because I balance it on my phone. I put my little pinky underneath and then I've got my thumb there and my hands to be able to type. But yeah. So from that through to upsetting your neck. So the posture you use, particularly when you've got a laptop that's quite low or a phone in front of you, it's actually putting up to 27 kilos of pressure on your neck. And so doing that repeatedly can actually lead to degeneration in your joints. And they've even nicknamed it tech neck. So you can go see your physio to get your tech neck looked at. But it can even actually reduce your lung capacity, because when you fold forward, you actually sort of close your shoulders down, and it can actually give you less lung capacity as well. So it's not even just the neck and the headaches we can expect. There's some other ones too, but even things like they think maybe it's giving us more wrinkles on our necks okay. and our chins
1: okay,
0: because we're leaning forward so much.
1: Mm.
0: Though apparently there's not enough evidence to definitively show that yet.
1: Hey, eyesight's a big one.
0: It is a big one. Mm. And they've actually got talking about a longitudinal study, so a 20-year study that's actually looking at the progression of some eye issues for kids. And one of the things they actually found was it's not actually close work tasks. I mean, 20 years ago, we probably weren't using the phones exactly like we are now. But it's not so much that the close work tasks harmed your eyesight. It's actually that going outdoors, which you don't tend to do when you're on your phone, actually has a protective feature for your eyesight.
1: Okay.
0: And so I didn't know your eyes released dopamine. I knew that was in the brain. I didn't know it was in your eyeballs too. But apparently the bright light outside can stimulate a release of dopamine from your retina, which actually can help protect your eyes as they're developing. So it's not necessarily the phone itself or the tech itself that's harmful. It's what you do when you're on it, which is probably sit indoors in the dark and not move around too much.
1: Right, okay. I understand.
0: Mm. Yeah. And then, of course, there's the whole blue light that's supposed to disrupt your sleep and those kinds of things. So considering those ones as well. But even also impacting our hand strength, though they did say that, you know, clicking and swiping might actually improve your hand-eye coordination. There is a tiny sliver of silver.
1: There's a positive.
0: In there.
1: Yeah. Oh.
0: Well, I mean, last week we were talking about the fact that I actually made a basketball hoop from a wheelchair basketball
1: That's
0: chair.
1: Right.
0: And I could not do that in high school. So the only possible thing that could have helped me.
1: You
0: I
1: reckon?
0: Think,
1: do you reckon, Erica?
0: Maybe. I think maybe that's
1: is that a
0: little bit anecdotal. But yeah, take care of how we're looking after ourselves and if we're using them too much.
1: Yes, indeed. For sure. It's that whole look up. But even just when you, like, even when you come up from it, like look up from it, it's almost like you're gasping, not like a gasp for air, but I am going to use gasp for air because you're like, oh, hang on, what's, you readjust it. Yeah,
0: You sit up and you push your shoulders all the way back and you lean back and sort of flex and go, oh, that's right.
1: That's
0: I can
1: it.
0: Bend the other way.
1: Yes. And just kind of, oh, I'm back to, I don't know, the land of the living somehow. I do, and even I'll sometimes, you know, notice that. And that's not me being on it for a long period of time. That's the thing. I've clocked it. Even if it's just a few, when I just notice, oh, my goodness, here I am. I'm flicking, nothing. Just for a minute, maybe 2 minutes. And then just coming up from it is, yeah, it's not a nice I can't quite put it into words or articulate it, but it's not a positive experience. One's where I'm going, oh, God, okay, that's, you've got to go. That's, I'm really done with you. And it's only been about a minute or two. It's really, I'm not sitting there for an hour, but I'll clock it just in terms of, you know, just my whole physical, I mean, I know you're talking about some specifics with your neck and with your hands, but even just a whole body experience, gosh.
0: It is. You kind of close down and you're very,
1: yep.
0: and then, yeah, and I think the whole thing they talk about with the doom scrolling can also be a little bit of you almost dissociate with the outside world.
1: Yeah.
0: You don't pay attention to other things. Mm. And I think children are a great way to bring you back and ground you in reality. Like, did you listen to what I just said? No, mummy was reading something. Sorry. I'll come back
1: Heads
0: now.
1: Up on that one. Yeah, for sure. Now, I really want to do, I want the silly one to end on because it's fun. I'm going to throw to you, you've got a couple more. You've got the Smart Rider one on robo-taxis or you've got Pokemon Go players.
0: Oh, look, having been at an AI conference this week down in Sydney, I'm going to go the robo-taxi because it's got a bit of AI in it. But happy 10th anniversary to the Pokemon Go. They had a whole heap of them in Times Square this week and they together, 1,500 of them, defeated a Mega Mewtwo. They had an actual live battle on the screens in Times Square. So if you're a Pokemon Go person, go have a read of that.
1: You'll know exactly what Erica's talking about because I don't. Go and have a look at it.
0: Right. But no, so the other one is there were some very naughty teenagers, as teenagers are sometimes want to do, in California. So California have those autonomous taxis, the Waymos, and a few other ones, which we've talked about heaps of times. But this time it wasn't the car misbehaving. It was the car stopping the riders from misbehaving. And what happened was there was a couple of 15-year-olds getting drunk in the back of the taxi using a gel blaster, so like a they're sort of like paintball guns but slightly higher powered, that they had painted black to look like an assault rifle.
1: Goodness me.
0: And they were shooting, they're called Orbeez, the little like kids' toy, yep, like gel pellets. Oh, yeah. So the car detected or at least flagged something, and it was reviewed by Waymo. Okay. So the car pulled over, locked itself, called 911, and made sure that the little hooligans were arrested.
1: Wow.
0: Because it has internal cameras. And so,
1: yep,
0: arguably they were not in trouble because there's some exemption for these taxis related to you not actually driving.
1: Okay.
0: But again, underage, because 21 in California, to drink. So yep, they were very underage, and they were shooting things from the taxi. So they have been banned, yep, from Waymo.
1: And got in trouble.
0: They did because, yep, yes, when you're in the autonomous car, it's actually still watching you. But in this case, it was for good. It stopped, yep, them harming and hurting passers-by or causing fear.
1: Yeah, there you go. Naughty teenagers. All right, to wrap up on this last one, tell me how the Met officers were overtaken by a rogue squirrel, Erica.
0: I love this. And it's like, Met's year hasn't exactly been a picnic.
1: Yeah, give it to us in about a minute before we go. Yeah, go ahead.
0: Yeah, yeah. So what happened was in Thailand, so not in their American offices, but in Thailand, a janitor accepted delivery of a package which contained a live squirrel. They don't know exactly why he had a live squirrel, but it got loose and ran all over the offices. And so at least one person actually got bitten and scratched while they were trying to catch it. It brought great pleasure and joy to all of the office mates. And not only that, they're having a field day internally, having created an AI-generated video talking about HR training on squirrel-related office best practices.
1: What? Wasn't this an outlier?
0: Of course, but the staff sort of took it and had
1: took it and ran with it.
0: That's it. So as if they don't have enough to worry about,
1: I know, right?
0: Now their own staff are letting squirrels loose building.
1: That's it. All right, Erica, it's always a pleasure. It's a good fun one to end on. Thank you for what you bring us all the time. Can't wait to chat with you in a couple of weeks.
0: Sounds fabulous. We'll talk then.
1: Take care. Dr. Erica Mealy, Computer Science Lecturer at UniSC, for our tech update there. The news is coming up soon. Then on the other side of that, it's Nightlife. You'll be with Libby Gore tonight. And Libby is the quiz on Nightlife tonight.
2: Oh, it is. How are you, Serena?
1: Oh, well,
2: it is on the Nightlife. And I just need to ask, before we even start, I'd love you all to tune in. I am not great at quizzes, so I will need your help this evening in terms of making sure that the quiz gets to air in that way that you like it delivered, because, Serena, I have heard that the Nightlife audience, which I'm minding just for the next 6 nights while Suzanne gets a very well-earned break, because it's chilly out there and you've got to warm up somehow. She's taking just these 2 weekends off, so I'm lucky enough to be able to come and be with you, but I'm not really skilled at a quiz. Serena, are you aware of how the audiences respond to them? Do you think I'm going to be okay?
1: I reckon you're going to be just fine. You are in awesome hands with Nightlife listeners and the quiz, Libby, so much.
2: I hope so. So the quiz will be coming up at midnight, as always. And I just wanted to reassure you all of that everything is in one piece at the moment. But it's a brand new studio and there's a whole lot of gorgeous shiny buttons I've never pressed before. So I just ask for your patience and maybe there'll be a little bit of extra excitement on the Nightlife that you never really get.
1: No doubt. Libby, have a wonderful show. I'll chat with you on Sunday night.

0: ABC News, good evening. I'm William Howard Evans. At least 12 people are now known to have died in a wildfire in southern Spain. Some of the victims have been found inside vehicles which had been engulfed by flames, as the BBC's Guy Hedgeco reports.
1: The Andalusia government has described this as the worst fire the region has seen in terms of its impact. Eyewitnesses told emergency services that they saw a power cable fall, causing the fire to spread across a nearby forested area. Around 150 firefighters have been battling the fire throughout the night, with members of the military also deployed. Around 1,000 local residents have been evacuated from their homes. The Prime Minister, Pedro Sanchez, posted a message of condolence for the families of those killed or injured, expressing his enormous sadness and grief.
0: Authorities in the Philippines say at least 15 people have been killed by landslides caused by typhoon rainfall on the southern island of Mindanao. Typhoon Barfi is now heading for Taiwan, where more than 2,000 people have been evacuated. It's forecast to dump up to a metre of rain when it makes landfall on Saturday. Former colleagues of broadcaster Darren Hinch say his legacy will live on within the justice system following his death at the age of 82. The former senator's death was confirmed on air by his former radio station 3AW. Hinch was best known for his decades-long career in the media and his efforts to strengthen laws around sexual and violent offenders. Tanya Maxwell served as a Victorian MP representing Hinch's Justice Party from 2018 to 2022.
2: I look back now at many changes to the justice system and believe that a lot of that was due to his years of advocacy.
0: South Australia Police says an incorrect claim that a woman's death was linked to this week's national Telstra outage has put an unnecessary strain on a grieving family. Sophie Landau reports.
3: SA Liberal Senator Karen Little posted on social media on Wednesday that a person had died after failing to reach 000. Police say a woman was found unresponsive, but after a successful call to 000, was taken to a regional hospital where she later died. SA Police Commissioner Grant Stevens says people with positions of responsibility need to exercise caution before making public statements.
4: There's been a level of scrutiny applied to this family that would not have ordinarily occurred.
3: Police say the woman's partner had some difficulty contacting relatives, which may have been misinterpreted.
0: Senator Karen Little has released a statement saying she offers her sincere apologies to the women's family for what they've been through and any confusion to the broader community. She says the concerns raised were based on information available at the time and the family should now have peace and privacy. The H5 strain of bird flu has been detected in an Australian seabird for the first time. Ashley Barraclough has more.
5: Previous confirmed cases have involved migratory birds from the sub-Antarctic region. Agriculture Minister Julie Collins says CSIRO lab testing has confirmed the deadly strain in a greater crested tern found in Robe, South Australia. There have also been two further confirmed cases in South Australia and one in Western Australia, bringing the total number of detections to 12. Ms. Collins says there is still no evidence of mass mortality among wildlife and no evidence of any spread to agricultural settings.
0: Adelaide Crows defender Josh Worrell has been involved in a collision with a pedestrian. South Australia Police has confirmed it's investigating a collision between a car and a pedestrian in Adelaide's northwest that occurred earlier this morning. Worrell missed his side's morning training session, but the club expects him to play against the Gold Coast Suns tomorrow night. And the AFL has unveiled its strategy to get 100,000 people in India playing Australian rules football. It includes spending money on youth and grassroots programs and setting up an AFL India talent academy. AFL boss Andrew Dillon made the announcement during Indian Prime Minister Narendra Modi's visit to the MCG. He says they've learnt from previous efforts to grow the game overseas, including when they played AFL matches in China.
6: What we didn't have there was a sustainable community grassroots participation. And that's why the focus going into India is to do that. And then ultimately, there may be commercial rewards, there might be gains for points, but absolutely, it's just to get that foundational support to grow the fandom, and then ultimately we'll see where it takes us.
0: Meanwhile, the next Men's Big Bash League cricket season will start with a game in India. It'll be played in the sunny southern city of Chennai in December. ABC News.
7: Hello.

Score with you on the radio, filling in for Suzanne Hill on the Weekend Nightlife. And I am delighted to be with you. Now, some of you might know me from my work at ABC Victoria, New South Wales earlier on, Hobart, Tasmania, even before that, maybe, Phil McFeast on the telly, but you would be very, very old. But tonight, I am just with you, and I'm very thrilled to be here.

0: I just wanted you to know who was with you dangling their legs through the radio into your kitchen or whether you might be driving back from the footy. It's incredibly fun because we get to make stuff up to share with you tonight, and I want you to join in. 1300 800 222 is the talkback number. You can ring at any time. You can text if you like, but it's not nearly as much fun because we can't talk. But that is 0467 922 702. And I thought tonight maybe we might have a little chat about this stuff that's going around in the ether about social cohesion. Now, don't cringe, but you have heard the line that you need to speak the language in order to participate, to be involved. Well, I got to thinking about that and I thought, what if you do speak the King's English? What if English is your natural language and you still can't be understood? We will explore that very shortly in the program.
1: Comedy, music and tricky clues.
2: 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And enough trivia to impress your co-workers for weeks.
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0: Sure is. Taking it slow, taking it easy, because there are a lot of buttons that I'm not particularly familiar with. But very delighted to be with you, Sylvia. Thank you. Lovely little text message already. I am going to love having a chat, because quite frankly, this is my time of day. However, we do need to kick it off with the death of a Gen X icon. It's weird, isn't it? Yours and my icons, the people that we've grown up with, sadly, they're leaving us. And today, it was Darren Hinch.

0: that's life.
1: That's life.
0: That's what all the people say.
2: What a larger-than-life character he was. And, you know, he was satirised by Steve Vizard on Fast Forward. But what he did was he turned journalism into advocacy. There's been a bit of talk about that. And interestingly enough, it ties in with a further conversation that we'll have this evening with Tim Burrows, who's the publisher of Mumbarella Media. Tim, I don't think we've ever spoken before, but we've texted.
3: Generally, I believe you said a very polite no comment when I sent you a previous inquiry, Libby, but
2: one
3: that's about
2: a
3: different radio world, so that's probably a conversation for another day.
2: It's a conversation for another day, but I'm glad that we finally meet. And the Darren Hinch story is really quite fascinating because he went from newspapers to radio, and then he became a crusader, actually, for issues.
3: Yeah, I mean, one of the things I was considering today, you know, when we heard this very sad news, was there aren't that many people who've been successful in three different mediums. You know, as you say, he was quite a serious newspaper journalist before, obviously, sort of making a name in both television and then radio, and then back to television again. And if you think about it, there were not really that many people

0: who had been successful as broadcasters in both TV and radio. They are slightly different skills, but again, as you say, perhaps one of his points of difference was he managed to straddle that line of commentary and advocacy and journalism. So, really, there wasn't anybody else quite like him in achieving that.
1: I think there was, I mean, afterwards there was Steve Price in that, like, he created that tabloid kind of, that tabloid current affairs host who had an opinion, an editorial. I think on the radio there was Alan Jones, but he did editorials, like 3-minute editorials, say, or 90-second editorials on television programs. But Hinch had his own show, Hinch, actually, on Seven.
0: Yes, that's right. And then, of course, he took it over to 10, and then very, very briefly, there was even a version of it on Sky News as well.
1: Wow.
0: So, he sort of had very various different iterations of it. And of course, I think the one thing was he was always slightly dangerous to the media establishment as well, which was perhaps one of the attractions for his audiences.
1: Yeah, he was sort of an outsider, though he was an insider. He played outsider, though he was elite.
0: He did, and that might, of course, also explain why he met with a degree of success in politics as well, because he sort of chose not to align with one of the major parties, which again let him carry on sort of running his own agenda, speaking his own mind, and taking his fans and supporters with him. So,
1: He wasn't always careful. In fact, he did actually even spend some time in the clink for
0: Yeah, that's
1: naming.
0: right. I believe 3 times now. On each occasion, it was different versions of some form of having challenge spoken talked about things which were limited in law, generally when there was another legal case going on, but always calling out what he saw as predators who the public needed to be warned about. Now, of course, the legal system would have said, the principle of justice is that everyone needs a fair trial, so there are rules about what could be said. But you certainly couldn't accuse him of not following his own principles on that all
1: His,
0: the way to prison.
1: and this is Darren Hinch's own words speaking about that.
2: I believe that jurors are very dedicated in what they do, and they can get rid of any extraneous ideas at all. But even in this case, I think that the man's right to a fair trial was superseded by the public interest. There were kids at risk, and the kids are at risk. I would feel more of a criminal if I hadn't done what I did.
1: My name is Libby Gore, and I am filling in for Suzanne Hill on The Weekend Nightlife. If you've just got a really big fright and thought, that's not Suzanne, it's not. It's Lib, and I'm here with you and Tim Burrows, who is the publisher of Mumbrella Media. And we're just kicking off today by remembering the amazingly huge life of Darren Hinch, who is one of our journalistic icons, really, for Gen X, late boomers who are still around and influencing us, turning journalism into advocacy. And indeed, Tim, once he left journalism, actually, as you previously mentioned, starting up the Justice Party and going into Parliament himself to put that advocacy on the line.
0: Yeah, and again, we have seen the path of other journalists go into politics, of course, but more unusual for him to do it himself with his own party as an individual, because of course, it's a lot harder to find power when you haven't got a party machine behind you.
1: But if you're
0: But of
1: a
0: course,
1: if you're an independent in the Senate, as he did,
0: yeah,
1: he kind of
0: absolutely.
1: was, like, it's a bit like Keep the Bastards Honest, right? Australian Democrats.
0: Absolutely, and I suppose that's one of the things is, for people who want to be individuals, the Senate is perhaps the place to do it. But at the same time, sort of going in as a sort of first-time senator and just navigating the systems and having an effect is again, was a huge achievement in its own right.
1: Annette's just sent me a text. Thank you, Annette. Darren Hunch, he wasn't Gen X. I mean, we're Gen X. I'm Gen X and you're Gen X. And he's one of our boomer icons. That was what, you see, this is what happens when you haven't been on the radio just for a little while. Your words don't always come out in the order that you want them to. They come out in a jumbledy kind of thing, but I think we'll get back in the saddle and have a nice little gallop around the race course very shortly, because I'm still, like, my heart's still going a little bit pump, pump, pump. Can you hear it, Tim? Do I sound like I'm excited?
0: No, I've always admired your nice, calm-sounding voice.
1: So calm. Shall I take that notion of advocacy, meanwhile sending our condolences to Darren Hinch's family, the extended blended family, because he did have a couple of wives, Jackie Weaver being the big showbiz one, her son Dylan. I'm sure all of Australia extends to you our sympathies. What a great man. Big loss. I spoke to Darren, Tim, I think when he had his liver transplant, and it kicked off a really funny conversation about people who had undergone organ transplants, things like kidneys and livers, and their tastes changed according to the person whose organ they received. So sometimes people were really into blue cheese when they'd hated it beforehand, which is quite bizarre.
0: Fascinating. Yes, genetics were a very, very curious thing, aren't they?
1: Yeah. 1-300-800-222. If you can back me up on that, if you've had an organ transplant and your tastes have changed and you wonder whether or not possibly it's come from the person who saved your life and you're happy to endure blue cheese, I love it. Listen, I want to talk to you about this. I wanted to talk to you, Tim, about, well, you know, about Kyle, about Carl, and about the Mad Effin' Witches, an advocacy group. They're not actually in Parliament, but they work behind the scenes in media to pressure, I guess, advertisers to withdraw money from stations and programs that they feel are misogynistic or not in the best interests of society. Tell me what you know about the Mad Effin' Witches.
0: Yeah, I guess it's Let's Start at the Beginning. The name comes from a text that Peter Dutton was talking about a journalist, the News Corp journalist, Samantha Maiden, who he described as a mad effing witch. But unfortunately for him, he sent that text to Samantha by mistake, who was very amused but put it in the public domain. And it became something sort of symbolic of, I suppose, women and the media. And it was adopted by MFW, as I guess people sort of mainly refer to them when they don't want to use the full name. And they,
1: is that an adverb? Is it an adverb where it sits, or is it a? No, it's an adjective.
0: I think we'll probably treat it as an adjective.
1: An adjective.
0: And they had picked up a. It wasn't the first time this strategy of sort of rallying people to lobby advertisers about people that you know that someone viewed as objectionable. It was a strategy we've talked about. You know, sort of. Briefly touched on Alan Jones already. There was a campaign group called Sack Alan Jones, and that was in his 2GB days, which again had very similar strategies where they would, if they heard an advertiser on 2GB, they would urge their supporters to call that advertiser, to email that advertiser and ask them why they were supporting this particular show. And recently we've seen MFW run with that strategy with their volunteers and their supporters, you know, sort of primarily their biggest scalp, I suppose, being Kyle Sandilands and the fact that he's no longer has a radio show in Sydney.
1: Yeah, well, it's interesting because not only does Kyle no longer have a radio show in Sydney and Carl is no longer on air with Channel 9, but I went to ARN not too long ago. And yes, it is. It's really me. Got some lovely text messages. Thank you so much. Tim, I went to ARN not so long ago and I walked in and it was like a ghost town. Like no No, but it was sad because, you know, when we were growing up, 3XY, like I'm a 70s girl, you'd go into the radio stations and it was alive and it was exciting and there was stuff happening and you kind of felt, I don't know, like you'd just die to get an icy cold can of Coke, you know, it was exciting and there was no one there. And I feel like the unintended consequence of these campaigns is also that people, well, that networks' advertising revenue goes and it's hard to get in the first place. Now, I'm not criticising Jenny Hill and the Mad Effing Witches. In fact, we should probably hear a little bit from them. Unintended consequence of these campaigns is also that people, well, that networks' advertising revenue goes and it's hard to get in the first place. Now, I'm not criticising Jenny Hill and the Mad Effing Witches. In fact, we should probably hear a little bit from them. I've got a grab from Jenny here so that she can be part of the program. She did apologise for not being able to be here in person.
3: The core belief of MFW is that one of the biggest problem that we face is misogyny and it's the things that go along with that, you know, racism, homophobia, transphobia. We didn't even want to do it at first because it seemed like a lot of hard work and we didn't think it would succeed. But somehow we just started a campaign purely recording the advertisers from Alan Jones's 2GB radio show and publishing the advertisers online, and people contacted them and the advertisers started to pull out to our surprise as much as anyone else's.
1: So is that an unintended consequence too that maybe, I don't know, what do you think in terms of the ethics of it, that we want to get rid and stop this messaging going out on the airwaves and being perpetuated, bad social messaging, and yet the consequence is that stations can collapse?
0: Yeah, look, one consequence we've seen, which is measurable, because ARN Media, the people who own Kiss FM, the radio station that the Kyle and Jackie O show had been on, was that that at their annual general meeting a couple of months back, they put a number to the amount of advertising dollars which they'd lost, which was, if memory serves, I think it was $26 million.
1: Oh, wow.
0: Certainly in the '20s, you know, and that at a time when ARN had, you know, like, and in fairness, like Southern Cross Austereo, the other big commercial company, they'd both had very large rounds of redundancies, you know, lots of radio jobs gone, particularly kind of in the regional radio side of things. So there's less talent coming up through now as the radio structure has changed. And, you know, this situation would not have helped that. Now, you know, in fairness, I don't think anyone would have said that commercial radio would have been doing great without this campaign.
1: Yes, because we've got all the fragmentation and podcasts and so many other options, YouTubes. Of course.
0: Yeah, correct.
1: Given
0: that
1: we're making compelling radio like this tonight, why would you go anywhere else, Tim?
0: Well, look, they always say that the best radio is live radio. You know, they say it's one of those, it should be a conversation that could only have ever happened, you know, on that day and in that place. And that's one of the great themes of sort of radio now is, are we moving away from that time as it becomes a little bit more, you know, potentially homogenized. And of course, that's one of the criticisms of the strategies of MFW is, you know, they are deciding for the audience what can and can't be heard. And, you know, there were plenty of people who were fans of Kyle Sanderlands who miss him now that he's not there. And that's men and women. And, you know, are quite cross with MFW for taking away the person that they enjoyed listening to in the morning.
1: But I guess they can subscribe to his new program and listen to them in their privacy without subjecting the rest of society to him and having him shape. Because people on the radio are influential, right? Like you, what did they say? You can't be what you can't see, but you can't bear what you can't hear. Well, that doesn't actually rhyme, but you know what I'm saying. It's fascinating. It's fascinating what comes first, the chicken or the egg.
0: It is, and one of the kind of shocking things is sort of the last sort of year or so, or the 18 months of the Kyle and Jackie O show, was just how shocking that content was.
1: Oh yeah.
0: And of course, you know, one of the issues there was, we do have a regulator in ACMA, the Australian Communications and Media Authority, and it was their job to regulate that show, and it

0: It was only when Sarah Hanson-Young, the Greens politician, challenged the boss of ACMA at Senate Estimates to read out a transcript from the Kyle and Jackie O show, that ACMA finally began to show an interest in regulating them. But by the time they even made a ruling that kind of threatened some sanctions, the show was already off the air.
1: Crazy. Can we role play just jumping? You're right to jump with me. Greta, who is a producer
0: I'm
1: here.
0: quite happy to role play.
1: Will you role play? Greta, who is a producer here, and you'd know Greta because she's sometimes is with you on the radio. She asked me if I had ADHD because I jump around a lot. And I thought, well, if I do, it served me well, Greta. Like, undiagnosed, do it the old way, just channel it into work. I need to ask you about Anthony Albanese and was it Bush Barbie? We forgot to check the name of it. I didn't.
0: I believe the podcast is called Bush Deep, although I must
1: Bush Deep, I
0: confess
1: beg your
0: I
1: pardon.
0: haven't actually listened to a full episode of
1: It
0: it.
1: funny that all the focus is on his answer rather than the actual podcast too? Like, what would you have done? Should we role play that? I mean, obviously setting it up. So she asked Anthony to play a game, shag it, date it, whatever, kiss it. And then he said, oh, I can't because I'm married. And then she said, no, pushed him. And so then he said, Kylie, and it was just a disaster. And then everyone's jumped all over him and said that he's sexist and he's bloke at the pub and he was blah, blah, blah, blah. But what would you have said if you were him and I was Bush Deep girl and I'd said to you, go on, tell me, what would you have said?
0: Well, that is the huge question, isn't it? Because his two options are show a sense of humour and play along, or be a po-faced politician to say, well, that's a, terribly sexist question that I'm not going to entertain. That would be, demeaning. Which, even if that was his first instinct, it was not the vibe of the podcast. And of course, he'd made the decision to go along on a podcast in the same way that he often goes on FM radio to try and show her something of a sense of humour. So, clearly he made the decision in the heat of the moment to entertain the conversation. But, let's remember it was he just said a name, and I think if one read the reporting rather than listening to it, one might think he was using the phrase shag rather than his interviewer. So it was one of those extraordinary ones where the media story was certainly bigger than the moment. I think I counted two or certainly maybe even three different columns about it in the Australian Financial Review, including lawyers saying that if somebody said this in the workplace, they'd be fired. And one did find themselves wondering, well, probably it'd be the person who was asking the questions who might be more in the spotlight, if anyone. But it was, it's fascinating how politicians need to navigate the kind of the wider, kind of media sphere now. And yet they can't not play in that world. If we look
1: I reckon he should have said, Nikki, you are trying to get me into trouble because I cannot win. If I answer your question, I'm going to get into trouble. And if I
0: that would have
1: don't
0: been a
1: answer,
0: very good
1: if I
0: answer.
1: don't answer your
0: Yes.
1: question, it'll look like I'm a stick in the mud. But
0: Yes,
1: actually,
0: sometimes,
1: as much as I'd
0: yes.
1: like to answer your question, I work with some very hardline feminists, and I would get my butt kicked from here to kingdom come if I dared give you an answer.
0: Sometimes the best thing can be just to break the fourth wall, and it's funny if the other politician who I've noticed does that very, very well. If ever you listen to Penny Wong on things like when she appears on Insiders, she will call out the dynamics behind a question.
1: I think that's perfectly reasonable. And in fact, I've missed Penny Wong commenting on this. I wish Penny Wong had said something like, I'm really disappointed in him. He should have pushed back. And it's okay to push back against questions. You don't have to be polite and answer them. Like, maybe if Katy Gallagher and Penny Wong had jumped in and publicly chastised him good-naturedly, it mightn't have gone so bad?
0: Yeah, I think so. And the other thing we
1: I've got a job to do. Hang on. There's someone very, very important at the door who's coming in. Stand by, Tim. Just hang on, hang on, hang on. This is The Nightlife. My name is Libby Gore. Surprise! I'm standing in for Suzanne Hill for a couple of weekends, and I would like to welcome all the NRL states to the program. That's why I'm playing this.
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1: Well, got that backwards. That was a little bit of dyslexic button pressing there from me. Tim, I was meant to play that one first and then say, hey, NRL people, come on board. It's The Nightlife. Lovely to have your company. I'm with Tim Burrows, who's the publisher of Mumbrella Media, and we were just talking about the Anthony Albanese. Oh, Anthony Albanese imbroglio with Bush Deep podcaster Nikki Osborne, how he should have answered the question, could he have pushed back with humour, and should his own front bench have jumped in and good-naturedly chastised him? What would you give him in terms of a mark for that, Tim, should that have happened?
0: I mean, one has to look back at what then happened, and let's also accept that it was a very, very quiet news day when it all came along, which was one reason why it became such a big headline, I think. But yes, it's a 4 out of 10 at best, isn't it, for the whole thing?
1: But, a bit of a mess.
0: But at the same time, you know, politicians do now have to play in that podcasting world. You know, we look at the US, for instance, where, you know, there was an argument that one of the key mistakes Kamala Harris made up against Donald Trump was not going on the Joe Rogan podcast when she was invited, and Donald Trump did. And sometimes if you're trying to sort of reach beyond the kind of the most engaged sort of political listeners, you know, you have to go where the audience is.
1: You certainly do. And the audience is with us tonight, Tim. They're loving your conversation. Thank you so much for being with us.
0: Oh, that's always my pleasure.
1: Lovely to chat. It's hard not being in the same room, isn't it? But that's what happens when you're on the weekend nightlife and you're right across Australia. You are omnipotent, sitting up there, looking down across from Balaclava to Bundaberg, welcoming people one and all to a program designed to give you a bit of joy at the end of the week. Bit of conversation, a little bit of joy. And also, when I say joy, I mean gratitude, actually, for some great artists that have left huge imprints in our heart. Also today, we learnt that Bonnie Tyler died unexpectedly from complications. Now, you might have heard this on the radio earlier in the day. I don't actually care because I haven't heard it in full today. I've only heard snippets and I'm aching to hear this. I think I first heard it in dancing class. I know, cray cray. Those who think I have ADHD will also go berserk to know that once upon a time we used to go to dancing class and Susie Quattro was big, and I don't know how the enfant terrible got a little bit older. But as a nice middle-aged woman, I would like to play you this. It's Total Eclipse of the Heart. It is in full, and it is Bonnie Tyler. And then after that, what makes a good story? A human being that's still alive, having their story turned into a mini-series. Who gets the say as to whether you deserve to be history? First up, it's Bonnie. This is The Weekend Nightlife. My name is Libby Gore.

0: are you?
1: Turn around, brighter.
0: Do you know who wrote that? It was Jim Steinbeck, the guy who did all of Meatloaf stuff. Can you not hear the big wall of sound and the big orchestral stuff? That is very Meatloafian. So I heard that story this morning on the radio, which is why you listen to the radio, because you hear little snippets of this, that and the other. And I can tell you that I heard it on the radio this morning and I was fascinated because I thought, that's right. And Bonnie had that voice because she had a throat operation when she was in her teens and it left her with this gritty thing that initially was a flaw and it became her greatest strength. Don't you love that? Like, the thing that you think is the worst about you turns out to be your superpower. Just like my ADHD.
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0: Okay, so there has been a lot of talk about Australian values and how you and I can be more cohesive as a society. There's a Royal Commission on, there are parliamentary yelling matches about what makes you Australian and what doesn't. And then Pauline Hanson actually summed up that conversation in this little snippet that I grabbed from her press club. Just listen. Don't judge. Just listen. This is what she said.
8: The 2021 census showed 23% speak a language other than English at home. How can you generate social cohesion if people can't speak the language?
0: And I thought to myself, you have got a point, but something that you haven't thought of is, how can you generate social cohesion?

0: Tiber and to you.
1: Sing along, Australia.
0: But I would walk 500 miles an hour.
1: Where does this accent come from? Can you tell me? I bet you can't. Unless, of course, you've got one. I'd love you to give me a call. 1-300-222. Everyone's listening now. The sport has finished. If you have a Scottish accent and it has beset you in your life, it's either helped you or it's hindered you. I'd like to know how. Alexandra Whittam is going to join us now. She's an accent coach who has got some very interesting things to tell us about the Scottish accent, which perhaps you didn't realise. Why it sounds the way it sounds, almost not English, when quite frankly, it's part of the empire. Good morning to you, Alexandra. Good evening to you, Alexandra.
2: Hello, Libby. Hi.
1: Lovely to chat with you. I was fascinated when I saw that you actually ran workshops in Scottish dialect.
2: Oh, yes. Oh, yeah. Lots of actors signed up for that one. We had 134 people interested in developing their Scottish accent.
1: Where does it come from? Do you know how it became so broad?
2: Well, I think this is a fascinating thing about the Scottish standard English accent, which is maybe what we think of when we think about the Scottish accent. It's actually on a continuum of Scottish English accent through to the Scots language, which is actually a sister language to English. It's a different language in the same way that maybe Norwegian and Swedish are sister languages. So when we think about some of the features of Scottish, such as the nay ending, didne, canne, you know, that nae ending, and certain words like wee and bairn, these are Scots words. They're actually another language.
1: Is there a difference in dialect depending upon which part of Scotland you are in?
2: Absolutely. There are many, many Scottish accents and dialects, and depending on where you are in Scotland, your accent might be closer to what we might think of as a standard English accent. So if you're in Edinburgh, you might have a sound which is a little bit more what we might consider a middle-class kind of accent, which has many features of an English word usage and pronunciation. And then you go to certain other places and you've got more Gaelic, which is the Scottish Gaelic sound, and you go other places and you've got influences of Old Norse and Old English more coming through. So really, in terms of word usage, in terms of prosody or musicality, and in terms of pronunciation, it really does change a lot depending on region, depending on class, depending on, you know, who someone is and how they think of themselves, you know, their personality, their identity. This can change radically.
1: So you see, we're talking about, and now we have to jump in and be, because there's one thing to commentate and there's another thing to actually live the experience. So I want to play you a little clip from Billy Connolly, and he's Glaswegian, right?
2: That's correct, yeah.
1: And he's talking about Sean Connery, and he was from Edinburgh?
2: Yes.
1: Here we go.
3: We had a wee party. It was a Sunday afternoon and I was making soup. Pamela said, Sean Connery's just phoned, he can't find the place. I said, it's easy to find. I told him like twice or three times. I went out to find him and he was at the side of the road next to the fire station. I said, where the fuck happened to you? Oh, ridiculous directions you give me. I couldn't find the place. I said, have you not got one of those direction finders? And, oh, I don't know how it worked then. I said, for f***ing sake, you're James Bond.
1: I didn't understand what he said. But I understand that it's funny. Alexandra, we've got a caller.
2: Yes.
1: It is Stuart from Lake Macquarie. Hey, Stuart. Have I got you up there? Nah, he's not there.
2: First. Oh, no.
1: David, doesn't matter. Doesn't matter.

0: Are you there, Stu?
1: Hi, Stuart.
0: He's not there. We'll have to sort those phones out. Tell me, what is the biggest misconception people have about Scottish accents?
1: I think one of them is that there is one Scottish accent, and that I think can be quite stumping for someone who's trying to learn the accent because, you know, you listen to Billy and then you listen to Sean and you've got two completely different dialects. So I think that can be something that gets in the way of people learning the dialect or a dialect of Scotland. I think another thing is people tend to think of this rolling R as being a primary feature. You know, they think people say car and crew and, you know, really roll their R's, trill their R's. And actually, that may be a feature of some older dialects, maybe some older regional dialects, but it's really not very common in contemporary speakers. So if someone's trying to do a naturalistic, like a contemporary modern Scottish sound, rolling your R's like that is going to throw you right off because it's not very common these days.
0: I think we've got Stuart up. Hey, Stu.
2: Hello.
0: Hello. Talk for me, Stuart.
2: How are you doing?
0: Oh, that's good. I think you're on loudspeaker, aren't you?
2: Yes, I just went and got a drink of water, that's all.
0: You just went and got a drink of water, that's all. I got that bit. Tell me, how long have you been in the country?
2: I've been here since 2009.
0: And has your accent helped you or hindered you in your communications in Australia?
2: It's probably helped me, I think. With my work, I have to communicate with people, so I'm always talking with them. So the key thing I say to people is you have to slow down.
0: Slow down.
2: Slow. Be slow. Yes. They understand you when you're slow. If I talk like I'm talking to another Scot, it would be more difficult, I think. So, but as long as you slow down and keep an eye on what they're body language is, and if they look like they don't understand, then you might have to say, do you want me to say that again? Or
0: so you are aware, you're aware that it's kind of, I don't know, like a freezing cold water to dive into for a non-Scottish accented person.
2: Yes. Yeah, you know what the biggest problem I have is actually talking to bots when they say, you know, on the phone, put some information into a bot and it just doesn't understand it at all.
0: That's hilarious.
2: So that's an argument for people who have accents. You're best to actually don't use a bot.
0: Alexandra, can you tell where Stuart's from?
1: I'm guessing from the fact that you talked about needing to slow down that you might be from the Glasgow region. Am I right?
2: Oh, no. I'm from the other side.
1: Oh, okay.
2: I'm from Edinburgh.
1: You're from Edinburgh. Yes.
2: Capital city.
1: Yes.
0: Do you find that it's a good, you know, like it's a good talking point, a good point of interest that you've got this Scottish accent? Do you play on it perhaps in social situations?
2: No, I don't. I'm not sure if I play on it. It can be an icebreaker. You know, you get some people coming up to me and they say, oh, you've got an accent. And I say, so do you.
0: Very funny.
2: And then they go, oh, no, we don't. What's that? You know what you do? I once coached at a school in Brisbane, just very briefly. And first after the first session, all of it was a girls' school. The girls came up to me and said, thank you very much, blah, blah, blah. And I said, and they said, are you from Scotland? I said, yes. And I said, how did you know that? And they sort of laughed and he said, well, what was your accent? I said, yeah. I said, do you understand what I said? And they said, yes, we did. But we've got a teacher at our school who's our math teacher. And he's Scottish. And we don't understand a word he says. And I thought, oh, he's probably just not slowing down enough.
0: The key is to slow down.
2: I think so. You know, I think the Scots accent is kind of fairly well known. In fact, today I met a
0: chat,
2: gentleman.
0: Don't they, Alexandra? They just go on a bit too.
2: I met a gentleman today who thought I was Irish, actually. So And there is a crossover between Scots and Irish accent. You know, it can be kind of...
0: It can.
2: You know.
0: Stu, it's lovely to meet you. Thank you so much for giving us a call tonight. I would also like to welcome on board all of our AFL friends and relatives. Although, well, I've got a text saying you've just put them offside. If you're here, you're here. And I'm very grateful. My name is Libby and I'm filling in for Suzanne Hill. This is Nightlife and you are on ABC local radio right around the country. Let's take, Alexandra, are you okay if we take another call?
1: Yeah, of course.
0: Okay. Alan, hi.
3: Hi, Libby.
0: Oh, listen to Alan. Alan, how long have you had this accent in this country?
3: 14 years, I think. Yeah.
0: How can you not lose it? Alexandra, how do people not lose their accents?
1: Well, I think you've got to have a strong motivation as an adult to adopt a new dialect. You know, that means there's got to be a kind of reason why you want to assimilate or learn something, you know, like learn another way of talking. And if there's no particular reason because it's suiting you well and that you like it and it's the way you are in the world, then there's no particular reason to change it.
0: Would you ever change? Would you ever change, Alan? Have you ever heard something that would, do you think your accent has changed at all?
3: It's definitely changed. It's softened a lot, I think, in 14 years. When I first arrived, I think people really struggled. But through work, I mean, I teach, so I think I've had to and do a lot of public speaking and work. So yeah. I've had to moderate it. I've definitely moderated it since I arrived. But it changes. I mean, I'm obviously my wife is Scottish as well, so it changes, I think, in the household, and certainly the weekends. I think it comes alive at the side of a soccer pitch. So it kind of brings out childhood nuances and memories. So I think it depends on the situation, but I certainly moderate it in work. I think it softens a lot.
0: Do you? I was just thinking, do you consciously slow down, Alan? Is that how you're understood? Is that the key with any accent?
3: Oh, absolutely. Absolutely. I mean, I think when two Glaswegians are talking, it's people just look at you completely puzzled because you just go straight into dialect. I mean, I'm from the west of Glasgow. My wife's from kind of northwest of the city. But the dialect changes. I mean, you could walk 20 minutes across Glasgow and the dialect changes from east to west, north to south.
0: Right.
3: And can get quite, really, I mean, a lot of the east end of the city's got Irish roots as well. So you get all these other nuances playing out. But yeah, certainly if two Glaswegians are talking. And I've seen it with the kids. I mean, my son came here when he was 5. My daughter came when she was 8. And I mean, it's interesting with my daughter because they say that if you come to a country from 11 years old, you probably hold on to that accent quite strongly. But she was I remember her getting into the school choir and became very self-aware. And she's quite chameleon-like. I mean, it's incredible to see her talking to, I mean, I can watch her talking to her brother or talking to her mother, and it's very Glaswegian, very Scottish. And suddenly the phone goes and it's a friend, an Australian friend, and she suddenly just changes into an Australian accent. Mm. And it's just really natural for her just to move between them. Whereas Ollie, my son, you know, he came when he was 5 and still gets called Scottish Ollie. I'm convinced that's because I coached him for about 7 or 8 years. He's picked up all the challenging dialect. So I think it's interesting looking at the kids and listening to them.
0: Interesting.
3: We were reminiscing about a funny situation when they were younger, when we used to go through the drive-through. And then after 4 or 5 attempts of trying to order a Sprite, we used to have to drive forward and get the kids to order.
0: It's just too hard to go through the drive-through. Thank you, Alan. Thank you for staying up. Great to talk to you.
3: Cheers. Thanks.
0: Cheers. Bye. Alexandra, if someone wanted to speak Scottish, how would you be? What is, take us through.
1: So the four things to think about primarily when you're looking at a new dialect, any new dialect, is like kind of four different ways into the sound. People, prosody, posture, and pronunciation. These are the kind of four elements. Different dialect coaches will use different terminology, but that's basically it. So people is who somebody is, their identity, their age, the you know, time of their life. Are they in the 1800s or the 2026? Prosody is your musicality, your rhythm, your tone, your inflection. Posture is your oral posture, the way you hold your mouth and habits of mouth movement and jaw and tongue and lips and soft palate. And pronunciation is your vowels and consonant sounds and flowing speech. So these are the kind of four ways into a dialect, depending on, so if we're looking at, for example, someone, an actor says, I want to learn a Scottish accent. The first question is, where in Scotland? You know, who is this person? What's it for? You know, who's the character? And let's say that they're a middle-class Edinburgh Scottish speaker, dialect speaker. So I would find someone who is has that particular dialect and use that dialect as a model. So we would look specifically at the prosody, the musicality of that person's dialect, and the pronunciation of certain sounds, which would be different from a Glaswegian speaker or someone from Aberdeen or from the Orkney Islands. Mm. So these are some of the factors that we would consider.
0: I've got Danielle on the phone who says that she actually – Danielle, hi.
4: Hello.
0: You're into the rolling R's, is that right?
4: I believe you were trilling. You were trilling, as you mentioned, and it's actually a jazz a technique for singers to warm up in all of the, you know, all the greats, Ella Fitzgerald, Sarah Vaughan, and then et cetera. And then the Maori teacher, Joy Yates, the great Australian, now Maori-Australian jazz singer who's married to Dave McRae. They worked in London in the 60s for the goodies, goody, goody, yum, yum. And they worked in Ronnie Scott's, and she's a great teacher. Her daughter's Jade McRae, and who's a huge talent in Australia. And so, you know, Joy Yates taught me that one. And, yes, you were trilling, and they use it to warm up with the rolling of your R's.
0: Your rolling of your R's. And tell me, Alexandra, the rolling of the R's is crucial or only according to which area you're from?
1: It's rare for, I mean, rolling of the R's is great for muscularity, that tapping the tip of your tongue in a trill on your alveolar ridge, your gum ridge behind your top front teeth. That's a fun to do. It's not so evident in contemporary speakers. So the two people that we've had so far on the show who are speaking in their Scottish accents, both of them did what we would call a tapped R as their, they both enunciated every R that they would find in spelling, but they do a tapped R, which is tip of the tongue on the gum ridge bouncing off. So it's like a rolled R, but it's like one instead of many, many all in a row, if you know what I mean. So if you, you might get this in a word like, kru or brilliant. It's just a little tap. It's not a it's not a long roll, and that's more common in contemporary speakers.
0: That's fascinating.
1: Not to say you can't warm up by doing a tongue alveolar trill. It's quite fun to do.
0: Alexandra, thank you so much for being with us on the radio tonight. Alexandra Whittam is an accent coach, and you can learn to speak with accent. She suggests that you look for the region, you find role models, and you practice, people. You practice. I have a text saying that Alan, one of our phoners, is actually Aussie-ized. He said soccer, not football. OMG, Alan, you didn't. This is Nightlife.
5: ABC News with Andrew Kaloupas. Authorities in Spain say at least 12 people have been killed in wildfires in the Andalusia region, while another 19 remain unaccounted for. With more, the BBC's Alison Freeman.
6: Eyewitnesses said a power cable had fallen, causing the fire to spread to a wooded area. Hundreds of firefighters have been working throughout the night. Members of the military have also been deployed, and at least seven helicopters

0: being used to tackle the flames. A further 19 people are thought to be missing, and the regional president has warned the number of dead is likely to rise.
1: The communications minister says there's no evidence Wednesday's Telstra outage contributed to the death of a woman in regional South Australia. SA Liberal Senator Karen Little posted on social media on Wednesday that a person had died after they failed to connect to 000. South Australian police investigated the death but have since confirmed Senator Little's comments were incorrect. She offered her condolences to the family of the deceased and apologised to the wider community for the confusion, saying her concerns were based on information available at the time. Telstra has said there is no record of a failed 000 call relating to the death. Communications Minister Anna Wells confirmed that.
2: We are all working collaboratively together. We await the SA Police investigation to run its course, but there is currently no evidence that there is any causative link between the Telstra outage and this very sad outcome.
1: Veteran broadcaster and former Senator Darren Hinch is being remembered for his courage and integrity, even if it got him into trouble at times. Ethan Seideman reports.
3: Hinch's colourful and dogged journalistic style earned him the nickname The Human Headline, while his law-breaking crusades to expose sex offenders earned him time in jail. Nick Pullen spent decades as Hinch's lawyer and became a close friend. He says while Hinch kept him busy, it was always in the pursuit of what he believed in.
4: He had a genuine reason for everything that he did. I developed a respect for that.
3: Broadcaster Neil Mitchell says that while he and Hinch had their battles, they both worked to serve their audiences.
5: I remember him as irritating, frustrating, fascinating, incorrigible, but a man who believed in himself.
3: Hinch died at home this morning, aged 82.
1: There are concerns over an Australian seabird's ability to fly long distances after one of the birds was found with a deadly H5 bird flu strain. The greater crested tern was found at Robe on South Australia's limestone coast, marking the first Australian bird to test positive to the strain. It follows more than 10 cases among sub-Antarctic migratory birds since the strain was discovered in Australia last month. Professor Raina McIntyre from University of New South Wales Biosecurity Program says certain species have the ability to spread the strain more quickly than others.
6: If it gets into ducks and those type of birds, they will spread it even faster. The greater crested terns can fly very long distances, so if they are infected as a species, it could end up in other parts of the country.
1: The priceless medieval Bayeux tapestry has arrived at the British Museum in London in the dead of night after a high-tech, tight security operation via the English Channel. On loan from its home in France, the 70-metre tapestry dates to the 11th century and will go on display at the London Museum from September. It depicts the 1066 Norman invasion, the last successful conquest of England. To sport, and in the NRL, the Warriors have retained second place on the table with a convincing win over West Tigers at Campbelltown. Here's Andrew Moore.
7: The Warriors win 32 points to 6 before a crowd on a chilly night of 10,445, and the Warriors threaten to absolutely tear the Tigers apart with three tries in the opening 17 minutes to race to a 14-0 lead after West Tigers front rower Bunty Afoa was sin-binned and placed on report for a late tackle on Charles Nicol-Klukestad. Then when the Tigers cracked, the Warriors went on with the job. Speedy winger Alfiano Camperera ended up with two tries. Wade Egan and Sam Healy scored late to give the Warriors a 26-point margin, the West Tigers' fourth loss in a row. Andrew Moore, ABC Sport, Sydney.
1: And in the AFL, Collingwood has held off a dogged North Melbourne to register a 4-point win at Docklands Stadium. You're up to date with the latest from ABC News.
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10: Well, that's a little bit schmaltzy. Do you like it? I think that's what happens in the second hour of Nightlife. You kind of sink back into the nice, feels like a velveteen kind of couch. It's sort of cozy. I don't think it's leather. But maybe you have the fire crackling. I know in Victoria it was icy cold. I'm wondering, well, it's earlier in Perth. How are you going? I hope you're having a lovely time. We'll be crossing to Perth a little bit later this hour just to find out, let everybody else know what's been going on in that part of Australia that thinks it owns the place. Yeah, I know you want us to secede and speak French, but we like having you there because we want to go to Exeter and Fremantle and send Mason Cox over to save the day. Nice to see that Collingwood had a win. But 4 points over North Melbourne. Come on. That's because Darcy isn't playing. Hello, it is Libby Gore with you on Nightlife, the weekend Nightlife, weekend Nightlife. I am filling in for Suzanne Hill, who's taking a couple of weekends off, and it is my delight to be back with you in your car, in your kitchen, in the shed, out the back, however you consume this beautiful program. I'm thrilled to be able to dangle my legs through the radio and be part of your life. Thank you for having me. If you would like to join the conversation at any stage, the phone number is 1300. No, it's not. It's 1800. 1300 800 222. You have to forgive me because I've just, you know, stepped in and getting used to being here all over again. 1300 800 222. And the text number is 1800. I don't know, but it's better if you call, quite frankly. 0467, thank you, 0467 0467 922 702. 0467 922 702 is the text number. And suede, yuck, leather can be wiped down suede. Thank you, Cam. Very active on the text line this morning. This evening, forgive me. As you can imagine, my last job was in the morning and this is not in the morning, but it will be after the quiz. Soccer, we were just having a conversation about the Scottish accent and whether or not it impedes your ability to integrate into Australian society. A couple of lovely text messages. Anne from Woodscroft says, Woodcroft in South Australia. Good evening to you, Anne. Listening to these beautiful Scottish accents is my kind of heaven, and I hope it remains as broad as it is. You kind of sum up what everybody says, Anne. It's the most delightful of accents. And Cam says, soccer is what most Scots call football because they invented it, amongst everything else, prodigious inventors. Interesting. I wonder if you have watched the fabulous miniseries on Yvonne Goolagong-Cawley that's on ABC iView. It came out earlier this year. It's particularly prescient because it's just been sold and is Australian-made production to the BBC to play on the BBC in Wimbledon week, because it is Wimbledon. Might have been overridden in your place because of the World Cup, but it's Wimbledon as well, and the women's final is on tomorrow night. You might remember Ash Barty paid tribute to Yvonne Goolagong-Cawley when she won her Wimbledon a few years back. If you haven't seen Goolagong yet, here, let me whet your appetite.
11: Miss Goolagong to serve.
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13: You can't play.
14: I can. Here, watch.
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16: She possesses a raw talent. That can't be taught.
14: Yvonne Goolagong.
16: Pleasure to meet you, Yvonne Goolagong.
17: You want to take our girl away? What's in it for you?
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17: City is a long way from family.
16: You're not going to be doing this alone. I'll be with you every step of the way.
18: Goolagong!
16: Fire pitch. I'm Roger Cawley.
14: Yvonne Goolagong.
16: I know. First Aborigine to play on the centre court of Wimbledon.
14: Is that what this is about, maybe in a black fella?
10: The woman who took this lady's life and turned it into a miniseries is Megan Simpson-Huberman. She made her debut in Australian creativity with Dating the Enemy, which was a feature film in the 90s. This film, this series, is a huge success for you, Megan. I'm so grateful that you're on the radio with us. It's been sold worldwide and you're up for a slew of awards. Congratulations. It must be thrilling.
19: Thank you, Lib. That's very lovely of you to say. Well, of course, it was a big team effort. I wrote this series with First Nations writer brilliant writer, Stephen.

0: McGregor, directed by incredible First Nations director Wayne Blair, and produced by the brilliant Joanna Werner, who also produced the Newsreader series, amongst many others. And Yvonne was an executive producer. So it was a big team effort.
1: But what did it take to get this story up? I remember having a conversation with you where you said you ideated untold stories of great achievers in Australia that hadn't had their voices told. Would you share the genesis of this series with us?
0: Yes, well, it was nearly 10 years ago. And at that time, there were a lot of mini-series on Australian TV about real-life Australians, but they were all pretty much men. They were about real-life criminals or Peter Allen or the guys from the Easy Beats band. And I love to see women on TV. Women are the majority of the TV audience. So I set myself the goal of coming up with four or five ideas about TV mini-series about real Australian women, and Yvonne was on the list.
1: And you took it to Werner, and is that how it works? Like, how, I'm sure many people wouldn't understand how a TV series gets pitched. They just consume it at the end, but it's a lot of work, right?
0: Yeah, well, actually, Joe Werner had put out a call for ideas for series and had optioned another series. And when I went in to talk to her about that, she said, "What else have you got?" And then I pitched her the Yvonne series, which I'd spent a long time writing down to just be a very short pitch, but you've got to put a lot of thinking so you can say it really short, but all the meaning and the love is in there. And she heard that and she said, "That's it. That's the one. I'm optioning that and we're going to make it."
1: Wow. And then it took 10 years?
0: Yes, it did take 10 years. It was a bit of a journey. TV and film often does take a while, but in this case, you know, took us a while to put the band together. Joanna and I went to Stephen, then the three of us went to Wayne, then all of us went to Yvonne, pitched to her, got her on board.
1: I need to hear about
0: that
1: day.
0: And then we went to the ABC, got them on board.
1: I need to hear about the meeting with Yvonne.
0: Oh, Yvonne is really one of the most special people I've ever met. She's just so, I know you won't be surprised about that, but she is as incredible in the flesh as you imagine her. She's just incredibly warm and present and incredibly gracious. But from the beginning, she liked our pitch. It felt authentic to the era. Yvonne's about a bit younger than my mum, but a bit older than me. But I was alive for and around for her peak playing decade. So all the textures and the flavours and the music, the clothes, all of that, I remembered all of that. So, and then Stephen brought all his beautiful knowledge of the First Nations life and culture. And yeah, she was on board and was brilliant.
1: But
0: then we took it to the ABC and then, yeah, go.
1: Can I ask you just about that phone call? Like, who rings Yvonne Cawley and says, "Hi, I wonder, can we come over or do we have a Zoom?" Or like, what are the mechanics of that actual meeting? You knock on the door and the three of you walk in shaking, holding a croissant. What is it?
0: Well, we subsequently had a lot of long, wonderful sessions with Yvonne and her husband, Roger Cawley, and talking.
1: The first one.
0: Well, the very first one, I wasn't there because it was down in Melbourne. And they decided Joe went to meet her with Stephen at the Australian Open. Uh-huh. So I can't give you all the colour in that, but it was great. But she had all the materials that we'd all prepared together.
1: Let me just play you a little bit of the graciousness that is Yvonne Goolagong Cawley.
2: Oh, I remember being so excited of, you know, going to Sydney in the first place. Although it was pretty painful at first because you had to leave my family.
3: Yeah.
2: And I cried nearly every other night because I was so homesick.
3: Yeah.
2: But you know, I had the dream in the back of my mind that came about by reading a Princess magazine story when I was 8. And the story was about a young girl who was found, trained and taken to this place called Wimbledon where she played on this magical centre court and she won. I didn't know it existed. Somebody came up to me and said, "That place is for real.
3: It's for real.
2: That's in London, England." And I thought, oh, wow. So I actually started playing tennis by hitting balls against walls.
3: Mm-hmm.
2: And every time I went to sleep at night, I would dream about playing on that magical centre court.
1: She'd dream about playing on that magic

0: Medical Center Court. That was me pressing a button that isn't meant to be pressed. But was she that generous in all of the conversations?
1: She was incredible. Honestly, it must be very strange and quite confronting to see a dramatized version of your life and having people playing you. And she had so much poise throughout the whole process. When there was something really important that she felt we'd gotten wrong and it was of substance, she told us, we listened, we changed it. But if it was something where it didn't happen exactly like that, but she felt the essence of it was right, she said, that's fine. Because when you're telling a whole life, often you've got to sort of combine characters or places just to sort of be able to get the story out in a concise manner. And she was fabulous about all that kind of stuff.
0: She won 7 Grand Slams. And yet what was happening off the field was just as fascinating as what propelled her to greatness on. How did she feel about you focusing on that? I'll leave it to you to explain those themes.
1: Yeah, it's interesting. I mean, Yvonne tells her story professionally. She's got this incredible foundation where she travels around Australia trying to inspire First Nations kids to stay in school and to, what she says, to dream, believe and achieve. And as part of that, she's telling her story all the time. So she knows it really well. Mm. And we had a real responsibility to kind of tell it right. But, of course, our real life is so enormous. You know, which bits are you going to choose and what are you interested in? I was really interested, and I remain interested, in what makes people succeed in their career but also in their personal life. Some of the other tennis players of Yvonne's era, mm. Chris Evert, John McEnroe, they were winners on court, but their personal lives were a car crash. They were in and out of marriages, divorces and scandals. And it was like they had a hole in them that they thought only winning would fill. But Yvonne was not at all like that. She's been married to Roger for more than 50 years and they're still absolutely gorgeous together. So I was really intrigued about why that was.
0: And why was and it, do you think?
1: Well, Yvonne's family were beautifully imperfect, but she was one of 8 kids. They are very warm. They're very connected. And, you know, her mum, whenever she went off, you know, she was playing games and travelling to championships from when she was very young. And whenever she'd come home, her mother would never ask her, did you win? Her mother would say, did you have a lovely day? And so that sense of, you know, enjoying your life, even if it's through the game that you play, loving the game was what was kind of instilled on her. And you could really see that on court. Like Chris Evert was known as the Ice Maiden. McEnroe called her an assassin. She was very focused and very unemotional. But Yvonne smiled on court. She was easy, breezy. She played her best when she was really happy. And when she was really happy, she just loved playing. And it wasn't that she loved winning. She just loved feeling that she was playing her full capacity.
0: It's very interesting because Ben Crowe is the mindset coach who was with Ash Barty when Ash Barty won Wimbledon, and Ash Barty wore a replica of Yvonne Goolagong's dress when she won Wimbledon in, when was it? It was 2023 or 4, around about there, somewhere around there. Please don't get cross at me for not knowing the exact year. But Ben Crowe's whole philosophy that got Ash Barty back playing tennis was about human, you're a human being, not a human doing. And that very much encapsulates what Yvonne Goolagong's mum would say to her. Like, you are a whole person regardless of your on-court success. Did you have a good time? And that your happiness shouldn't just be defined by winning. So it's an early lesson in mindset from the Goolagongs.
1: Absolutely. It's like everything that Yvonne was instinctively doing and learned from her family was kind of the principles of what modern sports and performance psychologists now understand about flow, you know, just being happy and relaxed. Yvonne was one of the first players to bring music into the dressing room, and she told me that as she played, she used to sing in her head. Even though her coach used to try and get her to forget about all of that and just focus on smashing the other player. But that's not what Yvonne loved it when her opponent was playing well, when they were both playing well, because then they would just lift each other. And she told me that

0: In her whole career, there were maybe half a dozen times when she really felt that she played to her full capacity, and they were the moments that made her happiest, even if they weren't necessarily when she won.
1: What a privilege. Imagine you sitting having that conversation with her. How did you feel? Gosh, she learned something from those people.
0: Oh, absolutely. And just watching her, like the shoot we shot in Melbourne in winter, and the schedule was quite tough. We're covering sort of 5 decades and 4 countries, and a couple of times when the days were quite long and hard, the producer brought Yvonne and Roger down on set, and they just lifted the spirits of everyone because she was so inspiring. She had time for everyone. Everyone wanted to come up to her, every crew member, tell her what she meant to them, and she had time for everyone. And she inspired all of us to want to give our absolute best work to do justice to her story.
1: Was she happy with it?
0: I believe so, yes. She watched it first and she was pretty happy, and then she watched it again, I think, with some friends and family, and then rang up Wayne, the director, and she was quite emotional, I think, and I understand that she felt very pleased with it.
1: You would.
0: Which I was so happy. And what was also wonderful was that the audiences in Australia, the responses have been absolutely gorgeous. People just feel very strongly about Yvonne, but all the actors were beautiful. The actress who plays little Yvonne, people really seem to love the warmth and the joy in the series.
1: And then it's been sold to the BBC, which is a huge feather in the cap for you, Megan. What does that mean for you as a professional? Because it's tough. The creative industries are tough. It's precarious. There are no guarantees. There's a lot of unpaid development work. It's all on speculation until suddenly someone greenlights it, and it can fall over at any minute, right?
0: Absolutely, yes. It's a very precarious business, and then, you know, it's wonderful just to be working on something, to be writing drafts. It's even better when something gets made, and then you don't know how things are going to be received here and then whether they'll travel overseas. So it's been incredibly exciting to have it screening in England, and the early reception has also been very strong, which is fantastic.
1: And, of course, they bought it because of Wimbledon. They've been playing it this week.
0: Yes, it's. I always dreamed they'd play it in the lead up to Wimbledon, and then it'll be on BBC iPlayer for streaming after Wimbledon as well, as it is on now for ABC, the beautiful ABC iView. People can view it and review it at any time.
1: So what makes a good story? If we were to ask, open up the phone lines, you know, you've mentioned that there are untold stories. We've got, I don't know, we had the Paul Hogan story and we've had the Kerry Packer story. We did have a couple of Ita stories. We had Cleo and we had, oh no, there was How's That? That was more Kerry Packer about World Series cricket. What makes a good story, and where should we be looking? Because it seems like these stories are in plain sight but possibly ignored. And then we might get, open up the phone lines, 1-300-800-222. Whose story would you like to see dramatised? What real-life incident, what real-life person, what contemporary person in life do you think could handle having their story turned into a mini-series that kind of becomes, it's sort of pop psychology, isn't it? Because the thread of it has to have a learning and a transformation. And the Yvonne Goolagong story is about success alongside self-esteem, I think. Is that not right, Megan?
0: For me, a lot of stories are about the character sort of getting over their flaw and transforming. But for me, there's a different type of shape of story, which often, not always, but often applies to women's stories, and it's called a reclaiming arc. And for me, Yvonne knew instinctively the way that she needed to play best and to succeed when she was young, and then her coach, for his own reasons, for his own ego, tried to push her off that path, and she got a little bit lost, and then she realised she had to reclaim her own instincts, and that's what she did, and then she fully succeeded. But I think, yeah, a great character. I'm in early development on another historical drama based on a real woman, but I think the most important for a screen story is a character who's very active, who's themselves are trying to do or achieve something rather than someone things just happen to.
1: 1-300-800-222. We would like you to pitch to us some stories that you think would make great miniseries Australian stories that deserve to be codified, to be written up, to be turned into

drama so that we can watch them, enjoy them, and actually celebrate people's lives. My guest is Megan Simpson-Huberman. She is a writer and co-creator of the Yvonne Goolagong miniseries, which is currently playing on ABC iView. We'll be back with more of your calls, 1-300-800-222, and Megan in just a moment after this.

0: A little bit of ABBA, Winner Takes It All. Libby Gore with you on Nightlife, Weekend Nightlife with Megan Simpson-Huberman, who is a co-creator and writer of Goolagong, the Yvonne Goolagong story that's on ABC iView. It's currently playing on the BBC. It's a huge success, nominated for Logies. It's nominated for actors. Megan, honestly, it vindicates your passion for telling stories and all that hard work.
1: It was really satisfying to see. You know, what's great now is that with Instagram and Facebook, people can write their reactions, you know, the minute they've finished watching a series, and to see so many people, including women, really responding to Yvonne's story was so incredibly satisfying.
0: It's funny because the story is also in the context of the 70s and the times. It's not so far from the Stolen Generation. You didn't weigh heavily on that, and yet it was still present. Her personal story against a political environment, it kind of is, it's like a Mary Poppins way of showing Australia who we have been and who we are.
1: Yeah, it was the 70s were a time of really big changes in race relations and in relations between men and women. There was Women's Lib, the consciousness raising movement, and Yvonne and Roger's relationship was a really fascinating one for the time. He'd had a really successful business and he gave that up because Yvonne asked him to come on the road on the tennis circuit with her, not as her coach but as her hitting partner. And I always feel we're really starved of seeing good marriages on TV and good men. So I was really keen for us to showcase that. Yvonne had a very unique story because tennis in those days was a real silvertail sport for kind of the wealthy middle and upper middle class, and Yvonne's background was very different. So, yeah, it was a very rich tapestry to draw from.
0: I have got some suggestions for people who would like to see series. May I suggest them to you and we can toss them around?
1: Taking notes, very keen.
0: Okay, so not so much a person, but I think it's Jane sent this message. Not so much a person, but I'd like to see a miniseries about the fine cotton scandal. It was such a shambolic affair. It's hilarious looking back on it. I can see Roy Billing playing Hayden Hashiana. Was when they disguised the horse and the wrong horse ran, and it is a interesting story. The Waterhouses are all still alive, so you'd have to be careful. Let me put a caller up. It is Fiona in Ballina. Hey, Fiona.
2: Oh, hi, how are you?
0: Good. This is Megan.
2: Hi, Megan.
1: Hi, Fiona.
2: How are you going? Hi. Good. Great show. Really interesting show. And look, I just thought Norman Lindsay would make. I know they've done the movie Sirens, but we spent some time up at the gallery in the Blue Mountains recently, and his wife had such a huge influence on his almost business. They actually, the guide there was telling us that they actually believe she was, you know, really the driver behind it. And, after they left, they were finding the etching plates all through the Australian bush there. They were literally throwing them into the bush. He had to move up there because he was unwell with asthma, really good friends with Mark Foy, the really rich aristocrat in Sydney. I just think it would make an amazing story.
1: Oh, that does sound fascinating. That's the magic pudding author and the artist. Could be incredible.
0: It is. And the other thing is it touches on Anna Funder's wifedom, you know, George Eliot, the woman behind the man, behind the legend. You know, it's that untold story of someone who wielded immense power and probably wasn't acknowledged for it at the time.
2: Yeah, that's exactly. Yeah, and the neighbour of that, she used to actually be. She's now a tour guide, but I think she was the editor of one of the big Sydney newspapers. I think she said she was the editor of The Age. So incredibly well informed, and she actually is the neighbour up there. She was an amazing tour guide. And
0: you just don't know who you're going to bump into, do you?
2: No, and just telling us about, you know, he was a prolific artist, obviously through the etchings and the art. But it was her, his wife, that actually, did all the numbering of all the prints and really drove him to get that work done. And probably without her, we wouldn't have the art that we kind of, have now through Norman Lindsay, I suspect.
0: Well, and of course,
2: again,
0: it had
2: woman
0: to be.
2: Behind him.
0: It had to be a woman behind the whole cut and come again thing, right, Megan?
1: Absolutely.
0: That's what we all want. Sometimes I look at something that I've prepared and I think this is a cut and come again dish because it just keeps going.
3: Who is this one? Alice.
0: This is Alice in Avalon, Megan. Hey, Alice.
4: Hello.
0: Tell us, what do you think?
4: Well, Lisa Wilkinson, the great Australian journalist, has just put out a book about Evelyn Marsden, who was the sole Australian survivor of the Titanic.
0: Oh.
4: And, yeah, and she fished for that story because she happened to get As Told on Radio National. Thank you, Auntie. Hello, anyone trying to defund you.
0: You've done a good job.
4: Yes, we need public broadcasting. We've got to stand against the corporations and the hegemony, don't we? But, well, we don't. And I believe Lisa Wilkinson has a nice little pad at Clareville at Avalon. Being that I was going to say...
0: Could you stick to the point? Come on.
4: Yeah, I'm trying. she got off the boat. She got everyone off the boat. She was employed as a steerage. She was in steerage, poor, and she was employed as a nanny. And so she was busy pushing everyone into the boats, correctly strapping them into the boats. She was prepared to go down with the ship because she was working. And as the story goes, which was fished out because someone was remaining from her family who was the keeper of the knowledge and gave all of that knowledge to Lisa Wilkinson, who has now written the book, she was also a rower when she grew up on the Murray River in Adelaide. She used to row as a child.
0: Lisa or the other woman?
4: No, no. Oh, right. Lisa wrote the book. Remember, she's still alive. The Titanic was quite some time ago now, Libby.
0: I know. In fact, one of my best friends is over there right now. May I send a cheerio to Newfoundland? That was it's like on the edge of Canada, and that's where they based the musical Come From Away. And I didn't, you know, like there's this whole economy there that's based on the Titanic. You can get snow domes.
4: Well, you could also go down and try and find it getting imploded.
0: No, you
4: as well.
0: don't.
4: No, I'm just joking. Will that actually happen? But the point of it is that that would be a great Megan Huberman. I saw your series, Corley, and I thought you treated the sexual assault of her very well, or the molestation, the relationship between the two, his daughter. And
0: yeah.
4: I thought that really well.
0: That was really tricky, Megan, like the way you took on that storyline about interference or potential, I'm trying to say it in a discreet way, but yeah, how would you describe it? But you played it very delicately.
1: Yes, it was, you know, it was a very tricky element. Stephen and I both worked very, and the whole team worked very hard to get that across. It was a big motivator. It was a big reason why Yvonne wanted her story told, because in the 80s, after she retired, she wrote her autobiography and everyone had kind of idolized her coach as this kindly white man who'd taken this little Indigenous girl and brought her to the world. And in her autobiography, she told the truth that he was a very difficult character and had assaulted her, and no one reacted. It was like no one wanted to hear that story. And so she felt the story needed to be told. And she also feels that, you know, in sports, there are a lot of young women being coached by men, and often, you know, the men are getting their boundaries confused and they have these young girls and their bodies are maturing before their eyes. And the next thing you know, they're crossing the lines. So she really wanted to speak out about that. But yes, it was how much to show. You know, there were more incidents than we showed, but we wanted to have the balance of the truth of the real obstacle that she lived with and had to overcome, but not putting in so much that it would drive people out of the show or be too triggering for them.
0: Megan, thank you so much for joining us tonight to tell us the inside story of Goolagong. It's such a brilliant series. If you haven't watched it, please go on to ABC iView and watch it. You've got to support Australian writers and productions. You will be, it's not so much pleasantly surprised because that sort of sounds patronising. You'll love it. You'll just love it. We've got some fabulous stories to be proud of. Amazing people and some great creators who are bringing them to life. And Megan Simpson Huberman is one of them. Megan, thank you for staying up and having that extra coffee for me.
1: Thank you, Lib. It's been a delight. And everyone, vote for the Logies for all your favourite Australian and ABC shows, including Goolagong.

0: This week in Perth.
1: It's Libby Gore with you on the Weekend Nightlife. Joining us with the big stories from Western Australia this week is Nadia Mitsopoulos, who presents Mornings from ABC Perth. Nadia, great to talk with you again. I'm glad you're on the Nightlife.
2: Oh, Libby, and lovely to have you on Nightlife. How are you?
1: I'm doing really well, thank you. And I'm loving being able to talk to everyone. You know how I love this omnipotent kind of feeling where you can just reach around across Australia from Broome to Balaclava and know that everybody is here.
2: Isn't it great? The power of radio, Libby, the power of radio.
1: Yeah, magnificent. Just adore it. But I have been troubled by this particular story, the Nicky Winmar story. So following it from this side, you know, he's a hero lifting up his Guernsey, a warrior for racism, and yet we find him in trouble for domestic violence or assault charges. Can you take me through how this has panned out? Because I understand it could have some severe ramifications.
2: Well, I mean, he's a big name over here and across the country, and why wouldn't he be? I mean, let's look, 317 games with South Fremantle here in Perth and then St Kilda and then the Western Bulldogs. But I think he will be best remembered for what is an iconic moment. Against that game against Collingwood, he was playing for St Kilda. He was copping a lot of racist abuse, and as he mentioned there, he lifts up his shirt, points to his black skin, you know, I'm a black man and I'm proud. And that moment and that photograph is just, you know, part of football history, but was such a turning point in racism.
1: It was with Damien Monkhurst, wasn't
2: correct.
1: It?
2: Yeah.
1: It was he was a Collingwood ruckman, a big gangly white bloke. And it was an iconic moment, a snapshot of the change that then unfolded within using football as a means to create social change. Hmm. And in this instance, with regards to race.
2: Absolutely. And then we fast forward and last week, Nicky Winmar is convicted of assault against a woman, a very, very serious assault. And that conviction came down last Friday. Now, within hours of that, the state government, the Premier here, announced that a statue of Nicky Winmar, which stands outside Perth Stadium, our 60,000 seat stadium where all our footy games are played, is going to be removed. And he was saying, we will not tolerate violence against women. It now sends a wrong message and we're going to take that statue down. So the fact that they acted so quickly, I think they were ready for this. I think that they were watching this closely. There had been, as I understand it, discussions about, hey, this better be on your radar because if he's convicted, this could be a problem. And so within hours, the Premier made that announcement. That statue was removed on Sunday morning, less than 48 hours later. Wasn't even light. The cranes came in at about 6:45 that morning. It was still dark and it was gone. By the time it was light,
1: Interesting conversation, though, about when you put up statues to living people.
2: Well, and that is exactly what was discussed on our show, because the speed of it, I think, sent a very clear message. Now, I've got to say, most people were okay with it, saying, look, you know, is that the kind of person that we now want to immortalise in this way? And remember, this statue was done and didn't have a home. And so it ended up here and it was a huge deal. It was when we had the Dreamtime game here during COVID.

0: COVID when the rest of the country was shut down and we were going on our merry way. And there was, you know, it was a really big deal. There was a lot of events around it, and it was a momentous occasion. Statue's gone, and that was the conversation. A lot of people were saying, well, is the problem that you're giving statues to people who are still alive? And maybe we need to relook at that and maybe give statue to the people once they've died, maybe a couple of years later, to make sure that they're absolutely squeaky clean and they are truly deserving. And then I'm talking to Sean Gorman, who's an AFL historian, an Indigenous person himself, saying, well, then go and audit all the statues.
1: I was going to say, you have to do an audit on all the statues and look at them through. It's interesting because the lens has changed through which we look at history.
0: Captain James Stirling, we had a statue of him in the heart of the city. That's been removed a couple of years ago for maintenance, but it's never come back. I suspect it never will because of the atrocities that he committed against Aboriginal people. So it is an interesting discussion, and people like to immortalise, you know, their heroes in this way, but at what point do we do that? I think it's problematic. And as you said, we're seeing things through a different lens now, and what might have been okay or acceptable or excused 30, 40, 50, 60 years ago isn't anymore.
1: That's right. And there was the other interesting thing about that, Nadia, too, about the lack of women who have achieved being immortalised in statue. It's a particularly blokey thing to do.
0: It so is. It so is. And we've had that. We often have a lot of fun when we talk about, well, who are the women that should be immortalised, you know, in bronze. And I tell you what, it's always a very, very long list. But I just think it's problematic now, Libby. And I just wonder if this whole world of statues for people.
1: I agree.
0: Is going to be rethought. But then with the Winmar case, with Nicky Winmar, wasn't his about his playing, it was about the moment. And I spoke to the artist who did that, the creator, the sculptor that did that that statue, and his argument was it wasn't about the man, it was about the moment. It was about that iconic moment, and whoever did that, he would have done the same thing. But can you separate the man and the moment?
1: Can't. How can you separate that man from that moment?
0: No.
1: I mean, that was him. He just had enough.
0: Yeah. It's fraught.
1: Wow, it's so fraught, isn't it? And how one part of one's character can cancel out the other part of your character being celebrated. Nadia Mitsopoulos is with you, with me as well, on the Weekend Nightlife. The Nicky Winmar story is a tricky one. What is going on? There seems to be a bit going on with BHP and a strike. I love hearing these stories from the other side because, like, mining is such a part of your everyday conversation, and we look at it from over here and look at what you're doing.
0: Libby, you know that WA is the economic powerhouse of the country.
1: All of the money
0: comes from here.
1: I know. You've told me a million times.
0: We dig it up. We dig it up and we ship it out. No, this is actually quite significant because miners in the Pilbara are actually striking for the first time in 40 years.
1: Wow.
0: Yeah, so this is huge because the unions haven't really had the foothold in the Pilbara and in the resource industry that they've previously had, but they're certainly showing their muscle now. So these are port workers that work with BHP, and they're the ones that basically make the port operate up in Port Hedland, and they've been... they're at an impasse now, but they had been negotiating for quite some time new paying conditions. They cannot reach an agreement. So they voted earlier this week to take protected strike action. So that's going to happen next Thursday. So it will be an 8-hour strike, as many as 200 workers. Yeah, but as I said, it's significant because it's the first time there's been a strike like this in 40 years. It's been fairly peaceful.
1: What do they want? What do they want, and is it reasonable?
0: Well, most of them make up to, you know, some of them are making up to 240.

0: anywhere between $150,000 and $200,000, and they're wanting another $25,000, $30,000. So that could push some of those wages up to about $240,000 a year. I think the union was saying that they'd worked out that would be like another 9 cents a tonne in iron ore cost to BHP.
1: Right.
0: But that means that's probably going to disrupt operations for a day. And, you know, that's going to cost, you know, that could cost up to $1 billion.
1: A day?
0: Possibly, yeah.
1: Wow.
0: There's a lot of figures flying around, but, you know, it's big business. I mean, we export something like, in a year, about $117 billion worth of iron ore. So it's huge. It's huge. Mm. And as I said, we haven't seen this for a long, long time. So not all workers are striking, only these port workers that belong to BHP, but they can't come to an agreement. And so they've gone, right, that's it, we're out.
1: So why has it come to this? Do you understand why it's come to this?
0: Well, no, I mean, we only get, you know, very, very, you know, pretty short statements from BHP, but the union is basically saying that they've been stonewalling, that they're not coming to any compromises, and they maintain that their workers and the conditions that they're under, you know, if a lot of them are fly in, fly out, it's not for everyone. They're saying they deserve more money, and BHP will not come to the party.
1: Because BHP say that will, what, reduce the profits to shareholders or make it too expensive to mine, or?
0: Well, they're just saying that, you know, they don't believe that it's justified. So they can't come to an agreement on how much more they should get. And there'll be other conditions involved in that as well. But this has been going on for some time. This has been brewing for a while. And, I mean, now you do get quite a bit of notice because you have to apply to the Industrial Relations Commission to get the permission to be able to take the protected action. You've got to apply to do the ballot. So they've had plenty of warning. What sort of impact it will have, we're not really sure. So we'll have to wait and see, because obviously BHP will make contingency plans to try and get people in there. But whether it means the entire port shuts down for a day, I don't know.
1: Wait
0: and see.
1: That's a big deal. Mm. And this story also I found fascinating because it goes to the heart of what's going on in Australia at the moment in terms of social shifts. Paul, is it Papalia? Is one of your state ministers?
0: He Paul seems Papalia. To have
1: been there. Papalia. He's been there for an awfully long time, right?
0: 19 years. He has been there. In fact, I remember being at his by-election heavily pregnant, sitting on a stool in about 38 degree heat going, please tell me, when will this day be over?
1: That's...
0: That's
1: hilarious.
0: Yeah. So, and I remember he was concerned. He was like, are you going to be okay? And yet, sure. In fact, I did have my baby prematurely, but that's another story. Look, he announced his retirement earlier this week. So he basically said that, well, we'd been expecting this. The rumours had been circulating for quite some time. I'd asked him a couple of times and he kind of laughed it off. He did confirm on Monday that he is resigning from Parliament, and he's done that this week because he has a family member that's unwell and he needs to devote time to his family. But what is really interesting about this, so he's is in the seat of Secret Harbour. It's in the sort of a coastal suburb.
1: Great,
0: south
1: great name.
0: Of Perth. Secret Harbour.
1: Yeah, great.
0: I love
1: name.
0: That. Yeah, no, you're onto it. It is a great name. But it's south of Perth, in the outer suburbs, and it's going to be a really good test of the support of One Nation.
1: Yeah, because we know the relationship between Gina Rinehart and Pauline Hanson, and we understand that One Nation has seen somewhat of a surge in the absence of any true great opposition from the Liberal Party, picking up some conservative votes. What's the vibe like in WA with regards to One Nation's traction, given it's kind of got a home base there?
0: The polls that we've had here have pretty much mirrored what we've been seeing in other states, and they're certainly up there as one of the more popular political parties and garnering a lot more support than the Liberals. And, I mean, at a federal level and a state level, the Liberals have been pretty decimated here, I've got to say, for the last couple of years. And even the current Liberal leader here, Basil Zempelis, who was a former TV sports commentator.
1: And then mayor for a while.
0: And then mayor of the city of Perth, yep. So his stepping stone to what he would like to be the premier. He was even flirting with, well, look, if we have to do deals with them, you know, I wouldn't rule it out because, you know, preference deals. So they're worried. But it's not just the Liberals that are worried. ALP are worried as well because they're not just taking votes from Liberal supporters. And that's the concern. So I think this is really interesting because that those sort of outer suburbs tend to be where One Nation is quite popular.
1: The litmus test.
0: Yeah, yep. And in our state election we did see that they were polling quite well. So I just feel that this is going to be a really interesting test case. And by-elections

0: traditionally go against, you know, if it's a government seat, they do generally go against. People don't like by-elections, right? It's like, you know, going to sit out your full term. I think people get a bit tired of it. So they would expect to swing away from them. It's where those votes go. You know, and that's where I think this is going to be really fascinating. And Premier Roger Cook, he did say a couple of days ago, he goes, oh, we're in for the fight of our lives. And it's going to be very interesting, Libby, and you watch. There's going to be a lot of money put into that campaign. There's going to be, I imagine we'll see a lot of Pauline Hanson here and Gina Rinehart, a proud West Australian, a massive...
1: Is she popular? I know she's powerful, but is she popular?
0: That's a really tough question.
1: Yes, to answer.
0: Some people really like her and some people do not.
1: She's polarising.
0: Yeah, yeah.
1: And what about the calibre of the One Nation candidates? No idea yet.
0: What we do know is that Georgia Tree will be the Labor candidate. That was announced yesterday. She's working, I think, currently in Madeleine King's office, the Federal Resources Minister. So she's been around Labor ranks for quite some time, and she was handpicked months ago because, you know, they knew that this was going to happen. Labor knew what was going to happen. There was no other candidate. So she was cherry-picked for this, I have no doubt. We don't know who One Nation's candidate is. We don't know who the Libs are going to put up as well. So we'll have to wait and see. But it's going to be a really, really interesting one. I'm fascinated to see how this plays out.
1: I kind of feel like the country's come alive. I'm a great advocate for civil disagreement. I love the fact that we live in a country whereby you can actually debate stuff.
0: Yeah, and but can we, Libby?
1: Well, that's what I'm hoping. I'm hoping that we can somehow encourage civil debate.
0: I don't think the debate's been civil at all. It's really interesting that you say that. Maybe things are changing.
1: I have felt
0: over the last couple of years that the art of a civil debate has gone, and people are like, this is what I think, and if you don't agree with me, I don't care. I'm not listening. That's my view.
1: We have to change that, though, don't we?
0: How do you do that? I mean, we try here, and I have noticed, and you know, sometimes you see, you know, some of the calls that come in and some of the texts that come in can be toxic, but also very. This is what I think. This is how I feel, and I'm not going to listen or hear anybody else or look at any other facts because this is my truth and this is all I believe. Mm. You know, and I think also generationally. We've always had a two-party system, and a lot of younger people don't like that. They like choice. They look at minor parties. Anything we talk about, any issue we talk about, Libby, if it's the health system and the EDs are full and people can't get a bed, or there's too many kids in classrooms and all the infrastructure is aging and there's congestion on our roads, the first thing people say, immigration, Nadi, too many people here. And these political parties are feeding into that. Housing crisis. Every time you talk about, and God knows we've got one here, immigration, Nadi, too many people coming into WA. We have the highest rate of, you know, migration than anywhere else in the country. But that's also people coming from the eastern states.
1: Do you count us as immigrants?
0: Oh, well, it's net migration. It's still coming in and out.
1: Need a passport.
0: We people want us to see. You know that, don't you? But do you know what I'm saying?
1: Speak French, like, and get all of that. I get you're the Quebec of Australia. I get it.
0: But like, all these issues that are really tough issues for governments to crack when it comes to these pressure points, the first port of call for a lot of people is to blame immigration for it.
1: Yeah, well... The second port of call is to point to our surnames. I mean, look at yours. It's not necessarily Celtic.
0: No,
1: and neither is mine.
0: No. My parents were migrants. They came out for a better life and got one.
2: Thank you so much, Nadia. Great to speak with you. My name is Libby Gore. That was Nadia Mitsopoulos, and it's news time coming up. Weekend Nightlife.
3: ABC News with Andrew Kaloupas. Wildfires have killed at least 12 people in Spain's southern region of Almería. Several victims were found in their cars. 19 people are unaccounted for. Four of those who've died are believed to have been British nationals. The BBC's Guy Hedgeco has more from Madrid.
4: There are concerns that the death toll could increase potentially quite substantially further, because there are still 19 people unaccounted for, we're told, by the authorities. Of those who've been confirmed to have died in the fire. Four are believed to be British, people who were travelling in a British car and seem to have been trapped by the flames last night.

0: And there were another seven who died when they were trying to escape the flames on foot.
1: South Australian Police Commissioner Grant Stevens says there's nothing to suggest the person died after they were unable to connect to 000 during Wednesday's Telstra outage. South Australian Liberal Senator Karen Liddle has claimed a person died after they failed to reach 000 service. Mr. Stevens says a woman was found unresponsive by her partner at 10 a.m. on Wednesday, who then phoned a neighbour using his Telstra phone. He says the neighbour assessed the phone and used her Telstra phone to contact 000, and that both calls went through without difficulty. Commissioner Stevens says the suggestion that the death was related to the Telstra outage has put an unnecessary strain on the family.
2: This is a tragedy where a family has lost a loved one, and in the ordinary course of events, they would not have had such significant involvement with the South Australia Police.
1: Federal Communications Minister Annika Wells says Telstra has confirmed the outage has been resolved. Telstra Chief Executive Vicky Brady has apologised for the outage, which saw mobile services, payment systems and public transport networks disrupted. Veteran broadcaster Darren Hinch is being remembered as a genuine and kind person following his death aged 82. The former senator was best known for his decades-long career in media and his pursuit of violent and sexual criminals. He died in his sleep Friday morning. 3AW journalist and long-time colleague and close friend Dennis O'Kane says he was a driven man.
3: Working with Darren was just absolutely amazing. I mean, I quickly realised that this guy was different. When he said things on air, he meant it. He was also a very kind person too. And he was so, as we know, he was hooked to what he was passionate about.
1: The South Australian government says 12 cases of the deadly H5 bird flu strain have now been confirmed in the country, following the first positive result in an Australian seabird. It was found at Robe on South Australia's limestone coast. Authorities believe the bird may have come into contact with a sick migratory bird from the sub-Antarctic region. South Australia's Primary Industries Minister, Claire Scriven, says it's an isolated case.
4: The vast surveillance that we have done over the last couple of weeks, which is the biggest in 40 years, has not shown mass mortalities in bird life or in wildlife. That is very encouraging.
1: A teenage boy has been arrested after remains were found during the search for a missing 13-year-old girl in Victoria's West. Ethan Siderman with more.
5: The family of the alleged victim, 13-year-old Layla Jeffrey, have released a photo of the young girl as police continue to investigate her death. Detectives believe remains found in the town of Donald late on Thursday are those of the missing teenager, who had not been seen for 6 days. Detectives from the missing person squad raided a home on Friday morning and arrested a 16-year-old boy. Detective Inspector Dave Dunstan says police believe the teen was known to Layla.
6: We are quietly confident that those responsible are in custody now.
5: A 53-year-old woman from Donald and a 55-year-old woman from Melbourne are assisting police with their inquiries.
1: A Perth paediatrician charged with child sex offences has been granted bail. Here's David Webber.
7: Chia Liang Saw has been charged with indecent dealing and indecent recording involving multiple alleged victims. Perth Magistrates Court heard he's now been charged with 4 new offences, bringing the total to 57. The magistrate said it's highly likely there will be further charges. He granted home detention bail with electronic monitoring. Chia Saw has been told not to contact alleged victims and not to use encrypted communications. His lawyer said he'd lost his job and the ability to reoffend had been reduced. Chia Saw is scheduled to appear in court again in October.
1: ABC News.
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10: Yes. Yes, it is me working out the buttons, and that's what I'm just putting a precursor on this segment, because this is your segment. I know this is your favourite one, and I'm not very good at them. So if you would like to play the quiz, firstly, I ask that you bring your patience, and secondly, I ask that you bring your wits, and the phone number is 1-300-800-222, wherever you are across Australia, 1-300-800-222. 800 triple two.

0: You could be in Launceston, or you could be in Exeter, or you could be in Darwin, or you could be in Dubbo. I want you to call. And if I make a mistake, please feel free to tell me, because one only learns through failure, I've been told. So if I fail, you can only think that I will get better tomorrow night. Is everybody ready? Are you steady? Okay, let's go. Oh!
1: The Mighty Challenge.
0: Okay, this is the Mighty Challenge, and our first caller is Lorenzo. Lorenzo, do be kind. How are you this evening?
2: Hi, Libby. Kind is the only way I know how to operate.
0: Oh.
2: Love, peace. That's what I send out there.
0: Have you been following the World Cup?
2: I have a little bit. Yes, following the Socceroos. Yes, I think France just beat Morocco, and so following it a little bit. Yes.
0: Have you got a second favourite team apart from the Socceroos?
2: I think the Scandinavian, I think it's Norway. I don't know if it's Denmark or Norway. I think it's Norway.
0: It's Norway.
2: They're sort of underdogs and, yeah.
0: They're Vikings.
2: I'm hoping they do well.
0: They're Vikings.
2: Exactly. Yeah.
0: So I think what I have to do is, like, I get to ask you the first question and you get to choose the category. Don't be cross with me for not being au fait, okay? So...
2: Of course.
0: Do I need to tell you what the categories are? The week that was, marriages, famous last words, cities' Aboriginal names, or from screen to page. Which category would you like?
2: Can I please have the week that was?
0: The week that was. Ding. Ready?
2: Yes.
0: What is the theme of NAIDOC Week 2026?
2: Now, I should not have chosen this category because I have not been monitoring the media all that much. So I don't know, but I wish you the very best and all the people calling in.
0: Yeah, Lorenzo, you are kind. You are lovely.
2: I try. A bit of bum kissing from me doesn't hurt at all, I think. So, yeah.
0: Okay, thumb kissing, I think you said. Thank you so much for calling.
2: Yeah, that's right.
0: Thanks, okay.
2: Libby, see ya.
0: See ya. Oh, well, that's the end of Lorenzo, and I think we got through that one okay. Oh, John is in Asheville. John, I think we've spoken once before another time.
3: I think so, Libby. Yeah. Nice to talk to you anyway. I'm particularly like when you used to play Earl McPeace.
0: Oh, did you?
3: Oh, wacko. Oh, fantastic. It was a great character you used to. Does she still get a bit of an airing every now and again?
0: What did you say? It's dropping out a little bit.
3: Do a character every now and again, or
0: not really? I'll tell you what I thunk. That given that I chose to create a family, and I'd read so much about comedians' children's and husbands having nervous breakdowns and other things, that I thought I should throw away my penchant for bailing people up on the street and throwing my skirt over people's heads because lest I be an embarrassment. So what we did was we moved back to Melbourne. I worked at ABC Radio Melbourne and Victoria for a decade or so, and I was far more sedate and, you know, better suited to school pickup.
3: Oh, you ought to be congratulated, Libby.
0: Do you just want me to give you? Do you want me to just give you a hint for this question? Because you know that I have to ask you the question again.
3: Yeah, that's it.
0: It's the theme of NAIDOC Week in 2026.
3: I think it starts with an N. I could be wrong. Never something or other.
0: No.
3: I'm not sure.
0: You're not sure. Oh, what a shame, John. I have to say goodbye.
3: Oh, that's okay. Lovely to talk to you, Libby, anyway. And all the very best for the Yarra program tonight. I'm sure you'll do a fantastic job.
0: Well, I'm hoping to, but I reckon people might get... I know I'm off microphone because I'm looking for something.
3: Yeah.
0: A man and... There you go. I'm just going to put this here just in case because I reckon people are going to get stuck on this, Greta. I think they're going to get...

0: stuck on the very first question. You said that that might happen. Yeah. Hang on a tick. Hang on a tick. Coughing. Sorry about that. Okay, let's take another call. Oh, George. Hi, George.
1: Hi, Libby. That's me, is it?
0: Yeah, it's you.
1: Oh, how are you going?
0: Are you still George? Because you were when we started the conversation.
1: You hosted this show a few years back, didn't you?
0: Can I tell you, I think when I started on local radio after McFeast, when I just had our son, that I hosted for Tony Delroy. I filled in. So I started, although I started on overnights to learn how to be myself. And then we did Tony Delroy for a little bit when he went. So were you ringing up for the, you were ringing up for the quiz then?
1: Yes. Yes.
0: That's
1: been around for a few years.
0: George, that's 20 years.
1: 20 years ago, is it? Yeah. Well, yeah, I've been around. I remember, yeah, so I spoke to Tony a few times.
0: Are you just trying to avoid the fact that you don't know the answer to this question?
1: I have heard something about it, but I can't really remember the exact details. I know it's 50 years of something, something or other.
0: Very close. Is everyone going to go nuts if I, you know, what's the word, the Indigenous word that you say for something that's cool, you know? Like, hang on, I'll give you some thinking music.
1: Oh, hang on.
0: You know, when they say, it's, you know, it's great, it's ace, it's cool, it's 50
1: years of... deadly.
0: Yes!
1: Yeah. No, I remember now.
0: There you go. You got it. Very good.
1: You weren't going to give it to me anyway, were you?
0: Well, I did kind of give it to you. You can't say I wasn't sort of generous.
1: You helped me a bit, yeah.
0: I did help you a bit. And you know what's going to happen? The text messages are going to go off.
1: Go crazy.
0: Yeah, you helped him.
1: We might have been on this thing all night because I don't even remember where I heard it.
0: There is a lot of comedy in school pickup, Richard. He's asking me, is there a lot of comedy in school pickup? I can assure you there is. There are a multitude of people wearing Lycra who never go to the gym. Anyway.
1: Get out there just to impress people, do you think?
0: Well, no, it's just that you haven't had a chance to put on anything else. The week that was. Do you want to stay there or do you want to go to marriages or famous last words?
1: Sorry, what was the topics again, please?
0: Marriages, famous last words, cities, Aboriginal names, or from screen to page?
1: From screen to page.
0: Yeah, so I reckon that would be a book that became a film.
1: That would be from page to screen then, wouldn't it?
0: It's the book about the making of which, I didn't write it. I'm just telling you that that's what Mr. Quiz.
1: Look, I'll try one of those because I don't know what it's about, so surprise me.
0: You are a brave man. Are you ready?
1: Yes.
0: Oh, come on. You see, I'm already in trouble. No hints, first question. Come on. Do you want to be stuck on the first question for the entire hour? Greta, has that ever happened to you? No. But it could happen, couldn't it? I'm lucky because, I mean, it could happen. She's busy taking calls. Can't talk.
1: We better get
0: on. Won't happen, it'll be fine. Little Nelly 007 is a 1991 book about the making of which Bond film?
1: Little Nelly 007. Crikey's. Nelly 007.
0: I'm just trying to think of.
1: Could be stuck on this one for an hour or so.
0: Yeah, you could.
1: Little Nelly 007.
0: Little Nelly 007 is,
1: So hang on, is it?
0: Come on. That's a little bit of a clue. I don't want to be stuck on the same question. Come on.
1: Hang on.
0: Oh, don't you dare Google.
1: You're not allowed to Google.
0: I can't.
1: I can't Google and hold the phone at the same time. So,
0: are you going to hand it over?
1: No, just can you play that little bit of the music again?
0: What bit of music? I didn't play any music because you're not allowed to play any music. Did I play music? I didn't think I played any music. Did I do anything that you meant to do that you're not meant to do? I don't know how you're meant to do. Was it? Yeah, you must have been hearing things
1: I heard some music. Maybe it was a
0: minute. Oh, not. What? Can you hear anything? I can't hear anything. Must be your memory just flipping things around. Morgan knows what it is.
1: No, look,
0: come on.
1: I'm not with it tonight.
0: Listen.
1: I'm not with it.
0: Are you listening?
1: Only heard twice.
0: Yes. Oh, God. Goodness, because I would have hated to be...
1: Hang on, look, you're going to have all people... You're going to have everyone complaining.
0: Yeah.
1: You're going to have everyone complaining. So
0: it's just an attention-seeking... It's an attention-seeking device on my behalf.
1: But I still find that... what's Little Nelly got to do with You Only Live Twice?
0: It's the book about the making of You Only Live Twice. It's a 1991 book that someone wrote about the making of the film. So it's actually...
1: You know who wrote it?
0: How much do you want from me? It's about the making of the film. So it's not, you're absolutely right. It's actually from screen to page. It's not from screen. Page to screen.
1: Oh, so yeah, okay. Well, look, I'll try another topic. I think this is getting a bit beyond me. So better give me something that I can get out on, or get the answer to a lot quicker.
0: How many times have you been married?
1: Me?
0: George? Yeah.
1: Only once.
0: Only once? Do you want to do marriages or do you want to do famous last words?
1: Oh, let's try marriages.
0: Okay. So between 2003 and 2011, English film director Sam Mendes was married to which Best Actress Academy Award winner?
1: 2003, did you say?
0: Yeah.
1: So it's obviously, what's that? It's about 23 years ago. So she would have to be in her 50s now. No idea. I shouldn't have changed subject. Okay, no promise. Thanks, Libby.
0: I'm glad you did change subject because someone else will.
1: Well, I'm sure someone else knows that sort of
0: stuff. Okay. Well, George, lovely to talk with you.
1: No, thanks, Libby. Bye bye.
0: See ya. Ray is in Yeranga in New South Wales. Did I get the suburb right, Ray?
2: Yeah. Hi.
0: Oh, you're nice and clear. Do you know the answer to this one? We're on marriages and we're talking about Sam Mendes and who he was married to between 2003 and 2011. She is gorgeous. She
2: the
0: has
2: only
0: had...
2: The person I can think of is Liz Hurley.
0: No.
2: No.
0: No.
2: I've got no idea, but I'll tell you something.
0: What?
2: I knew 50 Years of Deadly.
0: Oh, you knew 50 Years of
2: Deadly? Yes, I did.
0: Oh, if only we could rewrite history.
2: Yeah.
0: I'm so sorry. Do you mind if I hang
2: up? Hey, yeah. Yeah, I'll let you keep going.
0: Thanks, Ray.
2: See ya.
0: Trev's calling. Trev's in Surface. Hello. Hey, Trev.
3: Hello, Libby, and let me say, you've been on my television a lot more than I've been on yours.
0: Oh, well, I don't know necessarily whether that's a good thing, Trev, because you might
3: it's
0: be a very entertaining
3: thing.
0: Friend.
3: All I'm saying is that your credentials are exquisite, and even if you stumble a bit tonight, and by far, so far, you've been really good.
0: Oh,
3: oh, you gave the last guy too much time. But
0: did I?
3: He always takes it anyway.
0: I was here regular.
3: Yeah,
0: oh.
3: We're all regulars. Who else is going to be up at this time?
0: You're funny. Is this a funny little club that I've stumbled into?
3: Oh, yeah. Look, you've got to ride a gate to be initiated, by the way.
0: Trev, keep it nice. Let me ask you the question. Between two.
3: Ask me another one. Please.
0: No, I can't because they'll go mad. You don't know. I'm sitting here in the studio. I got these screens up in front of me and I got these.
3: I know.
0: If I don't do it right.
3: They don't know who you are. Like, let them have a distinguished television career and criticise.
0: Well,
3: how dare they?
0: The thing is, I am here for gratification. So I need approval. And if I keep mucking it up, like, they know on the text who it is.
3: Look,
0: Jane from Homebush knows it's Kate Winslet. Hayley in Chinchville.

0: No. Oh, did I just tell you who it was? Silly me.
1: No, I didn't hear a thing.
0: I knew.
1: Like that music.
0: You weren't listening, were you?
1: I got to pull a guess out of my unconscious. I think it's Kate Winslet.
0: That's very good. Very good. And I didn't even give you a very big clue except say her name. Oh, God. What do you want? Do you want to do the same topic?
1: That's a stumble playing hopscotch.
0: But do you want marriages, famous last words? That was the week that was cities, Aboriginal names, or from screen to page, but maybe it's page to screen. You just.
1: Oh, God.
0: Screen. You know, no, it was screen to page.
1: A subject I really like, but I'll get it wrong. I'll go famous last words.
0: Famous last words. Okay. Oh, this is good. I love this one.
1: This is good.
0: Yeah. Before she died on the 23rd of January, 1931, which ballerina said, "Get my swan costume ready"?
1: Oh.
0: It wasn't Björk.
1: No. I don't think Björk was born in 1931 and she was a Norwegian singer, I think, rather than a ballerina.
0: Mm, correct. But she did have a swan costume.
1: Oh, God, all these Russians.
0: Get my swan costume ready.
1: If somebody goes, "What's your specialist subject?" I wouldn't say 1930s dead ballerinas.
0: That would be a good category.
1: Oh, yeah, it's great if you're somebody who studies stuff that nobody cares about. Yeah.
0: Now, just hang on a minute. I've got a text, Trev. It says, "Suzanne, could you please repeat the answers to the questions clearly? There's too much chatter over the top of one another to hear what's being said. Sorry, I'm hard of hearing. Jeff from Wollongong. Jeff, I apologise. I will try and put more clarity into it." This is Libby. I'm just minding the program for Suzanne for a couple of weeks, which roughly equates to six programs. Trev, are we going to make it?
1: We're not. For some reason, I can't get Nav Rattleover out of my head, but she was another form of ballerina.
0: Who? Nav Rattleover played tennis. Martina.
1: Yeah, I know, but that's the Russian name in my head.
0: No, she was Czech. When it was Czech.
1: Oh.
0: Eat it. You can eat it. It's frothy.
1: It's Czech. You can eat it. Oh, no. You're doing a good job of trying to help me, but I am a bit of a dill.
0: Oh,
1: I'm
0: right.
1: Sorry.
0: Well, Trev, you've been awfully fun to talk to, so I thank
1: and
0: you.
1: As have you, and I hope you continue on and continue entertaining everybody as you've entertained me thus far.
0: Thank you so much, Trev. I live to entertain. You know my surname, Gore Birchmore, which spells entertainment. All right, here we go. Rodney, hello.
2: Hello, good morning.
0: Good morning. I can't believe it's the morning.
2: Well, it is here in Victoria.
0: Yeah, it is. It's here in where I am too, which, you know. That's all right. Hey, do you remember what the question was? No, I do. Before she died on the 23rd of January, 1931, which ballerina said, "Get my swan costume ready"? Can you remember?
2: I wouldn't have known until you gave the hint about eating something.
0: Yes.
2: And honestly, I don't know many ballerinas, but all I can think of is Pavlova.
0: Correct. Well, that's correct. And that makes me very, very, very, very happy. Very happy that you got that right. Because I don't like people not getting it right. I find it upsetting. I was just going to find applause for you, but that might drive people crazy too. So I
2: won't.
0: Don't do it.
2: I was lucky to get that. Ballerinas aren't my specialty, shall we say. So.
0: Can I just explain? Neither mine, but we live and learn, right?
2: That's the way.
0: Now, listen, we're in trouble. Donna says, just move on and hang up on people politely, otherwise it takes all night. Well, and don't give clues, especially when it's obvious they have no idea. Thanks, Donna. Oh, come on, Donna. All right. I'll try better. Do you want to stay with famous last words or do you want to go to marriages? That was...
2: some of us need all the help we can get, I unfortunately.
0: Agree. What do you want? Screen to page, cities, Aboriginal names. That was the week that was, marriages or famous last words.
2: Oh, back to the week it was, I suspect.
0: Okay, just cross off that. In which city did Taylor Swift and Travis Kelce get married at the weekend?
2: Oh, it was in one of the big...
0: Come on.
2: It was in one of the big halls.
0: What city?
2: Oh, no, I'm trying to think of... Was it New York?
0: Correct. It was New York.
2: Carnegie Hall or something? Or?
0: Madison Square Garden, but it was New York.
2: Madison Square Garden, yeah. It was New York, yeah.
0: It's a very important historical moment. You need to memorise that one and tell your children.
2: it'll go down in history as last week's news, I suspect. But anyway.
0: Do you want to stay there or do you want to change categories?
2: No, keep going. I do watch the news. So.
0: Okay. I'm going to read you some words and I want you to tell me from which song, a 1983 power ballad, do they relate? Are you ready?
2: Oh, in the week that was. Okay. All right.
0: Turn around. Every now and then I get a little bit lonely. These are the opening lyrics of which 1983 power ballad?
2: Turn around. Every time. Sorry, I'm trying to sing it to myself.
0: You're not actually singing it to yourself. You're singing it,
2: Total Eclipse of the Heart?
0: Yes, it was. Yes, it was. You're doing very, very well. This is exciting. A fast quiz is a good one. Do you want to stay That Was the Week It Was, or do you want to go to Marriage's Famous Last Words, Cities?
2: Yes, please. I'm not quite sure how That Was the Week It Was, but...
0: Oh, she died.
2: Oh, did she really?
0: Today.
2: I didn't know that. That was Bonnie Tyler?
0: Yes, and that wasn't even a question and you got it right. Yes, poor Bonnie Tyler, it wasn't expected at all. Very sad. Her family issued a statement. They're shocked and saddened and we send our love and condolences because someone knows someone who knows them. It always happens.
2: Condolences to the
0: Tyler family
2: and everyone, but yeah.
0: Okay, do you want to change topics or?
2: No, we'll keep going.
0: Okay. Oh, I see. You meant to number them. Okay. Which team defeated the USA 4-1 at the World Cup?
2: Belgium.
0: Oh, correct. Are you watching?
2: Sort of. Not every game. I watched Australia's games.
0: They were great.
2: And now I'm just going to watch England's games.
0: Oh, you're going for England?
2: Well, not really. I'll go for Australia.
0: But, oh, I know, but you've got to have a second favourite team. Everybody has a St Kilda.
2: Well, it's just that everyone who plays, soccer and football in Australia, the big goal is to go over and play in the English League. And, so it's quite big over here, so you sort of know the players. And, if I had to pick another team apart from Australia, it's got to be England, I think.
0: Okay. Do you want to stay with That Was the Week It Was?
2: Yes, please.
0: Okay. Which intergalactic space warrior will be running against Nigel Farage in the UK's upcoming Clacton by-election? Which intergalactic space warrior will be running against Nigel Farage in the UK's upcoming Clacton by-election? Now, I might have a bit of zero tolerance here if you don't know the answer, just to stop some of the text messages.
2: Yeah, no, that's fine because I don't know. I'm going to pick, was it Buzz Lightyear?
0: No, it wasn't Buzz Lightyear, but I do love you. I love your creativity and the fact that you had a crack.
2: That's about all I can think of, unfortunately.
0: To infinity and beyond. Thank you so much for your call.
2: Have a good night, everyone. Have a good night, everyone. Bye-bye.
0: David, I was just over there off the microphone trying to put David to air. Hi, David.
3: Hi, how are you going?
0: Yeah, I'm good, thank you. I hope you know the answer to this question. Which intergalactic space warrior will be running against Nigel Farage in the UK's upcoming Clacton by-election? Sorry that you've got through on a tricky one.
3: Johnny English.
0: Johnny English? Who's Johnny English?
3: Mr. Bean.
0: Oh, Roland. No, it's not. But that is a very good guess. But it's not Rowan. What's his name? Rowan Atkinson. It's not Rowan Atkinson.
3: No, I was just guessing. Yeah. I didn't know it. Yeah.
0: No, I could tell that you didn't know it.
3: I think we figured that out.
0: Yeah, we did figure that out. And I'm sorry it's been short and sweet, but I'm going to try and put David. You're David. I'm going to try and put Chris.
3: Yeah.
0: That just happened automatically. Hi, Chris.
4: Oh, is that me?
0: It's you.
4: It's me, yeah. Okay.
0: You've got a difficult one. Sorry.
4: That's all right. Yeah, I'll do mine.
0: Which intergalactic space warrior will be running against Nigel Farage in the UK's upcoming Clacton by-election?
4: Oh, yeah. This is a guy with a garbage bin on his head.
0: That's it! Can you think of his name?
4: Mr. Garbo or something? I don't know.
0: No. What else do you call a...
4: Trash can?
0: No, you nearly get it.
4: Garbo.
0: Count. Oh. So what do I do here? Like, he's got it half right. Greta, Freya, do I let him go because he's got it half right or do I just...
4: Oh, I had to go straight away, so...
0: Do I let you go? Tell me how it works. Do I have to dump you? First person who texts... Ah, Barbie. Yeah, Barbie knows. Yeah. No, I can't. Got to go. Sorry, bye. See ya. Rachel? Rachel?
5: Hi, Libby. Is it something like Binface?
0: It is. Count Binface. Can I give you this one as a welcome? Welcome to program. Very good. Do you want to stay on That Was the Week It Was? Do you want to go to marriages or do you want to go to famous last words or cities, Aboriginal names or from screen to page?
5: I'll try famous last words.
0: Okay. This is the last line of a film, and so the question is, which film is it? So it's a 1985 film. It's the last line of which 1985 film? And the line is, roads, where we're going, we don't need roads.
5: Back to the Future.
0: Yes. How did you know that?
5: Well, I don't know. It's just stuck there somewhere. Oh,
0: it's amazing. Do you want to stay with famous last words or?
5: Yeah, sure.
0: Okay. Oh, I'm so bored with it all, were the last words of which British PM?
5: PM.
0: He was British.
5: Churchill? You there?
0: Yeah, it was actually Winston Churchill. Correct. Correct. Do you want to go marriages, famous last words, That Was the Week That Was, cities, Aboriginal names, or from screen to page?
5: Stay there.
0: Stay there? Okay. Oh. So which, these were the last words of a Greek philosopher, okay? So move your head over there to the Greek philosopher's basket. Mm-hmm. And which Greek philosopher owns these as his famous last words? Crito, we owe a cock to Asclepius. Pay it and don't forget. Crito, we owe a cock to Asclepius. Play it and pay it and don't forget.
5: I'll just say Socrates.
0: You just got it right. Very good. Oh, wow. Where do you want to go now? Famous last words?
5: Any famous last words? Yeah.
0: Yep. Before she died in 1603, which historical woman supposedly said, "All my possessions for a moment of time."
5: Oh,
0: that's very profound.
5: Yeah.
0: 1603. All my possessions for a moment of time.
5: Elizabeth the First?
0: Yes.
5: Oh.
0: You'd be very good at trivia. Do you do a lot of trivia?
5: A little bit.
0: Got one of those brains that just snaffles up information. Do you want to do famous last words, marriages, That Was the Week It Was, cities, Aboriginal names, or from screen to page?
5: Stay here.
0: Stay here? Okay. Yeah. The day before his death in July 1566, who correctly predicted that tomorrow at sunrise I shall no longer be here?
5: Oh, this is 1566.
0: Are you looking things up?
5: No, I'm not sure.
0: Are you looking things
5: up? I've got no idea on this one. No. I couldn't even hazard a guess.
0: 1566.
5: I'll just say, I know it's wrong, but I'll say Henry VIII.
0: No, I'm afraid it wasn't. But you did incredibly well. You got 1, 2, 3, 4 right.
5: Oh, brilliant.
0: Amazing. Well done. Thank you so much.
5: Bye.
0: Bye. I wonder, Jeremy in Toorak. Hey,
6: hello.
0: Jeremy, how are you?
6: I'm all right. Am I speaking to Suzanne?
0: Libby. It is Libby Gore sitting in for Suzanne. I'm afraid Suzanne's...
6: No, I was going to say you're much nicer to talk to and, yeah.
0: Well,
6: I like you more as a host. You should come on more often because before you read a text message out, you said someone to message in Suzanne, but I was like, hold on. Is this Suzanne? It's not Suzanne.
0: No, Suzanne knows this program and she knows all of you very, very well, and I'm just the babysitter, so I'm slightly more
6: where's
0: pleasant.
6: Where's she tonight?
0: Well, she's on holidays just for 2 weekends.
6: That's a first.
0: Yes.
6: It's good on her. Where is she? Is she travelling overseas?
0: Oh, my God. You're so inquisitive about someone's personal life.
6: I'm an inquisitive person waiting for an inquisitive quiz.
0: Are you ready for the quiz?
6: Yes, I am.
0: The day before his death in July 1566, who correctly predicted that tomorrow at sunrise I shall no longer be here? There are a couple of clues in the way that question is structured, actually.
6: I think that one I would know because then my mum has a book on it. He's an astrologer, Nostradamus.
0: Mm, very good.
6: Yeah.
0: It is indeed Nostradamus.
6: Okay. I think we're on a roll with that one because the girl before got quite a few right. So
0: she did.
6: I'll stick with, no, I forgot what the topic was.
0: Well, that was
6: famous last words.
0: Correct. And
6: perfect.
0: The topics that you can pick from are marriages, famous last words, that was the week that was, cities, Aboriginal names, and from screen to page. So. Oh, no, your choice.
6: Famous last words. Well, who are you again, sorry?
0: I think actually we've run out of famous last words, so you can't do that one anymore.
6: Okay. And how many questions are we on now?
0: 1, 2, 3, 4, 5, 6, 7, 8, 9, 10, 11, 12, 13.
6: Okay. Oh, wow.
0: So now we're up to 14.
6: Oh, okay. Sorry, what were the topics again? Aboriginal names. That
0: I
6: was
0: thought
6: the week
0: I was
6: that
0: meant
6: was.
0: To be asking the questions.
6: Yes, I am. It's a Friday. My mind is. I'm from Toorak, but my mind is not all there tonight.
0: Mm.
6: I'm a very elegant, smart man, though.
0: Oh, really?
6: I must say.
0: You've been obviously having a little bit of fun tonight, then.
6: Little night out on Chapel Street, you know what I mean?
0: Yeah, I know what you mean. I don't know what's going on Chapel Street, though, much anymore.
6: Chat flaps, a lot's going on nowadays.
0: All right.
6: Good. Had a kebab HSP tonight.
0: Oh, did you have salad or chips?
6: No, chips, of course. Cheat night tonight. A lot of chicken salt on that one.
0: I was going to say, and did you mix the lamb and the chicken or just have the lamb?
6: Oh, always mix. And I did a good deed. I got a chips for a guy on the road.
0: Oh, good on you. Now, we need to ask the question because otherwise I'll get...
6: What were the topics again? So you had the Aboriginal names, you had the week that was and marriage something.
0: That was the week that was. There's a question there. Marriages, few questions there. Cities, Aboriginal names, and from screen to page.
6: What does screen to page mean?
0: Well, it means...
6: a book to a movie.
0: No, it's actually a movie to a book. So books that have been written about movies.
6: Ah. How about marriages?
0: Marriages, okay. How many
6: I've been single for years, but I'll give it a crack.
0: Well, that's because
6: that's what crack.
0: You give it a crack. If you're not going to get anywhere by taking someone out just for an HSP on Chapel Street, son. I'm just letting you know.
6: I'll take you out for a Chapel Street.
0: No.
6: Sounds fun.
0: How many signatures are required on an Australian marriage certificate?
6: Two.
0: No. Bye. Sorry. Got to go. See ya. Okay, I'm going here and I'm going to go there like that. No. Yeah, I did it. Did I, or did I just hang up on Richard? I got him. Hi, Richard.
7: Hey, how are you going?
0: Yep, good. I successfully...
7: Yeah, you're having fun. Everyone else is having fun, so you should be having fun too, right?
0: I'm trying to have fun.
7: Is it stressful?
0: Yes.
7: It must be a little bit.
0: It's really stressful. Do you want me to read you some of the texts?
7: You go on.
0: You don't answer questions, not even about the topics. Please, please get on and move it along. Turning off. Very bad quiz tonight. And then someone else has said, nose chicken salt.

0: Let me give you the tip. It's all about fun. I mean, like there's rules, and the Philip does it during the week, and he's quite strict. But that's his persona. You're entitled to bring your own persona, and it's all about a bit of fun. And if people don't like it, they don't have to listen.
1: Oh no, but I need you to listen. But look,
0: I know, but people are listening. And it's, look at your board. Is there any shortage of calls?
1: No.
0: Okay, well, it's all good then. Let's go.
1: Did you know that chicken salt was actually invented here in Australia, like an Australian made-up chicken salt?
0: Do you go the chicken salt? I can't bet. I can't, you know, I know there's some things, but people buy fish and chips and put chicken salt.
1: No, I don't. You can't put chicken salt on fish and chips.
0: I know. That's an oxymoron, isn't it?
1: Yeah, doesn't make any sense. Do you know how many signatures are required on an Australian marriage certificate?
0: So I reckon we can work through this together. So, like, obviously, there's the bride.
1: Yeah.
0: And the groom.
1: Yeah, or maybe the groom and the groom, or the bride and the bride.
0: Yeah, absolutely. You know, we're modern here. Absolutely.
1: Two parties.
0: That's the way it should, the way it should be.
1: Yeah.
0: The people getting married.
1: Yeah.
0: Let's put it that way.
1: Two.
0: Then there's the witnesses.
1: How many?
0: Two witnesses.
1: Yeah.
0: Two. And then there's the celebrants. I reckon there's five.
1: You are so right.
0: How good is that?
1: You're very good. You just were practical.
0: And you know what? I'm not going to make you run through the topics. We're going back to the week that was.
1: Oh, you've only got one left, so.
0: That's all right. Well, let's do that.
1: There is. There's one question. One question left on the week that was. Oh, I don't do bonuses. Sorry, but that's not available. I'm sorry. That topic is not available. You can only choose.
0: So we've already been through the five already for that. So I apologise. I just thought we had one left. That's okay.
1: Well, I thought it said bonus, but I can't do it. So you can have marriages.
0: I've already winning. I've got one question right, so that's okay.
1: You'll get the next marriages one right, and then you can have from screen to page or city's Aboriginal names.
0: Oh, let's go marriages then, mate.
1: You'll know it. You should.
0: All right.
1: From 1993 to 1999, American performer Marla Marples was married to which man?

0: So read it to me once more time then.
1: From 1993 to 1999, American performer Marla Maples was married to which man?
0: Look, I'm passing it on. Like, it's been fun, but I don't know. So that's all good. A quick quiz is a good quiz too sometimes. Okay. So thank you so much. We'd like to talk again tomorrow.
1: Lovely to meet you. Yes, we've got the pop quiz tomorrow, I think. Okay, let's
0: Thanks,
1: go.
0: Alan. Have a good night. Bye-bye.
1: Aaron's on the phone. Aaron, hi.
2: Hi.
1: Do you know the answer to this question? From 1993 to 1999, American performer Marla Maples was married to which man?
2: Yeah, I'm pretty sure I remember her, and I can remember her from the film clip of November Rain, and I'm pretty sure it was Axl Rose.
1: No.
2: No.
1: No.
2: Bugger.
1: Yeah, I'm glad that's as bad as you got.
2: Because I wanted to get to the Aboriginal city.
1: Oh, I'm sorry. You have to ring back. Try and ring back. 1-300-800-222. This is The Challenge. My name is Libby Gore. I said it quietly just in case you don't like what I'm doing with the quiz, but I did warn you at the start of the show, it's all new to me and I'm just feeling my way. Suzanne Hill is taking a break for a couple of weekends. So you get what you get, and I guess we all get a little bit upset, but what is there to be upset about? It's fun. From 1993 to 1999, Ian.
3: Hello, how are you?
1: I'm good, but do you know who Marla Maples was married to?
3: I have no idea, but you are an absolute hero.
1: Why? Because I'm getting it wrong?
3: No, because I remember you from when you were doing comedy on ABC TV. And you were fantastic, my lovely.
1: Oh,
3: you really were.
1: That's very sweet of you. Thank you very much. But I have to keep going with the quiz because whilst we're having fun, we have to accommodate everybody's needs. You ready? Jason?
4: Hey, mate. How you going?
1: Yeah, I'm good. How are you going?
4: Yeah, good.
1: Do you know the answer to this question?
4: No idea, but we'll have a crack. I don't know. Yoffa Yindi?
1: Marla Maples was not married to Yothu Yindi. Yothu Yindi is a band.
4: I don't even know what the question was. I just jumped online. But
1: the question was, from 1993 to 1999, American performer Marla Maples was married to which man?
4: Oh, well, yeah, I've got no idea. Bruce Willis?
1: No, it wasn't Bruce Willis. I'm sorry. I have to keep going. And say hello to Jimmy for me.
4: I will.
1: Okay, see you, bye.
4: Hey, Lizzie.
1: Lauren.
5: Yeah?
1: Your turn to talk. You must know the answer to this.
5: I so do, and you would have.
1: I think that was a nice description of someone, and we'll take another call. Tracy is in Launceston. Hey, Trace.
6: Hi, Libby.
1: How are you?
6: I'm okay. How are you? Oh, I'm loving the quiz tonight. I'm having so many laughs.
1: Can you get me off the hook? I'm glad you're enjoying it. I'm actually enjoying being here. It's great fun. I'm so grateful to Suzanne for lending me her audience for a couple of weekends. It's a lovely audience to come back to play with. It's just marvellous.
6: Lovely. Yeah.
1: Do you know who Marla Maples was married to? I think you got a few clues just before.
6: Oh, well, I call him the Mango Mussolini, but it's Donald Trump.
1: Correct.
6: Mm.
1: Yes. Donald Trump was married to Marla Maples.
6: Yeah.
1: And before that, he was with Ivanka.
6: Yes.
1: And after that, he was with, Melania.
6: Yeah.
1: Yeah, Melania. Would you like to continue with marriages, or would you like to go to cities, Aboriginal names, or from screen to page?
6: I would like to try the cities, Aboriginal names.
1: Okay. I just have to count how many. 1, 2, 3, 4, 5, 6, 7, 8, 9, 10, 11, 12, 13, 14, 15. So now we're up to Aboriginal names. 16.
6: Okay.
1: Wawarung is a Darug name for which Australian capital? Warang is a Darug name for which Australian capital?

0: Where
1: Is
0: am
1: it Perth?
0: I? No, I'm
1: Oh,
0: so
1: darn.
0: sorry.
1: Anyway, lovely to talk. Thank you.
0: Lovely to meet. Let's talk
1: Bye.
0: again. Bye. Vando, your turn.
2: Oh, good morning, Libby.
0: Morning.
2: Fantastic show.
0: Oh.
2: Oh, you are a cracker. Keep it up. Hold on now. I've been told I've got to warn you. Suzanne Normandy likes a bit of noise on a stick or on a string. So, yeah, not very good tonight. I'm sorry. Sort of like just warm tea.
0: What are you
2: And
0: talking about? What are you?
2: I let go of the air horns.
0: Are you in
2: There's
0: a
2: a bit of noise
0: truck?
2: on the stick. Yes. I do. I spend a lot
0: Oh.
2: of time in the truck. Well, not a lot of time, just a bit of time. Anyway, doesn't matter.
0: Can you toot it
2: So,
0: for me?
2: I just did, but
0: Oh, very nice.
2: listen, no, it sounds like a Volkswagen.
0: No.
2: Anyway, and not an Amarok, like a Beetle or something. But anyway, there you go. Anyway.
0: Do you know that Wurrung is a Dharug name for which Australian capital? Which Australian capital am I talking about?
2: Oh, yeah, I think it might be Brisbane.
0: No, it's not Brisbane. I'm so sorry. It's not
2: Oh,
0: Brisbane. How
2: come
0: could you?
2: on.
0: Oh, I'm just
2: Never mind.
0: sorry.
2: Yeah.
0: Sorry,
2: No,
0: Vando.
2: thank you. Thank you. You're cracking me up
0: All
2: anyway.
0: right.
2: I
0: Oh.
2: think it's terrific.
0: All right. Thank you. Here we go. Lek.
3: Hello.
0: Hello. Lovely to meet you.
3: Lovely to meet you too from a very remote place in South Australia. And but Libby, can I say, I remember you as our dearest Elle McFeast.
0: I was very young.
3: I know, so was I.
0: Was fun
3: Now
0: though.
3: we're old.
0: Older.
3: Oh, I'm sorry. Well, maybe elder.
0: Are you an elder?
3: No,
0: No.
3: I'm just an old fart.
0: Well,
3: Sorry,
0: I look forward to
3: Libby.
0: experiencing that in the latter years. I'm still a nearly middle-aged woman. I intend to live a long
3: Well,
0: time.
3: I don't know, being middle-aged. I don't know what is middle-aged. I'm 50 something north of 55, so there we go.
0: Own it, baby. I can see you.
3: Oh, and I rang in for the place names, Aboriginal place names,
0: Yeah.
3: and I was
0: What?
3: I
0: What are
3: hear
0: you
3: it all the
0: doing?
3: time, and I think it's Canberra, but
0: No,
3: it's not.
0: it's not. You
3: I
0: didn't say
3: know.
0: that.
3: Thank you.
0: No, you didn't
3: Thank
0: say
3: you.
0: cat. You knew it wasn't Canberra. So what is it?
3: Oh, Lord, it's repeat the question, please.
0: Okay, so the name is Wurrung. When I say Wurrung, I'm using a Darug name. For which Australian capital? We know it's not Brisbane. We know it's not Canberra. We know it's not Perth.
3: I know it's not Melbourne. It has to be Sydney.
0: Oh, process of elimination. You see, you did it.
3: I know. Shoot me.
0: No, I can't. I can't. I want to elevate you. I want to celebrate you. I want to tell you how capable you are.
3: Oh.
0: Oh my God, do you know how strong you are? No one else could have got through that. Look at you, you're still standing. What time is it? It's after midnight and you're still here on the phone.
3: Well, slightly light, slightly less after midnight because we're half an hour behind.
0: Oh
3: Everything
0: yeah, you
3: is
0: are.
3: the
0: Well,
3: same
0: I can't
3: time
0: help
3: in
0: that.
3: South Australia.
0: Am I half an hour behind?
3: Yeah.
0: Are you ready? Which New South Wales? Oh, do you want the same Aboriginal names or do you want screen to page or do you want. No, that's all you
3: Oh,
0: can
3: was I
0: have.
3: right?
0: Yeah, you were right. Sydney. Yep.
3: Oh my God.
0: That's what I said. You're
3: I
0: so.
3: thought I was about to hang up.
0: Now,
3: Going. Hearing the
0: you need to think more positively about yourself. You
3: okay, all
0: actually got
3: right.
0: that right.
3: Oh my goodness. Okay, yeah. I must say, I listened to all the acknowledgements of of country and places of where ABC always gives
0: Oh.
3: the news comes from this and Wadjuraung country and okay, all
0: Okay,
3: right.
0: now we have
3: So
0: to
3: I've got
0: move
3: it
0: it because
3: right.
0: otherwise the quiz is going to go far too
3: Yeah,
0: long. Are you ready?
3: sorry,
0: I'm going to
3: sorry,
0: move it real
3: sorry.
0: fast. No, it's
3: Go
0: not
3: on,
0: your
3: go
0: fault.
3: on.

0: Gone.
1: Which New South Wales city has a name meaning many crows in the Wiradjuri language? It's the Wiradjuri language. It means many crows, and it's in New South Wales.
0: I can't answer that. I'll just say no, I won't go there. Okay. I won't offend.
1: Thank you, Lek. Nice to speak with you. Pearl, do you know the answer to this question? Which New South Wales city has a name meaning many crows in the Wiradjuri language? This is question 17.
2: I have no idea.
1: No idea?
2: No idea.
1: No. Oh, you waited all that time and you've got no idea. And you're in West Australia. It's not in West Australia. It's in New South Wales. Oh. I'm sorry. Sorry.
2: That's okay.
1: Okay. John. John.
3: Oh, g'day.
1: How are you?
3: Olivia. Oh, really well. What a pleasure it is to have your dulcet tones on the radio.
1: Well, thank you. I'm doing my best. Do you know which New South Wales city has a name meaning many crows in the Wiradjuri language?
3: I don't, but I will tell you, I'll take a quick guess. But very quickly, I wanted to say I'm very much part of your Gen X fanhood. I'm 54 and I love Big Feast, and you can love to sit down and watch that show. Fantastic. Was that a Denton kind of production as well?
1: No.
3: No.
1: No, Live and Sweaty originally was Denton, was Andrew, and I was part of his show, and then Andrew went on to Seven, and I took over Live and Sweaty, and then it was McFeast, and Andrew did Denton over there. But it was so much fun. The 90s were great fun. There were lots of exciting things that were on the telly, but I have to keep going or else I won't stay on the radio. Like, they'll get so cross at me, so I need to keep going. Joe?
4: Oh, hello.
1: Do you know which New South Wales city has the name meaning many crows in the Wiradjuri language?
4: Would it be Wagga Wagga?
1: It would be Wagga Wagga. It would be Wagga Wagga, however you want to say it, but that's what it is. Do you want to stay for question 18 with cities' Aboriginal names or from screen to page? Actually, that's it. They're your only choice. Oh, marriages.
4: Screen to page.
1: Screen to page. Question 18. The Boy Who Lived is a memoir by David Holmes, detailing his time working as a stuntman on which film series? So the book.
4: Dukes of Hazzard.
1: Pardon?
4: I said Dukes of Hazzard.
1: No, it wasn't Dukes of Hazzard. Wrong generation, but good try. 1-300-800-222. Paul is in Esperance in Western Australia. Paul, can you answer this question for me?
5: No, probably not. Movie questions, mate. I'm watching the movie at the front of the screen. Here, welcome to Nightline, Libby.
1: Thank you so much.
5: Oh, that's from me and Vando.
1: Well, you thank.
5: All right, now I'll just quickly, seeing as you're using a lot of time.
1: Yeah.
5: I'll say good day to Rod, to Craig, to Jimmy, to Heather, to Tara, to Simon, to Ned, to Vando again, and to Woz. And Diggy and Bouncer.
1: All right.
5: That's around Australia on overnight nightlife by truck.
1: Oh, Paul.
5: Your movie questions now, mate, no good for me. But I watch a windscreen all night. And I've just spent like over 100 kilometres trying to get on because everybody's on the board. When you hold them up, you've got to go through them quick, mate.
1: Bang, I'm trying. Well, if you get off the phone, okay, sorry. But that you asked for it. Is that Adam in Hobart.
6: Good evening.
1: Are you ready for this question, Adam?
6: You got me mid-sauté. May I have the question again, please?
1: What are you sautéing?
6: Let me have a look. There's garlic, onions,
1: nice.
6: Red peppers, celery and some other bits.
1: Excellent. Bit late for early for perfect time to eat. The Boy Who Lived is a memoir by David Holmes detailing his time working as a stuntman on which series?
6: Any clues?
1: Yeah.
6: All right.
1: It's millennials. They're millennials. It's a millennial thing.
6: I've got no idea. I'd say Skippy.
1: No, that's not millennial.
6: There's some pretty heavy stunts in Skippy.
1: No, but

0: It's just in the ring. It was like a Tom Cruise job.
1: Okay,
0: you know?
1: That's good. Thank you, Leo. Oh, I've got to go because there's the time and we've blown it, people, because now we're going to have to go after the news, and you know how cross everybody gets when you go after the news. So stay tuned. We've still got 18. We've got five more questions to go with the quiz. 1-300-800-222. My name is Libby Gore. News time coming up.
2: ABC News with Andrew Kaloupas. Research has revealed that more than 3,500 foreigners from more than 40 countries are now known to have died fighting for Russia in Ukraine. The BBC's Olga Ivshina reports.
3: Russia is widening its recruitment efforts as it looks for new ways to replenish its forces in Ukraine. A BBC investigation has identified at least 3,589 foreign nationals killed while fighting for Russia from more than 40 countries. The largest group were North Korean troops deployed under a military agreement with Moscow. Others came from Africa, Latin America, Asia, and the former Soviet republics. Researchers say recruitment has shifted from prison inmates to overseas volunteers seeking higher wages, and more recently to labour migrants pressured into signing military contracts.
2: Spanish officials say 19 people remain unaccounted for following a deadly wildfire in the southern region of Andalusia. The blaze has killed at least 12 people, making it Spain's deadliest wildfire in more than two decades. Hundreds of emergency workers are trying to contain the fire, which is thought to have been caused by a downed power line amid an extended European heatwave. A Serbian passenger has made a miraculous recovery after being partially sucked out of a window of a Ryanair Boeing 737 shortly after takeoff from Thessaloniki in Greece on a flight to Germany. Here's Tim Wharton.
4: The plane had just departed Thessaloniki for Memmingen Airport in Germany when there was a loud bang as the aircraft was travelling at about 5,000 metres. Oxygen masks came down and a 61-year-old man sitting near the window was partially sucked out of the Ryanair jet with his head and shoulders exposed. The passenger's wife is said to have stopped him being pulled out altogether by holding onto him for 5 minutes. The plane then returned to Thessaloniki where the man was treated and authorities say he didn't suffer any major injuries. While the cause of the accident is to be determined, local media say there was an engine failure and the plane was hit by debris from the engine, which caused the window to break.
2: Queensland police say they're treating the disappearance of a young mother in the state's southeast as suspicious. 30-year-old Yana Armstrong was last seen alive on Tuesday at her home in the Toowoomba suburb of Newtown. Police located her car in the middle of a street near her address, while her four-month-old baby was located at her home. Detective Acting Inspector Brian Collins says the circumstances surrounding a disappearance seen alive on Tuesday at her home in the Toowoomba suburb of Newtown. Police located her car in the middle of a street near her address while her four-month-old baby was located at her home. Detective Acting Inspector Brian Collins says the circumstances surrounding a disappearance are concerning.
5: We are treating it very, very alarming that a 30-year-old female with a four-month-old child disappears overnight and the car's left the way in which it was. So, yeah, we are suspicious of the way in which she has, disappeared.
2: A teenage boy remains in custody and is being questioned over the suspicious death of a 13-year-old girl, Layla Jeffrey, at Donald in Victoria's northwest. Here's Olivia Jenkins.
6: It's been 6 days since Layla Jeffrey was last seen in McCracken Street in Donald. She was a student at the local high school and her family had lived in the tiny town for about 3 years. But today, a confronting discovery. Police revealing they found what they believe to be the young girl's remains less than 600 metres from where she vanished. The 13-year-old's disappearance on the 4th of July sparked a major search involving the dog squad, air wing and specialist police. But on Thursday, emergency crews found human remains in Apex Park and her death is now being treated as suspicious.
2: Friends and colleagues of veteran broadcaster Darren Hinch are remembering what they describe as his turbulent yet impactful life following his death, aged 82.

0: former senator died at his home Friday morning. Tributes have been flowing in for Hinch, with Prime Minister Anthony Albanese remembering him as rich in colour and free from fear. 3AW journalist, long-time colleague and close friend Dennis O'Kane says Hinch was content with what he'd achieved.
1: He lived a life, and I don't think if you're a Darren Hinch, you'd look back and you wouldn't have any regrets. He was married four times. He was sacked perhaps double that. But he once said that he's been through more stations than the Southern Aurora.
0: Australian rock band Cold Chisel has announced the death of its saxophone player Andy Bickers after a hard-fought battle with cancer. On social media, the band announced he died Friday morning, remembering him as an incredible musician and a great person to be out on the road or out on the town with. ABC News.
2: Mighty Challenge.
3: God, it is epic tonight. Hello, it's Libby Gore with you on the radio. Suzanne Hill is taking a couple of weekends off, a well-earned break, and I am just having so much fun completely stuffing this up. But it's gone too long. I've given clues. People are getting cross. But, you know, other people are kind of thinking, you know what, yeah, let's not get too pent up about it. So I'll tell you what, I think we're going to do just a couple more questions and then we'll move on. Is that all right with you? All those in favour, say aye. Excellent. I don't even bother about the others. Who is this? Is this Leonie?
4: Yes.
3: How are you?
4: Well, I'm holding on tight. Thanks for the news because I've laughed far too much for an old lady.
3: But it can be dangerous.
4: Yeah, look, I'm enjoying it, Libby, and serendipity kind of thing. I caused enormous fuss, catastrophe, and even swearing, I'm told, when I'm blind. My screen reader, unbeknown to me, was reading all those captions that people put up on Zoom meetings.
3: Mm-hmm. So, what did you do?
4: I didn't sleep for a couple of nights. but I'm over it. And I'm holding, I don't know if you heard the news about the guy nearly getting stuck out of the window. Did you?
3: I didn't.
4: No, well, some chap in Greece almost went out of the plane.
3: Oh, I did.
4: Window.
3: Sucked out of the plane window. I heard that story. I try not to listen to those ones.
4: No, well, you're not going nowhere because we're all holding on to you.
3: Oh, thank you.
4: And don't worry about those keyboard warriors.
3: No.
4: No sense of humour.
3: I'm teasing.
4: And I'd like to just say hello to all the Vision Australia TeleLink friends who listen into this. I hope you're all having a great laugh.
3: Yeah, they do great work.
4: And what was the question?
3: The question was, so there's this guy that worked as a stuntman on a film series and he wrote a memoir about his time working as a stuntman. And the question is, what film series was it? Now, I'm telling you it was for millennials and that's the generation after me, right? So I'm Gen X, so it's the next one down. What was the film series?
4: Well, I'm 81 and I'm wondering whether it was Harry Potter.
3: It was! Ooh, very
4: I
3: good.
4: I on Harry Potter, audio books from the Vision Australia Library.
3: Oh, well, there you go. Play Quidditch in your mind. You'd be good at that.
4: Yes, I can do that.
3: Mm. So do you want to do another from screen to page or do you want to do cities, Aboriginal names or do you want to do marriages?
4: Look, I don't know. Let's try the Aboriginal names.
3: Okay.
4: And I think that you've been given a poison chalice.
3: Why?
4: These categories are among the worst I've heard lately.
3: Yeah.
4: Anyway, go on.
3: Well, I'm not to know. No, which northern Western Australian town is known to the Yawuru people as Rubibi? It's in northern Western Australia.
4: Northern Western Australia town.
3: Yeah.
4: Port Hedland? Is it Port Hedland?
3: No, it's not.
4: No. Well, don't worry. Move on or okay. You'll have more
3: I will.
4: Yelping.
3: Okay. Elise?
5: Yeah?
3: Can you sweep through this one? Which northern West Australian town is known to the Yawuru people as Rubibi?
5: Well, I've never been there.
3: Mm-hmm.
5: But I'm reckoning if Port Hedland's not it and Geraldton... Now, northwest Geraldton is halfway up, but it's a huge, it's the biggest thing on earth, West Australia. So it could be right up the top at Broome.
3: You're so right. I'm so glad you were definitive about that. It was Broome. Do you want to stay with this one or do you want to move on to another?
5: No, I'll do another one because I'm not real good. Still about Aboriginal. I know Nam and... Birinyan and
3: why don't you wait for the question?
5: Okay.
3: This one's called Tandanya. It's okay. Tandanya, and it's the corner, K-A-U-R-N-A, the corner name for which Australian capital? We know it's not Sydney. We know it's not Melbourne. We know it's not Canberra. Tandanya.
5: Well, say you said it wasn't which one?
3: Sydney, Melbourne or Canberra?
5: Then it's got to be either Queensland, Northern Territory or South Australia. So it's got to be Brisbane, Adelaide or it's got to be Adelaide?
3: Yes. Very good.
5: I don't want to do this subject. I'm not good at it.
3: You don't want to do this subject?
5: I don't want to do the other one.
3: You're allowed to do the other one, but hang on. This is going to be the – I just got to find the – thing. Where's the thing? Oh, there it is. Hang on a minute. You ready? You're going to get a fright, but guess what? Because I've had enough. It's got to finish. Screen to page. Marriages. Which one do you want?
5: I'm going marriages.
3: I'm so glad. Which two English celebrities were married at Lutterstown Castle on the 4th of July, 1999. They wore purple. Two English celebrities were married at Lutterstown Castle on the 4th of July, 1999.
5: Well, I'm of the era. I'm of your era. I'm Gen X.
3: Yeah.
5: And, I was going to guess.
3: Go on.
5: I never get this. I was going to guess at Liz, I was going to do the Liz Hurley, Hugh Grant thing because that was possibly...
3: They never married, so don't do that one.
5: Ah, okay. Well, that's okay. Well, okay. Look, technically I don't know and I'm not allowed any clues, am I?
3: I just gave you one that it wasn't them and I told you they wore purple.
5: Purple? Yeah, but it wasn't Prince because Prince wouldn't... hang on. He wouldn't have got married. Prince is in purple, like Purple Rain, Prince.
3: No, it wasn't Prince because they're English.
5: No, I know. That's why I said it wouldn't be him.
3: I love your stream of consciousness.
5: Hang on, I know because my sister reads irritating No Idea magazine. It was the Beckhams.
3: Correct. Yeah! Oh, that was exhausting.
5: Sorry. I shouldn't have known that.
3: I know, it's embarrassing that you know that. But it's too much time spent in dentists and doctors' surgeries without a phone. Congratulations. I'm thrilled that you've won and I'm going to play you a song. Are you ready?
5: Coolio.
3: All right. This is for you. It's in honour of one of the questions that no one
5: what
3: could
5: do I get.
3: What do you get?
5: What do I get when I win the prize?
3: Hey, guess what?
5: What?
3: Nothing. Andrew Romano is our United States correspondent and he is a national reporter for Yahoo News based in LA. Andrew, sorry to hold you up.
6: Oh, no problem. Great to be here.
3: You're already 19 hours behind and look what I did. Hey, Tell me, Andrew, it is America and there's always plenty to get through. A scandal for the Democrats. There are fresh tensions with Iran. Questions over Trump's new Air Force One. Heartbreak for the home team at the World Cup. Where do you want to start? Should we look at the political spectrum, given that President Trump has had such an impact on the world? There is an emerging Democratic candidate that's dropped out of the race for the U.S. Senate.
6: Yes, this is Graham Plattner in Maine. Just a little background on him. He's a 41-year-old oyster farmer, military veteran, running as a kind of progressive populist, captured the hearts of Democrats, not only in Maine, where he won the primary, but nationwide as kind of a symbol of where the party wanted to go, kind of a younger, hipper Bernie Sanders-style candidate. But he's been embroiled in controversy after controversy. We can go through a little bit of that history, but he was finally forced to suspend his campaign after a woman said that he raped her nearly 5 years ago when they were dating. Now, he denies that allegation, but said in an 11-minute video posted on social media that he can't continue his campaign given the accusation against him.
3: How quickly did his campaign unravel?
6: Well, it took a little while after this accusation emerged. Basically, it happened over the course of this week, and the announcement came on Wednesday, so a few days. And just to rewind for a second, there had been a lot of controversy around Plattner, all of which he seemed to weather. You know, in October 2025, he came under fire for a series of old Reddit posts where he appeared to endorse political violence and downplay sexual assault in the military. He apologized. He said those statements were made when he was struggling with PTSD and depression after leaving the military. Probably the biggest one, the one that made the most headlines and listeners overseas may have heard about, if they've heard anything about Plattner, is that he covered up a tattoo that appeared to resemble a Nazi symbol, a Totenkopf or death's head that was used as a symbol of the SS. He got this while he was out drinking with his fellow Marines in 2007 in Croatia, said he didn't know what it meant, but that sort of shadowed him through the early days of the campaign. And then this sort of latest wave started when the New York Times reported in May that he sent sexually explicit text messages to as many as a dozen women outside of his marriage in 2023. And then there was a report in June that several women who dated Plattner accused him of unsettling, reckless behavior. Finally, culminating one of the women from that report this week, again, accusing him of raping her while they were dating.
3: So from all of that information that you've given me, two things come out, questions without notice. The first one is, from the things that he's posted, he seems an unlikely candidate for the Democrats. I thought they were meant to be progressive.
6: It's true. You know, I think part of the appeal with Plattner was that he had this kind of gruff working class vibe to him. And that was combined with, you know, very progressive, as I said, sort of Bernie Sanders style policies. And the party looking for a way forward in the age of Trump, at least in Maine, sort of gravitated towards this younger working class style progressive populist, right? I think the theory was Trump has survived all these controversies. No one's perfect. We want anti-establishment outsider candidates who are going to break through all the noise, get attention, and connect with people, especially when they're advocating for these progressive policies. That I'm just sort of paraphrasing the idea among Democrats, but I think it just reached a critical mass of there was just too much controversy in his past. Obviously, when you get to the point where you're being, you know, accused of raping someone, you cannot continue in the race. And, you know, the party made that clear to Plattner that he had to withdraw. There's a deadline coming up, I believe, on July 13th, that if he did not withdraw by then, they would not be able to replace him on the ballot. So he was under a lot of pressure to drop out of this race and for the party to find a substitute candidate to carry the torch.
3: And that's the other question, right? Because it doesn't seem like there's a huge range of viable options for the Democrats. What does it mean for them going forward?
6: Yeah, it's going to be tricky. They're going to have some sort of hastily organized convention in Maine. There's some names that are circulating. Plattner's opponent in the primary was the governor of Maine, Janet Mills, where she dropped her bid because he was doing so well. But she was previously his opponent in the primary. But she's 78 years old. She would be the oldest freshman senator ever. Again, she doesn't exactly represent this anti-establishment mood that the party is in, and that's part of why she didn't succeed the first time around. There are others, just people in Maine politics, names that have been thrown around. Perhaps the most intriguing one is he did take himself out of the running, but this is actor Patrick Dempsey. He is a Maine native. Some people floated his name as a potential candidate, but he said he gave, quote, real thought to it, but decided the answer is no. He believes he can, quote, contribute more effectively through the life I've already built. So no Patrick Dempsey.
3: Wow, so interesting. Everyone feels like it's too hard.
6: Crazy. This is, I think what it's a big story beyond even Maine, because Democrats have to pick up four seats. They have to flip four seats to win control of the Senate. This was seen as one of their best chances. Now that's all up in the air. There are three other states where they're polling well, but if they don't find the right candidate here, it's going to be hard to unseat Republican Senator Susan Collins, who is seen as very vulnerable. So there's a lot riding on this choice.
3: Mm. And just when it looked like the conflict might be cooling between the US and Iran, it looks like that ceasefire is over. Is that the way it's being reported?
6: That's what Trump has said. Yeah. Now, we've had strikes back and forth between the two countries in recent days. There was in place that June 17th memorandum of understanding that gave them time to, the sort of first step was reopening the Strait of Hormuz, getting the oil shipping most of all going through that that waterway, bringing down the price of oil globally, and then using those 2 months to work out these larger political issues and disagreements, especially over Iran's nuclear program. But what seems to have happened is that Iran and the U.S. interpreted that reopening differently. Iran has insisted ships must go through its waters, sort of close to the coast. Some ships have gone through waters it doesn't control. It fired on those ships. The U.S. has fired back. So you've had this tit-for-tat exchange of fire. And now, Trump seems to be saying, again, that the ceasefire is over, and shifting away from the sort of carrot approach, which was luring Iran into agreement by sort of opening up the world markets to its oil, and now saying we're going to keep hitting them until they return to the negotiation table. The problem is we seem to have tried this before. It didn't work. And so the question is, what's going to be different this time?
3: Why did it fall apart?
6: Well, I mean, there are mediators now.
3: How different is it from what happened?
6: Yeah. I mean, there are reports now that regional mediators are scrambling to sort of pull the U.S. and Iran back from the brink of a renewed war. And I don't think anyone's arguing that this is sort of a full return to the full-scale conflict at this point. It's both sides displaying the fact that they can hit each other in order to sort of force concessions at the negotiation table. I think there's been kind of an easy pause over the last 24 hours. So the hope is that, you can get back to diplomacy rather than escalate into, full-scale military conflict. But yeah, I mean, I think the question is, we've been here before, and it just keeps returning to the same stalemate.
3: What was the American response, like the public response to President Trump calling them scum? It's not great language, right?
6: No, it's not great language. And these are the same the same leaders that he previously said were reasonable, right? That he could deal with them, that they were more reasonable than the regime that they quote unquote replaced. But, you know, I think we've become so accustomed to Trump doing 180s on all of this. Right? I mean, his initial position was just that he was going to hit Iran militarily, but then, you know, he shifted on that as well and tried to make these sort of economic concessions, dangling the possibility of unfreezing frozen assets, et cetera, et cetera. He's just trying to do whatever he can to get the price of oil down, essentially, because that's a huge political problem for him and his party here approaching the midterms. But it seems that Iran is not cooperating with that domestic political desire here. And they realize the leverage they have, you know, over Trump in that regard. He's finding it very, very hard to get Iran where he wants them to be on this. And, you know, so again, it's a bit of a deja vu all over again for the public here, who I think in to a degree is almost tuning out of this because we keep returning to the same sort of vicious cycle again and again and again.
3: What are the oil prices like over there?
6: Not great, not great. They haven't been great for a while. You know, there's been sort of minor fluctuations as deals were announced and, you know, people had hope of some sort of end of the stalemate. But yeah, here in California in particular, they're pretty expensive. Although I know in Australia, expensive in the United States is relative. I think we have pretty cheap gas even now with these higher prices than most of the rest of the world.
3: And can anyone see any realistic path back to the negotiations or is he...
6: Yes, I think there is a realistic path back to the negotiations. But the question is, they haven't even gotten to the really difficult parts of the negotiations. Reopening the Strait of Hormuz was supposed to be the easy part, right? Mm. That was supposed to happen immediately. And then you deal with the very, very thorny issues of what happens to Iran's nuclear program going forward, what happens to their enriched uranium. And those are really the things that Iran has, you know, refused to budge on in the past. At least since Trump blew up the Obama-era nuclear pact. And, you know, Trump's big incentive there is to do better than his predecessor, Barack Obama, who got 97% of Iran's stockpile out of Iran. So Trump has a very, very high bar that he's going to need to clear. And we just really haven't seen any indication that Iran is going to budge on that. So, again, the easy part was reopening the strait, and that has not proven so easy. They haven't even gotten to the hard part yet.
3: Is it true that the Iranian football, as in soccer team, had to take international flights within America to their matches? Everybody else?
6: Yes.
3: That's so yeah. mean.
6: They had to go back to Mexico between matches, yeah.
3: How does that play? Like, everything about the World Cup has been so joyous and coming together and a real communion between countries and people and players and people. Do you think it's going to have any kind of lasting effect or politics is just waiting until it's over?
6: I think the World Cup in general will have a lasting effect?
3: Yeah, do you think it'll have any kind of political effect in America? Does it change people's views or?
6: I think there has. I mean, I don't know what effect it's actually going to have on politics, but there's certainly been a political element to the World Cup, which is, I think, goes both ways, right? I think we've had a lot of stories here. I think that Americans have delighted in people coming from overseas for the World Cup and sort of expressing surprise that people in the United States are friendly, that not everyone here is sort of isolationist and wants to turn their back on the rest of the world, that not everyone here is overweight, et cetera, et cetera. I mean, so I think to that degree, some of the stereotypes about Americans have been shattered, which is something that has made news here. And then I think also, you know, you're at this moment again where a lot of the rhetoric coming from the administration has been about keeping people out of the United States. Well, people came to the United States, they celebrated, they rejoiced, you know, they drank the bars in Boston Dry, that's the Scottish Tartan Army. So I do think that to a degree, the World Cup has been this coming together where I think the world has realized that they shouldn't be afraid of Americans, and Americans have realized they shouldn't be afraid of the world. Now, whether that affects politics, I don't know, but it has been good vibes.
3: Yeah, it feels like it's been good vibes. We'll get back to that in just a moment because we do need to talk about Donald Trump's red card intervention. You'll have to forgive me, but I'm filling in for Suzanne Hill tonight. My name is Libby Gore.
6: Sure.
3: And I don't know what time it is at your joint, but I've suddenly got a little bit weary. So I might have to have a snake or something over here. Sorry, I'm just not used to staying up this late. But it's fun, especially when you get to talk to the other side of the world. Can we just talk about Donald Trump for a bit? Earlier this week, he did fly partway home from a NATO summit in Turkey on an old Air Force One plane instead of the new.

0: new jet he arrived in. How does that work? What, did he drop it off for a clean, or did he, like, does, has he, he's got a new Air Force One, right?
1: Yeah, this is a pretty wild story. I mean, it's not the most important story in the world right now, but I just was so intrigued by this. So yes, Trump has a new Air Force One. It is a Boeing 747-8 donated by Qatar. So this caused a lot of controversy earlier this year. Basically, the short version of it is that Trump awarded a huge contract to Boeing for two customized 747s when he was first in office. This is the next generation of Air Force One. Those new planes have been plagued by delays. He returns to office. He's disappointed that he doesn't have a new Air Force One. It's the old dingy Air Force One that he doesn't like and doesn't think is fit to fly around the world. Enter the Qatari royal family. They donate a $400 million Qatari-owned 747-8 to essentially Trump. I think it was to the Defense Department technically for legal reasons, but it's this very luxurious jet that he then demanded would be retrofitted to sort of work with all the security necessities of Air Force One, and that he could use then for the remainder of his term before Boeing delivered the new official Air Force One. So a temporary Qatari donated Air Force One, flew it to Turkey for the summit. Conflict strikes erupt between Iran and U.S., and the Secret Service insists that he has to fly the old Air Force One
0: back to
1: the United States. Because they doesn't have sufficient security measures on this new plane, that they rushed to retrofit it. They didn't include certain, this is according to reports, certain anti-missile defenses and other things that were on the previous Air Force One. And so Secret Service said it's unsafe for him to fly that overseas, and he had to use the old one.
0: Wow. I mean, you would have to comb a gift like that very thoroughly, wouldn't you?
1: Well, yeah. I mean, there's a lot of controversy around this initially. Not so much because they thought that it was any kind of nefarious, like that the plane itself would be have spyware on it or something like that, but more because, like, a foreign country can't donate $400 million to the president of the United States. That would obviously raise ethics concerns. So the idea of this as a gift to Trump, again, very controversial. And, you know, he has said that he wants it to live in his presidential library or presidential building after he leaves office. That makes it look like even more of a gift to him if it's not continuing on as the president's transport for
0: one
1: the next
0: shouldn't
1: president.
0: Be profiting from one's presidency, should one?
1: Yes, right. Yeah.
0: And has he? Do we know how much yet?
1: What's that?
0: How much money possibly the Trump family has accumulated in the duration of the Trump presidency?
1: Oh, yeah, it's a wild amount. I think something like $2 billion in the first year. There was reporting on this last week from Financial Disclosure. So most of that coming through the president and his son's cryptocurrency business.
0: Wow. Wow.
1: Yeah.
0: Can we go back to the soccer?
1: Sure.
0: Have you been to any? Have you been following it?
1: Sadly, I have not been to any. I did have tickets to go to a game here in Los Angeles, but we ended up having to visit my sister on the other side of America during that week, so I had to sell the tickets. I have been looking over the last couple of days, because there's Belgium-Spain is going to kick off in a couple hours here in L.A. I'm looking at, like, last-minute tickets. Can I snag a cheap last-minute ticket? But cheap at this point is $1,000, and
0: wow.
1: I don't think I can do it.
0: Wow.
1: Yeah.
0: It'll be a good match.
1: Yeah, it will be. I'll watch it on television.
0: How is the US taking their getting knocked out? Because that was sort of slightly controversial. I did hear some sound grabs on the radio from fans who were really disparaging about their team.
1: Yeah, it's interesting. So I think this team gave Americans some hope that we would go further than we've been before, and then we just get knocked out at basically the same point where we always get knocked out. I think it's forcing people to sort of grapple with the reality. Everyone knows this. America isn't one of the major soccer nations. But we've been doing a lot to try to improve our pipeline and get, you know, more talent. So there are a lot of players on this team who play in the top European leagues. We haven't had that before. we thought we might go further, and then we didn't.

0: The way we lost was pretty embarrassing. It was a poor performance from the team against Belgium. We lost 4-1.
1: Yeah, but
0: that came on the heels, as you mentioned, of Trump intervening in getting Flo Balogun's red card overturned and getting him to play. So there was a whole controversy around that as well. And I think it's just...
1: I don't think the team would have liked that. I don't actually think the team would have liked that.
0: I think they liked having him on the field and didn't end up making any difference in the game. But if they had won, it would have tarnished that win, right? There would always be an asterisk next to it. And I think that's probably not something that Balogun himself would have welcomed. I don't think he wanted to be involved in any of that. But I think the larger question is kind of like, how can we do better in the future? And so there's been a lot of conversations about, you know, does the fact that we have all these other sort of top sports leagues, NBA, NFL, NHL, MLB, siphon off talented athletes that otherwise could be playing soccer? Is that why we can't compete with these nations that are, I think Belgium is like 1/29th our size, right? And so there's arguments about that, about the youth soccer pipeline, how we do better in the future. And I think it all comes down to the fact that in a lot of other countries, right, it's soccer, it's football first. And it just has a primacy in other places of the world that it doesn't have here. Now, we have enough people in the United States, 330 million or whatever, that you should be able to find, 11 to 20 who can compete at the top level, even if other great athletes are going to NFL or NBA, right? I think that's the puzzle that U.S. soccer needs to figure out going forward.
1: Still hurts, doesn't it? Just still hurts.
0: It does.
1: Yeah, it does. Well, I am very grateful that through the pain, you have taken time to speak with us tonight. Andrew Romano, he's your friend. He's on often. It's the first time I've met you, Andrew, and I want to thank you for such a comprehensive conversation. National reporter for Yahoo News, Andrew, reporting from California. Thanks, Andrew.
0: Thank you.

There's a reason why I'm playing you this on Weekend Nightlife. Hello, Libby Gore with you, sitting in for Suzanne Hill, who's taking just a couple of weeks off. It's the Bee Gees and Night Fever. And the reason why I'm playing this for you is because tomorrow night on Weekend Nightlife, in that 11 o'clock hour, we're doing the history of disco. Suddenly, you are going to become an expert on disco. And I wonder if you're like me and thought that it all began with the Bee Gees, but I've been doing my research and there are a lot of other aspects to disco and historical foundations of disco that I had never considered. I'd never even thought about it. Now, my raison d'etre sitting in here for Suzanne is to bring you some joy. I want you to have a good time. I always work backwards, like what would you like? What could you enjoy? And I thought, maybe you're a little bit like me in that you get a little bee in your bonnet and go exploring, like I have with disco, and become like an armchair expert in something really quickly and really good. So my confession is that I have become a complete expert of late in, now don't hoot at me, but in soccer, or as we call it, football. It needs to be called football. I know so much about soccer. Both my kids play. They're at quite a high level and we watch a lot of it. But it's really only this World Cup that I've thoroughly understood that communion between what happens on the pitch and with the fans. I've been particularly taken with my second favourite team. Do you know what my second favourite team is? I wonder if it's yours. I'm going to play you their theme song. Sounds like a Christmas carol, but it's actually the Norwegian national anthem. Have you fallen for it? Have you fallen for Erling Haaland? Isn't he just, like the best? This big Viking, 6'5", blonde streaming hair with an undercut and the personality of a golden retriever bouncing around. Have you heard him talk? There was a journalist who asked him a question about whether things are possible. And honestly, his response was so human, so non-arrogant, so non-sportive.

0: thought it was not possible to do some things, but I guess I'm wrong.
1: You are wrong, Erling. You are wrong. And when Norway play England, I'm actually petrified because I like both teams. I like Jude Bellingham as well. I've become an expert in Jude Bellingham. He's kind. He spoke to the disabled reporter in Spanish, in his language. And then when the crowd sing "Hey Jude" to him, he stands and looks at them in communion and his eyes well with tears. Oh, God, save me from this passion. So I'm just wondering, look, maybe football, soccer, it mightn't be your thing, but have you ever just become enamoured of something on the television, an event, or maybe it's a crime that's in the newspaper, or that you've become kind of like an armchair expert in it? You've become obsessed. You just need to... that's a very funny text message. Ben has sent me a message about Erling Haaland. He said he would still eat you if required because he's a Viking. Hashtag Viking. I'm going to have to do something on Vikings. 1-300-800-222. What have you become an expert in? You've become obsessed with either a world event or a person or a court case. Maybe it was the mushroom case, or maybe you follow what on earth is going on with Kate Middleton and why she's so skinny. I don't know. You must have a guilty pleasure, and it doesn't necessarily have to be of the light kind that I have. You possibly could be interested in genealogy or the history of your family. Or maybe there's a motor car that you're obsessed with and you know every model that was built since 1916. I'm going to give you the phone number. It is 1-300-800-222. 1-300-800-222. I would like you to ring me up, please, and I would like you to tell me exactly what you have become obsessed about, so much so you would call yourself an armchair expert, as I am with Erling Haaland and the World Cup soccer, the stars of it. You know, Kylian Mbappe. We're going to rename our dog Mbappe. That's how bad it's got. Tomorrow night, of course, we've got a special on disco. While you're calling me on 1-300-800-222, I'm going to play you Kylie.

0: tomorrow on Weekend Nightlife. Tomorrow night, that's Saturday night. Join me, won't you? I think you will love it and you will be pleasantly pleasantly surprised. Kylie Minogue on a night like this.
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0: This is Weekend Nightlife. My name is Libby Gore, sitting in for Suzanne Hill. And today, and it is today now, this morning, we are looking at what you've become obsessed with. And I was explaining how I have become obsessed with Erling Haaland from Norway. The Norway national anthem, of course, you'd be familiar with now from the opening ceremonies. It almost sounds like a Christmas hymn. John from Entrance joins you on the radio. John?
4: Yes?
0: Do you know stuff about Erling that I don't know?
4: Libby, first off, you're doing a great show.
0: Oh, thank you, John. Thank you. I've had fun.
4: Yes. I'm led to believe by other football aficionados that I know that he was born in Leeds because his father was playing for Leeds United, I believe, at the time.
0: It's true. He was born in Leeds. Where is your accent from, John?
4: Leeds.
0: You're from Leeds.
4: And I think if he was born in Leeds Infirmary, he was born in the same place as me.
0: Oh, wow.
4: And I'm not a soccer player.
0: Are you 6'8"?
4: Definitely not.
0: Yeah, he's definitely a big boy. So you're claiming him as a... I don't know what that word is if you're from Leeds. I know that Scouse is from Liverpool.
4: Leeds Loiner.
0: Leeds Loiner. All right.
4: Leeds Loiner. A Mancunian told me that. A Mancunian that is a real mad Manchester City supporter, and he plays for Manchester City.
0: That's right.
4: Yes.
0: With Pep.
4: So there you go. So what does that make him if he was born in Leeds?
0: Well,
4: he's actually English originally.
0: You would think. But he did say that he only spent 3 or 4 years there and then he went home, so he considers himself Norwegian.
4: Well, it's where you were born, weren't you?
0: Oh, well, there you go. Claim him. I better move on, John.
4: Okay. Well, I'm enjoying your show.
0: Thank you so much. Let's join me tomorrow night. I think you'll love it. It's got lots of fun.
4: You're doing great. Yes, Saturday Night Fever will be, won't it?
0: All right. So, yeah, it will be. Exactly.
4: Bye-bye.
0: Bye. I like it. He's on to me. Samuel, hello.
5: Hello, how's it going?
0: Yeah, it's good. It's okay. We're nearly there.
5: How do you know we're nearly there?
0: Well, because it's nearly the top of the hour. It's nearly news time and then it's...
5: Oh, goodness gracious, girl. I love it. So tell me what's going on.
0: Well, you have to tell me. Have you become an expert in something, gone down a rabbit hole, become obsessed?
5: Well, I wouldn't say I've gone down a rabbit hole. I'd say I've been taken down a rabbit hole, if you know what I mean.
0: No.
5: Well, I've just become obsessed with UFOs.
0: Why?
5: Because I see them at night.
0: I thought you were going to say that. You see them?
5: I've seen a couple.
0: Yeah.
5: And I've got to tell you, sometimes it's a little scary.
0: What, they've hovered in front of you in the middle of the road?
5: Well, I think they've gone beyond that, darling. You know what I mean? Beyond hovering.
0: Oh, really?
5: They've gone from the third kind to the fifth kind.
0: Wow.
5: And it's a little scary. It gets a little scary. However, you get used to it after a while.
0: Mm-hmm.
5: And yes?
0: No, I was just going to say, have you seen little green
5: people? They're not green, darling.
0: No?
5: They're little pink men.
0: Pink?
5: Well, I wouldn't say men. They're just humanoid.
0: LGBTQI sort of.
5: Well, I don't want to go there, you know, because you never know. You don't want to assume things, do you, darling?
0: Well, that's what I'm saying. They're sort of not gender specific.
5: Well, I don't know what they are. It was like a Barbie doll. Well, a Ken doll. That's what I could see.
0: And they left you?
5: Well, after a while they did, yes. But I can't really say on the radio what they were doing.
0: No.
5: So now I'm obsessed. I can't sleep. I can't eat.
0: Are you teasing me or are you serious? Do you need to go and see someone?
5: Possibly, but I have seen him. But I just thought, like, I need to talk to somebody.
0: Okay. Well, I think that you should talk to someone who can guide you through this with greater expertise than me. And I hope you've got someone that you can talk to about it, because you obviously need to.
5: You know what? I think you're right.
0: Okay.
5: I think you're right. And look, it just feels good to say it out loud in front of whoever's listening. And it's really given me the strength and conviction to do what needs to be done.
0: Thank you, Samuel. I'm grateful. I'm glad that we had this conversation. And I hope that when you wake up in the morning and feel slightly more refreshed, you can sort through this with someone a little bit closer to you to be able to listen and work out exactly what's going on. Heather. Hello.
2: Hi. How do I follow that?
0: Nicely.
2: Good on you, Samuel. Samuel, have a good night's sleep.
0: Yeah, he needs a good night's sleep.
2: Mm, yeah.
0: Yeah.
2: Well, all of us who are here at this moment do.
0: Yes, we do.
2: Well, I just fell for, and it was because my son was interested, like you.
0: Yeah.
2: And it was a long time ago, but it was when Cadell Evans, the Australian guy, won the Tour de France.
0: Cadell Evans, yeah.
2: And I just became mesmerised.
0: Was it the scenery? I've heard other people get stuck on it.
2: Just the whole thing. In fact, in the last couple of nights, I've got myself sitting up. I don't even know who's in it now. But, I mean, it was amazing because my young son had followed Cadell from since he was a mountain biker, had his photo signed up on the wall, and... yeah, and then 91, we were talking to one another on the phone, my son and I, and we were both in tears when he won.
0: Mm.
2: And he was saying, oh, Mum, it's all because of you. You bought me those biking magazines. And but it's a fascinating sport, an absolutely fascinating.
0: Really?
2: The rhythm of the bikes, it just gets into you. I'm sitting up the other night thinking, this is ridiculous.
0: Yeah.
2: But I just want to, it just lulls you into that, the way they're riding along, and except when they go down the hills, and then I just close my eyes. But it was great, and it was something I shared with my son, and that you've got that too, and that's a wonderful thing.
0: Yeah, it is. It's a lovely thing, curling up on the couch and getting obsessed by something together.
2: It is, isn't it?
0: Yeah, nothing better. Nothing better. Well, that's interesting.
2: So, even though I criticised you for playing Michael Jackson.
0: Oh, yeah. Listen, I'm sorry about that. I actually didn't realise until I'd done it, and then I thought, oh, no, that wasn't actually the cleverest choice.
2: I thought it might be someone else singing it, but I just sort of, yeah.
0: I didn't put two and two together. I just didn't. I just didn't. I'm sorry. I didn't.
2: You don't have to be sorry.
0: You know, that was my mistake. I beg your pardon.
2: You've done a great job tonight.
0: Thank you. Thank you.
2: And I've loved it.
0: So I can come back tomorrow then.
2: Oh.
0: All right, you go back
2: to the... I'm not asleep, am I?
0: No. You need to go to bed, and I will just pop Bill up if that's okay.
2: You can. Bye.
0: Bye. Hey, Bill.
6: G'day, Libby. Oh, that soccer player too, he bought some really expensive version of the Bible and donated it to a library in Norway.
0: Did he? I just love him. I don't know why I love him, but I think it's because he's good at social media, and he's also so goofy, you know?
6: Yeah, I just happened to see it. Yeah, I love JFK when he went to Ireland. If you go on YouTube, and it's just fantastic. And the speeches he's made, you know, there's no politician now that could make speeches like he made, and just the reception he got from the Irish people, you know, some Irish descent. So I worked with Aboriginal people, and I never sort of felt, you know how they say belonging to country?
0: Yeah.
6: And when I went to Ireland the first time, I felt that.
0: You felt that?
6: Yeah.
0: You become obsessed.

0: I mean, where do you learn to sing like that? That's years of lessons, isn't it? Learning to belt like that. Hopefully his voice is still doing okay. If you'd like to join the quiz, the number to join in is 1300 800 222. The lines are currently busy, but they will clear up very soon as the quiz goes on.
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0: Justin opens us up from Frankston. Hi, Justin.
2: G'day, Ashwin. I do have some news to tell you.
0: Yeah.
2: It's my birthday today.
0: Happy birthday. Now, you were saying it was a one-week anniversary, yes, one-week eve yesterday, the eve today, yesterday, and we finally arrived at the birthday. How are you going to celebrate?
2: Well, I'm

0: Just having a glass of whiskey at the moment.
1: I like that. Just straight, neat. Neat whiskey.
0: Oh. Yep, shaken, not stirred. Okay.
1: That's why you were a little bit too affected by alcohol to do the Donald Duck voice tonight. It's not going to come out properly. Oh, it's still there. Still there. All right, Justin, let's kick off with your first question.
0: I think Stuart was going to get you to play a happy birthday song.
1: Stuart didn't tell. He's probably on another call. I don't think I've got it. Maybe it's in the system, Justin. Sorry. It's not loaded, though. So who knows? There's a few calls for him. But happy birthday from Stu and I.
0: Thank you. And just before I answer the question, I just want to quickly pay my respects to Darren Hinge, who passed away yesterday. I actually spoke to him a few times before he passed away, and he was an absolute gentleman. I don't care what other people say. He was the best radio presenter. And all I can say is that may he rest in peace, and my thoughts are with his family and his kids, if he had any.
1: Vale, Darren Hinch as well. Long career as well, into his 80s that he made it. And, yeah, I've heard a very nice man. A very combative career. I guess when you're on talkback radio, you have a persona that you have to be on air if you're in that kind of radio, but that's not necessarily who you are off air as well. So
0: no, and I was actually on talkback radio too a while ago, just in a local area, and you know, I've had the privilege of talking to people that, you know, gave me grief, and I stuck by it.
1: Well, thank you for your message, Justin. Let's get you on the board, see if we can, with your first question. That is, what was the third country to get the atomic bomb?
0: So you're not saying, so you're asking the first...
1: Third country. To get the atomic bomb.
0: Would that be the USA?
1: They were not third, unfortunately, Justin. I believe they might have been first. So
0: that was Hiroshima.
1: Yes, that was where it all ended up. But we'll see if someone else knows, Justin. Have a happy birthday from us.
0: Thanks, man.
1: Thank you for calling in. Happy birthday, Donald Duck, says Ruby. That's for you, Justin. Owen has called us from Sydney. Morning, Owen.
2: Good morning, Ashwin. How are you?
1: I'm gorgeous. I realised I hadn't heard from you in a while, so it's nice to... Have you been well? Have you been still staying up late?
2: Oh, well, my sleep patterns are often quite erratic. So sometimes I stay up late. There's been quite a few times I've meant to call in and then I've just fallen asleep.
1: Yeah. No, that's okay. No, it varies like that. I was just making sure everything's good. Well, let's see if we know this question. So Justin went for the USA, Owen, but it's the third country to get the atomic bomb.
2: Okay, well, I'm going to say the USA was the first, Russia was probably the second, I guess. I'm going to go, I'm tossing up between two, and I think I'm going to choose the wrong one. I'm going to go the UK.
1: It is, yeah, Britain was third. Leroy, you are correct on that as well. Good job. Okay, that's one point for you, Owen.
2: I was tossing up between the UK and China because China got it pretty early too, didn't it?
1: Pretty early, but not because at the time of World War II, China was still quite far behind. I think it still took some decades before they were ready to do that. So at that stage, UK was still quite preeminent.
2: Well, what tipped the balance in favour of the UK actually was... Because I remember they were doing the Nyalinga test over here, weren't they?
1: What test was that?
2: The Nyalinga. Nyalinga?
1: Oh, maybe. I wasn't familiar. Was that by the UK or the US?
2: No, that was the UK, I think. They sent soldiers over there and they tested it in a part of the Australian desert. And they didn't do a proper... You should look at the Nyalinga. It's very sad and very fascinating because a lot of people were negatively in Australia, especially like the indigenous population and soldiers. soldiers who conducted the test. They weren't properly protected, and a lot of them got sick afterwards.
1: It's really an awful history. I suppose the United States was large enough. They found

0: their own deserts, but these smaller countries like Britain and France, they were using Pacific atolls or Australian deserts for a lack of land of their own, which, you know, the local people paid a heavy price.
1: You should look up the Nyalinga Trust if you're not familiar with them. I think you'll find it very interesting at the side.
0: Yeah. One to look into a little bit more. Okay, so you're on the board with the British question. Your second question, which decade was the Boeing 747 put into regular service?
1: I'm tossing up between two and they're probably both wrong. I'll go the 70s.
0: Yes, it was. 1970 specifically. That's 2 points for you, Owen.
1: Oh, that's wonderful. Thank you.
0: Thank you for calling in on the board. Nice to chat to you again. Someone's asked me to sing happy birthday to Justin. The moment's passed. I would have, but the moment has passed. Ray has called in from Yeranga in New South Wales. Hi, Ray.
2: Hi, Ashwin.
0: Ray, I've got a history question for you as well.
2: Okay, happy birthday to Justin.
0: Happy birthday. And who else has wished? Trevor has wished Justin a happy birthday. As has
2: and he's good luck in his pickleball tournament in Rome.
0: Yes, the pickleball championships as well.
2: And his retirement in America.
0: Oh, it's an exciting life. Have you ever been pickleballed, Ray?
2: Oh, no. Don't even know what it is.
0: No, it feels like it's halfway between table tennis and real tennis. So it's a middle ground.
2: Yeah, right.
0: Middle ground.
2: Yeah,
0: okay.
2: I heard the alien that landed from the egg. Plane, UFO, was it?
0: That was in Nightlife. Yeah, there was a call about UFOs.
2: Yeah, yes. Yeah. There's a lot of UFOs out Lightning Ridge too.
0: I didn't know that.
2: Yeah, they get attracted by the ironstone in the ground, you know.
0: I've had such a boring life. I've never seen a UFO, a ghost, a demon.
2: Oh, nothing. They follow home sometimes.
0: Okay. All right, I'll have to go out to Lightning Ridge at some point, see if I can attract one. We'll see. I have a history question for you, Ray, and that is, here we go.
2: Okay.
0: Germany's World War I allies were Austria-Hungary, Bulgaria, and who?
2: Italy.
0: Not World War I ally. There was only three.
2: Oh, World War I. I didn't hear that. Did.
0: Okay, I'll give you that then. World War I allies were Austria-Hungary, Bulgaria, and...
2: Okay, Austria-Hungary, Austro-Hungarian Empire.
0: Yep, that was one. Then Bulgaria.
2: And, he went to Serbia. So I presume they were on his side, although, you know, that was before the war or whatever. But, I'll say Serbia.
0: It's not Serbia, unfortunately, Ray. But nice to chat to you about aliens and everything else tonight.
2: Yeah. All right.
0: Thank you, Ray.
2: One thing.
0: Sure.
2: I was reading a thing on
0: Facebook?
2: Slim Dusty.
0: Yes.
2: And Joy. I think you said.
0: I accidentally said Jean. Sorry about that. If anyone read my Facebook post, I accidentally was thinking Joy McKean and I accidentally fused it as Jean, but it is Joy.
2: Joy McKean.
0: Not Jean.
2: Yeah, okay.
0: Yeah, so that's happening up in the third hour. We'll have Slim Dusty's son, David, on board for that.
2: Yeah, and I heard you talking about him. Okay.
0: Yeah, it'll be fun. I'll chat to you soon, Ray.
2: Bye.
0: Alan, you are correct about the Third Empire, as is Leroy. We'll see if Trev in Surfer's Paradise knows. Hello, Trev.
3: Hello, Ashwin.
0: Trev, when you did your telco training, there's obviously an induction period. Did they teach you about Germany's World War I allies at any point?
3: Well, look, they did. It was during the training sessions we did two afternoons a week, but I was out smoking cigarettes behind the bike shed.
0: Yeah, you were setting off smoke alarms, weren't you?
3: Oh, well, God, I hope it doesn't happen again.
0: No, we can't handle another intrusion.
3: I know. The ABC audience are more concerned than my neighbours.
0: Yeah, exactly. Yeah, exactly. Someone asked you to write a children's book. Has the children's book begun?
3: Oh, my word, begun and finished.
0: Oh, okay. Yeah, you haven't slept
3: begun
0: in 6 days.
3: Begun and finished. Oh, well, No, I mean my children's book, The Very True Stories of Whiskers McGee.
0: Oh, that one,
3: but
0: yes.
3: Another one involving things that people suggest. Look, it was in the back of my head, but, God, my brain has a mind of its own. I'm sorry.
0: Should have had it in the front of your head. It was just going to get lost back there, wasn't it?
3: Yeah, it's a few things. I think I wrote them down, but, yeah.
0: That's
3: why don't you or somebody else text me and remind me?
0: Yeah.
3: And I'll throw something together.
0: Yeah, we'll give you some more story suggestions.
3: Yeah.
0: Okay.
3: Make it about 3,000 words. That's about as much as I could do.
0: That's also the ChatGPT limit as well.
3: Oh, no, I'm not going to do that.
0: Okay, good.
3: No.
0: Just testing. Okay.
3: No.
0: Trev,
3: not me.
0: Here we go. So we've had... There was World War One. Germany had three allies, Austria-Hungary, Bulgaria, and one more. It's not Serbia.
3: Look, I've heard stories about Australia go to a place called Turkey getting into trouble.
0: It is Turkey / Ottoman Empire officially, but Turkey works as well. You're on the board.
3: Yeah.
0: 1 point.
3: Thank you. Oh, good.
0: Another question for you. What decade was the first Batman comic published?
3: God, Batman goes back a long way. And when Batman started, he could actually fly in the... And I think the very first movie, which I think was the 50s, but I think the comic book was before that, 30s?
0: It was 1939, which is unusual. That's the first year of the war and someone's out there writing comic books, but 1939.
3: Well, artists, you know, they're not going to worry about what's happening in the world at large. They got their art to do.
0: They got their own inner world, don't they, to focus on?
3: Yes.
0: Okay. Trev, nice chatting to you. That's 2 points for you.
3: Oh, two questions. Boy, is there a chance I'm going to win?
0: Well, you've won.
3: Not much.
0: You've won it before, so you've had a. You haven't lost the fridge magnet, have you?
3: Haven't what? No, they're all on the fridge. I'm going to buy a clock. A big clock, and put a fridge magnet on every number.
0: Wow. What an empire. You're like the Austro-Hungarian of the quiz.
3: I like to think myself as Napoleonic.
0: Exactly. All right, well, merci, Monsieur Trev.
3: Night, Ashford.
0: Night. Leroy, you went for the 1940s. Well, I think that would have been more sensitive. At least wait for World War II to finish. But no, 1939, dropping my pen, 1939 was when Batman began. Rodney has called us from Warburton in Victoria. Hi, Rodney.
4: Good morning, Ashwin. How are you?
0: I'm good. How's your day been?
4: Oh,
0: just a standard day, wasn't it? Nothing unusual happened.
4: Just work and a bit disappointing at work, but that's the way it goes.
0: Well, let's see if we can clear your head from those work memories with your first quiz question. So this is, how many ghosts were there in Charles Dickens' A Christmas Carol?
4: Ooh. I don't. How many ghosts?
0: Well,
4: there's ghosts of Christmas past, Christmas future, Christmas present. All I can say is three.
0: You would think it was three, but that's not, unfortunately, it's not correct, Rodney.
4: Oh, that's just the way my day's gone.
0: Oh, no.
4: Unfortunately.
0: No, maybe go to bed and wake up tomorrow refreshed.
4: No, I think that's probably a good idea.
0: Thanks, Rodney. I'll catch you later.
4: Good night, mate.
0: Good night. Trevor's funny as says, Amory, yeah, very much so as well. He's working on a new book. I think the brief was to write a children's book about the cockroaches that keep setting off his smoke alarm. Or do they? We'll find out when the kids' book comes out. Helen has called in from Healesville. Hi, Helen.
5: Hi, Ashwin. How are you?
0: I'm good. Have you ever seen a ghost or a UFO? It's the theme of the night.
5: No, but my sister said she saw a UFO walking home from school once.
0: Oh, gosh. Did she panic?
5: I think she was more fascinated.
0: Oh, that's good. She's quite brave. Sometimes people see orbs of near power lines, don't they? They claim they see orbs of electricity, static electricity, moving around. So, yeah, who knows what the natural explanation might be.
5: There is balls of fire, isn't it? What's St. Elmo's fire?
0: I don't know what that was based on, but maybe. If it was UFOs, I'd love that. Who knows? I'll look that up. I also got to, a bit of research given to me tonight by people calling in. Let's see if we can get this on the board. So how many ghosts were there in Charles Dickens' A Christmas Carol, Helen? It wasn't three.
5: I think I've heard this question before. Four?
0: It was four. We did have a question, how many ghosts were there in Pac-Man, which was also four. That was Inky, Binky, Pinky and Clyde, I think. I don't know if Dickens used those same names, but, yeah, four is correct.
5: Is it a good game to play?
0: It's a fun game. It's easy. You just have to run away from ghosts until you get eaten, so it's a bit sad like that. Have you never played Pac-Man?
5: Not Pac-Man, but I played lots. We had a Nintendo 64 and we played a lot of games I loved that. That was a lot of fun. A
0: lot of fun. I think that was after the Pac-Man days as well. You're onto Super Mario and all those kind of racing games by then.
5: I couldn't do the, was it Super Nintendo? I couldn't do the, but I was able to do the Nintendo 64. I got to the end of quite a few games and really enjoyed it. My son loved watching.
0: Oh, yeah. No, they're a fun distraction. So, well, that's 1 point for you. Four ghosts in A Christmas Carol. Your second question is, what animal's nickname is Sea Cow?
5: Say it again, please.
0: Sea cow, S-E-A, cow.
5: Oh, sea cow.
0: What animal's nickname is sea cow?
5: Seal?
0: Oh, that's a fun guess. They're cow-like, but it's not the correct answer, Helen.
5: All right. Oh, thank you very much for the opportunity. Have a lovely night.
0: And you too. Thanks for calling in as well. We've had a text from Steve. The British wanted to set off H-bombs in the desert. Yes, so they've rounded up owners of the Western Desert of South Australia and sent them to Kundalee near Kalgoorlie. Steve of Pickering Brook, there's a fascinating story to look into. Owen was right, nuclear testing, because if you were a small island nation, you had to come to Australia or the Pacific and spread nuclear waste in other people's countries. Definitely a story worth looking into. Trevor has called in from Croydon Park. Hi, Trevor.
6: Happy birthday, Jack.
0: What, is that Charles Dickens?
6: I probably didn't work.
0: No, I was wondering because I never saw the movie. Is that Let Them Eat Cake? Was that the same Let Them Eat Cake? Or that's Oliver?
6: Sorry? Sorry. I definitely did not hit the mark there.
0: Oh, no, that's okay. What were you going for, though?
6: Happy birthday, Justin.
0: Oh, happy birthday. Oh, okay. Sorry, I thought you were doing a Charles Dickens young boy voice. And so I was taken because we're talking about A Christmas Carol.
6: The wrong Dickens there, Oliver, but yeah.
0: Yes. Let's add that to the happy birthday wishes. If you're listening, Justin, that's from Trevor as well. So lots of good wishes.
6: And if Justin is still listening, I've still got the challenge out for him to do Gough Whitlam's dismissal speech in Donald Duck.
0: Yeah, I think the hard bit is enunciation in a Donald Duck voice, but the challenge has been set. So let's put a question to you.
6: Ashwin.
0: Yeah.
6: Remember the other night we talked about the program Zed Cars?
0: Oh, yes. Now, what was that? I went home and slept that night, so I must have forgotten about it.
6: Also, that answers the question. You haven't checked it out yet.
0: No, the Zed Cars. It was a TV show, wasn't it?
6: Yeah.
0: I'm surprised no one ever mentioned that to me my whole life, knowing my last name at school. I was never made fun of about it. Yeah.
6: It was fairly popular back in its day, so, there'd be a lot of people remembered it. And it had a pretty groovy theme tune.
0: Can you hum it?
6: A bit of background. It was the theme tune, because it was set in, I have narrowed it down. I said a northern city, it was Newcastle.
0: Right.
6: And a Newcastle or Geordie folk song, because it's a seaport. A lot of these sort of anti-sea shanties, which is about the young maidens left behind, who are yearning for when their sailor lad is coming home.
0: So it's a satire of the sea shanty. It's
6: no, not a satire.
0: Well, it's not glorifying the sea. It's anti-glorifying the sea.
6: No. It's not sung by the sailors on the sea.
0: No, it's the land people pining for them.
6: Yes, especially the young maidens left behind.
0: I like that.
6: That's... Sometimes in a little bit of a state,
0: yeah,
6: which they want the chap to come home and rectify.
0: Yeah. Okay. It's a land shanty.
6: Sort of. And this one, it's a very, as well known in Newcastle as like Waltzing Matilda is.
0: Right.
6: And it's about this last yearning for Johnny Todd.
0: Okay. Can you give us a quick run of it, Trevor, just a short dash?
6: Yes. Johnny Todd, come home from sailing all the ocean wide. I forget the rest,
0: You've opened up a new idea for me, land shanties, and I've never heard of that.
6: As an instrumental in the Z cards, da da da da da da
0: da da da da. I like this. Now, Trevor, I've got to move you to a question because I've got to look up land shanties and the Z cards after the show. But I have a question for you, and
6: Forsaken maiden.
0: Yes.
6: Shanties.
0: Yes. Now, the question that we didn't get last time is what animal's nickname is sea cow?
6: The dugong.
0: I've got to check if that's another word for the word I have.
6: Or manatee.
0: Manatee was the word I had written down, yes.
6: Yeah. Okay. I don't know if they're exactly the same critter or not, but One was one big theory is that the sailors who found them in remote continents from Europe saw them first swimming away. So what they saw was a shape disappearing underwater and this fluke tail coming up. And that's where the legend of mermaid began.
0: Yes, based on the manatee. Yeah, so that's quite a profound creature for the rest of us.
6: Then when the sailor went to kiss the mermaid, you got a big surprise.
0: they then checked the head, did they? Just saw the tail and created a whole story. Okay, 1 point for you, Trevor. Your second question. What actor and comedian appeared in the video for the Paul Simon song, You Can Call Me Al?
6: I forget his real name, but he goes by Chevy Chase.
0: That's right. Chevy Chase is the answer. Trevor, that's two points for you. Sorry, what was that?
6: Before I sign out to Trevor and Surfers Paradise, regards to 99 and Kevin and Colin.
0: They're the three dogs, are they?
6: No, you don't remember.
0: 99 is the dog.
6: Yeah.
0: Who's the other
6: Kevin
0: two?
6: Kevin and Colin are the two cockroaches.
0: Oh, the cockroaches. Okay, sorry. I hadn't been listening back. That's really good attention to detail, Trevor. Thank you.
6: Okay, then.
0: Okay, I think we have had an update. The story suggestion was Trevor's cockroaches meet Johnny Chicken Tooth's granddaughter's guinea pig in perhaps a side quest of Whiskers McGee. So that's a lot of threads to bring together, Trev, if you're listening, but you are the one who created these stories. So now it's time to pull them together. Ray has called in from Perth. Before I get to Ray, Sandra, you are right about Chevy Chase in the text message line. Hi, Ray.
7: Hi, how you doing, Ben?
0: I'm good. So we've talked about the manatee. We've covered Chevy Chase. Your question is, which country has the highest population of tigers?
7: Is it Sumatra?
0: It's not. You were thinking of the Sumatran tiger, I believe. But no, it's not, unfortunately. Sorry, Ray.
7: Thanks a lot.
0: Thank you for calling in. Chevy Chase was also drumming in Steely Dan for a while before acting. Did not know that. Anthony Hopkins was piano playing before acting as well. We'll find out a bit more about that in the second hour. So all these actors with side quests. Sharon has joined us from Ballarat. Hi, Sharon.
8: Hi, Ashwin. Stuart tells me you're in Brisbane, and yeah. I wondered where I'd heard your beautiful voice before. Because I hadn't really been listening much until recently because I was listening during COVID a lot.
0: Yeah.
8: And I'd woken up 5 minutes before when you were just before you spoke to Libby. And I'm thinking, who's that beautiful voice, the lady? I know that voice. And about a decade ago, I used to be one of her biggest fans on Saturday mornings from Melbourne.
0: Oh, so when she was doing comedy, you were a comedy fan of hers?
8: I am, and I myself have done some comedy festival stuff, and I was on Charlie Pickering's show last Friday, not this Friday.
0: Have you been paying attention? That one?
8: No, not that one. The one that's on at 5 o'clock. I've gone blank.
0: That's okay.
8: I'm with Stupid, and it goes from 5 till 6.
0: Oh.
8: And I was at the ABC studios and I got picked to be the first person on, the first person in the audience to go on.
0: Was he nice to you?
8: No.
0: That's part of the shtick, isn't it?
8: I actually bamboozled him because the question that he came up with was something that I happened to be expert on.
0: Oh.
8: And it was very funny. So if you listen back to not the Friday yesterday, but the Friday before,
0: okay.
8: I'm the first one on.
0: And have you gone by a TV name or will you be Sharon on the TV?
8: I've always been Sharon on radio. This wasn't TV. This is radio.
0: Radio. Okay. So Sharon is your radio name. Okay. We'll see if we can look up Sharon as well.
8: So it's the show that Charlie Pickering does on 774.
0: Yes.
8: ABC Radio, and it's called. Oh yes. Thank God it's Friday.
0: Yeah. Okay. All right. No, I'm glad.
8: Me.
0: So you're all over the radio now. You've stayed up tonight to do this quiz.
8: No, I haven't stayed up. I woke 5 minutes before 2 o'clock okay. here in Victoria.
0: Well, let me see if I can get you on the board. We have a question about which country has the largest population of tigers. So it's not Sumatra, Indonesia. Which okay. country might it be?
8: Oh, first, can I just very quickly say that I personally met when he was senator.
0: Yeah.
8: I've gone blank.
0: Oh, Darren Hinch.
8: Darren Hinch.
0: Yes.
8: And I met him at Ballarat Town Hall at a function, and he was so down to earth. It was like it was not like there was no celebrity aura.
0: No.
8: And he gave me some personal advice. And then I walked over to the family business, which is an IT business
0: yeah.
8: that belongs to not me, but family members. And he, the owner of the business, who's my relative, said, "Guess who just came into the office?" And I said, "Darren Hinch," and he said, "Yeah, he came in to get his mobile phone fixed,
0: oh.
8: right?"
0: Yeah,
8: and he was like, he's like my a relative that's you know in his 30s, and he was absolutely, he just fell in love with Darren Hinch.
0: He looks like he would have been a charming person, and I'm glad Justin said something similar
8: yeah,
0: at the start
8: of the
0: hour.
8: Yeah, it was a very modest charm. It was just like a really normal. The other person, very quickly,
0: yeah.
8: Ernie Sigley, who I personally met, and I nearly worked for him, but the manager, general manager, wanted the other person, and Ernie wanted me, and I nearly worked for him.
0: Oh, yeah, you've had some brushes beautiful. With celebrity, but you got Charlie in this week. Well, let's see if we can get you on the board with this quiz, Sharon. So
8: mm-hmm.
0: the question is, which country has the largest population of tigers? We've ruled out Sumatra, we've ruled out Indonesia. Which might it be?
8: Well, traditionally, isn't it India?
0: Yeah, it is India for 1 point. Good job. Second question, what was the name of the high school in Greece?
8: That's oh, it. God, this is a question once with Trevor
0: oh.
8: Chappell. It's so long ago I watched it. I did know, and as soon as I hear it, I'll kick myself.
0: That's brunt out. Well, you're on the board with 1 point regardless, Sharon, so thank you for calling.
8: Bye.
0: Bye. Stella, you are correct. India, the Bengal tiger especially, different to the Sumatran tiger and the Siberian tiger. There's all sorts of tiger options. There's a tiger for everyone, isn't there? Tigers to suit everyone's personality. I'm Ashwin. If you've just joined the quiz, you can call in. We have a few lines free now. You call in on 1300 800 222. You get 1 point for every correct answer. 1 point and up to 2 points per person. So everyone who answers a question correctly can win. You can text us as well. 0437 774-774, like Sandra has. And you are correct, Sandra, about this high school from Greece. Bob is in Greenacre. Hi, Bob.
9: Good morning, Ashwin. Marie Antoinette was the lady quoted as saying, "Let them eat cake."
0: Oh, that's it. Was there an Oliver? Was that a song in Oliver, something about cake?
9: Not that I know of.
0: Okay. Oh, that's good to know. All right. You let them eat cake. That was a very dismissive. I actually quite like cake. I don't know how cake got seen as the bottom of the barrel of foods.
9: It was the royal food. She was being facetious.
0: Oh, okay. I thought maybe cake was a byword for bread or something, and that's why she was using it. Okay. Some good cake trivia. All right, here we go, Bob. Your question. Yeah. It's a TV question. What was the name of the high school in Greece?
9: On a show on television.
0: Oh, this was the movie Grease with Olivia Newton-John and John Travolta. Summer Lovin' had me a blast. Yeah.
9: Oh gosh.
0: If I sing, will it bring it back? I shouldn't sing. That's going to make people stop listening. But
9: the word.
0: Not coming to. No, it's not. It's a bit niche. I'm not sure. I wouldn't have known either, Bob. But we'll chat another night.
9: Thanks very much, Ashwin.
0: Thank you. Good night as well. David says he's enjoying the show. He says, "I am totally blind and I've listened for years. I love your show." Thank you for listening in and enjoying the show. some good characters tonight. Grant has got, and the UFO. Did anyone get to the bottom of UFO? Someone said they're not called UFOs anymore. They're unidentified anomalous phenomenon, I think. It's an updated name. Grant is in Waterloo. Hi, Grant.
10: G'day, Ashwin. How are you?
0: I'm good. Have you had a fun day or a standard one?
10: No, non-standard. Oh. I am what's called, my nickname is Grant. Well, it's not Grant from Waterloo, but that's my tagline.
0: Yes.
10: Known throughout the ABC, apparently. as I'm just
0: like Johnny Chicken Tooth, yeah.
10: No, I'm actually in the city of Naarm in Melbourne as we speak, so I'm definitely not a standard day. I don't normally come down to Melbourne.
0: What's your mission down there?
10: I have a mission, and it was related a little bit, and I could either talk to yourself or at the end you might want to put me back to Stuart. I think Alan from Barawa earlier must have been talking to you about the British atomic bomb testing.
0: Yes, they were third off the rank.
10: Yeah, I didn't quite hear that, but I did hear it subsequent. Well, I'm down in Melbourne because there's a very famous person involved in the whole nuclear-free Australia industry, and he's retiring from his paid Australian Conservation Foundation position, and he's having a party tomorrow. His name's Dave Sweeney.
0: Okay.
10: He's a legend. He's the AFR, the Australian Financial Review, have called him, and the tagline is the hardest working activist in the country when it comes to things like that. And he's just legendary. And it's related. One of the things was you're looking at nuclear bomb testing, and he would know a lot more than I would, but I have actually even gone myself over to the Montebello Islands where they did the initial series, the first test.
0: Yes.
10: So I could wrap it, or if you wanted at the end, we could put me through to Stuart and I can maybe...
0: Yeah, maybe we've got an open line coming up later in the program, so maybe you could call... Open line is for anything, so maybe during the open line, we can chat.
10: Maybe also put me back to Stuart at the end if we'll see how he wants to go. I can give you some good tips on it. And contact on me, so that's why he might want to do that.
0: Okay.
10: So,
0: well, let's then see if we can put you on to a question. So we've done Tigers. Yeah. Now, would you like to pass on the question, what was the name of the high school in Greece? Because it's been answered incorrectly twice. Did you want to pass or have a go?
10: You bet you I want to pass.
0: Okay.
10: I do know. I will know it when I hear it, but I'm not Greece fan. But, I would love to pass.
0: So if someone else knows, you can come back to that question. Your question then, what is the heaviest land animal in North America?
10: In North America, the heaviest land animal would probably be... There's going to be a toss-up between a bison and a bear. Which would it be? I think the bison would have it just on weight.
0: It is the bison, very much so. I think it's two or three times the weight of a grizzly bear, so an enormous creature. One point
10: for you. Also throw in maybe a polar bear being well up the top.
0: In the polar regions of North America.
10: Yeah, that's all.
0: Just snuck in. Okay, your second question. In which century was the Black Death?
10: Okay, the Black Death is a plague. So, hold on, I think it's going to be called the 15th century? Missed out by one, didn't I?
0: It's not the 15th century. I can't give clues, but you've still got one point for the bison.
10: Oh, you might want to put me back to Stuart if you...
0: I'll put you on hold. Stuart might be on hold. I'm taking calls now. Stuart, are you free? Yeah, I'll put you on hold and you can have a chat to him. Yeah,
10: that's fine.
0: Thanks. Thank you for calling in, Grant. Let's have a chat to Shannon, who's rung in from Caboolture. Hi, Shannon.
11: Hi, how are you?
0: I'm good. It's a macabre topic, though. We're talking about the Black Death in Europe. Terrible time for Europe. Which century did it happen in?
11: I think it was the 14th. I think I've heard it before.
0: It was the 14th century. Spread by rats. But the rats got a bad name. It wasn't their fault, was it? It was the fleas on the rats.
11: Oh, yeah, well, they have to blame someone.
0: Yeah, rats were just an easy scapegoat. Okay, that's one point for you. Second question. It's back to bears. Under their white fur...
11: Can I answer the other one?
0: Oh, yes, you can go back to the past question.
11: You sure? I just wanted to make... No, you sure?
0: No, you're allowed to go back to past questions any time. So the question was, what was the name of the high school in Greece?
11: Oh, yeah, that's Rydell High. But you were singing, you sing? See, I liked hearing you sing.
0: Well, someone said, Stu's deleted the message. It was from, I can't remember, Sally, saying, Ashwin, for the love of God, please stop singing. So,
11: well, I didn't say exactly that, okay? I was being nice, but, you know.
0: Yeah, yours was more British, I think. Very, very demure. Well, Shannon, that's
11: great.
0: Two points.
11: Awesome. Okay.
0: Thank you. Thanks for calling in. Vando, a fellow singer, has called in from the road. Hi, Vando.
12: How are you?
0: I'm good.
12: Thanks, mate. How are you going?
0: I'm good. We're both taking some heat tonight for our singing, but let's see. Are you on a mission tonight?
12: Oh, well, yeah, I'm just here at work, you know. How good's a land shanty? Oh. I might be responsible for the year was 1778. Wish I was in Shawbrook now. That's it. That's all I got.
0: Oh, that's a good... Anyway. It's the start of a land shanty. It gives away your location, but nothing's happened yet, so we've got to work on some action. Otherwise, it's just an address.
12: The answer to your question is a polar bear's black under its white fur.
0: Yes, you already figured it out. One, black under its white fur. It's a trick.
12: Yeah.
0: It's a trick. And apparently it's not even white fur. It's transparent fur. It just looks white to us, so...
12: Because the reflection of the snow or whatever.
0: I think so. It's a lot of trickery going on by the sneaky polar bear.
12: Oh, it's a bit like that dress. I don't know. There was a dress online there a few years. What colour is it? Is it yellow? Or you remember that?
0: Yeah, the polar bear is the hologram, the Instagram model of the bear world.
12: There you go. Yeah, awesome.
0: I think so. Okay, all right. Luckily, we can trash talk polar bears from a safe distance, you and I, Vando.
12: Yeah, that's right. The worst thing we've got to look at, you know, you lift up your toilet for the redback spider, or maybe a brown snake.
0: Oh, you know? Yeah, I've stopped doing that. I need to get back into that paranoia. So one for tomorrow. So we're on the board. 1 point for black skin. Second question. What are the horns of a rhinoceros made of?
12: Oh, it's keratin. It's hair.
0: It is.
12: It's just one big hair. Yeah, yeah, it's fantastic, isn't it?
0: Why does it hurt so much to be mowed down by hair, though? It's the speed, isn't it?
12: I think it's because of the seven corollas that make up the rhinoceros.
0: That's the physics formula. It's hair times velocity equals moment. I missed out.
12: Hair times velocity. Yeah, that's it. Force. Yeah.
0: They didn't teach us that in physics.
12: No.
0: No. All right, well, I think that's 2 points for you, Vando.
12: Yeah, two, and I did a song, 78, so that's good, 80 points for them.
0: Did I tell you we stopped song points? I wasn't sure if you were listening.
12: I've heard you say that.
0: Good.
12: I even heard you say it again this morning.
0: I just had to double check because Owen wasn't there yesterday, so I had to double up.
12: Oh, yeah, that's all right, whatever. Okay. That's fine.
0: You're still on the board with two. Thanks, Vando.
12: Yeah, Toodlepip, bye.
0: Toodlepip to Vando. Rydell, Anne-Marie says Rydell, and I'm getting thumb-tied. Yeah. Lots of answers coming in from you. Sandra, you were right about the 14th century. Okay, here's what we'll do. I have 7 minutes to go and seven callers. So everyone who's in the line, I do have to go slightly rapid fire just so you can all get on the board with a point. So Paul begins from Esperance. Hi, Paul.
13: Yeah, no, well, I was actually going to give you a good UFO story, mate.
0: Can you ring back in the open line if you're still awake?
13: Yeah, still okay, mate. I'm just going to jump out of the truck. Listen, this is for Vando. Have a happy weekend, Vando. And it's for you and Stewie too, of course, Ash.
0: That just lifted my spirits.
13: Give us a quick question.
0: Okay, your question. How many humps does a Bactrian camel have?
13: Well, the Bactrian and the dromedary, isn't it? Well, Bactrian's got...
0: I won't give any clues, but Bactria is the Afghan camel from Bactria.
13: Yeah, well, one's got one and one's got two. Just remember which one's which. Look, I'll say the Bactrian's got two.
0: It is two. It's two. Yep. Two
13: All
0: humps.
13: Right, mate. Happy weekend. Oh. And...
0: Paul, you have access to one more question if you want it, or do you have to go?
13: No, one each, mate. One each will do.
0: Okay. All right. Thank you, Paul.
13: Bye.
0: On the road, bringing us all joy with that truck horn, Aaron has called in from Adelaide. Hi, Aaron.
14: Hi, how you going?
0: I'm good. Your rapid fire question is, comedian Jack Black is also a singer for which band?
14: Tenacious D.
0: Tenacious D is correct. 1 point. Second question. Which villain is known for saying the following? Why so serious?
14: Joker.
0: Oh, that's really good. You're a TV watcher.
14: Yeah.
0: Taking a lot of pop culture. 2 points from two, Aaron. Thank you for calling.
14: Okay, thanks.
0: Aaron's on the board that quickly. Judy has called in from Tarang. Hi, Judy.
15: Hello, Ashley.
0: Judy, what is exobiology, the study of?
15: Oh, that's much harder than the chemical question.
0: Yeah, well, some of them are easy, some of them are hard.
15: And the polar bear question.
0: Oh, I know. But you can break this down. Exobiology. So there's some exobiology.
15: The study of air and pollution.
0: Oh, I wish it was something outdoors. It's not, Judy. I hope I can get you an easier question next time.
15: Okay, promise.
0: I try. Tell Stu. I tricked you with exobiology, but thank you for calling.
15: Thank you. Bye.
0: Wayne, you are correct. Two humps. Bobsled says, dare you to bag polar bears in Bundaberg. I do not dare. Hayley has rung us from Roselle. Hi, Hayley.
16: Hello. I bizarrely know this one. I was hoping I'd get the Greece one. It's extraterrestrial life.
0: It is, yes, very much. Life in outer space. Cells emerging on Mars, that kind of thing.
16: Yeah,
0: okay.
16: Yeah.
0: That's one already. Your second question.
16: Yes.
0: Neville Longbottom appears in which book series?
16: Oh, I don't know. I'm just going to guess. Oh, no. Oliver. I don't know. Aspen.
0: Do you want to have a go?
16: I don't know. Oliver's okay. Travels.
0: Not that one, but it's a 1 point still for you. Thank you for calling in, Hayley, for exobiology. Two people to go. Thank you for everyone who's joined in. But Anne-Marie has called in right now from North Ringwood. Hi, Anne-Marie.
17: Hi, Ashton.
0: I'm good. We have a mystery of who Neville Longbottom is. Which book series does Neville appear in?
17: This is Longshot. I'm wondering, is it something about the day my bum went psycho?
0: I love that title. It's not that, unfortunately, but it sounds like it should be, that character name.
17: Okay.
0: Thanks, Anne-Marie.
17: Thanks, Ashton.
0: One more call from Tara on the road. Hi, Tara.
18: Hi, Ashton. Give a quick shout out to Paulie, Simon, David, and Phil.
0: Are they the truck drivers who've called in?
18: Paulie, Simon, and David are, yeah.
0: Okay, cool. Yeah, I like that. It's a bit of camaraderie on the road. Tara, we've just got a minute. Do you know who Neville Longbottom is? Which book series? Or do you want to pass on that?
18: Oh, No, yeah, it's from the Harry Potter series.
0: 1 point for you. Your second question, a mimosa cocktail is a mixture of citrus juice and which alcoholic drink?
18: Mimosa.
0: M-I.
18: Take a guess. Rum.
0: Well, just because we were talking about Bundaberg, I planted that in your brain. It's not rum. Sorry, Tara.
18: No worries. Did you still have the grease question?
0: The grease question has been answered already. Rydell.
18: Oh, Rydell, yeah.
0: Yeah, well, that's still one for you, isn't it? One.
18: Ah, sweet. Fantastic. Thank you.
0: Thank you for calling in. That's it for the quiz. We'll announce the winner on the other side of the news, and then we'll cross over to Hollywood, where there's a new genre that's been invented. It's the dinosaur western. We were waiting for it. It's very Tarantino-esque, isn't it, the dinosaur western? And then we'll have a look at burgers. We've all got a favourite burger. Where are burgers going? New sauces, new flavours. Let's deep dive into the burger together after the news. I'm Ashwin Sedgar. I'll join you on the other side. It's news time.
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0: ABC News with Andrew Kaloupas. New research has revealed more than 3,500 foreign nationals from more than 40 countries are now known to have died fighting for Russia in the war against Ukraine. Here's Tim Wharton.
1: As Moscow expands its recruitment efforts to replenish its forces in Ukraine, an investigation has found that at least 3,589 foreign nationals have been killed while fighting for Russia. The largest group, who come from 40 countries, are North Korean troops deployed under a military agreement with Moscow, while others have come from Africa, Latin America, Asia, and the former Soviet republics. Researchers found recruitment has shifted from prison

0: migrants pressured into signing military contracts. While the figures appear staggering, foreign deaths make up less than 2% of the more than 230,000 Russian troops that have been killed since Moscow's full-scale invasion of Ukraine more than 4 years ago.
1: A delegation from Qatar has travelled to Iran to try to salvage the fragile agreement between the US and Iran after tensions escalated this week. US President Donald Trump has announced that he's agreed to an Iranian request for more peace talks while insisting that the ceasefire is over. His comments come after several tankers came under fire this week in the Strait of Hormuz, prompting the US to hit Iranian sites, while Tehran responded with strikes on American military installations in neighbouring Gulf states. Daily tanker traffic through the Strait of Hormuz has again slowed. The federal government's being urged to tighten regulations for telecommunications companies following Telstra's nationwide outage on Wednesday. The telco has apologised to its customers and other Australians after a software bug resulted in disruptions to payment services, public transport networks and connections to 000. Communications and engineering expert at RMIT University Mark Gregory says telcos won't improve unless they're forced to.
2: They are working to the regulations and the legislation that is in front of them. If the legislation and the regulations are weak, then the telcos are not to blame. Government is to blame.
1: A teenage boy remains in custody and is being questioned over the suspicious death of a 13-year-old girl, Layla Jeffrey O'Donald, in Victoria's northwest. Here's Olivia Jenkins.
3: It's been 6 days since Layla Jeffrey was last seen in McCracken Street in Donald. She was a student at the local high school and her family had lived in the tiny town for about 3 years. But a confronting discovery, police revealing they found what they believed to be the young girl's remains less than 600 metres from where she vanished. The 13-year-old's disappearance on the 4th of July sparked a major search involving the dog squad, air wing and specialist police. But on Thursday, emergency crews found human remains in Apex Park and her death is now being treated as suspicious.
1: France has issued an extreme heat emergency plan for the first time across the entire country as a heatwave continues to grip Europe. The BBC's Mimi Swaby with more.
4: France is suffering its third crippling heatwave of the year and is now under its highest red heat alert. The government says cooling centres will be open to shelter the most vulnerable and a special civil response team will mobilise additional resources. The authorities in several regions have imposed water use restrictions. Wildfires displaced about 10,000 people in southern France earlier this week as bone-dry vegetation fuelled fast-moving flames. With temperatures now expected to climb above 40 degrees Celsius, the French High Council on Climate has again warned the country's efforts on cutting emissions and climate adaptation remain insufficient.
1: In the NRL, the West Tigers have slumped to their eighth loss in 10 matches after going down to the New Zealand Warriors at Campbelltown. The visitors raced out to a 14-0 lead after just 18 minutes and kept the Tigers scoreless in the second half to win 32 points to 6. Warriors winger Ali Fiano Khan-Pereira scored a try in each half on his return from a quad injury.
5: It's awesome to be back, eh? I've been itching on the sideline for too long, but I can't take full credit of those tries. Honestly, these boys have been nothing but awesome to me, and, mate, it's self-explanatory, mate. The effort that we put in and the hard work we put in, it just pays off, so, yeah.
1: In tennis, Alexander Zverev is through to the men's final at Wimbledon after a straight sets win over British wildcard Arthur Ferry, 7-6, 6-2, 6-4. Zverev will be aiming for a second consecutive Grand Slam title after his win at the French Open last month. ABC News.
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7: Good morning. I have returned for hour number two, and this is what we'll do in the second hour. We will talk to Kevin Ott from Hollywood to find out what the news is there, including the arrival of a new genre of filmmaking, that of the dinosaur western. So if that's what's been missing in your life, stick around for that conversation. And then later on, we'll talk about burgers. What are they? If you've never met the burger, we'll have an introduction, a deep dive into burger history. But more importantly, where are they going? What flavours have arrived? How do you actually make a delicious burger? So if you'd like some tips, we'll have a burger breakdown coming up in this hour as well before we cross over to some open lines.

0: But we do have to let you know who won the quiz. Stuart produces the show and has joined. Hi, Stuart.
1: Hello, Ash.
0: Do you have a favourite burger flavour?
1: Look, I'm a bit basic. Can I honestly say I'm not really a big burger person? I always kind of grew up, I think the most I would ever call a burger, and it's a fine line between that and a sandwich, was the very classic, you know, you get a hot chicken from, you know, Coles or Woolies, and then you just get some bread rolls and then sort of you do with that. It's an Australian staple, mate. Have you never heard of
0: That's a sandwich, isn't it?
1: Well, that's the thing, because you kind of have them in bread rolls. So what makes a burger? Is it the bun? Is it the
0: It has to be round.
1: What if it's kind of, so if it's, say, rectangular, but not like in a, not in sliced bread, but say you've got your, like, you know, your pack of six, your bread rolls, they're kind of circular, but kind of not.
0: It means a different word. There should be a separate word for square burgers, I think.
1: I'm trying to think if there's a portmanteau between burger and sandwich that I can think of.
0: Yeah.
1: Burgage?
0: Yeah, I think so. Burgwich. There must be something in there.
1: Yeah.
0: What are the burger rules? We'll have that conversation as well.
1: Very true. Maybe. I would like to know, because it's the age-old question. Is a hot dog a sandwich?
0: No.
1: Because it's technically between the two parts of the bread.
0: Yes.
1: So would you count that as a sandwich?
0: No, I think a sandwich has a defined shape and it's cut in triangles by your mum or your dad.
1: Oh, in triangles too? Not, you're not even keeping it whole in
0: No? It tastes better as a triangle.
1: You reckon?
0: I think so. I think there's an interesting phenomenon where food sometimes tastes better based on shape. Like grated cheese tastes better than a block of cheese. I don't know why.
1: I will counter that by some... I don't eat cheese out of the back of it because I think it's barbaric. However, I will say that some people really prefer like the little cubes of cheese though. So I know friends of mine who will just sit and eat it. Just like, you know, more than maybe a centimetre squared or cubed, I suppose. And they will just sit and eat them because they're little bite-sized things. You know, like you would have with Cabana or the like the Jats biscuit or whatever, you know. So it's a combination, I think.
0: It feels fun to eat squares. You feel like Mario Kart or something, like you're gaining cubes, eating cubes.
1: Oh, yes, like the little power-ups.
0: Yeah, it feels like a power-up, I think.
1: I could see that.
0: Cheese power. Okay. What happened in our quiz today?
1: Well, you know the drill, mate. We have our sort of raffle quiz. I'm trying to find a right name for it. If anyone has a good name for the quiz, text me through the line. I'm trying to figure out the right name for it because we've just got overnight's quiz and that's boring. I want to think of something. Point being, though, we've got our raffle quiz. Everyone who gets a correct answer gets a point. Quite a few correct answers tonight, but we can only have one winner, and it is Aaron from Adelaide. We really have a thing for the alliteration on it, I believe. It's just a lot of people call up with that alliteration.
0: Yeah, well done, Aaron, and thank you, Stu.
1: You're welcome.
0: That's the quiz winner. We'll be back with more of that tomorrow. Bobsled has said, in dinosaur westerns, it's unfair to ask a T-Rex to reach for his gun. He can't. Anonymous has said, they do croc burgers in the top end. Dinosaur burgers in croc cowboy country. Interesting. The croc burger. Is it leathery? Is it tough? Maybe. Maybe that's what you want, though, in the top end. Tough burger for a tough people. We are about to dive into Hollywood. Maybe not the toughest part of the world, but certainly the most entertaining. Now about to bring us dinosaur westerns. So let's check in on that after this here on Overnights.

0: That is John Waite with Missing You. Rosemary writes in, could you call the quiz Raffle the Riz? That is, it's pretty catchy. Text us if you like about quiz name suggestions or anything that's on your mind. 0437 774 774.
1: I'm Maureen McGillicuddy.
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0: Let us find out the unusual and the interesting that's going on in Hollywood with Kevin Ott, your overnight's Hollywood correspondent. Hi, Kevin.
6: Good morning, Ash.
0: Now, it's big in Hollywood at the moment. The Emmy nominations are out. The Emmys seem to be superseding the Oscars now when it comes to quality content. It seems to be in television. What is it surprising? Are the nominations surprising or predictable?
6: I,

0: I think a lot of them are fairly predictable. Some of them are a little surprising. The most pleasantly surprising one to me was a show called Widow's Bay, which is on Apple. It has Matthew Rhys from The Americans. It has Stephen Root. That got, I think, something like 18, 19 nominations, which is great because that was kind of a show that was going under the radar that not a lot of people have heard of. But, you know, it's a very good show. So it was, you know, a pleasant surprise. Other than that, the two big shows that got a lot of nominations were The Pitt, unsurprisingly, at something like 22, 23, and then Hacks, also unsurprisingly, at around something like 20. Hacks and The Pitt are both very high quality shows. I haven't seen The Pitt, but I've heard amazing things about it. Hacks is very funny. You really can't go wrong with Gene Smart. So it's kind of not surprising that those shows were nominated and they got a lot of nominations. Pluribus, the Vince Gilligan drama that he followed up. He didn't follow up Better Call Saul because that was technically not his show, but he did create it. But he followed up Better Call Saul with this show called Pluribus, which is a great science fiction show. A couple of surprises. Paradise, a post-apocalyptic show. Knights of the Seven Kingdom, which is the new Game of Thrones show. These are shows that don't have a lot of buzz, so it's kind of surprising that they got nominated for those two specifically, Outstanding Drama. You get some surprises like that, but that's the nice thing about these award shows, as many problems as I have with award shows personally, a lot of times they'll introduce you to things that you had not thought were any good.
1: Yeah, and I think that's part of the adventure of watching these award shows, maybe not for the speeches, but just for the introductions to new content. Has there been a development when it comes to AI? I heard Tilly's return to television or movies.
0: Yeah. Okay, so this is great. We've all been waiting for bated breath. What is Tilly Norwood going to do next? Tilly Norwood, for those who don't know, we've been talking about her a little bit over the past few months. A company called Particle 6 invented her. Tilly Norwood is not a person, and that's not just me being sexist. She is not an actual person. She's just a collection of code in a server somewhere. She's an AI actress. But what happened is they decided, Particle 6, the company that created her, decided, how are we going to get Tilly Norwood in front of more people? How are we going to increase, you know, our popularity and therefore our market share? So they're making a movie. It's not quite clear exactly what it's going to look like, because they do say that they hired writers, they hired a director, they hired, I think, some camera people. So they're actually going to get some real life footage, which presumably they would then insert Tilly into. And it's going to be sort of a coming of age story about her living inside a computer and then sort of coming out into the real world. So I'm sure it'll be great. Sure it'll be just the best movie of the year.
1: So even we're pigeonholing her. She can only do AI-based storytelling. She can't even just, you know, be a cook in Manhattan. She has to be an AI character dealing with AI issues.
0: Yeah. I don't know. I mean, are you ever going to see Tilly Norwood in a period piece from before we had AI? I don't know. The photo that accompanies the article is pretty funny. She's on Hollywood Boulevard and she's wearing sort of this leather getup with these ripped fishnets. She looks very punk rock. And I think that's Particle 6 trying to sort of normalize her, humanize her, make her look like somebody that you might actually see passing by on Hollywood Boulevard.
1: Yeah.
0: But yeah, I don't know. I don't know if the Tilly Norwood spark is ever really going to catch.
1: Or will we go the other way? Is this the beginning of the end for traditional filmmaking and this is just an insight into the future?
0: That's a good question. That's the thing. You know, a lot of times the first thing that comes along, the Tilly Norwood, will be sort of the worst one, but then somebody will improve it and then somebody will improve on that. So, yeah, I mean, you know, I like to make fun of AI. I like to dismiss AI, but there's no doubt that it is a huge presence right now and that it is growing. So I don't know. I want

0: not returned of having normal actors, but we'll just keep having normal actors. But yeah. I don't know. This could be the start of something big.
1: I hope so. Okay, we'll see what Tilly gets up to, if she does any interviews. I don't know if she does interviews yet, but we'll watch out for that one, because I might have to chat to her as well if she does. We could both interview Tilly at some point.
0: I think that'd be a great idea. I think that'd be great. We could interview Tilly and whoever's typing in her answers.
1: Yeah, it's probably a data center somewhere. So we might as well just interview them. Okay. All right. So there's also
2: too many cooks. Too many cooks. Too many cooks.
1: Now, I probably fired that one a little too soon, but the brilliant creator of Too Many Cooks is making a movie about a Barney-like kids show host, right? It seems very innocent on the surface, but there's more to it.
0: It does, it does. If people remember Too Many Cooks, about 10, 12 years ago it came out. It is it's about 11 minutes long. You can actually find it on YouTube very easily. It is the opening credits to a television show. That's the best way to describe it. If you heard the music just now, you might sort of get a feel that it feels like something like Family Matters or Full House. And that's how it starts out. But then the credits just keep rolling and they keep adding actors and it morphs into other shows. It turns into sort of a Dallas type show at one point. It turns into G.I. Joe at one point. There's a serial killer in the background stalking people. It's very crazy and it's amazing to watch. I highly recommend it. Casper Kelly, the guy that made it, he is coming out. I think it comes out today, actually, with a movie called Buddy, as you said. It's about he's a unicorn, not a dinosaur, but he's a big children's show host like Barney the dinosaur, right? And, apparently, according to the synopsis, he's not able to cheer up a certain child. He doesn't get the reaction from the child that he wants. And so he sort of spirals. Oh. The trailer is very, it's got that, you've seen it before. It's sort of childlike and sweet on the surface, but you can tell there's something boiling just underneath. There are a couple of quick shots things soaked in blood.
1: Yeah.
0: It looks cool. And because it's Casper Kelly, I'm into it. It does sort of look like something that we've seen a lot of since Too Many Cooks, right? I think that's the danger of being a pioneer, is that eventually, you know, the thing that you're doing catches on and then you're no longer a pioneer, you know? But I do think this is going to be quality entertainment.
1: It's unusual. Batman's origin story happened when his parents were brutally murdered in front of him. This unicorn just had a bad gig. And now he's a serial killer. Is that what we're saying?
0: I think so. I mean, look at it this way. The entire purpose of his existence is to make children smile. So what happens when he can't make a child smile? The first time he finds out that he can't make a child smile, it's going to drive him insane. And what choice does he have, really, but to murder everybody?
1: Yeah, it's a classic existential crisis. Well,
0: yes.
1: I feel like it's a sign of the times. We're reveling in chaos and destruction, and this murderous unicorn just seems to be another example of the anarchy we're all in at the moment.
0: Yeah. And like I said, you know, sort of kids shows or cartoon characters becoming murderous or becoming evil or nightmarish. That's something we've seen a lot of. So conceptually, this is really nothing new. We've seen stuff like this before. But I do think in the hands of somebody like Casper Kelly, he was also a big Adult Swim guy. So if you like the old Adult Swim cartoons, stuff like Aqua Teen Hunger Force, C-Lab, Robot Chicken, I don't think he was involved in Robot Chicken, but the other two he was involved in, a lot of other shows too. So he's got a lot of practice just writing really kooky stuff. You may see this and you may think, oh, you know, it might remind you of some of the public domain movies we've been getting, like the Winnie the Pooh and the Steamboat Willie one, where Winnie the Pooh and Mickey Mouse go on killing sprees. It might remind you of that, but just remember that the mind behind it is really a brilliant one.
1: I think there's a genre where we go the other way, where the clown from It becomes, you know, a children's tutor or teaches them maths or something. Do you think there's a genre where really dark characters from movies, villains, become really lovely and sweet and like a Gilmore Girls kind of character?
0: Yeah, I think that would be nice. You know, you would have a Stars Hollow and it would be populated by, you know, Freddy and Jason and Mike Myers, but they're all reformed.
1: Yes.
0: Right?
1: Yeah.
0: They all still look the same. They're still wearing the same clothes.

0: But they still have the masks. Freddy still has the hat.
1: But they just go to kids' baseball games and, you know, they discuss tax returns and how to maximize returns. I think there's something in it for sure. If you've just joined, Kevin Ott is your overnight's Hollywood reporter, taking us into the news of Hollywood. Now, we've gone down a slightly dark angle. Let me bring back some peace.

0: very soothing music. Is it by someone familiar, perhaps?
1: It is, but let me give you the preamble first.
0: Sure.
1: You know, a lot of times we hear of actors being musicians as well. The most obvious example is someone who might be in a lot of musicals, like Cynthia Erivo. But then you've got a lot of actors who sort of formed their own bands. Kevin Bacon, Joe Keery from Stranger Things, Bruce Willis, Keanu Reeves. All these bands are sort of, you know, of varying quality. Usually you find out that, you know, it's the reason this person's acting is they're more famous for their acting, because the bands maybe aren't very good. But they're, you know, like I said, varying quality. Some of them are really good. Anthony Hopkins has gone a different way. Instead of starting a rock band, he actually became a composer, and he's been doing it for a very long time. I did not know this about him, and I really like Anthony Hopkins. It was a big surprise to me, and he's coming out with an album soon. He just signed to a label that is sort of exclusively classical music. And he's been playing the piano since 4 years old. He started composing in grade school, and he's still composing, and he's doing it all his life. He says music is actually his first love. So he has gotten together, incidentally, with Gustavo Dudamel, who is the he's the conductor of the L.A. Philharmonic. So he's the conductor. Anthony Hopkins is the composer. And the album is coming out soon, I believe. But it's very cool. I had no idea. He's a pianist. He's a classical pianist. There are a lot of songs on this album about his childhood in Wales and growing up in Wales. So I'm interested to hear this. Like I said, I mean, usually when you hear about an actor being a musician off screen, you sort of roll your eyes. But in this case, it's something really profound.
0: It's very beautiful. And when I was thinking of his Silence of the Lambs character, when he's talking to Jodie Foster's character about eating someone with fava beans and a fine red wine, he was so sophisticated in that role, in a murderous way. But this classical music kind of fits his TV persona as well.
1: Yeah, absolutely. And incidentally, I think because of Anthony Hopkins, Anthony Hopkins was not the first person to play Hannibal Lecter. That was Brian Cox. He had played him in a movie before, in a movie called, it was Red Dragon. It was based on the book Red Dragon. I forget the title, directed by William Friedkin. Very good movie. But then Anthony Hopkins played Hannibal Lecter in Silence of the Lambs. And he's the one who really, truly imbued him with that, liver and fava beansness, that sort of erudite, Fraser Crane, high classness. And I think the reason is because that's just what Anthony Hopkins is like.
0: Yeah.
1: You know, he said to himself, okay, I'm going to be myself, but who eats people?
0: Yes.
1: So, yeah, truly a talent.
0: And the writing was exquisite, because he said fava beans and a particularly exclusive red wine. If you just said a kebab, I'm going to eat you with some kebab and poutine, it wouldn't work. But fava beans, for some reason, really works in that line.
1: Fava beans, yeah, because when I heard it first, I didn't know what fava beans were.
0: No.
1: So I assume they must be some exotic delicacy, and Chianti is the wine.
0: Chianti, that's right.
1: Yeah.
0: Yeah, yeah. You couldn't just say soda pop and kebab. So, yeah, writers are very clever in their character creation. Okay. So Anthony Hopkins is doing very well. Now, talking about interesting genres, I had mentioned there is a new genre that has been created in Hollywood, and that is the dinosaur Western.
1: Mm-hmm. Yeah. So about a year ago, and actually, incidentally, I'm going to correct you. It wasn't created in Hollywood. Oh. It was created in good old Australia.
0: Oh, good.
1: Okay. Last year, a movie came out. It was called Primitive War. It was directed and created by an Australian guy whose name is escaping me right now. I'll remember it soon. But it's called Primitive War,

0: And it was kind of a surprise. It's very much like Jurassic Park. It's about people being chased around by dinosaurs, but the setting is the Vietnam War. So, you know, it's a bunch of American soldiers coming across dinosaurs in the jungles of Vietnam and being attacked by them. It's goofy. It's a lot of fun. And I do recommend watching it. But the guy who made it, he couldn't get any money out of it. He came to Hollywood to try to sell it, but all the studios he went to told him, this is too much like Jurassic Park. Why would we try to compete with the king, with Jurassic Park, you know? So we went back and he made it himself in Australia for $7 million. Now, if you went back in time and you went back to 1993 when the first Jurassic Park movie came out, yeah, and you told Steven Spielberg, we're going to be making movies like this in the future for $7 million, his jaw would drop on the floor.
1: Right? You would have to go back in time to when dinosaurs actually existed to justify a $7 million budget.
0: Yes, exactly. Now what's happening is Luke Spark is the director's name. It just came to me. Luke Spark, now what he's making, and he's doing this via Kickstarter because I think he learned his lesson the first time, he's making a dinosaur Western. And there's actually a trailer out for it right now. He's trying to raise money for it. It's going to be a two-part thing, he says, like the old miniseries on TV that used to only be two episodes long, something like that, maybe a duology. Yeah. But it's about dinosaurs in the Old West. And I do recommend that people find the trailer and watch it if you're a fan of Westerns or dinosaurs, because it really is very, very beautiful. A lot of shots of, cowboys riding like triceratopses and big sauropods. There's a woman riding a Quetzalcoatlus, which is one of the big flying pterosaurs.
1: Yeah.
0: Technically not a dinosaur, actually. But it's very, very cool. We don't have a story or anything like that. But I think with stuff like this, you don't really show up for the story. You show up for the spectacle. You show up for the cool dinosaurs in interesting places. And you know what it's a lot like? If people remember Dinotopia from the 90s, it was a book by an artist named James Gurney. And it was about dinosaurs and humans living in harmony. Yes. This is a lot like that, but set in the Old West.
1: I don't mean to ask any hard questions, but I understood dinosaurs are cold-blooded. So when they're traipsing around the very hot Nevada desert, do they take lots of breaks? Do you get a lot of mileage out of a T-Rex? How many gallons would you get?
0: That's a good question. Yeah, and how are you feeding these guys too, right? Because with a horse, all you need to feed it is hay. But if you're riding a velociraptor around, you're going to need to find some deer for that thing, right?
1: Yeah, they're better like cactus. There's a lot of complications, I think, in this concept.
0: Yeah, yeah.
1: But sounds like a lot of fun. So, yeah, the dinosaur Western. I'm glad there was an Australian connection to it as well. I did see a Triceratops in the trailer, which was my favorite dinosaur. What was yours?
0: Great dinosaur.
1: Yeah.
0: My favorite dinosaur is the Parasaurolophus.
1: What?
0: Which is, they were one of the duck-billed ones that sort of stood up on two legs. But he had this big crest that went way back past the back of his head. And his nasal cavity ran through it. So scientists sort of think that they must have, made these long, deep calls through, using this crest to sort of push the air through. So I always like that. I always like seeing pictures of them and imagine them like hooting in the jungle, you know.
1: So for you, it's the fun of the animal and the appearance of it that's made it the winner.
0: Absolutely. Absolutely.
1: Okay. Kevin, lovely to chat to you again.
0: Thanks, Ash.
1: Kevin Ott there, your overnight's Hollywood correspondent.
2: ABC Radio with Ashwin Zedkar.
1: Some really, really good suggestions here. Rosemary had said, can you call the quiz Raffle the Riz? Hi, it's Amy from Brisbane. How about calling it the Perpetual Game? I like it. That's Squid Game-esque in quality. Hello, Ashwin. Narelle from Wagga Wagga. A suggestion for the name of your quiz, the Quizzle. That's fun. I like it. It's a bit sparkly. Ash the Dash, says Chipper from King Island. That's rhymey. I like that. It's a name for your quiz, Ashwin. The Ashwinquisition. Oh, that's erudite. McMaybe Shikshane. McMaybe Shane? The Ashwinquisition. But I think we should keep my name out of it. Maybe as clever as that is, and some of those are, what's a good general quiz name? If you know, 0437-774-774, just because what if someone else comes in and runs it, you know? It's got to be something general that lasts. So, yeah, I love your suggestions, though. 0437-774-774. Our next order of business as a community is we have to understand the burger better. It's our comfort food for many of us anyway. So let's deep dive into the burger after this.

0: That is Weir by Killing Heidi. Didn't notice that warbling violin at the end. Beautiful.
1: ABC Radio with Ashwin Zedkar.
0: Hamburgers have been part of our lives for a long time, so let's get to know them just that little bit better. What makes a good one? What are some of the chef's tricks? And what flavours are we now experimenting with? Avril Treasure writes about food for Time Out magazine and loves burgers. Are we seeing a resurgence in the popularity of burgers?
2: I think burgers have never got out of popularity. I don't know about you, but I love them pretty much every day. I think they're still having a moment because they're nostalgic and they're affordable and they're delicious. And you can eat them when you're feeling great on the weekend, and you can have them when you're hungover on a Sunday too.
0: It's okay. So they're a good solid food, especially late at night around now. But are there trends in Burgerland? In 2026, is the burger changing?
2: Look, I think about 10 years ago, we were in this massive over-the-top phase where we saw like charcoal buns and deep-fried like onion rings, and like the bigger the better, and there were like even rainbow buns. I think we've come full circle now and people are realising it's all about quality and probably simplicity. So we're seeing more a return of like old-school style hamburgers. Smash burgers are definitely having its moment, and I think I'm pretty happy to say that charcoal buns are gone for now.
0: Okay, so what was the appeal of the charcoal bun? I didn't really dabble into that too much.
2: I think it was just social media, Ashwin. I think that people just were trying to cut through and, you know, do something crazy and wild. They taste pretty bad, if you're asking me. I prefer a soft milk bun. Even brioche is okay. But look, you want to be fresh. And if it's been baked that day, that's great. That's what you want.
0: Okay, so people just felt adventurous eating black foods.
2: I think it was just like people wanted to get wackier and people wanted something crazy. Yeah, I think, look, there are even donut burgers as well, but I'm really glad that we're just going back to like fresh, tasty, good quality meat, making sure there's like a balance of ingredients and flavours and a good sauce.
0: Yeah, okay, so we've simplified. So when you said a smashed burger, is that when the patty is smashed quite flat and it cooks faster?
2: Yeah, they do. And you get this delicious caramelized lacy edge. So it's all like kind of crispy and salty and got a really nice depth of flavor to it. You can have onions and cheese on a soft bun, and that's good. One of my favorite places actually in Sydney, and I know we're an Aussie show here tonight, Ashwin, but Eat at Rob's, they've got an Oklahoma style smash burger. It's $10.50, and that's one of my favorite spots to go.
0: So Oklahoma is quite a rural part of America. Is it a country feeling burger? Is it this one?
2: It's just the style of the smash burgers where you get the patty and they really like just kind of pound it into the grill. So it's super thin. And as I said, it gets that kind of caramelized, crispy lace edge.
0: Okay. All right. So classics have returned. What's happening in sauces? Are we becoming more adventurous? Have we moved on beyond barbecue and tomato?
2: I think we have moved beyond barbecue. Look, I think there's always a place for Tommy sauce. If I make hamburgers at home, I'm still doing tomato. Look, Chef Neil Perry, he is one of Australia's most famous chefs. He's been voted his burger the third best burger in the world for 2026. Whether or not you believe in these, you know, big awards is another question, but he makes a sauce. It's called a rosé mayo, and he's got like this umami. I think he put something kombu in it, giving that kind of umami flavour. And he puts it with tomato, and there's also some mustard and onion and pickles. So a bit of everything on that one.
0: I can't imagine people in the 60s in Australia talking about the umami in their burger. So I feel we are charting new grounds with burgers.
2: But umami's flavour, it's just like it makes you be like, God, that's good, and it makes you want to have more. A lot of foods have got umami, and when you're kind of reaching for something more, it's tasting delicious, that's what it is.
0: Oh, okay. On that point then, you mentioned Neil Perry. Is there a difference between the burgers you might find at a restaurant with fine white linen tablecloths and what you might see at a street stall?
2: I think definitely, Ashwin. Look, sometimes there's a time and a place for everything, so I'm not going to talk down on fast food burgers or chain burgers, because I think sometimes when you've got an itch, you just need to have a scratch, and I'm all for just sometimes you just need a bit of a greasy, dirty burger. But what you will get at a restaurant where the prices are higher, you're paying for the quality ingredients. So you're getting a really good chuck steak or brisket, quality farmers, quality produce, whether it's the tomatoes or the pickles, the bun, everything's going to be made in-house and you can taste the flavour there. So that's why it is sometimes a bit more expensive. I just think there's a time and place for both.
0: Yeah, I guess we feel in a fancy mood and sometimes in a street mood. So there's a burger for all occasions.
2: Burger for all occasions, yeah.
0: Yeah, so it's just like us. It suits our personality. Let's start from the outside and let's construct a good solid burger at home. What can you tell us about the burger bun?
2: So you want to get a fresh bun, nothing stale. I just would be getting a milk bun. You could get it from your local bakery. Brioche buns is good as well, but yeah, I'd be looking for a milk burger bun, but you can get it from a grocery store as well. And then I'd be going to your butcher. You are looking for some ground up meat and you want a high fat content because fat is flavor and you don't want to be having a lean, dry beef patty with your burger. So then next to your toppings, I suppose look, people will say, do we do lettuce? Do we do tomato? Personally, I like a bit of freshness. I think a great burger is all about the balance. And then pickles. Look, I know it's divisive. Some people don't like pickles. I like pickles on a burger. I think it gives a nice zinginess, a bit of like acidity, freshness again, a bit of fun. And then sauce. I'd probably be doing a tomato and a mustard. And look, if you want to do bacon, you can do that as well. It's going all out.
0: Oh, yes.
2: That's and so, cheese.
0: And yeah, that's such a mixture of sweet and crunchy, all sorts of ingredients. Is there umami in that? How do we get our own umami at home?
2: I think umami comes from the beef patty. Umami will be coming from the sauces. Umami actually, I feel like it even comes from tomato. So it's actually in a lot of the things we eat. So yeah, it comes from all of it.
0: Okay. And if we want to make our own charcoal bun, I know you're not a fan. How do we even make a charcoal bun?
2: I'm not going to be advocating for that, Ashwin. No, I'm joking. I'd honestly have no idea. Look, I don't even eat them. If I saw it on a menu, I'm fine to say that. I think it's a bit of a gimmick and I think they taste kind of like powdery and dry and not that good.
0: Even charcoal toothpaste had a run in the sun. It wasn't great, but you felt a little bit.
2: Done. Yeah. I think we can call it. We're going to call it now, Ashwin. Tonight okay. It's over.
0: It's the end for the charcoal universe. Yeah. So you felt a little guilty about pickles. Can you tell us more about that?
2: Oh, I think just people say like they hate pickles, but I'm like, who are these people? Do they understand how good pickles are? I think a good meal is always about balance and you want freshness, you want fattiness. And what pickles do, they cut through, they break through and they just add that acidity that you need in a dish and it kind of brings lightness and lift to it. So it kind of just alleviates. Otherwise, it's a little bit unctuous, a bit fatty. You feel a bit like cloying and pickles just kind of cuts through and just adds some personality. So I love them. I could live on off them.
0: Yeah, I see your point. I found out they were cucumbers quite late in life, but when I was a kid, I would take them out of every burger because I didn't want to be challenged and it felt like the pickle was a challenge to me.
2: Really? But were you one of them?
0: I was one of them. But you want to be challenged during the burger. You think it should be a balanced experience.
2: I think kids are just allergic to anything green, really, yeah. Ashwin. Yeah. So hopefully when they get older, they're like, oh no, they're pretty good.
0: What about some of the wilder things people put into burgers? Pineapples and beetroot.
2: One of my favourite burgers is a place called Paul's Famous Hamburgers. It's in Sylvania. It's been in Sydney. It's been running since 1957 and they've got their works burger and they've got pineapple on it and it's $15.50 and it is unreal. That is one of my favourite hamburgers in Sydney. So I'm actually pro pineapple for the occasion. Like not every time I want pineapple on my burger, but if you want to bring a sweetness, I think it tastes good.
0: Is it cooked or raw?
2: They kind of grill it, so it's got to be a delicious caramelization as well.
0: You're listening to Avril Treasure from Time Out Magazine, introducing us to the burger world. Cheese can also enhance a burger, and some people have graduated from the hamburger to the cheeseburger. What can you tell us about the world of cheeseburgers?
2: Well, I don't think they can enhance. I think they do, Ashwin. Are you kidding me? Like, I think you need sauce. I think you need cheese. It just adds flavour. It adds fun. It adds another layer and element to the dish to make it complete. And as we've already talked about, a burger or any great dish is about balance. And cheese just adds that kind of little bit of creaminess, bit of fattiness, and that texture that you want on a burger, especially when it's yummy and melted.
0: There are a lot of cheeses to choose from now at the supermarket, though. What sort of cheeses should we be going for on a burger?
2: I think you've just kind of got to do the classic American style cheese. I normally wouldn't be saying that, but it does melt and it kind of gives you that taste and texture that you want for a burger when you're making it at home. Cheddar also works as well. So I'd be going for those too. But honestly, I think there are no rules with cheese. Like I'm kind of a fan of all cheeses and I think it can work.
0: cheddar's delicious. Sometimes you challenge yourself with how mature you want your cheddar to be, because now there's mature cheddar, there's extra cheddar. What level of maturity do you go for with your cheddar?
2: You have a nice chat to them before you have put them on the burger. No, I think it depends on what you want. If you want that kind of strong, punchy, sharp taste, or if you want more of a mellow, nutty cheddar, you'd be going more for the less aged. I like big flavors. I like bold flavors. So I would be going for more of mature cheddar. But if you kind of want something, as I said, a bit more subtler, I'd be going for kind of your early days cheddar.
0: Yeah, I think there's a middle. I went too mature once and I thought this is a challenge.
2: A bit funky, yeah.
0: Yeah. Pair it back. And you were talking earlier about having some fat in the burger. If we make our own patties at home, when you go to the mincemeat section, there's 5% fat, 10%, 18%. What kind of mincemeat would you buy for your burger?
2: I think you just don't want the word lean in it. And I don't do kangaroo. I mean, if you're trying to be like protein, you can do a roux burger, but anything, don't look for lean when you're making burgers at home. But I would be recommending going to your butcher if you want to make burgers at home. Again, I think the whole thing here is about quality ingredients, supporting your local operators and farmers and butchers. So head, go find out your check local butcher, go chat to them, and they will, you know, probably pound the meat or mince some beef in front of you and give you a good mix of like chuck and steak and brisket, and it's a nice bit of fat content as well.
0: You're with Avril Treasure from Time Out magazine, taking us into the world of burgers. Should we be going down the route of chicken burgers, or is that just too much of a mouthful?
2: No, I mean, for you and me right now, we can do chicken burgers, but I think there's a time and place for everything. Sometimes I don't like putting things against each other. It's a whole like Sydney-Melbourne debate. I'm like, how cool that we live in a place that has both. And sometimes I feel like a fried chicken burger, and sometimes I feel like a Portuguese burger, sometimes I feel like a fish burger, and how cool that we can have all of them.
0: We can mix it all up. Have you ever done scallop burger, octopus burger? There's got to be a new frontier of marine burger.
2: No, I don't want to have a scallop burger. Oh my God. I think it would get lost. An octopus burger, I think it would get lost. I think the delicacy of the seafood and how it's just cooked, and you kind of want it to be like just delicious. If it's overcooked, it'd be chewy, and I just feel like that might not be a vibe.
0: Okay, so there are burger limits in your world.
2: Yeah. We're not going too crazy. You smart, Ashwin.
0: Okay, what do you put on the side of a burger?
2: I mean, hot chippies. Is there any other answer? You can do some salad as well, but I think chips has to be the only answer, really.
0: Sweet potato?
2: Yeah, we can do sweet potato, but I think if you're just going to do it, do hot chips. I think people do sweet potato because they think they're healthier, but really it's still deep fried. So just go hot chips, I reckon.
0: Classic hot chip, aioli.
2: Potato, yeah.
0: Aioli or
2: aioli,
0: sauce?
2: Aioli, yep. Tom sauce, either or. They definitely need to be salted. And definitely we're seeing a trend at the moment, Ashwin, of tallow fried chips. So this is chips cooked in beef fat. They're available all places all around Australia. So just do some research, and they give it a really delicious crunch, a deep kind of bronzed color, great flavor. And I love it. So look out for chips cooked in beef tallow.
0: Now, can we buy our own tallow at the supermarket? Is there a tallow aisle?
2: You can. I feel like it would be a lot of a hassle, but you can do it. If you'd like to deep fry your hot chippies at home, you can do that.
0: Are there regional varieties in burger tastes around Australia?
2: I had a delicious lobster burger in Bishnoe in Tasmania. Melbourne has got some award-winning burgers. I've been to Chard there. I think all around the country you'll have excellent burgers. And I think you can find, I think Australia has just got really great food, and we've got a bit of everything. It's one of our most amazing things about the country. So if you want like your classic kind of milk bar style burger, you can do that. If you want a pub burger, you can do that. Or if you want like a greasy kind of Macca's, nah, let's not. We can't plug them, can we?
0: Yeah, well, I mean, people do the fast food burger as well, but it's just gone beyond that, hasn't it? A lot of fresh ingredients, like you're saying, just elevate the burger. I'm wondering that if you're a health nut, if you go to the gym quite often, can you still enjoy the burger life and be healthy?
2: I think you can. And I think also, what's life without a burger? I would be probably recommending it to make it at home. If you are working out heaps, look, I like going to the gym. I like looking after myself and feeling good too. We still make burgers at home. As I said, just go to the butcher, make sure you're getting and sourcing quality beef, chuck heaps of nice tomato and fresh lettuce on. You can even make a salad on the side, and that kind of makes it healthy-ish.
0: I heard with those smashed burgers, the trick is to get the edges crispy and the center a bit softer. Are they quite complicated to cook? Is there a lot of technique involved in a good burger?
2: No, look, I've tried it a couple of times. And I think like anything with cooking, you've just got to get in there, roll up your sleeves and give it a go. People can do smash burgers at home. You need to get that. I don't really know what it's called, but you need to get that. The smasher on the grill so that you can see, you've got to make sure that the patty becomes really flat and you want it to cook quickly and over high heat. So that's how you get that trademark caramelization and edge. But no, people can definitely do it at home if you want to make a smash burger at home. Do some onions on top and cheese and a patty and maybe make up a nice kind of Dijon mustardy sauce and that'll be yummy.
0: Red or white onions?
2: White onions. Red onions probably better for salads and, you know, yeah, definitely not purple onions on burgers.
0: Okay. I find with onions as well, if you cook them for a long time, they seem to become sweeter.
2: They do become sweet. Yeah, they definitely break down. Neil Perry also uses chopped up white onion and he puts it in water for a couple of minutes and that kind of takes away that harsh acidity and raw onion flavor. So when he puts his white onions uncooked on his award-winning burger, you just get that kind of crunch. And he literally said to me, it's kind of like the crunch of an apple. And I've had his burger. It was voted third best in the country. Like, again, if you don't, you know, take that with a pinch of salt. But it's seriously a delicious burger. And that kind of onion, raw onions on there, doesn't have that harsh flavour, but it just has that crunch that you love.
0: That's a great tip for taming the onion as well. So let's leave Australia for a moment. There's a new Obama Center in Chicago, and the ex-president took quite a close interest in the burgers being served there. What did you think of his burger take?
2: Well, I love that he's such a fan of burgers. He was pretty particular, wasn't he, Ashwin? He said that he doesn't want fancy, he just wants good. And I think that's what we've been talking about tonight, that it's about quality of ingredients. So I like Macca's probably for hot chips and nuggets, but if I want a burger, I'm probably going to a pub. Obama, I know he wants cheddar as well. Look, I like cheddar, as I said, we've talked tonight, cheddar or American cheese. He has a toasted brioche, tomato and lettuce, and he needs a yellow mustard. So that is just providing that cut through and that acid and that sharpness to kind of break up the rich fattiness of the burger.
0: I know people love mustard. I've never liked it as a food. What's a good substitute for mustard?
2: Oh my gosh, you don't like mustard, Ashwin?
0: I don't know why.
2: What do you eat with your steak?
0: Yeah, sauces, just tomato sauce.
2: Oh my God, I'm a fiend. I love Dijon mustard. It's also really good in a salad dressing if you add it with honey and olive oil and lemon juice and salt and pepper. If you just put that together with that on any salad, makes anything good, I promise you. What is a good substitute for mustard? Oh, pickle juice? That would add anything vinegary. So you just are looking for the acidity.
0: Yeah, maybe that was...
2: Not a burger.
0: No, and I was taking pickles out at a young age, so maybe I'm just not a fan of the acids. I'm learning a lot.
2: Oh, my God, I love vinegar. Oh, my God. Ashwin, we've got different taste buds.
0: Very, very much as well. Also, a food tends to go in fads. Do you see an end to this burger fad?
2: I don't know. I think we're just in the cost of living crisis at the moment, Ashwin, and unless... No, I don't think we're going to. I think burgers are great because they're affordable feed and they're delicious. I think that that doesn't go out of style.
0: No.
2: And I think that everyone feels good with having a burger. So like pasta, like pizza, I think burgers are going to be around and I, for one, am very happy about it.
0: Is there something, a flavour combination you haven't tasted on a burger that you would like to try?
2: That I'd like to try? Might have to get back to you on that one, Ashwin. Yeah, that's a good one.
0: Because I love Asian cuisine. I grew up with a lot of Thai, Indian, Malaysian flavours. So I'm just wondering if there's a coconut milk-based burger or just something with a little bit of that Thai green curry sort of burger. That'd be my go-to.
2: Yeah, look, I know Chin Chin in Melbourne and Sydney have just launched a range of burgers and my boss just went and had a rendang curry burger and that sounded pretty delicious. So, look, I'm pretty open to doing a curry burger. I think that would go down well.
0: That was Avril Treasure from Time Out Magazine.
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0: A few of your messages have come in about the burger life. Susie says, it's Susie from the Gold Coast. Good morning. I'm a grill cook. I make a lot of burgers, and one that is very popular these days with their diet is a naked burger without the bun. That's not a real burger to me. So I suppose that's the low-carb option, isn't it? The carb-free, that's just a steak. When what else is left? Maybe the what's holding the lettuce on? That's a very complicated question. Chrissy also says, I ate grilled mackerel fish burger, lettuce, mayo, delicious, and chips from Stradbroke Island. I like that. You'd have to choose the right fish though, wouldn't you? Mackerel sounds quite flavoursome. Barramundi, salmon. Bassa, not so much for me. And someone says I'm a delivery driver and I don't mind a particular brand name burger, which I won't say, but it's slightly spicy. And so I would be with you on that. That's Craig from Carlton. A burger is much better with beetroot on it. Overseas doesn't seem to be done, says Brett in Wollongong. I think in overseas, they're just more wary of dyeing their fingers purple. Whereas in Australia, no one judges you for purple fingers. Like in India, if you've got turmeric, yellow fingers, people know what happened last night. It was a dal that went slightly out of control. And in Australia, if you've got purple fingers, people know. It was just a burger that went out of control. Are you a pickle eater? Okay, there's some pickle questions either. Not for me. Anyway, we've almost arrived at the news. So what we'll do is we'll dive into some open lines. So if there's something that is on

0: in your mind that you'd like to talk about, give us a call on 1300 800 222, 1300 800 222. And I'll also share some of your suggestions for the quiz. Many have come through about quiz names as well. But join us for some open line conversation. And then we'll meet a wonderful singer, the son of Slim Dusty and Joy McKean, coming up after this.
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4: ABC News with Andrew Kaloupas. Queensland police say they're treating the disappearance of a young mother in the state's southeast as suspicious. 30-year-old Yana Armstrong was last seen alive on Tuesday at her home in the Toowoomba suburb of Newtown. Police located her car in the middle of a street near her address, while her four-month-old baby was located at home. Detective Acting Superintendent Brian Collins says the circumstances surrounding her disappearance are concerning.
5: We are treating it very, very alarming that a 30-year-old female with a four-month-old child disappears overnight and the car's left the way in which it was. So, yeah, we are suspicious of the way in which she is, disappeared.
4: A delegation from Qatar has travelled to Iran in the latest attempt to salvage a peace deal between the United States and Tehran after an escalation of hostilities this week. In his latest comments on social media, President Donald Trump says the US has agreed to a request from Iran to continue talks while maintaining the ceasefire is over. The BBC's Sebastian Usher with more.
6: The latest comments from President Trump are very ambiguous. I mean, how can you have talks but not have a ceasefire? The reason for the talks happening is essentially because there is a ceasefire. So I think, as far as President Trump is concerned, he doesn't want an all-out war, but he doesn't want to give a sense that he's giving in any way to Iran. And I think what's changed over this past week a little bit is a bit of clarity about how vital the Strait of Hormuz remains to the Iranians.
4: Federal Agriculture Minister Julie Collins says the H5N1 bird flu remains a low risk to humans following the detection of the first positive case in an Australian seabird. The dead greater crested tern was found at Robe on South Australia's southeast coast. Local authorities believe the bird may have come into contact with a sick migratory bird from the sub-Antarctic region. Julie Collins says it brings the total number of positive cases in Australia to 12.
7: We are working closely with the South Australian government in terms of their enhanced surveillance. They have already increased their surveillance and they still have quite healthy populations of Australian seabirds and they have not detected any mass mortalities.
4: British police have arrested and charged a 26-year-old man with murder of a former government minister and television personality, Anne Widdicombe. The 78-year-old's body was found at her home in southwest England on Thursday with serious injuries. Police Assistant Chief Constable Matt Longman says while the killing is tragic, police don't believe it was an act of terror and there was no information to suggest it was politically motivated.
8: While we work closely with our partners and have consulted counter-terrorism policing as part of our initial inquiries, the incident is not being treated as terrorism. This is an extremely tragic incident. Our thoughts are very much with the family and friends of Miss Widdicombe.
4: European budget airline Ryanair is remaining tight-lipped as an investigation gets underway into an incident which saw a passenger partially sucked out of a window of a Boeing 737 shortly after takeoff. Here's Tim Wharton.
9: Witnesses on board the Ryanair flight travelling from Thessaloniki in Greece to Memmingen in Germany have described a loud bang before a window shattered and oxygen masks dropped down. A 61-year-old Serbian man was partially sucked out of the plane following the blast. He was saved partly by his seatbelt and his wife, who held on to him for 5 minutes. The aircraft returned to Thessaloniki, where Ryanair said one passenger requested and received medical assistance. Ryanair has not commented on the cause of the incident, although media reports claim it was due to debris from a damaged engine striking the window.
4: Australian rock band Cold Chisel has announced the death of its saxophone player Andy Bickers after a hard-fought battle with cancer. In a post on social media, the band announced he died Friday morning remembering him as an

0: incredible musician and a great person to be out on the road and out on the town with. In tennis, Novak Djokovic's quest for an 8th Wimbledon men's singles title and a record 25th Grand Slam has come to an end after he lost his semi-final to Italian top seed Jannik Sinner. The defending champion Sinner won in three sets, 6-4, 6-4, 6-4. He'll now face Alexander Zverev in the final after he overpowered British wildcard Arthur Ferry 7-6, 6-2, 6-4. ABC News.
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2: Good morning. If you've just joined, I'm Ashwin Sekhar and we are just about to launch into that Open Line conversation, as the suite mentioned. If you'd like to call in, 1300 800 222 is the number. While you ring in, let me give you a couple of the suggestions we had. Well, Stuart just put the call out to what could we call the quiz. Some suggestions that have come in so far. Greetings. Greetings, Ashwin. You know, this is going to be fancy when it begins with greetings. In Latin, the name for a game played overnight in which you can score 2 points is Duo Punta Nocturnus. Sounds appropriately educated, methinks, from Malcolm in Darlington. Okay, it's catchy in a classical way. Okay, this is another text. Has anyone ever noticed that the Hamburglar and Trevor from the Gold Coast have never been seen in the same room at the same time? That is something to think about. That is, speaking of Latin, that's a philosophical question for us all to ponder as well. Stu's wheel for the quiz, the two-point twister and shotgun showdown. That's from Tara. Okay, some great suggestions coming in. We were also talking about burgers, which could be a conversation for the Open Line. And someone has said, Ashwin, this is John in Coburg. How do pickles enjoy a day out? They relish it. I hope that pickles your fancy. It did. Mick says, I like all burgers, beef, chicken, but my favourite all-time burger is a juicy lamb burger with avocado, aioli sauce, cheese, onion, and lettuce on a wholemeal bun. It's more of a gourmet burger. It does sound gourmet, especially with the aioli and wholemeal bun. No fans of the charcoal bun, it seems. I think that's well and truly out of everyone's favourites list. Let's kick off with some open line conversation. That number again, 1300 800 222. Robert has called in from Stawell. Hi, Robert.
3: Hi, how are you?
2: I'm good. What's on your mind today?
3: I'd like to say the bottle shop should be de-gazetted because they cause a lot of the problems with the alcohol and crime. And also, they force the pubs to sell alcohol to the point where a person becomes drunk and then become a problem. Right? I think that water should have a price on it in the pubs, and they should have milk, and I think that you shouldn't be able to drink alcohol until you're 21 years of age. And I think the police should monitor it and control it properly. And I think with cigarettes, I think they should prohibit them or control them on the, get rid of the tax on the cigarettes.
2: I like, that's quite a broad range of things to change. The Americans have tried drinking at 21. Are you worried, though, that people will start sneakily drinking?
3: I think that alcohol is a very dangerous drug if not controlled properly. In store, at the trotting trap, they don't have a problem with alcohol because of the poker machines. Everyone's playing the poker machines and not drinking alcohol, and then people that play the poker machines have a real problem themselves because they lose money and then they come back for a month.
2: Yeah.
3: Some people do it regularly, but most people don't lose that much money. Even if they lose $200 in one go, it's no problem because they don't do it for a couple of months.
2: Robert, that's our big problem, isn't it? Addiction of alcohol, drugs, television.
3: Yeah,
2: we're a very addicted society. Sorry?
3: Cigarettes, drugs, alcohol, greed, power and gambling, that's the life of me.
2: Yeah.
3: Don't want to see no ocean, don't want to see no tree. I want to see the moon, as black as it can be. Cigarettes, drugs, alcohol, greed, power and gambling, that's the life of me. I'll tell you one more thing, mental health should close down. Ever since then, mental health is waste, but it's all about doctors writing out scripts for drugs that don't work.
2: Okay, thank you for calling in, Robert. What a comprehensive plan as well. As a mental

0: well, the bigger, much broader issue as well than what Robert had put on the table. But if you've got an opinion on anything, you can call me on 1300 800 222. Paul has called in from Esperance. Hi, Paul.
1: Hey, how's you going, mate?
0: Good. What's on your mind?
1: Well, that bloke just gave me another thing on my mind, but supermarket bottle shops have ruined pubs, mate. That's why they had to get pub food and poker machines, because nobody buys their beer at pubs anymore. They go to supermarket bottle shops, get drunk.

0: Well, you had to sell it in your burger anyway, but no grated carrot. It's messy and it's not. It doesn't fit. It doesn't work. Yeah. Anyway, the old term for a square burger used to be a steakette. Me and Stewie talked about that.
1: Oh yes, a steakette.
0: Yeah, that's what they used to call them back in the day. Stewie remembers it.
1: Yeah.
0: It was just a square burger. That was all. It was just called a steakette. Oh. Back to UFOs, right? A couple. I know quite a few Christmases ago now. It's like I think it was like Christmas Eve, maybe.
1: Yeah.
0: Or the night before. I'm travelling along and going west towards a place called Newdigate. Hmm. About 35 k's from it. I could see these red and blue flashing lights darting all over the place. And I'm like, what? And as it got closer, I could see it. I'm thinking, wow, I might have something here. And wondering what it was. I got up close. Is somebody is probably testing out somebody's new drone for Christmas.
1: When you said blue and flashing lights, I thought you were going to say and there was a siren and it was a police officer about to pull me over.
0: No, that's what I thought, because I thought, oh, hello, the police are having a blitz. Yeah. And got closer than I realised, because it was going and it was darting around and it was shooting up in the air, like, you know how they say they. And I thought, oh, wow, I think I've got a UFO here.
1: Yes.
0: I got closer. It's a drone.
1: Did you want it to be a UFO? Do you want to be not alone in the universe?
0: Well, mate, I don't think there's any unidentified flying objects or unidentified body aerial phenomena that hasn't been, you know, given a plausible explanation. Yeah.
1: You think it's all probably military testing and CIA defence kind of experiments?
0: Well, there's that as well. There's also, like I said, these days, drones have been probably around a bit longer than what we think. Mm. People have probably been playing with them in their back sheds for years. You know, model aircraft, you know, perception can be a funny thing.
1: Yes, yeah.
0: Because like I said, I was 35 k's from where it actually was, and I wonder, you know, and then as it got closer, I was thinking, geez, this is something could be a UFO. Well, I don't really think, you know, all I think is a logical explanation for a UFO, as most of them have been explained. But, I just realised that's a drone.
1: No, otherwise you would have had to go onto the nightly news and do the interview about what you saw.
0: Yeah, well, I was getting trying to get the phone ready to take a picture. And I didn't realize what it was.
1: Yeah,
0: Oh, and hang on, just on the burgers.
1: Yes,
0: you're talking about, you know, this trend of lamb burgers and all that. Back in the early '80s, the Shearer's Cook Cafe in Gunning, mate, used to have lamb burgers.
1: I don't mind a lamb burger because everyone went beef or chicken. But what's your take on the lamb burger?
0: Well, they were good back then, but they were just roast lamb sliced up and put in a burger with all the salads. And wasn't anything, none of this fancy MasterChef stuff.
1: No. No charcoal buns, no tzatziki.
0: Better than the MasterChef stuff.
1: Yeah, it's classic. Paul, thanks for calling in.
0: Johnny Ash, see you next week, mate. Bye.
1: Cheers. Bye. Yeah, the classic. We are returning to the classics. I think the Tower Burger is gone. It's just not practical, is it? It's too tall. You can't maintain it. You need a gym membership just to keep your burger together. Michael is called in from Port Macquarie. Hi, Michael.
2: How you going, Ashwin?
1: Good. What are you thinking about tonight?
2: Yeah, about that lady from the Time Out magazine.
1: Yeah.
2: Dodging the old beetroot, mate.
1: So you're a pro beetroot advocate.
2: Absolutely.
1: Even with the stained fingers, it's worth it.
2: Oh, mate, well, you don't get stained fingers. That's the whole idea of the bread.
1: Oh, wait. Oh, yeah, sure, true. But you've got to get the beetroot in there in the first place, right? You just got to be careful.
2: Yeah, but I think what happens is you stain your shirt with the beetroot on your fingers.
1: Yeah. Yeah, that's hard to keep everything in there. I think that's my problem with the burger. If you go too fancy, it's hard to keep it all in.
2: It's a technique of eating it like the old meat pie, you know? It's a technique.
1: What's the technique?
2: Is to hold of two hands with the little fingers holding it in from sliding out the back of it.
1: You're little tucking it in like putting your kid to bed at night. You got your little fingers tucking it in at the back.
2: That's it.
1: Oh, nice hot tip, Michael. Thanks for sharing that one with us.
2: Good on you, mate. It's not an Aussie burger. It's not an Aussie hamburger without beetroot.
1: No, that's fair call. Cheers, Michael.
2: And I'm with Robert, no carrot.
1: especially grated carrot. That's too much to manage.
2: Crazy.
1: Nah, crazy talk. Thanks, Michael. Yeah, grated cheese is probably the only thing you would put on. Sharon has called us from Ballarat. Hi, Sharon.
3: Yeah. Hi. Have you got the first-time caller thing that button that you press, like, just into past?

0: license has got in Victoria.
1: Oh, no, is that an alarm system that goes off, like a celebration noise?
0: Yeah, she sings first time caller.
1: Oh, well. No, I don't have that, but I try to bring it up with them and say, what's happened? What's happened in your life? Why are you up at 2 a.m? And we have a good chat about it.
0: Yeah, oh, we did that once on Trevor's show, I think. Anyway, so I'm totally new to Brisbane radio.
1: Oh, but you're calling from Ballarat, are you? Or are you in Brisbane now?
0: Yes, recently it's been -2, but tonight we've got a balmy 7, which feels like 4.
1: That's like an English winter.
0: Yeah, I got frostbite in the morning a few mornings ago, photographing my car covered with snow and putting this. I've got a little sign I put up by the door so I don't accidentally go out and slide off the deck from the ice. And I've got a little sandwich board that I put everywhere with frost alert.
1: So this is Ballarat, though. This is how cold it gets.
0: Yeah, it's going to snow over the weekend, I think.
1: Now, that's a lot of pain to live in, but it's such a beautiful heritage town. Is that what keeps you there?
0: Yeah, and unfortunately, a lot of my friends have emigrated to Brisbane, or Brisvegas, as we call it.
1: Yeah.
0: Or to Ocean Grove, which is exponentially warmer because it's, by the sea. To Mildura, or even Tasmania's warmer.
1: I didn't realise that, but I suppose as you get older, maybe your bones want more Queensland, less Victoria, I think, just from an anatomical point of view.
0: Yeah, mind you, when I did go and live in England, I was really well prepared because that winter we had, they had ice on the roads, and in Edinburgh they had an electric blanket beneath the roads to melt the ice.
1: Yeah, they know it's cold. Yeah, very much so. We don't realise our houses aren't good at winter, so we just think we'll put up with it, don't we, for 2 months, but they don't do that.
0: Well, basically, I'm urging everybody, because I design buildings, to build with hempcrete. It's really good.
1: Hempcrete.
0: It's a version of concrete, but they use hemp, and it's really high insulation for winter and sun because we get very hot summers as well. Also, it's very fire retardant.
1: Okay, I'd never heard of hemp. Hemp's everywhere in clothing. I didn't realise it was in Crete as well, the hempcrete. So,
0: it's better to actually build with it and eat it. Yeah.
1: Really good tip, Sharon. Thanks for calling in.
0: Thanks. Bye.
1: Okay, so we've learned about the rules of grated carrot. We've learned about hempcrete. John has called in from Keysborough. Hi, John.
2: Yes, hi, Ashwin. I wanted to talk about cigarettes. I'm concerned at this stage that if any of these shops are on the lower story, there's people living above. They could die. You know, I think we just haven't. It hasn't happened yet. I think banning cigarettes is like banning alcohol or banning heroin. Mm. People get around. I've got members of my family that pay $10 for a packet of cigarettes. They're just ordinary, honest people. They've created this huge market, this, illegal market, and they've got to get away from that. I think they should do is register people for cigarettes and sell the cigarettes for what they cost. The problem is that the government's so invested in $40 packets of cigarettes that how much they charge. I think we've got to get away from not making it illegal, but treat it in a health prevention way.
1: Yeah,
2: the whole thing's wrong. And what's happened now, what upsets me, is they've turned this into crime and it's become very lucrative, and the government's been making makes billions of dollars out of it. So where's all this going to go?
1: No, and that should be the incentive. Like you said, treat it as a health issue. People have a right to smoke if they want to, but there is a health cost. I know New Zealand tried to ban it. It was repealed.
2: They stopped it.
1: You had to be above a certain age, so they thought they could wean the country off it so younger people wouldn't even start to begin with. But that's been repealed by the government that came in. So there's no big steps on it other than people trying to use willpower, but willpower is quite limited.
2: Well, what's wrong with registering people with their doctor? All right, they have a look at your fingers, they have a look at your fingernails, they have a look in your mouth, see if there's blisters in there like I had. Why can't people be registered for cigarettes with their doctor and they can go and buy them at a fair price, and that way we get rid of all the crime?
1: Now, so registration for you is just make the doctors the supplier of the cigarette. Is that the purpose?
2: No, not make the doctors the suppliers. They can go and buy them. Once they're registered, they can go to, you know, Safeway or whatever and get the cigarettes. But we've got to stop making them a crime target. That's the whole problem. It's causing all these other problems in society.
1: Yeah, and I was just mentioning earlier, we have a very comfortable society, but it feels like cigarettes, alcohol, porn, television, food, we're addicts. We're addicted to so many things to maybe up our dopamine or just make life better. We're an addicted society. That seems to be our major social ill, and cigarettes is just part of that.
2: Yeah, well, they tried to do it with heroin, didn't they? Heroin substitution. Forget what it's called. They did it with that, and that seems to be fairly successful. People aren't dying on the streets anymore. Oh, well, not as much.
1: Yeah. Different approach, John. Thank you for sharing
2: that
1: with us.
2: All right, bye.
1: You're listening to ABC Radio Overnights. We're in the middle of a conversation for The Open Line, and very soon I'll introduce you to a new singer with very famous parents. I think you'll understand the lineage. Well, that's coming up in about 10 minutes. Peter has called in from another Ballarat caller. Hi, Peter.
3: G'day, Ashwin, and g'day, everybody. Geez, it's wonderful to hear everyone chiming in from all over the country. I'm an insomniac, I think. Like, I sleep a little bit, then I wake up, turn on the radio, listen to you guys. It's great.
1: It's very much a little community, isn't it, in the middle of the night on the dial?
3: I think so, yeah. Hey, I just had a quiz suggestion, if that's okay.
1: Oh, sure, we're coming up with quiz names.
3: Yes. And I think a couple of weeks ago on another show they were talking about old Australian lollies, like Alan's lollies, and that sort of thing. It used to be a thing called Whizfizz, which was a bag of sherbet. And you had a little spoon in it. I think it's a bit inappropriate these days. I don't know if they still sell it, but why don't you call it the Whiz Quiz?
1: Whiz Quiz, that's fun as well. A nice little rhyme. And
3: Wizard. Everything's got to have a hook, Ash.
1: Oh, yeah, and it's got to be punchy and short.
3: Solid copy.
1: I like that. I used to walk around eating those powders because when I was six, it was 1986, and you felt like a grown-up, didn't you, walking around eating your little packet of white powder.
3: I think I did it 10 years before you, but it was so good.
1: Very good days, Peter. Thanks. Nice to chat to you.
3: Thank you, Ashwin, and have a good night. Good morning, everybody.
1: Good morning to you as well, Peter. Calling in second Ballarat call. Apparently it's, 7 degrees, so... not that fun, but maybe some people like the crispness, don't they? And Queensland's much too hot for them. Phil has called in from a middle ground, I could say, between Queensland and New South Wales, from Newcastle. Hello, Phil.
4: Good morning, guys. I was just going to let everyone know about the best burgers that was ever available in Newcastle. Going back in the 50s and 60s, people would just line up for these burgers. The name of the shop was Brown's Hamburgers. Although the guy's name wasn't Brown, his name was Dudley Keevers. But the hamburgers, and I thought, I'd love to know what their secret was. And, you know, about 30 or 40 years later, my family, we were going for a walk along the bush track not far from home, and I run into Peggy, who was the shop assistant working at this hamburger shop. And I said to Peggy, what was the secret for those burgers? I would love to be able to make one myself. Yeah. She said, it wasn't hard to make, but everything was hot. She said, we'd make everything on a hot plate, which you can buy these days, like a hot grill, you know, like a sandwich maker. And everything was hot on the burger. The buns were hot. The tomatoes were hot. And a bit of lettuce, grated lettuce, and they didn't have a lot of... It wasn't a hard one to eat because it wasn't too big, and the buns weren't too big, but they were just a great size. But the boss would always get the best available mustard pickles, and he would put that on the buns, and then a nice, always good beef patty, and then put the tomato and lettuce on, and the hot tomato, and then always finish it with wrapped in a piece of greaseproof paper. He'd wrap each burger, give people, and they ordered them, and put in a little brown paper bag to give people to take home. They were still hot when he got home, but they were the most tastiest burgers because everything was hot.
1: And I like, maybe if you cook with a really hot plate, you get the crispy, crunchy on the outside, soft in the middle.
4: Oh, yes.
1: Which is the rest of us are missing out on.
4: Oh, yes, that's what, I see these flat hot presses available all the time, so I bought one once at one of the electrical retail stores, you know, and tried it and got a little, looked like a cement trowel, yeah. Like a little that he used to use, you know, to push them around the grill and then put it on the burger, and with everything hot and with the best mustard pickles, they were just, they melted in your mouth.
1: Oh, sounds delicious. So,
4: you can make them yourself.
1: Yeah.
4: And we tried it and we got pretty close because a lot of places we'd buy burgers, they weren't hot and they weren't, the burgers were too big and you couldn't taste the goodness of the burger because the burger itself was too thick. Yeah. But the buns that Dudley used, she said, were more like what you buy in the grocery stores these days as a packet of English muffins.
1: Oh, right.
4: So they're only about that thickness. So they were easy to eat and they'd heat up really easy. And as you say, that bit of crackling of the pastry on the outside. So they're quite easy to make.
1: And they soak up the juices really well. Some very good tips there, Phil. Thanks for sharing those with us.
4: Yeah, you're welcome. Thank you.
1: The old 1950s burger tips coming through. I really, really enjoyed that. So if you're getting hungry, many of us are just hours from breakfast. So that's an option. Tracy has called in from Yungaburra in Queensland. Hello, Tracy.
5: I can't pronounce it either. It's only 3 weeks that I've been here.
1: I'm so used to you being Tracy from Moonee Ponds. How is the new life working out?
5: It's lovely. It's lovely. It's a lovely community up in the Tablelands. It's a beautiful, beautiful place, all these little places. So, Tungaburra is where I am.
1: Yeah.
5: And it's just, they're just little pockets of villages. It's so sweet, yeah.
1: What are you going to do with your life up there?
5: Well, I'm a counsellor, so I've relocated for work, yeah. So I'm hoping to spend the next 5 years here, plough as much as I can into my super so I don't have to eat cat food when I retire.
1: Yeah, we're all on a mission to have a comfortable retirement. So, yeah, it sounds like Queensland's going to help with that. But what's on your mind for the open line tonight?
5: It's the smoking and the cigarettes. Like, so because I've been working in remote communities over the last few years, and also I'm a smoker, I have to admit, on and off over the years, every decade, you know, I go a good year or two without smoking. you know, in my 40s I quit, my 50s I quit, my 60s I quit. But anyway, in WA, you can't get Chop Chop. You can't get the cheap cigarettes, yeah? It's full price, and it's, like, fully full price. We're talking $170 for a 30-gram pouch of tobacco, which is the cheapest that you can smoke, yeah? The problem is, there's lots of problems with that. Crime, for a start. People will break into your house for your cigarettes or even your butts. They call them bumpers, yeah? The problem is that people can't afford a whole packet, so it becomes a black market for single cigarettes. It is quite common to pay $10 for one cigarette in places like Halls Creek or Columbaroo where nobody's got no money, yeah? And it is common for kids to not eat, for people to go without food because their money's gone on both grog and tobacco. So yes, it is massively a health issue. It's an addiction, as the previous caller said, with heroin. It was, you know, you can go in and you can get your methadone at the chemist. In the UK, they were giving out free vapes for heavy smokers. Now, vaping is so much more healthier because it's not combustible, so you're not getting those big... I mean, it's probably not healthy, but it's a damn sight healthier than combustible smoke going into your lungs. So, yeah, it's a health issue, and I don't understand why we should be paying our government so much money for these products.
1: Yeah, it's interesting. It's our acceptable addiction form. Heroin banned, cigarettes and alcohol good. We chose a couple of drugs to legalise and normalise, but that doesn't mean there's no addiction and no health costs. So there's a price that has to be paid. And everyone was talking about rules to regulate and stop it, getting doctors involved. But ultimately, we have to get on top of addiction, I think, to deal with this. And Paul has said, don't the doctors have enough to take care of? We don't need another solution. We do need another solution to the tobacco problem. But I don't know if any government is willing to risk votes to solve the problem. So, Tracy, we seem like we're a little bit stuck.
5: We are stuck, and I don't know why we need to be the most expensive place in the entire world for something that's been legal, that we've been able to, and encouraged, I suppose, culturally over the years, you know, to have that addiction. And it's a really big addiction, nicotine, and it's not easily replaced. And yes, we don't need doctors, but you know, when marijuana is cheaper to buy than tobacco through a doctor, I think it's a bit silly, don't you?
1: Yeah, we are stuck in different ways. Yeah, definitely there's some contradictions in our drug policy and drug use. So thank you for calling in, Tracy. Yeah, appreciate your thoughts on this.
5: Love your show, Ash.
1: Cheers, appreciate that. That's Tracy calling in from Queensland for now, but I feel like home is still calling. It's just work beckons. Now, speaking of work, I would like to introduce you to David Kirkpatrick. He's from, you could say, the first family of Australian country music. You might not know his name, but his parents, Joy McKean and Slim Dusty, had very successful country music careers. So before I talk to David, here's one of his new songs.

0: That is Don't You Ever Wonder Why by Two Tone Pony, the band of David Kirkpatrick. He's followed his own path. He plays his own music, but he also stepped away from music in some ways to become a pioneering doctor in emergency medicine. So these days, he is playing in that band Two Tone Pony, along with some longtime friends, including one he was at school with. He's a night owl too, so I asked David, is there a good time to be up writing music?
1: I have written late at night, but I would say afternoons, actually. Yeah, afternoons.
0: And I was wondering, do different songs come out at different times of day? Is the nighttime more brooding?
1: Oh, yeah. Look, and it just depends on where I am, actually, because I've

0: written songs that I've had rattling around in my head, like the two singles we put out this year, You Haven't Heard of Me Yet, that was in my head for about 2 years. I actually wrote a lot of the verses when I was out on my boat and I was actually paddling around on a kayak. So and I've written verses to songs when I've been walking along the beach. I've written the most recent single we did actually late at night, right down where I'm sitting at the moment in the TV room downstairs, because it's got great acoustics. And yeah. I was just strumming my guitar at about 10 o'clock at night. And yeah, that's where that song came. But I've written songs in all sorts of weird places.
1: That's good. So you're an indoor and outdoor songwriter. I'm sure there's different environments, but that, You Haven't Heard of Me Yet, that lyric, is there a message in that? Because you're committing to music full-time a bit later after a long career in medicine, which we'll talk about in a moment. But is there a message behind that song?
0: Yeah, I guess so. That came from an actual comment of, again, I was down in, I was skiing actually, down in Perisher, and I used to go down to the happy hour bar at the lodge I was at, and they'd be playing sort of music, all sorts of different music. And I went down one afternoon and they were playing country music. And I said to the bar person, I said, you know, well, that's good. And I chatted away and said, I'm actually in a band. I'm starting to do a bit of country music. And she said, oh, tell me what you do again. And it just came into my head then about You Haven't Heard of Me Yet. And, you know, everyone starts at the bottom and wants to go to the top. And so, yeah, that was the theme of it. And I guess, yeah, having been a doctor my whole life, even though I played music all the time, and when I retired, it was a little bit of an ambition to maybe show that could I, you know, write and do songs in my own right.
1: Yeah, and that's two kind of different chapters of your life. Is there a difference between your medical brain and music brain? Do they occupy different mindsets?
0: I would think so, yes. My medical brain had to be, you know, it had to be ordered and concise, and it followed. Medicine is, particularly what I was doing in emergency medicine, you had to think very quickly on your feet. You had to be quite deductive, you know. You were trying to make diagnoses and treatments in a pressured environment under a time shortage. You really had to do something quickly. I think with my writing, as I've just sort of alluded to, and music, I'm much more feel like, I want to be able to allow myself to relax and let my thoughts wander in, just go off. I don't know where some of these lyrics start from, and I tend to get almost like a storyboard picture in my head. I'll get a lyric or a couple of lines that'll come to me, and then I'll just sort of start to daydream, I suppose, and sort of think of, well, if that was the case, what came before it? And if that was the case, what would come after it? And then try to commit that into a story, because I do end up writing story songs most of the time.
1: And I suppose in music, you can have a muse, right? Like you were saying, the song seems to come from nowhere. But in emergency medicine, you can't have a muse. You need to have that knowledge that you've acquired ready to go.
0: Exactly. You can't be indecisive. And particularly when you're in charge of the department like I was, and leading a team, you need to be decisive, and people need to have faith in you and what you're doing. And that's very important. Yeah. But then again, when you're in a band too, that's okay when I'm writing, but when you're performing, yeah, it's great to sometimes be able to go off and sort of in solos and sort of the codas of songs where you can jam out a little bit. But, you know, you've got to be on the ball and ready for what the patterns of the song. You can't start daydreaming in the middle of the performance either.
1: No, it's not total freefall improv. So it sounds like your emergency medicine career would have been very rewarding in one level because you're saving people's lives. But in another way, did it feel slightly like a prison because you had to be so ordered and you couldn't let out this creative side that had been with you since you were a child?
0: Yeah, I wouldn't say that I'd ever thought that I was constrained with it, because it was, I don't know.

0: why I sort of flourished under that pressure. I really really didn't know where I was would be going in my medical career until I turned up as an intern here on the Central Coast, where I still live, at Gosford Hospital, and did my first work in the emergency department, and I felt at home straight away. I guess I always had the creative output, and I mean that's very common, I think, with a lot of doctors, that they have another creative outside. You have to be quite ordered, as you alluded to. But within a week of me being an intern here at Gosford, I was in a band. So that's with other interns. So there was always that creative side.
1: Yeah, you couldn't stay away. Can you take us back to the very beginning? So you grew up with Slim Dusty and Joey McKean, two iconic figures in country music. Were you touring around the country from a very young age, getting to see the inside of Australia?
0: It literally was. I was born while my parents were touring. At that stage, they were doing the agricultural shows. They were down Show Alley with all the big tent shows. And we were actually heading up the coast from Brisbane to Cairns. My mother stopped at Rockhampton, and her mum was with her, and when she was due. And the rest of the show moved on to Cairns, and I was born in Rockhampton in Queensland. And then a week later, Mum, Gran and myself got on a train, apparently, when I was 1 week old, and travelled back up to Cairns, rejoined the show. And I spent the next 6.5 years growing up in caravans and travelling around Australia.
1: What did you pick up? I mean, you were very young at the time. Did you pick up anything that stayed with you from those 6 years?
0: You know, it's really hard to work out what are true memories and what are scenes I recall from watching family movies. You know, yeah. That's because I've seen lots of, I think it was amazing, Mum and other people, they really documented a lot of that early part of their life with the old, you know, the old film home movies, and I've looked at those often in the years since. But I think I've certainly got a sense, and later on even in my life, I mean, I thought it was normal, being backstage and travelling and being around from a very early age around quite an eclectic group of people. I mean, most people don't sort of grow up with sharpshooters and whipcrackers and contortionists and, those sort of people, because they were variety shows. They weren't just musical shows. These were variety shows, because this was all pre-TV. And so people, when they came to see a Slim Dusty show, it wasn't just to see Slim and Joy and the music. There was Dante the musician and Samson the strongman and Sally the contortionist. And they were all people I knew and grew up with. And it was only later in life that I really could look back and, appreciate what a quite, unusual, but also what a fortunate, life to have that sort of experience.
1: It sounds almost vaudevillian, just a really unique and fun chapter that you were exposed to. But it didn't last forever on the road, did it? At some point, were you sent off to boarding school to have a different life?
0: Yeah, I mean, and that was for social reasons, because, I was 6 or going on 7, and, my parents knew that I wasn't really getting a chance to socialise with kids my own age and as I was growing up, because I'd be moving on every couple of days. Homeschooling wasn't a problem, it was that difficult decision, and, I could imagine how difficult it would be being a parent myself. Because in those days, once you went to boarding school, there were only 2 school holidays. So we would only see our parents in May and September and then the December, January holidays. Other than that, we were at boarding school, both my sister and I.
1: Boarding school can be quite a strict place. It's not a world of contortionists and strongmen. how would you contrast it? How was it for you?
0: Look, I consider myself relatively one of those people who had a pretty good experience of boarding schools. I know some kids, it was hell on earth for some kids, but it wasn't necessarily for me. Of course, I was homesick and later on, actually, in my life, when my parents actually stopped traveling so much and relocated to Sydney, yeah, then I did not enjoy being, I was at that stage at a school down in Victoria, and then moved to Sydney where I was a bit closer to them. And my sister by that stage was at university, so I could go on, you know, weekend leave. But yeah, it is strict. And, you know, I got into my fair share of trouble at times, but there was still
1: corporal punishment back then, wasn't there?
0: Oh, yes. Oh, yeah, very much so. It was quite... particularly in the early days when I was younger, actually, which is pretty brutal, really. Yeah. But, yeah, corporal punishment was just an everyday part of everyday life at boarding school, unfortunately.
1: Did they get to add to your musical education and dreams, or were you pushed in another direction in those teenage years?
0: Oh, no, music was, I don't know too many kids who started a record collection when they were about eight or nine. And I had my own little record player, which I used to keep under my bed. It was a sort of compact thing, and I could bring it out and play, you know, on weekends and stuff. So I loved music from a very early age. And, starting off with the obvious, I mean, I think my first big group was the Monkees, and then moved on to the Beatles and the Stones. And I was listening to all the music of Countdown. But I wasn't actually learning an instrument, which was the thing. My parents certainly gave me every opportunity to, but for some reason I just sort of maybe rebelled a bit. I just was sort of resisted it. And it wasn't until I was actually in year 10 or about year nine or 10 that I actually contacted Dad and said, you know, I want to start to teach myself guitar. Could you lend me a guitar? Which he duly did, which I've still got to this day, one of my most precious possessions. And I got myself a Beatles songbook and started to teach myself how to play guitar.
1: You're listening to David Kirkpatrick, whose parents Slim, Dusty and Joy McKean, country icons, gave him his first guitar. You did impose a lot of Led Zeppelin on them in those early years, didn't you?
0: I certainly did, because Ben, we used to have down in where we spent our Christmases in Metung in Victoria on the Gippsland Lakes, and there was no TV in the house or anything, and yeah, it was lots of music, and we used to have every night someone would choose an LP to play, usually just one side of an LP. So of course, you know, Mum and Dad would be playing Johnny Cash or Buck Owens, or Mum actually liked a bit of classical music and then I'd go and put on Black Sabbath or Deep Purple. But I have to say, they were very forbearing. Never once did they ever say, oh, why are you listening to that rubbish, or ever made me feel bad about it. Yeah.
1: Good. They're very open. But did your dad ever feel like incorporating some of those bluesy solos or John Bonham drum riffs into his own music?
0: I don't think so, no. I think he resisted that.
1: Was there a point in your life, say around 17 or 18, where you had to decide whether to choose between music or medicine?
0: Yes, I was playing in a band when I started, about after first year medicine. Yeah, I was seriously playing in a band. And at one stage, at about third year medicine, I was playing three or four nights a week. Which wasn't doing my studies any great help. And I did consider whether to take a year off and, maybe concentrate on music. But my parents weren't keen on that, but they said, look, just finish your uni career, and then if you want to have a bit of time off, do it then, which was good because, yeah, I mean, I was playing in a band. We were writing a few songs, but they weren't very good. So I'm glad that I didn't do it then.
1: Tell me about your parents' hesitation for it. Did they find that the music industry was a tough place to make a living and they were wary of you diving into it?
0: Well, they were very proud of the fact that both Anne and I were the first, you know, people in both sides of their family to go to university. And they were very proud of me doing medicine and becoming a doctor. And they had done the hard yards. They knew it was hard yakka, and I did too, because I grew up seeing all the hard work that went in there in the background, you know, that I saw it from behind.

0: behind the stage, not all the glitter from the audience seeing what goes on there. So I was under no illusions about that I was going to waltz out into some sort of great career in music, that it was a lot of hard work. So, yeah, I mean, I sort of dallied with it, but I don't think I was really seriously going to chuck it in.
1: So you chose a career in medicine for that chapter. How did that unfold? Where did that take you, and what's it been like to be a doctor for so many decades?
0: It was just fortunate that I came to Gosford Hospital. Was really billeted to come here, and it was at the beginning of the specialty of emergency medicine. It wasn't even a specialty in Australia then, and it was only a fledgling, you know, specialty in America. And Australia was one of the first countries to really take it on board. And I was there. It was very exciting. There was a lot of people in the department where I worked at Gosford who were involved in making it a specialty. And I was part of that because I was part of the first, second lot of specialists by exam in Australia. There was only about 6 or 7 the year before us and about 8 or 10 of us that year. And, yeah, it was an exciting time because we were sort of writing the book as we went along on how we were going to reorganise what was once the part of the hospital that saw the sickest patients with the most junior doctors with the least amount of support.
1: Yeah.
0: It was all back to front. And we thought, you know, we wanted to change that and to have experienced doctors on the floor the whole time, overseeing and mentoring younger doctors and making sure patients got the best treatment. So it was an exciting time. And I you know, people ask me now, oh, do you miss your work? Well, it was fabulous and I really enjoyed it. But I'd had enough by the time I was 60 because it was quite grueling work. It's you know, after hours work, it's work 7 days a week. But I still very much miss the staff, the people, the camaraderie. And I guess, and I have alluded to that I, you know, one thing I did in emergency medicine was that I worked in a team with people, and people have often said to me, oh, why did you put a band together? Why didn't you just go out as David Kirkpatrick, you know, and you're writing the songs, you could have just been a solo artist with a backing band. And I said, well, I never wanted to do that. I enjoy being in a band and thriving on that, all everyone having an input and ideas.
1: Yeah, when I watch your music videos, I see that. I can see you all seem to be friends and from almost a similar world. And I always look at your faces and think, oh, what's that person's story? What's your story? Yeah, it's actually, it seems fun to be part of that group rather than just a solo artist. How did it come about? How important was your daughter's wedding in getting this chapter of your career going?
0: Well, it was pivotal, yeah, very much so. When my daughter Hannah was getting married and she asked me to put together a band for the reception, and she quite specifically said she wanted a country rock band. So I said, oh, great, because I hadn't really been playing in country rock bands. I'd been playing in more cover bands and sort of for functions and stuff when I was still working as a doctor. And so I put I put it together for the wedding, and I recruited, you know, mates of mine that I've known and worked in bands with on and off for the last 30 to 40 years. And we had such a great time that I said, I really want to keep this going now. And it was around the same stage that I was about to retire. But I said to everyone, look, I don't want to be a cover band. I want to write my own stuff and anyone else in the band who wants to write. And that's what I want to challenge us and myself to be a legitimate band, actually write our own stuff and try and forge. You know, I never set out to go, right, I'm going to write, you know, country song or country rock songs. I just started writing, and it's just the way, you know, that I've grown up and all the music it's seeped into me. This is how it comes out. And yeah, it is a country basis to my songs. There's a bit of rock influence in it. And but, you know, I don't consciously think of trying to write in any genre.
1: No. Does a little bit of Led Zeppelin from your teenage years turn up, though?
0: Yeah, that's right. Especially when you can get into a few guitar solos. I do love doing that, yes.
1: Yeah. What do you think Slim and Joy, your parents, would make of this music?

0: My dad would be thrilled. I mean, the one thing my parents said to me was, you know, no matter what you did, you know, be true to yourself. Don't try and copy other people, and do your own thing. And, you know, that's what they did. And they got a lot of flack in the early days for what they did, and they stuck true to it and came through. Yeah, look, I think my dad would be thrilled that I'm actually performing and writing my own stuff. Luckily, my mother was still alive when I first recorded the first six songs I did with my band, and I was able to sit down and play her some of those songs. That was one of the most terrifying things in my life, having to play my songs that I had written to both my sister Anne, you know, great artist of her own, and my mother Joy McKean. But, you know, they were incredibly thrilled and supportive, and some great constructive feedback, you know, particularly from Mum as a premier songwriter.
1: Yeah, what a moment to perform for your parents, because when your family watches you in those situations, you want to make sure they're genuine. You want to make sure that the smiles aren't fake and they're not just trying to protect your feelings. You look at them a bit more deeply, don't you, to try and figure out what they really think. But it sounds like they really were on your side and they enjoyed what you created.
0: Yes. Yeah, no, yeah, absolutely. Very much a genuine feeling of that, you know, and I still, every time I've got a new song, especially, you know, a new mix of about to settle on a mix or a mastering, I'll send it to my sister, Anne, who's got a great set of ears and a great, you know, she really hears the music and hears the arrangement, and I value her opinion.
1: Where can we see your band Two Tone Pony next?
0: Well, yeah, unfortunately, I'm sort of just recovering from a right shoulder reconstruction. So I've had some long-term niggling injuries in my right shoulder. I'm not sure really where from, but I've had a couple of tendons repaired. So it's put me out of playing any live music till about probably September, October. We're going to be coming back into playing at the Clarence Valley Country Music Muster outside of Grafton at the end of October, actually. That'll be our first reappearance. We're going to be appearing at, we have a local club here on the Central Coast called Hardy's Bay that we're playing at November. We're going to be appearing down in Sydney at the Petersham Bolo Club also in November. And then, of course, heading into the Tamworth Country Music Festival. And we're going there again. We have been there in the past, but this is going to be the first time this coming festival that we're going to do our own in concert. So not a pub, not a club. It's just going to be in one of the halls, and we're going to do our own concert. And that's going to be on the Wednesday, the 20th of the festival. We're really looking forward to doing that.
1: It sounds like a really fulfilling chapter of your life now, David. Thanks for sharing it with us today.
0: Thank you very much. It's been great to talk.
1: That was David Kirkpatrick from Two Tone Pony, reflecting on his musical adventures with Slim Dusty, Joy McKean, onto a career in medicine and now into a band of his own. He can really focus on it full time now that medical career is over. The news is bowling up on us, but I would like to play you one more of his songs. You haven't heard of me yet, so stick around on the other side of the news. We'll play it after finance. And then for the rest of that hour, we are a couple of things. We are taking you to Adelaide. There is a new festival. Adelaide is getting dressed up in lights, putting on its best illumination for you. It creates a natural enchantment in what is already a beautiful city. So we'll take you into a festival that is doing that. And then Gordon Lynch will join you for a conversation about peripheral artery disease. Have you heard of it? If not, let's all get educated together as to what that is and if there's some ways to keep us safe, to prevent its emergence. And lovely texts as well coming in about that conversation, especially some memories of meeting David. I don't have time, unfortunately, on this side of the news. So stick around for more of Two Tone Pony after the news. I'm Ashwin Sekhar. Thanks for your time today. Be back in five.
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0: ABC News with Andrew Kaloupas. Queensland police are appealing for any information as they investigate the disappearance of a young mother in the state's southeast. 30-year-old Yana Armstrong was last seen alive on Tuesday at her home in Toowoomba, but she was reported missing after her car was found in the middle of the road near her residence. Her four-month-old baby was found at her home. Detective Acting Inspector Brian Collins says all avenues of investigation remain open.
1: The circumstances in which the vehicle was dislocated down the road from her address and she was nowhere to be seen, that immediately raised our suspicions. When we conduct an investigation, we have an investigation centre with several detectives, we look at all possible areas of concern, so everything is being looked at.
0: British expats living in southern Spain have spoken of their fear and panic as they were told to evacuate in the face of devastating wildfires. The fires broke out on Thursday in Almería province, killing at least 12 people while 19 others remain unaccounted for. Police say many of the victims died while trying to escape, ignoring shelter-in-place instructions. British resident Dean Taylor says it was terrifying.
2: It's a very sad day, isn't it? It's not good. It's devastating, really. We only just escaped the fires last night. We had to go back on the rural roads and, it was quite terrifying, really.
0: Research has revealed that more than 3,500 foreigners from more than 40 countries are known to have died while fighting for Russia in Ukraine, the BBC's Olga Ivshina reports.
3: Russia is widening its recruitment efforts as it looks for new ways to replenish its forces in Ukraine. A BBC investigation has identified at least 3,589 foreign nationals killed while fighting for Russia from more than 40 countries. The largest group were North Korean troops deployed under a military agreement with Moscow. Others came from Africa, Latin America, Asia, and the former Soviet republics. Researchers say recruitment has shifted from prison inmates to overseas volunteers seeking higher wages, and more recently to labour migrants pressured into signing military contracts.
0: The King and Queen have reunited with Prince Harry, his wife Meghan, and the couple's two children for the first time in several years. Europe correspondent Mazoe Ford.
4: Buckingham Palace confirmed the long-awaited meeting between King Charles, Queen Camilla, the Duke and Duchess of Sussex and their children, Prince Archie and Princess Lilibet. It took place on Friday afternoon local time at the King's country residence, Highgrove House in Gloucestershire. It was the first time in 4 years that the King and Queen had seen Meghan and the children, aged 5 and 7, in person. Prince Harry had been in the UK all week, attending charity events and celebrations to mark 1 year to go until the next Invictus Games. Mazoe Ford, ABC News, London.
0: A delegation from Qatar has travelled to Iran to try to salvage the fragile agreement between the US and Iran after tensions escalated this week. US President Donald Trump has announced he's agreed to an Iranian request for more peace talks while insisting that the ceasefire is over. His comments come after several tankers came under fire this week in the Strait of Hormuz, prompting tit-for-tat attacks in response. Daily tanker traffic through the Strait of Hormuz has again slowed. A passenger has made a miraculous recovery after being partially sucked out of a window of a Ryanair Boeing 737 shortly after takeoff. Here's Tim Wharton.
5: The plane had just departed Thessaloniki for Memmingen Airport in Germany when there was a loud bang as the aircraft was travelling at about 5,000 metres. Oxygen masks came down and a 61-year-old man sitting near the window was partially sucked out of the Ryanair jet with his head and shoulders exposed. The passenger's wife is said to have stopped him being pulled out altogether by holding onto him for 5 minutes. The plane then returned to Thessaloniki where the man was treated and authorities say he didn't suffer any major injuries. While the cause of the accident is to be determined, local media say there was an engine failure and the plane was hit by debris from the engine which caused the window to break.
0: To sport and in tennis, Novak Djokovic's quest for an 8th Wimbledon men's singles title and a record 25th Grand Slam has come to an end after he lost his semi-final to Italian top seed Jannik Sinner. Defending champion Sinner won in three sets, 6-4, 6-4, 6-4. He'll take on Alexander Zverev in the final after he overpowered British wildcard Arthur Ferry, 7-6, 6-2, 6-4. ABC News.
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7: Good morning. A quick wrap of the weather. This is what the day holds for you outdoors. It will be 21 degrees in Brisbane, partly cloudy. Sydney, 19 degrees, cloud clearing. Melbourne, 15 degrees, rain developing, windy as well. Canberra, 13, frost as well, frost, late shower or two. Hobart, 14 degrees, late shower or two. Darwin, 32 degrees and sunny. Adelaide, 15 degrees with showers. Perth, 18 degrees, partly cloudy. Very soon, you'll hear another song from David Kirkpatrick, which is You Haven't Heard of Me Yet. I think it's quite a relatable song for people with some ambition still going somewhere. And then we'll check in with a light festival that is lighting up Adelaide. Someone has said it's not just Adelaide, Canberra has one as well. It's called Enlighten. In Brisbane, there's the Roma Street Parklands often gets illuminated with light. So we find a way to bring mystical lighting to our natural and built-up environments. But today, we'll take you into the Adelaide version of this event. Before we go any further, though, Richard Batt, is a private wealth advisor from Ord Minnett and has a wrap of the markets for us. Good morning, Richard.
8: Good morning, Ashwin.
7: How are the markets looking today?
8: Well, the markets in the US are higher. The NASDAQ is currently up 86 points. The Dow is currently up 200 points, or 0.4%, and the S&P 500 is also up 0.4%. NVIDIA helped the S&P move higher, rising more than 3% today, while Meta was up 6%, the company having its best week since early 2024. And we had SK Hynix, which is a South Korean semiconductor company, commence trading on the NASDAQ today, and the shares opened at $170 per share, up 14% after being priced at $149, making the company the second largest South Korean company behind Samsung. Looking at the Aussie dollar, it's actually stronger against the greenback, currently trading at 69.52 US cents and will buy you 52p. Gold is lower, down about 0.75% at the moment, currently trading at $4,109 US dollars an ounce. And silver's also lower, it's down about 1.25%, but copper's up 0.2% at the moment. And oil is also lower, Brent crude's down 0.2%, currently trading at $76.13 US a barrel.
7: Thank you, Richard.
8: Thank you, Ashwin.
7: Richard Batt there, private wealth advisor from Ord Minnett. We are about to introduce you to the world of illumination in Adelaide. Before we get there, though, this is Two Tone Pony. You haven't heard of me yet.

0: That is Two Tone Pony. You haven't heard of me yet.
1: ABC Radio with Ashwin Sedgar.
0: Let's head over to the United States. Amanda Shalala joins you from ABC Sports. Hello, Amanda.
2: Hi, Ashwin.
0: I just assumed it was the United States, or could it be Mexico or Canada? Where are you right now?
2: It can only be the US now. We're in the quarterfinal stage, and all games from the quarterfinals onwards are in the States. And I've just landed in Miami today. I can tell you it's hot, as you'd expect, but it is fun. There's a really good vibe around here. Everyone's getting ready for England, Norway tomorrow.
0: So who are we favouring in that match?
2: I think England, if you're looking on form and just their favouritism coming into the tournament, they have had to fight through some games in this tournament, the Three Lions. It hasn't been easy for them. Their last game against Mexico was a phenomenal result for them. They went down to 10 men. Mexico kept coming back every time England went ahead. They ended up winning 3-2. And it was one of those wins that many in England have said can be considered one of the best in their footballing history, considering how high the stakes were and considering how many times they have crumbled in the past at that sort of level on that stage in a cauldron like the Azteca in Mexico City. Whereas Norway have been a little bit of a surprise packet, of course, led by the amazing Erling Haaland. Best strikers in the world. He's had such a great tournament so far, and they've done really well to get to this stage. So everyone's excited about this one, billing it as a potential blockbuster. So I think England may just shade the Norwegians.
0: The Norwegians also gave us their equivalent of a war dance this World Cup, didn't they?
2: It's been fantastic. So I came down here to Miami Beach, and there were a couple hundred at least Norwegian supporters that gathered to do the Viking row, and there were so many more people watching. So it's become a bit of an attraction now for fans in every city that they go. They're like, okay, we want to see the fans do the Viking row. They're doing it in all sorts of iconic spots. So I love that. It's not just about coming to see the team play. It's about, oh, we've got to see the fans of the team that is playing here too.
0: It feels like a Nordic line dancing. It's a bit high testosterone, so everyone's in arranged neatly, but it still works well.
2: It's really good. I actually spoke to the man who invented it. His name is Ole Frøystad, and he said he had heard a chant from a local Norwegian club, and that inspired him. He thought, okay, that sounds really cool, but how can we give it more of a Norwegian spin? And they thought, okay, a Viking ship is something that's Scandinavian, so let's go with the row, the ru, actually, is what it is in Norwegian, which means row, and do the motion of rowing. And it has been a spectacular success.
0: Very fun to watch. So England, Norway, is there anything else that's on your radar at the moment?
2: Yeah, so we've got Spain currently playing Belgium in LA in the other quarterfinal. Yesterday we had France beating Morocco 2-0 in Boston. I was at that one. So France is going to play the winner of this game today. It's still in the early stages, scoreless, so not much to report from there. Although Belgium have been a little bit inconsistent this tournament, they had a really good game against the Americans to beat them 4-1, their best game of the tournament. Whereas Spain, after a bit of a hiccup with a scoreless draw against Cabo Verde, have been really steady, really good throughout this tournament. So I would think on form that Spain would get the job done here.

0: But you never know with the Belgians. They do have a lot of talent in their side.
1: Okay, we'll see how that unfolds. Yeah. Amanda, thanks for your time today.
0: Thanks, Ashwin.
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1: That was Amanda Shalala from ABC Sport. Let's move away from sport to city, to architecture, maybe a little bit of culture in winter. We are, I suppose, in the middle of winter. It's dark, yet the city of Adelaide is lit up with brilliant colours and ideas. Illuminate Adelaide is a celebration of all sorts of things, from food and wine to the creatures of the Ice Age, and Rachel Azzopardi is the co-founder and creative director.
3: Illuminate Adelaide is an amazing major event in South Australia, held every July, and it's about an intersection of art, light, music and technology. And we have a variety of programs, both ticketed and through the Botanic Gardens, the zoo. We also have special events like Augmented Games at Ridley Pavilion. And then we have an amazing City Lights Trail that goes through the CBD, which is completely free. And it's over 17 nights through July.
1: What does it add a certain magic to the city to bring it to life through light? What would you say the overall effect on the city is through a festival such as this?
3: Yeah, look, I think it brings everyone out, you know, in the cold of winter to experience the city in a different light, you know, excuse the pun, but it's a great way to come, you know, in the evening, see beautiful artworks throughout the city. And we really try and shine the city and make it, you know, sort of different to the everyday that when you come into the CBD. And it's also a great time to come in, grab something to eat, wander through the streets, or grab a show. It's just a really, really magical time in Adelaide.
1: Adelaide's a particularly beautiful city with that English architecture, and it's more compact than some of the other capital cities. Does that really suit a festival like this in creating enchantment?
3: Yeah, absolutely. I mean, Adelaide is renowned, as you know, for our summer festivals, and it is that really fantastic sort of close proximity. We've got the beautiful Cultural Boulevard of North Terrace with, all, you know, all the beautiful buildings, as you said. And it's just a great city that you can walk and get around. And also lighting up the city, you really feel the intensity and the momentum. So Adelaide is a very, very special festival city.
1: You've done quite a few different things in your career. I believe you're involved with the Melbourne Commonwealth Games 20 years or so ago. How did you get involved in this festival? What's the story behind wanting to create it?
3: Yeah, look, I was in Melbourne. I was casting director of opening and closing ceremonies of Commonwealth Games. And I think throughout my career, I've done a whole lot of variety of work. And I suppose Illuminate Adelaide really is a culmination of all my professional life, and I really wanted to, I love Adelaide. I was born and bred here, and I wanted to create with Lee, my co-founder, something really unique and special for Adelaide at a time that not a lot of people came to Adelaide. We've really changed that. We've changed that winter in Adelaide, which is really exciting because this is our sixth year. But, I just really wanted to bring together all my experience, my professional experience over the last, you know, 20-odd years and just bring something special to Adelaide.
1: And also it sounds like you wanted to come home as well. Are you done gallivanting around the world creating foreign great events, and now it's time to spend some time at home?
3: Yeah, look, I love being home. I mean, I do love Adelaide. I love going away, but when I come back I really feel that I'm at home, and I love being back. And yeah, but I mean, it's always nice to go away and find different things to bring back to the city as well.
1: What are some of the highlights of the festival? Can you remind us and take us into what that will be like to wander around?
3: Yeah, look, I think Night Visions is one of our really big major draw cards. It's a beautiful, light, immersive experience in the Botanic Gardens. We've got six different installations that you wander through, from lighting projections on trees to fantastic laser and lighting immersive experiences throughout the garden. So that's a really special one that we're very proud of. And, of course, City Lights, our beautiful free program over 17 nights. We've got over 40 different installations from artists locally, nationally, and from all over the world. An incredible, one highlight of that is down at Rymal Lake. We've gone into Rymal Park this year, and down in the lake we've got these beautiful robotic swans that dance on the lake and shine bright. So we're just really excited that people can come in and experience the magic.
1: It sounds very magical, enchanting experience. You're hearing now from Rachel Azzopardi, the co-founder

0: and creative director of Illuminate Adelaide. What about there's an immersive dining experience, isn't there, this year?
1: There certainly is, yeah. It's called Ocean to Plate, and it's at the Adelaide Convention Centre, and it's this weekend. And it's a beautiful, it's a look at South Australia and our beautiful ocean and our beautiful seafood. And it's brought together in a room with immersive tables and screens around you that you're really sort of sitting in that world and then dining on the beautiful food. So that's exciting. We've got a great food program this year. Also our Illuminate host program, where we've really connected with over 30 different restaurants, seafood, and it's brought together in a room with immersive tables and screens around you that you're really sort of sitting in that world and then dining on the beautiful food. So that's exciting. We've got a great food program this year. Also our Illuminate host program, where we've really connected with over 30 different restaurants and bars throughout the city to give our audience a different experience.
0: And the Lost Art of Listening?
1: The Lost Art of Listening actually opened tonight, and I was lucky enough to go to that tonight. Hilary Kleinig, who is a beautiful Adelaide composer, has created a beautiful work that you sort of, it melds with technology. So it's this eclectic piano work, and you are part of the work. You sit around in a circle, and your mobile phone is actually a speaker, and each phone is a different part of the orchestra, and it has a different vibration and sound that plays along with the piano. It's just a really beautiful work, and that's down at Bartles, down at Port Adelaide.
0: Beautiful. So people who can't put their phone down, they get to keep it out for the duration of the concert. That sounds quite fun.
1: They do, and it is actually weird. Tonight I was sitting there with my phone and I was allowed to hold it and look at it and yeah. It'd be part of the experience. So yeah. It is a really good one.
0: You've also got the Ice Age involved for people who love the drama of dinosaurs or mammoths.
1: We do, Universal Kingdom, Ice Age. We've got that at the Adelaide Zoo, and this is the third in our series of Universal Kingdom. And we are looking at the Ice Age. We've got dinosaurs, we've got megafauna, we've got saber-toothed tigers, we've got woolly mammoths. You wander through the zoo at night, and we've got beautiful projections, plus Earth have got their beautiful puppets roaming around. So, and we've got incredible lanterns, lots to do for the family. It's a really great one, Adelaide Zoo at night.
0: What have people been saying to you? What's been their reaction to this so far? To the festival more broadly.
1: To Illuminate. Yeah, look, everyone loves. I mean, you know, it's really fantastic. It's our sixth year, and, you know, the anticipation is really great for everyone enjoying the program. Everyone's loving it. There's so much, you know, photos and sharing and text messages we're getting, just really people getting out and about and enjoying, you know, being out in Adelaide and again, just really loving what we're programming, which is really such a privilege for Lee and I to, you know, create magic. And for people to experience, you know, that human connection, coming out together, sharing art and technology, not just on your screen at home, but coming out and wandering around and really enjoying the city.
0: How far do people come from to be part of this festival?
1: But we've had people from, you know, internationally, interstate. There's a lot of country folk that come in and then plus a whole lot of Adelaideans, you know, getting their family to come over and visit them and then taking them out and showing them what we've got. So we've been really lucky over the last few years to really start getting a fantastic reputation with people really coming into the state and experiencing what Illuminate Adelaide can offer.
0: Are people in other states thinking how they can bring their own cities to life at night? Have you had curiosity about this?
1: We always do. That's good. But Illuminate Adelaide's unique to Adelaide, and we're going to keep it that way.
0: Now it sounds like Adelaide really suits it with the architecture and the compactness as well. So it's got a genuine charm to it. What's your vision for it? Where would you like to take the festival next year?
1: Well, we're always looking, you know, we're always looking beyond bigger, better programming. You know, I suppose for Lee and I, we really want to make sure that we're bringing the world's best artists to Adelaide, and to also always be on the front foot about where technology and art are colliding and what audiences are experiencing. So we're always looking to make sure that we bring something new and unique to Illuminate Adelaide.
0: Who are some of the artists that are there that you can mention?
1: Yeah, a luminary artist in residence, Miguel Chevalier. He's a French artist that really is, you know, he's got a 45-year history. He was working with art and technology right back when computers were, you know, nowhere near as sophisticated as they are. So he's got three different works. He's got two works in city.

0: lights, a fantastic floor projection in Bonython Hall, and then also the Fasada Government House. And then he's done a beautiful exhibition called Digital Abyss, which is an ILA light square that's a ticketed, sort of an immersive experience about the organisms that you find in the sea and things that you can't see, like algae and seaweed. He's really blown those up, and it's an immersive screen exhibition. He's an incredible artist. We have a beautiful artist, Lawrence Walker, who's doing his emerging artist from Adelaide. He's doing a beautiful work in City Lights. We have our birdmen from Netherlands, these beautiful, huge, big puppets roving around the city. So we've got so many different artists. I think I've got, there's too many to mention in the time that we've got, I think. So, you know, I just really, you know, want people to come, you know, get on our website, illuminateadelaide.com, and really look at all the artists we've got on show.
1: Rachel, thanks for your time today.
0: Thanks for having me.
1: That was Rachel Azzopardi, who's the co-founder and creative director of Illuminate Adelaide. A bit of a Canberra-Adelaide war going on in the text messages. Someone was saying Enlightened began in 2011 from Canberra. Different ways to bring different cities to life, though. One thing about Adelaide, though, it does echo with London.

0: That's The Waifs, London Still. After the news, we will look into a condition called peripheral artery disease. If you're not familiar what that is about and you'd like to know more, stick around for that conversation coming up in 5 minutes.
1: Beneath the heat and dust lies gemstones, secrets and murder.
2: This is homicide.
1: 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The suspenseful new crime drama, Treasure and Dirt, starts Sunday, July 19 on ABC TV and ABC iView.
3: Good morning, Kerry Worthington with ABC News. Queensland police say they're treating the disappearance of a young mother in the state's southeast as suspicious. 30-year-old Yana Armstrong was last seen alive on Tuesday at her home in the Toowoomba suburb of Newtown. Police located her car in the middle of a street near her address while her four-month-old baby was located at her home. Detective Acting Inspector Brian Collins says the circumstances surrounding the disappearance are concerning.

0: earning.
1: We are treating it very, very alarming that a 30-year-old female with a four-month-old child disappears overnight and the car's left the way in which it was. So, yeah, we are suspicious of the way in which she is, disappeared.
0: A teenage boy remains in custody and is being questioned over the suspicious death of 13-year-old Layla Jeffrey at Donald in Victoria's northwest. Here's Olivia Jenkins.
2: It's been 6 days since Layla Jeffrey was last seen in McCracken Street in Donald. She was a student at the local high school and her family had lived in the tiny town for about 3 years. But a confronting discovery, police revealing they found what they believe to be the young girl's remains less than 600 metres from where she vanished. The 13-year-old's disappearance on the 4th of July sparked a major search involving the dog squad, air wing and specialist police. But on Thursday, emergency crews found human remains in Apex Park and her death is now being treated as suspicious.
0: A delegation from Qatar has travelled to Iran in the latest attempt to salvage a peace deal between the United States and Tehran after an escalation in hostilities this week. In his latest comments on social media, President Donald Trump says the US has agreed to a request from Iran to continue talks while maintaining the ceasefire is over. The BBC's Sebastian Usher reports.
3: The latest comments from President Trump are very ambiguous. I mean, how can you have talks but not have a ceasefire? The reason for the talks happening is essentially because there is a ceasefire. So I think, as far as President Trump is concerned, he doesn't want an all-out war, but he doesn't want to give a sense that he's giving in any way to Iran. And I think what's changed over this past week a little bit is a bit of clarity about how vital the Strait of Hormuz remains to the Iranians.
0: British detectives investigating Andrew Mountbatten-Windsor will travel to the United States to meet with the family of his accuser, Virginia Giuffre. Europe correspondent Zoe Ford reports.
4: Detectives from Thames Valley Police, the same police force which arrested the King's brother, Andrew Mountbatten-Windsor, on suspicion of misconduct in public office earlier this year, are expected to travel to the US in the coming weeks. They're due to meet with Skye and Amanda Roberts, the brother and sister-in-law of the late Virginia Giuffre, who alleged the former prince sexually assaulted her when she was 17. He's always denied the allegations. The meeting won't be a formal interview as Ms. Giuffre's family members are not considered direct witnesses to the allegations, but they have been speaking to detectives throughout their investigation. Zoe Ford, ABC News, London.
0: British expats living in southern Spain have spoken of their fear and panic as they were told to evacuate in the face of devastating wildfires. The fires broke out on Thursday near mountains in the Almería province, killing at least 12 people, while 19 others remain unaccounted for. Police say many of the victims died while trying to escape, ignoring shelter-in-place instructions. British resident Dean Taylor says it was terrifying.
5: It's a very sad day, isn't it? It's not good. It's devastating, really. We only just escaped the fires last night. We had to go back on the rural roads and, it was quite terrifying, really.
0: Hobart's Museum of Old and New Art has announced plans to establish a new art museum in Bangkok, Thailand. Mona founder David Walsh has signed a memorandum of understanding with Thai real estate company Asset World Corporation to develop Mona Bangkok. Mr. Walsh says the corporation presents an opportunity to take what Mona's learned to one of the great tourist centres of the world. Mona Bangkok will be led on Mona's side by Lee Carmichael, the chief executive of Mona subsidiary Dark Lab, who says the new project will be unconventional and unique. And in the FIFA World Cup, Spain's opened the scoring against Belgium in the first half of their quarterfinal at Los Angeles Stadium. The scores are 1-0. Spain reached the quarterfinals as the only team in the tournament yet to concede a goal. You're up to date with ABC News.
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7: Good morning. 25 minutes to go. If you would like to know how to reduce your risk of peripheral artery disease, or even know what peripheral artery disease is, stick around. We'll speak to Gordon Lynch in just a moment and take your questions as well about that and health in general. You can call in on 1300 800 222 or text 0437 774 774. We have had a continuation of the conflict in the text message line about who in Australia has the oldest light festival. Enlightened started in Canberra in 2011, we were told. Dave says, sounds like Vivid Sydney, which started in 2009. Looks like Canberra and Adelaide were getting in on the act. Sydney started at first. Well, who knows? Does anyone have any light-related festivals older than 2009? I mean, technically, Thomas Edison got the ball rolling in 1879, but it seems a long time to wait, doesn't it? 2009? 140 years it took for us. But if you'd like to tell me about that or just ask your health questions, that'll be the focus for the next 25 minutes or so. 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We'll be with Gordon after this.

0: That's Lonesome Loser by A Little River Band. You are listening to ABC Radio Overnights. I had mentioned earlier that different cities might be competing in the text message line for the first to hold Australia's first ever light festival. Canberra has fired back. Not a competition, just viewing cities in a new light.
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0: Let's focus today on our inner health and explore a condition that doesn't get a lot of press. It's called peripheral artery disease, and here to explain everything for us is Professor Gordon Lynch, Director of the Centre for Muscle Research in the Department of Physiology at the University of Melbourne. Good morning, Gordon.
2: Good morning, Ashwin.
0: I'd never heard of this condition. Does it need more press?
2: Oh, I think it does, actually, and we'll start raising awareness today because it's actually more common than you think. It's a condition we would call peripheral artery disease, or PAD, or PAD. It's actually, you know, the narrowing of the arteries, and it's caused by a buildup of cholesterol and plaque deposits that restrict the blood supply to the arms or legs. Typically, it's more commonly experienced in the legs. So there's not enough blood flow to keep up with demand. So there's not enough oxygen being delivered to the working muscles. Many people with PAD, they don't show any symptoms, but some may experience a painful ache in their legs when they're walking. It's called claudication, and it usually subsides after a few minutes of rest. And this aching in the calves, the thighs, the buttocks, it can limit walking and other activities as well. So while peripheral artery disease is caused by blocked arteries, especially in the legs, it can be an early sign of artery blockages in the brain and the heart. So awareness of the condition between peripheral artery disease and coronary artery disease, more generally, when we think about heart attack and stroke, it's really important to know that connection, because PAD affects about 10 to 12% of people over the age of 40 and upwards of around about 20% in populations 75 years and older. So it doesn't get as much attention, but it's a serious topic deserving of our consideration, especially because if we detect it early enough, we can reduce the risk of conditions, about heart attacks and stroke. But if blood flow to limbs is being occluded, and it, over time, more serious things like amputation could be on the card. So we need to really be thinking about this early.
0: What role can exercise play in helping us?
2: Well, I think exercise plays an important role because, if you think about medical experts, vascular surgeons believe that the people whose legs are painful or get tired easily or have trouble walking distance because of leg cramps, they should be assessed for peripheral artery disease because if you're a smoker, anyone with family history of PAD or symptoms of disease should be assessed. But if you're not having symptoms, it doesn't make sense to get tested if you're otherwise healthy, you don't have symptoms, you're younger than 60 years of age, haven't smoked and so on. But if you're feeling these pains while you're walking, the simple test to screen for peripheral artery disease is to have your GP check the pulses in your feet to determine whether the blood flow to each foot is normal. They can use blood pressure cuffs, that normally ones on the arms. They've got ones for the legs as well. They can do the combination and check that the pressures are similar in the upper body and lower body, and that could be a sign, because exercise, and you mentioned, can exercise help? It can, because I think going back to the mid-1960s, that's when we identified that exercise can be effective for peripheral artery disease. It's been around for a long time, Ashwin. It's not something more recent. It's just been around for a while. But intermittent walking exercise was shown to improve the ability for someone to walk for longer before the onset of pain, and just generally to be able to walk for longer. So many trials since then have shown that exercise can improve functioning and quality of life in patients with peripheral artery disease. The most common studied exercise would be supervised treadmill exercise. Now, that's done under the supervision of an allied health professional or a clinical exercise physiologist, someone like that. That's recommended by organisations like the American Heart Association. But other forms of exercise can improve walking performance as well, Ashwin, and that could be home-based walking, it could be arm and leg cycling, where you can do that sort of upper and lower body movements. Resistance training has also, there's been some studies looking at resistance training for peripheral artery disease as well. So there are some safe exercise choices for patients with peripheral artery disease, but ideally these should be prescribed and overseen by medical specialists and administered by the people I mentioned. It could be a clinical exercise physiologist or another sort of allied health professional who's going to be supervising you through that exercise. So some exercise things, but there's other things to consider too.
0: Yeah, tell us about some of those other considerations.
2: Well, I think I mentioned about smoking before. You must quit smoking. I mean, smoking increases the risk of peripheral artery disease. It increases the risk of stroke and heart attack. And you can make existing peripheral artery disease worse by smoking as well. And I know it's easier said than done for many people. I'm not being flippant about it, saying, "Oh, you know, just give up smoking." It can be very challenging. But I think if you need help to quit, there's help is out there. So it's something which can save your life. So I think that's really important. The other thing is about diet as well. So general dietary recommendations, and then we hear a lot of this for cardiovascular conditions like heart attack and stroke, but eating less saturated fat, reducing salt, reducing sugar intake, adding more vegetables and fruits to the diet. Ideally, the point behind this is we're reducing our blood pressure, we're helping reduce inflammation in the blood vessels throughout the body. That's going to be really important. Other things mean, I think it's also trying to get to a healthy weight and maintaining a healthy weight, managing blood pressure, as I mentioned, but cholesterol, diabetes, getting good sleep and controlling stress as best you can, they're going to be really important things as well. Now, there are medications and surgical options for peripheral artery disease, so these should be discussed with your medical specialist, and they're going to be able to advise you what's suitable based upon your condition. But as a first step, Ashwin, I think the idea is raising awareness of peripheral artery disease, and if you're regularly experiencing leg pain when you're exerting yourself just by walking, then make sure you get checked by your GP as a first start, because it's best to get detected early so that these interventions can have the best effect. So I just hope that's you thinking about peripheral artery disease. It's something that you hadn't heard of, but it has been around for a while. It doesn't get as much attention, and it's, again, in that suite of cardiovascular conditions that we must pay attention to.
0: I did have an expert on about stroke a couple of weeks ago, and he said something very similar to you. He said smoking and obesity, those are the two factors especially to get on top of to prevent, to reduce the risk of those, a stroke in general. But he was talking about atherosclerosis as well. It just seems like as you get older, it's a condition that creeps up on you. But he did talk about the value of quitting smoking and getting your weight under control.
2: Yeah, so all of that advice is relevant here for peripheral artery disease, because, again, it's the same thing in terms of this buildup of cholesterol and plaque deposits, which are, in terms of the plumbing around the body, we've got blockages here and there. We've got inadequate delivery of that oxygen-rich blood to the muscles that we want to perform tasks. So if we've got those blockages, that's when trouble starts. And I think it's the same whether it's heart attack, whether it's stroke, whether it's other conditions. Here we're talking about this pain in the legs, typically, and that's, again, the same sort of principle behind this blockade of the vessels, and we need to look at ways in which we can fix that.
0: If you have a question, you're listening to Gordon Lynch, who's the Director of the Centre for Muscle Research in the Department of Physiology at the University of Melbourne. Give us a call with your questions on 1300 800 222. Julie has rung in from Arthurville in New South Wales. Hi, Julie.
3: Hi, how are you, Ashwin?
0: Good, thank
3: and
0: you.
3: Doctor. I'm all the stuff that the doctor has said that I have had. My mother died at 56 from peripheral vascular disease. And then I contacted it 10 years ago. I'm now 69. I've had overweight, but...
0: Sorry, you're just cutting out. Julie, I want to keep going with this call. It was just cutting out a little bit. Can you try again? Keep going. Just make sure the phone's close to your face too.
3: Okay. Is that, Is that better, Ashwin?
0: That's nice. Yeah, that's working.
3: Yeah. So 10 years ago,
0: Sorry, I think, Julie, oh, so shame, I appreciate that. It's really a shame. I'm going to put you back on hold, Stu. I just think the line's not very clear, unfortunately, with Julie. We'll see if we can.
2: Yeah, but it was very important what she said, Ashwin, in terms of her family history of that. And then, so Julie got, her mother had it, and then she got it as well. So this is a really important thing. If you have a family history of PAD, that you need to get checked as well.
0: Yeah.
2: Because that early detection is really important. So that was a really important call. It's a shame that it was cutting out, because that's a really important story to tell.
0: This genetic component as well. Sometimes when a disease is related to the arteries, you think it's buried so deep in your body. It's not like your waist where you can see the pounds dripping away. You feel almost powerless to do anything about your arteries, but there are steps you can take.
2: Yeah, so if you're having cholesterol buildup and so on, it's something that you don't say, oh, well, I can see this cholesterol buildup. It's happening invisibly. Yeah. You mentioned some risks in obesity and other things, but you don't have to be overweight or obese to have blockade like this caused by cholesterol deposits. So, there are medications, there are amazing statin drugs out there for cholesterol lowering and very effective. That could be part of the suite of things that your medical specialist may be looking at. But it's making sure we're really identifying here early detection and making, raising awareness that this is a condition that we should be thinking about if we've got that pain.
0: I'll see if we can bring Julie's line back up again. Hi, Julie.
3: Hi, I'm sorry.
0: That's okay.
3: At Alliance, where I live.
0: Yeah, sure. No, that's okay. So, yeah, keep going with what you were saying before.
3: Yeah, so then they discovered that I had the same. So I've been seeing a wonderful doctor. I've got about 15 stents in my body, in my legs and groin, and I've had my carotid artery replaced. I've had it cleaned out. I've had 6 strokes. I've had 3 heart attacks. And And because of all this, they have just put me on, and I had the injection this week of a cholesterol medication, which Medicare paid for. That was $1,800. And I'm having another one in 3 months, and then there's 6 monthly. But it is very important that people get to a doctor quickly, establish a relationship, and everything that the doctor has said is true. I gave up smoking 20 years ago before it was diagnosed, so that did help. But it's a genetic thing as well, I wanted to say. So thank you. I just happened to turn the radio on, and all I can do is thank the doctor that I'm seeing, because I wouldn't be alive without him.
2: Isn't that a great story, Julie? Thank you for sharing that, because it just shows you that there are so many things that can be made available to help you, the stents and you've got certain risks to other things, but you're being treated for that as well. I think that's an indication of the quality of the medical care that we have in this country. It's something that we should be proud of. And look, I just want to say thank you for sharing your story, because it's really important that we understand there's a genetic component, but also the fact that there are such wonderful treatments out there.
3: Absolutely. Thank you so much.
0: Thank you for calling in, Julie, and for sharing your story as well. I appreciate you opening up about what could otherwise be a medical topic, but there's a real human element to this as well. There's human stories and trying to do your best to have a long, healthy life. Liz has texted to say, I have this condition and find good footwear assists. Gordon.
2: Okay, so foot pain could be another part of the thing, because you've got, restriction of blood flow to the feet. And another important issue that I didn't discuss, Ashwin, is that sometimes one of the signs is you may have minor cuts and abrasions that don't heal properly, much like the condition that we might see with someone with diabetes as well. So it's an indication that there's not adequate blood flow getting to where it needs to be for healing. So that part of it, in terms of painful feet, is another thing about lack of circulation and other aspects to the feet, which could lead to certain conditions which were aggravated and so on. So good footwear is going to be part of the package of things that may be important to allow you to do walking and other activities without pain, because it's really about managing the condition. But also, if we know that exercises can be beneficial if it's done under the right supervision and it's recommended accordingly for you. So I think part of it will be, yes, the exercise, but there's also the other aspects as well. And footwear, I think what Liz has mentioned there, is a very important consideration too.
0: Tom has asked, Tom from Whittlesea, other than surgery, is there any natural remedy to enable the breaking down and cleaning up of plaque in the arteries?
2: Well, in terms of the drugs that we mentioned, so the statin drugs are cholesterol-lowering drugs. And, statins save lives. We're talking about cardiovascular disease more generally. They're very powerful medications and are going to be much more effective. And we're advocating always a healthy diet. This is on top of. The first step is also the diet, but making sure that we've got access to medications that can help. And there are. So I think we're going back to Julie's situation where she described having stents put in, because much like people talk about stents in the blood vessels of the heart that can ensure adequate oxygen delivery to the heart, the same thing is apparently for the legs as well. We can put stents in the various large vessels there and obviously very effectively. But the cholesterol lowering aspect, we start with our diet and our exercise and do all the right things, but that may not be sufficient to reduce, if your cholesterol levels are very high, to get it back to where it should be. And that's where your medical specialist is going to be able to provide you with quite powerful medications that can work in conjunction with exercise to have a very effective outcome. So I think just have that discussion with first and foremost with your GP, and then maybe a referral to a cardiovascular specialist who's going to be able to provide you that. But the cholesterol lowering, as it would be in the serious situation, a combination of the lifestyle, but also it's going to be medications as well.
0: Professor Gordon Lynch from the University of Melbourne is with you now. We've only got a couple of minutes to the news to go, but this is a text that's come in, Gordon. It says, we're only evolved to live for 35 years. Every year thereafter is excess. I always thought that 35 years was an average that was pulled down by all the childhood mortality, but that if you made it out of one, you could live quite a long life.
2: 35 years.
0: Doesn't seem like a lot.
2: Doesn't. You think about the certain behaviours that we have, risky behaviours or other things that we learn in terms of how to live a more healthy life, I guess that's a contributing factor. But it sounds like a very truncated situation, doesn't it? Doesn't sound right to me.
0: No. And I always thought that because, historically that may have been the average life expectancy, but I always thought that's because so many kids died in childbirth. But the average, if you made it out, was a lot longer. But who knows what humans are capable of living, how long. Maybe it's a topic for another day, but what's the natural lifespan of a human being?
2: That's a very good topic. And I have discussed, we do talk about longevity and health as well. And it's a topic, it's not necessarily about living longer, Ashwin, it's about the quality of life that we lead. So the health span is going to be a much more important indicator for our quality of life than just living longer, because we know medical interventions can do wonderful things to allow us to live longer, but it's also we want to think about the quality of life as well. So that's really a really important topic and one that I'll cover in the weeks ahead.
0: You've been listening to Professor Gordon Lynch, Director of the Centre for Muscle Research in the Department of Physiology at the University of Melbourne. Gordon, thank you for your time this morning.
2: Thanks a lot, Ashwin.
0: Hopefully that was useful as well to you to prevent another health condition that we should be working on avoiding if we can. We're about at the end of the program. I'll be back with you tomorrow. I think for our music special, we'll do great lyricists. If you're interested in wonderful, talented songwriters who put a touch of poetry into their music, that will be the topic for the music special. I'm Ashwin Sekhar. It's been lovely to have you overnight. I'll put you over to the news and I'll be back with you tomorrow.
4: Are there any winners in the cost of living crisis? What's causing the algal bloom?
5: Questions. They've never been more important. So the one thing we'll never question is our duty to keep asking. ABC News. Keep asking.

0: ABC News with Mary McDonald. Good morning. Police have questioned a 16-year-old boy following the discovery of human remains believed to belong to a teenage girl who went missing in Victoria's West. Yvette Gray reports.
1: 13-year-old Layla Jeffrey was reported missing by a family member on the 5th of July after she was last seen the previous day in the town of Donald. It prompted a large-scale search of bushland west of Byrne Street, and on Thursday afternoon, human remains believed to be the teenage girl were located. Missing persons squad detectives are treating her death as suspicious and have arrested a 16-year-old boy. A 53-year-old woman from Donald and a 55-year-old woman from Melbourne are also assisting police. At this stage, no charges have been laid. Investigations into the circumstances surrounding the girl's death are ongoing.
0: A civil liberties group says it's concerned that free speech in the workplace could be stifled after a decision in the federal court yesterday. The court threw out a discrimination case brought by concert pianist Jason Gillam. In 2024, Gillam's show was cancelled by the Melbourne Symphony Orchestra after he made critical comments about Israel's conduct in the Gaza War. Part of the reason why Gillam lost the case was because he was an independent contractor and not an MSO employee. Gemma Caffarella from Liberty Victoria says the result highlights that contractors have less protection under the law when it comes to political speech.
2: So what it shows is that people who are independent contractors aren't going to be able to bring these types of cases for discrimination under the Fair Work Act, but there are a range of other ways that they might be protected.
0: The second most popular car brand in Australia will fully refund customers to whom it sold the wrong cars after an ABC investigation. Chelsea Hetherington reports.
3: BYD customers who were sold 2025 cars when they purchased the 2026 models had angrily contacted the ABC, saying they were frustrated by the original offer of $1,100 in compensation. After being contacted by the ABC for comment, the Chinese carmaker says more than 1,200 customers who bought electric and hybrid vehicles with the wrong build date would be offered a full refund. BYD has apologised and admitted to an administrative error. However, it denies it had offered a full refund because of the ABC's involvement, saying it had been a work in progress for weeks. BYD recently cemented second place for new vehicle sales behind Toyota.
0: The King and Queen have reunited with Prince Harry's wife Meghan and the couple's two children in the UK. Europe correspondent Mazoe Ford reports.
4: Buckingham Palace confirmed the long-awaited meeting between King Charles, Queen Camilla, the Duke and Duchess of Sussex and their children, Prince Archie and Princess Lilibet. It took place on Friday afternoon local time at the King's country residence Highgrove House in Gloucestershire. It was the first time in 4 years that the King and Queen had seen Meghan and the children, aged 5 and 7, in person. Prince Harry had been in the UK all week, attending charity events and celebrations to mark 1 year to go until the next Invictus Games. Mazoe Ford, ABC News London.
0: To sport, and Collingwood has recorded a thrilling 4-point win over North Melbourne in round 18 of the AFL. The Pies kicked the last two goals of the game to prevail in a tight contest, 13-11-89 to 12-13-85. The win was Collingwood's fourth in a row and sees them rise to seventh and staying in finals contention. Pies midfielder Josh Dacos has praised the team's spirit.
5: We continue to fight as a group, and something we've been really good at the last few years. And I think during this patch, we saw it in last week against Gold Coast, just how connected we are when times get tough, and we got through.
0: Belgium has scored a late equaliser just before half-time against Spain in their quarter-final match at the Men's Soccer World Cup. Fabian Ruiz scored in the 30th minute for Spain after they dominated the match early. Belgium striker Charles de Ketelaere then scored a header against the run of play to make it 1-1 heading into the second half. And in tennis, Novak Djokovic's quest for an 8th Wimbledon men's singles title and a record 25th Grand Slam has come to an end after he lost his semi-final to Italian top seed Jannik Sinner. Defending champion Sinner won in three sets, 6-4, 6-4, 6-4. To the weather now, there's a severe weather warning for damaging winds in parts of the northeast, east Gippsland and west and south Gippsland districts. For the state, areas of morning fog and frost in the east, cloudy with areas of rain in the west extending during the day. Possible thunderstorms about the far western coast during the afternoon and evening. For Melbourne, partly cloudy, the very high chance of rain, most likely late this afternoon and evening, a top today of 15 degrees. Right now in Melbourne, it's 6 degrees. ABC News.
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6: You're with Brian Nankervis. Good morning, all. Hope you've had a good week. Very busy round our way. A birthday breakfast, a charity lunch, a gala dinner, and a moving memorial service for a great man who directed some of Australia's finest television comedies, valet Ted Emery. Frisbee in the fog, dog walking in the dark, and hot water bottles in the bed. I love a hottie. Start it off down near the feet, bring it up to the chest when the light goes off, and we drift off to dreamland. It's NAIDOC Week, celebrating Indigenous culture and achievements while advocating for justice, recognition and reconciliation. So I proudly say Woomanjeka and acknowledge the Wurundjeri Woiwurrung and Bunurong Bunwurrung peoples of the Kulin Nation, and happily kick off today's show with a beautiful song from proud Mutti Mutti man Kutcha Edwards, singing up country. Kutcha is my guest a little later this morning on my Saturday, but for now, let this song of connection to family, ancestors and the land take you away and bring you back, standing up strong with the power of song.

Today's My Saturday guest, Kutch Edwards, from his Circling Time album, featuring the vocals of Wayne Thorpe, who in language sings Bunjil Nuruk, the Gunai song of warning of the first sighting of Cook's boats sailing up the southern coast. Alrighty, speaking of the coast, today's surf report floats on a dynamic musical bed from the Wurrumbi Band, with Neil Murray, the Butcher Brothers and the mighty George Wurrumbra up front. The last few days have seen a run of classic midwinter long period mid-sized swells with light offshore winds lighting up the reef breaks of the surf coast. And by George, there is more in the offing, with the long wave trough sending storm systems into Victorian swell window, with the surf expected to be on fire from Sunday, with wave heights building through to Tuesday under offshore northwesterly winds. This morning, the surf is small in the 2 to 3 foot range and suitable for the beach breaks if you can find a spot sheltered from the strong northerly winds. High tide today, 8 a.m. TTC tending the fire, stoked with the outlook.

0: great Wurrumpi band from their first album, Big Name No Blankets, and Waru, Fire. 15 minutes past six, you're on Saturday Breakfast with Brian Nankervis. Coming up in just a moment, of course, we go to the market.
1: Hey, it's just Mowboy. 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

0: theme. It gets me every week. And I mentioned earlier on that I went to a memorial service this week for the late, great Ted Emery, TV director, Kath and Kim, Fast Forward, Full Frontal, Big Girls Blouse, so many shows. You know, they say about funerals, the great thing is you learn something you didn't know. Ted Emery directed To Market, featuring that little tune. So, yes, I was thrilled. Also thrilled to welcome Graham G, Melbourne market buyer, to the show. Good morning, Graham.
1: Good morning, Brian. Lovely to speak with you.
0: Oh, look, good to have you here. Market time, heading to the Melbourne market. Now, we're going to get a little zesty, a little fruity, a little citrus. Citrus in winter, it goes hand in hand, doesn't it?
1: It certainly does go hand in hand. We've got heaps of really good varieties at the moment. Mandarins are right at their peak at the moment. My pick being the Decapon mandarin, which is looks like a little sumo. It's a large mandarin with a top knot on it.
0: A sumo, as in a wrestler?
1: Yes.
0: There you go.
1: So you knock the little top knot off and they're really easy to peel. They're really juicy, a rich wheat flavour. And, they're my pick of the mandarins at the moment. But there are the other varieties around at the moment. There's the Imperials and the Red Imperials. And won't be long and we'll start the late season of Foras as well, which are always popular.
0: I like to have a combination of good to taste, not too pithy, not too pippy, and easy to peel, Graham. I think that's essential with the mandarin.
1: Yeah. Look, we don't like pithy, and we definitely don't like too many pips. We can handle a few pips, but easy to peel is important because a lot of kids love eating mandarins.
0: Yes, and lots of mums and dads like to cut up oranges around this time.
1: Well,
0: What do you reckon the best oranges are for those the kids playing sport?
1: Well, look, it's hard to go past the navel, which is the classic Australian orange. They're sweet. I cut them up when the son plays football. The kids love them. They're sweet. They don't have a lot of acid, so they eat really well. So they're a great one for the kids. But there's some other nice oranges at the moment. There's the Caracara, which is a pink navel. So it's it looks like a normal navel from the outside, but inside there's a beautiful pink flesh, and they're sweet as well and low acid, but also probably got a bit more depth of flavour. Maybe think a few hints of berries or cherries as well.
0: Okay. And what about the person, Graham, who likes to get up every morning, put the kettle on, get the juicer out, and just do a little bit of orange juicing? What would you recommend?
1: Look, at this time of year, it's also the navel.
0: The navel.
1: Pick yourself up a big bag of navels. You can generally get those. You know, they're generally good value, a 3-kilo bag. Get that, nothing better than fresh, pure orange juice.
0: Oh, it's good. Well, let's move from oranges and lemons to limes. And in front of me here on the screen, blood limes.
1: Yes. The blood lime is it's a cross between the lime and the finger lime, which is an Australian lime. And as the name suggests, it's a longer one and it's got little bowls inside that, like the pop. They call it the bush caviar. And so they're beautiful and, and crossed with another lime, they create the blood lime. So they cut beautiful red, bit of interest, bit of flavour for your drinks and things. I think they're very good.
0: Oh, yeah, nothing like a little a slice of lime at the top of the drink.
1: That's exactly right.
0: And lastly, Graham, the Yarra Valley bergamot.
1: Yes, so the bergamot is a fruit that they're having really good success growing in cold climate areas. So think Yarra Valley, think the high country of Victoria. And look, it's a fruit that I think we've all got to learn to use. And it's I think I know it most from when I have a cup of Earl Grey tea. One of the flavourings in Earl Grey is bergamot.
0: It's the bergamot.
1: Yes, but it also, you know, lends itself to sweets and in into drinks and things like that as well. But yeah, it looks like a little lime, like probably a large lime, but maybe a bit more yellow. But yeah, that's something that's really starting to come on now. We're seeing more of those each season.
0: Excellent, Graham G. You've topped up the citrus tanks for us. Where do we find you if we want to press the flesh as
1: All
0: well?
1: All right,
0: as...
1: you'll find me at one of the Happy Apple stores. We're in Essendon, Ascot Vale, Seddon, and Newport.
0: Yes.
1: But if you don't find me, you'll find one of our lovely staff there.
0: I'm sure we will. Nothing better than a Happy Apple. Thank you, Graham.
1: Always a pleasure, Brian.
0: You take care. All righty. It's 22 minutes past six. Come on, Costa on the blower up next.

0: Yeah, we hear him on the radio. We see him on the television. If you're in Canberra today, eyes peeled like a good citrus fruit, you might see him. Hey, did you hear the little bit of Warumpies to open the show?
1: I do not miss the details, no. Brian. That warmed me. It's three degrees here in Canberra, so to hear Warumpy fire, I jumped out of bed and was dancing around my little hotel room here.
0: I knew you would, because you used to go and see them back in the day.
1: Oh, I used to see them at a little hotel in Balmain. So, like, you were literally, like, I have George's sweat. Captured, you know, in my hair. And he was one of my all-time favourite performers. The energy he brought to a room was next level.
0: Remarkable. I reckon there's probably a couple of listeners too who saw the Black Arm Band. I saw them at Hamer Hall. The lights went down, the band kicked in, and then suddenly there was this figure prowling, stalking the stage, and it was George under a massive cloak. And the cloak flew off and he ripped into My Island Home. It was unforgettable.
1: You think James Brown, you think Mick Jagger, you know, like they're international stars. He was, you know, certainly above.
0: Yeah.
1: I reckon he was equal, if not above and beyond all of them, the energy that he bought. Oh, God, I'm just enjoying thinking about him.
0: Yes, remarkable. Search out certainly that first album too, I reckon.
1: Yeah.
0: Big name, No Blankets. All right, you threw the blanket off. You're dancing around the hotel room. You're in the nation's capital.
1: Yeah, very nice. Always nice to come down to Canberra. And we've been meeting some people and doing some stories around the National Gallery, which the sculpture garden around the National Gallery, it was all put in pretty much 43 years ago that it opened.
0: Yeah.
1: And we had the chance to speak to the manager, the landscape manager of the garden, and they're also about to do a whole series of new work around the gallery and build another entire native landscape around it. And today we're going to meet the landscape architects, two young landscape architects who put in for the design comp up against, you know, really big name companies, and they nabbed it. And we went out for dinner last night. We sat down at our table, and because they'd come down from Sydney to do the story, and there they were sitting next to us. So we actually had a nice evening chatting to them. So got a whole lot of intel to share in the interview.
0: You know what? Something about Canberra, it occasionally gets a bad rap from people. You know, they say it's dull and there's not much happening. But it's something about the civic nature of it. You know, those enormous buildings. I like the layout. I like the lake.
1: It's scale.
0: Yeah.
1: You know, and it kind of makes you feel different because, you know, it's so far from, say, the narrow streets with tall buildings of, you know, the city in Melbourne or in the city in Sydney. It is that grandness, like the building itself. It's almost the National Gallery has that brutalist architecture.
0: Yes.
1: Not painted or anything, just concrete. But that's ideal.

0: feel for what it's doing, which is highlighting the artwork.
1: Yeah,
0: exactly. You know, it's no contrast. It's just a flat background. And there was a team there actually gurneying the building, which they do every 4 to 5 years. And they were so nice for us because we couldn't film while that was on. It was like, and they stopped and you could see where they'd been, you know, and suddenly that, you know, the black mold and
1: yes.
0: and fungi that will grow on the building, you know, that not fungi, but all of that sort of residue that sits on the building. Well, they'd cleared it and you could just see this straight line. It was like, wow, you know, good on you guys. And I got to thank them for stopping while we were interviewing the landscape manager. And then we met one of the artists that has done the big snake that's right out the front of the building, Lindy. Wow, she was amazing to meet with her. But yeah, lovely to see the arts, Brian.
1: Yeah, that's right, and celebrated. And also there's something about Canberra in winter. I reckon my first ever trip, my mother and I travelled up on a bus, got there, the fog lifted, and there was Canberra. I couldn't get over the fact that there were no fences on yeah. all the houses.
0: Yeah, and the streets, just big tree-lined streets. I remember the professor, when I was studying landscape architecture, His name was Richard Clough, and he actually was responsible for the design and layout back at the time. And you kind of sparked my memory, Brian. I remember going to Canberra with Mum
1: yeah,
0: for the first time too, but we went on a train.
1: Yeah.
0: And I remember getting out. It was like freezing cold and we're blowing the air and, you know, getting the fog coming out of your mouth. And it was like, geez, how far south did we go?
1: That's right.
0: Were we in the pole or something? It was... You know, that was kind of, I reckon that would have been in about second class or something,
1: yeah.
0: but I remember it clearly. You sparked me on that one,
1: oh,
0: travelling
1: yeah.
0: down. And then we went on to Shepparton to visit our family friends down there. So it was kind of like, yeah.
1: And I reckon also something, it's a bit like Hobart, to be in a capital city and to be able to look at a mountain, to be able to look at forest, is something pretty exciting about that too.
0: Yeah, we went up to Mount Ainslie at the end of the day.
1: Yes.
0: And to look out over the city and see the lake and see that big imposed vista from the War Memorial straight down the guts all the way to Old Parliament.
1: That's right. All right, we're taking you out with a bit of Yothu Yindi, Costa.
0: Thanks, Brian.
1: Good on you, mate. Always a pleasure.
0: See ya.
1: Thanks, pal. Coming up, we got some news. After that, the mystery voice. Oh, it's a good one today. All right, let's pump this up, Adam.

0: ABC News with Mary McDonald. Good morning. Police investigations continue into the death of a teenage girl in Victoria's West, which has led to the arrest of a 16-year-old boy. Yvette Gray reports.
1: 13-year-old Layla Jeffrey was last seen in the town of Donald on the 4th of July and family reported her missing the following day. It prompted a large-scale search in bushland off Byrne Street and police say human remains believed to be the teenager were located on Thursday afternoon. Police executed a warrant in the Swan Hill area yesterday and arrested a 16-year-old boy who has been questioned by detectives from the missing persons squad. Two women, a 53-year-old from Donald and a 55-year-old from Melbourne, are also assisting police. Investigations continue into the circumstances surrounding the girl's death, but at this stage it's being treated as suspicious.
0: Chinese carmaker BYD has admitted selling the wrong models to more than 1,200 Australian customers and will offer a full refund. BYD customers sold 2025 models when they paid for the 2026 cars had angrily contacted the ABC, saying they were frustrated by the original offer of $1,100 in compensation. The company has apologised, saying human error was to blame and denies it changed its position to offer a full refund because of the ABC's involvement. Consumer advocates have questioned whether BYD misled customers in breach of consumer law. Victoria's leading civil liberties group says current laws around freedom of political speech in the workplace are confusing. It comes after a high-profile case in the federal court yesterday where a judge dismissed a legal bid by concert pianist Jason Gillam to sue the Melbourne Symphony Orchestra for discrimination. The orchestra cancelled one of Gillam's shows last year after he made comments criticising Israel's conduct in the Gaza War. Gemma Caffarella from Liberty Victoria says part of the reason Gillam lost was the discrimination law he relied on didn't apply to contractors like him.
2: Yeah, and it is confusing. That's one of the issues when you have two sets of laws, so federal laws and state laws, that don't necessarily sit comfortably next to each other. I think it is a bit of a minefield for people to understand.
0: The US president says the country will continue to engage in talks with Iran despite declaring the ceasefire between the two over. Emily Grimens reports from Washington.
3: The ceasefire was splintered this week by a major military escalation, the largest since Washington and Tehran agreed to a permanent ceasefire framework last month. Donald Trump has reiterated his earlier comments that the ceasefire is over, but says the US has agreed to continue talks at Iran's request. Separately, Iranian state media says Tehran will send a diplomatic delegation to Oman this weekend to discuss regional developments, particularly the Strait of Hormuz. Emily Grimens, ABC News, Washington.
0: At least 12 people have been killed and 23 others are missing in one of Spain's deadliest wildfires on record. Cyan Valence reports from London.
4: The blaze broke out near Los Gallardos in Spain's southeast and spread quickly, fanned by strong winds. Authorities say most of those killed by the fire are most likely foreign tourists. Four are believed to be British nationals who were trapped in a car as they attempted to escape. Other victims had been trying to flee on foot. 150 firefighters and 220 soldiers from Spain's military emergency unit battled the blaze. Authorities have not confirmed its cause.
0: To sport, and in the AFL, Collingwood has won its fourth consecutive game with a nail-biting victory over North Melbourne. Corbin Middlemass reports.
5: Down by 9 points in the final term, the Pies powered past North Melbourne, kicking three of the last four goals to win a thriller. Tim Membry kicked the go-ahead goal from a set shot in the waning moments to complete a stunning chain that involved some dash from Nick Dacos and a Jordan Dugowie tackle break. The win came at a cost, however, with Jeremy Howe hurting his groin and Lockie Schultz his ankle as the Pies made it four straight wins. North Melbourne's Tom Blamires was concussed in the first quarter. Corbin Middlemass, ABC Sport, Melbourne.
0: And the score remains at 1-1 midway through the second half between Spain and Belgium in their quarter-final match at the Men's Soccer World Cup. To the weather now, there's a severe weather warning for damaging winds in parts of the northeast, east Gippsland and west and south Gippsland districts. For the state, areas of morning fog and frost in the east, cloudy with areas of rain in the west extending eastward during the day. Only patchy rain reaching Gippsland. Possible thunderstorms about the far western coasts. For Melbourne, partly cloudy, the very high chance of rain, most likely late this afternoon evening. We're heading for a top today of 15 degrees. Right now in Melbourne, it's 8 degrees. ABC News.
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9: Yes, indeed you are with Brian Nankervis. Lovely to have you here. Saturday breakfast through until 8 o'clock. A fabulous My Saturday today with Kutch Edwards, who we featured earlier on in the show. Look, just catching up on a couple of text messages. Jean has asked, when do Tangelos come in? We were speaking to Graham G about citrus fruit. We followed up. He reckons they are in right now. Very popular cross between a mandarin and a grapefruit. They are in season now. Sweet, tangy flavour, juicy and easy to peel. And then a couple of texts here from Judith. I'm not sure if it's the same Judith. The first one, she refers back to last week. Brian, last Saturday you talked about Shakespeare. That night I watched the Zeffirelli film, Romeo and Juliet. It was just as beautiful as I remember. Olivia Hussey, to my mind, is the most exquisite Juliet. Thank you, Judith. And whether it's the same Judith, I'm not sure. Dear Brian, I'm a little confused about what that man said about bergamot. I never knew there was a citrus fruit called this. Me too, Judith. I used to grow bergamot as a very old-fashioned herb in my garden. It has an exotic-looking flower, a bit like the well-known blue cornflower, except that the flower of the bergamot is a deep wine red and the leaves are very fragrant. As far as I have been told previously, this is the bergamot flavouring in Earl Grey tea. She's got a question mark. She's got a smiley emoji. Thank you, Judith. Of course, you can text any time you like. 0437 774 774. You can call in, which is what we need you to do right now, because it is mystery voice time. 1-300-222-774. We play you some little audio grabs like this one.
10: So I don't celebrate birthdays, so that stops me from counting days, which stops me from counting time, which allows me to still look the same as I did 10 years ago, just like that lady did.
9: If you reckon you know who that voice is, call in 1-300-222-774. That's how the mystery voice works. And then I've got five songs from that particular artist. So that is coming up. Also, thank you to Danny. Beautiful text. Happy NAIDOC week. May we all walk one day together in respect and friendship on country. Indeed. Thank you, Danny. All right, mystery voice time coming up.
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14: I've always wanted to make music.
15: I always thought of myself as someone who was very grand.
16: I'm looking for a place that will collect, clip, bath, and return my dog.
17: And if I did cocaine, it just made me really nervous.
9: Alrighty, yes, who is it? Who is this voice? 1-300-222-774. You can nab yourself bragging rights for a week. You also get to introduce a song from this particular artist. Let me give you that first grab again.
10: So I don't celebrate birthdays, so that stops me from counting days, which stops me from counting time, which allows me to still look the same as I did 10 years ago, just like that lady did.
9: Nothing particularly obvious there, but what about this one?
18: Albums. Remember those? Albums still matter. Like books and Black Lives, albums still matter.
9: That's true. They do still matter.
10: Lawrence Fishburne, he's in Matrix. Y'all know that movie? I really dug that movie, and I know him real well. And he came to see us in Oakland and he wanted tickets. And I said, well, I'll give you tickets if you tell me the plot to the movie.
9: Tell me the plot or explain the plot. I'm not sure. All righty, 1-300-222-774. I reckon you're out there and you're just thinking, is it? I'm not sure. Let me go to the first caller. We need some callers. 1-300-222-774. I thought this might be a tricky one. Dino in St Kilda. Good morning, Dino.
13: Morning, Brian. How are you?
9: I'm extremely well. Have you got some sort of inkling?
13: American or Canadian?
9: Ooh, I'm not sure if you're allowed to ask questions. No, of course you can. American. So, yes, I'd drop Neil Young.
13: Ah, right.
9: Who do you think it might be?
13: And still with us or left the building?
9: Yes, interesting question. There you go. Has left the building.
13: I'm going to maybe Jeff Buckley.
9: Not Jeff Buckley. Oh. I mean, Jeff Buckley, took a left turn, but no, not Jeff Buckley. Thank you, Dino. You have a good day.
13: You too, brother.
9: Rachel is in Kilmore. Rachel, who do you think it might be?
19: I had an idea, but I think this person I saw is still with us.
9: Yes.
19: Yeah, I won't say that.
9: No, that's okay. I can see it on the screen. You know what? I reckon that was a really good guess, but yeah. Lenny Kravitz is indeed still walking this earth. Do you want to have one more guess?
19: No. Can you give me a bit of a hint?
9: Oh, I can't, Rachel. Okay, I'm fine. Sorry. Have a good day. John's in Coburg. What do you think, John?
20: Hi, is it Prince?
9: Oh, John. What a champ you are. What was the giveaway for you?
20: Oh, I've seen that clip many times.
9: Ah, you see? Are you a fan?
20: I'm definitely a fan, yeah.
9: Oh, look, well, I tell you what, I'm going to throw, I've got five songs up, and if you're a deep fan, these are the hits. I'll be completely honest with you. You know, it's the ABC on a Saturday morning. However, there's a little bit of variety here. I Want to Be Your Lover. There's the classic yep. Kiss. Sign of the Times. Nothing Compares to You, of course, the one that Sinead covered so brilliantly, and Little Red Corvette. So there's five. Just cool your heels for a moment, John. I'll play you one more clip. Just now that we know it's Prince, we can hear one more, and you will be asked to select one of those songs and introduce it. That's the word I was looking for.
10: Thank you, Rock and Roll Hall of Fame. This is definitely an honor. When I first started out in this music industry, I was most concerned with freedom. Freedom to produce, freedom to play all the instruments on my records.
9: It's all about freedom. John, what do you think, my friend?
20: Could you read them again? I'm sorry.
9: Of course. No. It's a Saturday morning. It's early. I Want to Be Your Lover.
20: Yep.
9: Kiss. Sign of the Times, Nothing Compares to You, or Little Red Corvette?
20: I think my favourite is I Want to Be Your Lover.
9: You ripper. You've made producer Adam very, very happy. Would you like to introduce this song? And while you're thinking of an intro, we are going purple the whole way this morning because we're throwing out the script. We're having just one What's On today, and it's a Prince documentary, and the filmmaker is coming into the studio to discuss her film, to discuss Prince. John, it's over to you.
20: Okay, so up next is the one and only The Purple One with I Want to Be Your Lover.

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0: Indeed, you are 12 minutes before 7 on Saturday breakfast. And as I say, the script has been thrown out. It's purple themed. Rolling on from our mystery voice today, Emma Balazs is the director of Dearly Beloved. She's the curator of a pop-up museum, the People's Museum for Prints. Emma's documentary is showing as part of the Melbourne Documentary Film Festival at Cinema Nova tomorrow at 3:45. It's a love letter to Prince. It's a love letter to his fans and also to the city of his birth, Minneapolis. Get your mouth around that one, Brian. Emma, welcome.
4: How are you? It's great to be here, Brian. Thank you for inviting me.
0: Oh, absolute pleasure. Just before we get to the doco, outline your love affair, your background with Prince.
4: Well, first of all, I have to say I Want to Be Your Lover is a fantastic introduction because it just brings Prince into the room with us. I first encountered Prince when I was about 12 years old. I was living in Warburton outside of Melbourne.
0: Chilly Warburton.
4: Yeah, I was feeling very isolated as this sort of romantic, young, sort of poetic girl who'd be dressing up and wondering where her friends were. And I saw Prince in an image and then I heard his music and I thought, oh, it's going to be okay.
0: So you had been a music fan.
4: Yes.
0: But not necessarily of Prince or of that style. What were you listening to?
4: I mean, it was the 80s. It was the time of Blue Light Disco, right? It was like, I think one of my friends in school, her brother was a drummer in AC/DC. It was like, you know, that was our world. I was into it. I loved music. I was like, I used to do a lot of dance, but something was kind of missing. And I didn't quite know what it was until I heard Prince and when I saw him and, you know, all of his flamboyant style, something changed for me there.
0: And then how many years later, you're in Minneapolis. So what led you to go to his town?
4: Well, unfortunately, it was his death that brought me there. So I missed his whole life. I never even saw him play. So when I first heard his music, I thought it's going to be okay. And he was like my artistic inspiration. He was almost like my secret soul friend. He was sort of the light that I'd go back to through my life. But somehow I never connected that with being a direct fan. I never went to his concerts. So it was very weird. So after he died, I was living in New York and I heard he died and my heart broke. And I cried for about 3 days. And then I thought, well, everyone's going to Minneapolis. Maybe I should go there too. And I argued with myself for a few months, but he'd passed in April in 2016. It took me till August to go to Minneapolis because I thought, well, Prince is gone. What's the point now? But I went. And so when I got to Minneapolis, I found all these other people who were there similarly, kind of heart open, telling me stories.

0: It's just random strangers on the street sharing their Prince stories. And I saw all the art in tribute to him, and I saw all of the things posted on the fence at Paisley Park, and I thought, wow, something really big is going on here that's beyond just my personal feelings.
1: And how did you find the fans? I mean, you went to Paisley Park, and just for those who don't know, Paisley Park was his home and recording studio, or just recording studio?
0: Yes, it was his recording studio that he set up in the 80s. And then, you know, pretty much he didn't seem to actually sleep. He just lived for music. So even though he had other homes, pretty much I think over time he just moved into Paisley Park. So in the last years of his life, he didn't have another home. It was all in.
1: And so you met fans who were there, mm-hmm. or also in other parts of the city? How did you meet these people?
0: As I said, just sort of on the street. So first of all, it was still very much a place of mourning and pilgrimage. So everybody would go to Paisley Park, and you may have seen photos from the time, but the fence became almost a shrine where people would be leaving, in the first days, like guitars and underwear and his favourite cookies and cereals and like all these weird and beautiful tributes. And then, of course, lots of flowers and love letters and, you know, all of the tributes of how he changed their lives. And that's where people would gather and share stories, because what could you do? You could come and stand and look at the building and leave something and read the other tributes. But then the next thing you wanted to do was tell people and, you know, and share your experience.
1: And what were some of the stories? Tell us about some of the people that you actually met
0: in
1: Minneapolis.
0: I met so many people who are now, you know, my dear friends and have become part of the museum project as well. People would say things like, Prince got me through my depression, you know, that it was touch and go with my life. And he was the one with his lyrics, with his songs that helped me through. Somebody else said that they'd named their daughter Paisley and they'd met through Prince at a concert. Other people... Also, one person told me who actually comes from Melbourne, she was dancing on stage with Prince in this beautiful cat suit. And when I met her, she said, you've got to have the cat suit and put it in your museum, because that moment dancing with Prince changed my life. So it was, you know, these sort of wild and wide-ranging stories that we heard from people.
1: I mean, he was very enigmatic, there's no doubt about that. Although, I must say, listening to those clips, there was a lot more humanity, or a lot more like a regular person than I had thought. I'd never seen him. I heard stories, of course, and the other great stories were that he would play a concert and then, okay, I need to find a venue, and he would go to some small venue. I think there's a couple of places in Melbourne that he played, and he would play till 3 a.m. or 4 a.m., He just was consumed by the music. What else was it about Prince, do you think, that has made him such an incredible figure?
0: I mean, I think that's the first and the biggest thing.

0: music. What else was it about Prince, do you think, that has made him such a incredible figure?
1: I mean, I think that's the first and the biggest thing, that the music ran through him, you know, that he lived for the music and he had to keep playing. And so that was the first one. But, you know, when I was working on curating the museum, I thought about it almost like seven dimensions of Prince, because people would tell me the stories and I thought, well, there's, let me see if I can remember them all, but there's the music, there's like his performance, you know, his style, there's his spirituality. That was a really big part of his life. You know, he was always talking about God and his faith and following, you know, his purpose, which really resonated with a lot of people. His quest for social justice, you know, which became more and more clear over in the later years of his life. And you hear some of that in those quotes that you use today. And then I also sort of talked about the dimension of joy that he brought people, and also the grief. You know, the grief of his passing was immense for a lot of people.
0: Yes. Emma Balazs is in the studio today. We're talking about Prince. She's got a documentary called Dearly Beloved that is happening tomorrow at the Melbourne Documentary Film Festival. It's showing at Cinema Nova at 3:45, and there will be a Q&A afterwards. Always exciting for a film. Your story is very, very personal too. Do you want to just give us a little hint of that?
1: Sure. You mean in terms of my documentary?
0: Yeah.
1: So the documentary is, sometimes I find it a bit strange to even call it a documentary. It's a bit like a personal essay film. It tells my story of how Prince changed my life and what happened when I heard that he'd passed, and how I went to Minneapolis and what happened when I got there. It's a story that is deeply personal, but I also knew that's the power of it, you know, the power of vulnerability and sharing what really deeply matters. And I hope that will resonate with people as they consider their own stories and their own connection to art and how art and artists have changed their lives.
0: Indeed. And tell us about the pop-up museum, because it happened in Minneapolis in June of this year. How did you go about that, getting a space and letting people know?
1: Yeah, well, you know, I first created the museum back in 2018 in Minneapolis. That was big success. We had about 3,000 people through in one weekend. I came from what I mentioned when I went to Minneapolis for the first time and saw all these people gathered and realized that the impact of Prince was huge. And I also realized that this was all going to go away over time. You know, people would go back to their regular lives. And I thought, what if we don't? What if I hold that space as a museum, hold that space of collecting the tributes so that we can all see the power of an artist in society through the lens of one artist and how one artist has changed so many lives?
0: Yeah. Indeed.
1: And I just came back from Minneapolis a few days ago. We had a huge commemorative edition. It's 10 years now since Prince passed. And we opened across three different galleries. We had contributors of arts and stories from all around the world. And so many visitors came through with their own stories. So we hope that it will just continue. We had just one venue, then we had to expand to two others.
0: Good.
1: And now everyone's saying, please bring it back. So we'll be looking for the next venue.
0: Get it back and make sure there's a pop-up museum somewhere in Australia. You let us know. Now, we did ask, I think it was John of Coburg, to pick a song from those five. You were saying that you wouldn't mind, you would have picked I Want to Be Your Lover. But if you had to pick one more, just to give us a little taste to go out with, what would it be, Emma?
1: Little Red Corvette.
0: Little Red Corvette, of course. Oh, hang
1: no!
0: on. No. Come on, Brian. Just be
1: I mean, Little Red Corvette is the classic.
0: It's the
1: iconic,
0: classic.
1: The one we hear everywhere, but still has the power from when we first heard it.
0: Just a little taste. Thank you, Emma. Lovely
1: Thank
0: to
1: you
0: have
1: so
0: you
1: much.
0: Here. There it is. Come on.

just a little taste of Prince. Coming up, we're talking AI, we're talking books, and then Kutcher Edwards and My Saturday. That's coming up.

0: A teenager arrested after human remains found in the search for a missing girl in the state's west. A car maker admits selling the wrong year car to some Australians, and the Pies win in a thriller against the Kangaroos in last night's AFL clash. ABC News with Mary McDonald. Good morning. Police have questioned a 16-year-old boy following the discovery of human remains believed to belong to a teenage girl who went missing in Victoria's west. Yvette Gray reports.
1: 13-year-old Layla Jeffrey was reported missing by a family member on the 5th of July after she was last seen the previous day in the town of Donald. It prompted a large-scale search of bushland west of Burns Street, and on Thursday afternoon, human remains believed to be the teenage girl were located. Missing persons squad detectives are treating her death as suspicious and have arrested a 16-year-old boy. A 53-year-old woman from Donald and a 55-year-old woman from Melbourne are also assisting police. At this stage, no charges have been laid. Investigations into the circumstances surrounding the girl's death are ongoing.
0: The second most popular car brand in Australia will fully refund customers to whom it sold the wrong cars after an ABC investigation. Chelsea Hetherington reports.
2: BYD customers who were sold 2025 cars when they purchased the 2026 models had angrily contacted the ABC, saying they were frustrated by the original offer of $1,100 in compensation. After being contacted by the ABC for comment, the Chinese carmaker says more than 1,200 customers who bought electric and hybrid vehicles with the wrong build date would be offered a full refund. BYD has apologised and admitted to an administrative error. However, it denies it had offered a full refund because of the ABC's involvement, saying it had been a work in progress for weeks. BYD recently cemented second place for new vehicle sales behind Toyota.
0: Telstra has apologised to the family of a person in South Australia who passed away following the network outage on Wednesday. Ali Crew reports.
3: Telstra says CEO Vicky Brady has spoken with the family and apologised to members who were not able to contact each other when their loved one became unwell. Telstra says an intermittent issue affected some voice and data services at the family's location and that it prevented them from being informed that their loved one was being taken to hospital. As such, they did not have the opportunity to say goodbye. Telstra had said in a press conference that there were no active outages affecting the local area at that time, but it did not acknowledge the intermittent issue. The telco has blamed the outage on a software bug that caused its clocks to go out of sync, impacting telecommunications, payment systems and some transport networks.
0: A civil liberties group says it's concerned that free speech in the workplace could be stifled after a decision in the federal court yesterday. The court threw out a discrimination case brought by concert pianist Jason Gillam. In 2024, Gillam's show was cancelled by the Melbourne Symphony Orchestra after he made critical comments about Israel's conduct in the Gaza War. Part of the reason why Gillam lost the case was because he was an independent contractor and not an MSO employee. Gemma Caffarella from Liberty Victoria says the result highlights that contractors have less protection under the law when it comes to political speech.
4: So what it shows is that people who are independent contractors aren't going to be able to bring these types of cases for discrimination under the Fair Work Act, but there are a range of other ways that they might be protected.
0: Teammates of Epping footballer Nathan Fitzgerald will gather today to farewell the 27-year-old, who died on Monday after sustaining catastrophic head injuries playing football last weekend. A commemorative service will be held at Epping Recreation Reserve this afternoon, which is open to the public. Nathan's reserve's teammates have opted to sit out this weekend's match, while the seniors will play on. AFL players at all 18 clubs will wear black armbands this weekend, with Nathan's team Richmond and Melbourne will be holding a minute's silence before their match on Sunday. Ambulance Victoria says non-critical calls may experience delays this weekend as it prioritises responses to those most in need. Paramedics are urging Victorians to only call 000 for serious or life-threatening emergencies as it records record demand. Ambulance Victoria says demand is expected to remain high throughout the weekend as winter illnesses start to put a strain on the health system. US President Donald Trump has suggested talks aimed at a permanent end to the war with Iran will continue, despite hostilities this week testing the ceasefire. Emily Grimenz reports from Washington.
5: Donald Trump has reiterated today that he considers the ceasefire over, but says Iran asked for talks to continue and the US has agreed. The US Treasury has also issued new Iran-related sanctions. It comes after days of escalating military action, the biggest outbreak of fighting since the two signed a memorandum of understanding to work towards a truce. Iran's top negotiator, Mohammad Ghalibaf, says the conflict will not end with the country's surrender. Emily Grimmens, ABC News, Washington.
0: Almost all of the victims of a deadly wildfire in southeast Spain are believed to be foreign tourists. Cyan Valence reports.
6: It's one of Spain's deadliest wildfires on record. At least 12 people killed and around 20 others missing in a blaze which started near Los Gallardos in Spain's southeast. The area is popular with tourists and local authorities say almost all of those killed are foreigners. Some tried fleeing by car but were engulfed by flames as the fire spread rapidly, fanned by strong winds. Hundreds of firefighters battled the blaze from the ground and in the air. Authorities are investigating its cause.
0: Buckingham Palace has confirmed the King and Queen have hosted Prince Harry and his family at their country residence, Highgrove. Europe correspondent Zoe Ford reports.
7: The private family meeting between the King and Queen, the Duke and Duchess of Sussex and their children, Prince Archie and Princess Lilibet, took place on Friday afternoon local time. It marks the first time the King has seen Prince Archie, 7, and Princess Lilibet, 5, in 4 years. Prince Harry has made no secret of his desire to reunite his children with his father, but has been trying to manage security challenges after the UK government denied him taxpayer-funded protection. Mazoe Ford, ABC News, London.
0: Australian rock band Cold Chisel has announced the death of its saxophone player Andy Bickers after a hard-fought battle with cancer. In a post on social media, the band announced he died on Friday morning, remembering him as an incredible musician and a great person to be out on the road or out in the town with. As well as Cold Chisel, Bickers toured with other big names including Midnight Oil, The Eagles and Silverchair throughout his career. The Yarra City Council could vote to scrap e-bike hire next Tuesday after the only company tendered to run the scheme failed to meet its requirements. The council says Lime's bid fell short on data security and operational grounds, and Mayor Stephen Jolly says the operator couldn't guarantee the scheme wouldn't cost ratepayers money. Mr Jolly says council's not willing to prop up a private operator.
8: What we don't want to have a situation is where the hard-working ratepayers of Yarra are subsidising a large commercial entity like Lime, and because that's what we were doing last time with the e-scooters.
0: Now with sport, here's Jared Coote.
9: Collingwood has recorded a thrilling 4-point win over North Melbourne in round 18 of the AFL. The Pies kicked the last 2 goals of the game to prevail in a tight contest, 13 goals 11-89 to 12-13 85. The win was Collingwood's 4th in a row and sees them rise to 7th on the competition ladder. Pies midfielder Josh Dacos has praised the team's spirit.
10: We continue to fight as a group and something we've been really good at the last few years. And I think during this patch, we saw it in last week against Gold Coast, just how connected we are when times get tough. And we got through.
9: The West Tigers have slumped to their 8th loss in 10 matches in the NRL after going down to the New Zealand Warriors 32 points to 6 in Sydney. Novak Djokovic's quest for an 8th Wimbledon men's singles title and a record 25th Grand Slam has come to an end after he lost his semi-final to Italian top seed Jannik Sinner. The defending champion won in 3 sets, 6-4, 6-4, 6-4. He'll now face Alexander Zverev in the final after he overpowered British wildcard Arthur Ferry 7-6, 6-2, 6-4. And English golfer Lottie Woad has a one-shot lead at the halfway mark of the Evian Championships in France, the 4th women's major of the year. Caris Davidson and Cassie Porter are the best of the Australians, 10 shots off the pace.
0: And Spain has set up a semi-final match against France after scoring a late winner to beat Belgium 2-1 at the Men's World Cup in LA. Fabian Ruiz scored in the 30th minute for Spain after they dominated the match early. Belgium striker Charles de Ketelaere has scored a header against the run of play to make it 1-1 at the break. Mikel Merino then scored the winner in the 88th minute to send Spain through to the final four. To the weather now, there's a severe weather warning for damaging winds in parts of the northeast, east Gippsland and west and south Gippsland districts. For the state, cloudy with areas of rain in the west extending eastwards during the day. Possible thunderstorms about the far western coasts. For Melbourne, partly cloudy, the very high chance of rain, most likely late this afternoon and evening with a top today of 15. Tomorrow, showers increasing, also 15. It's currently 9 degrees. ABC News.
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13: That's right. Welcome to the second hour of Saturday Breakfast, 7:10, talking AI. in a moment because everyone else is, so we thought let's jump on that particular bandwagon. Books today in Culture Club with Jacqueline Croupy. As always, after the 7:30 news, we have a chat with Ned Hall about sport, and I promise we will go beyond the World Cup. There is a tennis tournament happening in the UK we should talk about, and then a really great My Saturday, just sort of paying tribute to NAIDOC Week, which is happening at the moment, a great My Saturday with Kutcher Edwards. But yes, AI, it feels inescapable at the moment. Will it take our jobs? Write our music, write our books, raise our kids, make a good cup of tea? Much has been said about AI and how these large language models have hoovered up our words, our ideas, our creativity, often without the consent of original authors. Can AI models be developed in a way that respects the knowledge that they work with? This is a crucial question. What about Indigenous knowledge? New research from the University of Melbourne aims to unravel these prickly questions. Joining us to talk through it all are Tati Tati and Wadi Wadi traditional owner, Associate Professor Brendan Kennedy, and also from Melbourne University, Dr. Raith Vedana Archi, researcher at the University of Melbourne. Welcome, gentlemen.
14: Thank you.
15: Good morning.
13: Lovely to have you here. Hey, let's start with you, Brendan. How did you get involved in this good project?

0: Yeah, working with Rajiv now and our team, research team now for a number of years, we focus on our First Nations culture, particularly water, language, land, and rights, and we develop research to help our First Nations peoples. And of course, AI comes up in our research or in our discussions regularly, and so we started to look at AI.
1: Of course, and it's really crucial. And we in a way, you want to try and get a little bit positive about this. We're pretty familiar with the negative aspects, but in terms of spreading Indigenous knowledge, this is a real a great point to be involved in, isn't it, Brendan?
0: Yeah, well, there's because it's such a for First Nations people, it's a really emerging space that is really moving quickly. And of course, it has, yeah, we've seen where there are positive uses of AI or implementation of AI to get, for positivity towards First Nations culture, but also we also have to understand the whole. Where is AI taking, First Nations culture?
1: Well, that's right. I mean, AI models, can they do they reinforce biases? Given the background, we had Dave Faulkner from the Hoodoo Gurus in here yesterday, and he was talking about the fact that AI will take music, like he taken Hoodoo Gurus songs and used it as the model for AI to be able to recreate. So you've got to be so careful. Let's bring Rajid into the conversation. Rajid, researcher at the University of Melbourne. What's your experience in this area?
2: So thank you, Brian. So when we think about AI and Indigenous knowledges, we have identified that it can come in many different flavors, let's say. So we found out that through our research, AI has been used to tackle problems identified by the First Nations communities themselves. And then there has been instances where AI has been used to preserve Indigenous knowledges, such as language, culture, etc. So these are all good things, but we have to also talk about the pitfalls. So AI has been an extractive force as well when it comes to Indigenous knowledges as well as Indigenous resources. So we have to think about that. And also, we know AI is really based on a lot of data. And when it comes to data, some communities are underrepresented, and Indigenous communities are traditionally underrepresented when it comes to data. And these models don't know much about the community, but if you use them to make decisions about the community, then we are obviously in a pitfall. But also, that's the bad news, but we also have some good news, which is we can use Indigenous concepts themselves to enrich AI. And this is the research that we do with Brendan and his community as well, to bring in Indigenous perspectives to build AI that is good. It is slower than just speeding ahead without thinking about these concerns, but I think we can use these technologies to improve everyone's lives rather than just speeding ahead and crashing.
1: Yes, that's right. And ignoring what has been built up. And Brendan, it's confusing too, and it's a little bit overwhelming when you think of so much First Nations knowledge is not necessarily written down. I mean, the 65,000 years of knowledge and experience, but it's not all written down, and AI thrives on that. What are the positives for you, Brendan, and for Indigenous people?
0: Yeah, exactly right, and exactly right what Rajiv is saying, that our culture, Aboriginal culture, which we now know the dates are around 120,000 years
1: Oh,
0: now,
1: sorry. Yeah, double what I said.
0: so that's a long time, and that's the that's going to increase over time. We're going to find out.

0: we've been here a lot longer. So we're talking about our cultural is an ancient and a spirituality base, intangible.
1: Yeah.
0: We have a lot of non-verbal cultural principles and protocols and customs and beliefs and laws and ceremonial life. So that's where, you know, Rajan's talking about. There's so much about our culture that would benefit AI and benefit the, you know, the whole community in general. So, yeah, it's around our what we know as First Nations people. We've also got, you know, our free prior informed consent. So that's an issue. That's the thing that we that needs to be taken into strong consideration. Our data sovereignty, being able to manage our own data and have control over our own data, and of course the ICIP principles, which is Indigenous cultural intellectual property. So these are also seriously emerging spaces for First Nations people, and it's coinciding with the emergence of AI as well.
1: That's right. And in a way, you've got to try and decolonize Indigenous knowledge as well, which is really crucial.
0: Yeah, absolutely. We've seen now, even where there is a lot of videos being created with fake videos about Aboriginal culture that is AI-based. But there's, I mean, where there's problems, there's opportunities, and how, like, I think the language case is a good case in point around, because there are languages that are really, well, most languages in Australia are on the critically endangered list, UNESCO, and some are almost extinct. So to be able to rebuild languages, and then, of course, within languages, there's so much cultural information for communities to be able to draw on.
1: Absolutely. Brendan, I hope you feel heard. I hope you are aware. And I love that phrase, where there are problems, there are opportunities. And you can get, you know, knocked down by the problems, but unless there are opportunities and unless there are good people like you two, we will just stay swamped. And it's pretty easy to get swamped. Thank you, Brendan. Thanks for being part of the show.
0: Good morning.
1: Yeah, wonderful to have you here. You enjoy the rest of the NAIDOC weekend. Rajad, great to have you too. You can see this idea of opportunities coming, and thank you for taking notice of them.
2: Thank you very much for having us here this morning, and thank you very much for focusing on our research, which is really important for the future of everyone.
1: It is, isn't it? Because, you know, these things, and as you say, this whole AI model, it's going so quickly. And we just want to sort of put the brakes on a little and find our way in there, if it's possible.
2: Just a little bit, and have a human in that driving seat.
1: Yes. Come on. Let's put a human in the driving seat. Thank you, Rajad. 21 minutes past seven. Coming up in just a moment, Culture Club. Today, books with Jacqueline Croupy.
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0: I tell you what, it's kaleidoscopic here on Saturday Breakfast. We move from Kutcher Edwards to the Wurrumpi Band to Citrus Fruits, Costa, Prince, AI, and here we are at Literature with Jacqueline Croupy. Good morning, Jacqueline.
1: Good morning. What a morning.
0: What a morning. And welcome to you. A couple of books that you would like to review. Ali Richards, Tight Lines, an Australian book, and Daniel Mason, Country People. Hey, I tell you what, I read the first two Ali Richards books and I loved them. Where does this one fit?
1: Well, you're in for such a treat because this is her best book yet. Great. So her first two, Small Joys of Real Life and A Light in the Dark, were very much about women in their 20s and navigating the world and figuring things out. And what she's done this time is turned her authorial eye to boys on the cusp of manhood and a small coastal town in South Gippsland. And what can upset this dynamic between these three friends but a girl?
0: Yes. Yes.
1: Classic.
0: That will happen.
1: Storytelling.
0: Yeah.
1: But what she's done is really capture the sweetness and tenderness and kindness of young men and boys as they turn into men, and then also the difficult aspects of masculinity and drinking culture and, you know, the terrible things boys and men can say and do and think. And she navigates that really nicely and balances those things. And she's telling this story from multiple points of view, so we get to see things from different perspectives, and the voices are really strong. Each character's voice is really strong as we switch between different characters.
0: Well, it's interesting you talk about the voices, because I thought that was one of the strong things about her first two books, particularly A Light in the Dark. And I love the fact that, you know, for me, I got a foot in that camp. They were sort of, they flirted with the theatre world, and she is a lighting operator in real life as well as a novelist. Yeah. Boy, how she finds the time, I'm not sure, but this one's set on the coast, and is it a specific area? Like, do you get a sense of?
1: Oh yeah,
0: is it Mallacoota or is it
1: the sense of place? It's Cape Patterson.
0: Ah, yes.
1: Yeah, and Ali went there every summer for many, many years of her childhood, and continues to go there. So it's a very important place for her, and the book has an incredibly strong sense of place.
0: Excellent.
1: And that nostalgic twinge of, you know, the 90s and 2000s in this small coastal town.
0: Oh, great. Just along the road there from Inverloch and Wonthaggi, Cape Patterson.
1: Exactly.
0: Beautiful part of the world. All right, let's get to the other book. This one is by Daniel Mason, Country People.
1: Yeah, so he wrote a book called Northwoods a few years ago, which was a big hit, and it was all about a house in New England over many, many years. And so the house was sort of the central structure of the book. This book is incredibly different, as each of his books are. He sort of reinvents himself as a writer with each book. And it starts with a family who are moving from the west coast of the US to the east coast, and they're driving because they have a family dog. So it starts as a road trip book, and the family's moving because the mother has gotten this teaching job in Vermont, whereas the husband, who's pretty much the protagonist, Miles, he's in the 12th year of his PhD on Russian folk tales.
0: Right.
1: And he feels like a bit of a failure to his family, who are all thriving in ways that he isn't. And he's the most hapless and endearing character I've read in a very long time. And he just ends up, once they get to this town, he just ends up befriending some real characters in the town and going down a lot of different paths. And so the book sort of becomes a bit of a Russian folktale itself.
0: Of stories within stories.
1: Exactly. And it really is about the nature of storytelling and the joy of storytelling. And it's so warm. And it's what people often ask me for, books that aren't depressing and nothing terrible happens.
0: Yes.
1: This is that book, Country People by Daniel Mason. You'll just feel warm, and it's like a hug of a book. And it's, there's just so much joy in this novel.
0: One of the other books that I read, and I think it's been a bit of a hit this year, and I'm struggling to remember the name of the author. I think you'll get it, but it was Lost Lambs.
1: Oh, I love Lost Lambs by Madeline Cash.
0: Madeline
1: Cash. It's one of my favourite books of the year. It's hilarious.
0: Yes, and there was a hapless
1: yes
0: male.
1: Actually, there's quite a few links between the two father characters.
0: Okay.
1: Slightly depressed, hapless, but it's so endearing. That's a really, really interesting point.
0: Yeah.
1: They're both fantastic books.
0: I reckon there's been some great books released this year, and I do appreciate the fact that you bring them to us each or every 3 weeks. So let's just let people know, because I know they're poised to write these down, Tight Lines by Ali Richards and Country People by Daniel Mason. And I think it might be worth just pointing to the future that you and I both might be talking in the next few weeks about the new one from Meg Mason.
1: Yeah, so she wrote Sorrow and Bliss, which we all loved so much, and this is her first book since.
0: That Sorrow and Bliss, that really, I don't know, maybe I wasn't aware, but it feels like it came out of nowhere. She's a New Zealand writer, is that correct?
1: That is correct.
0: Yes, and Sorrow and Bliss was, you know, a textbook on how you can be hilarious and very, very poignant at the same time. How are you going with the new one?
1: Well, I finished it last night, Brian, so I'm ready to talk about it as soon as it's out.
0: Okay. Well, it's interesting because the world that she set it in, it's a world that you know extremely well of writers' festivals.
1: Yeah, it's slightly skewering of a world that I love.
0: Yes. And did you ever get a sense, and you might have a little bit of knowledge, about technically where it is set? Because I'm struggling.
1: Yeah, it's somewhere in England.
0: It is England.
1: It is England, but we don't know where.
0: Okay.
1: And I think that's very deliberate. And she talks about real authors. Like, she makes a joke about George Saunders very early on.
0: Yes.
1: And I think, yeah, all the writers who are mentioned are very good sports.
0: Well, I was wondering because Anne Patchett gets a mention, and I know they're pals in real life. But I'm wondering, did she run it past them? Did she ring up Anne and say, look, I'm putting you in my new book. Are you okay with that?
1: I absolutely think she did, and she thanks them all in the acknowledgements and acknowledges that they're good sports, letting her make fun of them.
0: Okay. All right. Well, that's good. That's good. Thank you, Jacqueline.
1: Absolute pleasure. Happy reading, everybody.
0: You too. Bookseller and author herself, Ali Richards, Tight Lines, Daniel Mason, Country People. All right. We are rolling very, very quickly towards the 7:30 news. We give you a little 5-minute news break, and we follow that up with Ned Hall. And as I mentioned, the sport talk has been pretty much World Cup saturation lately. In fact, if I think back to last week, we had Ned in here waiting on the results from those penalty shootouts. But I might ask him about tennis. It's all happening in London. And then we follow that up with a fabulous My Saturday from Kutcher Edwards. So do not go.
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0: ABC News with Mary McDonald. Good morning. Police investigations continue into the death of a teenage girl in Victoria's West, which has led to the arrest of a 16-year-old boy. Yvette Gray reports.
1: 13-year-old Layla Jeffrey was last seen in the town of Donald on the 4th of July and family reported her missing the following day. It prompted a large-scale search in bushland off Byrne Street and police say human remains believed to be the teenager were located on Thursday afternoon. Police executed a warrant in the Swan Hill area yesterday and arrested a 16-year-old boy who has been questioned by detectives from the missing persons squad. Two women, a 53-year-old from Donald and a 55-year-old from Melbourne, are also assisting police. Investigations continue into the circumstances surrounding the girl's death, but at this stage it's being treated as suspicious.
0: A South Australian Liberal senator has released a statement apologising to the family of a woman whose death she linked to Wednesday's Telstra outage. Isabel Damon reports.
2: Senator Karen Little posted on social media on Wednesday claiming a person had died after failing to connect to 000. Police Commissioner Grant Stevens yesterday said investigations had revealed the claim to be incorrect and that unnecessary strain had been placed on the woman's family. Mr Stevens said a woman was found unresponsive on Wednesday morning, but two calls made using Telstra phones, including 2000, both went through without difficulty. Senator Little says the concerns raised in her social media post were based on information available at the time.
0: Chinese car maker BYD has admitted selling the wrong models to more than 1,200 Australian customers and will offer a full refund. BYD customers sold 2025 models when they paid for the 2026 cars that angrily contacted the ABC, saying they were frustrated by the original offer of $1,100 in compensation. The company has apologised, saying human error was to blame and denies it changed its position to offer a full refund because of the ABC's involvement. Consumer advocates have questioned whether BYD misled customers in breach of consumer law. AFL players at all 18 clubs will wear black armbands this weekend in tribute to Epping footballer Nathan Fitzgerald, who died in Melbourne on Monday, 2 days after suffering catastrophic head injuries on the field. Melbourne and the club Nathan supported, Richmond, will hold a minute's silence before their match at the MCG on Sunday. The Epping community will gather today for a commemorative service at Epping Recreation Reserve, remembering the 27-year-old, who was also a high school teacher. The King and Queen have reunited with Prince Harry's wife Meghan and the couple's two children in the UK. Europe correspondent Mazoe Ford reports.
3: Buckingham Palace confirmed the long-awaited meeting between King Charles, Queen Camilla, the Duke and Duchess of Sussex and their children, Prince Archie and Princess Lilibet. It took place on Friday afternoon local time at the King's country residence Highgrove House in Gloucestershire. It was the first time in 4 years that the King and Queen had seen Meghan and the children, aged 5 and 7, in person. Prince Harry had been in the UK all week, attending charity events and celebrations to mark 1 year to go until the next Invictus Games. Mazoe Ford, ABC News London.
0: To sport, and in the AFL, Collingwood has won its fourth consecutive game with a nail-biting victory over North Melbourne. Corbin Middlemass reports.
4: Down by 9 points in the final term, the Pies powered past North Melbourne, kicking 3 of the last 4 goals to win a thriller. Tim Membry kicked the go-ahead goal from a set shot in the waning moments to complete a stunning chain that involved some dash from Nick Dacos and a Jordan Dugowie tackle break. The win came at a cost, however, with Jeremy Howe hurting his groin and Lockie Schultz his ankle as the Pies made it 4 straight wins. North Melbourne's Tom Blamires was concussed in the first quarter. Corbin Middlemass, ABC Sport, Melbourne.
0: And Spain has set up a semi-final match against France after scoring a late winner to beat Belgium 2-1 at the Men's World Cup in Los Angeles. To the weather now, and there's a severe weather warning for damaging winds in parts of the northeast, East Gippsland and West and South Gippsland districts. For the state, areas of morning fog and frost in the east, cloudy with areas of rain in the west extending eastwards during the day. Only patchy rain reaching Gippsland. Snow falls above 1,500 metres. Possible thunderstorms about the far western coast during the afternoon and evening. Small hail possible in the southwest at night. For Melbourne, partly cloudy, the very high chance of rain, most likely late this afternoon and evening, with a top today of 15 degrees. Tomorrow, showers increasing 15, showers increasing on Monday and 16 degrees then. Right now in Melbourne, it's 10 degrees. ABC News.
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5: This is Brian Nankervis.
9: Yes, with a little bit of rockabilly intro there. Look, a text here from Margot. Good morning, Brian. Margot from Cape Patterson here. Please, can you say the name of the book again? That would be the book by Ali Richards called Tight Lines, which is in fact set in Cape Patterson, down there near Inverloch. All right, 24 minutes before 8, Ned Hall about to join us, and then a My Saturday from Kutcher Edwards. But look, sport is about more than just the round ball game. There is a smaller round ball game happening in London. It feels like Wimbledon has just been pushed to the side, Ned Hall.
10: It's funny, isn't it, that the Football World Cup dominates a lot, yes, but particularly in the country where Wimbledon's being held at the moment. And then there's been a great British story taking place at the moment as well, with a guy called Arthur Ferrier, a wild card for the tournament, getting all the way through to the semi-finals. And I think he has got a lot of headlines back in the UK, but probably not as many as he would have got if it hadn't been England pushing their way through to the quarterfinals of the World Cup.
9: Well, that's true. They're doing extremely well there. So who are the ones to watch at Wimbledon? And how close are we?
10: Very close now. Ferry, unfortunately for the British, he's gone out. He was beaten last night in the semi-final by Alexander Zverev, but a terrific run for him. He wasn't even in the top 100 before this tournament, so he surpassed all expectations there to make it through to the last four. Zverev, who won the French Open when there was no Yannick Sinner, no Carlos Alcaraz there, he's through to the final, and he'll play and fit again Yannick Sinner, who overcame Novak Djokovic in straight sets last night. Very impressive performance by him. Winning 6-4, 6-4, 6-4, very consistent to move his way through. However, there is some Australian involvement there as well. In the boys' singles, Cruz Hewitt is through to the final. He'll take on an American called Jacob Lee in the final, which will be played on Sunday. But terrific performance by Son of Leighton. Came through in straight sets last night against his Dutch opponent, who was the final seeded player left in the draw. And a chance for him to lift the boys' title at Wimbledon.
9: Wow. OK, so that is a famous name, Hewitt. When you say the boys' title, so is that underage?
10: Yes. Basically, I think they technically use it as under 18s. Cruz Hewitt's 17. Jacob Lee, who's playing in the finals, is a 16-year-old. So, and a lot of players do go through that path of playing in the juniors to get through. You'll see some very esteemed names on those titles in the past. It's no guarantee of future success, but it's definitely a good path. And it's a good tournament for him to go through and get the experience of playing, you know, players from around the world and playing at Wimbledon. Incidentally, the men's final will be on ABC Radio, as will the ladies' final, which is on tonight, which is two Czech players coming up against each other in the final. Karolina Muchova is taking on Linda Noskova in the final. We've seen, obviously, some very big Czech names in tennis in years gone by, but two Czech players coming head-to-head against each other in the final tonight, in the women's final.
9: All right, excellent. Thank you, Ned Hall. Now, I did get a text here. There is a bike race, Brian. A comfortable tour through Spain and France.
10: Yes.
9: I don't know how comfortable it is.
10: I'd say it's less comfortable this year than it has been in previous years. The heat over there has been ridiculous in some of these early stages. They obviously started off in Spain, went over the Pyrenees, ducked back into the Pyrenees and went up the Col de Tourmalet, which today Pogacar dominated the field on. He leads in the yellow jersey again now by 2.5 minutes, just over from his closest rival, Jonas Vingegaard. Last night, Tim Merlier won a flat stage on the way into Bordeaux. But I think he's back up into the mountains again tonight, which is always the most exciting stages, to be honest. They're racing from Périgueux to Bergerac, although it's likely to be another sprint finish at the end of the stage tonight. But, it's a big lead already. Pogacar's got over the field, over Vingegaard in second, and then you've got Remco Evenepoel is down in fourth, 3.5 minutes further back. And a good French rider, Paul Sixas, who's only 19, is nearly 4 minutes back in sixth place. But he's the great white hope for France to really be a challenger in the future, because they haven't had a real challenger at the top of the leaderboard for some time in the Tour de France.
9: And where can we see that? Because presumably SBS is covering soccer.
10: Yes,
11: the World Cup.
10: It is, but look, the times sort of work because that's your evening viewing on SBS. That they'll get a lot of the cycling on there, and then the football starting early in the morning. So SBS is still your place to go for all the cycling action.
11: Yep.
10: They're very good at packaging it up as well. If you want to watch a cut down highlights package, they often run those in the morning when they've got time as well, or even online, which is what they do with the football. They've been doing a terrific job, I think, through the whole of this tournament.
9: Of course, and let's just finish up with a quick World Cup update. Where are we at?
10: Well, we've got the first semi-final lined up. France got through yesterday. Spain have got through this morning. They beat Belgium by 2-1. First goal they've conceded at the tournament, Spain, but a bit of an inevitability about the way they play. They just ground Belgium down, scored a late goal through Mikel Merino. Tomorrow morning, 7 a.m, Norway against England, and then Argentina against Switzerland to decide the semi-final on the other half of the draw.
9: Did you see that footage, Ned? And I should have remembered who it was, but there's some wonderful footage of, is it the Norway goalkeeper who just looks like he's going for a stroll?
10: Mm.
9: All around him, the opposition players are running and panicking, and he looks like he's just wandering, lost, and then suddenly he bangs it through off the head.
10: He's look. I tell you that. I think that it might be Erling Haaland,
9: who's the
10: Norwegian striker, and he is a phenomenal player. It really is. I think he's turned a lot of heads at this tournament. He's a Manchester City striker. He's world class, but he really has stepped up. Norway haven't been at a World Cup since 1998. So it's the first time for him to really compete on the world stage, and for most of these players. And they've got a terrific team here. It's going to be a cracking match tomorrow morning against England.
9: Yeah.
10: A lot of people tipping Norway to go through.
9: Find that footage. It's just fabulous. And watch their fans row. I love that.
10: Their fans have been a real great addition to this World Cup as well, the Norwegian fans.
9: Good on you, Ned. Thank you so much, Ned Hall from ABC Sport. All right, skates are on. Okay, Saturday breakfast. At this time, we always feature an artist, a wonderful character talking about their Saturdays, and today is no different. So sit back.

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0: Singer-songwriter Kutcher Edwards has been performing, writing and recording since 1991, and his experiences as a survivor of the Stolen Generation, his proud Mutty Mutty heritage and an ability to move deftly between the profound and the playful has shaped his art in groups like Blackfire and the Black Arm Band, and as a prolific solo artist and activist. As we celebrate NAIDOC Week 2026, welcome to My Saturday, Kutcher Edwards.
1: Happy Saturday morning, Brian.
0: How are you travelling, my friend? A busy NAIDOC?
1: It has been a busy NAIDOC over the week. I've headed up to Moama, Echuca, out to the Dania Centre. Been a beautiful week seeing relatives and aunties and uncles, and it was beautiful.
0: Kutcher, for those not fully aware, how do you explain NAIDOC to someone who might ask?
1: Okay, it's National Aborigines Week. The acronym is National Aboriginal and Islander Day Observance Committee. It was established in the 30s, this time of celebration. I remember coming to Melbourne as a 18, 19-year-old and playing in footy carnivals against all the, you know, local areas, Gippsland, West Vic Eels down in Portland, Warmer Turtles, which is up near Echuca, Sunraysia, who are practically all my rellos.
0: So you'd come down for these carnivals during, sometimes during NAIDOC.
1: And there were cabarets and elders' luncheons, and obviously the march every Friday before the balls on Saturday night. There's the word Saturday,
0: yeah,
1: Brian.
0: So, good work.
1: Yeah, so I enjoyed those times as a whippet, a young 18, 19, 20-year-old. And then you move down here and, yeah, NAIDOC is a special week of us celebrating our longevity on this continent. It's been a long journey, but NAIDOCs will go on even after I'm no longer here. But NAIDOC is about passing down of the knowledge to grandchildren and great-grandchildren and children. Even though I have, you know, a daughter who's non-Aboriginal and a son who's non-Aboriginal, they're my wife's children, but they understand what it means.
0: Full transparency here.
1: Yes.
0: And speaking of footy, I've spent a few Saturdays with you in the depths of winter.
1: Yes.
0: And you've usually got one eye on the football and your beloved Hawks. I'm interested, have you jumped on the World Cup bandwagon?
1: I have.
0: You have?
1: I've been getting up sometimes at 4, sometimes at 6. The excitement of watching the Socceroos or even England, or I love watching Ronaldo. That was his last game. And, you know, just watching how the crowds get right into, and they cry and they
0: how about the Vikings?
1: Yeah. Ah, yes.
0: Isn't that?
1: Boom, boom, and they woof.
0: But what about the actual game?
1: I love sport, Brian.
0: Well, you love sport.
1: Doesn't matter what it is, I love sport.
0: Why do you think that is?
1: Well, even as a kid, I remember living in Burwood. As a kid, I loved basketball. And I'd go every Saturday morning and the cottage parents would take me out to where the Ngarrawarring Spectres are. And I remember playing in the colours of my basketball club were St Kilda colours. And then when I'd go from those Saturdays down to what were called holiday parents, they were St Kilda supporters. And I remember as a kid going to training at Moorabbin, and I walked past this massive giant one day. It was Cowboy Neil, and I'm trembling, and he looks down at me and, "How are you, young fella?" And, yeah, so I loved sport as a kid, Brian. And then, obviously, I went to live with my mum down in Traralgon, and I start playing junior football down there for a team called Teeders, T-E-D-A-S, Traralgon Eastern District Athletic Sports Club, or something like that. Yeah, I remember playing under-14s, and one day I kicked 18 as a 18 goals. I think I was about 13. There was a big write-up in the local paper, the Journal. And then, obviously, I get the opportunity to play with St Kilda under 19. I love my time at St Kilda. They wanted me to move from where I was playing, Gormandale Football Club, to St Kilda Footy Club. But you know how you have a dream? You have a dream, but the dream is somewhat untouchable. It's way over there. And what I loved when I was playing at Gormandale, you're comfortable. You're in that zone. And I was getting paid good money as a 18-year-old from St Kilda. But the money wasn't the draw. I think, I went for loyalty. I stayed with Gormandale Football Club, ended the season. And the irony is that I came down to Melbourne during the summer of 84 and I haven't left.
0: And you barrack for Hawthorn.
1: There's a story to that, Brian.
0: Tell me.
1: The story is that I played a game for Victorian Aboriginal under-18s side, selected side, against St Kilda's development squad. And I've got best on ground for the Aboriginal side. And this guy named Graham Jelly, and he was somewhat of a recruiting guru at the time of St Kilda. But the Monday after I played, there were knocks at the door, about 6-7 knocks at the door, each within half an hour of each other. And St Kilda were the first. And, is that Kutcher? His mum answered, does Kutcher Edwards live here? And she'd yell out, son, someone's here for you. So I'd go to the front door. How are you, Kutcher? And Mrs. Edwards, we're from St Kilda. We want to have a talk to Kutcher about maybe coming and playing. So it was St Kilda, Carlton, the Swans, Fitzroy. And mum's getting more and more agitated and annoyed. I said, Mum, what's the matter? What's going on? She said, where the hell's Hawthorn? I want Hawthorn to come to the front door. You have to go there. I'll decide for you, son. But she left it. Let it be. And St Kilda were the first. So I played 6 permit games with St Kilda.
0: Kutcher Edwards is my guest for today's My Saturday. Kutcher, let's go back a little. You mentioned your mother and your brothers.
1: Mm.
0: You were taken from your mother and you ended up at Arana and Alambie in Burwood. What do you remember of those Saturdays?
1: I don't know. Those were the times when I did, start playing sport. I was playing with a team called Wattle Park. I'd actually walk from Arana up Elgar Road to a church, and next to the church was this little community hall, and that's where I would train. My memories, it's ebbing and flowing at the moment. You're bringing up a lot of things, Brian.
0: So then reunited with your mother in Traralgon at the age of
1: 13.
0: Mm.
1: It was beautiful, but the occasion, even when I first saw Mum, I was scared. I didn't know who this individual was, but my brothers and sisters coerced me that's our Mum. She's okay. And she had this beautiful big smile, and little did we know at that time when we saw her that she was carrying my younger sister, Dorothy Dot, we call her. And then years would pass and Dot would come with Mum to visit. Then there was another little boy, Alan, and then there was another little boy, Jason. So I ended up being the older brother, not the little baby brother of my older siblings, and it was beautiful. But over the years, my mum really didn't know my characteristics. Things got strained, obviously, but over the journey as I became older and I moved away from living with her and becoming my own entity.

0: identity, my own person. I think our love grew because we obviously wanted to be together, but adulthood sort of sends you on your own journey, Brian. And yeah, the fondness and sitting with your mother and listening to her journey in life.
1: There's an 11-year gap. You say you were nervous. She was probably nervous too.
0: Yes. Yeah, and she bought, on that first occasion, along with her, an older brother of mine, David, who I didn't know existed. Because when you're in that context, in an institution, and all you know, every day you wake up, you see the same people. They are your protectors, my older siblings. Even the word mum, even the word dad, you're coerced to believe that because they're not around, that you don't have a mother or a father. It's hard to conceptualize as a kid as to what that means until you see this individual and she tells you of you as a baby, and the education and the conceptualization of who a mother is or who a father is doesn't really enter your psyche because you can't touch them. You can't be with them. All I really knew as my family were my siblings in the institution.
1: Well, this is the beauty of what you do, performing and telling stories and being a spokesperson and an activist. You help us understand, and I imagine you help yourself.
0: I'm helping myself at the same time because, you know, it's easy to conversate about it, but when I conversate about it, I'm back there.
1: Yeah.
0: And I'm imagining, I'm seeing that little boy, Glenn, you know, I'm seeing him looking and starry-eyed at his older brothers, especially Mick and Reg, who played for Hawthorn.
1: Cheeky smile, I bet.
0: Yeah, I was a naughty little boy, right?
1: Well, I would recommend to listeners, not right now because there's more to come, but find a song called Mrs. Edwards from Kutcher Edwards, and it will explain beautifully your relationship and the poignancy of your mother. Kutcher, it's story time. You've prepared a little something for us.
0: My Saturday story, Ryan, this is no word of a lie. My first wife, even though my second wife is Fiona Dean, my first wife's name is Fiona Kennedy. I remember when our son was born, Junior, Kutcher Junior, we took him up to Townsville to meet all the Rallos, his grandmother, and still alive at that time was Elsie's mother, Ada Saturday. She married an old man by the name of Sam Saturday. Sam Saturday was born Saturday Sam and changed his name to Sam Saturday. He was a roustabout. He was a tall man. He was a very tall man. He had a goatee and a beard, and he would never go anywhere without his cowboy hat. He wore cowboy clothes, and he was well known in the district of a town called Charters Towers. We took Junior to go and meet his old grandfather, his great-great-grandfather, Sam Saturday, and his great-great-grandmother, Ada Saturday. Old Ada, we call her Granny, she ended up with dementia. She had padlocks on all her cupboards, making sure that kids wouldn't be able to come into the kitchen and get what they want. And she had a padlock on her fridge. And I remember bringing her down, or Fiona brought her down. We were living in a reservoir at the time. Old Granny Ada, we called her Granny Ada. And you'd have to scream at her because she was going deaf as well. But Granny, can you come in here? We need all your clothes because we're doing washing because you're heading back to Townsville in 2 days. So we need to do all your washing. Bring that pink dress because we'll put that on you on, let's say, Saturday. You're flying back on Saturday. Fiona said, Granny, I can't find the pink dress. And old Granny, she's looking in all the cupboards and everywhere. And she was sitting at the end of the double bed, And just under her blue dress she had on was the pink dress. She had two dresses on. Granny, you got it on. Come on. Folks, this is Saturday Sun by Crowded House. It's a Saturday Sun, and the game is still on, and the waiting is done. It's all about you. As he calls out your name on a hill far away, he's looking down from above. It's all about to change.

0: Just a little bit of Crowded House there, Saturday Sun. Kutcher Edwards, this week's My Saturday. That will be up on our website. The whole show will be there for your listening pleasure. All right, Tom Anderson, a forecaster from the Bureau of Meteorology. Good morning, Tom. What can we expect?
1: Good morning, Brian. Look, we're going to have a relatively cloudy day. It's not too cold. We're already up to 10 degrees in the city, looking at a top of 15 degrees today. But as we get into the afternoon, we'll see the rain come in. So expecting to see some rainfall from 5 or 6 p.m. And then that'll stay over the city during the night and into the tomorrow morning.
0: Excellent. Thank you, Tom. You have a great day. Thanks to everyone out there. Thank you to Adam. And I'll be back next week.
2: ABC News with Mary McDonald, good morning. Police have questioned a 16-year-old boy following the discovery of human remains believed to belong to a teenage girl who went missing in Victoria's West. Yvette Gray reports.
3: 13-year-old Layla Jeffrey was reported missing by a family member on the 5th of July after she was last seen the previous day in the town of Donald. It prompted a large-scale search of bushland west of Byrne Street, and on Thursday afternoon, human remains believed to be the teenage girl were located. Missing persons squad detectives are treating her death as suspicious and have arrested a 16-year-old boy. A 53-year-old woman from Donald and a 55-year-old woman from Melbourne are also assisting police. At this stage, no charges have been laid. Investigations into the circumstances surrounding the girl's death are ongoing.
2: A commemorative service will be held today for a footballer who sustained catastrophic head injuries in a match in Melbourne's North last weekend. Emily Rayner reports.
4: Teammates of Epping footballer Nathan Fitzgerald will today gather to farewell the much-loved 27-year-old who died on Monday. The high school teacher was critically injured in a local league match last weekend after suffering two head knocks in quick succession before his head collided with a cricket pitch. A commemorative service will be held at Epping Recreation Reserve this afternoon, which is open to the public. Nathan's reserves teammates have also opted to sit out this weekend's match. AFL players at all 18 clubs will wear black armbands this weekend, while Melbourne and the club Nathan supported, Richmond, will hold a minute silence before their match at the MCG on Sunday.
2: Telstra has admitted an intermittent issue affecting some voice and data services prevented a family from making contact with each other before a loved one passed away. Ali Crew reports.
5: Telstra says its CEO Vicky Brady has spoken with the South Australian family involved and has apologised and expressed her deepest condolences for their loss. Telstra said yesterday that there were no active outages affecting the local area at the time an unwell family member was taken to hospital. The telco said that the 000 service wasn't impacted, but it did not acknowledge the intermittent issue that prevented family members from contacting each other, which meant they did not have the opportunity to go to the hospital to say goodbye. The telco is being investigated by the Australian Communications and Media Authority following Wednesday's outage.
2: British detectives investigating Andrew Mountbatten Windsor will travel to the United States to meet with the family of his accuser, Virginia Giuffre. Europe correspondent Mazoe Ford reports.
6: Detectives from Thames Valley Police, the same police force which arrested the King's brother, Andrew Mountbatten Windsor, on suspicion of misconduct in public office earlier this year, are expected to travel to the US in the coming weeks. They're due to meet with Skye and Amanda Roberts, the brother and sister-in-law of the late Virginia Giuffre, who alleged the former prince sexually assaulted her when she was 17. He's always denied the allegations. The meeting won't be a formal interview, as Ms. Giuffre's family members are not considered direct witnesses to the allegations, but they have been speaking to detectives throughout their investigation. Mazoe Ford, ABC News, London.
2: To sport, and Spain has set up a semi-final showdown with France after a 2-1 victory over Belgium in LA. ABC Sports' Amanda Shalala reports from the US.
7: Belgium lost captain Yuri Tielemans to injury in the warm-up. Fabian Ruiz gave Spain the early advantage before Charles de Catalara struck back. Belgium goalkeeper Thibaut Courtois left the game in tears when he was hurt in the second half. The European champions finally found the winner in the 88th minute, thanks to substitute Mikel Merino, who also scored the late winner against Portugal. They'll now face France in Dallas in the semis.
8: Collingwood has recorded a thrilling four-point win over North Melbourne in round 18 of the AFL. The Pies kicked the last two goals of the game to prevail in a tight contest, 13-11-89 to 12-13-85. The win was Collingwood's fourth in a row and sees them rise to seventh and staying in finals contention. Pies midfielder Josh Dacos has praised the team's spirit.
9: We continue to fight as a group and something we've been really good at the last few years. And I think during this patch, we saw it in last week against Gold Coast, just how connected we are when times get tough, and we got through.
8: To the weather now, and there's a severe weather warning for damaging winds in parts of the northeast, east Gippsland and west and south Gippsland districts. For the state, cloudy with areas of rain in the west extending eastwards during the day. Possible thunderstorms about the far western coast, small hail possible in the southwest. For Melbourne, partly cloudy, the very high chance of rain, most likely late this afternoon and evening. We're heading for a top today of 15 degrees. Right now in Melbourne, it's 10 degrees. ABC News.
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14: Traffic. Good morning, Dan Velling from Transport Victoria. Narrewarren, a collision on Narrewarren Cranbourne Road. It's northbound at Golf Links Road, blocking the right lane. Also one in Keysborough, Cheltenham Road at Chandler Road. You can get through, but do so with caution. There's debris on the road. Clyde North, intersection of Berwick Cranbourne Road and Thompson's Road, closed through the weekend till 5 a.m. Monday for upgrade works. When that intersection reopens early Monday morning, Thompson's Road is going to stay closed on the eastern side of Berwick Cranbourne Road through till September. There's maintenance works on the Upfield line this weekend. No trains between Upfield and North Melbourne. And the Metro Tunnel remains closed for works. There's busing on the Sunbury, Werribee, Williamstown lines. Trains on the Cranbourne and Pakenham line starting and ending at South Yarra. So change to a Frankston line train. Also to date, changes for V-line services. There's coaching on the Geelong line, Ballarat line and Bendigo line. Check the Transport Victoria website before you travel. That's the latest traffic and transport at 6 minutes past eight.
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15: Saturday morning with Todd McKenney filling in for Jacinta Parsons.
16: Hello, Melbourne. Yes, it is Todd McKenney. I am filling in for Jacinta Parsons today. I'm the understudy. So you've got me today. I'll be in your ears for the next few hours. And for those of you who haven't heard me before on 774, I am a bit of a newbie. And I promised Jacinta before she went on her break that I'd try not to break anything. But I can't promise. Me and technology is a bad mix. But Jacinta said to me, no, break it, break it. So why don't you and I break it together? Give me a call anytime today. There's no point me just rabbiting on for 4 hours. I want you to rabbit on with me. Give me a call anytime on 1300 222 774 if you'd like to join in any of our conversations. Or if you'd prefer to text 0437 774 774. Now, some of you will only know me as a judge on Dancing with the Stars for 20 years. But don't let that put you off. I'm on your side today. I'm not going to judge you. I don't bite. I nibble a bit and lick every now and again, but I don't bite. So don't be scared. Give me a call. And speaking of Dancing with the Stars, I was just looking on the news then at the sad passing of Darren Hinch, because he was on Dancing with the Stars. He was a competitor on Dancing with the Stars, and I became quite fond of Darren. He came one night. We were doing it was a samba night, and everybody on Dancing with the Stars had to dance a samba. And when I got into the studio, they said to me, have a look at the list, Todd, have a look at the rundown. And I had a look at the rundown, and I knew it was a samba night and everybody was dancing to samba. And in my civilian life, I celebrate the music of Peter Allen quite often in The Boy from Oz, for those of you who saw that. And I looked at the list and there's the song I Go to Rio, that famous samba of Peter Allen's. And I looked down the list and I saw I Go to Rio. And then I looked across to see who was dancing to it, Darren Hinch. So Darren came out in this flamboyant samba suit with frills on his arms and frills on his legs, with a pair of black rhinestoned maracas, right, with his fly open. And Helen Ritchie, the other judge, and I were sitting there just laughing. And then a few years later, and actually not that long ago, I took a flight and Darren was sitting in the seat next to me, and I didn't bring up the fly incident. And Darren said to me, about an hour into the flight, he said, "Todd, would I be mistaken by saying the last time I saw you, I had my fly open?" He brought it up. I said, "You're not the first person to say that to me, Darren." So, look, it is very sad. What a legend. Love him or hate him, he certainly left his mark. One of the things I love about this talk radio caper is that I get educated. We get educated. You educate me. The guests educate us together. And I don't confess to know everything, but I just love the fact that we all learn together. Like, for instance, it's NAIDOC Week, as you know. Happy NAIDOC Week to all of you Melburnians. And I have to confess, I didn't really know what NAIDOC Week was. Of course, I knew the word and I knew the basic premise of it, but I did a deep dive into it and learned some of the facts. And on today's show, we'll be talking to a couple of our Indigenous community members, everything from art to health, and that'll be peppered throughout the show. Plus, here's my first question to you, Melbourne. Would anything entice you to jump into the ocean today? You'd have to be bonkers, right? Are you a winter swimmer? Call me 1300 222 774 or text 0437 774 774. Why would you do it? People do it. Where do you do it? And what do you get out of it, apart from shrinkage? Give me a call. I want to know what gets you into the water. There's a whole group of people who are bonkers this morning, and they're doing exactly that for a good reason down at South Melbourne Beach there. You might see them. There's still time for you to get involved with that. We'll be talking to one of those bonkers people in a minute and finding out what that's all about. Plus today, UFOs. Are you a believer? Have you had experience? Do you think we're alone here? I don't. I'm a believer. We'll be talking to some documentary makers on a fascinating story that is the subject of a new documentary. They're coming to the studio and we'll find out all about that. One guy did have an experience and it changed his life completely. There's plenty of your regular segments today. Cherie Barber's coming in. She's going to talk about DIY in winter and the ups and downs of that. We'll be talking to Brian Nankervis, who has actually just swanned in.
12: Swanned.
16: You've swanned.
12: Strolled.
16: In. You've strolled into.
12: Swaggered.
16: The hey, what time did you start this morning?
12: The alarm was set for, I set one at 4:36 and I set one at 4:46, so I allow myself a little 10-minute window.
16: Right.
12: On air at 6 a.m. and, you know, by about 12 minutes past 8, a little bit chirpy, a little bit throaty, but pretty good, ready to embrace the day.
16: You look a picture.
12: Thank you, Todd.
16: There was a helicopter went over our house this morning at 3 a.m. I was getting up at 5.
12: Yeah.
16: And at 3 a.m. the helicopter, it just woke me up, so I was awake.

0: 4 o'clock, I decided to get up, and you know what I did?
1: What did you do?
0: I put a silver side in the slow cooker, and I pressed it on as I left the house. So when I get home at 12:30 today,
1: no.
0: I've got a lovely silver side. And we're going to be talking to somebody today.
1: Good.
0: Award winner, foodie writer and food extraordinaire about those forgotten recipes. You know, those recipes like your apricot chickens and ingredients like clotted cream, curried sausage. Where did they go? And I want to bring them back. And I think Silverside corned beef, I think it fits in.
1: Okay. My mother used to bake an Aberdeen sausage.
0: Right.
1: And it was so plain. There was not a hint of garlic. Maybe there was a tiny bit of onion.
0: Was there a hint of taste? Well,
1: it was meatloaf. Meatloaf hit the scene, Aberdeen sausage, but you could have it hot, you could have it cold, and I developed great fondness for it.
0: Well, I don't mind a curried sausage, I have to say. I don't. The people poo-poo it, but I actually think it's quite nice, and I still do. It's Nana's recipes, really.
1: Of course, but you wouldn't put it between two slices of bread, would you? Not a curried sausage.
0: No, I'd have it with some rice or some mash or something like that. But anyway, I want to hear what recipes would you like to bring back? Give me a call, 1-300-222-774. I'm Todd McKinney, and I'm filling in for Jacinta Parsons.
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0: It is Todd McKinney. It's great to have your company. We've got a great show lined up for you today, but I am feeling a little nervous. I haven't done a radio stint for a while, but I've got Brian Nankervis opposite me, and it's putting me at ease.
1: Yes, I'm here to reassure.
0: You are. Do you know what? 2 weeks ago, I decided to go on a little road trip, just me and Fitzroy Fred, my beautiful greyhound. The two of us got in the car, and we were driving. I'm making our way to Sydney over a week. So I stopped in Beechworth, I stopped in Gundagai, I stopped in Bowral.
1: With the pup.
0: With the pup. It was one of the best things I've ever done. But I was 30 kilometres out of Yass.
1: Yeah.
0: Listening to Jacinta's show on a Saturday, as I do, and your show. And I heard my name as I'm driving into Yass. And it was Jacinta. And she said this.
8: Todd McKinney. Brilliant. Did you hear him on afternoons when he filled in? Was it over summer? Gosh, he was good, charming, funny, a little offbeat.
0: Okay, let's stop it there. Because it was the offbeat thing that got me.
1: Yeah.
0: Because I don't feel offbeat. What is offbeat?
1: Well, offbeat is just moving away from the norm, perhaps. And I think if you look up norm in the dictionary, there will be no photo of Todd McKinney. Well, if there's an envelope
0: there'll be the life be in it guy.
1: Well, yeah, that's true. Norm. You will push things a little bit. No, you've got a quirky style. Oh, yeah.
0: I didn't know that.
1: Yes.
0: Well, now it kind of makes me think, I have to be offbeat now, but I'm not really sure what offbeat. So I'm going to ask you, our listeners, if you hear me today, because I need to know what this offbeatness is.
1: Yeah.
0: If you hear me today going a little offbeat, as Jacinta suggested, can you text me 0437 774 774 and just say that was offbeat?
1: That was offbeat.
0: Then I'll get an understanding what this offbeat was. So then I called in. I got into Yass and I thought it was playing on my mind. So I called in and spoke to Jacinta just before she left. And then she's on that intro, she said this.
8: Todd McKinney, I said, isn't he delightful? Remember that we listened to him over summer on afternoons? He was gorgeous. Better than I thought.
0: Let's stop there.
1: So better than
0: I thought.
1: I'm
0: offbeat and now I'm better than she thought. So did she set the bar really low? Because I'm pretty crappy at this.
1: Well, she set the bar low and then she dropped it. That's a kick in the guts.
0: It's a
1: kick in the guts.
0: Well, when she comes back, Brian, I want you to play this bit to her and play your support.
1: Yes.
0: The other funny thing is when you do this Saturday show, it's a four-hour show, so it takes a bit of prep.
1: Yeah.
0: And the prep day is Thursday.
1: Yes.
0: Right? So I came in to the ABC during the week.
1: Yep.
0: I got in here and Pat, the producer, wasn't there and I talked my way in, right?

0: And I'm sitting at the desk, and they said, I said, after about half an hour, I said, what am I doing here? And they said, well, Pat's going to go through stuff with you. I said, well, where is Pat? And they said, well, just give him a call. So I'm standing there in a full office, and they called Pat, and Pat said, no, I've got it in my diary for Thursday. And I said, standing up,
1: yes,
0: where everyone could see me, I said, it is Thursday. And the whole office went silent, and they turned around and they said, Todd, it's Wednesday.
1: It's Wednesday.
0: So I'd been out. It's because I'd been on that holiday, right? So my question to you, Brian, like that's looking too keen.
1: Yeah.
0: Right, that's offbeat.
1: That's offbeat.
0: That's offbeat. So embarrassingly, I had to go home and come back the next day when it really was Thursday. So my question to you, Brian, is have you ever turned up really early or really late? And I'll throw it out to the listeners too. Have you ever done this? Have you ever lost track of the day or turned up somewhere so early? Let's try and find the person who has turned up the earliest or the latest. Has it ever happened
1: well,
0: to you?
1: Well, the late arrival can often be connected with the alarm. And I remember my very, very first year of teaching. I wanted to do the right thing. I wanted to impress. I think I'd worked pretty hard and I was exhausted and I was...
0: In your own defence?
1: In my defence, Your Honour. And I was given the task of umpiring the cricket. In fact, coaching the cricket team, which meant I had to be there at 7:30, I think. Oh, it was a
0: that's
1: drive.
0: That's unreasonable to start with,
1: 7:30 a.m. I had to be there. I had to set the kit up. I had to put the stumps in, make sure they were aligned correctly. So I set the alarm for 6:30 and I woke and I looked at the digital alarm clock and it read 9:15. And I thought, no, I'm dreaming. I am in another world. And I continued to stare at it, willing it to be, in fact, 6:30, and it was 9:15.
0: So what did you do?
1: I raced out there.
0: With pillow creases in your face,
1: yes,
0: and all of that.
1: And as the headmaster, the principal of the school, who had been summoned because they couldn't raise me, no mobiles in those days, he was marching towards me, looking angry. I suddenly said that my housemate had had an epileptic fit. And I tell you what, that stopped him in his tracks.
0: Well, it would. But how is that?
1: I don't know where I got that.
0: You lied convincingly.
1: I completely.
0: You threw your flatmate under the bus.
1: Yes, and I've never done that again.
0: Did you tell him that's what you'd done?
1: Many, many years later, I confronted the man and I told him and, he laughed. Look, for a while there, I made a practice of arriving late for gigs because I did it once and, I was on at 8:30 and I got there at 25 past and I had such energy and such
0: panic.
1: Yeah,
0: I can't do it. I've got to settle.
1: Do you?
0: Yeah.
1: Well, this one I felt gave me a little bit of
0: adrenaline.
1: So you're a guy that likes to get
0: I hate turning up and going early. Straight in. Well, I arrive a day early. So has it ever happened to you? Am I the only person out there who's gone through this humiliating experience? And how did you get out of it? 1-300-222-774 is the number. Brian, we're talking UFOs and the music throwdown today is your favourite out of space songs. Can I talk to you in a minute?
1: Yeah.
0: Can we explore your favourite out of space song?
1: Oh, yeah. I've got one.
0: I've got one too.
1: Have you? Well, I wonder. Mary Mack, of course, our newsreader, she invariably takes off the trophy.
0: Ah, well, we'll talk to her after the news. And so I'm asking for you for your favourite out of space songs, and we'll theme that with our chat about this UFO sighting documentary that's coming up. Hey, thank you, Brian, for making me settle.
1: Pleasure.
0: Also, about to talk to somebody who's doing a thing called the Polar Plunge.
1: Oh, yes.
0: They're diving into the freezing cold ocean today, and I put the call out to you guys, the listeners out there, why you would swim in winter. And Susan's on the line. Hi, Susan.
2: Hello.
0: Are you a winter swimmer?
2: Yes, we swim all year round in Apollo Bay. There's a group of about 24 of us. And every morning at 9 o'clock, there's at least 9 or 10 of us there. And we set off at 9 o'clock and some swim for 900 metres and some swim for 2 kilometres across the bay.
0: What? Why?
2: Oh, it's just really, really good.
0: But have you got goosebumps on your goosebumps by the time you get out?
2: Oh, it's wonderful. And everybody loves it. You get in there grumpy and you get out feeling really good.
1: Susan, I've spoken to winter swimmers and they say that they will often go a whole winter without a sniffle, without a cough. Has that been your experience?
2: Absolutely, yes. Yes, I'd agree with that. Yep. And yeah. Some of us swim in our wetsuits and some of us swim just in our bathers.
1: And so, what do you favour, not to get too personal?
2: I swim in my bathers.
1: Excellent work.
0: Well, thanks, Susan. I'll give it a go.
2: Yeah, well, look, it's wonderful. And, of course, we all bring a thermos and we sit around and have coffee and someone usually makes a cake.
0: I'm coming to Apollo Bay. I'm on my way now. Thanks, Susan. You have a great Saturday. It's 8:23. I'm Todd McKinney, filling in for Jacinta Parsons.
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0: It's 8:24 and you are on ABC Melbourne. I am Todd McKinney and we've just been talking about winter swims. And if you're anything like me and you've opened up the blinds each morning this week and gone, I'm not getting out in this freezing weather anytime soon. And there's absolute snowballs a chance of me going anywhere near unheated bodies of water at the moment. But for a select group of people, they look past those dipping temperatures and plunge headfirst into the ocean, embracing the numb limbs and the frolicking in the freezing open ocean. If you head down to South Melbourne Beach this morning, you may just catch a glimpse of those swimmers. Maybe you'll see our next guest. So Harry Metzger is a Team Vic athlete for the Special Olympic National Games. He's taking part in the Polar Plunge today, which aims to raise, vital funds and awareness for athletes with intellectual disabilities and or autism while celebrating 50 years of Special Olympics in Australia. So before he develops hypothermia, we thought we'd better catch up with him. Hey, mate, how are you?
8: Good, Todd. How are you?
0: Are you mad?
8: I am a little bit mad, but honestly, I am a bit crazy. I'm saying that I don't feel the cold, Todd, so maybe that's my secret. Don't feel the cold.
0: So you're not having any regrets this morning because it is nippy outside, even before you get in the water.
8: But honestly, when you hop into the water, it's generally like really, really cold. But when you hop out, you're even colder.
0: So you may as well stay in there.
8: Exactly. The longer the better.
0: So, Harry, the Polar Plunge is kicking off at 9:30. So there's plenty of time for our listeners to get down there and join in the fun. It's at the South Melbourne Life Saving Club. It's an annual event run by the Law Enforcement Torch Run, which aims to raise funds and awareness for the Special Olympics National Games. Mate, what does it mean to you as a Special Olympics athlete to have support like this?
8: Honestly, Todd, it means quite a lot to me, really. I feel like having, been in such an inclusive area and environment, I think is really, really fantastic because there's so many people in the community that have a disability and they could be at schools, they could be at different areas of life and they feel like they're not being included. So being in such an inclusive area, I think is really amazing for the community and really helps society to kind of include others with different disabilities in there. But also having being partnered up with Law Enforcement Torch Run's absolutely brilliant because, a lot of when I was younger, I was afraid of the police force. But, connecting with LATR, I've built such a lovely friendship with a number of the police officers. And, we love jumping into cold water together and having a scream or having a cry, having a laugh. Having a hot shower afterwards.
0: Brian Nankervis is in the studio with me, and he's got a question.
1: Hello,
0: for you,
1: Harry. How are you going? Brian. Can you paint us a little picture of what the scene is down there at around about 27 minutes past 8?
8: Oh, there's the birds are flying around. There's a lot of shivering people. There's a lot of anticipation. There's a lot of chirping of lots of amazing people. There's a lot of people hugging each other, a lot of people
0: to keep warm.
8: A lot of people getting hot chocolate. There's a lot of people queuing up for early

0: coffees to stay warm while they wait for the event.
1: Great.
0: There's a lot of costumes as well. Like, you've got people in tutus. You've got all sorts of interesting costumes, Todd. And,
2: oh, wow. Well, I've got a tutu in my dress-up cupboard.
1: Of course you have.
2: Pop it on and head on down to South Melbourne.
1: Harry, are you a regular winter swimmer?
0: Honestly, this winter, guys, I've been a bit slack, but yeah. I'm generally an iceberger. My dad, he's an iceberger, swims at Brighton, and he wears nothing but a wetsuit. And if you go and wear a wetsuit, Todd, they make fun of you. They're like, you softy.
2: Well, I would be. I'd have two wetsuits on, Harry. I'm talking to Harry Metzger, who is competing in the Special Olympic National Games. Harry, tell us about these games, because it's an event that may not be on a lot of people's radars, and especially considering it's only about 100 days away. So what are the games?
0: Okay, great question, Todd.
2: Thank you.
0: Basically, the games are for people with an intellectual disability. And autism, and this year is 50 years of Special Olympics in Australia. Special Olympics was basically formed in the USA, and it was established by a lady named Eunice Kennedy Shriver, and one of her relatives had an intellectual disability, so Eunice thought, why not create something new? So Eunice is the relative of Kennedy, JF Kennedy.
2: Yeah.
0: So that's kind of when Special Olympics began. But yeah, it's been in Australia for 50 years, and these national games are a huge celebration the excellence of.
2: Because you get about there's about 1,000 competitors taking part in the games. And what do you compete in, Harry?
0: Great question, Todd. I compete in athletics, but not the short distance races that it's over like that. I compete in like the long distance events, like 3K. 5K, 10K, so...
2: You're hardcore. Yeah,
0: if you want to keep up with me, you're more than welcome to drive a golf buggy and be my crewmate if that works for you.
2: Talk yourself up, Harry.
0: Yeah.
2: Good on you. You've got to do it. Now, as, what does it mean for you to have the lived experience of an intellectual disability and then have all of this support from the police department, the emergency services people, the other people down there at the Polar Plunge now... all getting behind you and giving you that support, what does that do for you?
0: Oh, what it does for me is it makes me feel kind of lots of gratitude towards those people, and it also makes me feel included in society, and just makes me feel like I've got, people that I can go to if times are tough or I'm struggling mentally or physically, or even a place of friendships as well, because I've got a number of friends that are doing the Polar Plunge today and that have intellectual disabilities, and I feel like I can... be a bit of a mentor to them, and if they're having tough times, just guide them through challenges of all sorts.
2: Well, just remind our listeners, they can pop down and support you today between 9:30 and 12 at South Melbourne Life Saving Club. And when are the actual games on? I'm just looking that up here.
0: They are on the 12th to the 16th of October, Todd.
2: And whereabouts?
0: In Melbourne.
2: And whereabouts will you be competing, Harry? Where can people go and support you?
0: I'll be competing at Lakeside Stadium that's in Albert Park. So that's where I'll be. But saying that, Todd, I might see the opening ceremony and maybe put on a show for us or do some tricks.
2: Well, that would be.
1: There you go.
2: Everything's negotiable, Harry. I'm sure we can sort something else. That's Harry Metzger, Team Vic athlete for the Special Olympics National Games, who's taking part in the Polar Plunge today down at South Melbourne. So all you winter swimmers, keep your texts and calls coming through. I want to hear from you and the charm of the winter swim, because honestly, I'm not buying it, but I support you. Anyway, thanks very much for for chatting with us today, Harry.
1: He's gone. He's
2: plunging. It's 8:31. I'm Todd McKenney. You're on 774. And it's now time for the news headlines with Mary McDonald, who has just sashayed into the studio.
3: Something like that. Thanks, Todd, and welcome.
2: Thank you.
3: Brian. Police have questioned a 16-year-old boy following the discovery of human remains believed to belong to a teenage girl who went missing in Victoria's West. 13-year-old Layla Jeffrey was reported missing by a family member on the 5th of July after she was last seen the previous day in the town of Donald. It prompted a large-scale search of bushland west of Byrne Street, and on Thursday afternoon, human remains believed to be the teenage teenage girl were located. A footballer who died after suffering catastrophic head injuries in an on-field incident in Melbourne's north last weekend will be honoured at a public memorial service today. 27-year-old Nathan Fitzgerald never recovered after suffering two head knocks in quick succession before his head hit a cricket pitch in a local league match last weekend. A commemorative service will be held at Epping Recreation Reserve this afternoon. AFL players at all 18 clubs will wear black armbands this weekend in honour of the much-loved and respected footballer. And Chinese carmaker BYD has admitted selling the wrong models to more than 1,200 Australian customers and will offer a full refund. BYD customers sold 2025 models when they paid for the 2026 cars had angrily contacted the ABC, saying they were frustrated by the original offer of $1,100 in compensation. The company has apologised, saying human error was to blame and denies it changed its position to offer a full refund because of the ABC's involvement. Melbourne's weather, rain increasing and windy with a top today of 15. It's currently 11 degrees.
2: Mary McDonald, thank you very much. It's so nice because I hear your voice every week when I listen to the radio, and it's so nice to put a face to it.
3: The crazy face to the voice.
2: Yeah, it's a really great. It's a lovely crazy face. I love it. Now, coming up on our show today, we're talking to two filmmakers who have put a documentary together, I think for part of a Melbourne documentary festival, about UFO sightings and one man's experience back in the 60s where he witnessed a UFO landing. So my question is, and to our listeners, do you believe in UFOs? I do. Do you, Mary?
3: Possibly.
2: Sitting on the fence.
3: Maybe a little. Look, I'm like a Loch Ness monster girl, Sasquatch, all that sort of stuff. Like, I grew up with that sort of stuff. So I love the X-Files. So all that kind of stuff. I do love the supernatural. So I'm leaning towards yes, but...
2: I just think, why should we be so arrogant to think that we are the only people in, you know, the cosmos? I just think it's such a big place. Surely.
1: There is that. There is
2: You look like you're not a believer either.
1: Well, in the UFO, I like the idea of it, but I can't embrace it fully. I suppose I feel that if they were true, there would be some pretty concrete proof.
2: Well, the US government not that long ago released all of these papers. Donald Trump.
1: Yes.
2: Surely we can believe him.
1: Of course.
2: Because he put out these, released all these papers about UFOs. And I think Barack Obama is actually on board with it as well. And they asked Barack, actually, when he first got into government, what was one of the first things he wanted to do. He said, I wanted to see the evidence of the UFOs.
1: But didn't he backpedal?
2: He backpedaled
1: fairly quickly.
2: He did. Mm. He did. But as a sort of a theme throughout today's show, I thought it would be fun to throw our music down and make
1: definitely.
2: It a UFO outer space kind of theme. Mm. So if we were going to choose a song, Mary, what would you choose? You have an outer space.
3: Look, this was really hard. So David Bowie was up there for me with Space Oddity and Life on Mars, but I'm going with an Australian rock band. This surely has to be the winner, right? Because especially with the lyrics, sometimes when this place gets kind of empty... Sound of your breath fades with the light.
2: Okay, well, let's have...
3: It's Under the Milky Way by
1: Kilby.
2: Yeah, it is. So we are asking you today for your out-of-space tune. So give me a call anytime on 1300 222 774 to put your vote in. You might want to vote for... Mary, let's have a listen to The Church Now.

0: That's the church. That's Mary McDonald's nomination.
1: Pretty gorgeous song, Mary. A little backstory there. Apparently, the story is it might be apocryphal and it might be just a figment of Steve Kilby's imagination, but apparently he wrote that song when he was outside to get out of doing the dishes.
0: How do you know
1: well,
0: that?
1: Well, I remember reading an interview with him and someone said, what about the background to that song? And he said, well, I was having dinner with my wife at my mother's house and after the meal I just had to get out, family issues and I think perhaps the looming of the dishes. And Steve snuck out and looked up and just thought, you know what? There's a song there, Under the Milky Way.
0: Well, I'm going to believe that because you said it.
1: You must.
0: Because I believe everything you say. And what would you? Why don't you throw your hat in the ring? What would be your nomination?
1: Well, look, you know, like Mary, I think my first thought was David Bowie, and I think we thought, no, too predictable. So yesterday, the Rolling Stones, who are all aged between
0: a million.
1: 79 and 80, I think Mick Jagger is almost 82. Ronnie Wood's the youngster at 79. They released a brand new album.
0: Ah.
1: And I know that there would be 774 listeners out there who would be interested to hear what the Rolling Stones
0: have
1: sound
0: you heard
1: like.
0: It?
1: I've heard it. It's pretty good.
0: Mm.
1: Perhaps, you know, it's hard when you've got a band that has released such a phenomenal music, and so you think, well, is it as good as Satisfaction or Jumbo Jack Flash or Gimme Shelter? But there is one song called The Stars or In the Stars, and I thought, well, this sort of fits, and it would be an opportunity to hear a brand new Rolling Stones song. Let's have a little listen.

0: Well, there you go. Well, that's a new Stones.
1: Brand new Rolling Stones.
0: So we're talking about, on the back of this documentary, about this Melbourne man's amazing story of a UFO sighting back in the 60s. We're talking about your favourite out there in the cosmos,
1: yes,
0: outer space song. So Mary chose The Church, and we want you to vote on it. Mary chose The Church, Under the Milky Way. Brian has debuted.
1: Yes.
0: The Rolling Stones' new song called In the Stars. And
1: how do they vote, perhaps? They text in?
0: Well, I'm new at this. You make it up.
1: I think they text.
0: I told Jacinda I was going to break the show, and this is one way I'd give people absolutely no information.
1: Yeah, yes. Well, text in. If you like Mary's song, you might say Milky. Mm.
0: Milky Way.
1: If you like my one, you might just go Stones.
0: Or Stars.
1: And or Stars, yes. So Milky, and Stars. And what about you, Todd?
0: Well, I'm a bit retro.
1: Are you?
0: Yeah. Let's
1: Nothing
0: have a listen.
1: Wrong with that.
0: Let's have a listen. How can we not?

0: Carpenters. I love the Carpenters.
1: I mean, it's a mouthful. Calling beautiful occupants of interplanetary
2: craft. Wow.
0: Yeah, but it's legendary.
1: It sure is.
0: You know what? Julie Anthony years ago used to sing that in her songs, in her act.
1: Did she?
0: Yeah, and I saw her performing that at Twin Towns Services Club in Tweed Heads. And man in the table in front of me, he died.
1: What?
0: He had a heart attack and died
1: during
0: while she was singing that song. So when I hear that song, I think of him. I mean, what a way to go. You know how people say, oh, I wonder how I'll die.
1: Yes,
0: you would never say it's going to be at a Julie Anthony concert listening to Calling Occupants.
1: Of interplanetary.
0: So if you think that it should be the choice, because we'll play the whole song. It's random, isn't
1: it,
0: Mary?
2: It's a good one.
0: It's
2: I love the Carpenters.
0: Yeah, I love
2: mine's better, but it's a good one.
0: Yeah, all right. Well, that's we're playing hardball here. So if you think it should be the Church Under the Milky Way, just send Milky Way to the text line 0437774774. If you think Brian should take the gong, just text stars or stones. And if you think it should be the Carpenters, text, what's an easy word, craft. Text craft to 0437 774 774, or you might have another choice. And we will play the whole song, depending what we get through, and I'll give you the results a little bit later on. It's outer space songs. It has to have an outer space theme. Thank you both for coming in and keeping
2: Thanks,
0: me company.
1: Thank you, Todd.
0: You've both made me relax enormously.
1: No, you're offbeat.
2: You're amazing.
1: You're gorgeous.
0: I'm offbeat.
2: Exactly.
0: Jacinda called me offbeat.
2: Quirky idea.
0: And I'm just trying to work out now which part of me is offbeat.
2: And that's coming from her.
0: Do you know what? As she was calling me offbeat 2 weeks ago, the segment that she was doing, which is what prompted me to call in, she was talking about echidna penises.
2: Oh.
0: And she, at length, for about 10 minutes, we got right into that. And I thought, she's calling me offbeat?
2: Yeah, come
0: on. Anyway, if you think I'm offbeat, send me a text and tell me why. Thank you, Brian
1: Newkirk.
0: You go to sleep. Go home and have a little lie down. Thank you, Mary MacDonald. It's 8:42 and I'm Todd McKinney. 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

0: And that is a sky full of stars. I'm Todd McKenney. It's 8:46. I'm filling in for Jacinta Parsons. 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
0: Happy Saturday, Melbourne. I hope you're having a lovely day. I hope you're staying warm out there. It is a little bit nippy. And we've been talking about winter swims today because the polar plunge is happening at South Melbourne Beach. And it's all to raise awareness and funds for the Special Olympics. And they're taking a plunge in the freezing cold ocean. I couldn't do it, but plenty of you are on the text line. It says, ocean swims, I always finish my morning shower with a stream of super cold water. See, that's equivalent to an ocean swim. I can't do that either. That is from Kate in Yarra Valley. Thanks, Kate. And this is from Susan. We have a group of swimmers that swim right through the winter. Oh, that's in Apollo Bay. We spoke to Susan. And another one from Joe in Phillip Island. I'm on my way to swim at this very moment. Well, you're braver than I am. If I wasn't here, do you know what? I'd be in my bed with my doona under my chin with my dog, my greyhound, Fitzroy Fred on my right and a cup of coffee on my nightstand. We're also talking today about UFOs. See, this subject, it fascinates me because I'm a believer. I just don't think that we should be arrogant enough to think we are the only people out there. And there's a fascinating new documentary which has just been made. It's called The Man Who Saw Them Arrive. So 50 years ago, the world was a very different place. I mean, we hadn't stepped foot on the moon yet. The Vietnam War was in full effect and the civil rights movement in the US was mourning the loss of Martin Luther King Jr. So there were some pretty big world events going on in the pipeline. But back here in Melbourne, something kind of big happened that sort of relatively went unnoticed amongst those big world issues. Melbourne resident Colin Cameron's life was forever changed after an encounter, a mysterious encounter on Kew Boulevard. I mean, you could call it a close encounter of a third kind. I don't know. I mean, I think I'd be rattled, I'd have to say, if it happened to me. Now, almost 50 years after the event, Colin's story is being retold. The Man Who Saw Them Arrive is the name of the doco. It's directed by Zev Howley, and it's told through the eyes of Colin's cousin, Andrea Lee Stavrianos. And I'm delighted to say they're standing right in front of me in the studio. Welcome, and thank you for coming on the show.
6: Oh, thank you. It's a pleasure to
7: be
6: here.
7: Thank you for having us.
0: Yeah, there's so much about this that I don't know where to start, really, because it's a fascinating story. Let's start from the beginning. So, Andrea, it's your uncle who went through this. What year are we talking? Come a bit closer to the mic.
7: It's actually cousin. Sorry.
0: Yeah. Right. So, what? So, paint the picture. What happened on that night? And when are we talking? What date?
7: We were 1968. He was walking to work and he basically was wandering along the Kew Boulevard. He wasn't driving, obviously, he was on foot. And yes, he's walked along and saw a light in the sky and obviously caught his attention. It was very, very big and very, very bright. And then he saw another light as well. So there were actually two lights in the sky at that same time. But
0: right.
7: He obviously had the camera with him at the time. He was in film and movie and
0: so it wasn't unusual for him to carry a camera around.
7: No. He was interested in, you know, taking photos and doing things like that anyway. So basically he saw that this light actually landed across over the Kew Boulevard. When it landed, obviously it was across the river, so he was continuing to walk to work. So he had to get to work, obviously, but in the meantime...
0: Did he film it?
7: He caught the footage, yes.
0: The footage. Yeah. So you've got the footage
7: got
0: in the
7: footage.
0: Documentary.
7: Yes.
0: Wow. And did it change him,
7: absolutely,
0: that sort of experience? And in what way?
7: Yeah.
0: What was he like before? What sort of guy was he before this incident? And then what was he like afterwards?
7: Before, just your normal, you know, went to work 9 to 5, you know, just your very average person in that way. He was, I would say, a little bit eccentric in the way that he did have, you know, different views of life and things growing up.
0: Well, he was obviously also an artistic guy too, with the filming and the,
7: yeah, he was creative. He was, you know, he could sing, he could play piano, he was, you know.
0: Did the experience rattle him, or
7: yes,
0: did he like fully understand what he was seeing and capturing? And
7: I think he
0: or
7: was,
0: or did he question his sanity? That's my question.
7: Both. I think what initially happened is he knew what he was seeing physically in front of him at the time. The fact that after what happened after the UFO actually landed, I think rattled him more.
0: Okay, well, we'll get to that.

0: In a second, because I've also got Zev Howley here, who's the director of the documentary. Yeah. The documentary is called The Man Who Saw Them Arrive, about a UFO landing in 1968 that was witnessed and filmed. How did you two meet to get this project off the ground?
1: Yeah, look, it was all sort
0: or on the ground, pardon the pun.
1: Well, look, it was absolutely by chance and coincidental. So the story goes like, so... as a filmmaker, I was regularly going to Southland Ted's camera store, and there was a guy named George Simpson. And, you know, I was buying cameras and all sorts of things. And somehow or other, he got on the subject of a book he was writing, Nothing on Radar, about the Valentich mystery, about a guy who in a plane vanished over the Bass Strait in the late 70s. And he started talking to me about that. I don't know how it got to that conversation, but he was telling me about it. And he invited me to a talk in Kew about it. He was going to present it in the Kew Library. And then in the break, after hearing the talk and in the break, yes, I overheard Andrea talking to some friends and mentioning craft landing, and her cousin mentioned a cousin seeing a craft land and in the air and everything. So I went up to Andrea and I started chatting, and we...
0: You thought, that's a great idea for this needs to be documented. Why don't we know more about it?
1: That's right.
0: I've talked
1: to
0: Zev Howley, who's the director of this documentary, The Man Who Saw Them Arrive, and Andrea Lee Stavrianos, who is the family member of Colin Cameron, who was involved with this landing, about this fascinating documentary. I'm throwing this out there to the listeners. What are your thoughts? Do you believe in UFOs? Do you think they're out there? We're just going to take a call from B. Hi, B.
2: How are you?
0: Yeah, good. Now, have you had experience of UFOs?
2: I have.
0: Tell me what happened.
2: Okay. I actually remember now, I've got two. I was living in the country. I went outside to have a look outside one night, and there was this very clear pyramid shape in the sky that I could see. It wasn't that I could actually see the form of the UFO. There was this space like a pyramid amongst all the stars. That was one. But there was another one earlier than that, in about 96, 97, where I was waiting at a bus stop. Very quiet, as it always is, night.
0: Whereabouts was this, sorry?
2: This was like in Reservoir in Preston.
0: Right, okay, suburban.
2: And I saw something fly overhead that didn't look like a plane. And I thought to myself, I've just seen a UFO.
0: Yeah, wow. And did you tell people? Because there can be a stigma attached to people who have these experiences.
2: No, I didn't. I didn't tell anyone. I basically kept it to myself.
0: Yeah. And how have you made sense of it in your own life since? Do you replay those moments over again in your head?
2: I think I'm very lucky to see them.
0: Yeah. Yeah, well, thank
2: you. That's number one.
0: Yeah,
2: and, of course. And number two is I do go outside a lot and look in the night sky.
0: Yes, well, you would. Go. Hey, well, thanks very much, B, for sharing that experience with us.
2: No.
0: We're talking UFOs today. There's a new documentary out, The Man Who Saw Them Arrive. And I'm talking to the director, and I suppose we're looking at Andrea through your eyes because it is your family member. That's the premise of the documentary.
3: Yep.
0: I want to talk more about Colin. So Colin Cameron was your cousin who had this experience, saw it land. Was he believed? Did he talk about it?
3: Oh, 100%. It was something I grew up with because,
0: right,
3: you know, obviously I've known him all my life. He was trying to, I think, work it out on his own. We didn't have internet. You know,
0: we're talking 1968.
3: Exactly. You know, he was corresponding with people overseas by mail.
0: Was he believed?
3: Yes, I think at one point having V-Force coming down and looking at his burnt circle, and he had Channel 9 at one point doing an interview with him, there were people that were taking him seriously back then, but there were also people that will ridicule you as well.

0: So there was, I'd say for him, it was a 50-50.
1: Right. Where can people come and see the documentary? Because I find this really fascinating.
2: So it's screening on Cinema Nova, July 18th, 8:30 p.m. There's still some tickets left. There's about, I think, a week left. And, I'd encourage people to come along and see this very intriguing documentary.
1: The documentary is called The Man Who Saw Them Arrive. I wish we had more time to chat about it, because I do think it's a fascinating story. And I think psychologically it's a fascinating story for Colin Cameron, who's the subject matter. I'm putting it out there to you, Melburnians. Have you ever come across anything you can't explain? Have you ever looked up in the sky and thought, what is that? I mean, there's so much stuff in the sky these days, but have you seen something that's caught your attention? I want to hear your stories. The number is 1300 222 774. The text line is 0437 774 774. Good luck with the doco.
0: I hope it
1: goes really well. I hope it sparks a lot of chat and a lot of interest. And thank you for coming in to talk to us about it today.
0: Thank you for your time.
1: I'm Todd McKenney. It's 8:58 at the moment, and I'm filling in for Jacinta Parsons, who is travelling at the moment, and she'll be back with you in a couple of weeks. Coming up on the show, we've got a lot of your regular segments. We've got Toscano Time, which I know you know, where we're hearing all about the produce at the Vic markets. And we've also got Corndog, who is, you know, as Richard Cornish, talking about the foods in Australia that have kind of, they've vanished. I'm talking apricot chicken, the dreaded curried sausages. But now it is time for the news. Have a great Saturday, everyone.
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4: ABC News with Mary McDonald. Good morning. Police are expected to examine messages exchanged on social media as part of their investigation into the suspicious death of a teenage girl in Western Victoria. Yvette Gray reports.
5: A 16-year-old boy has been arrested following the discovery of human remains believed to be 13-year-old Layla Jeffrey in the small town of Donald. The teenage girl was last seen in Donald on the 4th of July, and her family reported her missing the following day. It prompted a large-scale search in nearby bushland where the remains were located on Thursday. Yesterday, a 16-year-old boy was arrested in the Swan Hill area. The ABC understands that social media messages between Layla and the boy, exchanged around the time she vanished, will form a crucial line of inquiry for missing persons squad detectives. Two women aged in their 50s are also assisting police.
4: A footballer who died after suffering catastrophic head injuries in an on-field incident in Melbourne's north last weekend will be honoured at a public memorial service today. Kerry Worthington reports.
6: 27-year-old Nathan Fitzgerald never recovered after suffering two head knocks in quick succession before his head hit a cricket pitch in a local league
5: place.
4: A footballer who died after suffering catastrophic head injuries in an on-field incident in Melbourne's north last weekend will be honoured at a public memorial service today. Kerry Worthington reports.
6: 27-year-old Nathan Fitzgerald never recovered after suffering two head knocks in quick succession before his head hit a cricket pitch in a local league match at Laylaw Recreation Reserve last weekend. The Epping player, who was also a high school teacher, died on Monday. A commemorative service will be held at Epping Recreation Reserve this afternoon, which is open to the public. Nathan's reserves teammates have also opted to sit out this weekend's match, while senior players will play on. Players at all 18 AFL clubs will wear black armbands this weekend in honour of the much-loved and respected footballer.
4: The second most popular car brand in Australia will fully refund customers to whom it sold the wrong cars after an ABC investigation. Chelsea Hetherington reports.
7: BYD customers who were sold 2025 cars when they purchased the 2026 models had angrily contacted the ABC, saying they were frustrated by the original offer of $1,100 in compensation. After being contacted by the ABC for comment, the Chinese carmaker says more than 1,200 customers who bought electric and hybrid vehicles with the wrong build date would be offered a full refund. BYD has apologised and admitted to an administrative error. However, it denies it had offered a full refund.

0: because of the ABC's involvement, saying it had been a work in progress for weeks. BYD recently cemented second place for new vehicle sales behind Toyota.
1: Victoria's leading civil liberties group says current laws around freedom of political speech in the workplace are confusing. It comes after a high-profile case in the federal court yesterday where a judge dismissed a legal bid by concert pianist Jason Gillam to sue the Melbourne Symphony Orchestra for discrimination. The orchestra cancelled one of Gillam's shows last year after he made comments criticising Israel's conduct in the Gaza War. Gemma Caffarella from Liberty Victoria says part of the reason Gillam lost was the discrimination law he relied on didn't apply to contractors like him.
2: Yeah, and it is confusing. That's one of the issues when you have two sets of laws, so federal laws and state laws, that don't necessarily sit comfortably next to each other. I think it is a bit of a minefield for people to understand.
1: To sport, and Spain is through to the semi-finals of the FIFA World Cup after beating Belgium 2-1 in the quarter-final in LA. ABC Sports' Amanda Shalala reports.
3: Spain were on top for most of the game, and you did get the sense that they would find the winner eventually, although you do have to give a lot of credit to Belgium and the way they played. They lost their captain Tielemans before kickoff during the warm-up. That was a huge blow for them. And then it was Ruiz who put the Spanish ahead in the first half, a header to make it 1-1. Then in the second half, Thibaut Courtois, the Belgium goalkeeper, one of the best goalkeepers in the world, he injured himself, but he was in tears. He had to leave the game, and then it just swung back that little bit Spain's way. It was Marino who found the winner in the 88th minute.
1: In the AFL, Collingwood has beaten North Melbourne by 4 points in front of a near-capacity crowd at Docklands. The Pies led the tight contest for much of the match before the Roos took the lead in the final quarter. However, Collingwood kicked the last two goals to win 13-11-89 to 12-13-85. To the weather now, there's a severe weather warning for damaging winds in parts of the northeast, east Gippsland and western south Gippsland districts. For the state, cloudy with areas of rain in the west extending eastwards during the day. Possible thunderstorms about the far western coast during the afternoon and evening, small hail possible in the southwest at night. For Melbourne, partly cloudy, the very high chance of rain, most likely late this afternoon and evening, with a top today of 15 degrees. Tomorrow, showers increasing, also 15. Right now in Melbourne, it's 11 degrees. ABC News.
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7: Traffic.
8: Good morning, Dan Belling from Transport Victoria. In Clyde North, intersection of Berwick Cranbourn and Thompson's Road remains closed in all directions. Upgrade works in its final couple of days now. The intersection set to reopen 5 a.m. on Monday. Now, when it does, Thompson's Road will remain closed on the eastern side of Berwick Cranbourn Road through until mid-September. There's maintenance works on the Upfield line this weekend. No trains between Upfield and North Melbourne. The Metro Tunnel remains closed for works this weekend, so busing on the Sunbury, Werribee and Williamstown lines. Trains on the Cranbourne and Pakenham lines, they're starting and ending their journey at South Yarra, change to a Frankston or Sandringham line train. It's also affecting V-Line services today. There's coaching on the Geelong line, Ballarat line and Bendigo line, so check the Transport Victoria website. And travel will be free for V-Line passengers on Monday and Tuesday following the disruptions caused by the Telstra outage. That's the latest traffic and transport at 9:06.
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9: It is Todd McKenney filling in for Jacinta Parsons, and it's great to have your company today. Happy NAIDOC Week. If you've been listening to the ABC radio, you will have been kept up to date on everything that is the celebration of NAIDOC Week. I mean, I didn't really understand fully where NAIDOC Week came from, and it's quite a story. It actually started back in 1938 on the 26th of January when Indigenous activists marched through Sydney in one of the world's first major civil rights gatherings, and that was known as the Day of Mourning. And then in 1955, it was moved to July, and it transitioned from being a protest to being a celebration of Indigenous culture. So we're going to talk to a couple of people from First Nations communities. We've got Ray Thomas coming up on the show shortly, who is a Gunai artist. He'll be talking to us all things Indigenous art and talking about his new exhibition, Yirrung's Journey, which offers a really personal insight into Ray's evolution as, you know, both an artist. And I think he taught himself art. I think he taught himself to paint, and his work is fantastic. But he's also a significant cultural leader in that community. We'll also be talking to Stephen Ryan, who's just arrived in the studio from Dicksonia Rare Plants. He's here to take all of your gardening questions. So make sure you give us a call after the news for your chance to get some free gardening advice. Now's your chance. It's 1300 222 774 if you'd like to talk to Stephen. And no question is too niche or too small, because he also wants to talk about plant collecting. I mean, I didn't know you collected plants. I knew you. I suppose it's stupid that I didn't know that, because why wouldn't you? I mean, you collect china, you collect teaspoons, you collect stickers when you go on a road trip. Why wouldn't you collect plants? If I was to collect a plant, and I'm putting this out there to you too, what would you collect? And do you collect plants? So get all those questions coming. I would like to collect, I think, like carnivorous plants, you know, those plants that eat the flies and, you know, all of that stuff. Anyway, you know what I'm talking about. But coming up next, Toscano time. I know this is one of your favourite segments, and mine too, when I listen to Jacinta's show. Today, though, we have Rosa Ansaldo from the Queen Victoria Market. She'll be taking us through this week's top fruit and vegetables. So you can rest easy knowing that you are buying the absolute cream of the crop. It's 9:09, and I am Todd McKenney, filling in for Jacinta Parsons on 774.
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9: Hi, welcome to the show. I hope you're having a really great Saturday. I hope you're staying warm out there. It is a little bit nippy. Later on in the show, we're actually talking about those forgotten foods that, you know, a lot of us grew up with. Like, think, you know, clotted cream. Where do you get clotted cream from these days? I used to love clotted cream with a Kugelhopf from one of the bakeries down there in Ackland Street, but I find it really hard to find that now. And curried sausages is another one. Apricot chicken. I mean, you know, please. What is your forgotten meal or ingredient that you wish we could bring back? We'll be talking about that a little bit later on. But right now, let's talk about the Vic Marcus and what's going on there. Rosa Ansaldo is on the line. Hi, Rosa.
12: Hi, benvenuto la mercato.
9: Ah, ciao. That's the only thing I know. Hey, Rosa.
12: Yes, it's very cold out here.
9: I bet it is. What time did you start this morning?
12: 4 o'clock.
9: 4 o'clock. How do you do it?
12: It's getting harder and harder, darling. It's getting really tough.
9: Yeah. I find getting up early is one thing, but actually going to bed early so you can get up early, I find that a little bit harder.
12: Yeah, no, as I get older, I'm finding it hard to sleep as well. But we need our rest. We need our rest, and we need our good fruit and vegetables, darling.
9: We certainly do, darling. And what's on at the Queen Victoria Markets? What should we be looking out for?
12: We should be looking at all the veggies, darling. We've got, at the moment, we've got capsicums on special, $2 a kilo. You can have stuffed capsicums with meat and rice. It's absolutely delicious. Make big quantities and you can have them later on in the week as well, or free. We've got collies, broccoli, and let's not forget the berries. Berries are pretty plentiful.
9: Tell me about the broccoli, can I say, I mean, this might be controversial, I don't know, but it's the last vegetable I kind of reach for when I go vegetable shopping.
12: I know.
9: I think it's a bit boring.
12: Well, it depends on how you cook it. And then also, you know, you can put it in stir fries. Broccoli's got a lot of vitamin C's, a lot of vitamins.
9: And what's the difference between broccoli and broccolini? I mean, I know they look different.
12: Oh, it's just the skinnier. It's grown differently, but it's a skinny stalk. You know, it's more refined, shall we say.
9: But you would cook them exactly the same, right?
12: Oh, you can steam them, yeah. You can stir fry them, you know. There's so many ways of cooking vegetables to make them interesting, exciting. We need to eat more and more because that's what we keep our health up, our vitamin C up through winter.
9: Yes, of course. And what about cauliflowers? Are they? See, I love cauliflower. Look, a good cauliflower steak I love.
12: Yeah, cauliflower's great. Last time I was on, I gave Jacinta a recipe. Yeah, I bake them in the oven. I put butter and cream cheese and you bake it and cut it like a cake. It's beautiful.
9: Yeah, I've done that. Do you know what else I used too, Rosa? It goes really well with a little bit of maple syrup.
12: Oh, wow.
9: Yeah, so you do the steak, you cook it like a steak, you bake it in the oven, and you can even do it on a half cauliflower and drizzle it with a bit of maple syrup and then some...

0: The steak, you cook it like a steak, you bake it in the oven, and you can even do it on a like a half cauliflower and drizzle it with a bit of maple syrup and then some sort of fried up almond slivers on the top. It's delicious.
1: Absolutely. Sounds delicious. See, I'm Italian and I cook the old authentic way, but whatever floats your boat, you've got to go for it. As long as you eat vegetables, that's the way to go.
0: Absolutely. What else is on your radar?
1: On my radar, well, citrus, darling. We've got back to school, little mandarins for the school lunches and berries and strawberries. We've got to pack those lunch boxes with good food.
0: We do. Tell me about those. You know those mandarins? I saw one yesterday in the office. Jacinta's producer, Pat, presented one out of his backpack. They've got a little knob on the top of the mandarin. They look like a sumo wrestler.
1: Okay, yeah, they're a different type. Yeah, they're sweet. They're sweet juicy, but we've still got the imperial.
0: Right.
1: We've got the honey. They're much, much more juicier. Those ones, I think they actually are called sumos, mandarins. They're a little bit drier, but they're nice. They're nice eating. But it doesn't matter what mandarin you buy as long as you're eating them, because you've got to keep your strength up, your body's immune system up.
0: You do. And what other citruses are out there now?
1: We've got beautiful Cara oranges. They're across between a navel and a ruby red grapefruit. So they're red inside and they taste like an orange. They're absolutely divine. They're only in season for maybe 2 months, but they are divine. If you can get a handle on them, definitely buy them. And they're not expensive. They're not expensive. You know, if you come to the Vic Market, you get your economics, you get your good value, and you get your variety of everything. You know, your kales, your herbs. Everything.
0: I'm new to Melbourne. I moved to Melbourne about a year ago, and then I went on tour with the musical Cats. So I'm now just settling into my new life in Melbourne, which, by the way, Rosa, was the best decision I ever made. I absolutely love Melbourne.
1: Welcome to us.
0: Thank you. But I haven't got down to the Vic Markets yet. So just give us a rundown of when the Vic Markets are open, because you guys are trading on Sundays now, I heard.
1: Yeah, some of the fruit and veg traders trade Sunday, but we're open Tuesday, Thursday, Friday, Saturday. In my business, I don't work on Sunday. We work 6 days a week. I've got 2 sons with 5 grandchildren, and they need to spend time with their kids on the Sunday.
0: Yeah, of course. That was going to be my next question. When do they rest? Hey, Rosa, I'm going to come down there. I'm going to hunt you down. I'm going to say hello in person.
1: Hey, well, I'm B91 to 95, the centre way of B Shed.
0: B91 to 95. Well, I will be there and I'll come and say hello. But thank you very much for running us through everything today.
1: Okay. Ciao, Bello. Ciao.
0: Ciao. Ciao. See, I talk in tongues. This news has just come through, and I'm Todd McKenney, by the way, filling in for Jacinta Parsons this week and next Saturday. In very sad news, overnight, Cold Chisel saxophonist Andy Bickers has passed away following a battle with cancer. Tributes are flowing for the highly respected musician who performed with Cold Chisel for more than 30 years. So I think it's only fitting, after hearing that sad news, that we have, in the form of some fantastic music, a little tribute to Andy Bickers.

0: Old Chisel, their Flame Trees. We're playing that as a tribute to Andy Bickers, the legendary Cold Chisel saxophonist who has passed away overnight after his battle with cancer. He played with Chisel for 30 years. We'll keep you posted throughout the day about all more tributes of on him that are coming through. Very sad. It's 9:21. I'm Todd McKenney. I'm filling in for Jacinta Parsons. I hope you're enjoying your Saturday.
1: Are there any winners in the cost of living crisis? What's causing the algal bloom?
2: Questions. They've never been more important. So the one thing we'll never question is our duty to keep asking. ABC News, keep asking.
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0: Now, in the last half hour, you might have heard we were talking to Zev Howley and Andrea Lee Stavrianos, who are involved in a new documentary which is about to be shown called The Man Who Saw Them Arrive. Andrea's cousin saw a UFO back in the 60s, and they have put together this documentary because it was sort of relatively went under the radar, this story. We were talking in the era of, you know, getting prepared for a moon landing and the Vietnam War and Martin Luther King Jr. dying, and there was a lot of big world events. And this story, which is fascinating, went under the radar. And I put the call out to you. Do you believe in UFOs? Do you think we are the only ones out there? And Ken is on the line with his story. Hi, Ken. Hi, Ken. Hang on a second. Ken, are you there? No, I'll come back to Ken. I told you, Cinder Parsons, I was going to break something and I've broken it. We'll come back to Ken. Hey, later in the show, we're talking about those forgotten recipes and ingredients that we used to be part of our staple in the kitchen when we were growing up. Things like, you know, apricot chicken and curried sausages and clotted cream and, you know, ham steaks and pineapple, which I've got to tell you, I still cook a ham steak and a pineapple. I don't mind doing that. But tell me what yours are. The good old crumb sausages, that's come through on the text line. And I love crumb sausages too. And don't get me started on livers. I love livers. Anyway, we're going to talk gardening now. Stephen Ryan has joined us in the studio from Dicksonia Rare Plants. If you've got a gardening question, now's your time for free advice. 1-300-222-774 is the number, or you can text your questions in on 0437-774-774. Stephen, welcome to the show.
5: Thanks. Good morning.
0: You've come down from Mount Macedon.
5: Yep, I do that about once a month to come down here and chat to the listeners.
0: Yeah, and is it cold up there at the moment?
5: Yep, it's been really cold up there the last few days. Yeah. We've had some fairly serious frosts and, yeah, you get up in the morning and you think, why did I do that? But anyhow.
0: I mean, because it is God's country. I mean,
5: it's a beautiful spot.
0: Oh, beautiful, especially this time of year when the trees are turning and it's breathtaking. Shane Jacobson, my dear friend, lives up there.
5: He's almost a neighbour of mine. He lives virtually in front of where my house is.
0: We should go over and borrow a cup of sugar.
5: Yeah.
0: He loves random people just turning up.
5: Oh, yeah, I bet he does.
0: I'm talking to Stephen Ryan from Dicksonia Rare Plants. If you've got a question, a gardening question for Stephen, small, big, niche, you might have a niche question. Nothing is out of bounds. 1-300-222-774. Now, Stephen, as someone who specialises in rare plants, this is right in your wheelhouse.
5: Yeah,
0: tonight.
5: Well, exactly. Well,
0: what is a rare plant?
5: It depends on your definition of rare. I mean, plants can be rare in the wild, but quite common in cultivation. A classic example of that, I guess, now is the Woolamai pine.
0: Yes.
5: I mean, only 100 or so were found up in a gorge up in the Woolamai National Park. And there's still only a very small number of them, but they've propagated them in the hundreds of thousands. And if you go to the Jardin des Plantes in Paris, you'll see them growing in the garden there. You'll see them growing in gardens in England. So they're all over the world now. So
0: did that come from us, did it?
5: Yeah.
0: So I know we discovered it. Yeah. You know, there was one plant, I think.
5: Yeah.
0: And now we've actually exported that all over the world.
5: Oh, yeah. There was a very good program set up whereby these plants were propagated under license by a couple of nurseries up in northern New South Wales or Queensland, not quite sure where. And Some of the funds back from the sales of the plants went back into national parks again, so to help protect the plants. So you can be a rare plant in the wild and not necessarily a rare plant in cultivation, but the opposite can be true too. You can be something that's, I don't know, gone under the radar and has never been grown commercially much, but is reasonably common out in the wild, wherever it comes from, and it could be a native or it could be an exotic plant. And there's also those that are rare in both. So there are some plants that are just not grown commercially and are also rare in the wild. I have to say, if I'm going to grow any of them, they do have to be ornamental to start with. I don't want to grow some clumpy little grass that there's only three clumps of left
0: as a commercial nursery. So what are you calling ornamental?
5: Well, it's got to be something that has presence in a garden. Okay. I mean, when you're gardening, not every plant has to be a standout specimen plant, but every plant has to have some attractiveness to it. And that can be very personal. So some people love certain groups of plants. I mean,
0: do you know what I love?
5: Yeah.
0: Staghorns, elkhorns.
5: Oh, beautiful things.
0: Those beautiful things. Yeah. I had five of them in my last house, and one of them wrapped around a camphor laurel tree. Yeah. By the time I left, it was up on the tree for 16 years.
5: Yeah. Oh, fantastic
0: plants.
5: And
0: they're kind of prehistoric. They look prehistoric.
5: Yeah, they are. And they're an interesting group of plants because they grow right around the equatorial area of the world. So there's species in South Africa, Madagascar, Australia, right across into the islands through the Pacific, and then you can also find some in the Andes. So
0: yeah, I just put an elkhorn actually up. I've got a little courtyard garden. I'm in an industrial thing in Fitzroy now, and I went from half an acre to this little courtyard, but I've managed to get an elkhorn. I put it up on
5: beautiful
0: my Instagram
5: things.
0: Page. Really, really beautiful. Now, collecting plant. Yeah. Do you have a favourite? Can you choose a favourite plant? Mine is staghorn.
5: No, I'm a horticultural tart.
0: Right.
5: I can't pin myself down to one group of plants. So I'm a bit of an eclectic collector. And so for me, it's all about some new plant that I haven't seen before that I want to grow, want to engage with, want to learn about. If somebody fell to their death collecting in the wild for the first time, I want to know that. All the trivia around a plant is interesting to me. But then there's the other group of collectors that become passionate about art group.
0: Well, for me, because I didn't know collecting plants was a thing until I saw you on the rundown, and I Googled you intensely this morning.
5: Uh-oh.
0: if there's probably a better way of putting that.
5: Yeah,
0: but
5: I think so.
0: But I didn't realise, I just stupidly didn't think people collected plants. So if you are a plant collector out there, give us a call, 1-300-222-774, or send me a text, 0437-774-774. I'm talking to Stephen Ryan from Dicksonia Rare Plants. If you've got any gardening question at all, now is your time. Give Stephen a call. He's captive here. He's had a surgery done on his leg, and so he's not going anywhere. So he's stuck in the studio, so you may as well call. Yeah. So, but what plants are collectible?
5: Oh, almost anything can.
0: Orchids.
5: It can depend on your circumstances. I'm president of an organisation that gets plant nerds together called Plant Trust, and we register collections. If anybody's interested, we've got a web page and there's social media pages as well. So it's just called Plant Trust. And we've got a collector down in the Western District that collects oaks. But he's got acreage.
0: Well, you'd need acreage.
5: You would. I think, there's 300 or 400 different species of oaks worldwide. And this collection isn't comprehensive, of course. No collection is likely to be comprehensive, but it's very representative. And I think he's got well over 100 different oaks in his collection, but he's got acreage. He's got a big sheep farm
0: out
5: there.
0: To,
5: but then we've got another collector in Melton who collects a group of succulents, which are just tiny little things. And he's got a fairly representative collection of succulents of that particular genus growing on a three-tiered sort of plant stand.
0: So you don't actually need huge space to do.
5: No,
0: I love the concept. Since I investigated you today, I love the concept of collecting carnivorous plants, plants that eat Venus flytraps.
5: They're fabulous.
0: How many are in that genre?
5: People should watch my YouTube channel. We did three stories on carnivorous plants at a big wholesaler of carnivorous plants down in the east of Melbourne.
0: Are they easy to look after?
5: There's some principles you've got to follow, and if you can follow those principles, most of them can be easy. But part of the fun of collecting, of course, is getting that really difficult to grow thing to actually survive in your hands. So that's also part of collecting. It's not just about being able to grow everything easily. Sometimes you want that holy grail plant that Everybody's struggled to grow, and you want to grow it well. So that's all part of the fun.
0: Yeah. I've got so much to talk to you about, but we've got to go to Rosie. Rosie's on the line. Hi, Rosie.
6: Oh, hi.
5: Good morning.
6: Hi, Stephen. Very good luck with the leg.
5: We'll be fine in a week or so, I hope.
6: Excellent. My question is about a plant that I saw when I was in the UK in National Trust gardens everywhere, and it's just a salvia, but I love salvias and I can grow them well.
5: Yeah.
6: And but you can't get that variety. I've tried and I've asked the Salvia Society.
5: So you've been in touch with the Salvia Study Group and all those people, yeah.
6: Well, I think I have.
5: Yeah.
6: They seem to know what they were talking about anyway.
5: Mm-hmm.
6: So what would be the process, short of putting it in my bra? You never said
5: don't
6: that,
5: do
6: I know.
5: That. That's naughty.
6: No, I wouldn't.
0: I want a photo of that.
5: Yeah. Look, I have to say it's getting harder and harder. You'd have to get in touch with the quarantine people, apply for a permit to import. You will pay for a permit to import. Then you have to line up a quarantine station that's prepared to look after your plant for you. It can take 3 to 6 months to get a plant through quarantine and sometimes longer depending on what it is.
0: And do they look after the plant?
5: Well, that's the other issue.
0: Yeah.
5: It's only us three, isn't it, talking about this?
0: Yes, no one's listening.
5: Yeah, nobody's listening.
0: Jacinta's not here. No one's.
5: I gave up importing plants some years ago because the process became so bureaucratic, difficult, quite expensive, and I was having quite a few losses in quarantine, and you still get to pay for those. So there's no absolute guarantee that you're going to get the plant at the end. Having said that, salvias in general are reasonably tough, so they probably would come through quarantine reasonably well. I'm assuming they're on the list of allowable plants, so you wouldn't have to apply to get something really obscure into the country that's never been imported before. But it's quite a big deal, and if it were me, I'd be trying to find something that would just be a good alternative.

0: alternative of, and I mean, the Salvia Study Group. I mean, Plant Trust has, I think, three registered Salvia collections. So there's one out right out east. There's one up in the Dandenongs. Geelong Botanic Gardens has one. So there's three different Salvia groups out there. And there's just so many of them that I have to say I wouldn't get myself hooked down on one,
1: No,
0: especially if
1: no.
0: it's not one we haven't got already.
2: Right. Well,
1: Okay.
2: I hope that helps a little bit, Rosie.
1: That's really helpful. And every time I pull out Oxalis from my garden, I think of you, Stephen.
2: Well,
0: dear.
2: that's a nice way to finish that. Thanks very much for the
0: Thank you,
2: call.
0: Rosie.
1: Thank you so much.
2: Thank
1: Thank
2: you,
1: you.
2: Rosie. And well, and speaking of, finding alternative plants, this has come through on the text line. I'm talking to Stephen Ryan from Dicksonia Rare Plants. If you've got a gardening question, please give us a call, 1300 222 774. This on the text line. I just cut down a beautiful coral bark maple as the possums just kept eating the new buds and the tree died. What are some good alternatives to that tree that the possums won't eat?
0: Well, you can't be absolutely 100% positive about these things because there's certain animals that will take a certain like to a certain plant, and they'll just keep eating it until they kill it. So you can have something in your garden for years and nothing touches it. Suddenly a possum gets a taste for it, and then it's all over Red Rover.
2: But can you put those,
0: Well, you could put
2: bands
0: Perspect bands around
2: yeah.
0: them and things like that. But of course, if the possum can come in from above, which is often the way it happens, there'll be a bigger tree in the neighbours or whatever.
2: But canopy hopping.
0: Yeah, and so they'll come across that way. So if you still wanted a maple, the only thing you could do is isolate it and make sure you put a band around it to keep them out. I'm going to say something here that somebody will probably ring in and disagree with me, but I haven't seen things like crepe myrtles being particularly attacked by possums.
2: Ah, right.
0: So
2: My
0: maybe,
2: last house had a big
0: yeah,
2: one of
0: I mean,
2: those,
0: they're
2: yeah.
0: lovely little trees. They colour well in the autumn. They have nice bark. If they've got any downside, I think they're sometimes a little overdone because I like things to be a little bit individual in a garden. I don't want to see the same thing time and time
2: No,
0: again.
2: I understand that, yeah.
0: But crepe myrtles seem to be something you could plant. But anything in the maple family has very sweet, tasty leaves to possums. So,
2: so they love it.
0: Yeah, so they love maples.
2: Bit of a smorgasbord.
0: Yeah.
2: We've got Rama on the line. Let's have a chat to Rama. Hi, Rama.
3: Good morning.
0: Good morning.
3: I cut my 15, 20-year-old persimmon at 1 meter high because it was becoming unmanageable to put a bird net. And now it's got too many shoots coming again, seem to be long.
0: Yeah.
3: So if I want to be able to put a proper bird net and get a crop,
0: Yeah.
3: so how should I manage? Cut
0: Well, you'll probably
3: those
0: have to
3: branches
0: prune.
3: from.
0: You'll probably have to prune those long water shoots back a little bit in the winter. But if you're trying to keep a plant in check, a fruit tree, do summer pruning. Don't do winter pruning as a rule. So winter pruning will invigorate it to shoot like mad. If you prune in midsummer at about the time the crop comes off the tree, then the new shoots they'll send up after that will be much, much shorter.
2: Oh.
0: So summer pruning is a way of settling a tree down. Now, because you pruned really hard, it might take a couple of years to pull it back into line again. So this isn't going to be a once-off fix. But if you get into the habit of summer pruning instead of winter pruning, you will eventually get the tree to settle down at a size that you can manage.
3: Okay, thank you.
0: That's a
3: I
0: pleasure.
3: won't be getting a crop this year also.
0: It's unlikely because all that water shooty growth is unlikely to produce much in the way of fruit, I would think. But who knows? Sometimes an individual tree can surprise you. But yes, I wouldn't expect to get too much fruit this year after such a hard pruning.
2: Oh, that's sad. Sad news. That's sad news for rubber.
0: Yes. Yeah, it's always. But
2: I didn't think you could prune in winter.
0: Yeah,
2: I thought
0: winter
2: winter
0: is the
2: was
0: main
2: not.
0: time for most deciduous trees.
2: Oh, is it?
0: And it's always been traditionally the time you would prune your fruit trees, like your apples, your
2: Yeah.
0: pears, your orange, your plums, etc. But it has been found in more recent years that a summer pruning actually slows the plant down, whereas a winter one doesn't. It invigorates
2: No,
0: it.
2: that makes sense to
0: Yeah.
2: me. And we've got this on the text line too. Please help me. This is from KT in Elsternwick. Please help me. I want to get rid of running weed.
0: Well.
2: Doesn't sound good when you start with,
0: Well, I mean, you can go around and nuke the place with weedicides, and they can work on certain weeds. They don't always work on everything, so things like Roundup and all those sort of products that are out there. I try and stay away from them as much as possible. And look, I hate to say, but really speaking, depending on what running weed it is, of course, there's lots of weeds that run.

0: But generally speaking, physical labour, getting them out before they go to seed, because if you let something go to seed, they always say 1 year seeding is 7 years weeding. Try and make sure nothing goes to seed that's a weed, and be persistent. And look, you don't need to spend all day out there. Go out and spend an hour today and an hour tomorrow and just keep at it on a regular basis until you get on top of that particular weed. Almost all weeds can be managed in due course.
1: Yeah, right. And we were talking about possums before, and John is on the line from Langwarrin. Hi, John. Have you got a possum solution?
2: Yes, I have possums that are around the place all the time. But I spray, I don't know if we can name the product or not, but I spray as the fish that's destroying our streams all through Australia and Victoria.
0: You spray with the carp stuff?
2: Yes, I do. I spray it with that, and it keeps them off until it rains, and then you have to do it again. But they don't touch anything if you spray that on.
1: But, John, does that mean your whole garden smells like fish?
2: Only the trees that we put it on, and it's only strong for a short time, so it's not too bad.
1: Right. Well, there's always a smell with pretty much anything you put in your garden.
0: Yeah, if it's going to work well, it stinks.
1: It's true.
0: So, yeah, I can see that, and I could see how it would work, and I'm very impressed that you've got the time to do that, John, I have to say. I wouldn't have the time to do that. I struggle to keep on top of my garden as it is. And if I was going around once a week spraying everything to keep the possums off, I wouldn't be doing the other job. So, yes, I guess it's a matter of what you feel you can manage.
1: Yeah.
0: So,
1: but that is a solution for people who have got the time to do it. Just before we start wrapping up, Stephen, it's been fascinating. I've loved this segment. There's a text here from Ina saying, Jacksonia scoparia, beautiful and perfumed but not grown.
0: Yeah, there's lots of plants like that out there.
1: But what is it?
0: Well, I'm not sure of it myself, so it's not a plant that I'm familiar with. I think it's an Australian native shrub of some sort or another. It's not one that's come into my radar. So it's the other thing I love about horticulture. You can't ever know it all because it's just such a huge topic.
1: And so
0: there's lots of plants out there I've never met before.
1: Yeah. Oh, you've disappointed me.
0: Oh, I'm sorry.
1: I thought you knew everything.
0: No.
1: Jacinta told me he knows everything.
0: Yeah, but Jacinta said things about you that you're trying to struggle
1: with.
0: Well,
1: hello. Yes, she's told me I was offbeat.
0: Yes, exactly.
1: Anyway, I'd rather be offbeat. But this also, before I let you go on the text line, this is from Lisa in Geelong West. I have a pink lady apple tree that needs pruning. How hard can I prune it back? And when is the best time? It's approximately 10 metres tall.
0: Jeepers.
1: The younger, tall, skinny branches are the tallest ones.
0: Yeah,
1: that's a big tree. How do you get up the top?
0: I wouldn't prune it now because pruning invigorates. People think pruning controls, but pruning invigorates plants. So prune it back hard in the winter, and like our previous caller before, you'll get these huge water shoots that'll come up everywhere. So do it in the summer and prune it back reasonably hard. I'd take, sort of a couple of metres off the top of the longest branches, thin the tree out, so open it up a little bit so the air and light can get
1: in. Yeah, but how do you get it on a 10-metre tree?
0: You just get a ladder out. Or you get a tree surgeon in. 10 metres sounds excessively large to me for an apple tree, no matter what variety of apple it is. I don't think I've ever seen an apple tree at 10 metres. That's, in the old measurements, 30 feet. I think that's
1: pretty damn big. Are you calling our ABC listeners mistaken?
0: It's
1: controversial.
0: Well, it might well be that some people don't have a great sense of scale.
1: Well, 10 metres is a big tree.
0: Yeah, it's a big tree.
1: But then it opens up the question. There are 10-metre trees out there that people do need to...
0: Once you get above top of a stepladder height, and I don't go up ladders much anymore, but once you get up above a certain height, then you bring the professionals in if you have to. So get a good quality tree surgeon to come in. I mean, it'll cost you a few dollars, but you could be running backwards and forwards with cups of tea while all these strong young men cut trees back.
1: Yeah, my advice there, because I came from such a huge garden with camphor laurels, would be do your research with your tree loppers too.
0: Yeah.
1: You don't want the cowboys coming
0: in. Oh, no. And they need to understand what a tree is and how it grows and to prune it appropriately.
1: You need an arborist.
0: Yeah.
1: And they also need to know what's under the tree so they don't destroy the rest of your garden.
0: Yeah.
1: Well, that's what I found from my experience. Steve Ryan from Dicksonia Rare Plants, it's been an absolute joy to meet you.
0: It's been a pleasure.
1: I hope you're on the mend. And thanks for your expertise. Keep your calls coming today on 1300 222 774. I'm Todd McKinney. I'm filling in for Jacinta Parsons. It's 9:43 at the moment. Coming up, we're going to talk to Ray Thomas.

0: a Gunai artist, and he'll be talking all things Indigenous art. We all know it's NAIDOC week. It must be wrapping up, I think, tomorrow. But there's still plenty on for the rest of July that you can get go and see to support this fabulous culture. And we'll be talking to Ray in a second. That's coming up. I have been asking you for your questions of your quintessential outer space themed songs. So if you've got any of those, send them through to. I'm Todd McKenna. You're listening to 774 ABC.
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0: Hello and happy Saturday. I'm Todd McKenna, filling in for Jacinta while she's away this week and next week. Saturdays, I think this is my favourite day of the week because you get a bit done, but then you also don't have to feel guilty for getting nothing done for part of the day. So you can sit, you can cook, you can do all that. Earlier in the show today, we were talking to Andrea Lee Stavrianos and Zev Howley, who have written produced a documentary on Andrea's cousin who had a UFO sighting back in the 60s, which changed his life for the good and the bad, I think. You can look that up. It's called The Man Who Saw Them Arrive. So we threw down as our music challenge today outer space songs, and we asked you for your votes on what was your favourite. Mary MacDonald, she went for The Church, Under the Milky Way. Brian Nankervis, he went for The Rolling Stones, a track off their new album, which only came out, I think, yesterday, called In the Stars. My choice was The Carpenters, Calling Occupants of Interplanetary Craft, that classic. And I am happy to announce that with 52% of the vote, eat my shorts, Brian Nankervis and Mary MacDonald, it is The Carpenters, Calling Occupants of Interplanetary Craft. I love you, listeners. Here it is.

0: That was the Carpenters calling occupants of Interplanetary Calf. That was the winner of our music throwdown today with Mary McDonald and Brian Nankervis and myself. And I'm happy to say, not that I'm at all competitive, but that was my choice. And one, I didn't realise it was such a long song. We had the out of space song theme today on the back of that documentary about Colin Cameron, who in the 1960s saw a UFO land in Melbourne, in Kew Boulevard. And I asked you for some other out of space songs. And this is from Liz. Planet Claire by the B-52s. Yes, good choice. The Birds, Mr. Spaceman. That's from Rick. And this one I love. This is from Jenny and Hastings. Outer space song, how can you go past Purple People Eater? I probably would have chosen that if I'd thought of that. So thank you for that. And Starman, of course, David Bowie. That's from Dave too. And I asked you the question. I mean, a lot of you will think this is mumbo jumbo, but a lot of you, I think, are like me and actually believe that there is something else out there. Why should we be the only people on the only planet? You know, I think there's something in it. And Ken, and I've asked you if anyone has a sighting or if you're a believer, and Ken is on the line. Let's chat to Ken. Hi, Ken.
1: G'day there. How are you going?
0: Good. Have you seen a UFO or do you believe in them?
1: Well, I was driving from Wodonga to Corion, and I got to

0: Shelley, which is what used to be the highest in elevation railway station in Victoria. Anyway, going down the hill from the top of Shelley, a blue light started following me.
1: Wow.
0: Just above the tree line, and got down to the bottom of the hill, and I don't know what happened, but I was obviously running late getting to Corryong to Mum and Dad, and Dad was getting the car out when I arrived home, and I told him what had happened, and Mum saw me and said, "Ken, what's happened?" And apparently every hair on my body was standing straight up on end, and I was as white as a sheet.
1: Yeah.
0: Well, following on from that, about 2 years ago, I was having a shower, and I looked at my finger, and there was something on there that looked like bleached bone, that sort of thing. It was probably about 4 millimetres.
1: Right.
0: And then a few days later, I looked again, and there was another piece. It was probably about 3 millimetres. And then about a week later, there was a tiny square box came out of the top of my head. Now, you know where your skull joins all together at the sort of at the back of your head?
1: Yes.
0: It all came from that area.
1: Okay.
0: Now, those things just disappeared.
1: Yeah. Well,
0: And, what
1: you hear
0: happened?
1: these stories, don't you? And I can't believe I'm actually talking to somebody who it actually happened to. Thanks very much for sharing that,
0: Yeah,
1: Ken.
0: and just going on a bit further, my mate who lives at Tintoldra, his wife was going to Corryong one night, and there was this blue light going across Mount Mittamatite, and a number of people saw it, and they reported it to police. The police went to try and find out what it was,
1: Yeah.
0: and they contacted the RAF base in Sale if they had anything flying around,
1: No, and they didn't.
0: and they knew nothing.
1: Yeah.
0: And a couple of years ago at my mate's place at Tintoldra, I was looking down the Murray River, and in the distance there was a triangle. The top light was green,
1: Yeah.
0: there was a blue light and a red light
1: Well, that sounds
0: forming a triangle.
1: Yeah, thank you very much for sharing that, Ken. I mean, it sounds like a lot's going on out there. That is one heck of a story. And you know, if you've got any more, let me know. 0437 774 774 is the text line. Just going back on this sad news: Cold Chisel saxophonist Andy Bickers has died following a battle with cancer. There's a post on the band's official media site paying tribute to the much-loved member of Chisel for over 30 years. He actually passed away on Friday morning. Let's hear another bit. This actually features Andy on this track. This is Chisel with This Is Saturday Night.
2: Saturday night.

0: ABC News with Mary McDonald. Good morning. A commemorative service will be held today for a footballer who sustained catastrophic head injuries in a match in Melbourne's North last weekend. Emily Rayner reports.
1: Teammates of Epping footballer Nathan Fitzgerald will today gather to farewell the much-loved 27-year-old who died on Monday. The high school teacher was critically injured in a local league match last weekend after suffering two head knocks in quick succession before his head collided with a cricket pitch. A commemorative service will be held at Epping Recreation Reserve this afternoon, which is open to the public. Nathan's reserves teammates have also opted to sit out this weekend's match. AFL players at all 18 clubs will wear black armbands this weekend, while Melbourne and the club Nathan supported, Richmond, will hold a minute silence before their match at the MCG on Sunday.
0: Social media messages are expected to form part of the police investigation into the suspicious death of a teenage girl in Western Victoria. 13-year-old Layla Jeffrey was reported missing on the 5th of July from the small town of Donald, which prompted a large-scale search which led to the discovery of human remains believed to be her in nearby bushland on Thursday. A 16-year-old boy has been arrested. The ABC understands that social media messages between Layla and the boy, exchanged around the time she vanished, will form a crucial line of inquiry for detectives. Two women aged in their 50s are also assisting police, but they are not under arrest. Telstra has admitted an intermittent issue affecting some voice and data services prevented a family from making contact with each other before a loved one passed away. Ali Crew reports.
2: Telstra says its CEO Vicky Brady has spoken with the South Australian family involved and has apologised and expressed her deepest condolences for their loss. Telstra said yesterday that there were no active outages affecting the local area at the time an unwell family member was taken to hospital. The telco said that the 000 service wasn't impacted, but it did not acknowledge the intermittent issue that prevented family members from contacting each other, which meant they did not have the opportunity to go to the hospital to say goodbye. The telco is being investigated by the Australian Communications and Media Authority following Wednesday's outage.
0: Iran's foreign ministry says Tehran has not sought fresh negotiations with the United States, but has accepted a visit by the Qatari mediator to Iran. It comes after US President Donald Trump announced that Washington and Tehran had agreed to continue talks despite a recent escalation of hostilities. The US is demanding that Iran publicly state it will stop attacking ships in the Strait of Hormuz and that all lanes of the strait be open to shipping without any tolls. European budget airline Ryanair is remaining tight-lipped as an investigation gets underway into an incident which saw a passenger partially sucked out of a window of a Boeing 737 shortly after takeoff. Tim Wharton reports.
3: Witnesses on board the Ryanair flight travelling from Thessaloniki in Greece to Memmingen in Germany have described